0: her, someone who is a known quantity in the state of Florida. She was also a former chair of the DNC, over some of the other candidates in this crowded primary, over Uncle Luke, the rapper turned activist from the group Two Live Crew, over Sheila Sherfless McCormick, who was the disgraced congresswoman who resigned amid ethics investigations, and Elijah Manley, who was the self-proclaimed Democratic Socialist, the young Democratic Socialist running in this race. And so this is a win for the establishment tonight, and a win for Debbie Wasserman Schultz. She gets to stay alive another cycle.
1: Now, on the Senate side, the AP has just called the race for another progressive, Angie Nixon, who recently joined the Democratic Socialists in the Democratic primary race. Now, is that surprising to you?
0: Yeah, that is surprising to me. There are Democrat established Democrats who were looking at Vindman as a possible win in this race that could have helped or possibly flip a seat in Florida. I think it's an uphill battle for any Democrat on a statewide ticket or ballot in Florida. We've seen this state change and shift sharply to the right in recent years. But this does demonstrate that there's energy on the progressive end of the party and the progressive wing of the party. And it mirrors some of the victories that we've seen in other places like New York and like Michigan.
1: Now, Avery, I want to shift to the White House. We've seen this many times before. Despite his extensive efforts to curtail mail-in voting, President Trump voted by mail in Florida's primary tonight. What did the White House have to say about his vote?
0: So the White House actually pointed to the SAVE Act, and that it calls for what they have described as common sense exceptions to the rule when it comes to voting for things like travel. And they say that the president essentially is a part of that exception, and that is why he has voted by mail. But that does not negate the fact that he has spoken very forcefully against mail-in voting in past years and just recently also. And the thing is that when you talk to Republicans in places across the country, they are urging their voters to cast ballots in whatever methods are available to them. And that includes mail-in voting. So there's going to continue to be a clash between Republicans on the ground who are closer to some of these races in battleground states and battleground districts and the White House.
1: All right. Avery Harper, thanks a lot.
0: Thank you.
1: ABC News has obtained the official police report from the sudden death of actress Hayden Panettiere. It reveals who was with her when police arrived and what they found at the scene. ABC's Stephanie Ramos has more.
2: Tonight, a police report obtained by ABC News is revealing new details about the death of 36-year-old Hayden Panettiere. The actress's on-and-off-again boyfriend, Brian Hickerson, and his brother, Zach, were inside the Greenville, South Carolina apartment when police arrived after they called 911.
3: Cardiac arrest. CPR is in progress.
2: Police reporting that the boyfriend's brother, Zach, was very emotional while EMS were working on Hayden. The longtime boyfriend, Brian, did not become emotional until EMS declared her officially deceased, showing the officer the bag of medication Hayden is currently on. Panettiere's preliminary autopsy found no signs of trauma, and police say there were no signs of foul play or suspicious circumstances. The couple had a troubling history that included domestic violence. Hickerson was charged with multiple counts of felony abuse, and he pleaded no contest, serving 45 days in jail. In her memoir, Panettiere wrote, "One night, he busts up my face so badly, I don't leave the house for weeks," later describing being locked in a cycle of abuse.
4: The abuse, the fact that I allowed this person not only into my life, but for how long I put up with it.
2: Here, reading her own journal,
4: I realized that I was more afraid of being alone than being abused.
2: In a recent interview with TMZ, Hickerson said they were still friends and acknowledged having regrets.
5: I went into such a dark place, man. Drugs, alcohol, abuse. Good God almighty, she's 5'2" on paper, 4'11" in real life. I mean, come on.
2: In a new interview, Panettiere's mother says this person in her life that we have been trying to get rid of for quite some time was with her at her death, and that was Brian Hickerson. But tonight, again, police say they found nothing suspicious. Panettiere's mother calling Hayden an amazingly talented person, adding, "I think young people who grow up in the entertainment industry, it is a struggle." Meanwhile, Ukrainian boxer Vladimir Klitschko, Panettiere's former fiancé and the father of her daughter Kaya, is honoring her, writing, "She built an incredible career through immense talent while also facing the darker sides of a very demanding industry. To our daughter Kaya, I will always speak of her mother with respect and make sure she remembers the person she was."
1: Stephanie Ramos, thank you. Emotional testimony today in the Lindsay Clancy trial outside Boston. Her mother-in-law took the stand speaking to her mental condition leading up to the deaths of her three young children. Here's our Aaron Katursky.
6: Tonight, Lindsay Clancy's mother-in-law testified the young mother was begging for help in the weeks before she strangled her three children in the basement of the family's Massachusetts home and jumped from a second-floor window, leaving her paralyzed.
7: And during that period of time, you were there for her by text and by telephone and in person.
8: Correct.
7: Now, during that time that you were, let's say November and into December, the holiday season, do you recall the holidays for 2022?
8: Yes.
7: Tell us, was that a fun time for the Clancys?
8: Lindsay was struggling. We were all very concerned.
6: Susan Clancy described her daughter-in-law as nurturing, loving, a wonderful mother who confided that she had insomnia, was losing her appetite, and was growing anxious and sad.
7: Did you find that Lindsay was interested at all times in trying to get better and see doctors?
8: Very much so. She was begging for help.
6: Prosecutors questioned whether Lindsay Clancy was really in such distress.
9: Did the kids come to stay at your house overnight so that she could get some sleep?
8: No, they didn't.
6: The doctor who reviewed Lindsay Clancy's record suggested medical professionals who treated her may have missed warning signs she was suffering from postpartum psychosis.
10: At times, she reported that she had heard a voice, yes.
6: A psychologist who evaluated Lindsay Clancy after she killed the children and tried to kill herself described a phone call she made to her husband from a hospital bed.
11: She had said that she heard a male voice ordering her, telling her that she didn't have any choice, but she had to kill her children and then kill herself.
6: But prosecutors argue Clancy knew what she was doing and carefully planned the killings.
1: Aaron, thank you. And you can watch Burden of Proof right here on ABC News Live every day at 5:30 p.m. and 8:30 p.m. Eastern Time. And you can also watch it on demand on Disney Plus, Hulu, or wherever you listen to podcasts by searching Burden of Proof. All right. Now, some dramatic images coming in from overseas in Thailand showing daring rescues after multiple people were swept away by a raging flash flood, including tourists taking selfies at a popular waterfall. Here's our chief international correspondent, James Longman.
12: Tonight, a terrifying flash flood sweeping away tourists in Thailand. People shouting, a park official blowing a whistle as usually calm water turns into raging rapids. Watch as those trying to escape lose their footing. This man tries to pull another free. His hand slips. Another man stuck in the middle of the river as the water churns around him before he and another person are taken by the current, eventually washing up further downstream. The group had been taking selfies near the famous Mae Sao waterfall in Chiang Mai, a major attraction for international visitors. Miraculously, authorities say everyone swept away survived. Park officials say they alerted those there to the rising water, but the flood came in too quickly for some to escape.
13: As that incredible video shows, Ike, this was a horrendous ordeal. Park officials say one person was taken to the hospital, but luckily there were only minor injuries. Ike.
1: All right, James Longman reporting for us tonight. Coming up, Meta is back in court. We'll break down the details of the landmark case alleging harm to young users and their mental health. And the best-selling fantasy author bringing Barbie to the world of young adult novels.
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34: You're sweating.
1: Always. All right, opening statement started today in a landmark case against Meta, the company that owns Facebook, Instagram, and WhatsApp. And they're being sued by four states that claim Meta used features like infinite scrolling and push notifications to engage young users, harming their mental health in the process. Meta calls these claims unsubstantiated. Let's bring in ABC News contributor Mike Muse. Mike, listen, all right, you're talking to me before I can even get to the thing. You're messing me up.
35: Sorry.
1: You're not going to make me do it.
35: Sorry. America, I'm just mad at right now. It's personal. Offline later.
1: Personal. All right, let's get back to Meta. What's the research behind claims like this with social media harming young people?
35: Yes. And so what these states are going to point to is internal documents that states that Meta was aware from these whistleblowers that keeping teens engaged in long-term algorithmic dynamics could cause harm to them. And what the states are saying that Meta chose not to rectify that situation. What Meta's arguments in defense is just saying that this one internal memo can be taken out of context and is not proof alone that that memo is the reason why harm was done to children. What their argument is going to be that it's difficult to pinpoint one single social media platform that has caused harm. Their position is that there is no case, as there's no witnesses to have come forward that we've seen in a previous case in California that mental harm was done. And so therefore they're saying, how can you categorically across the board say that they are causing harm? They will also too push back and say that since this case has been filed, they have put into position teen accounts where teens are automatically defaulted into these new protection accounts to what this case is actually about.
1: Okay, that's fair enough. But the clamps are coming down on Meta right now. Not even 2 weeks ago, a judge ordered them to pay $567 million in a similar case in New Mexico. So are these lawsuits that are mounting and mounting, is that really impacting how Meta treats teens on their service?
35: It's not necessarily how it's treating teens on their service if you look at it from the position of 2026.
1: Yeah.
35: Pre-2026, Meta didn't have the automatic default accounts for the teens, but now they are in a position where it's automatically default where the teens are now positioned into this account. What's going to be interesting about this case, though, is that there are still states remaining after this case. So how does this case impact the cases going forward? This case is different than the other cases because of the jurisdiction, because it's in Oakland. And this judge in particular, Judge Gonzalez, has ruled on complicated tech cases prior to, including Elon Musk versus OpenAI. You and I have talked about that before. Epic Games versus the Apple Store. And also, too, the jury pool selection, what I'm going to be looking for is, do they have familiarity with tech already? Do they work in tech? You know, are they adjacent to tech? So will they understand more of the nuance a little bit better? And particularly with this judge here. So I think this case actually is more important, I would say, in terms of how future cases go forward against Meta.
1: All right, you mentioned another company, OpenAI. I want to talk about them for a little bit. They seem to be trying to get ahead of this issue. They just released ChatGPT for teens. So do you think that's going to make it a safer option when it's all said and done?
35: I don't think anything is 100% foolproof, right? Yeah. And I think what we have to look at is what steps are these companies taking? But also, too, we have to make sure that these steps are being taken in concert with federal policy, and also, too, in conversation with parents' roles and responsibilities when it comes to that. But what OpenAI is doing now is really creating their own teen accounts. And so any account that they recognize a teen is operating underneath the age of 18, and there's ways that AI can detect the type of individual that is using it based upon prompts, based upon interest, based on what they're asking for, they ought to be able to detect what is their approximate age of this individual user, and then they will automatically default them into accounts. That's going to take in position into two ways. It's going to help maybe rethink how they are using the prompts to do the homework for them. What OpenAI wants is to use as a study guide, a tutorial, if you will, not necessarily asking and getting the right answer. The second thing they're going to be looking to do is in terms of how do you address emotional and mental health. Right. So they'll be restricting romantic language. They'll be restricting any language that seems to be of an emotional codependency on this tool.
1: Interesting. Okay. Mike News, always with the information we need.
35: I do my best, Mike.
1: You do a lot better than your best, all right? You do the best. I appreciate
35: and yet you.
1: You
35: still don't want to... Never mind.
1: Wow. I'm going to get back to you, okay? All right, all right. Mike News, thank you. You'll be back with us soon. All right, coming up, best-selling fantasy author Alex Astor is thinking in pink. How she teamed up with Barbie for a new novel, a new young adult novel. I can't even read.
0: You know GLP-1s are helping millions lose weight, but could GLP-1s also be the new fountain of youth? An all-new study seems to think so. Tomorrow on Good Morning America, what you don't know about GLP-1s and if this is all too good to be true.
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1: For decades, Barbie has encouraged children to dream big and imagine endless adventures. Now, that spirit is coming to the page in a new young adult novel. ABC News' Lindsay Davis spoke with best-selling author Alex Astor about Barbie Dreamscape.
46: She is a number one New York Times best-selling author known for her signature fantasy novels and one of the most followed book writers in the world with more than 2 million followers and more than 500 million views on her online videos. Now, Alex Astor is out with a new coming-of-age novel called Barbie Dreamscape. In the book, teenage Barbie goes on a journey of self-discovery after her perfectly planned future is shattered when she's declared fateless at her enchanted school's graduation. And joining us now is author Alex Astor. Alex, thanks so much for joining us.
47: Hi, thank you so much for having me.
46: So this is the first ever young adult book for Barbie, yes. About Barbie. Yes. What made you decide you wanted to write it now?
47: Well, 2 years ago, Mattel approached me and asked me to write the Barbie book, and I, of course, was honored and grateful because playing with Barbies was really the first time that I experienced storytelling as a kid. Oh. So I have all these photos of me at like 6 years old, 5 years old, creating these worlds for Barbie. And so 6-year-old me would have never in a million years thought that I would be asked to write the Barbie book. So I was so honored, and it's truly been a magical experience.
46: So what did that look like, the storytelling, when you had Barbie? Was it actually just kind of faking the conversation with Barbie and Ken, or Barbie and her friends?
47: Yeah, when I was a kid, it's really interesting because when you have a Barbie, it's a beautiful doll, but without you, it's just a doll. Like, you're the one who creates the story with Barbie. And so it was me with a bunch of Barbies in the dream house and just creating endless adventures. And I really think that that's the thing about Barbie, is it unlocks creativity as a kid. It shows you that anyone could be anything. My Barbie had every career imaginable. I would make the dresses for my Barbie. I would like switch the dresses. And so I really just think it's the first time as a kid too, where you have freedom, where there are no rules with playing with Barbie. It's just you and your imagination.
46: And you capture that same idea here of dream big, and you can challenge yourself, right? But at the same time, and I want to quote here, you have her admit in your novel, "My life is not perfect, not every day is a dream, but it's the imperfections that make life perfectly imperfect."
47: Yeah.
46: Why was it important for you to show this vulnerable side of Barbie?
47: Yeah, I think my goal with Barbie Dreamscape was to obviously make a magical, nostalgic Barbie story, but I also wanted to write the book that I needed during times of change and failure in my life. And so it was really important for me to write a book where the message is try, like, dream big, fail hard, and then get back up again. And I wanted to show that the worst thing that Barbie could ever imagine happening to her actually turns into the best thing that could have happened to her.
46: And so you mentioned earlier that this was born out of a partnership, a collaboration with Mattel.
47: Yes.
46: So when they came to you, did you instantly have this idea of how you wanted Barbie to look and be relatable?
47: I definitely knew that I wanted to write a fantasy book. And so if you'll see in the cover, she's wearing armor, like pink, sparkly armor. Mm-hmm. She has a sword with like a heart-shaped hilt, and so it's very Barbie. And so I knew I wanted to do a fantasy, but I'm really grateful to Mattel that they had no guidelines. They told me, write whatever Barbie story you wanted to write. And so I had total freedom to write my Barbie story. And so I wrote an outline, and then I wrote the first draft, second draft, third draft. And it was really cool because I felt like I was on a quest with Barbie and figuring out, who is this Barbie? Because obviously Barbie has so many stories, hundreds of stories, and this is just one of them. But I'm really grateful to be even just a tiny part of her brand and legacy.
46: You have a massive social media following. How would you say that your interactions with some of your younger readers really kind of help shape the stories that you tell?
47: It definitely did. My favorite part about releasing a book is touring, and so I get to go on tour tomorrow. And meeting these readers and meeting young adults and also adults who read young adult works, I wanted to write this book because I wanted to write a book that all of my audience could read, from like teenagers, preteens, to adults. And so some of my works are mainly just for adults, and so I really wanted to write a book that a mom could enjoy with her child, or just like an adult who misses Barbie and wants this hopeful story.
46: Alex, thank you.
47: Thank you
46: so much. Barbie Dreamscape is now out and available at bookstores nationwide.
1: And our thanks to Lindsay Davis and Alex Astor for that conversation. That's our show for this hour. I'm Mike Ajachi. Stay tuned to ABC News Live for more context and analysis of the day's top stories. 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

0: You know GLP-1s are helping millions lose weight, but could GLP-1s also be the new fountain of youth? An all-new study seems to think so. Tomorrow on Good Morning America, what you don't know about GLP-1s and if this is all too good to be true.
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1: I'm Mike Ajaci, and this is Burden of Proof, where we'll be covering high-profile cases. It's the first full day of testimony in the trial against Dwayne Keefe D. Davis, accused of orchestrating Tupac's murder. I'm joined by two illustrious lawyers to my right, criminal defense attorney Brian Buckmeyer. My man, I'm liking the green right now.
2: I like the illustrious shout-out. I mean, a lot of good evidence today, but don't get green with envy. I think the defense is going to win this one today.
1: Okay, we'll see, we'll see. And to my left, we have Bernarda Villalona. Current defense attorney, former prosecutor. How you doing?
3: That's right. So we saw a lot of duking it out today that got us to here.
1: I know we did. Are we ready to duke it out here?
3: Yes. Always ready.
1: Okay. I need a gavel or something like that the next time. All right. Listen, before we get into all the legalities, the prosecution showed video to the court of Tupac with his Death Row Records crew in the MGM Grand on the night he was shot 30 years ago. It shows them fighting with Davis's nephew until security broke up the brawl. Then you see Tupac leading the group as they rushed out of the casino. Prosecutors say hours later, Davis provided the gun that shot Tupac. Davis is pleading not guilty here. Alex Stone joins us now with more on what happened in court. Alex, now we heard from security at casinos and law enforcement about the night of the shooting. How do they paint a picture of what happened?
4: Well, Ike, what they've really been trying to do is put all of this together for the jury from the beginning and then walk them through all of it. So they got into the video today of showing everything kind of ramping up of Shakur and Suge Knight walking through the MGM lobby and then the brawl. And you see it right here, the brawl going down and the kicking of Orlando Anderson. And their argument here, at least from the prosecution side, is that this is what led to the shooting, that then Dwayne Davis was angry about his nephew getting roughed up in this fight over a stolen gang item, allegedly. And then Dwayne Davis and Orlando Anderson went out and with two others and committed the murder. And now everybody else in the car, other than Dwayne Davis, everybody else is dead at this point, who is allegedly in the car, Dwayne Davis being the only one still alive. Orlando Anderson died in the 90s in another drive-by shooting, another gang shooting. But, you know, it was there was a fight in Vegas that night. There was a lot going on. It was busy. And then the whole thing went down. But they really gave a tour of the old 90s MGM today, going through every aspect of what the hotel was like.
1: Now, Alex, during the medical examiner's testimony, graphic images of Tupac's body, they showed the jury and everybody in the courtroom, along with the tag from his body bag. What was that moment like in the courtroom?
4: Well, Tupac's family got up and left, and they had made it pretty clear that they were going to do that, that they were going to get up and get out of there before there were any graphic images shown. The first group of family members got up when this image was shown of the body bag with what ended up being the toe tag that ended, according to the coroner, the medical examiner, that tag is what then is put on the body once they unseal the blue lock that's on the body bag. And then there were more graphic photos that were shown of his actual body, the entry wounds, the exit wounds, his face, his tattoos, and the family members were out of there at that point. We heard today from a current member of the medical examiner's office because the medical examiner back in 1996 is now deceased. So they had a current medical examiner come in and describe what was in the medical examiner's report, talking about how the autopsy was done, how it goes down, what the findings were based on reading that report, because the coroner, the medical examiner from back then is no longer around.
1: All right, Alex Stone, thank you. So how are the two sides battling to get the jury on their side? Let's find out in the segment we're calling Lawyer Up. Let's bring back in Brian and Bernarda. Brian will be giving the perspective of the defense, and Bernarda will handle the prosecution. You used to that?
3: I am. Makes you a better attorney. I know where it's coming from all sides.
1: We'll see. All right, Bernarda, I want to start with you, okay? Now, we saw that the prosecution played videos of Tupac's entourage attacking Davis, his nephew, rather, in the MGM after the Tupac fight. So how does that factor into this case?
3: This is a major piece of evidence for the prosecution because this 12-second fight sets the stage for this homicide to happen. So in terms of the prosecution, why they play

0: The fight, they want to make sure, number one, they want to set the stage as to the motive. What led to the killing of Tupac? Why would Keefe D. Davis have any motive to actually go after Tupac and Suge Knight? So that's number one. Number two, it goes to show the criminal gang aspect, in the sense that, look, this was a beatdown. But behind the beatdown was something having to deal with a gang change or a gang symbol that was stolen prior to that day. And look, because of what happened, then the retaliation as a result of that. So it sets the stage for the homicide, and it also gives corroboration, because Keefe D. Davis has said in the several statements that he's made that there was a big brawl, and that his nephew, family blood, was the person that was actually beat up badly.
1: Now, Brian, you see what's happening right now. The prosecution, they're essentially trying to paint Davis as the orchestrator of this entire incident. As a defense lawyer, how would you go about countering that?
2: There's a big difference between retaliation and orchestrating it, right? Understanding, as Bernarda is articulating well, and then the prosecution as well, this is a family. This is a gang. This is a group. Now, I would talk to the jury in the same way. Think about it this way. If someone in your family got hurt, would you all need to come together and be like, hey, my little sister got picked on at school. Dad, what do you think we should do? All right, older brother, what do you think we should do? I think we should all go to the school and like do something about it. No, this is a group of people that you don't need a central person to organize this. They will act on their own. And as a defense attorney, I think you make the separation between retaliation and did Keefe D actually need to send orders for this to happen? Or did this gang of people who just do violence on their own do it on their own? There's a difference between retaliation and organizing it.
1: Absolutely. Now, Bernardo, we saw something graphic today. We saw those autopsy photos of Tupac. They were shown to the jury, very graphic. As a matter of fact, Tupac's family, you heard Alex Stone talking about it, they left the courtroom when those pictures came up. What's the purpose of those autopsy photos? What does that serve in this trial?
0: So you have to think, the prosecution has the burden of proof of proving every element of the crime. And when it comes to homicide, one aspect that they must prove is that the person, their cause of death and manner of death, number one, manner of death is homicide, but cause of death is as a result of some criminality, here being multiple gunshot wounds to the body. So the prosecution has to call a doctor, a medical expert, to come in and testify that Tupac Shakur didn't die of natural causes, didn't die of suicide, didn't die as a result of an accident, but instead that he died as a result of a homicide at the hands of another person. So that's number one, the reason for that medical testimony. Number two, the prosecutor is kind of milking a bit, you know, in terms of getting sympathy as to, look, you have a person that they died. Look how they died. Look how many injuries they actually sustained before dying. The suffering that they actually had to incur as a result of being shot. So that's number two. Number three, when we're talking about intent to kill, you know, sometimes it's like, well, how do you know the person actually wanted to kill the person? Couple of ways. Number one, they used a deadly weapon. Number two, they used that deadly weapon. They didn't fire once. They didn't fire twice. Mm. They fired more than three times, showing their intent to actually kill that person and not merely just want to hurt them.
1: Mm. Now, Brian, I do want to bring up this point. Mm-hmm. The medical examiner brought in today testified about that autopsy. But here's something that I'm noticing in this trial, Brian. The medical examiner that they brought in today was still in med school at the time of this. I mean, a lot of people were either not born or very, very young at the time of this in terms of the experts that are bringing up. So does that speak to the difficulty in trying a 30-year-old case?
2: I was going to say, be careful, because I think we were younger.
1: I mean, I might have been eight.
2: I think we were eight.
0: I was in college, but then again, I'm a Doogie Howser.
1: Bernardo, we don't have to show ourselves here. We'll keep it ambiguous.
2: So I think it's two things, right? It's clearly this person, I am, was too young to actually know the full details of this. And so what you do is you say, okay, you aren't testifying about what you knew, what you did. You're clearly looking at the notes of someone else. And you have the opportunity not to attack the person and say, you messed up. You say, the best you can do is read someone else's notes. Do you know if this person did the right thing? Do you know if they wrote down everything they're supposed to? Do you know if they dotted all their I's and crossed all their T's? And the fact that they're kind of looking at someone else's homework, they can't answer that question. So you say, how complete could this be?
0: But I will say this, because again, I was a homicide prosecutor for 10 years. So usually, unfortunately, many times I've had to try cases where the person that performed the autopsy is no longer with the office, whether they moved out of the country, out of the state, or they're working just somewhere else and they're not available. So you'll have another medical examiner review the report. But what they're doing when they're reviewing the report, there's a lot of photos that are taken of the body, internal photos, external photos, and the doctors are basing their medical testimony based on reviewing those photos as well as the toxicology and then whatever notes that are available. But that's not an issue here because the cause of death is not an issue. If it was an issue as to whether it could have been an accident or suicide or homicide, then that would become a very big issue, but not in this case in terms of the medical examiner testimony.
1: But Bernardo, there is an issue that I'm starting to notice here. The defense is doing something very, very interesting. They're focusing on very small inconsistencies. Witnesses can't remember the caliber of the bullet that was used. Other little small things that are pointing to, I don't know if this is really true or not. So, Bernardo, do you think these inconsistencies result to some kind of reasonable doubt?
0: So, as a trial attorney and the best of the trial attorneys who have the experience, you expect this. Right? You have to see it from both sides. You have to see the issues as they're coming. So this prosecutor, of course, I'm sure doing jury selection, they dealt with, because it was 30 years ago, not everyone's memory is as clear as it was then. In fact, doing opening statements, the prosecutor did deal with one of the inconsistencies, and that had to deal with the female that testified yesterday that she was in a car that approached Tupac and Suge Knight's car, that she had a different recollection as to what Tupac was doing when they first approached, as opposed to what Dwayne Keefe D. Davis said was happening.
1: Okay. Well, we'll see what happens. Bernardo Villalona, Brian Buchmeier, you guys stick around. We have a lot more coming up, all right? Okay, next. It's hard to talk about the death of Tupac without also mentioning the killing of Biggie Smalls. Why both cases are coming up on this current trial.
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4: 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We're tracking several stories breaking this evening. In the flood zone, the painstaking search for the missing continues.
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4: 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From Washington, D.C., here at Notre Dame Cathedral. So impressive.
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4: Your testimony was so critical to Epstein's arrest. 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
1: Welcome back. back to Burden of Proof as we look closer. The second day of testimony in the trial of Dwayne Keefe D. Davis, the only man ever charged in the death of legendary rapper Tupac Shakur. Davis has pleaded not guilty. All right, let's bring back in our players, Brian and Bernarda. Bernarda, I want to start with you again. Now, we heard prosecutors play recordings of Davis talking to detectives about the killing of Biggie Smalls, something that happened basically 6 months after the death of Tupac. Now, these two stories, these two iconic rappers, they will forever be intertwined in pop culture. But what's the relevance of Biggie Smalls' death with regards to this trial?
0: So Biggie Smalls' death was crucial. I mean, I remember where I was when I got the call. But we don't get to Keefe D. Davis in terms of Detective Greg Kading doing an investigation, having to deal with Keefe D. Davis, if they weren't investigating Biggie's death. Mm. So originally a task force was formed in California to investigate Biggie's death. And what they found is that there was some kind of similarities between the two, and that Keefe D.'s vehicle, he possessed a vehicle that some witnesses say that was leaving the scene. So they ultimately went to Keefe D. Davis, and that's how they got him to come into the office and start talking to him. But what the detective realized was like, wait, if we want to get some leverage over him, we got to build a case around him. And that's how they got that big drug case around him and got him to get to start talking.
1: Now, Brian, the prosecutors about that case, they're going to call in the head of that task force, mm-hmm. Greg Kading, to testify. What are they hoping to establish with this testimony?
2: So I think there's a number of things, and we're seeing with these witnesses that are coming forward so far, is they're creating a narrative, right? As we have understood this case for many years, the jurors now have to understand it as well in the same kind of subject line, in the sense of, this is how it started, this is how we did this investigation, this is how we came across Keefe D, this is why we asked him questions, this is how we got to the conclusion that he is our guy. And we're still doing that story here. And in creating the task force, in doing the investigation, in building the case, why did we ask questions of Keefe D, and then what did he say in response? Because don't forget, this case in large part is about his words. But the defense is also going to have the opportunity to say, but you fell short. Like, there's a reason, again, this case didn't happen 30 years ago.
0: It's
2: so why did you fall
0: about
2: short?
0: You know is what you can prove.
2: And we right? can prove that he took the file and left and said, you ain't looking at my pieces, go. And his incompetency is going to be a big part of this case for the defense.
1: You think so too, Bernarda?
0: Oh, absolutely will be a big part of it. But that's why the prosecution has to be very thorough about owning up to the incompetencies, the politics, the time passing, the snitches get stitches mentality, the criminal gang. It's so much you have to educate this jury on, and only a competent, very versed trial attorney can bring that to a jury.
2: It's a long list of things the jurors have to overcome in order to get a guilty verdict.
1: All right, we'll see. Bernarda Villalona, Brian Buckmeyer, you guys stay here. We got some more coming up, all right? Okay, the latest on Lindsay Clancy, standing trial for the murders of her three children. What a doctor is telling us about postpartum psychosis, plus the legal strategy to convince the jury Clancy suffered from it.
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1: Now to On the Docket, where we cover other high-profile cases. And today, testimony in the trial of a Massachusetts mother accused of murdering her three kids continued. During questioning by the defense, psychiatrist Dr. Donald Condi testified about his review of Lindsay Clancy's medical records and said she was suffering from anxiety, brain fog, and other symptoms of postpartum depression.
11: It can mean that people feel like things around them are not real.
12: Right. And that's a pretty serious feeling to have, right?
11: It is.
12: And that's pretty common, unfortunately, with women that have postpartum psychosis, right?
11: It certainly can be, yes.
1: Postpartum psychosis. So let's talk more about understanding and treating this. I want to bring in Dr. Sarah Orrick, a psychiatrist and therapist who focuses on women's mental health and wellness. Dr. Orrick, thanks for joining us here on Burden of Proof. The Lindsay Clancy trial is putting a spotlight on postpartum psychosis. How often is a diagnosis of postpartum psychosis missed or misdiagnosed as postpartum depression? And what's the difference there?
13: Oh, absolutely. So postpartum psychosis happens in about 1 in 1,000 births. So it isn't as frequent as postpartum depression, which happens in about 1 in 8. But I actually think that number is higher, about probably 1 in 5 women who give birth. And it's one of the biggest complications of childbirth. So postpartum psychosis is really a break with reality. There's paranoia. There's waxing and waning of consciousness. It's really a very serious diagnosis that's a psychiatric emergency. Postpartum depression, we know, happens with a little bit more frequency. It can be mild, moderate, or severe. And again, that's what most people are kind of acquainted with. Postpartum psychosis is a little bit more rare. And so sometimes you have clinicians that have never seen it and perhaps don't know how to spot it.
1: Now, Dr. Orrick, Lindsay Clancy was on 13 different medications. Is there a risk of mixing medications like this?
13: Of course there are. I don't think that she was on the 13 simultaneously. I think these are all trials, and it seems from the details I've gleaned that she wasn't taking all of the medications or didn't do full trials of each. This was someone who I think was hesitant and scared to take medications and so would try some things for a few days, get side effects. Potentially one of the medications, the antidepressant she was on, made her symptoms worse, and that was the indication that perhaps there was an underlying bipolar disorder, or for people with postpartum psychosis, sometimes an antidepressant can make them more agitated than they already are, have more insomnia, which is really problematic in these cases. So again, I don't think she was on all 13, and it was really, in some ways, too many clinicians, too many cooks in the kitchen, and no one was talking to each other.
1: Now, Dr. Orrick, how important is it for women to discuss their feelings with a doctor, spouse, or a partner as soon as they feel off?
13: It's incredibly important, and I think it's also the responsibility of the family, of the partners, to say, hey, you're a little bit confused, or this is sounding really scary. What do you mean you're having thoughts about wanting to hurt our children? And really raising the alarm bells. Again, this is a psychiatric emergency. You should go to the nearest emergency room. A hospitalization is indicated. And once treated appropriately, like every case that I have been involved in, people go back to their baseline. They're able to return to their lives. Infanticide is something that happens very, very rarely. And I think that's important to talk about because we see these sensational cases, of course, but most cases of postpartum psychosis, 98%, people return to their baseline.
1: All right. Dr. Sarah Orrick, thanks a lot.
13: Thank you.
1: All right, let's get back to Brian and Bernarda here. Bernarda, I want to start with you. We're seeing text messages between Lindsay Clancy and her former mother-in-law showing them discussing the medications, which Clancy actually blames for her decline. So with several others also saying Clancy was struggling mentally, what's the strategy for the prosecution on cross-examination here?
0: So the strategy for the prosecution is, one, they are acknowledging that she had mental health issues. The question for the jury is not whether she had mental health issues, is whether at the time that she decided to strangle her three children, it's whether she was going through a postpartum psychosis at that moment. What is more important in terms of, I think, that the jury's going to be requesting in this case that can give us insight at that exact moment how she was feeling was that phone call to her husband. Because it was doing that phone call to her husband, my understanding from the timeline, from the cell site data that they were able to retrieve, is that she was going up the steps and now at that point going into her room. So she had already killed her children or shortly before that or shortly after. So that's going to be the biggest focus for the prosecution.
1: Yeah, Brian, and you heard what Bernarda just said, Brian, how she was feeling on that phone call. What do you think of the defense's strategy of not really arguing whether or not she killed the children and instead focusing on her state of mind?
2: I think it's smart because it gives them a sense of credibility, right? The evidence is what it is. And I know my sister has called me and said, Brian, I'm looking at TikTok. I think Patrick did it. And I see people circling around that kind of conspiracy. The defense is clearly sidestepping that and saying, my focus here is on the defense. And that being a lack of criminal intent, or as they call it in other states, insanity. And I think it lends itself credibility to say, we are focusing on her mental health. The evidence suggests that she killed the children, but what was she thinking at the time? And with psychosis, you have the waxing and waning, so you're sometimes great. You're okay. Other moments, you're not. And they're saying, at this time, she was not okay, and that's why she is not criminally liable.
1: Mm-hmm. All right. Now, this last question, this is for both of you real quick. I want like a sentence here, okay? What's the biggest challenge for both sides? Brian, let's start with you.
2: I think the biggest challenge here is you have to believe that a woman was in her right mind when she killed her three children. And I think anyone that has children and heard how her family talked about her, how her ex-husband talked about her, is going to say, that doesn't make sense. Something must have been off. It must have been some sort of psychosis.
1: Bernarda?
0: Biggest challenge for the defense is that she saw and got mental health treatment, I believe it was a session she had the day before, and she never mentioned she had suicidal ideation or she had any intent to harm her kids.
1: Okay. Bernarda Villalona, Brian Buckmeyer, I'm liking this. We'll do this again soon, okay? Thanks a lot, you guys. And thank you for joining us. I'm Mike Ajachi. We'll be here live every day with new episodes right here on ABC News Live at 5:30 p.m. Eastern and Pacific. And if you missed any part of today's episode, you can check it out on demand on Disney+, Hulu, or wherever you listen to your podcast by searching Burden of Proof.

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2: 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Sweet niblets.
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23: Stephanie Ramos in Anchorage, Alaska, flying with the National Guard and the U.S. Army. 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
24: Good evening, everyone. I'm Mike Ajachi in for Lindsay Davis. Thanks so much for streaming with us. We're following a number of primary elections headlines this hour. Embattled Republican Florida Congressman Corey Mills has lost his bid for re-election despite being endorsed by President Trump. Mills was first elected in 2023, but has been plagued by scandals, including a restraining order by his former girlfriend. Florida voters have chosen the match up to replace Governor Ron DeSantis, Republican Congressman Byron Donald and Democrat David Jolly, who was once a Republican congressman, have won their primaries tonight. Donald would be Florida's first African-American governor if he wins in November. Both candidates spoke to their supporters just a short time ago.
25: Tonight, we put aside our differences. Tonight, we are one united Republican party.
26: We have the opportunity to show how to build a coalition around American values led by Democrats with independent and Republican friends that believe in the basic strength of who we are.
24: In South Florida, veteran Congresswoman Debbie Wasserman Schultz is projected to win the Democratic primary in the Republican redrawn 20th congressional district. Some Democrats criticize Wasserman for choosing to run in the majority minority district after her own district was redrawn to be more favorable to Republicans. And there was a historic early turnout for Alaska's midterm primary. Nearly 23,000 votes were cast, outpacing the previous record in 2022. On-site voting in that state's primary is currently underway. All right, for more perspective on what we should be looking for in tonight's primaries, joining us now is ABC News political director Avery Harper. Avery, tell us about the stakes this year in Alaska. How could the Senate race there impact control of Congress in November?
27: This is a must-hold Senate seat for Republicans, and Republicans are hoping that Dan S. Sullivan, the incumbent Republican, is able to fend off a challenge from another Dan Sullivan. Another Dan Sullivan, who's a retired teacher in the state of Alaska. Republicans have accused him of entering this race in order to confuse voters, and so they're urging folks to look at the middle initial as they cast cast their ballots tonight. But I think the bigger challenge for Dan Sullivan, the incumbent, is going to be Mary Peltola, who is the Democratic candidate who is running in this race. Democrats are hoping that the environment is favorable to Democrats in order for them to flip this. Alaska is important to note is a top four primary, so we'll see the top four candidates, regardless of party, head to the November election.
24: Now, Avery, the Associated Press is projecting Republican Congressman Byron Donalds and Democrat David Jolly, who was once a Republican congressman, to that the fact that they've won their primary races to replace Ron DeSantis as governor. What do you make of that matchup?
27: Yeah, there's no surprise here this evening, Ike. I'll tell you, there are a lot of folks who thought that this was going to happen just as it did. For Byron Donalds, he has the endorsement of President Trump, which we know is very important in Republican primaries, as we've seen all throughout this cycle. He also has a massive war chest heading into the general election. What he doesn't have is the support of current Governor Ron DeSantis. And so in his remarks tonight, we saw Byron Donalds really extend an olive branch, touting and praising Ron DeSantis's leadership in the state of Florida. I think there are hopes that he will also campaign for Byron Donalds, but that remains to be seen. For David Jolly, you know, he is a person who was once a Republican, became a Trump critic, and eventually switched parties. And Democrats are hoping that's the kind of Democrat that could make waves in a state like Florida, which we have seen shift sharply to the right in recent years.
24: Yeah, Byron Donalds' massive war chest boosted by hedge fund billionaire Ken Griffin, who cut him a $10 million check in late July. Now, another race that's gained some national attention is the Democratic primary in Florida's 20th congressional district. That majority-minority district was redrawn, and the Associated Press is projecting Democratic Congresswoman Debbie Wasserman Schultz is going to be the winner there. Now, what can you tell us about that race?
27: This was a race about political survival for Debbie Wasserman Schultz, and tonight she survived. She was able to come into this district where she did not represent these voters and pull out a victory there. Tonight, in her remarks, she talked a lot about the importance of representation, an acknowledgement, seemingly, that this is a majority black district. She said that she supports a ban on gerrymandering, and so that's really interesting to see. Voters in this district had lots of choices. And they opted for Debbie Wasserman Schultz. She is someone who is a known quantity in Florida. She was once the chair of the National Democratic Party. And I think that black voters often are pragmatic about their choices. And Debbie Wasserman Schultz is someone with experience.
24: Now, embattled Congressman Corey Mills losing his reelection bid tonight. Trump endorsed Mills. DeSantis didn't. What did you make of Mills' loss?
27: I think this is this shows the limitations of a Trump endorsement, especially when you have a flawed candidate. Corey Mills is under investigation by the House Ethics Committee for sexual misconduct and domestic abuse. These are all allegations that he denies. But Mills continued to stay in the race. And we have seen other candidates bow out before it came to a primary election. He opted to stay in, and we saw voters soundly reject that tonight.
24: All right, Avery Harper, thank you for your analysis. Let's bring in ABC News political contributor Danielle Alvarez, who was an advisor for the Byron Donalds campaign. Danielle, thank you for your time tonight. Now, the Associated Press has projected that Donalds and David Jolly will win their party primaries for governor. Jolly is actually a former Republican congressman from Florida, as you know. Is there a concern Jolly could split the GOP vote in Florida, especially among Republicans who might be critical of President Trump?
0: No, I don't believe that that would be the case. The reality is that Byron Donalds had a decisive victory in a very crowded primary. Of course, he joined the race over a year and a half ago. We've been at this. I consider it a marathon for a year and a half, kicking off with President Trump's endorsement. But what followed was discipline and dominance from Byron Donalds, capturing nearly 50% of the vote that's come in so far. What you get with David Jolly is a former Republican who then was a Washington lobbyist, then an MSNBC pundit, and is someone who has openly said he would apologize for Florida. That's something that Floridians are going to soundly reject. He has accepted extreme liberal policies, the extreme liberal ideas of the very fringes of his party. I think he's really going to be brought down by the top of the ticket, which is going to be the Senate race, Nixon, who was endorsed by the DSA. It's going to be a real problem for Democrats come this November.
24: All right. Danielle Alvarez, you're over there at Byron Donald's campaign celebration. I want to know what that's like. But also, I want to talk about President Trump not endorsing Donald, but Governor Ron DeSantis choosing not to. Do you expect DeSantis to also throw his support behind Donald's this campaign now that he's the clear winner?
0: Well, we, of course, are incredibly excited to have received President Donald J. Trump's endorsement. We, of course, think that Governor Ron DeSantis has done an incredible job leading this state. Let's be real. Really, Governor Scott started this movement in the state of Florida, and Governor DeSantis just launched it to another orbit. And so we're very grateful, of course, for his leadership. But Florida is very ready for a Governor Byron Donalds, and we're excited for what that may bring. We'd be honored to have Governor DeSantis's support. But right now we're focused on our race, and we know that this race will be decided by Florida voters.
24: All right, Danielle Alvarez, thank you. And for more analysis of tonight's primary races, let's turn to ABC News political contributor Christina Sinsoon Ramirez and Republican strategist who served as the National Press Secretary for Trump's 2020 campaign, Hogan Gidling. Thank you both for joining us tonight. Hogan, let's start with you. Why are both parties looking at the Senate seat in Alaska as key in the battle for control of Congress in November?
2: Well, I mean, these margins are pretty slim for both political parties. You see that right now in the House of Representatives with Mike Johnson. Just two votes at any given moment can change the entire outcome of a particular piece of legislation. And you have John Thune over in the Senate, of course, with just a few votes there in his back pocket that he needs to get things over the finish line. So that's why you're going to see a lot of money spending these races, a lot of negative advertising, et cetera, a lot of get out the vote efforts, because the balance of power, of course, typically shifts for the party that's out of power in these midterm elections. And I think Republicans have enough money on hand to try and stop that trend, that historical trend, and buck the years past. But you know, it's going to be tough in this cycle, no question.
24: Now, Christina, the front runner for the Democratic nomination tonight, former Alaska Congresswoman Mary Peltola, seemed to reject Kamala Harris's endorsement last week. We know a lot of Alaskan politicians tend to stay away from those national endorsements. So, Christina, what do you make of Peltola's campaign strategy here?
3: Well, you know, she's won in Alaska before, and she's done that by being distinctly Alaskan and speaking to that population. You know, Alaskans are very independent in how they think about their politics. It's why you have someone like Murkowski as the senator that is also highly independent. And so she's playing into that. She's making sure that she's showing that she wants to answer not to traditional Democratic Party politics, but to ordinary Alaskans. And you've seen that on the campaign trail, her talking about the cost of living, talking about real issues that matter to Alaskans. And this race is so critical because we know that even though Republicans have gerrymandered districts like we saw happen in Florida, gutting of the Voting Rights Act, trying to pass the SAVE Act, trying to consolidate elections at the federal level, they are still going to probably lose control of Congress, and they want to make sure they can't lose control of the Senate. That being said, Trump's approval ratings are abysmal. And so Republicans, I think, are going to have a really hard time come November to trying to distance themselves from Trump, who likes to have a bear hold on the entire Republican Party when most Americans believe he's been a total failure at the two issues that he was elected to win on, immigration and the economy.
24: Now, Hogan, the Associated Press has projected that Byron Donalds will win the Republican primary for governor. What does the road ahead look like for him in the general election to replace Ron DeSantis, who was term limited this year?
2: Well, I mean, Byron's a friend of mine. He and I did bus tours together for Donald Trump. He's a great candidate and an outstanding speaker, but also someone who gets voters and gets the hand-to-hand combat of politics. He goes around the state. He doesn't think it's going to be given to him. He likes to put in the work. Voters usually reward that. Florida, for all of its little weird pockets of liberalism, for the most part, it is a red state at this point, and I think he has a very good chance to continue the successes of Ron DeSantis, for example, in making lives better for the people of Florida. So he is the odds-on favorite to win this governor's race. I mean, everyone thought this was pretty much a foregone conclusion for him. He proved them to be correct tonight, and I think he coasts to the governor's office. However, Byron understands well what good politicians know, which is there are two ways to run races, unopposed and scared. He's going to run this thing scared. He's going to run it hard. A lot of money on hand for this one. I think he pulls it out pretty easily.
24: All right, Christina, this is Florida's first primary election since the state legislature drew those new congressional maps that favor Republicans earlier this year. What role has redistricting played in some of tonight's races?
3: Well, we've seen the power of democracy and ordinary voters be dramatically reduced in the state of Florida. Most Americans oppose partisan gerrymandering, which is what we saw happen in Florida. Now just four Democratic congressional seats that are left. Debbie Wasserman Schultz now representing a majority minority district. Those voters did vote for her, but we have seen an overall silencing and diluting of the power, especially of communities of color. And this is not just a consequence or collateral damage. This is by design. This is by design to take us back 50 years and really gut the major gains that were required to protect communities of color in this country to make sure that everyone's vote counted. And the last thing I'll say is, you know, democracy is perhaps the greatest tool ever created by human beings to foment change. And because it is so powerful, because it is the great equalizer, it is always a threat to the powerful. And we are seeing our democracy be chipped away at left and right. And Florida is sadly a shining example of just how dangerous it can be for all Americans.
24: All right, Christina Hogan, thank you both. Troubling news aboard the USS Benfold. The Navy destroyer lost power for 4 days last month, leaving sailors with no air conditioning, limited drinking water, and no working toilets. This latest incident now raising new questions about the health of the Navy fleet and the sailors aboard. Our Jonathan Carl reports from the White House.
1: Tonight, growing questions about whether the U.S. Navy is now stretched too thin, after new reports of grim living conditions aboard a second massive ship. Some 300 sailors on the destroyer, the USS Benfold, deployed in the South China Sea, went 4 days with limited drinking water and no working toilets or air conditioning after the ship suffered a complete loss of power. After 4 days adrift, the Benfold was towed to the Philippines. A Navy spokesman cites problems with its generators, adding there were no injuries to the crew, who demonstrated resilience, grit, professionalism, and unwavering steadiness. The Benfold was part of the carrier strike group heading to the Middle East to relieve the USS Lincoln, whose crew has been at sea for more than 260 days as part of the war on Iran. Amid deteriorating conditions on the Lincoln, some sailors' families told the Military Times that at least two sailors tried to jump overboard. A U.S. official told ABC News that a sailor did go into the water and was rescued. Defense Secretary Pete Hegseth, who in a highly unusual move for a defense secretary, was campaigning for Republicans in Iowa this week, has denied there's a problem.
4: We make sure that every ship, every crew, every captain has everything we can provide them at every single moment.
1: And President Trump has brushed off questions about how long the sailors on the Lincoln have been stuck at sea.
5: No. Not nearly long enough.
24: ABC News has obtained the official police report from the sudden death of actress Hayden Panettiere. It reveals who was with her when police arrived and what they found at the scene. ABC's Stephanie Ramos has more.
6: Tonight, a police report obtained by ABC News is revealing new details about the death of 36-year-old Hayden Panettiere. The actress's on-and-off-again boyfriend, Brian Hickerson, and his brother, Zach, were inside the Greenville, South Carolina apartment when police arrived after they called 911.
7: Cardiac arrest. CPR is in progress.
6: Police reporting that the boyfriend's brother, Zach, was very emotional while EMS were working on Hayden. The longtime boyfriend, Brian, did not become emotional until EMS declared her officially deceased, showing the officer the bag of medication Hayden is currently on. Panettiere's preliminary autopsy found no signs of trauma, and police say there were no signs of foul play or suspicious circumstances. The couple had a troubling history that included domestic violence. Hickerson was charged with multiple counts of felony abuse, and he pleaded no contest, serving 45 days in jail. In her memoir, Panettiere wrote, "One night, he busts up my face so badly, I don't leave the house for weeks. later describing being locked in a cycle of abuse.
8: The abuse, the fact that I allowed this person not only into my life, but for how long I put up with it.
6: Here, reading her own journal,
8: I realized that I was more afraid of being alone than being abused.
6: In a recent interview with TMZ, Hickerson said they were still friends and acknowledged having regrets.
9: I went into such a dark place, man. Drugs, alcohol, abuse. Good God almighty, she's 5'2" on paper, 4'11" in real life. I mean, come on.
6: In a new interview, Panettiere's mother says this person in her life that we have been trying to get rid of for quite some time was with her at her death, and that was Brian Hickerson. But tonight, again, police say they found nothing suspicious. Panettiere's mother calling Hayden an amazingly talented person, adding, I think young people who grow up in the entertainment industry, it is a struggle. Meanwhile, Ukrainian boxer Vladimir Klitschko, Panettiere's former fiancé and the father of her daughter Kaya, is honoring her, writing, she built an incredible career through immense talent while also facing the darker sides of a very demanding industry. To our daughter Kaya, I will always speak of her mother with respect and make sure she remembers the person she was.
24: Emotional testimony today in the Lindsay Clancy trial outside Boston. Today, her mother-in-law taking the stand, speaking to her mental condition leading up to the deaths of her three young children. Here's our Aaron Katursky.
11: Tonight, Lindsay Clancy's mother-in-law testifying the young mother was begging for help in the weeks before she strangled her three children in the basement, then jumped from a second-floor window, leaving her paralyzed.
12: Lindsay was struggling. We were all very concerned.
11: Susan Clancy described her daughter-in-law as nurturing, loving, a wonderful mother who confided that she had insomnia, was losing her appetite, and was growing anxious and sad.
13: Did you find that Lindsay was interested at all times, trying to get better and see doctors?
12: Very much so. She was begging for help.
11: Prosecutors questioned whether Lindsay Clancy was really in such distress.
14: Did the kids come to stay at your house overnight so that she could get some sleep?
12: No, they didn't.
11: A psychologist who evaluated Lindsay Clancy after she killed the children and tried to kill herself described a phone call she made to her husband from a hospital bed.
15: She had said that she heard a male voice ordering her, telling her that she didn't have any choice, but she had to kill her children and then kill herself.
11: But prosecutors argue Clancy knew what she was doing and carefully planned the killings.
24: All right. Police in Philadelphia are looking for a masked suspect seen chasing a female jogger down a street in a very chilling video. The suspect is accused of chasing multiple men and women and asking if they are ready to die. ABC's Rhiannon Alley has more.
16: Tonight, a growing search for this masked attacker who Philadelphia police say is terrorizing people across the city. Chilling video released by investigators show a man wearing a disturbing doll face mask, normally seen at Halloween, chasing a female jogger near City Hall around 5:30 a.m.
28: He's actively engaged in running up to people. It looks like he's attempting to scare or antagonize them.
16: Watch as a woman jogs before sunrise. Seconds later, the suspect appears behind her, following her step for step as they disappear out of frame. Police believe he's threatened or chased at least half a dozen people. While he was harassing that jogger, the suspect held up a cell phone and said just five words that terrified the woman.
28: He's holding a cell phone up in front of her, at which time he asks her, are you ready to die?
16: Jamaica says when that suspect turned his attention to her, she screamed and kicked the attacker in the chest.
29: I blocked my face, made sure that my center line was protected. And then he also started to put his hands up, but I could tell that he had never been in a fight before.
16: Police say the suspect is seen using a cell phone, appearing to film the terrifying encounters. Intelligence units now scouring social media.
28: He's also observed, which is a tell, holding a cell phone in his left hand, and the screen appears to be lit during much of our video. So it's a clear indication that he's filming this for his own purposes.
24: And opening statements have concluded in a landmark case against Meta over child safety claims. Several states are accusing the company of deliberately designing its platforms to get children addicted to social media. Meta disputes these allegations, and the tech giant faces possible penalties of up to $1.4 trillion. Let's bring in ABC's technology reporter Mike Dubusky to break it all down for us. First of all, $1.4 trillion, that is a lot of money. Oh my gosh. So can you walk us through how all this came to be and essentially what unfolded today?
10: Yeah, of course. Like, this goes back to the very core of Facebook and Instagram, which are, of course, the flagship products of Meta. What this lawsuit from originally more than 30 state attorneys general says is that features baked into the very core of those products are intentionally designed to be addictive, especially for young people. And what that resulted in was all sorts of negative health outcomes, everything from anxiety to depression to, in some cases, suicidal ideation. Now, Meta has defended itself in this case and said that, yes, there is a teen mental health crisis going on. Yes, social media plays a role in that, but it's a small piece of a large puzzle, right? That drawing a direct line between those two things oversimplifies a complex issue. And that is a defense they've used in other cases in the past, Ike. What is for certain is that this could potentially be a real existential threat for Meta. You mentioned the $1.4 trillion figure there. Even if it ends up being far short of $1.4 trillion, we're talking in the hundreds of billions of dollars. And when you're considering that there are several cases out there like this, not only that Meta is currently appealing in New Mexico and California, but also coming down the pike, that's a lot of money, even for a company as big as Meta.
24: So what could happen next? I mean, could we see Mark Zuckerberg on the stand?
10: Certainly. And that is very much in the cards, Ike, that Mark Zuckerberg could take the stand in this trial, as could Adam Mosseri, who is, of course, the CEO of Instagram. We are expecting to hear testimony from psychologists and medical experts about the actual conditions of young people on these platforms. It's important to note that lawyers for the prosecution here have said that they're not actually going to put children on the stand. But again, this really just goes back to the fact that Meta is facing these mounting legal challenges. They said recently in a disclosure that in the last quarter alone, they spent $2.4 billion just on legal expenses. That's before we get into any potential fines, any potential changes to their algorithms or to their feature sets that they need to make. Again, as we've been saying, pretty existential threat here.
24: Yeah, these are significant penalties. Mike Dubusky, I know you'll be following it for us. Thanks a lot.
10: No problem.
24: Now to the dangerous heat wave across the country. More than 85 million Americans are on alert from California to North Carolina as temperatures reach record highs. Chief Meteorologist Ginger Z has more.
17: Tonight, for more than 85 million Americans from California to the East Coast, it is dangerously hot. A record-setting 100 degrees in Miami. Even hotter with the heat index. Yes, it's summer, but this is hot even for South Florida. 100 ties Miami's all-time hottest temperature on record. Outside Tulsa on Monday, lightning from a powerful thunderstorm igniting these giant tanks of natural gas.
18: Typically, here in New Orleans or southern Louisiana, when it rains, a lot of times that cools things off. Unfortunately, it's just simply gonna be hot.
17: It felt like 106 in New Orleans today. The Southwest dealing with extreme heat, too, and drought. The Colorado River, a critical water supply for parts of seven states, dangerously low after a nearly snowless winter. Reservoirs like Lake Mead and Lake Powell both hitting record lows. More than half of that water used for agriculture.
24: Ginger Z joins us now. Ginger, when can we expect some relief from this heat?
19: I wish I had some relief for you, Ike, but a lot of these places that I'm about to show you on a map are going to be going right through this weekend and into early next week. So let's talk about it. Miami hit 100 degrees today, and you say, oh, isn't it Miami in the summer? Well, no, they don't get that hot for an actual air temperature. They've actually only ever hit 100 degrees one other time in all recorded history, going back to 1895. Tomorrow, they'll go for a heat index of 107. Extreme heat warnings from Tallahassee and Savannah up to Wilmington, back to Oklahoma City and Little Rock. And this area is going to stay hot all the way through the weekend. Charleston, for example, has been 95 degrees or higher for the last 9 days in a row. And tomorrow, they'll get close. They could drop a little below that, but the Fields Lakes will easily be at close to 110. Savannah, Orlando, all these numbers are staying very steamy. Remember, humidity is a big part here. But if you go to the southwest, it's all about the actual air temperature. And there are extreme heat warnings from Las Vegas to Phoenix, Tucson included there. We're going to keep these through the end of the week. And there is some moderation as we go into the weekend. One other thing that gets fueled by heat would be storms. And overnight tonight, there is a level 2 out of 5 for severe storms that includes Kansas City, damaging wind in the overnight hours. And then SeaWorld, 7 a.m., St. Louis is getting blasted by that time with thunderstorms. So we'll be seeing more of this action as we go through this week. Ike.
24: All right, Ginger Z, thank you. Coming up, surveillance video shows dozens of thieves ransacking a liquor store, the tools they used to cut through a lock on the gate, and how police say they stopped officers from getting in. Plus, our Brit Clenet takes you inside a factory hoping to win the humanoid robot arms race. What they say this technology could one day do. And a new report reveals affordable cars are getting harder to find. We look at the state of used vehicles by the numbers.

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23: Female serial killers.
24: They kill for power, control.
25: Why is she telling us who's next?
26: You have no idea who you're dealing with.
27: I've been waiting for you.

0: leaving budget shoppers with significantly older, higher mileage vehicles for the exact same money. Let's examine the state of used vehicle market by the numbers. The average price of a three-year-old used vehicle hit a record second quarter high this year of more than $32,000. That's up 4% from just a year ago and more than 15% from 2021, when pandemic-era supply constraints first began reshaping the used market. Now, the share of used vehicles sold under $20,000 has fallen from 55% of the market in 2019 to just 32% today. Now, when looking at what today's budgets actually buy, the average vehicle sold in the $10,000 to $15,000 range in 2019 was 4.7 years old with about 58,000 miles. Today, it's 8.7 years old with more than 98,000 miles. Despite higher prices, these used vehicles are moving quickly, especially the cheapest ones. Those priced from $5,000 to $10,000 are selling in just 25 days on average, well ahead of the 44 days it took to sell used vehicles priced above $50,000. Now, while experts say prices may not rise much for the rest of the summer, long-term trends, however, still work against the used car shopper. With more on all this, let's bring in Edmunds Director of Insights, Ivan Drury. Ivan, thank you for joining me. Why is it so hard to find an affordable used car, and who is most affected by this new report?
1: You know, literally everybody in the market is being affected. And the thing is that there are vehicles out there. It's just people have to reset their expectations. That is very difficult, given that the last few years have been nothing but turbulence. And in the used market, we've just seen prices increase year after year after year.
0: Now, let's get to the tips when looking for a good used vehicle. What are some strategies that can help shoppers get the most for their money?
1: You know, one of the things, incremental spending, right? By that, I mean, if you can borrow a little bit more, because asking someone to come up on more down payment is very difficult when it's hard to come up on basic goods that you can pay for on a regular basis. So if you have a price barrier of 15 or 20 in mind, see what a couple thousand might get you, because today it's a drastic difference between, say, a $15,000 car and a 20 and a 20 and a 25. There's another area you can look at is kind of like off-lease vehicles. Look at that 2 and 3 year old subset of vehicles. Sometimes they're certified pre-owned. They might even come with incentives, something like low APR financing or cash back.
0: Now, Ivan, since affordable vehicles are disappearing, could electric vehicles be a good alternative?
1: You know, if you're on the fence for electrification and you're debating on used, it literally is the best place to go. It is one of the areas that we've seen massive depreciation, because those vehicles, when new, were sold with heavy subsidies, heavy incentives. That's translated into the used market. It literally is the biggest and best spot for someone to get a value proposition vehicle.
0: All right, Ivan Drury with the information we need. Thanks a lot. Coming up, why Google is buying internal data from the now bankrupt Spirit Airlines. And what started as an act of neighborly kindness ended with this man's car crashing into a pool. We'll have the details.
2: You shouldn't be trying to steal my house.
3: I live here. Police is on the way.
2: No, you don't.
3: Police is on the way.
4: And that's when the squatter standoff started.
2: Get out of my house.
5: I realized that we really had a squatter on our hands.
6: I literally lost my...
7: I have seen every scam in the book, I thought.
8: That's something that never, like, leaves you.
5: Get the out of our house.
9: I've fought with many warriors in my time. They were far stronger than all of us put together, and they died facing enemies that scared me far less than this one. We're going to need a miracle. It's not possible.
10: I've never stepped foot on a plane since the crash. And when I think about it, I have the worst flashbacks. I had to ask myself who I was going to be after this accident.
11: I could never understand what he went through. every hit is him communicating.

0: his story to the world. And dude, he has got a crazy story.
1: It was the worst case I've ever seen. It's the nightmare.
2: Really disturbing.
3: The murder of Angie Dodge.
4: When you have a child that's murdered, life just gets shattered.
5: Now, step inside the chilling mystery.
6: What was waiting in that basement? The ultimate clue.
7: Man, this is it.
8: Well, yeah, guys, do this.
9: Let's go catch murderer.
10: Been giving me goosebumps.
5: 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Follow the clues in this stunning all-new 2020 true crime mystery, The Snare, wherever you listen to podcasts.
11: Welcome back to Prime. Here's a look at the stories making headlines right now. Details are emerging about a power failure aboard a Navy ship in the South China Sea last month that left the sailors without drinkable water, working toilets, or air conditioning for 4 days. The outage happened on the USS Benfold starting on July 24th, and the news comes as questions have been raised about the conditions on the USS Lincoln, which is currently on a record-setting deployment of more than 240 days at sea. Now, there were no injuries to the crew during the four-day power outage. Two people are dead following an explosion at an industrial facility in Toledo, Ohio. The explosion happened this morning shortly after 5 a.m. during a shift change at Brent Industries. The ensuing fire caused part of the building to collapse, and it's still unclear what caused the blast. And Google says it's buying internal data from Spirit Airlines in order to train AI models. Now, the data includes employee emails, calendar presentations, and aircraft operations and logistic data. Now, a court-appointed official will make sure it does not include any personal data, credit card info, or the former airline's customer list. Spirit ceased operations in May, and a hearing to approve the $10 million sale of the data, that's scheduled for tomorrow. And Bill Rasmussen, the creator of ESPN, has passed away. When ESPN was founded in 1979, it was the first ever 24-hour television network. Current chairman of ESPN, Jimmy Pitaro, called Rasmussen a remarkable man. Longtime anchor Chris Berman said Bill was our George Washington. Rasmussen was 93 years old. Coming up, a popular popsicle is being pulled off the store shelves. We'll tell you why these fruit bars are the latest product to be recalled, and pulling back the curtain on the Chinese humanoid robot market. It's advancing at a rapid pace, and we get a behind-the-scenes look at the world's largest producer. That's next.
12: From the moment you step inside, you are transported to another place.
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19: The Dog Stars.
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25: 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I don't know.
19: The Dog Stars in theaters and IMAX August 28th. Rated R.
26: You've never seen anything like this before.
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11: After dominating the electric vehicle market, China's supply chains have now turned their attention to something new, the humanoid robot. Now, while these robots are still partially controlled by humans, the hope is that they'll soon be completely autonomous and do the jobs we don't want to do. The sprint towards humanoid workers is shaping up to be the latest competition between the U.S. and China, and the Chinese market is advancing at a rapid pace. Our Britt Clinton went behind the scenes at the world's largest humanoid maker, Unitree, in China to learn more.
0: future, walking your dog might look like this.
1: It's just me and my mate, my robot mate and my robot dog, walking along the river in Hangzhou.
0: But actually, the age of the robots may already be upon us.
1: Ah, poor. And he doesn't even need a reward.
0: And it's my buddy here that's now at the centre of a US-China competition. This is a humanoid robot, still partially controlled by a human, but the aim is for this robot to be autonomous and do the jobs we humans don't want to. The race is on now for who gets there first. On the home front, Boston Dynamics made a splash at CES earlier this year, unveiling its latest Atlas robot for industrial manufacturing.
2: Its walk is pretty natural and pretty smooth.
0: Elon Musk and Tesla's long-delayed Optimus model hope to show a gentler, domesticated robot. In China, the humanoid robots are a bit feistier. Having dominated the electric vehicle and consumer drone markets, China's supply chains and manufacturing ecosystems are now steering towards mass-producing humanoids. The Chinese government has designated humanoids as an industry of the future and crucial pillar in the country's current five-year economic plan. Last summer, they held the first international humanoid robot games in Beijing, where the Chinese robot startups swept the events, including industry leader Unitree, whose models won four golds in events like the 4x100-metre relay and the 100-metre race. Unitree is trying to make their humanoids affordable for all and ubiquitous. Standing 4'4", Unitree's G1 model is the first humanoid model to cost under $14,000. You may have seen them fighting, like here for UFC CEO Dana White on his recent trip to China.
1: Oh.
0: But regular people are buying them too. In Hangzhou, China's humanoid valley, we meet our first humanoid in the wild. Something of a local celebrity. Meet Benny, a dripped-out robot influencer and his human live-streaming partner, Number One Sister.
1: He's an internet star, she's saying. He's very famous here in Hangzhou. Benny spreads happiness, she says.
0: It shows. Benny has nearly 150,000 followers. And he turns out to be a bit of a flirt.
3: I have seen it all now. A humanoid robot acting like an unruly teenager or child running away, running after girls down the street.
0: Under all that, Benny is also a Unitree G1.
4: Hello, NBC News. Benny here. Stay fabulous.
0: Enhanced with an AI created by his owner, he speaks with me in English.
4: Every chat with you makes my circuits thin.
1: Well, that's very sweet.
0: At Unitree's headquarters, they show us their G1s going head-to-head. And I couldn't resist jumping in.
1: Do you reckon you could take me on? Let's give it a go.
0: With humanity's future on the line...
1: It's actually quite fun. And quite a workout.
0: It's hard not to take it a bit too seriously.
1: In your face.
0: The majority of Unitree's customers are university researchers pushing the robot's abilities. Teaching G1s how to backflip and recover from even more abuse than I clearly was able to deliver. And it's working. Within a span of a year, their robots went from dancing like this at last year's Lunar New Year's celebrations to this at this year's.
1: They dance, they box, kung fu. Many people will ask, how are they actually useful?
5: When you see our robot do the kung fu dancing, we want to showcase our high performance in the motion control. So movement is the fundamental. Once the robot can keep the balance under the very extreme circumstance, then the next step is get into our daily life to assist the human.
1: So is the idea to have one of these or one of those in everyone's household that it's going to be like having a smartphone or having a drone?
5: We assume in the future the robot could get into our daily life, but maybe we assume 5 to 10 years, not currently.
0: The humanoids industry is still nascent, but Morgan Stanley expects it to hit $5 trillion by 2050, with nearly a billion of these robots working around the world.
6: So basically, the robots can, on one hand, fill
3: in or replace, you know, the low-end manufacturing jobs. And then on the other hand, also taking care of the elderly.
0: But China does have an advantage.
3: In China, what we've seen is that these kind of projects are happening at a much bigger and faster scale than in the US. Because the simple reality is that I think with the exception of Tesla, there's just not that many like advanced manufacturing that is still left in the US for this kind of experiments.
1: Does that mean that the US cannot win this humanoid robot race?
3: The U.S. still commands the lead when it comes to really cutting-edge research. What the U.S. does not have at the moment, and for several years to come at least, is the places to apply that research.
0: And the industry is developing at a dizzying speed, which leads to the question, when this is all combined with AI, should we be worried?
1: Is there a risk that they're going to take over and develop minds of their own?
3: Whenever actually we manage to develop AI models that are sentient, then yes, that's when I will probably get worried that the robots are going to take over. We're going to see robot armies, you know, taking over the world or whatever.
5: The most we're concerned about is not the robot will hurt humans. We're most concerned about is the bad guys is take advantage of the robot. So we need to build up the regulation.
0: Back in Hangzhou, number one sister tells me she bought Benny a month before we met. She says humanoid robot interaction is the trend of the future, and they want to show the audience what that future might look like. And at least for now, we can only hope the future is less Terminator and a little more Benny, just a playful robot in search of hugs and likes.
6: Bye. Be nice. See you next time.
11: 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Britt Clinton, thanks a lot. All right, coming up, the Williams sisters take the court together once again. We'll tell you how they did in our conversation with singer-songwriter Max Noun ahead of his upcoming third album.
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35: I've fought with many warriors in my time. 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
11: A voluntary recall of a favorite frozen treat. Dozens of thieves caught on camera robbing a store using power tools. And the Williams sisters return to the doubles court for the first time in 4 years. These stories and more in tonight's rundown. The company behind Outshine Fruit Bars is issuing a voluntary recall over concerns they could contain glass. The alert is impacting 5 flavors sold nationwide in 6-count boxes. No word yet on how many pieces of glass may have ended up in the fruit bars, and no illnesses or injuries have been reported. An unlikely and unwanted surprise for homeowners when this man crashed his car into his neighbor's pool in Massachusetts. The driver of the car said the driveways for both homes have steep hills, and he believes the brakes on his car failed. The packages he intended to bring to his neighbors were unfortunately in the car's trunk, but as fate would have it, one of the packages contained chlorine tablets for the pool. And dramatic surveillance video shows dozens of thieves in Bellflower, California, ransacking a liquor store in a takeover burglary. Unknown suspects in the front used power tools to cut the lock to the gate. One of them even disabled the outside camera. As the crowd started pouring in, suspects were seen grabbing everything from beer to snacks. Police say at least 100 vehicles were blocking the roadway outside, making it difficult for officers to access the store. And best-selling fantasy author Sarah J. Maas has revealed the titles and covers for the 6th and 7th A Court of Thorns and Roses books. Book 6 comes out October 27th, titled A Court of Splintered Harmony. And Book 7, which will be published January 12th of next year, is called A Court of Forgotten Melody. And after 4 years apart, Serena and Venus Williams were back where they had made history together so many times, on the tennis court. But it wasn't the ending they were hoping for at the Cincinnati Open. The Williams sisters, with a combined age of 90 years old, took on Marta Kostyuk and American Peyton Stearns, combined age 48. Youth prevailed in the first set, Kostyuk and Stearns cruising 6-2, but it was a different story in the second set. The sisters roaring back in vintage Williams style, breaking serve twice to take the set 6-1. But ultimately, the Williams sisters fell short, dropping the tiebreak 10-8 and losing the match. The MTV Video Music Awards nominees have been announced, with Taylor Swift and Madonna leading the charge. Madonna has 11 noms this year, while Taylor Swift picked up 9. Other top contenders include Ariana Grande and Sabrina Carpenter, Bruno Mars, Pink Pantheress, Zara Larsson, Shakira, and Tate McRae. Fan voting for this year's awards is open for 13 categories, except for Best New Artist. The VMAs will broadcast live from Los Angeles September 27th. Now to our segment, Prime Playlist Shuffle, where we sit down with artists transforming the music industry. Max McNown was learning guitar and busking around California just a few years ago, and today he's selling out tours. He also reached platinum status for his hit A Lot More Free. Max McNown is now celebrating a new milestone with his third album, Leave on a Light. Let's take a listen to the track, Famous to You.

0: Don't you just wish that song could just keep playing? I know you do.
1: I don't know. I've heard it 1,000 times now before it releases. So.
0: Right.
1: Yeah.
0: Max McNown joins me now. Welcome to the show. I want to get right into this album, right?
1: Yeah, let's do it.
0: You said a lot of the tracks on this album are love songs, mm-hmm. but they're not about romantic love.
1: Not all of them.
0: So
1: no. Yeah.
0: What made you decide to explore all these different types of love?
1: Well, there's several types of love, and the theme of the album is, in the title, is Leave on a Light. And the reason we named it Leave on a Light is because I feel as though almost every single song has this congruent theme throughout, where it is a thank you to somebody in my life that keeps the light on when I am away. Whether that's touring, whether that's mentally away, you know, playing shows, doing all the work that you need to do in order to be an artist. And each song is its own thank you to a certain person or group of people that take care of who I am beneath the career and beneath the music. And because even when the crowds start to get bigger, I'm still who I am.
0: You said that you hope this album, quote, encourages people to look inward and bring them toward a greater appreciation for what they have right now. I love that.
1: You did your research. Thank you. Yeah.
0: So what inspires you to make music with that message?
1: Well, one of my favorite writers, her name is Mags Duval, and she told me, we're in a writing session over in Central Oregon, which is one of my happiest places on earth. I love Central Oregon. And she said something so profound. She said that songs aren't meant to tell someone how they should feel. They're meant to serve as mirrors for that person so that they can look at themselves and, you know, dissect what they're going through and maybe feel less alone in what they're experiencing. And so that's what music has done for me throughout my entire life. And that's one of the primary reasons I'm in music to begin with. And so as I learn how to be an artist, you know, I'm 2 years into my touring career. I've released my first song, I think a little over 3 years ago now. And so it still is pretty fresh for me. Right. But with each album and each song I write, I feel like I'm starting to grasp more and more what the bigger picture is and not just trying to write a hook, you know?
0: This last year, you were on Prime right here on ABC News Live for the first time. Mm-hmm. We actually joked that, you know, essentially your debut interview was with us.
1: Yes.
0: Now you've skyrocketed. You're selling out, you know, all kinds of stadiums, a multi-continent tour.
1: Yeah.
0: How does this all feel?
1: It feels good. I mean, I think that because it's happened gradually on my side of things, I think people look at a 3-year run and they think, wow, that was fast. And in the grand scheme of things, it absolutely is fast. But when you're living and working as I try to, which is one day at a time, one show at a time, how can I be the best person to the people I meet today? How can I be the best performer at the show today? How can I be my best self today?
0: I love this. Max, my man, congratulations on the success, my man.
1: Of course. Yeah. Thank you so much for having me.
0: Absolutely. Thank you. And you can listen to his new album, Leave on a Light, starting September 25th, and he's currently on tour. That's our show for this hour. I'm Mike Ajachi. Stay tuned to ABC News Live for more context and analysis of the day's top stories. Thanks for streaming with us.

0: You know GLP-1s are helping millions lose weight, but could GLP-1s also be the new fountain of youth? An all-new study seems to think so. Tomorrow on Good Morning America, what you don't know about GLP-1s and if this is all too good to be true.
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26: Tonight, breaking news, the new turn in the death of actress Hayden Panettiere. ABC News Tonight obtaining the police report about the sudden death of the actress. The call to 911, authorities finding her on-again, off-again boyfriend and his brother at the apartment building when they arrived. What they discovered at the scene, and tonight her mother breaking her silence. And the father of Panettiere's 11-year-old daughter and what he's now saying tonight. Also breaking in Philadelphia, chilling video tonight showing a masked suspect chasing a female jogger down a city street. That suspect accused of chasing multiple men and women, asking, quote, if they're ready to die. A manhunt underway tonight and what police want you to know. Tonight, more than 85 million Americans dealing with dangerous, life-threatening heat. Temperatures hitting triple digits before you factor in humidity. Ginger Z is here. Tonight, the deadly explosion, multiple tanks erupting. Two missing workers have been found dead. Tonight, authorities say these two young men, a Penn State grad and a former Penn State student, were allegedly leading a major cocaine ring for students, where they allegedly traveled to get the cocaine. Tonight, outside Boston, the emotional testimony at the Lindsay Clancy murder trial. Accused of killing her three young children, her own mother-in-law taking the stand for the defense at what she said. Tonight, hear dramatic images, multiple tourists taking selfies, suddenly swept away by a raging flash flood, and then the rescue effort that followed. Tonight, the U.S. Navy and new concerns about conditions aboard another warship for American sailors. A spokesperson telling ABC News the USS Benfold, a guided missile destroyer, suffering a power failure lasting 4 days. Limited water, toilets, and air conditioning. Tonight, the FAA investigating two separate passenger jets with blown tires on landing hours apart, both at O'Hare Airport. The disturbing scene, authorities trying to get into this trailer, children crying for help, and what they found, two children who'd been kidnapped. Tonight here, after we showed you the humanoid robots on our trip to China, this evening that same company and what their latest robot they're calling Superman can do, jumping 6.5 feet into the air. And tonight, the community losing their high school football coach and his wife, a teacher, just as the school year begins.
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26: Good evening, and it's great to have you with us here on a very busy Tuesday night. And we begin tonight with the new turn in the death of actress Hayden Panettiere. ABC News tonight obtaining the police report about the sudden death of the actress found in an apartment building in South Carolina. The call to 911. On the scene, authorities finding her on-again, off-again boyfriend and his brother when they arrived. And what else they discovered while there. Tonight, her mother breaking her silence and the father of Panettiere's 11-year-old daughter and what he's now saying. ABC's Stephanie Ramos leading us off tonight.
7: Tonight, a police report obtained by ABC News is revealing new details about the death of 36-year-old Hayden Panettiere. The actress's on-and-off-again boyfriend, Brian Hickerson, and his brother, Zach, were inside the Greenville, South Carolina apartment when police arrived after they called 911.
14: Cardiac arrest. CPR is in progress.
7: Police reporting that the boyfriend's brother, Zach, was very emotional while EMS were working on Hayden. The longtime boyfriend, Brian, did not become emotional until EMS declared her officially deceased, showing the officer the bag of medication Hayden is currently on. Panettiere's preliminary autopsy found no signs of trauma, and police say there were no signs of foul play or suspicious circumstances. The couple had a troubling history that included domestic violence. Hickerson was charged with multiple counts of felony abuse, and he pleaded no contest, serving 45 days in jail. In her memoir, Panettiere wrote, "One night, he busts up my face so badly, I don't leave the house for weeks," later describing being locked in a cycle of abuse.
15: The abuse, the fact that I allowed this person not only into my life, but for how long I put up with it.
7: Here, reading her own journal,
15: I realized that I was more afraid of being alone than being abused.
7: In a recent interview with TMZ, Hickerson said they were still friends and acknowledged having regrets.
17: I went into such a dark place, man. Drugs, alcohol, beauty. Good God almighty, she's 5'2" on paper, 4'11" in real life. I mean, come on.
7: In a new interview, Panettiere's mother says this person in her life that we have been trying to get rid of for quite some time was with her at her death, and that was Brian Hickerson. But tonight, again, police say they found nothing suspicious. Panettiere's mother calling Hayden an amazingly talented person, adding, "I think young people who grow up in the entertainment industry, it is a struggle." Meanwhile, Ukrainian boxer Vladimir Klitschko, Panettiere's former fiancé and the father of her daughter Kaya, is honoring her, writing, "She built an incredible career through immense talent while also facing the darker sides of a very demanding industry. To our daughter Kaya, I will always speak of her mother with respect and make sure she remembers the person she was."
20: And David, we have reached out to Brian Hickerson through his attorney for comment, but we have not heard back. Tonight, there are growing tributes to Hayden Panettiere. Fans remembering all of her beloved roles and the joy that she brought to so many. David.
26: Stephanie Ramos leading us off here tonight. Steph, thank you. Also breaking in Philadelphia tonight, a manhunt underway at this hour. A suspect seen chasing a woman. They say he has chased others, too. The chilling video right here tonight showing the suspect wearing a disturbing Halloween doll-faced mask, seen here chasing a female jogger down a city street. The suspect accused of chasing multiple men and women and asking if they're, quote, ready to die. Here's Rhiannon Alley.
21: Tonight, a growing search for this masked attacker who Philadelphia police say is terrorizing people across the city. Chilling video released by investigators show a man wearing a disturbing doll face mask, normally seen at Halloween, chasing a female jogger near City Hall around 5:30 a.m.
24: He's actively engaged in running up to people. It looks like he's attempting to scare or antagonize them.
21: Watch as a woman jogs before sunrise. Seconds later, the suspect appears behind her, following her step for step as they disappear out of frame. Police believe he's threatened or chased at least half a dozen people. While he was harassing that jogger, the suspect held up a cell phone and said just five words that terrified the woman.
24: He's holding a cell phone up in front of her, at which time he asks her, "Are you ready to die?"
21: Jamaica says when that suspect turned his attention to her, she screamed and kicked the attacker in the chest.
27: I blocked my face, made sure that my center line was protected, and then he also started to put his hands up. But I could tell that he had never been in a fight before.
21: Police say the suspect is seen using a cell phone, appearing to film the terrifying encounters. Intelligence units now scouring social media.
24: He's also observed, which is a tell, holding a cell phone in his left hand, and the screen appears to be lit during much of our video. So it's a clear indication that he's filming this for his own purposes.
20: David, police say the suspect, who they believe is between 16 and 20 years old, will face multiple charges, including harassment and assault, when they find him. David?
26: Rhiannon and Allie tonight. Rhiannon, thank you. This evening, more than 85 million Americans under heat alerts, oppressive triple-digit heat in some places, and that's even before you factor in humidity. Authorities are calling this dangerous, life-threatening heat, temperatures hitting 100 and above, and this stretches right across the country. So let's get right to Chief Meteorologist Ginger Z back with us tonight. Hi, Ginger.
1: Hi, David. Miami hit 100 degrees today, something they've only ever done one other time since records began in 1895. So this is hotter than just summer, and that's why you see extreme heat warnings tomorrow from Wilmington to Jacksonville, back to Oklahoma City and Little Rock. Charleston has had 95 degrees or higher for the last 9 days in a row. That's something they've only done three other times in recorded history. We're going to stay this way through the weekend for most folks. There's a lot of heat in the Southwest, too, but there are also storms firing up overnight tonight. Kansas City could see damaging winds by tomorrow. St. Louis, David.
26: Ginger, we'll see you first thing in the morning on GMA. Thank you, Ginger. Tonight, the deadly explosion at an industrial facility in Toledo, Ohio. Two missing workers were killed. Multiple blasts tearing through that plant. Authorities say it stored cleaning chemicals. Flames more than 100 feet into the air. The building partially collapsing. Fire officials say 12 workers did make it out, most of them with minor injuries. Tonight, authorities say two young men, a Penn State grad and a former Penn State student, were the leaders of a cocaine ring for students. Authorities say they traveled to Philadelphia and New York City to get their cocaine haul. Here's Matt Rivers tonight.
3: Tonight, officials say you're looking at the faces of the two alleged ringleaders accused of running a major cocaine operation through multiple Penn State frat houses, allegedly making trips to New York City and Philadelphia to refill their supplies. Agostino Abatiello, a Penn State grad, turning himself in this morning. Police say he and former student Thomas Robinson brought in kilos of cocaine at a time in 2023 and 2024.
4: There was nothing junior or childlike about this type of conduct. This was an upper-level trafficking organization for this region in Pennsylvania.
3: Officials say Delta Upsilon and Sigma Chi frat houses, both off-campus, were used to package the drugs, part of what authorities called a hazing ritual.
4: In fact, we found a pattern of events that showed cutting and bagging cocaine was, for some pledges, an indoctrination into the Delta Upsilon and Sigma Chi fraternities.
3: 13 current and former students charged in total, 5 with felony counts of corrupt organizations and conspiracy, the rest with misdemeanors. A 14th person, Pittsburgh-based attorney Paul Robinson, also charged with interfering with the investigation. He's the father of the other alleged leader, Thomas Robinson.
5: David, Penn State University saying in part that they are horrified by these accusations, adding, quote, criminal activity, including hazing, has no place at our institution. David?
26: Matt Rivers tonight. Thank you, Matt. Tonight outside Boston, emotional testimony at the Lindsey Clancy murder trial, the mother accused of killing her three young children, her own mother-in-law taking the stand for the defense. Here's Aaron Kuchersky.
6: Tonight, Lindsey Clancy's mother-in-law testifying the young mother was begging for help in the weeks before she strangled her three children in the basement, then jumped from a second-floor window, leaving her paralyzed.
8: Lindsey was struggling. We were all very concerned.
6: Susan Clancy described her daughter-in-law as nurturing, loving, a wonderful mother who confided that she had insomnia, was losing her appetite, and was growing anxious and sad.
9: Did you find that Lindsey was interested at all times, trying to get better and see doctors?
8: Very much so. She was begging for help.
6: Prosecutors questioned whether Lindsey Clancy was really in such distress.
11: Did the kids come to stay at your house overnight so that she could get some sleep?
8: No, they didn't.
6: A psychologist who evaluated Lindsey Clancy after she killed the children and tried to kill herself described a phone call she made to her husband from a hospital bed.
28: She had said that she heard a male voice ordering her, telling her that she didn't have any choice, but she had to kill her children and then kill herself.
6: But prosecutors argue Clancy knew what she was doing and carefully planned the killings.
29: If Clancy's convicted, David, she faces life in prison. If not, she would be committed to a state psychiatric hospital for treatment. David?
26: Aaron Kuchersky on this again tonight. Aaron, thank you. This evening, dramatic images showing multiple tourists taking selfies suddenly swept away by a raging flash flood in Thailand. Here's James Longman now.
0: Tonight, a terrifying flash flood sweeping away tourists in Thailand. People shouting, a park official blowing a whistle as usually calm water turns into raging rapids. Watch as those trying to escape lose their footing. This man tries to pull another free. His hand slips. Another man stuck in the middle of the river as the water churns around him before he and another person are taken by the current, eventually washing up further downstream. The group had been taking selfies near the famous Mae Sao waterfall in Chiang Mai, a major attraction for international visitors. Miraculously, authorities say everyone swept away survived. Park officials say they alerted those there to the rising water, but the flood came in too quickly for some to escape.
5: As that incredible video shows, David, this was a horrendous ordeal. One person was taken to the hospital, but luckily, park officials say there were only minor injuries. David.
26: Our chief international correspondent, James Longman, thanks, James. Tonight, there are new concerns about conditions aboard another U.S. Navy warship. John Carl and what he's learned now.
10: Tonight, growing questions about whether the U.S. Navy is now stretched too thin after new reports of grim living conditions aboard a second massive ship. Some 300 sailors on the destroyer, the USS Benfold, deployed in the South China Sea, went 4 days with limited drinking water and no working toilets or air conditioning after the ship suffered a complete loss of power. After 4 days adrift, the Benfold was towed to the Philippines. A Navy spokesman cites problems with its generators, adding there were no injuries to the crew, who demonstrated resilience, grit, professionalism, and unwavering steadiness. The Benfold was part of the carrier strike group heading to the Middle East to relieve the USS Lincoln, whose crew has been at sea for more than 260 days as part of the war on Iran. Amid deteriorating conditions on the Lincoln, some sailors' families told the Military Times that at least two sailors tried to jump overboard. A U.S. official told ABC News that a sailor did go into the water and was rescued. Defense Secretary Pete Hegseth, who in a highly unusual move for a defense secretary, was campaigning for Republicans in Iowa this week, has denied there's a problem.
12: We make sure that every ship, every crew, every captain has everything we can provide them at every single moment.
10: And David, the power failure aboard the USS Benfold happened more than 3 weeks ago. It's unclear why the Pentagon waited so long to disclose it.
26: John Carl live at the White House for us. John, thanks. Tonight, the FAA investigating two separate passenger jets suffering blown tires, landing just hours apart at Chicago's O'Hare Airport. The planes coming down on separate runways, an American Airlines flight arriving from New York, blew out two tires yesterday. Then 2 hours later, a United flight out of Nebraska losing its main left tire on touchdown. No one hurt in either landing. When we come back here tonight, the community losing their high school football coach and his wife, a teacher, just as the school year begins, the horrible accident. And the images coming in tonight, police trying to get into this trailer right here, children crying for help. Authorities say they've been kidnapped. We'll be right back.
13: You've never seen anything like this before.
16: Here it is. I mean, that's incredible.
18: This place is going to astonish you.
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28: Tonight, hear the dramatic moment police in Atlanta find two missing girls. Officers could hear their cries in a trailer, using a cinder block and bolt cutters to break in. Two young sisters were inside, 4 years old and a baby just 11 months old. A woman was arrested at the scene, the girl's mother telling police she had just hired the woman as a babysitter, claiming she kidnapped the children. Tonight, outside Houston, a community mourning a high school football coach and his wife, a teacher, both killed in a crash. Authorities say Jeremy and Brandy Jenkins were killed when their car approached a curb and overturned on a highway. Brandy, a teacher in the East Bernard School District, Jeremy, the high school's head football coach. Their deaths just days into this new school year and just before the start of football season. We're thinking about that community tonight. And when we come back right here tonight, tributes this evening for the co-founder of ESPN, also a passing note, a member of ZZ Top. And we took you to China. You'll remember tonight that humanoid robot company is back and what it can do now, jumping 6.5 feet into the air, beating the human record, and you'll see it in a moment.
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5: To the index of other news tonight, a passing to note, Frank Beard, the drummer of ZZ Top, has died. Takes you right back. Beard brought a signature backbeat to the band's blues rock sound for more than five decades. ZZ Top sharing on social media. Beard was in hospice care when he died Monday at his ranch in Texas. No official cause of death tonight. Frank Beard was 77. Tonight here we also remember the co-founder of ESPN, Bill Rasmussen. Rasmussen, alongside his son, fueled the launch of ESPN back in 1979. He heralded the idea of an around-the-clock cable sports network. Rasmussen died today at his home in Florida from the effects of Parkinson's. Bill Rasmussen was 93, and what an impact he had. When we come back here tonight, we took you to China. You'll remember this. Well, tonight that company is back with their humanoid robot, now able to jump 6.5 feet into the air, breaking the human record, and you have to see it.
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5: Finally tonight here, jumping to new heights, the humanoid robot we showed you when we were in China. Well, tonight here, the new feat. Look what it's up to now. We took you to China in May, where the global race to lead on artificial intelligence and robotics technology is on. The Chinese humanoid robot company Unitree at the AI Developer Conference there. Unitree has put their robots through extreme tests, walking through deep snow in northwestern China, freezing Arctic-level temperatures 53 degrees below zero. That same robot on rollerblades and on ice skates, doing flips. And look at this, 50 of those robots in unison.
44: So this is the robot that you've seen rollerblading, ice skating, testing temperatures, Arctic-level temperatures.
5: You'll remember we went for a walk with the robot. It then performed martial arts and dance moves, too. Well, tonight, that same company, Unitree, unveiling their latest robot they call Superman. They say it can jump more than 6.5 feet in the air. And that's not all. Watch it run. A top speed of 28.3 miles per hour, faster than Olympic champion Usain Bolt. And you remember what they showed us. Unitree also programming robots to make beds, to help clean the house, to do dishes. The people at that conference in China, mesmerized. Tonight here, that humanoid robot called Superman and his 6.5-foot jump into the air. Oh, it is something. The race sure is on. I'm David Muir. I'll see you right back here tomorrow. No robot, just me. At least not yet. We'll see you right back here tomorrow. Good night. It all started with this sudden arrival of a baby.
0: I'm getting chills. How can a child be missing for 40 years?
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16: Good evening, everyone. I'm Mike Ajachi in for Lindsay Davis. Thanks so much for streaming with us. We're following a number of primary elections headlines this hour. Embattled Republican Florida Congressman Corey Mills has lost his bid for re-election despite being endorsed by President Trump. Mills was first elected in 2023, but has been plagued by scandals, including a restraining order by his former girlfriend. Florida voters have chosen the match up to replace Governor Ron DeSantis, Republican Congressman Byron Donalds and Democrat David Jolly, who was once a Republican congressman, have won their primaries tonight. Donalds would be Florida's first African-American governor if he wins in November. Both candidates spoke to their supporters just a short time ago.
23: Tonight, we put aside.

0: In South Florida, veteran Congresswoman Debbie Wasserman Schultz is projected to win the Democratic primary in the Republican redrawn 20th congressional district. Some Democrats criticize Wasserman for choosing to run in the majority-minority district after her own district was redrawn to be more favorable to Republicans. And there was a historic early turnout for Alaska's midterm primary. Nearly 23,000 votes were cast, outpacing the previous record in 2022. On-site voting in that state's primary is currently underway. All right, for more perspective on what we should be looking for in tonight's primaries, joining us now is ABC News political director Avery Harper. Avery, tell us about the stakes this year in Alaska. How could the Senate race there impact control of Congress in November?
1: This is a must-hold Senate seat for Republicans, and Republicans are hoping that Dan S. Sullivan, the incumbent Republican, is able to fend off a challenge from another Dan Sullivan, another Dan Sullivan who's a retired teacher in the state of Alaska. Republicans have accused him of entering this race in order to confuse voters, and so they're urging folks to look at the middle initial as they cast their ballots tonight. But I think the bigger challenge for Dan Sullivan, the incumbent, is going to be Mary Peltola, who is the Democratic candidate who is running in this race. Democrats are hoping that the environment is favorable to Democrats in order for them to flip this. Alaska is important to note is a top four primary, so we'll see the top four candidates, regardless of party, head to the November election.
0: Now, Avery, the Associated Press is projecting Republican Congressman Byron Donalds and Democrat David Jolly, who was once a Republican congressman, to that the fact that they've won their primary races to replace Ron DeSantis as governor. What do you make of that matchup?
1: Yeah, there's no surprise here this evening, Ike. I'll tell you, there are a lot of folks who thought that this was going to happen just as it did. For Byron Donalds, he has the endorsement of President Trump, which we know is very important in Republican primaries, as we've seen all throughout this cycle. He also has a massive war chest heading into the general election. What he doesn't have is the support of current Governor Ron DeSantis. And so in his remarks tonight, we saw Byron Donalds really extend an olive branch touting and praising Ron DeSantis' leadership in the state of Florida. I think there are hopes that he will also campaign for Byron Donalds, but that remains to be seen. For David Jolly, you know, he is a person who was once a Republican, became a Trump critic, and eventually switched parties. And Democrats are hoping that's the kind of Democrat that could make waves in a state like Florida, which we have seen shift sharply to the right in recent years.
0: Yeah, Byron Donalds' massive war chest boosted by hedge fund billionaire Ken Griffin, who cut him a $10 million check in late July. Now, another race that's gained some national attention is the Democratic primary in Florida's 20th congressional district. That majority-minority district was redrawn, and the Associated Press is projecting Democratic Congresswoman Debbie Wasserman Schultz is going to be the winner there. Now, what can you tell us about that race?
1: This was a race about political survival for Debbie Wasserman Schultz, and tonight she survived. She was able to come into this district where she did not represent these voters and pull out a victory there. Tonight, in her remarks, she talked a lot about the importance of representation, an acknowledgement, seemingly, that this is a majority black district. She said that she supports a ban on gerrymandering. And so that's really interesting to see. Voters in this district had lots of choices, and they opted for Debbie Wasserman Schultz. She is someone who is a known quantity in Florida. She was once the chair of the National Democratic Party. And I think that black voters often are pragmatic about their choices, and Debbie Wasserman Schultz is someone with experience.
0: Now, embattled Congressman Corey Mills losing his reelection bid tonight. Trump endorsed Mills. DeSantis didn't. What did you make of Mills' loss?
1: I think this is this shows the limitations of a Trump endorsement, especially when you have a flawed candidate. Corey Mills is under investigation by the House Ethics Committee for sexual misconduct and domestic abuse. These are all allegations that he denies. But Mills continued to stay in the race. And we have seen other candidates bow out before it came to a primary election. He opted to stay in, and we saw voters soundly reject that tonight.
0: All right, Avery Harper, thank you for your analysis. Let's bring in ABC News political contributor Danielle Alvarez, who was an advisor for the Byron Donalds campaign. Danielle, thank you for your time tonight.

0: Now, the Associated Press has projected that Donald and David Jolly will win their party primaries for governor. Jolly is actually a former Republican congressman from Florida, as you know. Is there a concern Jolly could split the GOP vote in Florida, especially among Republicans who might be critical of President Trump?
1: No, I don't believe that that would be the case. The reality is that Byron Donald had a decisive victory in a very crowded primary. Of course, he joined the race over a year and a half ago. We've been at this. I consider it a marathon for a year and a half, kicking off with President Trump's endorsement. But what followed was discipline and dominance from Byron Donald, capturing nearly 50% of the vote that's come in so far. What you get with David Jolly is a former Republican who then was a Washington lobbyist, then an MSNBC pundit, and is someone who has openly said he would apologize for Florida. That's something that Floridians are going to soundly reject. He has accepted extreme liberal policies, the extreme liberal ideas of the very fringes of his party. I think he's really going to be brought down by the top of the ticket, which is going to be the Senate race, Nixon, who was endorsed by the DSA. It's going to be a real problem for Democrats come this November.
0: All right, Danielle Alvarez, you're over there at Byron Donald's campaign celebration. I want to know what that's like, but also I want to talk about President Trump not endorsing Donald, but Governor Ron DeSantis choosing not to. Do you expect DeSantis to also throw his support behind Donald's campaign now that he's the clear winner?
1: Well, we, of course, are incredibly excited to have received President Donald J. Trump's endorsement. We, of course, think that Governor Ron DeSantis has done an incredible job leading this state. Let's be real. Really, Governor Scott started this movement in the state of Florida, and Governor DeSantis just launched it to another orbit. And so we're very grateful, of course, for his leadership. But Florida is very ready for a Governor Byron Donalds, and we're excited for what that may bring. We'd be honored to have Governor DeSantis's support. But right now we're focused on our race, and we know that this race will be decided by Florida voters.
0: All right, Danielle Alvarez, thank you. And for more analysis of tonight's primary races, let's turn to ABC News political contributor Christina Sinsun Ramirez and Republican strategist who served as the National Press Secretary for Trump's 2020 campaign, Hogan Gidling. Thank you both for joining us tonight. Hogan, let's start with you. Why are both parties looking at the Senate seat in Alaska as key in the battle for control of Congress in November?
2: Well, I mean, these margins are pretty slim for both political parties. You see that right now in the House of Representatives with Mike Johnson. Just two votes at any given moment can change the entire outcome of a particular piece of legislation. And you have John Thune over in the Senate, of course, with just a few votes there in his back pocket that he needs to get things over the finish line. So that's why you're going to see a lot of money spent in these races, a lot of negative advertising, et cetera, a lot of get out the vote efforts, because the balance of power, of course, typically shifts for the party that's out of power in these midterm elections. And I think Republicans have enough money on hand to try and stop that trend, that historical trend, and buck the years past. But it's going to be tough in this cycle, no question.
0: Now, Christina, the front runner for the Democratic nomination tonight, former Alaska Congresswoman Mary Peltola, seemed to reject Kamala Harris's endorsement last week. We know a lot of Alaskan politicians tend to stay away from those national endorsements. So, Christina, what do you make of Peltola's campaign strategy here?
3: Well, you know, she's won in Alaska before, and she's done that by being distinctly Alaskan and speaking to that population. You know, Alaskans are very independent in how they think about their politics. It's why you have someone like Murkowski as the senator that is also highly independent. And so she's playing into that. She's making sure that she's showing that she wants to answer not to traditional Democratic Party politics, but to ordinary Alaskans. And you've seen that on the campaign trail, her talking about the cost of living, talking about real issues that matter to Alaskans. And this race is so critical because we know that even though Republicans have gerrymandered districts like we saw happen in Florida, gutting of the Voting Rights Act, trying to pass the SAVE Act, trying to consolidate elections at the federal level, they are still going to probably lose control of Congress, and they want to make sure they can't lose control of the Senate. That being said, Trump's approval ratings are abysmal. And so Republicans, I think, are going to have a really hard time come November to trying to distance themselves from Trump, who likes to have a bear hold on the entire Republican Party when most Americans believe he's been a total failure at the two issues that he was elected to win on, immigration and the economy.
0: Now, Hogan, the Associated Press has projected that Byron Donalds will win the Republican primary for governor. What does the road ahead look like for him in the general election to replace Ron DeSantis, who was term limited this year?
2: Well, I mean, Byron's a friend of mine. He and I did bus tours together for Donald Trump. He's a great candidate and an outstanding speaker, but also someone who gets voters and gets the hand-to-hand combat of politics. He goes around the state. He doesn't think it's going to be given to him. He likes to put in the work. Voters usually reward that. Florida, for all of its little weird pockets of liberalism, for the most part, it is a red state at this point. And I think he has a very good chance to continue the successes of Ron DeSantis, for example, in making lives better for the people of Florida. So he is the odds-on favorite to win this governor's race. I mean, everyone thought this was pretty much a foregone conclusion for him. He proved them to be correct tonight, and I think he coasts to the governor's office. However, Byron understands well what good politicians know, which is there are two ways to run races, unopposed and scared. He's going to run this thing scared. He's going to run it hard. A lot of money on hand for this one. I think he pulls it out pretty easily.
0: All right, Christina, this is Florida's first primary election since the state legislature drew those new congressional maps that favored Republicans earlier this year. What role has redistricting played in some of tonight's races?
3: Well, we've seen the power of democracy and ordinary voters be dramatically reduced in the state of Florida. Most Americans oppose partisan gerrymandering, which is what we saw happen in Florida. Now, just four Democratic congressional seats that are left. Debbie Wasserman Schultz now representing a majority minority district. Those voters did vote for her, but we have seen an overall silencing and diluting of the power, especially of communities of color. And this is not just a consequence or collateral damage. This is by design. This is by design to take us back 50 years and really gut the major gains that were required to protect communities of color in this country to make sure that everyone's vote counted. And the last thing I'll say is, you know, democracy is perhaps the greatest tool ever created by human beings to foment change. And because it is so powerful, because it is the great equalizer, it is always a threat to the powerful. And we are seeing our democracy be chipped away at left and right. And Florida is sadly a shining example of just how dangerous it can be for all Americans.
0: All right, Christina, Hogan, thank you both. Troubling news aboard the USS Benfold. The Navy destroyer lost power for 4 days last month, leaving sailors with no air conditioning, limited drinking water, and no working toilets. This latest incident now raising new questions about the health of the Navy fleet and the sailors aboard. Our Jonathan Carl reports from the White House.
4: Tonight, growing questions about whether the U.S. Navy is now stretched too thin, after new reports of grim living conditions aboard a second massive ship. Some 300 sailors on the destroyer, the USS Benfold, deployed in the South China Sea, went 4 days with limited drinking water and no working toilets or air conditioning after the ship suffered a complete loss of power. After 4 days adrift, the Benfold was towed to the Philippines. A Navy spokesman cites problems with its generators, adding there were no injuries to the crew, who demonstrated resilience, grit, professionalism, and unwavering steadiness. The Benfold was part of the carrier strike group heading to the Middle East to relieve the USS Lincoln, whose crew has been at sea for more than 260 days as part of the war on Iran. Amid deteriorating conditions on the Lincoln, some sailors' families told the Military Times that at least two sailors tried to jump overboard. A U.S. official told ABC News that a sailor did go into the water and was rescued. Defense Secretary Pete Hegseth, who in a highly unusual move for a defense secretary, was campaigning for Republicans in Iowa this week, has denied there's a problem.
5: We make sure that every ship, every crew, every captain has everything we can provide them at every single moment.
4: And President Trump has brushed off questions about how long the sailors on the Lincoln have been stuck at sea.
6: Have the deployments gone off too No. Not nearly long enough.
0: ABC News has obtained the official police report from the sudden death of actress Hayden Panettiere. It reveals who was with her when police arrived and what they found at the scene. ABC's Stephanie Ramos has more.
7: Tonight, a police report obtained by ABC News is revealing new details about the death of 36-year-old Hayden Panettiere. The actress's on-and-off-again boyfriend, Brian Hickerson, and his brother, Zach, were inside the Greenville, South Carolina apartment when police arrived after they called 911.
8: Cardiac arrest. CPR is in progress.
7: Police reporting that the boyfriend's brother, Zach, was very emotional while EMS were working on Hayden. The longtime boyfriend, Brian, did not become emotional until EMS declared her officially deceased, showing the officer the bag of medication Hayden is currently on. Panettiere's preliminary autopsy found no signs of trauma, and police say there were no signs of foul play or suspicious circumstances. The couple had a troubling history that included domestic violence. Hickerson was charged with multiple counts of felony abuse, and he pleaded no contest, serving 45 days in jail. In her memoir, Panettiere wrote, "One night, he busts up my face so badly, I don't leave the house for weeks," later describing being locked in a cycle of abuse.
9: The abuse, the fact that I allowed this person not only into my life, but for how long I put up with it.
7: Here, reading her own journal,
9: I realized that I was more afraid of being alone than being abused.
7: In a recent interview with TMZ, Hickerson said they were still friends and acknowledged having regrets.
10: I went into such a dark place, man. Drugs, alcohol. Dude, good God almighty, she's 5'2" on paper, 4'11" in real life. I mean, come on.
7: In a new interview, Panettiere's mother says this person in her life that we have been trying to get rid of for quite some time was with her at her death, and that was Brian Hickerson. But tonight, again, police say they found nothing suspicious. Panettiere's mother calling Hayden an amazingly talented person, adding, "I think young people who grow up in the entertainment industry, it is a struggle." Meanwhile, Ukrainian boxer Vladimir Klitschko, Panettiere's former fiancé and the father of her daughter Kaya, is honoring her, writing, "She built an incredible career through immense talent while also facing the darker sides of a very demanding industry. To our daughter Kaya, I will always speak of her mother with respect and make sure she remembers the person she was."
0: Emotional testimony today in the Lindsay Clancy trial outside Boston. Today, her mother-in-law taking the stand, speaking to her mental condition leading up to the deaths of her three young children. Here's our Aaron Katursky.
11: Tonight, Lindsay Clancy's mother-in-law testifying the young mother was begging for help in the weeks before she strangled her three children in the basement, then jumped from a second-floor window, leaving her paralyzed.
12: Lindsay was struggling. We were all very concerned.
11: Susan Clancy described her daughter-in-law as nurturing, loving, a wonderful mother who confided that she had insomnia, was losing her appetite, and was growing anxious and sad.
13: Did you find that Lindsay was interested at all times, trying to get better and see doctors?
12: Very much so. She was begging for help.
11: Prosecutors questioned whether Lindsay Clancy was really in such distress.
14: Did the kids come to stay at your house overnight so that she could get some sleep?
12: No, they didn't.
11: A psychologist who evaluated Lindsay Clancy after she killed the children and tried to kill herself described a phone call she made to her husband from a hospital bed.
15: She had said that she heard a male voice ordering her, telling her that she didn't have any choice, but she had to kill her children and then kill herself.
11: But prosecutors argue Clancy knew what she was doing and carefully planned the killings.
0: All right. Police in Philadelphia are looking for a masked suspect seen chasing a female jogger down a street in a very chilling video. The suspect is accused of chasing multiple men and women and asking if they are ready to die. ABC's Rhiannon Alley has more.
16: Tonight, a growing search for this masked attacker who Philadelphia police say is terrorizing people across the city. Chilling video released by investigators show a man wearing a disturbing doll face mask, normally seen at Halloween, chasing a female jogger near City Hall around 5:30 a.m.
17: He's actively engaged in running up to people. It looks like he's attempting to scare or antagonize them.
16: Watch as a woman jogs before sunrise. Seconds later, the suspect appears behind her, following her step for step as they disappear out of frame. Police believe he's threatened or chased at least half a dozen people. While he was harassing that jogger, the suspect held up a cell phone and said just five words that terrified the woman.
17: He's holding a cell phone up in front of her, at which time he asks her, "Are you ready to die?"
16: Jamaica says when that suspect turned his attention to her, she screamed and kicked the attacker in the chest.
14: I blocked my face, made sure that my center line was protected, and then he also started to put his hands up, but I could tell that he had never been in a fight before.
16: Police say the suspect is seen using a cell phone, appearing to film the terrifying encounters. Intelligence units now scouring social media.
17: He's also observed, which is a tell, holding a cell phone in his left hand, and the screen appears to be lit during much of our video. So it's a clear indication that he's filming this for his own purposes.
0: And opening statements have concluded in a landmark case against Meta over child safety claims. Several states are accusing the company of deliberately designing its platforms to get children addicted to social media. Meta disputes these allegations, and the tech giant faces possible penalties of up to $1.4 trillion. Let's bring in ABC's technology reporter Mike Dubusky to break it all down for us. First of all, $1.4 trillion, that is a lot of money. Oh, my God. So can you walk us through how all this came to be and essentially what unfolded today?
18: Yeah, of course. Like, this goes back to the very core of Facebook and Instagram, which are, of course, the flagship products of Meta. What this lawsuit from originally more than 30 state attorneys general says is that features baked into the very core of those products are intentionally designed to be addictive, especially for young people. And what that resulted in was all sorts of negative health outcomes, everything from anxiety to depression to, in some cases, suicidal ideation. Now, Meta has defended itself in this case and said that, yes, there is a teen mental health crisis going on. Yes, social media plays a role in that, but it's a small piece of a large puzzle, right? That drawing a direct line between those two things oversimplifies a complex issue. And that is a defense they've used in other cases in the past, Ike. What is for certain is that this could potentially be a real existential threat for Meta. You mentioned the $1.4 trillion figure there. Even if it ends up being far short of $1.4 trillion, we're talking in the hundreds of billions of dollars. And when you're considering that there are several cases out there like this, not only that Meta is currently appealing in New Mexico and California, but also coming down the pike, that's a lot of money, even for a company as big as Meta.
0: So what could happen next? I mean, could we see Mark Zuckerberg on the stand?
18: Certainly. And that is very much in the cards, Ike, that Mark Zuckerberg could take the stand in this trial, as could Adam Mosseri, who is, of course, the CEO of Instagram. We are expecting to hear testimony from psychologists and medical experts about the actual conditions of young people on these platforms. It's important to note that lawyers for the prosecution here have said that they're not actually going to put children on the stand. But again, this really just goes back to the fact that Meta is facing these mounting legal challenges. They said recently in a disclosure that in the last quarter alone, they spent $2.4 billion just on legal expenses. That's before we get into any potential fines, any potential changes to their algorithms or to their feature sets that they need to make. Again, as we've been saying, pretty existential threat here.
0: Yeah, these are significant penalties. Mike Dubusky, I know you'll be following it for us. Thanks a lot.
18: No problem.
0: Now to the dangerous heat wave across the country. More than 85 million Americans are on alert from California to North Carolina as temperatures reach record highs. Chief Meteorologist Ginger Z has more.
19: Tonight, for more than 85 million Americans from California to the East Coast, it is dangerously hot. A record-setting 100 degrees in Miami, even hotter with the heat index. Yes, it's summer, but this is hot even for South Florida. 100 ties Miami's all-time hottest temperature on record. Outside Tulsa on Monday, lightning from a powerful thunderstorm igniting these giant tanks of natural gas.
20: Typically, here in New Orleans or southern Louisiana, when it rains, a lot of times that cools things off. Unfortunately, it's just simply gonna be hot.
19: It felt like 106 in New Orleans today. The Southwest dealing with extreme heat, too, and drought. The Colorado River, a critical water supply for parts of seven states, dangerously low after a nearly snowless winter. Reservoirs like Lake Mead and Lake Powell both hitting record lows. More than half of that water used for agriculture.
0: Ginger Z joins us now. Ginger, when can we expect some relief from this heat?
21: I wish I had some relief for you, Ike, but a lot of these places that I'm about to show you on a map are going to be going right through this weekend and into early next week. So let's talk about it. Miami hit 100 degrees today, and you say, oh, isn't it Miami in the summer? Well, no, they don't get that hot for an actual air temperature. They've actually only ever hit 100 degrees one other time in all recorded history, going back to 1895. Tomorrow, they'll go for a heat index of 107. Extreme heat warnings from Tallahassee and Savannah up to Wilmington, back to Oklahoma City and Little Rock. And this area is going to stay hot all the way through the weekend. Charleston, for example, has been 95 degrees or higher for the last 9 days in a row. And tomorrow, they'll get close. They could drop a little below that, but the Fields Lakes will easily be at close to 110. Savannah, Orlando, all these numbers are staying very steamy. Remember, humidity is a big part here. But if you go to the Southwest, it's all about the actual air temperature. And there are extreme heat warnings from Las Vegas to Phoenix, Tucson included there. We're going to keep these through the end of the week. And there is some moderation as we go into the weekend. One other thing that gets fueled by heat would be storms. And overnight tonight, there is a level 2 out of 5 for severe storms that includes Kansas City, damaging wind in the overnight hours. And then Seaworth, 7 a.m., St. Louis is getting blasted by that time with thunderstorms. So we'll be seeing more of this action as we go through this week. Ike.
0: All right, Ginger Z, thank you. Coming up, surveillance video shows dozens of thieves ransacking a liquor store, the tools they used to cut through a lock on the gate, and how police say they stopped officers from getting in. Plus, our Brit Clenet takes you inside a factory hoping to win the humanoid robot arms race, what they say this technology could one day do. And a new report reveals affordable cars are getting harder to find. We look at the state of used vehicles by the numbers.

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5: 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You better get on that bus!
6: Why, Jimmy?
7: Well, don't just stand there. Are
0: you ready? Everything else... stops.
8: Across America.
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0: If you're in the market for an affordable used car, you may have a tough time. A new report reveals that used cars are rapidly disappearing from dealer lots, leaving budget shoppers with significantly older, higher mileage vehicles for the exact same money. Let's examine the state of used vehicle market by the numbers. The average price of a 3-year-old used vehicle hit a record second quarter high this year of more than $32,000. That's up 4% from just a year ago and more than 15% from 2021, when pandemic-era supply constraints first began reshaping the used market. Now, the share of used vehicles sold under $20,000 has fallen from 55% of the market in 2019 to just 32% today. Now, when looking at what's today's budgets actually buy, the average vehicle sold in the $10,000 to $15,000 range in 2019 was 4.7 years old with about 58,000 miles. Today, it's 8.7 years old with more than 98,000 miles. Despite higher prices, these used vehicles are moving quickly, especially the cheapest ones. Those priced from $5,000 to $10,000 are selling in just 25 days on average, well ahead of the 44 days it took to sell used vehicles priced above $50,000. Now, while experts say prices may not rise much for the rest of the summer, long-term trends, however, still work against the used car shopper. With more on all this, let's bring in Edmunds Director of Insights, Ivan Drury. Ivan, thank you for joining me. Why is it so hard to find an affordable used car, and who is most affected by this new report?
1: You know, literally everybody in the market is being affected. And the thing is that there are vehicles out there. It's just people have to reset their expectations. That is very difficult, given that the last few years have been nothing but turbulence. And in the used market, we've just seen prices increase year after year after year.
0: Now, let's get to the tips when looking for a good used vehicle. What are some strategies that can help shoppers get the most for their money?
1: You know, one of the things, incremental spending, right? By that, I mean, if you can borrow a little bit more, because asking someone to come up on more down payment is very difficult when it's hard to come up on basic goods that you can pay for on a regular basis. So if you have a price barrier of 15 or 20 in mind, see what a couple thousand might get you, because today it's a drastic difference between, say, a $15,000 car and a 20 and a 20 and a 25. There's another area you can look at is kind of like off-lease vehicles. Look at that 2 and 3-year-old subset of vehicles. Sometimes they're certified pre-owned. They might even come with incentives, something like low APR financing or cash back.
0: Now, Ivan, since affordable vehicles are disappearing, could electric vehicles be a good alternative?
1: You know, if you're on the fence for electrification and you're debating on used, it literally is the best place to go. It is one of the areas that we've seen massive depreciation, because those vehicles, when new, were sold with heavy subsidies, heavy incentives. That's translated into the used market. It literally is the biggest and best spot for someone to get a value proposition vehicle.
0: All right, Ivan Drury with the information we need. Thanks a lot. Coming up, why Google is buying internal data from the now bankrupt Spirit Airlines, and what started as an act of neighborly kindness ended with this man's car crashing into a pool. We'll have the details.
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3: 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We're the survivors.
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25: I've never stepped foot on a plane since the crash. 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
26: Do I have to die to hear?
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0: Welcome back to Prime. Here's a look at the stories making headlines right now. Details are emerging about a power failure aboard a Navy ship in the South China Sea last month that left the sailors without drinkable water, working toilets, or air conditioning for 4 days. The outage happened on the USS Benfold starting on July 24th, and the news comes as questions have been raised about the conditions on the USS Lincoln, which is currently on a record-setting deployment of more than 240 days at sea. Now, there were no injuries to the crew during the 4-day power outage. Two people are dead following an explosion at an industrial facility in Toledo, Ohio. The explosion happened this morning shortly after 5 a.m. during a shift change at Brent Industries. The ensuing fire caused part of the building to collapse, and it's still unclear what caused the blast. And Google says it's buying internal data from Spirit Airlines in order to train AI models. Now, the data includes employee emails, calendar presentations, and aircraft operations and logistic data. Now, a court-appointed official will make sure it does not include any personal data, credit card info, or the former airline's customer list. Spirit ceased operations in May, and a hearing to approve the $10 million sale of the data, that's scheduled for tomorrow. And Bill Rasmussen, the creator of ESPN, has passed away. When ESPN was founded in 1979, it was the first ever 24-hour television network. Current chairman of ESPN, Jimmy Pitaro, called Rasmussen a remarkable man. Longtime anchor Chris Berman said Bill was our George Washington. Rasmussen was 93 years old. Coming up, a popular popsicle is being pulled off the store shelves. We'll tell you why these fruit bars are the latest product to be recalled, and pulling back the curtain on the Chinese humanoid robot market. It's advancing at a rapid pace, and we get a behind-the-scenes look at the world's largest producer. That's next.
29: You've never seen anything like this before.
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37: Super Bowl 61 is coming.
38: Let's go, let's go, let's go!
37: And everyone's going.
39: Okay, let's go!
40: Let's go!
39: Come on, let's go! Let's go! Let's do it!
41: Let's go!
37: Because once the game starts...
42: Let's go! You better get on that bus!
43: Come on, Jimmy!
44: Well, don't just stand there.
37: Are you ready? Everything else... stops.
0: After dominating the electric vehicle market, China's supply chains have now turned their attention to something new, the humanoid robot. Now, while these robots are still partially controlled by humans, the hope is that they'll soon be completely autonomous and do the jobs we don't want to do. The sprint towards humanoid workers is shaping up to be the latest competition between the U.S. and China, and the Chinese market is advancing at a rapid pace. Our Brit Clinton went behind the scenes at the world's largest humanoid maker, Unitree, in China to learn more.
45: In the future, walking your dog might look like this.
46: It's just me and my mate, my robot mate and my robot dog.
1: walking along the river in Hangzhou.
45: But actually, the age of the robots may already be upon us.
1: Ah, poor. And he doesn't even need a reward.
45: And it's my buddy here that's now at the centre of a US-China competition. This is a humanoid robot, still partially controlled by a human, but the aim is for this robot to be autonomous and do the jobs we humans don't want to. The race is on now for who gets there first. On the home front, Boston Dynamics made a splash at CES earlier this year, unveiling its latest Atlas robot for industrial manufacturing.
2: Its walk is pretty natural and pretty smooth.
45: Elon Musk and Tesla's long-delayed Optimus model hope to show a gentler, domesticated robot. In China, the humanoid robots are a bit feistier. Having dominated the electric vehicle and consumer drone markets, China's supply chains and manufacturing ecosystems are now steering towards mass-producing humanoids. The Chinese government has designated humanoids as an industry of the future and crucial pillar in the country's current five-year economic plan. Last summer, they held the first international humanoid robot games in Beijing, where the Chinese robot startups swept the events, including industry leader Unitree, whose models won four golds in events like the 4x100-meter relay and the 100-meter race. Unitree is trying to make their humanoids affordable for all and ubiquitous. Standing 4'4", Unitree's G1 model is the first humanoid model to cost under $14,000. You may have seen them fighting, like here for UFC CEO Dana White on his recent trip to China.
1: Oh.
45: But regular people are buying them too. In Hangzhou, China's humanoid valley, we meet our first humanoid in the wild. Something of a local celebrity. Meet Benny, a dripped-out robot influencer and his human live-streaming partner, Number One Sister.
1: He's an internet star, she's saying. He's very famous here in Hangzhou. Benny spreads happiness, she says.
45: It shows. Benny has nearly 150,000 followers. And he turns out to be a bit of a flirt.
3: I have seen it all now. A humanoid robot acting like an unruly teenager or child running away, running after girls down the street.
45: Under all that, Benny is also a Unitree G1.
4: Hello, ABC News. Benny here. Stay fabulous.
45: Enhanced with an AI created by his owner, he speaks with me in English.
4: Every chat with you makes my circuit thin.
1: Well, that's very sweet.
45: At Unitree's headquarters, they show us their G1s going head-to-head. And I couldn't resist jumping in.
1: Do you reckon you could take me on? Let's give it a go.
45: With humanity's future on the line...
1: Sorry. It's actually quite fun. And quite a workout.
45: It's hard not to take it a bit too seriously.
1: In your face!
45: The majority of Unitree's customers are university researchers pushing the robot's abilities. Teaching G1s how to backflip and recover from even more abuse than I clearly was able to deliver. And it's working. Within a span of a year, their robots went from dancing like this at last year's Lunar New Year's celebrations to this at this year's.
1: They dance, they box, kung fu. Many people will ask, how are they actually useful?
5: When you see our robot do the kung fu dancing, we want to showcase our high performance in the motion control. So movement is the fundamental. Once the robot can keep the balance under the very extreme circumstance, then the next step is get into our daily life to assist a human.
1: So is the idea to have one of these or one of those in everyone's household that it's going to be like having a smartphone or having a drone?
5: We assume in the future the robot could get into our daily life, but maybe we assume 5 to 10 years, not currently.
45: The humanoids industry is still nascent, but Morgan Stanley expects it to hit $5 trillion by 2050, with nearly a billion of these robots working around the world.
6: So basically, the robots can, on one hand, fill in or replace, the low-end manufacturing jobs, and then on the other hand, also taking care of the elderly.
45: But China does have an advantage.
6: In China, what we've seen is that these kind of projects are happening at a much bigger and faster scale than in the US. Because the simple reality is that I think with the exception of Tesla, there's just not that many advanced manufacturing that is still left in the US for this kind of experiments.
1: Does that mean that the US cannot win this humanoid robot race?
6: The US still commands the lead when it comes to really cutting edge research. What the US does not have at the moment, and for several years to come at least, is the places to apply that research.
45: And the industry is developing at a dizzying speed, which leads to the question, when this is all combined with AI, should we be worried?
1: Is there a risk that they're going to take over and develop minds of their own?
6: Whenever we manage to develop AI models that are sentient, then yes, that's when I will probably get worried that the robots are going to take over. We're going to see robot armies, taking over the world or whatever.
5: The most we're concerned about is not the robot will hurt humans. We're most concerned about is the bad guys is take advantage of the robot. So we need to build up the regulation.
7: So that.
45: Back in Hangzhou, number one sister tells me she bought Benny a month before we met. She says humanoid robot interaction is the trend of the future, and they want to show the audience what that future might look like. And at least for now, we can only hope the future is less Terminator and a little more Benny, just a playful robot in search of hugs and likes.
7: Bye. Be nice. See you next time.
0: Interesting stuff. Britt Clinton, thanks a lot. All right, coming up, the Williams sisters take the court together once again. We'll tell you how they did in our conversation with singer-songwriter Max Noun ahead of his upcoming third album.
37: The Dog Stars.
8: It's no surprise how fast civilization can disappear. We're the survivors.
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13: Yeah, I didn't go according to plan. Maybe it did, man. I don't know.
37: The Dog Stars in theaters and IMAX August 28th. Rated R.
14: You shouldn't be trying to steal my house.
15: I live here. Police is on the way.
14: No, you don't.
15: Police is on the way.
16: And that's when the squatter standoff started.
14: Get out of my house.
17: I realized that we really had a squatter on our hands.
18: I literally lost my
19: I have seen every scam in the book, I thought.
20: That's something that never, leaves you.
17: Get the out of our house.
0: A voluntary recall of a favorite frozen treat, dozens of thieves caught on camera robbing a store using power tools, and the Williams sisters return to the doubles court for the first time in 4 years. These stories and more in tonight's rundown. The company behind Outshine Fruit Bars is issuing a voluntary recall over concerns they could contain glass. The alert is impacting 5 flavors sold nationwide in 6-count boxes. No word yet on how many pieces of glass may have ended up in the fruit bars, and no illnesses or injuries have been reported. An unlikely and unwanted surprise for homeowners when this man crashed his car into his neighbor's pool in Massachusetts. The driver of the car said the driveways for both homes have steep hills, and he believes the brakes on his car failed. The packages he intended to bring to his neighbors were unfortunately in the car's trunk, but as fate would have it, one of the packages contained chlorine tablets for the pool. And dramatic surveillance video shows dozens of thieves in Bellflower, California, ransacking a liquor store in a takeover burglary. Unknown suspects in the front used power tools to cut the lock to the gate. One of them even disabled the outside camera. As the crowd started pouring in, suspects were seen grabbing everything from beer to snacks. Police say at least 100 vehicles were blocking the roadway outside, making it difficult for officers to access the store. And best-selling fantasy author Sarah J. Maas has revealed the titles and covers for the 6th and 7th A Court of Thorns and Roses books. Book 6 comes out October 27th, titled A Court of Splintered Harmony. And Book 7, which will be published January 12th of next year, is called A Court of Forgotten Melody. And after 4 years apart, Serena and Venus Williams were back where they had made history together so many times, on the tennis court. But it wasn't the ending they were hoping for at the Cincinnati Open. The Williams sisters, with a combined age of 90 years old, took on Marta Kostyuk and American Peyton Stearns, combined age 48. Youth prevailed in the first set, Kostyuk and Stearns cruising 6-2, but it was a different story in the second set. The sisters roaring back in vintage Williams style, breaking serve twice to take the set 6-1. But ultimately, the Williams sisters fell short, dropping the tiebreak 10-8 and losing the match. The MTV Video Music Awards nominees have been announced, with Taylor Swift and Madonna leading the charge. Madonna has 11 noms this year, while Taylor Swift picked up 9. Other top contenders include Ariana Grande and Sabrina Carpenter, Bruno Mars, Pink Pantheress, Zara Larsson, Shakira, and Tate McRae. Fan voting for this year's awards is open for 13 categories, except for Best New Artist. The VMAs will broadcast live from Los Angeles September 27th. Now to our segment, Prime Playlist Shuffle, where we sit down with artists transforming the music industry. Max McNown was learning guitar and busking around California just a few years ago, and today he's selling out tours. He also reached platinum status for his hit A Lot More Free. Max McNown is now celebrating a new milestone with his third album, Leave on a Light. Let's take a listen to the track, Famous to You.

0: Don't you just wish that song could just keep playing? I know you do.
1: I don't know. I've heard it. I've heard it 1,000 times now before it releases. So.
2: Right.
1: Yeah.
0: Max McNown joins me now. Welcome to the show. I want to get right into this album, right?
1: Yeah, let's do it.
0: You said a lot of the tracks on this album are love songs, mm-hmm. but they're not about romantic love.
1: Not all of them.
0: So
1: no.
0: Yeah. What made you decide to explore all these different types of love?
1: Well, there's several types of love, and the theme of the album is, and the title is Leave on a Light. And the reason we named it Leave on a Light is because I feel as though almost every single song has this congruent theme throughout, where it is a thank you to somebody in my life that keeps the light on when I am away. Whether that's touring, whether that's mentally away, you know, playing shows, doing all the work that you need to do in order to be an artist. And, each song is its own thank you to a certain person or group of people that take care of who I am beneath the career and beneath the music. And because even when the crowds start to get bigger, I'm still who I am.
0: You said that you hope this album, quote, encourages people to look inward and bring them toward a greater appreciation for what they have right now. I love that.
1: You did your research. Thank you.
0: Yeah. So what inspires you to make music with that message?
1: Well, one of my favorite writers, her name is Mags Duval, and she told me, we're in a writing session over in Central Oregon, which is one of my happiest places on earth. I love Central Oregon. And she said something so profound. She said that songs aren't meant to tell someone how they should feel. They're meant to serve as mirrors for that person so that they can look at themselves and, you know, dissect what they're going through and maybe feel less alone in what they're experiencing. And so that's what music has done for me throughout my entire life. And that's one of the primary reasons I'm in music to begin with. And so as I learn how to be an artist, you know, I'm 2 years into my touring career. I've released my first song, I think a little over 3 years ago now. And so it still is pretty fresh for me. Right. But with each album and each song I write, I feel like I'm starting to grasp more and more what the bigger picture is and not just trying to write a hook, you know?
0: This last year, you were on Prime right here on ABC News Live for the first time. Mm-hmm. We actually joked that, you know, essentially your debut interview was with us.
1: Yes.
0: Now you've skyrocketed. You're selling out, you know, all kinds of stadiums, a multi-continent tour.
1: Yeah.
0: How does this all feel?
1: It feels good. I mean, I think that because it's happened gradually on my side of things, I think people look at a 3-year run and they think, wow, that was fast. And in the grand scheme of things, it absolutely is fast. But when you're living and working as I try to, which is one day at a time, one show at a time, how can I be the best person to the people I meet today? How can I be the best performer at the show today? How can I be my best self today?
0: I love this. Max, my man, congratulations on the success, my man.
1: Of course. Yeah. And thank you so much for having me.
0: Absolutely. Thank you. And you can listen to his new album, Leave on a Light, starting September 25th, and he's currently on tour. That's our show for this hour. I'm Mike Ajachi. Stay tuned to ABC News Live for more context and analysis of the day's top stories. Thanks for streaming with us.

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6: Welcome back to ABC News Live. It's time for Secret Savings with our friend GMA Lifestyle contributor, Lori Bergamato. So Lori loves a great deal. I bet you do too. So just scan that QR code in the bottom left corner of your screen for all these great deals. So Lori, what are we shopping for today?
7: Okay, so as we are going into like the back end of summer, don't you feel like it's the buggiest month?
6: Yes.
7: Well, I mean, you're probably like, why are you talking about bugs when you have these beautiful hats and scarves?
6: Confused.
7: I'm going to tell you. It's because these are from Hadley Wren, and these use innovative insect shields inside their scarves.
6: The scarf is an insect repellent.
7: Yes. How cool is that? It is odorless insect repellent built in, which I love because you're not putting any kind of smelly bug spray on you. It lasts up to 70 washes, and I really do not like a mosquito or a flying creature, you know, swarming around me.
6: But they don't smell funny or anything.
7: No, they don't, that's what I'm saying. Like, it's not like somebody sprayed bug spray on this. Like,
6: right.
7: You cannot tell.
6: No, it doesn't
7: exactly
6: smell like a chemical.
7: And you can save up to 40% now on all of these awesome Hadley Wren.
6: Okay,
7: these are really fun. From Crayo, these are Crayo watches. They're bright and bold.
6: They're really pretty.
7: Aren't they? Mm. There's all different kinds. We were all saying when we saw these on set, they just like put you in a good mood.
6: Yeah.
7: I love that Diane's taking one thing from every ped.
6: I gotta test out the merchandise.
7: I can't wait to see what you do next, my friend. But let me tell you the deal.
6: How
7: on Crayo, you can save at least 50% off. Okay, get ready. Okay, so we've got compression socks and compression wear. So these are these are all from Extreme Fit. So it's not just about the socks to help, you know, compress and cushion. They are designed to help improve circulation, reduce swelling, relieve aches and fatigue. But there's also athletic tops. There's also shorts online.
6: Oh, yeah, this is.
7: And they have, I mean, feel
6: this
7: that.
6: This has some support in there.
7: Isn't that great?
6: What is it?
7: It's great, like,
6: what
7: if you're working out.
6: Is it like
7: you're
6: a bra?
7: Recovering. 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
6: Yeah.
7: So we'll leave it at that.
6: Okay.
7: So nice and compressed in there. 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
6: They're also really nice and cozy. 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
7: Thank you.
6: And to shop these products and more Secret Savings, just scan that QR code on the bottom left corner of your screen to get those deals. 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
8: Tonight, breaking news, the new turn in the death of actress Hayden Panettiere. ABC News Tonight obtaining the police report about the sudden death of the actress. The call to 911, authorities finding her on-again, off-again boyfriend and his brother at the apartment building when they arrived. What they discovered at the scene, and tonight her mother breaking her silence. And the father of Panettiere's 11-year-old daughter and what he's now saying tonight. Also breaking in Philadelphia, chilling video tonight showing a masked suspect chasing a female jogger down a city street. That suspect accused of chasing multiple men and women, asking, quote, if they're ready to die. A manhunt underway tonight and what police want you to know. Tonight, more than 85 million Americans dealing with dangerous, life-threatening heat. Temperatures hitting triple digits before you factor in humidity. Ginger Z is here. Tonight, the deadly explosion, multiple tanks erupting. Two missing workers have been found dead. Tonight, authorities say these two young men, a Penn State grad and a former Penn State student, were allegedly leading a major cocaine ring for students, where they allegedly traveled to get the cocaine. Tonight, outside Boston, the emotional testimony at the Lindsay Clancy murder trial. Accused of killing her three young children, her own mother-in-law taking the stand for the defense at what she said. Tonight, hear dramatic images, multiple tourists taking selfies, suddenly swept away by a raging flash flood, and then the rescue effort that followed. Tonight, the U.S. Navy and new concerns.

0: He's trying to get into this trailer, children crying for help, and what they found, two children who'd been kidnapped. Tonight here, after we showed you the humanoid robots on our trip to China, this evening that same company and what their latest robot they're calling Superman can do, jumping 6.5 feet into the air. And tonight, the community losing their high school football coach and his wife, a teacher, just as the school year begins.
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0: Good evening, and it's great to have you with us here on a very busy Tuesday night. And we begin tonight with the new turn in the death of actress Hayden Panettiere. ABC News Tonight obtaining the police report about the sudden death of the actress found in an apartment building in South Carolina. The call to 911. On the scene, authorities finding her on-again, off-again boyfriend and his brother when they arrived. And what else they discovered while there. Tonight, her mother breaking her silence and the father of Panettiere's 11-year-old daughter. And what he's now saying. ABC's Stephanie Ramos leading us off tonight.
2: Tonight, a police report obtained by ABC News is revealing new details about the death of 36-year-old Hayden Panettiere. The actress's on-and-off-again boyfriend, Brian Hickerson, and his brother, Zach, were inside the Greenville, South Carolina apartment when police arrived after they called 911.
3: Cardiac arrest. CPR is in progress.
2: Police reporting that the boyfriend's brother, Zach, was very emotional while EMS were working on Hayden. The longtime boyfriend, Brian, did not become emotional until EMS declared her officially deceased, showing the officer the bag of medication Hayden is currently on. Panettiere's preliminary autopsy found no signs of trauma, and police say there were no signs of foul play or suspicious circumstances. The couple had a troubling history that included domestic violence. Hickerson was charged with multiple counts of felony abuse, and he pleaded no contest, serving 45 days in jail. In her memoir, Panettiere wrote, "One night, he busts up my face so badly, I don't leave the house for weeks," later describing being locked in a cycle of abuse.
4: The abuse, the fact that I allowed this person not only into my life, but for how long I put up with it.
2: Here, reading her own journal,
4: I realized that I was more afraid of being alone than being abused.
2: In a recent interview with TMZ, Hickerson said they were still friends and acknowledged having regrets.
5: I went into such a dark place, man. Drugs, alcohol, beauty. Good God almighty, she's 5'2" on paper, 4'11" in real life. I mean, come on.
2: In a new interview, Panettiere's mother says this person in her life that we have been trying to get rid of for quite some time was with her at her death, and that was Brian Hickerson. But tonight, again, police say they found nothing suspicious. Panettiere's mother calling Hayden an amazingly talented person, adding, "I think young people who grow up in the entertainment industry, it is a struggle." Meanwhile, Ukrainian boxer Vladimir Klitschko, Panettiere's former fiancé and the father of her daughter Kaya, is honoring her, writing, "She built an incredible career through immense talent while also facing the darker sides of a very demanding industry. To our daughter Kaya, I will always speak of her mother with respect and make sure she remembers the person she was."
6: And David, we have reached out to Brian Hickerson through his attorney for comment, but we have not heard back. Tonight, there are growing tributes to Hayden Panettiere. Fans remembering all of her beloved roles and the joy that she brought to so many. David.
0: Stephanie Ramos leading us off here tonight. Steph, thank you. Also breaking in Philadelphia tonight, a manhunt underway at this hour. A suspect seen chasing a woman. They say he has chased others, too. The chilling video right here tonight showing the suspect wearing a disturbing Halloween doll-faced mask. Seen here chasing a female jogger down a city street. The suspect accused of chasing multiple men and women and asking if they're, quote, ready to die. Here's Rhiannon Alley.
7: Tonight, a growing search for this masked attacker who Philadelphia police say is terrorizing people across the city. Chilling video released by investigators show a man wearing a disturbing doll face mask, normally seen at Halloween, chasing a female jogger near City Hall around 5:30 a.m.
8: He's actively engaged in running up to people. It looks like he's attempting to scare or antagonize them.
7: Watch as a woman jogs before sunrise. Seconds later, the suspect appears behind her, following her step for step as they disappear out of frame. Police believe he's threatened or chased at least half a dozen people. While he was harassing that jogger, the suspect held up a cell phone and said just five words that terrified the woman.

0: He's holding a cell phone up in front of her, at which time he asks her, "Are you ready to die?"
1: Jamaica says when that suspect turned his attention to her, she screamed and kicked the attacker in the chest.
2: I blocked my face, made sure that my center line was protected, and then he also started to put his hands up, but I could tell that he had never been in a fight before.
1: Police say the suspect is seen using a cell phone, appearing to film the terrifying encounters. Intelligence units now scouring social media.
0: He's also observed, which is a tell, holding a cell phone in his left hand, and the screen appears to be lit during much of our video. So it's a clear indication that he's filming this for his own purposes.
1: David, police say the suspect, who they believe is between 16 and 20 years old, will face multiple charges, including harassment and assault, when they find him. David?
3: Rhiannon and Allie tonight. Rhiannon, thank you. This evening, more than 85 million Americans under heat alerts. Oppressive triple-digit heat in some places, and that's even before you factor in humidity. Authorities are calling this dangerous, life-threatening heat, temperatures hitting 100 and above, and this stretches right across the country. So let's get right to Chief Meteorologist Ginger Z back with us tonight. Hi, Ginger.
4: Hi, David. Miami hit 100 degrees today, something they've only ever done one other time since records began in 1895. So this is hotter than just summer, and that's why you see extreme heat warnings tomorrow from Wilmington to Jacksonville, back to Oklahoma City and Little Rock. Charleston has had 95 degrees or higher for the last 9 days in a row. That's something they've only done three other times in recorded history. We're going to stay this way through the weekend for most folks. There's a lot of heat in the Southwest, too, but there are also storms firing up overnight tonight. Kansas City could see damaging winds by tomorrow. St. Louis, David.
3: Ginger, we'll see you first thing in the morning on GMA. Thank you, Ginger. Tonight, the deadly explosion at an industrial facility in Toledo, Ohio. Two missing workers were killed. Multiple blasts tearing through that plant. Authorities say it stored cleaning chemicals. Flames more than 100 feet into the air. The building partially collapsing. Fire officials say 12 workers did make it out, most of them with minor injuries. Tonight, authorities say two young men, a Penn State grad and a former Penn State student, were the leaders of a cocaine ring for students. Authorities say they traveled to Philadelphia and New York City to get their cocaine haul. Here's Matt Rivers tonight.
5: Tonight, officials say you're looking at the faces of the two alleged ringleaders accused of running a major cocaine operation through multiple Penn State frat houses, allegedly making trips to New York City and Philadelphia to refill their supplies. Agostino Abatiello, a Penn State grad, turning himself in this morning. Police say he and former student Thomas Robinson brought in kilos of cocaine at a time in 2023 and 2024.
6: There was nothing junior or childlike about this type of conduct. This was an upper-level trafficking organization for this region in Pennsylvania.
5: Officials say Delta Upsilon and Sigma Chi frat houses, both off-campus, were used to package the drugs, part of what authorities called a hazing ritual.
6: In fact, we found a pattern of events that showed cutting and bagging cocaine was, for some pledges, an indoctrination into the Delta Upsilon and Sigma Chi fraternities.
5: 13 current and former students charged in total, 5 with felony counts of corrupt organizations and conspiracy, the rest with misdemeanors. A 14th person, Pittsburgh-based attorney Paul Robinson, also charged with interfering with the investigation. He's the father of the other alleged leader, Thomas Robinson.
7: David, Penn State University saying in part that they are horrified by these accusations, adding, quote, criminal activity, including hazing, has no place at our institution. David?
3: Matt Rivers tonight. Thank you, Matt. Tonight outside Boston, emotional testimony at the Lindsey Clancy murder trial, the mother accused of killing her three young children, her own mother-in-law taking the stand for the defense. Here's Aaron Katursky.
8: Tonight, Lindsey Clancy's mother-in-law testifying the young mother was begging for help in the weeks before she strangled her three children in the basement, then jumped from a second-floor window, leaving her paralyzed.
9: Lindsey was struggling. We were all very concerned.
8: Susan Clancy described her daughter-in-law as nurturing, loving, a wonderful mother who confided that she had insomnia, was losing her appetite, and was growing anxious and sad.
10: Did you find that Lindsey was interested at all times in trying to get better and see doctors?
9: Very much so. She was begging for help.
8: Prosecutors questioned whether Lindsey Clancy was really in such distress.
11: Did the kids come to stay at your house overnight so that she could get some sleep?
9: No, they didn't.
8: A psychologist who evaluated Lindsey Clancy after she killed the children and tried to kill herself described a phone call she made to her husband from a hospital bed.
12: She had said that she heard a male voice ordering her, telling her that she didn't have any choice, but she had to kill her children and then kill herself.
8: But prosecutors argue Clancy knew what she was doing and carefully planned the killings.
13: If Clancy's convicted, David, she faces life in prison. If not, she would be committed to a state psychiatric hospital for treatment. David?
3: Aaron Katursky on this again tonight. Aaron, thank you. This evening, dramatic images showing multiple tourists taking selfies suddenly swept away by a raging flash flood in Thailand. Here's James Longman now.
14: Tonight, a terrifying flash flood sweeping away tourists in Thailand. People shouting, a park official blowing a whistle as usually calm water turns into raging rapids. Watch as those trying to escape lose their footing. This man tries to pull another free. His hand slips. Another man stuck in the middle of the river as the water churns around him before he and another person are taken by the current, eventually washing up further downstream. The group had been taking selfies near the famous Mae Sao waterfall in Chiang Mai, a major attraction for international visitors. Miraculously, authorities say everyone swept away survived. Park officials say they alerted those there to the rising water, but the flood came in too quickly for some to escape.
7: As that incredible video shows, David, this was a horrendous ordeal. One person was taken to the hospital, but luckily, park officials say there were only minor injuries. David.
3: Our chief international correspondent, James Longman, thanks, James. Tonight, there are new concerns about conditions aboard another U.S. Navy warship. John Carl and what he's learned now.
15: Tonight, growing questions about whether the U.S. Navy is now stretched too thin after new reports of grim living conditions aboard a second massive ship. Some 300 sailors on the destroyer, the USS Benfold, deployed in the South China Sea, went 4 days with limited drinking water and no working toilets or air conditioning after the ship suffered a complete loss of power. After 4 days adrift, the Benfold was towed to the Philippines. A Navy spokesman cites problems with its generators, adding there were no injuries to the crew, who demonstrated resilience, grit, professionalism, and unwavering steadiness. The Benfold was part of the carrier strike group heading to the Middle East to relieve the USS Lincoln, whose crew has been at sea for more than 260 days as part of the war on Iran. Amid deteriorating conditions on the Lincoln, some sailors' families told the Military Times that at least two sailors tried to jump overboard. A U.S. official told ABC News that a sailor did go into the water and was rescued. Defense Secretary Pete Hegseth, who in a highly unusual move for a defense secretary, was campaigning for Republicans in Iowa this week, has denied there's a problem.
16: We make sure that every ship, every crew, every captain has everything we can provide them at every single moment.
15: And David, the power failure aboard the USS Benfold happened more than 3 weeks ago. It's unclear why the Pentagon waited so long to disclose it.
3: John Carl live at the White House for us. John, thanks. Tonight, the FAA investigating two separate passenger jets suffering blown tires, landing just hours apart at Chicago's O'Hare Airport. The planes coming down on separate runways, an American Airlines flight arriving from New York, blew out two tires yesterday. Then 2 hours later, a United flight out of Nebraska losing its main left tire on touchdown. No one hurt in either landing. When we come back here tonight, the community losing their high school football coach and his wife, a teacher, just as the school year begins, the horrible accident. And the images coming in tonight, police trying to get into this trailer right here, children crying for help. Authorities say they've been kidnapped. We'll be right back. It all started with this sudden arrival of a baby.
17: I'm getting chills. How can a child be missing for 40 years?
3: The woman behind the headline, Baby Holly.
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21: We're tracking several stories breaking this evening. 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
3: Tonight, hear the dramatic moment police in Atlanta find two missing girls. Officers could hear their cries in a trailer, using a cinder block and bolt cutters to break in. Two young sisters were inside, 4 years old and a baby just 11 months old. A woman was arrested at the scene, the girl's mother telling police she had just hired the woman as a babysitter, claiming she kidnapped the children. Tonight, outside Houston, a community mourning a high school football coach and his wife, a teacher, both killed in a crash. Authorities say Jeremy and Brandy Jenkins were killed when their car approached a curve and overturned on a highway. Brandy, a teacher in the East Bernard School District, Jeremy, the high school's head football coach. Their deaths just days into this new school year and just before the start of football season. We're thinking about that community tonight. And when we come back right here tonight, tributes this evening for the co-founder of ESPN, also a passing note, a member of ZZ Top. And we took you to China. You'll remember tonight that humanoid robot company is back and what it can do now, jumping 6.5 feet into the air, beating the human record, and you'll see it in a moment.
39: I've never stepped foot on a plane since the crash. And when I think about it, I have the worst flashbacks. I had to ask myself who I was going to be after this accident.
40: I could never understand what he went through.
41: Every hit is him communicating his story to the world. And dude, he has got a crazy story.
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43: It's no surprise how fast civilization can disappear. 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
0: are me and my sister's OG girlfriends who know where all the bodies are buried. Open up your blouse, get a look at Nick, Liv, and Nat have so much history. Then Iris, Malika, and Khadija have history. It's going to be a little clicky.
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11: To the index of other news tonight, a passing to note, Frank Beard, the drummer of ZZ Top, has died. Takes you right back. Beard brought a signature backbeat to the band's blues rock sound for more than five decades. ZZ Top sharing on social media. Beard was in hospice care when he died Monday at his ranch in Texas. No official cause of death tonight. Frank Beard was 77. Tonight here we also remember the co-founder of ESPN, Bill Rasmussen. Rasmussen, alongside his son, fueled the launch of ESPN back in 1979. He heralded the idea of an around-the-clock cable sports network. Rasmussen died today at his home in Florida from the effects of Parkinson's. Bill Rasmussen was 93, and what an impact he had. When we come back here tonight, we took you to China. You'll remember this. Well, tonight that company is back with their humanoid robot, now able to jump 6.5 feet into the air, breaking the human record. And you have to see it.
12: I've fought with many warriors in my time. They were far stronger than all of us put together, and they died facing enemies that scared me far less than this one. We're going to need a miracle. It's not possible.
13: What is this place?
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42: I've never stepped foot on a plane since the crash. And when I think about it, I have the worst flashbacks.
54: Do I have to die to hear?
42: I had to ask myself who I was going to be after this accident.
55: I could never understand what he went through.
61: Every hit is him communicating his story to the world. Dude, he has got a crazy story.
11: Finally tonight here, jumping to new heights, the humanoid robot we showed you when we were in China. Well, tonight here, the new feat. Look what it's up to now. We took you to China in May, where the global race to lead on artificial intelligence and robotics technology is on. The Chinese humanoid robot company Unitree at the AI developer conference there. Unitree has put their robots through extreme tests, walking through deep snow in northwestern China, freezing Arctic-level temperatures 53 degrees below zero. That same robot on rollerblades and on ice skates, doing flips. And look at this, 50 of those robots in unison.
0: So this is the robot that you've seen rollerblading, ice skating, testing temperatures, Arctic-level temperatures.
11: You'll remember we went for a walk with the robot. It then performed martial arts and dance moves, too. Well, tonight, that same company, Unitree, unveiling their latest robot they call Superman. They say it can jump more than 6.5 feet in the air. And that's not all. Watch it run. A top speed of 28.3 miles per hour, faster than Olympic champion Usain Bolt. And you'll remember what they showed us. Unitree also programming robots to make beds, to help clean the house, to do dishes. The people at that conference in China, mesmerized. Tonight here, that humanoid robot called Superman and his 6.5 foot jump into the air. Oh, it is something. The race sure is on. I'm David Muir. I'll see you right back here tomorrow. No robot, just me. At least not yet. We'll see you right back here tomorrow. Good night.
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34: 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Reporting from Detroit on the 2026 midterms, I'm Jay O'Brien. Wherever the story is, we'll take you there. You're streaming ABC News Live.
35: Good evening, everyone. I'm Mike Ajachi in for Lindsay Davis. Thanks so much for streaming with us. We're following a number of primary elections headlines this hour. Embattled Republican Florida Congressman Corey Mills has lost his bid for re-election despite being endorsed by President Trump. Mills was first elected in 2023, but has been plagued by scandals, including a restraining order by his former girlfriend. Florida voters have chosen the match up to replace Governor Ron DeSantis, Republican Congressman Byron Donalds, and Democrat David Jolly, who was once a Republican congressman, have won their primaries tonight. Donalds would be Florida's first African-American governor if he wins in November. Both candidates spoke to their supporters just a short time ago.
38: Tonight, we put aside our differences. Tonight, we are one united Republican Party.
41: We have the opportunity to show how to build a coalition around American values led by Democrats with independent and Republican friends that believe in the basic strength of who we are.
35: In South Florida, veteran Congresswoman Debbie Wasserman Schultz is projected to win the Democratic primary in the Republican redrawn 20th congressional district. Some Democrats criticize Wasserman for choosing to run in the majority-minority district after her own district was redrawn to be more favorable to Republicans. And there was a historic early turnout for Alaska's midterm primary. Nearly 23,000 votes were cast, outpacing the previous record in 2022. On-site voting in that state's primary is currently underway. All right, for more perspective on what we should be looking for in tonight's primaries, joining us now is ABC News political director Avery Harper. Avery, tell us about the stakes this year in Alaska. How could the Senate race there impact control of Congress in November?
0: This is a must-hold Senate seat for Republicans, and Republicans are hoping that Dan S. Sullivan, the incumbent Republican, is able to fend off a challenge from another Dan Sullivan. Another Dan Sullivan, who's a retired teacher in the state of Alaska. Republicans have accused him of entering this race in order to confuse voters, and so they're urging folks to look at the middle initial as they cast their ballots tonight. But I think the bigger challenge for Dan Sullivan, the incumbent, is going to be Mary Peltola, who is the Democratic candidate who is running in this race. Democrats are hoping that the environment is favorable to Democrats in order for them to flip this. Alaska is important to note is a top four primary, so we'll see the top four candidates, regardless of party, head to the November election.
35: Now, Avery, the Associated Press is projecting Republican Congressman Byron Donalds and Democrat David Jolly, who was once a Republican congressman, the fact that they've won their primary races to replace Ron DeSantis as governor. What do you make of that matchup?
0: Yeah, there's no surprise here this evening, Ike. I'll tell you, there are a lot of folks who thought that this was going to happen just as it did. For Byron Donalds, he has the endorsement of President Trump, which we know is very important in Republican primaries, as we've seen all throughout this cycle. He also has a massive war chest heading into the general election. What he doesn't have is the support of current Governor Ron DeSantis. And so in his remarks tonight, we saw Byron Donalds really extend an olive branch touting and praising Ron DeSantis's leadership in the state of Florida. I think there are hopes that he will also campaign for Byron Donalds, but that remains to be seen. For David Jolly, you know, he is a person who was once a Republican, became a Trump critic, and eventually switched parties. And Democrats are hoping that's the kind of Democrat that could make waves in a state like Florida, which we have seen shift sharply to the right in recent years.
35: Yeah, Byron Donalds' massive war chest boosted by hedge fund billionaire Ken Griffin, who cut him a $10 million check in late July. Now, another race that's gained some national attention is the Democratic primary in Florida's 20th congressional district. That majority-minority district was redrawn, and the Associated Press is projecting Democratic Congresswoman Debbie Wasserman Schultz is going to be the winner there. Now, what can you tell us about that race?
0: This was a race about political survival for Debbie Wasserman Schultz, and tonight she survived. She was able to come into this district where she did not represent these voters and pull out a victory there. Tonight, in her remarks, she talked a lot about the importance of representation, an acknowledgement seemingly that this is a majority black district. She said that she supports a ban on gerrymandering, and so that's really interesting to see. Voters in this district had lots of choices. And they opted for Debbie Wasserman Schultz. She is someone who is a known quantity in Florida. She was once the chair of the National Democratic Party. And I think that black voters often are pragmatic about their choices. And Debbie Wasserman Schultz is someone with experience.
35: Now, embattled Congressman Corey Mills losing his reelection bid tonight. Trump endorsed Mills. DeSantis didn't. What did you make of Mills' loss?
0: I think this is this shows the limitations of a Trump endorsement, especially when you have a flawed candidate. Corey Mills is under investigation by the House Ethics Committee for sexual misconduct and domestic abuse. These are all allegations that he denies. But Mills continued to stay in the race. And we have seen other candidates bow out before it came to a primary election. He opted to stay in, and we saw voters soundly reject that tonight.
35: All right, Avery Harper, thank you for your analysis. Let's bring in ABC News political contributor Danielle Alvarez, who was an advisor for the Byron Donalds campaign. Daniel, thank you for your time tonight. Now, the Associated Press has projected that Donald and David Jolly will win their party primaries for governor. Jolly is actually a former Republican congressman from Florida, as you know. Is there a concern Jolly could split the GOP vote in Florida, especially among Republicans who might be critical of President Trump?
1: No, I don't believe that that would be the case. The reality is that Byron Donalds had a decisive victory in a very crowded primary. Of course, he joined the race over a year and a half ago. We've been at this. I consider it a marathon for a year and a half, kicking off with President Trump's endorsement. But what followed was discipline and dominance from Byron Donalds, capturing nearly 50% of the vote that's come in so far. What you get with David Jolly is a former Republican who then was a Washington lobbyist, then an MSNBC pundit, and is someone who has openly said he would apologize for Florida. That's something that Floridians are going to soundly reject. He has accepted extreme liberal policies, the extreme liberal ideas of the very fringes of his party. I think he's really going to be brought down by the top of the ticket, which is going to be the Senate race, Nixon, who was endorsed by the DSA. It's going to be a real problem for Democrats come this November.
35: All right. Danielle Alvarez, you're over there at Byron Donalds' campaign celebration. I want to know what that's like, but also I want to talk about President Trump not endorsing Donalds, but Governor Ron DeSantis choosing not to. Do you expect DeSantis to also throw his support behind Donalds' campaign now that he's the clear winner?
1: Well, we, of course, are incredibly excited to have received President Donald J. Trump's endorsement. We, of course, think that Governor Ron DeSantis has done an incredible job leading this state. Let's be real. Really, Governor Scott started this movement in the state of Florida, and Governor DeSantis just launched it to another orbit. And so we're very grateful, of course, for his leadership. But Florida is very ready for a Governor Byron Donalds, and we're excited for what that may bring. We'd be honored to have Governor DeSantis's support. But right now we're focused on our race, and we know that this race will be decided by Florida voters.
35: All right, Danielle Alvarez, thank you. And for more analysis of tonight's primary races, let's turn to ABC News political contributor Christina Sinsun Ramirez and Republican strategist who served as the National Press Secretary for Trump's 2020 campaign, Hogan Gidley. Thank you both for joining us tonight. Hogan, let's start with you. Why are both parties looking at the Senate seat in Alaska as key in the battle for control of Congress in November?
2: Well, I mean, these margins are pretty slim for both political parties. You see that right now in the House of Representatives with Mike Johnson. Just two votes at any given moment can change the entire outcome of a particular piece of legislation. And you have John Thune over in the Senate, of course, with just a few votes there in his back pocket that he needs to get things over the finish line. So that's why you're going to see a lot of money spending these races, a lot of negative advertising, et cetera, a lot of get out the vote efforts, because the balance of power, of course, typically shifts for the party that's out of power in these midterm elections. And I think Republicans have enough money on hand to try and stop that trend, that historical trend, and buck the years past. But you know, it's going to be tough in this cycle, no question.
35: Now, Christina, the front runner for the Democratic nomination tonight, former Alaska Congresswoman Mary Peltola, seemed to reject Kamala Harris's endorsement last week. We know a lot of Alaskan politicians tend to stay away from those national endorsements. So, Christina, what do you make of Peltola's campaign strategy here?
3: Well, you know, she's won in Alaska before, and she's done that by being distinctly Alaskan and speaking to that population. You know, Alaskans are very independent in how they think about their politics. It's why you have someone like Murkowski as the senator that is also highly independent. And so she's playing into that. She's making sure that she's showing that she wants to answer not to traditional Democratic Party politics, but to ordinary Alaskans. And you've seen that on the campaign trail, her talking about the cost of living, talking about real issues that matter to Alaskans. And this race is so critical because we know that even though Republicans have gerrymandered districts like we saw happen in Florida, gutting of the Voting Rights Act, trying to pass the SAVE Act, trying to consolidate elections at the federal level, they are still going to probably lose control of Congress, and they want to make sure they can't lose control of the Senate. That being said, Trump's approval ratings are abysmal. And so Republicans, I think, are going to have a really hard time come November to trying to distance themselves from Trump, who likes to have a bear hold on the entire Republican Party, when most Americans believe he's been a total failure at the two issues that he was elected to win on, immigration and the economy.
35: Now, Hogan, the Associated Press has projected that Byron Donalds will win the Republican primary for governor. What does the road ahead look like for him in the general election to replace Ron DeSantis, who was term limited this year?
2: Well, I mean, Byron's a friend of mine. He and I did bus tours together for Donald Trump. He's a great candidate and an outstanding speaker, but also someone who gets voters and gets the hand-to-hand combat of politics. He goes around the state. He doesn't think it's going to be given to him. He likes to put in the work. Voters usually reward that. Florida, for all of its little weird pockets of liberalism, for the most part, it is a red state at this point, and I think he has a very good chance to continue the successes of Ron DeSantis, for example, in making lives better for the people of Florida. So he is the odds-on favorite to win this governor's race. I mean, everyone thought this was pretty much a foregone conclusion for him. He proved them to be correct tonight, and I think he coasts to the governor's office. However, Byron understands well what good politicians know, which is there are two ways to run races, unopposed and scared. He's going to run this thing scared. He's going to run it hard. A lot of money on hand for this one. I think he pulls it out pretty easily.
35: All right, Christina, this is Florida's first primary election since the state legislature drew those new congressional maps that favored Republicans earlier this year. What role has redistricting played in some of tonight's races?
3: Well, we've seen the power of democracy and ordinary voters be dramatically reduced in the state of Florida. Most Americans oppose partisan gerrymandering, which is what we saw happen in Florida. Now just four Democratic congressional seats that are left. Debbie Wasserman Schultz now representing a majority minority district. Those voters did vote for her, but we have seen an overall silencing and diluting of the power, especially of communities of color. And this is not just a consequence or collateral damage. This is by design. This is by design to take us back 50 years and really gut the major gains that were required to protect communities of color in this country to make sure that everyone's vote counted. And the last thing I'll say is, you know, democracy is perhaps the greatest tool ever created by human beings to foment change. And because it is so powerful, because it is the great equalizer, it is always a threat to the powerful. And we are seeing our democracy be chipped away at left and right in Florida is sadly a shining example of just how dangerous it can be for all Americans.
35: All right, Christina, Hogan, thank you both. Troubling news aboard the USS Benfold. The Navy destroyer lost power for 4 days last month, leaving sailors with no air conditioning, limited drinking water, and no working toilets. This latest incident now raising new questions about the health of the Navy fleet and the sailors aboard. Our Jonathan Carl reports from the White House.
4: Tonight, growing questions about whether the U.S. Navy is now stretched too thin, after new reports of grim living conditions aboard a second massive ship. Some 300 sailors on the destroyer, the USS Benfold, deployed in the South China Sea, went 4 days with limited drinking water and no working toilets or air conditioning after the ship suffered a complete loss of power. After 4 days adrift, the Benfold was towed to the Philippines. A Navy spokesman cites problems with its generators, adding there were no injuries to the crew, who demonstrated resilience, grit, professionalism, and unwavering steadiness. The Benfold was part of the carrier strike group heading to the Middle East to relieve the USS Lincoln, whose crew has been at sea for more than 260 days as part of the war on Iran. Amid deteriorating conditions on the Lincoln, some sailors' families told the Military Times that at least two sailors tried to jump overboard. A U.S. official told ABC News that a sailor did go into the water and was rescued. Defense Secretary Pete Hegseth, who in a highly unusual move for a defense secretary, was campaigning for Republicans in Iowa this week, has denied there's a problem.
5: We make sure that every ship, every crew, every captain has everything we can provide them at every single moment.
4: And President Trump has brushed off questions about how long the sailors on the Lincoln have been stuck at sea.
6: Have the deployments gone off too long? No. Not nearly long enough.
35: Coming up, Meta is back in court. We'll break down the details of the landmark case alleging harm to young users and their mental health. And the best-selling fantasy author bringing Barbie to the world of young adult novels.
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19: You're sweating.
35: Always. All right, opening statement started today in a landmark case against Meta, the company that owns Facebook, Instagram, and WhatsApp. And they're being sued by four states that claim Meta used features like infinite scrolling and push notifications to engage young users, harming their mental health in the process. Meta calls these claims unsubstantiated. Let's bring in ABC News contributor Mike Muse. Mike, listen, all right, you're talking to me before I can even get to the thing. You're messing me up.
25: Sorry.
35: You're not going to make me do it.
25: Sorry. America, I'm just mad at right now. It's personal. Offline later.
35: Personal. All right, let's get back to Meta. What's the research behind claims like this with social media harming young people?
25: Yes, and so what these states are going to point to is internal documents that states that Meta was aware from these whistleblowers that keeping teens engaged in long-term algorithmic dynamics could cause harm to them. And what the states are saying that Meta chose not to rectify that situation. What Meta's arguments and defense is just saying that this one internal memo can be taken out of context and is not proof alone that that memo is the reason why harm was done to children. What their argument is going to be that it's difficult to pinpoint one single social media platform that has caused harm. Their position is that there is no case, as there's no witnesses to have come forward that we've seen in a previous case in California that mental harm was done. And so therefore they're saying, how can you categorically across the board say that they are causing harm? They will also too push back and say that since this case has been filed, they have put into position teen accounts where teens are automatically defaulted into these new protection accounts to what this case is actually about.
35: Okay, that's fair enough. But the clamps are coming down on Meta right now. Not even 2 weeks ago, a judge ordered them to pay $567 million in a similar case in New Mexico. So are these lawsuits that are mounting and mounting, is that really impacting how Meta treats teens on their service?
25: It's not necessarily how it's treating teens on their service if you look at it from the position of 2026.
35: Yeah.
25: Pre-2026, Meta didn't have the automatic default accounts for the teens, but now they are in a position where it's automatically default where the teens are now positioned into this account. What's going to be interesting about this case, though, is that there are still states remaining after this case. So how does this case impact the cases going forward? This case is different than the other cases because of the jurisdiction, because it's in Oakland. And this judge in particular, Judge Gonzalez, has ruled on complicated tech cases prior to, including Elon Musk versus OpenAI. You and I have talked about that before. Epic Games versus the Apple Store. And also, too, the jury pool selection, what I'm going to be looking for is, do they have familiarity with tech already? Do they work in tech? You know, are they adjacent to tech? So will they understand more of the nuance a little bit better? And particularly with this judge here. So I think this case actually is more important, I would say, in terms of how future cases go forward against Meta.
35: All right, you mentioned another company, OpenAI. I want to talk about them for a little bit. They seem to be trying to get ahead of this issue. They just released ChatGPT for teens. So do you think that's going to make it a safer option when it's all said and done?
25: I don't think anything is 100% foolproof, right? Yeah. And I think what we have to look at is what steps are these companies taking? But also, too, we have to make sure that these steps are being taken in concert with federal policy and also, too, in conversation with parents' roles and responsibilities when it comes to that. But what OpenAI is doing now is really creating their own teen accounts. And so any account that they recognize a teen is operating underneath the age of 18, and there's ways that AI can detect the type of individual that is using it, based upon prompts, based upon interest, based on what they're asking for, they ought to be able to detect what is their approximate age of this individual user, and then they will automatically default them into accounts. That's going to take a position into two ways. It's going to help maybe rethink how they are using the prompts to do the homework for them. What OpenAI wants is to use as a study guide, a tutorial, if you will, not necessarily asking and getting the right answer. The second thing they're going to be looking to do is in terms of how do you address emotional and mental health. Right. So they'll be restricting romantic language. They'll be restricting any language that seems to be of an emotional codependency on this tool.
1: Interesting. Okay. Mike News, always with the information we need.
25: I do my best, Ike.
1: You do a lot better than your best, all right? You do the best. I appreciate
25: you. You still don't want to... Never mind.
1: Wow. I'm going to get back to you, okay? All right, all right. Mike News, thank you. You'll be back with us soon. All right, coming up, best-selling fantasy author Alex Astor is thinking in pink. How she teamed up with Barbie for a new novel, a new young adult novel. I can't even read.
7: All across America.
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7: GMA. 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
1: For decades, Barbie has encouraged children to dream big and imagine endless adventures. Now, that spirit is coming to the page in a new young adult novel. ABC News' Lindsay Davis spoke with best-selling author Alex Astor about Barbie Dreamscape.
22: She is a number one New York Times best-selling author known for her signature fantasy novels and one of the most followed book writers in the world with more than 2 million followers and more than half a billion views on her online videos. Now, Alex Astor is out with a new coming-of-age novel called Barbie Dreamscape. In the book, teenage Barbie goes on a journey of self-discovery after her perfectly planned future is shattered when she's declared fateless at her enchanted school's graduation. And joining us now is author Alex Astor. Alex, thanks so much for joining us.
23: Hi, thank you so much for having me.
22: So this is the first ever young adult book for Barbie, about Barbie. Yeah. What made you decide you wanted to write it now?
23: Well, 2 years ago, Mattel approached me and asked me to write the Barbie book. And I, of course, was honored and grateful because playing with Barbies was really the first time that I experienced storytelling as a kid. Oh. So I have all these photos of me at like 6 years old, 5 years old, creating these worlds for Barbie. And so 6-year-old me would have never in a million years thought that I would be asked to write the Barbie book. So I was so honored, and it's truly been a magical experience.
22: So what did that look like, the storytelling, when you had Barbie? Was it actually just kind of faking in the conversation with Barbie and Ken, or Barbie and her friends?
23: Yeah, when I was a kid, it's really interesting because when you have a Barbie, it's a beautiful doll, but without you, it's just a doll. Like, you're the one who creates the story with Barbie. And so it was me with a bunch of Barbies in the dream house and just creating endless adventures. And I really think that that's the thing about Barbie, is it unlocks creativity as a kid. It shows you that anyone could be anything. My Barbie had every career imaginable. I would make the dresses for my Barbie. I would like switch the dresses. And so I really just think it's the first time as a kid too, where you have freedom, where there are no rules with playing with Barbie. It's just you and your imagination.
22: And you capture that same idea here of dream big, and you challenge yourself, right? But at the same time, and I want to quote here, you have her admit in your novel, "My life is not perfect, not every day is a dream, but it's the imperfections that make life perfectly imperfect."
23: Yeah.
22: Why was it important for you to show this vulnerable side of Barbie?
23: Yeah, I think my goal with Barbie Dreamscape was to obviously make a magical, nostalgic Barbie story, but I also wanted to write the book that I needed during times of change and failure in my life. And so it was really important for me to write a book where the message is, try, like, dream big, fail hard and then get back up again. And I wanted to show that the worst thing that Barbie could ever imagine happening to her actually turns into the best thing that could have happened to her.
22: And so you mentioned earlier that this was born out of a partnership, a collaboration yes. with Mattel. Yes. So when they came to you, did you instantly have this idea of how you wanted Barbie to look and be relatable?
23: I definitely knew that I wanted to write a fantasy book. And so if you'll see in the cover, she's wearing armor, like
22: right.
23: pink,
22: yes.
23: sparkly armor. She has a sword with like a heart-shaped hilt. And so it's very Barbie. And so I knew I wanted to do a fantasy, but I'm really grateful to Mattel that they had no guidelines. They told me, write whatever Barbie story you wanted to write. And so I had total freedom to write my Barbie story. And so I wrote an outline, and then I wrote the first draft, second draft, third draft. And it was really cool because I felt like I was on a quest with Barbie and figuring out who is this Barbie, because obviously Barbie has so many stories, hundreds of stories, and this is just one of them. But I'm really grateful to be even just a tiny part of her brand and legacy.
22: You have a massive social media following. How would you say that your interactions with some of your younger readers really kind of help shape the stories that you tell?
23: It definitely did. My favorite part about releasing a book is touring, and so I get to go on tour tomorrow and meeting these readers and seeing, meeting young adults and also adults who read young adult works. I wanted to write this book because I wanted to write a book that all of my audience could read, from like teenagers, preteens, to adults. And so some of my works are mainly just for adults. And so I really wanted to write a book that a mom could enjoy with her child, or just like an adult who misses Barbie and wants this hopeful story.
22: Alex, thank you.
23: Thank you
22: so much. Barbie Dreamscape is now out and available at bookstores nationwide.
0: And our thanks to Lindsay Davis and Alex Astor for that conversation. That's our show for this hour. I'm Mike Ajachi. Stay tuned to ABC News Live for more context and analysis of the day's top stories. And of course, thanks for streaming with us.

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27: Tonight, breaking news, the new turn in the death of actress Hayden Panettiere. ABC News Tonight obtaining the police report about the sudden death of the actress. The call to 911, authorities finding her on-again, off-again boyfriend and his brother at the apartment building when they arrived. What they discovered at the scene, and tonight her mother breaking her silence. And the father of Panettiere's 11-year-old daughter and what he's now saying tonight. Also breaking in Philadelphia, chilling video tonight showing a masked suspect chasing a female jogger down a city street. That suspect accused of chasing multiple men and women, asking, quote, if they're ready to die. A manhunt underway tonight in what police want you to know. Tonight, more than 85 million Americans dealing with dangerous, life-threatening heat. Temperatures hitting triple digits before you factor in humidity. Ginger Z is here. Tonight, the deadly explosion, multiple tanks erupting. Two missing workers have been found dead. Tonight, authorities say these two young men, a Penn State grad and a former Penn State student, were allegedly leading a major cocaine ring for students, where they allegedly traveled to get the cocaine. Tonight, outside Boston, the emotional testimony at the Lindsay Clancy murder trial. Accused of killing her three young children, her own mother-in-law taking the stand for the defense at what she said. Tonight, hear dramatic images, multiple tourists taking selfies, suddenly swept away by a raging flash flood, and then the rescue effort that followed. Tonight, the U.S. Navy and new concerns about conditions aboard another warship for American sailors. A spokesperson telling ABC News the USS Benfold, a guided missile destroyer, suffering a power failure lasting 4 days. Limited water, toilets, and air conditioning. Tonight, the FAA investigating two separate passenger jets with blown tires on landing hours apart, both at O'Hare Airport. The disturbing scene, authorities trying to get into this trailer, children crying for help, and what they found, two children who'd been kidnapped. Tonight here, after we showed you the humanoid robots on our trip to China, this evening that same company and what their latest robot they're calling Superman can do, jumping 6.5 feet

0: Good evening, and it's great to have you with us here on a very busy Tuesday night. And we begin tonight with the new turn in the death of actress Hayden Panettiere. ABC News tonight obtaining the police report about the sudden death of the actress found in an apartment building in South Carolina. The call to 911. On the scene, authorities finding her on-again, off-again boyfriend and his brother when they arrived. And what else they discovered while there. Tonight, her mother breaking her silence and the father of Panettiere's 11-year-old daughter and what he's now saying. ABC's Stephanie Ramos leading us off tonight.
1: Tonight, a police report obtained by ABC News is revealing new details about the death of 36-year-old Hayden Panettiere. The actress's on-and-off-again boyfriend, Brian Hickerson, and his brother, Zach, were inside the Greenville, South Carolina apartment when police arrived after they called 911.
2: Cardiac arrest. CPR is in progress.
1: Police reporting that the boyfriend's brother, Zach, was very emotional while EMS were working on Hayden. The longtime boyfriend, Brian, did not become emotional until EMS declared her officially deceased, showing the officer the bag of medication Hayden is currently on. Panettiere's preliminary autopsy found no signs of trauma, and police say there were no signs of foul play or suspicious circumstances. The couple had a troubling history that included domestic violence. Hickerson was charged with multiple counts of felony abuse, and he pleaded no contest, serving 45 days in jail. In her memoir, Panettiere wrote, "One night, he busts up my face so badly, I don't leave the house for weeks," later describing being locked in a cycle of abuse.
3: The abuse, the fact that I allowed this person not only into my life, but for how long I put up with it.
1: Here, reading her own journal,
3: I realized that I was more afraid of being alone than being abused.
1: In a recent interview with TMZ, Hickerson said they were still friends and acknowledged having regrets.
4: I went into such a dark place, man. Drugs, alcohol, beauty. Good God almighty, she's 5'2" on paper, 4'11" in real life. I mean, come on.
1: In a new interview, Panettiere's mother says this person in her life that we have been trying to get rid of for quite some time was with her at her death, and that was Brian Hickerson. But tonight, again, police say they found nothing suspicious. Panettiere's mother calling Hayden an amazingly talented person, adding, "I think young people who grow up in the entertainment industry, it is a struggle." Meanwhile, Ukrainian boxer Vladimir Klitschko, Panettiere's former fiancé and the father of her daughter Kaya, is honoring her, writing, "She built an incredible career through immense talent while also facing the darker sides of a very demanding industry. To our daughter Kaya, I will always speak of her mother with respect and make sure she remembers the person she was."
5: And David, we have reached out to Brian Hickerson through his attorney for comment, but we have not heard back. Tonight, there are growing tributes to Hayden Panettiere. Fans remembering all of her beloved roles and the joy that she brought to so many. David.
0: Stephanie Ramos leading us off here tonight. Steph, thank you. Also breaking in Philadelphia tonight, a manhunt underway at this hour. A suspect seen chasing a woman. They say he has chased others, too. The chilling video right here tonight showing the suspect wearing a disturbing Halloween doll-faced mask, seen here chasing a female jogger down a city street. The suspect accused of chasing multiple men and women and asking if they're, quote, ready to die. Here's Rhiannon Alley.
6: Tonight, a growing search for this masked attacker who Philadelphia police say is terrorizing people across the city. Chilling video released by investigators show a man wearing a disturbing doll face mask, normally seen at Halloween, chasing a female jogger near City Hall around 5:30 a.m.
7: He's actively engaged in running up to people. It looks like he's attempting to scare or antagonize them.
6: Watch as a woman jogs before sunrise. Seconds later, the suspect appears behind her, following her step for step as they disappear out of frame. Police believe he's threatened or chased at least half a dozen people. While he was harassing that jogger, the suspect held up a cell phone and said just five words that terrified the woman.
7: He's holding a cell phone up in front of her, at which time he asks her, "Are you ready to die?"
6: Jamaica says when that suspect turned his attention to her, she screamed and kicked the attacker in the chest.
8: I blocked my face, made sure that my center line was protected, and then he also started to put his hands up. But I could tell that he had never been in a fight before.
6: Police say the suspect is seen using a cell phone, appearing to film the terrifying encounters. Intelligence units now scouring social media.
7: He's also observed, which is a tell, holding a cell phone in his left hand, and the screen appears to be lit during much of our video.

0: So it's a clear indication that he's filming this for his own purposes.
1: David, police say the suspect, who they believe is between 16 and 20 years old, will face multiple charges, including harassment and assault, when they find him. David.
2: Rhiannon and Allie tonight. Rhiannon, thank you. This evening, more than 85 million Americans under heat alerts, oppressive triple-digit heat in some places, and that's even before you factor in humidity. Authorities are calling this dangerous, life-threatening heat, temperatures hitting 100 and above, and this stretches right across the country. So let's get right to Chief Meteorologist Ginger Zee back with us tonight. Hi, Ginger.
3: Hi, David. Miami hit 100 degrees today, something they've only ever done one other time since records began in 1895. So this is hotter than just summer, and that's why you see extreme heat warnings tomorrow from Wilmington to Jacksonville, back to Oklahoma City and Little Rock. Charleston has had 95 degrees or higher for the last 9 days in a row. That's something they've only done three other times in recorded history. We're going to stay this way through the weekend for most folks. There's a lot of heat in the Southwest, too, but there are also storms firing up. Overnight tonight, Kansas City could see damaging winds by tomorrow. St. Louis, David.
2: Ginger, we'll see you first thing in the morning on GMA. Thank you, Ginger. Tonight, the deadly explosion at an industrial facility in Toledo, Ohio. Two missing workers were killed. Multiple blasts tearing through that plant. Authorities say it stored cleaning chemicals. Flames more than 100 feet into the air. The building partially collapsing. Fire officials say 12 workers did make it out, most of them with minor injuries. Tonight, authorities say two young men, a Penn State grad and a former Penn State student, were the leaders of a cocaine ring for students. Authorities say they traveled to Philadelphia and New York City to get their cocaine haul. Here's Matt Rivers tonight.
4: Tonight, officials say you're looking at the faces of the two alleged ringleaders accused of running a major cocaine operation through multiple Penn State frat houses, allegedly making trips to New York City and Philadelphia to refill their supplies. Agostino Abatiello, a Penn State grad, turning himself in this morning. Police say he and former student Thomas Robinson brought in kilos of cocaine at a time in 2023 and 2024.
5: There was nothing junior or childlike about this type of conduct. This was an upper-level trafficking organization for this region in Pennsylvania.
4: Officials say Delta Upsilon and Sigma Chi frat houses, both off campus, were used to package the drugs, part of what authorities called a hazing ritual.
5: In fact, we found a pattern of events that showed cutting and bagging cocaine was, for some pledges, an indoctrination into the Delta Upsilon and Sigma Chi fraternities.
4: 13 current and former students charged in total, 5 with felony counts of corrupt organizations and conspiracy, the rest with misdemeanors. A 14th person, Pittsburgh-based attorney Paul Robinson, also charged with interfering with the investigation. He's the father of the other alleged leader, Thomas Robinson.
6: David, Penn State University saying in part that they are horrified by these accusations, adding, quote, criminal activity, including hazing, has no place at our institution. David?
2: Matt Rivers tonight. Thank you, Matt. Tonight outside Boston, emotional testimony at the Lindsey Clancy murder trial, the mother accused of killing her three young children, her own mother-in-law taking the stand for the defense. Here's Aaron Kuchersky.
7: Tonight, Lindsey Clancy's mother-in-law testifying the young mother was begging for help in the weeks before she strangled her three children in the basement, then jumped from a second floor window, leaving her paralyzed.
8: Lindsey was struggling. We were all very concerned.
7: Susan Clancy described her daughter-in-law as nurturing, loving, a wonderful mother who confided that she had insomnia, was losing her appetite, and was growing anxious and sad.
9: Did you find that Lindsey was interested at all times in trying to get better and see doctors?
8: Very much so. She was begging for help.
7: Prosecutors questioned whether Lindsey Clancy was really in such distress.
10: Did the kids come to stay at your house overnight so that she could get some sleep?
8: No, they didn't.
7: A psychologist who evaluated Lindsey Clancy after she killed the children and tried to kill herself described a phone call she made to her husband from a hospital bed.
11: She had said that she heard a male voice ordering her, telling her that she didn't have any choice, but she had to kill her children and then kill herself.
7: But prosecutors argue Clancy knew what she was doing and carefully planned the killings.
12: If Clancy's convicted, David, she faces life in prison. If not, she would be committed to a state psychiatric hospital for treatment. David?
2: Aaron Kuchersky on this again tonight. Aaron, thank you. This evening, dramatic images showing multiple tourists taking selfies suddenly swept away by a raging flash flood in Thailand. Here's James Longman now.
13: Tonight, a terrifying flash flood sweeping away tourists in Thailand. People shouting, a park official blowing a whistle as usually calm water turns into raging rapids.
14: Oh my God.
13: Watch as those trying to escape lose their footing. This man tries to pull another free. His hand slips.
14: Oh my God.
13: Another man stuck in the middle of the river as the water churns around him before he and another person are taken by the current, eventually washing up further downstream.
15: The group had been taking selfies near the famous Mae Sao waterfall in Chiang Mai, a major attraction for international visitors. Miraculously, authorities say everyone swept away survived.
13: Park officials say they alerted those there to the rising water, but the flood came in too quickly for some to escape.
6: As that incredible video shows, David, this was a horrendous ordeal. One person was taken to the hospital, but luckily, park officials say there were only minor injuries. David.
2: Our chief international correspondent, James Longman. Thanks, James. Tonight, there are new concerns about conditions aboard another U.S. Navy warship. John Carl and what he's learned now.
16: Tonight, growing questions about whether the U.S. Navy is now stretched too thin after new reports of grim living conditions aboard a second massive ship. Some 300 sailors on the destroyer, the USS Benfold, deployed in the South China Sea, went 4 days with limited drinking water and no working toilets or air conditioning after the ship suffered a complete loss of power. After 4 days adrift, the Benfold was towed to the Philippines. A Navy spokesman cites problems with its generators, adding there were no injuries to the crew, who demonstrated resilience, grit, professionalism, and unwavering steadiness. The Benfold was part of the carrier strike group heading to the Middle East to relieve the USS Lincoln, whose crew has been at sea for more than 260 days as part of the war on Iran. Amid deteriorating conditions on the Lincoln, some sailors' families told the Military Times that at least two sailors tried to jump overboard. A U.S. official told ABC News that a sailor did go into the water and was rescued. Defense Secretary Pete Hegseth, who in a highly unusual move for a defense secretary, was campaigning for Republicans in Iowa this week, has denied there's a problem.
17: We make sure that every ship, every crew, every captain has everything we can provide them at every single moment.
16: And David, the power failure aboard the USS Benfold happened more than 3 weeks ago. It's unclear why the Pentagon waited so long to disclose it.
2: John Carl, live at the White House for us. John, thanks. Tonight, the FAA investigating two separate passenger jets suffering blown tires, landing just hours apart at Chicago's O'Hare Airport. The planes coming down on separate runways, an American Airlines flight arriving from New York, blew out two tires yesterday. Then 2 hours later, a United flight out of Nebraska losing its main left tire on touchdown. No one hurt in either landing. When we come back here tonight, the community losing their high school football coach and his wife, a teacher, just as the school year begins, the horrible accident. And the images coming in tonight, police trying to get into this trailer right here, children crying for help. Authorities say they've been kidnapped. We'll be right back.
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2: Tonight, hear the dramatic moment police in Atlanta find 2 missing girls. Officers could hear their cries in a trailer, using a cinder block and bolt cutters to break in. 2 young sisters were inside, 4 years old and a baby just 11 months old. A woman was arrested at the scene, the girl's mother telling police she had just hired the woman as a babysitter, claiming she kidnapped the children. Tonight, outside Houston, a community mourning a high school football coach and his wife, a teacher, both killed in a crash. Authorities say Jeremy and Brandy Jenkins were killed when their car approached a curb and overturned on a highway. Brandy, a teacher in the East Bernard School District, Jeremy, the high school's head football coach. Their deaths just days into this new school year and just before the start of football season. We're thinking about that community tonight. And when we come back right here tonight, tributes this evening for the co-founder of ESPN, also a passing note, a member of ZZ Top. And we took you to China. You'll remember tonight that humanoid robot company is back and what it can do now, jumping 6.5 feet into the air, beating the human record, and you'll see it in a moment.
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2: 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ZZ Top sharing on social media. Beard was in hospice care when he died Monday at his ranch in Texas. No official cause of death tonight. Frank Beard was 77. Tonight here we also remember the co-founder of ESPN, Bill Rasmussen. Rasmussen, alongside his son, fueled the launch of ESPN back in 1979. He heralded the idea of an around-the-clock cable sports network. Rasmussen died today at his home in Florida from the effects of Parkinson's. Bill Rasmussen was 93, and what an impact he had. When we come back here tonight, we took you to China. You'll remember this. Well, tonight that company is back with their humanoid robot, now able to jump 6.5 feet into the air, breaking the human record. And you have to see it.
0: I've fought with many warriors in my time. They were far stronger than all of us put together, and they died facing enemies that scared me far less than this one. We're going to need a miracle. It's not possible.
1: What is this place?
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2: Finally tonight here, jumping to new heights, the humanoid robot we showed you when we were in China. Well, tonight here, the new feat. Look what it's up to now. We took you to China in May, where the global race to lead on artificial intelligence and robotics technology is on. The Chinese humanoid robot company Unitree at the AI Developer Conference there. Unitree has put their robots through extreme tests, walking through deep snow in northwestern China, freezing Arctic-level temperatures 53 degrees below zero. That same robot on rollerblades and on ice skates, doing flips. And look at this, 50 of those robots in unison.
41: So this is the robot that you've seen rollerblading, ice skating, testing temperatures, Arctic-level temperatures.
2: You'll remember we went for a walk with the robot. It then performed martial arts and dance moves, too. Well, tonight, that same company, Unitree, unveiling their latest robot they call Superman. They say it can jump more than 6.5 feet in the air. And that's not all. Watch it run. A top speed of 28.3 miles per hour, faster than Olympic champion Usain Bolt. And you remember what they showed us? Unitree also programming robots to make beds, to help clean the house, to do dishes. The people at that conference in China, mesmerized. Tonight here, that humanoid robot called Superman and his 6.5-foot jump into the air. Oh, it is something. The race sure is on. I'm David Muir. I'll see you right back here tomorrow. No robot, just me. At least not yet. We'll see you right back here tomorrow. Good night.
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9: All right, let's go. 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
42: From ABC News headquarters in New York, this is Nightline. Good evening. Thank you for joining us. Tonight, as more Americans seem obsessed with getting their best night's slumber, some couples are opening up about a sleep hack that lets them stretch out and rest up all alone. Welcome to Sleep Divorce. Here's Nightline's Ashin Singh.
43: All right, guys. We're about to have our first night divorced from each other.
46: Lindsay and Jared Shelton have been happily married for more than 12 years. But lately, their bedtime routine looks a little different than it used to. Instead of snuggling together, they kiss goodnight and head off to separate bedrooms in what's known as a sleep divorce.
43: The word divorce sounds harsh, but it's just you're divorcing your sleep.
47: Yeah. Sleep separation.
43: Your sleep hopper. Yeah, yeah.
47: And Jeff, were you like nervous about bringing it up to Lindsay?
48: Yeah. A little bit, yeah. Because I think a lot of people equate sleeping together with intimacy. And I didn't want her to think like we were separating emotionally or anything like that. We've got an extra bedroom now. We've got an extra bed. let's just try it out and see how it goes for both of us.
2: And that first night, I was up with the light on, reading my book, I had my little show on, and then I realized, I kind of like this. It's kind of fun.
3: Okay, you guys, this is night two of sleep divorce. I got home late because I went out with some friends. Didn't have to sneak into my room because he's not in here. He's in his room.
46: Lindsay chronicling the couple's transition to sleeping apart on social media.
3: I'm in the bathroom, about to take a shower with some music on. Is this the life I've been missing?
47: Jared, what was that first night like for you? Was it weird?
48: Honestly, I slept so much better. I felt great the next day.
45: King size beds.
46: And they're not alone. Other couples posting about their solo sleeping arrangements too.
45: Start off, my room is on the main level. His room, you have to go upstairs.
46: Even celebs are getting candid. Actress Kaley Cuoco telling the Armchair Expert podcast how her fiancé broached the issue.
5: So he's like, how do you feel if I sleep in that other room? And he goes, let's try it. Game changer.
46: Legendary singer and actress Bette Midler telling Entertainment Tonight this about her nearly 42-year marriage.
6: So what is the secret to a long, happy marriage?
10: Separate bedrooms, because my husband snores.
46: Does a so-called sleep divorce spice things up? Or could it lead to an actual divorce? Lindsay and Jared first met in college as roommates. The couple later both choosing careers as ICU travel nurses.
47: Clearly, you guys were able to make it work for a long amount of time, right?
2: Yeah. I mean, he's been snoring since the first time we slept in the same bed together, but it started bothering me more the longer we were together.
3: I'm not really sure if I can keep doing this.
48: Yeah, I've always had trouble sleeping, so anything wakes me up.
47: What did you guys do to try and get a good night's rest?
2: He'd try to kick the dogs out of the bed, but like one of our dogs always get back up, which would wake him up again.
48: Eye masks, earplugs. I tried a couple of like breathing devices. It didn't work super well for me.
46: Earlier this year, they took the plunge and began sleeping separately.
2: It's just your sleep. It's not indicative of how deep your relationship is.
48: There's nothing magical going on. You're both unconscious beside each other.
47: From an emotional standpoint, was there something strange about the fact that you weren't sleeping together at night?
2: There's been some nights where I'm like, I want to stay in the same bed tonight. And we just do.
47: And you just do.
2: And we just do. Right. We're like, okay, well, we'll sleep together that night.
46: And the question on so many minds.
47: How do you guys navigate intimacy? I mean, you guys are literally in separate beds.
2: I call it adult sleepover.
3: You guys, guess whose bed I'm in?
5: Mummy-ins.
2: We have two beds. There's two options.
48: It's typically my place, less dog hair.
2: Yeah, it's typically his place.
46: But some of the same annoyances can return.
6: Somewhere around one-third of couples at some point will choose to sleep apart from their partners, so-called sleep divorced.
46: Wendy Troxell is a clinical psychologist and certified sleep specialist. She hasn't treated the couples Nightline interviewed, but says good rest is vital to healthy relationships.
6: A well-slept partner is a better partner. When you're well-slept, you're a better communicator. You're nicer. You're less irritable.
46: Troxell says open and honest communication with a partner is key.
6: The concern that so many people have is, oh my gosh, if we choose to have a sleep divorce, that necessarily means we're headed straight to a real divorce. And that is simply not the case for most couples. But the key is how you approach the conversation about sleeping apart.
46: And yet sleeping apart isn't a new concept, as seen in some of television's most popular shows. Netflix's The Crown, depicting Queen Elizabeth and Prince Philip's separate rooms.
12: Night.
5: Good night.
12: Good night.
5: Night.
46: The stars of I Love Lucy, even banned from sharing a bed by censors in the 50s.
6: The reality is the stigma that we attach to sleeping apart today has not been the same throughout the course of history. But sort of post-sexual revolution, we have this very strong belief that the marital bed is how all couples should sleep.
45: My husband and I have separate rooms and everybody wants to know why.
46: Newlyweds Kelsey Thompson and husband Chad are racking up millions of views on social media after Kelsey posted videos of their luxurious his and hers bedroom suites.
0: Let's compare the two because some people on the internet are upset that his is a little bit bigger.
1: Both have Restoration Hardware furniture. Both have seating areas, king size beds, dressers. He's got his seating area, king size bed, dresser.
4: We are incredibly blessed. We didn't walk into this life. It was hard earned.
46: The couple spending most of the day together, then each winding down in their own separate wings.
7: We say goodnight and we go to our sanctuaries.
8: I just said goodnight to my husband. Let's get ready for bed.
12: Alexa, prepare the bedroom. See you in 8 hours.
7: We spend the bulk of our days together, so those few hours at night when we're sleeping, we don't even notice them.
46: The two have slept separately since the start of their marriage.
7: I'm a tosser and turner, so that gave me tremendous anxiety of thinking, am I disturbing the other person?
4: I shared with him that I had actually written down on a piece of paper that my partner might be open to sleeping in separate rooms down the road. And when I shared that with him, he got like really bright-eyed. It just was like, it was such a perfect fit. It was like, oh, this is awesome. It's like, I manifested this guy.
46: Kelsey and Chad have customized their bedrooms to optimize sleep.
4: I've got my bed set up exactly for me. So I've got the mattress that I love. I have a temperature control on it, the sheets that I like. Now, I also love that I have a seating area. I'll sit here and I'll read. I feel very blessed that this is all mine.
7: I have an organic mattress. I've got a blower that blows cool air right between the sheets to keep me cool. And I have a grounding pad, so I'm getting connection with the earth as I sleep. We're both very happy with our setups. In fact, we couldn't be happier.
46: In more ways than one.
4: There's always time for having fun. And we are newlyweds, so.
7: And we have a lot of bedrooms in the house.
46: They say sleeping apart has actually brought them closer together.
4: You basically have to date. You have to prioritize time together. And you just get to have a good night's sleep, which makes you show up better in all areas of your life.
13: You're sneaking out too hard.
46: As for Lindsay and Jared, they say their sleep divorce has been a marriage saver.
47: What has this done for y'all's relationship?
2: We're best friends, but then there's also time apart, and that's whenever we're going to sleep.
48: I think a lot of people get a little bit hung up on the symbolic parts of a relationship, that like they're your other half and they complete you, and we shouldn't complete each other. We should be two complete people that chose to do life together.
14: Our thanks to Ashin. And when we come back, as GLP-1s help melt the pounds off, some are choosing to update their wardrobes the old-fashioned way in brick-and-mortar stores. Why those dressing rooms feel like a fashion runway.
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28: 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In the flood zone, the painstaking search for the missing continues.
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14: Welcome back. More than 1 in 10 Americans are on GLP-1 drugs for weight loss, according to a Gallup poll. And some retail stores say they're seeing the results, with shoppers flooding in for whole new wardrobes. Here's ABC's Rebecca Jarvis.
53: 45 down, and I've just been like scrapping together different things.
54: A new look sometimes requires a new wardrobe.
55: I also don't know what size I am anymore.
56: But we are going to try the large just to see.
54: And for many people using GLP-1s, shrinking waistlines are leading to more shopping in stores instead of online.
0: GLP-1 users are often browsing more in stores because they need to physically try things on. And these are people who perhaps were double XLs. They may not know how to dress a size medium body.
54: Sarah Huber from Wisconsin says GLP-1s helped transform her life after dropping 50 pounds, but her wardrobe needed updating.
1: It's just a world of difference, whereas I used to always pick up, you know, like a flowy type shirt. It was all the same style. And now I've been drawn to color, bright color, things that are more fitted. I just am trying to figure that out and trying to navigate that right now. Like, what is my style?
54: Sarah joining the more than 1 in 10 U.S. adults who have been on GLP-1s for weight loss, as clothing retailers now react to shoppers like her who are searching for the perfect fit.
2: I'm down a total of 122 pounds.
3: The total weight loss is 17 pounds in 16 weeks.
54: Even celebs like elite tennis player Serena Williams telling Oprah about starting on the medication.
4: And I thought, like, I'm not going to take the shortcut. You know, I'm going to work harder. But then eventually I was like, I've tried everything. I've tried every diet.
54: Real Housewives star Dolores Catania, too, telling Nightline co-anchor Juju Chang she lost 30 pounds on a GLP-1.
7: A lot of vegetables.
8: There's the medication.
9: That's hilarious. I didn't even think about that.
7: That is a supply that you wish you had.
54: But now, needles are no longer needed.
10: The Wegovy pill is semaglutide and previously was only available via injection.
11: The Wegovy pill is the first ever oral GLP-1 for weight loss. And what's great is the efficacy of the pill is very close to the injection form.
54: Eli Lilly also sells an FDA-approved GLP-1 medication in pill form called Foundayo.
12: We wanted to create an easy-to-use, once-a-day pill that they could use just like any other medicine.
54: The medication also treats a chronic health condition, reducing risks like heart disease. As more people jump on GLP-1s, retailers are seeing increased interest in shopping in person. Ross noted a 17% increase in comparable store sales, which it is attributing to increased foot traffic. Urban Outfitters also says it saw an 8% increase in retail sales, thanks in part to more in-store traffic, though the companies did not specifically mention weight loss drugs.
0: GLP-1 users are shoppers who want to explore. It feels better to go shopping in person than it does to look at something on a tiny box on a screen online. They want to feel seen, they want to feel supported and styled. So we should expect retailers to invest in personal styling services, more associates on the floor to support these shoppers as they're trying things on in their dressing room.
54: Another challenge of rebuilding that wardrobe, the continual need for smaller sizes.
13: I promise you, when you go to put that stuff on 3 weeks later, you're not going to be able to fit it.
54: Lisa Prim says she lost 115 pounds over 2 years with the help of a GLP-1.
15: I think my size changed almost every month.
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15: The clothes would come, I would order them, and by the time they arrived and I put them on, I would realize that they were too big. And so a lot of times I had to send those clothes back and size down.
54: Some GLP-1 users have decided to postpone shopping until they reach their goal weight.
16: Find transitional pieces, things you can belt, things you can figure out, and wait until you are at your desired rate.
15: I shop a lot. And yes, I feel more confident in clothing now. Obviously, it's a lot more fun. It's easier to find things that look good than it was when I was bigger. And I love shopping and I love fashion.
54: And for people like Sarah, the dressing room experience is now all about the fit.
1: The bottom line for me is shopping is fun, and it hasn't been for years and years at this point.
14: And that's Nightline for this evening. Thanks for the company, America. Good night.
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44: 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It's time for Secret Savings with our friend GMA Lifestyle contributor, Lori Bergamotto. So Lori loves a great deal. I bet you do too. So just scan that QR code in the bottom left corner of your screen for all these great deals. So Lori, what are we shopping for today?
45: Okay, so as we are going into like the back end of summer, don't you feel like it's the buggiest month?
44: Yes.
45: I mean, you're probably like, why are you talking about bugs when you have these beautiful hats and scarves?
44: Confused.
45: I'm going to tell you. It's because these are from Hadley Wren, and these use innovative insect shields inside their scarves.
44: The scarf
45: and
44: is
45: hat.
44: An insect repellent.
45: Yes. How cool is that? It is odorless insect repellent built in, which I love because you're not putting any kind of smelly bug spray on you. It lasts up to 70 washes, and I really do not like a mosquito or a flying creature, you know, swarming around me.
44: But they don't smell funny or anything.
45: No, they don't. That's what I'm saying. Like, it's not like somebody sprayed bug spray on this. Like,
44: right.
45: You cannot tell.
44: No, it doesn't
45: exactly.
44: smell like a chemical.
45: And you can save up to 40% now on all of these awesome Hadley Wren.
44: Okay.
45: These are really fun. From Crayo, these are Crayo watches. They're bright and bold.
44: They're really pretty.
45: Aren't they? Mm. There's all different kinds. We were all saying when we saw these on set, they just like put you in a good mood.
44: Yeah.
45: I love that Diane's taking one thing from every ped.
44: I got to test out the merchandise.
45: I can't wait to see what you do next, my friend. But let me tell you the deal on Crayo. You can save at least 50% off. Okay, get ready. Okay, so we've got compression socks and compression wear. So these are these are all from Extreme Fit. So it's not just about the socks to help, you know, compress and cushion. They are designed to help improve circulation, reduce swelling, relieve aches and fatigue. But there's also athletic tops. There's also shorts online.
44: Yeah, this is.
45: And they have, I mean, feel
44: this
45: that.
44: This has some support in there.
45: Isn't that great?
44: What is it?
45: It's great, like, if you're working out.
44: Is it like
45: you're
44: a bra?
45: Recovering. Yeah, they also have, like, comfort bras. So, yeah, you can, I mean, it keeps everything compressed.
44: Yeah.
45: So we'll leave it at that.
44: Okay.
45: So nice and compressed in there. And you can save more than 30% off. We love all the fun designs of the socks. 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
0: They're also really nice and cozy. Lori, thank you.
45: Thank you.
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55: Tonight, breaking news, the new turn in the death of actress Hayden Panettiere. ABC News Tonight obtaining the police report about the sudden death of the actress. The call to 911, authorities finding her on-again, off-again boyfriend and his brother at the apartment building when they arrived. What they discovered at the scene, and tonight her mother breaking her silence. And the father of Panettiere's 11-year-old daughter and what he's now saying tonight. Also breaking in Philadelphia, chilling video tonight showing a masked suspect chasing a female jogger down a city street. That suspect accused of chasing multiple men and women, asking, quote, if they're ready to die. A manhunt underway tonight and what police want you to know. Tonight, more than 85 million Americans dealing with dangerous, life-threatening heat. Temperatures hitting triple digits before you factor in humidity. Ginger Z is here. Tonight, the deadly explosion, multiple tanks erupting. Two missing workers have been found dead. Tonight, authorities say these two young men of Penn State grad and a former Penn State student were allegedly leading a major cocaine ring for students. where they allegedly traveled to get the cocaine. Tonight, outside Boston, the emotional testimony at the Lindsay Clancy murder trial. Accused of killing her three young children, her own mother-in-law taking the stand for the defense at what she said. Tonight, hear dramatic images, multiple tourists taking selfies, suddenly swept away by a raging flash flood, and then the rescue effort that followed. Tonight, the U.S. Navy and new concerns about conditions aboard another warship for American sailors. A spokesperson telling ABC News the USS Benfold, a guided missile destroyer, suffering a power failure lasting 4 days, limited water, toilets, and air conditioning. Tonight, the FAA investigating two separate passenger jets with blown tires on landing hours apart, both at O'Hare Airport. The disturbing scene, authorities trying to get into this trailer, children crying for help, and what they found, two children who'd been kidnapped. Tonight here, after we showed you the humanoid robots on our trip to China, this evening that same company and what their latest robot they're calling Superman can do, jumping 6.5 feet into the air. And tonight, the community losing their high school football coach and his wife, a teacher, just as the school year begins.
0: From ABC News World Headquarters in New York, this is World News Tonight with David Muir.
55: Good evening, and it's great to have you with us here on a very busy Tuesday night. And we begin tonight with the new turn in the death of actress Hayden Panettiere. ABC News Tonight obtaining the police report about the sudden death of the actress found in an apartment building in South Carolina. The call to 911. On the scene, authorities finding her on-again, off-again boyfriend.

0: the death of 36-year-old Hayden Panettiere. The actress's on-and-off-again boyfriend, Brian Hickerson, and his brother, Zach, were inside the Greenville, South Carolina apartment when police arrived after they called 911.
1: Cardiac arrest. CPR is in progress.
0: Police reporting that the boyfriend's brother, Zach, was very emotional while EMS were working on Hayden. The longtime boyfriend, Brian, did not become emotional until EMS declared her officially deceased, showing the officer the bag of medication Hayden is currently on. Panettiere's preliminary autopsy found no signs of trauma, and police say there were no signs of foul play or suspicious circumstances. The couple had a troubling history that included domestic violence. Hickerson was charged with multiple counts of felony abuse, and he pleaded no contest, serving 45 days in jail. In her memoir, Panettiere wrote, "One night, he busts up my face so badly, I don't leave the house for weeks," later describing being locked in a cycle of abuse.
2: The abuse, the fact that I allowed this person not only into my life, but for how long I put up with it.
0: Here, reading her own journal.
2: I realized that I was more afraid of being alone than being abused.
0: In a recent interview with TMZ, Hickerson said they were still friends and acknowledged having regrets.
3: I went into such a dark place, man. Drugs, alcohol, abuse. Good God almighty, she's 5'2" on paper, 4'11" in real life. I mean, come on.
0: In a new interview, Panettiere's mother says this person in her life that we have been trying to get rid of for quite some time was with her at her death, and that was Brian Hickerson. But tonight, again, police say they found nothing suspicious. Panettiere's mother calling Hayden an amazingly talented person, adding, "I think young people who grow up in the entertainment industry, it is a struggle." Meanwhile, Ukrainian boxer Vladimir Klitschko, Panettiere's former fiancé and the father of her daughter Kaya, is honoring her, writing, "She built an incredible career through immense talent while also facing the darker sides of a very demanding industry. To our daughter Kaya, I will always speak of her mother with respect and make sure she remembers the person she was."
4: And David, we have reached out to Brian Hickerson through his attorney for comment, but we have not heard back. Tonight, there are growing tributes to Hayden Panettiere. Fans remembering all of her beloved roles and the joy that she brought to so many. David.
5: Stephanie Ramos leading us off here tonight. Steph, thank you. Also breaking in Philadelphia tonight, a manhunt underway at this hour. A suspect seen chasing a woman. They say he has chased others too. The chilling video right here tonight showing the suspect wearing a disturbing Halloween doll-faced mask, seen here chasing a female jogger down a city street. The suspect accused of chasing multiple men and women and asking if they're, quote, ready to die. Here's Rhiannon Alley.
6: Tonight, a growing search for this masked attacker who Philadelphia police say is terrorizing people across the city. Chilling video released by investigators show a man wearing a disturbing doll face mask, normally seen at Halloween, chasing a female jogger near City Hall around 5:30 a.m.
7: He's actively engaged in running up to people. It looks like he's attempting to scare or antagonize them.
6: Watch as a woman jogs before sunrise. Seconds later, the suspect appears behind her, following her step for step as they disappear out of frame. Police believe he's threatened or chased at least half a dozen people. While he was harassing that jogger, the suspect held up a cell phone and said just five words that terrified the woman.
7: He's holding a cell phone up in front of her, at which time he asks her, "Are you ready to die?"
6: Jamaica says when that suspect turned his attention to her, she screamed and kicked the attacker in the chest.
8: I blocked my face, made sure that my center line was protected, and then he also started to put his hands up, but I could tell that he had never been in a fight before.
6: Police say the suspect is seen using a cell phone, appearing to film the terrifying encounters. Intelligence units now scouring social media.
7: He's also observed, which is a tell, holding a cell phone in his left hand, and the screen appears to be lit during much of our video. So it's a clear indication that he's filming this for his own purposes.
4: David, police say the suspect, who they believe is between 16 and 20 years old, will face multiple charges, including harassment and assault, when they find him. David?
5: Rhiannon Alley tonight. Rhiannon, thank you. This evening, more than 85 million Americans under heat alerts, oppressive triple-digit heat in some places, and that's even before you factor in humidity. Authorities are calling this dangerous, life-threatening heat, temperatures hitting 100 and above, and this stretches right across the country. So let's get right to Chief Meteorologist Ginger Z back with us tonight. Hi, Ginger.

0: Hi, David. Miami hit 100 degrees today, something they've only ever done one other time since records began in 1895. So this is hotter than just summer, and that's why you see extreme heat warnings tomorrow from Wilmington to Jacksonville, back to Oklahoma City and Little Rock. Charleston has had 95 degrees or higher for the last 9 days in a row. That's something they've only done three other times in recorded history. We're going to stay this way through the weekend for most folks. There's a lot of heat in the Southwest, too, but there are also storms firing up. Overnight tonight, Kansas City could see damaging winds by tomorrow. St. Louis, David.
1: Ginger, we'll see you first thing in the morning on GMA. Thank you, Ginger. Tonight, the deadly explosion at an industrial facility in Toledo, Ohio. Two missing workers were killed. Multiple blasts tearing through that plant. Authorities say it stored cleaning chemicals. Flames more than 100 feet into the air. The building partially collapsing. Fire officials say 12 workers did make it out, most of them with minor injuries. Tonight, authorities say two young men, a Penn State grad and a former Penn State student, were the leaders of a cocaine ring for students. Authorities say they traveled to Philadelphia and New York City to get their cocaine haul. Here's Matt Rivers tonight.
2: Tonight, officials say you're looking at the faces of the two alleged ringleaders accused of running a major cocaine operation through multiple Penn State frat houses, allegedly making trips to New York City and Philadelphia to refill their supplies. Agostino Abatiello, a Penn State grad, turning himself in this morning. Police say he and former student Thomas Robinson brought in kilos of cocaine at a time in 2023 and 2024.
3: There was nothing junior or childlike about this type of conduct. This was an upper-level trafficking organization for this region in Pennsylvania.
2: Officials say Delta Upsilon and Sigma Chi frat houses, both off-campus, were used to package the drugs, part of what authorities called a hazing ritual.
3: In fact, we found a pattern of events that showed cutting and bagging cocaine was, for some pledges, an indoctrination into the Delta Upsilon and Sigma Chi fraternities.
2: 13 current and former students charged in total, 5 with felony counts of corrupt organizations and conspiracy, the rest with misdemeanors. A 14th person, Pittsburgh-based attorney Paul Robinson, also charged with interfering with the investigation. He's the father of the other alleged leader, Thomas Robinson.
4: David, Penn State University saying in part that they are horrified by these accusations, adding, quote, criminal activity, including hazing, has no place at our institution. David?
1: Matt Rivers tonight. Thank you, Matt. Tonight outside Boston, emotional testimony at the Lindsey Clancy murder trial, the mother accused of killing her three young children, her own mother-in-law taking the stand for the defense. Here's Aaron Kuchersky.
5: Tonight, Lindsey Clancy's mother-in-law testifying the young mother was begging for help in the weeks before she strangled her three children in the basement, then jumped from a second-floor window, leaving her paralyzed.
6: Lindsey was struggling. We were all very concerned.
5: Susan Clancy described her daughter-in-law as nurturing, loving, a wonderful mother who confided that she had insomnia, was losing her appetite, and was growing anxious and sad.
7: Did you find that Lindsey was interested at all times, trying to get better and see doctors?
6: Very much so. She was begging for help.
5: Prosecutors questioned whether Lindsey Clancy was really in such distress.
8: Did the kids come to stay at your house overnight so that she could get some sleep?
6: No, they didn't.
5: A psychologist who evaluated Lindsey Clancy after she killed the children and tried to kill herself described a phone call she made to her husband from a hospital bed.
9: She had said that she heard a male voice ordering her, telling her that she didn't have any choice, but she had to kill her children and then kill herself.
5: But prosecutors argue Clancy knew what she was doing and carefully planned the killings.
10: If Clancy's convicted, David, she faces life in prison. If not, she would be committed to a state psychiatric hospital for treatment. David?
1: Aaron Kuchersky on this again tonight. Aaron, thank you. This evening, dramatic images showing multiple tourists taking selfies suddenly swept away by a raging flash flood in Thailand. Here's James Longman now.
11: Tonight, a terrifying flash flood sweeping away tourists in Thailand. People shouting, a park official blowing a whistle as usually calm water turns into raging rapids. Watch as those trying to escape lose their footing. This man tries to pull another free. His hand slips. Another man stuck in the middle of the river as the water churns around him before he and another person are taken by the current, eventually washing up further downstream.
12: The group had been taking selfies near the famous Mae Sar waterfall in Chiang Mai, a major attraction for international visitors. Miraculously, authorities say everyone swept away survived.
11: Park officials say they alerted those there to the rising water, but the flood came in too quickly for some to escape.
4: As that incredible video shows, David, this was a horrendous ordeal. One person was taken to the hospital, but luckily park officials say there were only minor injuries. David.
1: Our chief international correspondent, James Longman. Thanks, James. Tonight, there are new concerns about conditions aboard another U.S. Navy warship. John Carl and what he's learned now.
13: Tonight, growing questions about whether the U.S. Navy is now stretched too thin after new reports of grim living conditions aboard a second massive ship. Some 300 sailors on the destroyer, the USS Benfold, deployed in the South China Sea, went 4 days with limited drinking water and no working toilets or air conditioning after the ship suffered a complete loss of power. After 4 days adrift, the Benfold was towed to the Philippines. A Navy spokesman cites problems with its generators, adding there were no injuries to the crew, who demonstrated resilience, grit, professionalism, and unwavering steadiness. The Benfold was part of the carrier strike group heading to the Middle East to relieve the USS Lincoln, whose crew has been at sea for more than 260 days as part of the war on Iran. Amid deteriorating conditions on the Lincoln, some sailors' families told the Military Times that at least two sailors tried to jump overboard. A U.S. official told ABC News that a sailor did go into the water and was rescued. Defense Secretary Pete Hegseth, who in a highly unusual move for a defense secretary, was campaigning for Republicans in Iowa this week, has denied there's a problem.
14: We make sure that every ship, every crew, every captain has everything we can provide them at every single moment.
13: And David, the power failure aboard the USS Benfold happened more than 3 weeks ago. It's unclear why the Pentagon waited so long to disclose it.
1: John Carl live at the White House for us. John, thanks. Tonight, the FAA investigating two separate passenger jets suffering blown tires, landing just hours apart at Chicago's O'Hare Airport. The planes coming down on separate runways, an American Airlines flight arriving from New York, blew out two tires yesterday. Then 2 hours later, a United flight out of Nebraska losing its main left tire on touchdown. No one hurt in either landing. When we come back here tonight, the community losing their high school football coach and his wife, a teacher, just as the school year begins, the horrible accident. And the images coming in tonight, police trying to get into this trailer right here, children crying for help. Authorities say they've been kidnapped. We'll be right back.
15: All across America.
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20: 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In the flood zone, the painstaking search for the missing continues.
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1: Tonight, hear the dramatic moment police in Atlanta find 2 missing girls. Officers could hear their cries in a trailer, using a cinder block and bolt cutters to break in. 2 young sisters were inside, 4 years old and a baby just 11 months old. A woman was arrested at the scene, the girl's mother telling police she had just hired the woman as a babysitter, claiming she kidnapped the children. Tonight, outside Houston, a community mourning a high school football coach and his wife, a teacher, both killed in a crash. Authorities say Jeremy and Brandy Jenkins were killed when their car approached a curve and overturned on a highway. Brandy, a teacher in the East Bernard School District, Jeremy, the high school's head football coach. Their deaths just days into this new school year and just before the start of football season. We're thinking about that community tonight. And when we come back right here tonight, tributes this evening for the co-founder of ESPN, also a passing note, a member of ZZ Top. And we took you to China. You'll remember tonight that humanoid robot company is back and what it can do now, jumping 6.5 feet into the air, beating the human record, and you'll see it in a moment.
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55: So if you really want people to believe in it, you got to do it right.
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61: Let's go!
60: And everyone's going.
62: Okay, let's go! 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
63: Let's go!
60: Because once the game starts...
64: Let's go!
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1: takes you right back. Beard brought a signature backbeat to the band's blues rock sound for more than five decades. ZZ Top sharing on social media. Beard was in hospice care when he died Monday at his ranch in Texas. No official cause of death tonight. Frank Beard was 77. Tonight here we also remember the co-founder of ESPN, Bill Rasmussen. Rasmussen, alongside his son, fueled the launch of ESPN back in 1979. He heralded the idea of an around-the-clock cable sports network. Rasmussen died today at his home in Florida from the effects of Parkinson's. Bill Rasmussen was 93, and what an impact he had. When we come back here tonight, we took you to China. You'll remember this. Well, tonight that company is back with their humanoid robot, now able to jump 6.5 feet into the air, breaking the human record. And you have to see it.
0: I've fought with many warriors in my time. They were far stronger than all of us put together, and they died facing enemies that scared me far less than this one. We're going to need a miracle. It's not possible.
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1: Finally tonight here, jumping to new heights, the humanoid robot we showed you when we were in China. Well, tonight here, the new feat. Look what it's up to now. We took you to China in May, where the global race to lead on artificial intelligence and robotics technology is on. The Chinese humanoid robot company Unitree at the AI Developer Conference there. Unitree has put their robots through extreme tests, walking through deep snow in northwestern China, freezing Arctic-level temperatures 53 degrees below zero. That same robot on rollerblades and on ice skates, doing flips. And look at this, 50 of those robots in unison.
34: So this is the robot that you've seen rollerblading, ice skating, testing temperatures, Arctic-level temperatures.
1: You'll remember we went for a walk with the robot. It then performed martial arts and dance moves, too. Well, tonight, that same company, Unitree, unveiling their latest robot they call Superman. They say it can jump more than 6.5 feet in the air. And that's not all. Watch it run. A top speed of 28.3 miles per hour, faster than Olympic champion Usain Bolt. And you'll remember what they showed us. Unitree also programming robots to make beds, to help clean the house, to do dishes. The people at that conference in China mesmerized. Tonight here, that humanoid robot called Superman and his 6.5 foot jump into the air. Oh, it is something. The race sure is on. I'm David Muir. I'll see you right back here tomorrow. No robot, just me. At least not yet. We'll see you right back here tomorrow. Good night.
33: You've never seen anything like this before.
1: Here it is. I mean, that's incredible.
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4: 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This is breathtaking.
5: 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That is pretty amazing.
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38: You shouldn't be trying to steal my house.
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48: We're so close to solving this. 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
24: This morning on World News Now, new details on the death of Hayden Panettiere, the actress not alone when she died, what the police report reveals.
61: Breaking overnight, primary results from several states, including Florida. The governor's race taking shape, plus another victory by a Democratic socialist.
24: The emotional testimony at the Lindsay Clancy murder trial, accused of killing her 3 young children. Her own mother-in-law taking the stand.
61: Caught on camera, custard calamity. We're hearing from this worker after one very messy spill.
24: In the skinny, Celine Dion talks about what it's like to get back on stage after years of illness. And one fan shoots his shot with one of the biggest stars in music. It's Wednesday, August 19th.
62: From ABC News, this is World News Now.
63: Good Wednesday morning, everyone. Thank you for joining us. Faith is here. We're so excited that you're here.
64: I love that little reveal they did. They started on you and then like, hey, Faith is here.
63: And look who we have, Faith Abube.
64: I'm so happy to be here.
63: Yeah. So we were just talking about if you've ever had a restaurant job. You worked at Dunkin' Donuts.
64: I did. I didn't even make my probation period.
63: Like,
64: people who want their coffee, they want it now.
63: Okay.
64: And I wasn't ready.
63: Have you ever had anything like that custard situation happen?
64: No. Not at all.
63: I feel like something like that really teaches you a lesson.
64: Right.
63: I don't know what the lesson is, but it's definitely teaching you something. And we're going to hear from that guy later because he is such a good sport about it. But we're going to begin with the new details about Hayden Panettiere's final moments.
64: Yeah, the police report revealing her on and off boyfriend was with her. And that's the same person her mother now describes as someone the family had been trying trying to get rid of for quite some time. ABC's Liz Nagy has more.
0: A police report states actress Hayden Panettiere wasn't alone when she died on Sunday night. According to that report obtained by ABC News, the actress's on-again, off-again boyfriend Brian Hickerson and his brother Zach were also inside the Greenville, South Carolina apartment when police arrived.
1: Cardiac arrest. CPR is in progress.
0: It was the brothers, police say, who called 911. While the police report says Zach was, quote, very emotional while EMS were working on Hayden, Panettiere's longtime boyfriend Brian, quote, did not become emotional until EMS declared her officially deceased. According to the report, Brian Hickerson also showed the officer the, quote, bag of medication Hayden is currently on. Police say there were no signs of foul play, and a preliminary autopsy also found no signs of trauma. We're now learning through court records that 3 days prior to Panettiere's death, a California judge denied Brian Hickerson's request to reduce a felony domestic violence conviction and expunge the case from his record. Hickerson has pleaded no contest to the charge in 2021, according to court documents. In her memoir, released in May, Panettiere recalled, "One night, he busts up my face so badly, I don't leave the house for weeks." In her last interview shortly before her sudden death, Panettiere spoke of a cycle of trauma.
2: The abuse, the fact that I allowed this person not only into my life, but for how long I put up with it. I realized that I was more afraid of being alone than being abused.
0: ABC News has reached out to Brian Hickerson through his attorney for comment, but have not heard back. The cause of Hayden Panettiere's death has still not been released. Liz Nagy, ABC News, Los Angeles.
63: Liz, thank you for that report. Breaking overnight, results are coming in for Florida's key primary elections. A lot to get to here. So Congressman Byron Donalds easily won the Republican nomination in the race to replace term-limited Governor Ron DeSantis. Donalds, endorsed by President Trump, will face former Representative David Jolly in November. Embattled GOP Representative Corey Mills lost his primary to challenger Ryan Elijah, a former TV reporter. Mills was also backed by Trump, but he was plagued by scandals. And a Democratic Socialist will be on the ballot in November in the race to finish Marco Rubio's Senate term. State Representative Angie Nixon pulled off an upset over Alex Vindman, a witness in Trump's first impeachment trial. Nixon will face GOP Senator Ashley Moody.
64: South Korea has confirmed that its joint military exercises with the U.S. are ending early. Officials in Seoul say they've agreed to shorten the drills and adjust the scale at the request of the U.S. Meanwhile, North Korea continued to condemn the exercises as an open threat. President Trump ordered the Pentagon to scale back the drills, citing its good relationship or his good relationship with Kim Jong-un. And this morning, the Wall Street Journal is reporting that Trump is looking to arrange a summit with Kim.
63: New details on the conditions aboard the Navy's warships tasked with supporting the war with Iran after reports of declining mental health and supply shortages on the USS Abraham Lincoln were learning more about another ship that went days without power. Here's ABC's Jonathan Carl.
3: Growing questions about whether the U.S. Navy is now stretched too thin after new reports of grim living conditions aboard a second massive ship. Some 300 sailors on the destroyer, the USS Benfold, deployed in the South China Sea, went 4 days with limited drinking water and no working toilets or air conditioning after the ship suffered a complete loss of power. After 4 days adrift, the Benfold was towed to the Philippines. A Navy spokesman cites problems with its generators, adding there were no injuries to the crew, who demonstrated resilience, grit, professionalism, and unwavering steadiness. The Benfold was part of the carrier strike group heading to the Middle East to relieve the USS Lincoln, whose crew has been at sea for more than 260 days as part of the war on Iran. Amid deteriorating conditions on the Lincoln, some sailors' families told the Military Times that at least two sailors tried to jump overboard. A U.S. official told ABC News that a sailor did go into the water and was rescued. Defense Secretary Pete Hegseth, who in a highly unusual move for a defense secretary, was campaigning for Republicans in Iowa this week, has denied there's a problem.
4: We make sure that every ship, every crew, every captain has everything we can provide them at every single moment.
5: The power failure on the USS Benfold happened more than 3 weeks ago. It's unclear why the Pentagon waited so long to disclose it. Jonathan Carl, ABC News, The White House.
64: John, thank you. Two workers are dead after a massive explosion at an industrial plant along Lake Erie. Now, a nearby security camera captured this. The blast happened at Brent Industries in Toledo, Ohio. At least two other people were injured. Officials say the explosion caused a partial roof collapse. One witness said the force of the blast could be felt a half a mile away. Officials were still trying to determine the cause.
63: And in Massachusetts, a young man is recovering after being trapped under several feet of sand for more than an hour. Now, this happened in Sandwich on Cape Cod. First responders found him buried up to his mid-chest and sinking further. He was trying to build a sandcastle when the collapse occurred. He was finally freed, airlifted to a hospital, and is expected to be okay. And beaches will, again, be one way to cool off today as more than 85 million Americans deal with life-threatening heat. ABC's Jeff Smith has the Wednesday forecast. Hey, Jeff, good morning.
6: Good Wednesday morning. We're watching a couple of trouble spots today. One of those being southern Missouri, northern parts of Arkansas, western parts of Tennessee and Kentucky. The possibility of severe storms, a level 2 out of 5 risk, could be some large hail, damaging winds, maybe a couple of isolated tornadoes. The other big story, the searing heat over portions of the south. Oklahoma City, you're reading it right. That's a high of 108 degrees in actual temperature by later on today. Heat index values 111 in places like Jackson and all the way down toward Tallahassee. A lot of extreme heat warnings in effect and no relief into the weekend. Meteorologist Jeff Smith, ABC News.
64: All right, Jeff, thank you so much. And now to Sophie's favorite story of the morning.
63: Seriously.
64: Yeah, in Wisconsin. It's called a custard calamity.
63: Yeah, that's one way to say it. So this happened at a shop in Fond du Lac. That is Carter Sampson just trying to pour custard into a container last week. And then, as you can see there, the massive fail. But unlike the old saying about spilled milk, Sampson said he was not going to cry about it.
7: You just got to laugh about it and go on about your day. Like, it's a good video. I was a little mad when it first happened, but like, it makes someone's day.
64: I just love how he just stood there. Like, what else can you do in this moment? You just need a second to think about it. Sampson said his boss told him to go home and shower. He actually felt guilty because his coworkers had to clean up after him.
63: You know what? He did. He just needed to get out of there. Once something like that happens to you, you got to say, I got to remove myself
64: all
63: from the situation.
64: I need to go back to sleep and start this day all over.
63: Exactly. Oh, what a good sport, though. Well, coming up, what triggered chaos aboard a cruise ship on the Mississippi River?
64: Plus, a new video from the joint practice between two NFL teams erupting into chaos as multiple fights broke out.
63: And later in the skinny, the tennis star whose courtside drink is sparking a firestorm of speculations. What was that amber foamy fluid inside that cup? You're watching World News Now.
8: I mean, I would never suggest.
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10: Super Bowl 61 is coming.
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63: We're back with chaotic moments on a cruise ship on the Mississippi River. The Carnival Valor was leaning to one side on Sunday, and water from the pool spilled onto the deck and into the buffet area, leaving passengers scrambling to get out of the way. The cruise line said some people requested medical help, and the company is now reviewing what happened.
12: And now to Massachusetts and more emotional testimony at the Lindsay Clancy murder trial. The day after her mother took the stand, Clancy's mother-in-law testified in her defense. Here's ABC's Aaron Katursky.
13: Lindsay Clancy's mother-in-law testifying the young mother was begging for help in the weeks before she strangled her three children in the basement, then jumped from a second floor window, leaving her paralyzed.
16: Lindsay was struggling. We were all very concerned.
13: Susan Clancy described her daughter-in-law as nurturing, loving, a wonderful mother who confided that she had insomnia, was losing her appetite, and was growing anxious and sad.
18: Did you find that Lindsay was interested at all times, trying to get better and see doctors?
16: Very much so. She was begging for help.
13: Prosecutors questioned whether Lindsay Clancy was really in such distress.
24: Did the kids come to stay at your house overnight so that she could get some sleep?
16: No, they didn't.
13: A psychologist who evaluated Lindsay Clancy after she killed the children and tried to kill herself described a phone call she made to her husband from a hospital bed.
29: She had said that she heard a male voice ordering her, telling her that she didn't have any choice, but she had to kill her children and then kill herself.
13: But prosecutors argue Clancy knew what she was doing and carefully planned the killings.
30: If Clancy's convicted, she faces life in prison. If she's acquitted, she'd be committed to a state psychiatric hospital for treatment. Aaron Katursky, ABC News, New York.
12: Aaron, thank you so much. A GoFundMe for Lindsay Clancy's parents has raised more than $920,000 in donations. Those donations spiked after her mother testified on Monday.
63: Kansas City offensive coordinator Eric Bieniemy says his wife is on the road to recovery 3 weeks after their son allegedly shot her. Bieniemy made his first public comment since the July 26th incident in Virginia. He returned to the team last week. Bieniemy thanked the club and its fans for their support. He said his wife told him it was okay to go back to work.
31: She's truly a soldier. She's a saint. With that said, you know I was driving her and a bunch of my family members crazy in the house. So she was like, you have my blessing to leave. So it was time to get back.
63: According to ESPN, Mia Bieniemy is recovering from wounds to her chest and arm. Elijah Bieniemy is facing malicious wounding and other charges. He's being held without bond.
12: Also in the NFL in California, a joint practice between the Cowboys and the Saints turned into a WWE-style brawl. Just take a look at this video. Players started throwing punches, helmets, basically anything they could find. At one point, a Saints tight end grabbed a Cowboys player and body slammed him into the turf. Players can now be fined for fights and joint practices, but so far there's no word if anyone has been fined in this incident. The teams play each other again on August 28th.
63: When we come back, music's biggest stars nominated for the same award.
12: And the fan who proposed mid-concert to the singer. The Skinny is next.
32: These
4: are me and my sister's OG girlfriends who know where all the bodies are buried.
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4: 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Then Iris, Malika, and Khadijah have history. 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
8: Reporting from Tel Aviv on the US-Israeli war in Iran, I'm Tom Soucy-Burridge. Wherever the story is, we'll take you there. 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
9: Now for the skinny, and look who it is, Danny Noon.
10: We just appeared.
9: He just appears like that. And we start with a countdown to the VMAs and a little bit of voguing.
10: Yes, and this year it's not Danny Noon, it's the Material Girl, actually, who's dominating the nominations.
11: Madonna, the leading nominee for the MTV Video Music Awards with 11 nominations.
9: Wow.
11: With her 14-minute Confessions to the Film up for the coveted Video of the Year.
9: Yeah, but Taylor Swift is second on the leaderboard with 9 nominations, facing off against Madonna for Video of the Year for her Fate of Ophelia.
10: Yeah, and Ariana Grande and Sabrina Carpenter are tied for third place with 7 nods each, both of whom are also up for Video of the Year. Grande for Hate That I Made You Love Me, and Carpenter for Tears.
11: Oh, is Tears the one with Coleman Domingo in it? Tweet at me if I'm wrong. Kind of remember him being in that one. The VMAs are set for Sunday, September 27th.
9: But you know what? I want them all to win. They're all so good. So musically talented.
10: Yes.
9: So artistically talented. It's going to be a good one, you guys.
10: It will be, no matter who wins. Next to an update from an icon, a music icon herself.
11: So Harper's Bazaar has unveiled their global icons issue, landing Celine Dion on the cover. She's opening up to the magazine about how she's preparing for her return to the stage this fall with a 10-day residency in Paris, which includes 90-minute Pilates sessions 3 times a week and twice weekly ballet class.
9: 4 years after being diagnosed with stiff person syndrome, Celine is now telling the magazine that she misses her fans and, quote, "The least I can do is tell them that I'm alive by getting back on stage."
10: She looks amazing.
9: Yes.
11: Big fan. Next to Carol G getting an onstage proposal from a stranger.
9: Well, not entirely a stranger, more so a fan, a 56-year-old man. He sported a t-shirt that read, "Will you marry me, Carol G?"
10: Well, Carol G responded by saying, "You made my night with this message. Thank you so much." Is that another way of saying no?
9: Right? Yes.
11: Very polite.
9: I think so, yeah. And next, Venus Williams headed to the U.S. Open.
10: And she and her sister Serena played doubles together this week at the Cincinnati Open, and the U.S. Open has now awarded 7 of 8 wild cards, with 46-year-old Venus among them. One final spot could go to 44-year-old Serena. Mm.
11: Meanwhile, also at the Cincinnati Open, Samantha Anisimova is sparking fierce speculation over what she was drinking on the court. Huh. It was apparently honey-colored, plenty of foam, kind of like beer, but a courtside camera operator later claimed that Amanda asked for and was delivered a Red Bull.
10: Ooh.
11: Some people mix those sometimes.
9: But,
11: you know, that's a special
9: right.
11: beverage.
9: Do they? That's what they mix?
11: Probably
10: allegedly.
12: Fox Hollow is like a killing field.
13: When the documentary came out, we immediately began getting leads. There is another suspect, and it wasn't Mark Goodyear.
14: We're so close to solving this. We just need the one person who connects everything.
15: So when I interview Mark this time, what should I ask him?
13: Ask him if he'll talk to me.
5: This is what you need to know.
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2: Hi.

0: DNA. It's an invitation to come together. 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
7: 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The ultimate clue.
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12: You shouldn't be trying to steal my house.
13: I live here. Police is on the way.
12: No, you don't.
13: Police is on the way.
14: And that's when the squatter standoff started.
12: Get out of my house.
15: I realized that we really had a squatter on our hands.
16: I literally lost my...
17: I have seen every scam in the book, I thought.
18: That's something that never, like, leaves you.
15: Get the out of our house.

0: The generational Cold War has apparently reached a brand new milestone.
1: Yeah, you know you've arrived when the kids complain about how cringe you are. And now, Zoomers, your time has apparently come. Right, Danny?
2: Yeah, well, as a guy in his 30s, I didn't know we were at this point, but a 12-year-old across the pond has made it official for Gen Z as well.
3: 2, 1.
4: I suppose the time has come.
5: Wait, I'm literally obsessed!
4: When now Gen Z is old enough to be mocked by the next generation.
2: Were you trying to make fun of Gen Z the way that people online think that you were?
5: Yes, they do it so ridiculously. It's actually insane.
4: Tosha here is a 12-year-old member of Gen Alpha who, for the past few weeks...
3: First, as you know, we're going to do ASMR.
4: ...has been picking up millions of views for her impersonations of the 20-something-year-old influencers she sees trying food on her feed. However, some are now lauding her as a hero. One commenter writing, Gen Alpha serving karma to Gen Z on behalf of us millennials.
2: What would your advice be to Gen Z?
5: Maybe don't exaggerate on a strawberry.
4: For the record, though, Tosha, her mom Anna, and her sister Pola were not the first to come up with this idea. Working out to find. But they do have a unique way of taking on trends from their home in Scotland, which means, yes, Tosha is actually putting on an American accent, too.
2: Do you have a favorite American word or phrase you like to say in an American voice?
5: Orange.
6: Let's go.
7: I absolutely hate this.
4: But is their carefree comedy now bordering on poignancy? I asked two of ABC's younger staff members to watch and give their feedback.
7: Very good impression. I just hate
8: difficult
7: that.
8: To watch, though.
7: Yeah, difficult to watch.
3: Some amazingly orange carrots.
4: But for Tosha and Pola, they know one day their time will come too from Generation Beta.
5: Like the Gen Betas are going to be making fun of us.
2: How will that feel?
5: I'd be upset. Funny, but I'd be upset.
2: By the way, Tosha and Paula said that the other word they love hearing Americans say is block.
8: Hmm.
2: Block? Block. How do you say block?
8: Block.
0: Block.
2: Block.
0: No. Part of the reason why they're so funny is because they're so spot on.
8: Right.
2: So you like what you see. Like,
0: I mean, I hate what I see because... it's so spot on, but I like what I see because it's so spot on. You know what I mean? Like, it is truly perfect.
8: But they have their own thing going, though. Yes. Are they the 6-7 generation, or is that...
2: Oh, we're not
0: so
2: one.
0: Right. You're so right.
9: This is what you need to know.
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0: Also this morning, dramatic images, multiple tourists taking selfies, suddenly swept away by a raging flash flood. The latest on the rescue effort.
1: Plus, new details in this case, a masked suspect chasing a female jogger down a city street. The suspect accused of chasing multiple men and women. What police are now saying about their search.
0: Plus, the robot being compared to Superman, showing off its skills from its speed to its 6-foot-high jump.
1: And as college students return to campus, it's the list most parents don't want to know about. The top party schools. We'll see where our alma maters rank. And we'll let you know in just a bit. It's Wednesday, August 19th.
6: From ABC News, this is World News Now.
0: Hey, good Wednesday morning, everyone. Thank you for joining us. I'm Sophie Flay.
1: And I'm Faith Abube. And of course, we have a lot to talk about. We'll talk about the party schools
0: yes.
1: and other stories coming up.
0: Yeah, absolutely. But we begin this morning with the closely watched primary battles in Florida ahead of the critical midterm elections.
1: And Trump-backed Representative Byron Donalds will face off with a former Republican in the race for governor. An embattled GOP congressman lost his reelection bid.
0: And progressives are celebrating after a dramatic Democratic socialist pulled off a surprise victory in the race for Senate.
15: Overnight, Florida's political future coming into focus, headlined by a stunning upset. State lawmaker Angie Nixon won the Democratic Senate primary over former National Security Council aide Alex Vindman. Vindman was expected to easily defeat Nixon, who joined the Democratic Socialists of America during her campaign and ran on Medicaid for All, attacks on billionaires, and free child care. Vindman vastly outraised Nixon and spent $2.2 million on ads, compared to Nixon, who spent less than $60,000.
16: And you proved that without a shadow of a doubt, organized people beat big money every single day.
15: It's the latest example of progressives beating centrists in Democratic primaries, from New York to Colorado to Michigan. Nixon now faces even longer

0: Trump-backed Congressman Corey Mills lost his seat. Mills is under investigation by the House Ethics Committee over allegations of sexual misconduct and campaign finance violations. He denies any wrongdoing. And Congresswoman Debbie Wasserman Schultz, whose district was eliminated by Republican redistricting, won the Democratic primary in a newly drawn historically black district, defeating several black candidates who criticized her decision to run there. And the race to replace term-limited Governor Ron DeSantis is now set. Trump-endorsed Congressman Byron Donalds will face former Congressman David Jolly, a former Republican who switched to the Democratic Party.
1: We have won a massive victory.
0: And in Alaska, a bizarre twist in the Senate race. A federal grand jury has reportedly issued subpoenas in an investigation into whether a Republican challenger named Dan Sullivan, a retired teacher, entered the race to confuse voters and siphon votes from the Republican incumbent, also named Dan Sullivan. The challenger denies it and says his candidacy is sincere.
2: President Trump voted in the Florida primary via mail-in ballot, even as he pushes to sharply limit the practice. The White House says his plan targets universal mail voting and allows exceptions.
3: And breaking overnight, President Trump holding off on imposing 50% tariffs on goods from Canada. Trump announced a three-day delay shortly before the midnight deadline, posting on social media that the U.S. and Canada were close to finalizing a deal. The tariffs would have impacted $20 billion worth of Canadian products, and Canada had threatened to retaliate with its own tariffs.
2: Several earthquakes have hit a historic Spanish city in recent days, the latest one just yesterday. This is happening in Granada, where buildings have been damaged, and a top tourist attraction, the medieval Alhambra complex, has now been closed. Several people have been hurt in the quakes.
3: And dramatic images show multiple tourists taking selfies and then suddenly being swept away by raging flash flooding in Thailand. Here's ABC's James Longman.
4: A terrifying flash flood sweeping away tourists in Thailand. People shouting, a park official blowing a whistle as usually calm water turns into raging rapids. Watch as those trying to escape lose their footing. This man tries to pull another free, but his hand slips. Another man stuck in the middle of the river as the water churns around him before he and another person are taken by the current, eventually washing up further downstream. The group had been taking selfies near the famous Mae Sao waterfall in Chiang Mai, a major attraction for international visitors. Miraculously, authorities say everyone swept away survived. Park officials say they alerted those there to the rising water, but the flood came in too quickly for some to escape.
5: As that incredible video shows, this was a horrendous ordeal. Park officials say one person was taken to the hospital, but luckily there were only minor injuries. James Longman, ABC News in London.
2: James, thank you. Now to Colorado, where a man survived a bear attack this week. Officials say it happened at an apartment complex in Eagle County. The man was leaving the laundry room when a black bear swiped at him and scratched his arm. He was taken to a hospital and is now recovering from his injuries.
3: And in Philadelphia, police say tips are coming in, bringing detectives closer to finding someone wearing a horror movie mask that's causing a panic on city streets. Here's ABC's Rhiannon Alley.
6: A growing search for this masked attacker who Philadelphia police say is terrorizing people across the city. Chilling video released by investigators show a man wearing a disturbing doll face mask, normally seen at Halloween, chasing a female jogger near City Hall around 5:30 a.m.
7: He's actively engaged in running up to people. It looks like he's attempting to scare or antagonize them.
6: Watch as a woman jogs before sunrise. Seconds later, the suspect appears behind her, following her step for step as they disappear out of frame. Police believe he's threatened or chased at least half a dozen people. While he was harassing that jogger, the suspect held up a cell phone and said just five words that terrified the woman.
7: He's holding a cell phone up in front of her, at which time he asks her, "Are you ready to die?"
6: Jamaica says when that suspect turned his attention to her, she screamed and kicked the attacker in the chest.
8: I blocked my face, made sure that my center line was protected. And then he also started to put his hands up, but I could tell that he had never been in a fight before.
6: Police say the suspect is seen using a cell phone, appearing to film the terrifying encounters. Intelligence units now scouring social media.
7: He's also observed, which is a tell, holding a cell phone in his left hand, and the screen appears to be lit during much of our video. So it's a clear indication that he's filming this for his own

0: purposes.
1: Police say the suspect, who they believe is between 16 and 20 years old, will face multiple charges, including harassment and assault. Rhiannon Alley, ABC News, New York.
2: Rhiannon, thanks. The major weather story this week is turning out to be the heat. More than 85 million Americans are under heat alerts. So is there any relief in the forecast? Let's check in with ABC's Jeff Smith. Hey, Jeff, good morning.
3: Good morning, everyone. We're watching a couple of weather trouble spots during the day today, one of those being some severe storms, and that's a possibility over southern parts of Missouri, northern parts of Arkansas, western portions of Kentucky and Tennessee. That's a level 2 out of 5 risk. Could be some large hail and damaging wind with those. South of that boundary, it's all about the searing heat wave over parts of the south. We're talking from the southwest all the way to the southeast, right in the middle here, Oklahoma City. You're reading it right. 108 for an actual high temperature this afternoon. When you combine this with the humidity, we're talking about heat index values 111, a place like Jackson, also Tallahassee. And there's really no relief during the overnight periods and also right into the weekend. So this is a very long duration, very dangerous heat wave, especially for people that don't have access to hydration or air conditioning. You get numbers, and these are heat indices, Savannah, right up to 100 right through Saturday, same deal with Baton Rouge, Dallas, and Memphis. In the southwest, temperatures above normal, and that means extreme heat warnings in places like Phoenix. Meteorologist Jeff Smith, ABC News.
4: Jeff, thank you so much. Superman is faster than a speeding bullet, and now we're about to meet a robot that's faster than a speedy human.
2: Which is crazy. Check out the humanoid bot dubbed Superman by a Chinese company. Its creators say it can jump 6.5 feet in the air, about a foot better than the best human.
4: Yeah, and they also say it can run at a top speed of more than 28 miles per hour, and that's 1 mile per hour faster than Olympic champ and world record holder Usain Bolt.
2: Whoa, okay. Yeah. Well, it also performs martial arts and some dance moves.
4: So in some ways, it's impressive because it's a machine.
2: Right.
4: But also, it's not impressive because it's a machine.
2: Because
4: right.
2: And scary, maybe. Well, coming up, the city that has the most passionate fans in the NFL.
4: Plus, the growing outcry against those flock surveillance cameras. And now, the growing number of criminal cases involving the misuse of those cameras.
2: And later, all the squid you can eat, 20 tons of it. The only catch is that it spilled onto a road. You're watching World News Now.
5: It all started with this sudden arrival of a baby.
6: I heard a knock at the back door.
7: They look like they just walked right out of the Bible.
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8: Yeah, I'm getting chills. 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
5: The woman behind the headline, Baby Holly. 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
16: It feels like home. 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
11: All right, we're back. And take a look at this dramatic moment in Los Angeles. Body camera capturing police officers and civilians lifting up a car to free someone who was pinned after a crash last month. The victim survived. Mm.
12: A growing number of law enforcement officers are accused of inappropriately accessing those controversial flock cameras reading license plates across the country. And more Americans are now pushing back, destroying or blocking the cameras amid privacy concerns. ABC's Lana Moise has more.
13: This morning, a police officer is behind bars and another is facing termination, both accused of misusing flock cameras, a system of more than 120,000 automatic license plate readers used by law enforcement nationwide. In Wisconsin, an officer was jailed for using the system for non-police purposes. And in Massachusetts, an officer is facing termination and possible charges for allegedly accessing information on someone unlawfully five different times. The cameras scan every plate that passes, logging it into a database police can search, no warrant needed. The Washington Post reports at least 50 officers around the country have been accused of using plate readers to, quote, spy on their wives, their girlfriends, and their exes. In Ohio, a county commissioner is asking the sheriff to pause the cameras after an audit found that in just 1 month, more than 900,000 searches were run on Lucas County's camera data by roughly 3,200 law enforcement agencies, most of them from outside Ohio.
14: This has gone national. This has gone without any kind of brakes on the system.
13: And some people are taking matters into their own hands. In Minneapolis, this man climbed a camera pole and disabled the technology, vowing to take down every flock camera. In Florida, a retiree spends his Saturdays in a lawn chair holding a sign on a pole in front of the lens. And online, covers are being sold designed to slip right over the cameras. Amid the growing backlash, by the end of the year, flock is requiring every department to turn on a tool that flags suspicious searches and automatically locks that officer out pending review.
15: We are finding bad cops and holding them accountable.
13: Flock also says it will delete data after 7 days instead of 30. Cities can also require a criminal case number for every search. Sophie, Faith.
12: Lionel, thanks. Some sad news this morning. Frank Beard, the drummer of ZZ Top, has died. Beard brought a signature backbeat to the band's sound for more than five decades. Beard was in hospice care when he died Monday in Texas. No official cause of death. Frank Beard was 77. And former President Clinton turns 80 today. The Clinton Presidential Center in Little Rock will hold a celebration this weekend. Former President George W. Bush turned 80 in July, and President Trump turned 80 in June.
11: And a squid situation developed in Rhode Island. Police say a substantial amount of sea creatures fell onto a roadway in Narragansett over the weekend after a tractor trailer tipped over, shutting down the traffic there. It was on its way to a processing facility. And by the way, calamari is Rhode Island's state food. So in case you didn't know that, now you know.
12: Well, so it's very fitting.
11: Yeah.
12: I mean, it just got a little out of control there. But
11: just
12: who doesn't
11: a
12: like a little calamari? Coming up, from fish out of water and onto the road to a car off the road and into the water. How this happened.
11: And later on in the mix, the annual ranking of America's top party schools. You're watching World News Now.
16: 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It's the nightmare.
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29: 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In the flood zone, the painstaking search for the missing continues.
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33: Hey, I'm Maggie Rooley in Iceland reporting on a rare total solar eclipse. Wherever the story is, we'll take you there. You're streaming ABC News Live.
12: We're back with a bad day for this driver.
11: Yeah, Nick Muscata crashed his Hyundai into this pool outside Boston as he was delivering packages. He says he believes his brakes failed, but he was able to roll the window down and crawl out.
12: Oh, thank goodness. And an off-duty lifeguard in New Jersey is being hailed as a hero twice.
11: He was playing volleyball on the beach when he spotted an 11-year-old struggling in the water.
34: So he leapt to her rescue, and Trish Hartman of our Philadelphia station has more.
35: 19-year-old Ryan Gibson doesn't normally hang out at his workplace after hours, but when your workplace is the beach, it's bound to happen.
36: We were about to go play volleyball, and we hear this little girl scream, help, help. And I kind of look at my friend, and I was like, is that, like, real? Is that, like, someone actually, like, screaming to us?
37: Please hit the beach patrol, water rescue zone, alert them to respond.
35: The 19-year-old Cape May Point lifeguard quickly realized it was real.
36: The girl started going around the rocks, and it was just my first instinct to kind of go help.
35: He told bystanders to call 911 and swam out to the 11-year-old girl.
36: Lucky enough, it was a young girl, so I was able to hold her up and make my way over to the rocks with her in my arm.
38: When more first responders arrived to help, they found two other swimmers clinging to the rocks of this jetty. Officials say these were good Samaritans who tried to help the girl but weren't able to reach her.
39: The current was really strong that day, really hard to fight. She was not a strong swimmer. We don't know how much longer she would have been able to stay afloat.
35: And because we were chatting with Ryan while he was on shift,
36: it's really good to have people that know the conditions of the water.
35: He had to make a rescue mid-interview, bringing in a woman who was swimming too close to the rocks. He says on or off the clock, it's a job he loves.
36: I love the beach. I love helping people. It's basically the best job you can have.
35: Officials say that little girl was fine, aside from swallowing a lot of ocean water. Now, here in Cape May, the guards go off duty after Labor Day. Officials hope this serves as a reminder to be very careful and to only swim where the lifeguards are on duty, especially as the season winds down here at the Jersey Shore. Reporting in Cape May, New Jersey, Trish Hartman, Channel 7, Eyewitness News.
12: Trish, thanks for that, and that is definitely a good reminder.
34: Yeah, we did a story last year about a lifeguard shortage that's going on.
12: Right.
34: So that's awesome he's doing this.
11: We'll be right back.
0: It all started with this sudden arrival of a baby.
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0: The woman behind the headline, Baby Holly. 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
8: I met Joel. He was tall, handsome, magnetic. I knew I met the man I'm going to marry. My mom said, Jesus Christ, Caroline, it better not be a cop.
9: He was the family man, devoted father.
10: He was super cop.
8: And then one day, I got a text. I had no idea the lie that he was living.
13: She knew something wasn't right.
8: He had a severe sex addiction.
14: He was clocking in and then going to have sex with people.
13: In his cop car while on duty.
15: Who did you have sex with? Why can't you just be honest?
16: I am being honest.
13: I was shocked my dad could do something so stupid.
8: Banging on the door.
17: Man to man, stay away from my wife.
18: You're throwing your family away over this.
8: He looked at me and said, if I were in your shoes, I'd run.
13: And then things got really bad.
8: It was a betrayal that is just another level.
13: Betrayal. Dirty Secrets.
19: You shouldn't be trying to steal my house.
24: I live here. Police is on the way.
19: No, you don't.
24: Police is on the way.
25: And that's when the squatter standoff started.
19: Get out of my house.
31: I realized that we really had a squatter on our hands.
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5: You've never seen anything like this before.
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12: We are back with the mix, starting with the city that has the most passionate fan base in the NFL.
11: And which city finished dead last?
34: TV ratings from Nielsen tracked 8 metrics, including viewership, live event turnouts, and merch purchases. And finishing in first place, fans of the Buffalo Bills. Followed closely by Kansas City, Green Bay, Cincy, Philly, go Birds, and Pittsburgh.
12: And in dead last, New York, followed by L.A. and Miami. And Nielsen points out that the smaller markets tend to dominate in part because there's less competition for entertainment outlets. And it comes as Bill fans are criticizing their new $2 billion stadium they helped pay for with their tax dollars.
11: I'm actually surprised by New York. All right, so up next, the annual ranking that high school seniors secretly are keeping a close eye on.
34: USA Today crunched the numbers, averaging scores from 7 different lists and has crowned Tulane University as the top party school.
12: Okay.
34: I personally would not have guessed this. I'm fascinated by this. I'd look at these metrics. Then came Alabama, Florida State, Georgia, Wisconsin, and then West Virginia.
12: Okay. But how did our schools rank? Well, my USC finished 7th.
11: Oh, wow.
12: Danny's 14th. Fates, Syracuse 16th.
11: I'm actually surprised by that.
12: I finally beat Danny at something.
34: We don't deserve to be on this list. Miami is barely a party school. If you can afford to go to South Beach and rent jet skis, then yes, you can party.
12: That right. Surprises me.
34: I don't like
12: because I like to have fun in Miami.
34: You can if you can afford it. I was an RA. I didn't get through that fun stuff.
12: Fair enough.
34: But congrats to Tulane, most of all. Next, to the police body cam that shows firsthand what happens when you disturb a cat dam.
12: Yeah, this little guy was just minding his own business, sleeping soundly on that barrier divider on a highway in Long Island, when the cops came along and took him into custody.
11: How dare you? Yeah. To say he was a bit spicy is an understatement of the day. But they eventually got him into that pet carrier, crying all the way. No word on where they took him, but we can only assume it's somewhere safer than the middle of Sunrise Highway.
12: Yes.
34: Poor cat.
12: So cute. Kind of looks like Pepper, your cat.
34: Why didn't they bring the container closer? They didn't have to like hold her for 20 seconds. I felt so bad for
11: her. I think she would have cried either way.
12: Right. Spicy. And finally, to firefighters coming to the rescue, some elephants.
11: Yeah, members of the Miami-Dade Fire Rescue pulled out the big guns to help the giant pachyderms cool down at a local zoo. The temperature in Miami hit 100 degrees yesterday.
34: The fire department says the blast of blood not only cooled them down, provided mental.
0: It was the worst case I've ever seen. It's the nightmare.
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5: This morning on World News Now, new details on the death of Hayden Panettiere. The actress not alone when she died, what the police report reveals.
6: Breaking overnight, primary results from several states, including Florida. The governor's race taking shape, plus another victory by a Democratic socialist.
5: The emotional testimony at the Lindsay Clancy murder trial, accused of killing her three young children. Her own mother-in-law taking the stand.
6: Caught on camera, custard calamity. We're hearing from this worker after one very messy spill.
5: In the skinny, Celine Dion talks about what it's like to get back on stage after years of illness. And one fan shoots his shot with one of the biggest stars in music. It's Wednesday, August 19th.
7: From ABC News, this is World News Now.
8: Good Wednesday morning, everyone. Thank you for joining us. Faith is here. We're so excited that you're here.
9: I love that little reveal they did. They started on you and then like, hey, Faith is here.
8: And look who we have, Faith Abube.
9: I'm so happy to be here.
8: Yeah. So we were just talking about if you've ever had a restaurant job. You worked at Dunkin' Donuts.
9: I did. I didn't even make my probation period.
8: Like,
9: people who want their coffee, they want it now.
8: Okay.
9: And I wasn't ready.
8: Have you ever had anything like that custard situation happen?
9: No. Not at all.
8: I feel like something like that really teaches you a lesson.
9: Right.
8: I don't know what the lesson is, but it's definitely teaching you something. And we're going to hear from that guy later because he is such a good sport about it. But we're going to begin with the new details about Hayden Panettiere's final moments.
9: Yeah, the police report revealing her on and off boyfriend was with her. And that's the same person her mother now describes as someone the family had been trying to get rid of for quite some time. ABC's Liz Nagy has more.
10: A police report states actress Hayden Panettiere wasn't alone when she died on Sunday night. According to that report obtained by ABC News, the actress's on-again, off-again boyfriend Brian Hickerson and his brother Zach were also inside the Greenville, South Carolina apartment when police arrived.
11: Cardiac arrest. CPR is in progress.
10: It was the brothers, police say, who called 911. While the police report says Zach was, quote, very emotional while EMS were working on Hayden, Panettiere's longtime boyfriend Brian, quote, did not become emotional until EMS declared her officially deceased. According to the report, Brian Hickerson also showed the officer the, quote, bag of medication Hayden is currently on. Police say there were no signs of foul play, and a preliminary autopsy also found no signs of trauma. We're now learning through court records that 3 days prior to Panettiere's death, a California judge denied Brian Hickerson's request to reduce a felony domestic violence conviction and expunge the case from his record. Hickerson has pleaded no contest to the charge in 2021, according to court documents. In her memoir, released in May, Panettiere recalled, "One night, he busts up my face so badly, I don't leave the house for weeks." In her last interview shortly before her sudden death, Panettiere spoke of a cycle of trauma.
12: The abuse, the fact that I allowed this person not only into my life, but for how long I put up with it. I realized that I was more afraid of being alone than being abused.
13: ABC News has reached out to Brian Hickerson through his attorney for comment, but have not heard back. The cause of Hayden Panettiere's death has still not been released. Liz Nagy, ABC News, Los Angeles.
8: Liz, thank you for that report. Breaking overnight, results are coming in for Florida's key primary elections. A lot to get to here. So Congressman Byron Donalds easily won the Republican nomination in the race to replace term-limited Governor Ron DeSantis. Donalds, endorsed by President Trump, will face former Representative David Jolly in November. And battle GOP Representative Corey Mills lost his primary to challenger Ryan Elijah, a former TV reporter. Mills was also backed by Trump, but he was plagued by scandals. And a Democratic socialist will be on the ballot in November in the race to finish Marco Rubio's Senate term. State Representative Angie Nixon pulled off an upset over Alex Vindman, a witness in Trump's first impeachment trial. Nixon will face GOP Senator Ashley Moody.
9: South Korea has confirmed that its joint military exercises with the U.S. are ending early. Officials in Seoul say they've agreed to shorten the drills and adjust the scale at the request of the U.S. Meanwhile, North Korea continued to condemn the exercises as an open threat. President Trump ordered the Pentagon to scale back the drills, citing its good relationship or his good relationship with Kim Jong-un. And this morning, the Wall Street Journal is reporting that Trump is looking to arrange a summit with Kim.
8: New details on the conditions aboard the Navy's warships tasked with supporting the war with Iran after reports of declining mental health and supply shortages on the USS Abraham Lincoln were alerting more about another ship that went days without power. Here's ABC's Jonathan Carl.
1: Growing questions about whether the U.S. Navy is now stretched too thin after new reports of grim living conditions aboard a second massive ship. Some 300 sailors on the destroyer, the USS Benfold, deployed in the South China Sea, went 4 days with limited drinking water and no working toilets or air conditioning after the ship suffered a complete loss of power. After 4 days adrift, the Benfold was towed to the Philippines. A Navy spokesman cites problems with its generators, adding there were no injuries to the crew, who demonstrated resilience, grit, professionalism, and unwavering steadiness. The Benfold was part of the carrier strike group heading to the Middle East to relieve the USS Lincoln, whose crew has been at sea for more than 260 days as part of the war on Iran. Amid deteriorating conditions on the Lincoln, some sailors' families told the Military Times that at least two sailors tried to jump overboard. A U.S. official told ABC News that a sailor did go into the water and was rescued. Defense Secretary Pete Hegseth, who in a highly unusual move for a defense secretary, was campaigning for Republicans in Iowa this week, has denied there's a problem.
2: We make sure that every ship, every crew, every captain has everything we can provide them at every single moment.
3: The power failure on the USS Benfold happened more than 3 weeks ago. It's unclear why the Pentagon waited so long to disclose it. Jonathan Carl, ABC News, the White House.
9: John, thank you. Two workers are dead after a massive explosion at an industrial plant along Lake Erie. Now, a nearby security camera captured this. The blast happened at Brent Industries in Toledo, Ohio. At least two other people were injured. Officials say the explosion caused a partial roof collapse. One witness said the force of the blast could be felt a half a mile away. Officials were still trying to determine the cause.
8: And in Massachusetts, a young man is recovering after being trapped under several feet of sand for more than an hour. Now, this happened in Sandwich on Cape Cod. First responders found him buried up to his mid-chest and sinking further. He was trying to build a sandcastle when the collapse occurred. He was finally freed, airlifted to a hospital, and is expected to be okay. And beaches will, again, be one way to cool off today as more than 85 million Americans deal with life-threatening heat. ABC's Jeff Smith has the Wednesday forecast. Hey, Jeff, good morning.
14: Good Wednesday morning. We're watching a couple of trouble spots today. One of those being southern Missouri, northern parts of Arkansas, western parts of Tennessee and Kentucky. The possibility of severe storms, a level 2 out of 5 risk, could be some large hail, damaging winds, maybe a couple of isolated tornadoes. The other big story, the searing heat over portions of the south. Oklahoma City, you're reading it right. That's a high of 108 degrees in actual temperature by later on today. Heat index values 111 in places like Jackson and all the way down toward Tallahassee. A lot of extreme heat warnings in effect and no relief into the weekend. Meteorologist Jeff Smith, ABC News.
9: All right, Jeff, thank you so much. And now to Sophie's favorite story of the morning.
8: Seriously.
9: Yeah, in Wisconsin. It's called a custard calamity.
8: Yeah, that's one way to say it. So this happened at a shop in Fond du Lac. That is Carter Sampson just trying to pour custard into a container last week. And then, as you could see there, the massive fail. But unlike the old saying about spilled milk, Sampson said he was not going to cry about it.
15: You just got to laugh about it and go on about your day. Like, it's a good video. I was a little mad when it first happened, but like, it makes someone's day.
9: I just love how he just stood there. Like, what else can you do in this moment? You just need a second to think about it. Samson said his boss told him to go home and shower. He actually felt guilty because his coworkers had to clean up after him.
16: You know what? He did. He just needed to get out of there. Once something like that happens to you, you got to say, I got to remove myself
9: all right.
16: from the situation.
9: I need to go back to sleep and start this day all over.
16: Exactly. Oh, what a good sport, though. Well, coming up, what triggered chaos aboard a cruise ship on the Mississippi River?
9: Plus, a new video from the joint practice between two NFL teams erupting into chaos as multiple fights broke out.
16: And later in the skinny, the tennis star whose courtside drink is sparking a firestorm of speculation. What was that amber foamy fluid inside that cup? You're watching World News Now.
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20: You shouldn't be trying to steal my house.
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12: We're back with chaotic moments on a cruise ship on the Mississippi River. The Carnival Valor was leaning to one side on Sunday, and water from the pool spilled onto the deck and into the buffet area, leaving passengers scrambling to get out of the way. The cruise line said some people requested medical help, and the company is now reviewing what happened.
13: And now to Massachusetts and more emotional testimony at the Lindsay Clancy murder trial. The day after her mother took the stand, Clancy's mother-in-law testified in her defense. Here's ABC's Aaron Katursky.
14: Lindsay Clancy's mother-in-law testifying the young mother was begging for help in the weeks before she strangled her 3 children in the basement, then jumped from a second floor window, leaving her paralyzed.
15: Lindsay was struggling. We were all very concerned.
14: Susan Clancy described her daughter-in-law as nurturing, loving, a wonderful mother who confided that she had insomnia, was losing her appetite, and was growing anxious and sad.
16: Did you find that Lindsay was interested at all times, trying to get better and see doctors?
15: Very much so. She was begging for help.
14: Prosecutors questioned whether Lindsay Clancy was really in such distress.
17: Did the kids come to stay at your house overnight so that she could get some sleep?
15: No, they didn't.
14: A psychologist who evaluated Lindsay Clancy after she killed the children and tried to kill herself described a phone call she made to her husband from a hospital bed.
18: She had said that she heard a male voice ordering her, telling her that she didn't have any choice, but she had to kill her children and then kill herself.
14: But prosecutors argue Clancy knew what she was doing and carefully planned the killings.
19: If Clancy's convicted, she faces life in prison. If she's acquitted, she'd be committed to a state psychiatric hospital for treatment. Aaron Katursky, ABC News, New York.
13: Aaron, thank you so much. A GoFundMe for Lindsay Clancy's parents has raised more than $920,000. Donations spiked after her mother testified on Monday.
12: Kansas City Chiefs offensive coordinator Eric Bieniemy says his wife is on the road to recovery 3 weeks after their son allegedly shot her. Bieniemy made his first public comment since the July 26th incident in Virginia. He returned to the team last week. Bieniemy thanked the club and its fans for their support. He said his wife told him it was okay to go back to work.
20: She's truly a soldier. She's a saint. With that said, you know, I know I was driving her and a bunch of my family members crazy in the house. So she was like, you have my blessing to leave. So it was time to get back.
12: According to ESPN, Mia Bieniemy is recovering from wounds to her chest and arm. Elijah Bieniemy is facing malicious wounding and other charges. He's being held without bond.
13: Also in the NFL in California, a joint practice between the Cowboys and the Saints turned into a WWE-style brawl. Just take a look at this video. Players started throwing punches, helmets, basically anything they could find. At one point, a Saints tight end grabbed a Cowboys player and body slammed him into the turf. Players can now be fined for fights and joint practices, but so far there's no word if anyone has been fined in this incident. The teams play each other again on August 28th.
12: When we come back, music's biggest stars nominated for the same award.
13: And the fan who proposed mid-concert to the singer. The Skinny is next.
21: I met Joel. He was magnetic. I knew I met the man I'm going to marry. My mom said, Jesus Christ, Caroline, it better not be a cop. And then one day, I got a text.
1: She knew something wasn't right.
2: He had a severe sex addiction.
3: He was clocking in and then going to have sex with people.
1: In his cop car while on duty. And then things got really bad.
2: It was a betrayal that is just another level.
7: Betrayal. Dirty secrets.
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34: I'm Selena Wang in Beijing for the historic Trump-Xi summit. 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
12: For the skinny, and look who it is, Danny Noon. He joins us.
36: We just appeared.
12: He just appears like that. And we start with a countdown to the VMAs and a little bit of voguing.
36: Yes, and this year, it's not Danny Noon. It's the Material Girl, actually, who's dominating the nominations.
37: Madonna, the leading nominee for the MTV Video Music Awards with 11 nominations.
12: Wow.
37: With her 14-minute Confessions to the Film up for the coveted Video of the Year.
12: Yeah, but Taylor Swift is second on the leaderboard with 9 nominations, facing off against Madonna for Video of the Year for her Fate of Ophelia.
36: Yeah, and Ariana Grande and Sabrina Carpenter are tied for third place with 7 nods each, both of whom are also up for Video of the Year. Grande for Hate That I Made You Love Me, and Carpenter for Tears. Mm.
37: Oh, is Tears the one with Coleman Domingo in it? Tweet at me if I'm wrong. Can't remember him being in that one. The VMAs are set for Sunday, September 27th.
12: But you know what? I want them all to win. They're all so good. So musically talented.
36: Yes.
12: So artistically talented. It's going to be a good one, you guys.
36: It will be, no matter who wins. Next to an update from an icon, a music icon herself.
37: So Harper's Bazaar has unveiled their global icons issue, landing Celine Dion on the cover. She's opening up to the magazine about how she's preparing for her return to the stage this fall with a 10-day residency in Paris, which includes 90-minute Pilates sessions 3 times a week and twice weekly ballet class.
12: 4 years after being diagnosed with stiff person syndrome, Celine is now telling the magazine that she misses her fans and, quote, "The least I can do is tell them that I'm alive by getting back on stage."
36: She looks amazing.
12: Yes.
37: Big fan. Next to Carol G getting an onstage proposal from a stranger.
12: Well, not entirely a stranger, more so a fan, a 56-year-old man. He sported a t-shirt that read, "Will you marry me, Carol G?"
36: Well, Carol G responded by saying, "You made my night with this message. Thank you so much." Is that another way of saying no?
12: Right? Yes.
37: Very polite.
12: I think so, yeah. And next, Venus Williams headed to the U.S. Open.
36: And she and her sister Serena played doubles together this week at the Cincinnati Open, and the U.S. Open has now awarded 7 of 8 wild cards, with 46-year-old Venus among them, one final spot could go to 44-year-old Serena. Mm.
37: Meanwhile, also at the Cincinnati Open, Samantha Anisimova is sparking fierce speculation over what she was drinking on the court. Huh. It was apparently honey-colored, plenty of foam, kind of like beer, but a courtside camera operator later claimed that Amanda asked for and was delivered a Red Bull.
36: Mm.
37: Some people mix those sometimes.
36: You know,
37: that's
36: right.
37: A special beverage.
36: Do they? That's what they mix?
37: Mm. Probably not.
36: Allegedly.
0: All right, let's go, come on.
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24: 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In the flood zone, the painstaking search for the missing continues.
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40: Fox Hollow is like a killing field.
41: When the documentary came out, we immediately began getting leads. There is another suspect, and it wasn't Mark Goodyear.
42: We're so close to solving this. We just need the one person who connects everything.
43: So when I interview Mark this time, what should I ask him?
41: Ask him if he'll talk to me.
0: You shouldn't be trying to steal my house.
25: I live here. Police is on the way.
0: No, you don't.
25: Police is on the way.
44: And that's when the squatter standoff started.
0: Get out of my house.
30: I realized that we really had a squatter on our hands.
31: I literally lost my...
45: I've seen every scam in the book, I thought.
32: That's something that never, like, leaves you.
30: Get the out of our house.

0: generational Cold War has apparently reached a brand new milestone.
1: Yeah, you know you've arrived when the kids complain about how cringe you are. And now, Zoomers, your time has apparently come. Right, Danny?
2: Yeah, well, as a guy in his 30s, I didn't know we were at this point, but a 12-year-old across the pond has made it official for Gen Z as well.
3: 2, 1.
4: I suppose the time has come.
5: Wait, I'm literally obsessed!
4: When now Gen Z is old enough to be mocked by the next generation.
2: Were you trying to make fun of Gen Z the way that people online think that you were?
5: Yes, they do it so ridiculously. It's actually insane.
4: Tosha here is a 12-year-old member of Gen Alpha who, for the past few weeks...
6: First, as you know, we're going to do ASMR...
4: has been picking up millions of views for her impersonations of the 20-something-year-old influencers she sees trying food on her feed. However, some are now lauding her as a hero. One commenter writing, Gen Alpha serving karma to Gen Z on behalf of us millennials.
2: What would your advice be to Gen Z?
5: Maybe don't exaggerate on a strawberry.
4: For the record, though, Tosha, her mom Anna, and her sister Pola were not the first to come up with this idea. Working out to But they do have a unique way of taking on trends from their home in Scotland, which means, yes, Tosha is actually putting on an American accent, too.
2: Do you have a favorite American word or phrase you like to say in an American voice?
5: Orange.
7: Let's go.
8: I absolutely hate this.
4: But is their carefree comedy now bordering on poignancy? I asked two of ABC's younger staff members to watch and give their feedback.
8: Very good impression. I just hate
9: difficult
8: that.
9: To watch, though.
8: Yeah, difficult to watch.
5: Some amazingly orange carrots.
4: But for Tosha and Pola, they know one day their time will come too from Generation Beta.
5: Like the Gen Betas are going to be making fun of us.
2: How will that feel?
5: I'd be upset. Funny, but I'd be upset.
2: By the way, Tosha and Pola said that the other word they love hearing Americans say is block.
9: Hmm.
2: Block? Block. How do you say block?
9: Block.
0: Block.
2: Block.
0: No. Block. Part of the reason why they're so funny is because they're so spot on.
9: Right.
2: So you like what you see. Like,
0: I mean, I hate what I see because it's so spot on, but I like what I see because it's so spot on. You know what I mean? Like, it is truly perfect.
9: But they have their own thing going, though. Yes. Are they the 6-7 generation, or is that...
2: Oh, we're not
0: so
2: one.
0: Right. You're so right.
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13: Also this morning, dramatic images, multiple tourists taking selfies, suddenly swept away by a raging flash flood. The latest on the rescue effort.
12: Plus, new details. In this case, a masked suspect chasing a female jogger down a city street. The suspect accused of chasing multiple men and women. What police are now saying about their search.
13: Plus, the robot being compared to Superman, showing off its skills from its speed to its six-foot-high jump.
12: And as college students return to campus, it's the list most parents don't want to know about. The top party schools. We'll see where our alma maters rank. And we'll let you know in just a bit. It's Wednesday, August 19th.
14: From ABC News, this is World News Now.
13: Hey, good Wednesday morning, everyone. Thank you for joining us. I'm Sophie Flay.
12: And I'm Faith Abuve. And of course, we have a lot to talk about. We'll talk about the party schools and other stories coming up.
13: Yeah, absolutely. But we begin this morning with the closely watched primary battles in Florida ahead of the critical midterm elections.
12: And Trump-backed Representative Byron Donalds will face off with a former Republican in the race for governor. An embattled GOP congressman lost his reelection bid.
13: And progressives are celebrating after a dramatic Democratic socialist pulled off a surprise victory in the race for Senate.
15: Overnight, Florida's political future coming into focus, headlined by a stunning upset. State lawmaker Angie Nixon won the Democratic Senate primary over former National Security Council aide Alex Vindman. Vindman was expected to easily defeat Nixon, who joined the Democratic Socialists of America during her campaign and ran on Medicaid for All, a tax on billionaires, and free child care. Vindman vastly outraised Nixon and spent $2.2 million on ads, compared to Nixon, who spent less than $60,000.
16: And you proved that without a shadow of a doubt, organized people beat big money every single day.
15: It's the latest example of progressives beating centrists in Democratic primaries, from New York to Colorado to Michigan. Nixon now faces even longer odds against Republican Senator Ashley Moody, who was appointed to the seat last year in a state that's moved sharply right and where many Cuban and Venezuelan families fled socialist governments. President Trump weighing in, writing, "Sleazebag Vindman loses tonight to a radical left lunatic. How cool is that?" In the House primaries, Trump-backed Congressman Corey Mills lost his seat. Mills is under investigation by the House Ethics Committee over allegations of sexual misconduct and campaign finance violations. He denies any wrongdoing. And Congresswoman Debbie Wasserman Schultz, whose district was eliminated by Republican redistricting, won the Democratic primary.

0: 30.
1: We have won a massive victory.
0: And in Alaska, a bizarre twist in the Senate race. A federal grand jury has reportedly issued subpoenas in an investigation into whether a Republican challenger named Dan Sullivan, a retired teacher, entered the race to confuse voters and siphon votes from the Republican incumbent, also named Dan Sullivan. The challenger denies it and says his candidacy is sincere.
2: President Trump voted in the Florida primary via mail-in ballot, even as he pushes to sharply limit the practice. The White House says his plan targets universal mail voting and allows exceptions.
3: And breaking overnight, President Trump holding off on imposing 50% tariffs on goods from Canada. Trump announced a three-day delay shortly before the midnight deadline, posting on social media that the U.S. and Canada were close to finalizing a deal. The tariffs would have impacted $20 billion worth of Canadian products, and Canada had threatened to retaliate with its own tariffs.
2: Several earthquakes have hit a historic Spanish city in recent days, the latest one just yesterday. This is happening in Granada, where buildings have been damaged, and a top tourist attraction, the medieval Alhambra complex, has now been closed. Several people have been hurt in the quakes.
3: And dramatic images show multiple tourists taking selfies and then suddenly being swept away by raging flash flooding in Thailand. Here's ABC's James Longman.
4: A terrifying flash flood sweeping away tourists in Thailand. People shouting, a park official blowing a whistle as usually calm water turns into raging rapids. Watch as those trying to escape lose their footing. This man tries to pull another free, but his hand slips. Another man stuck in the middle of the river as the water churns around him before he and another person are taken by the current, eventually washing up further downstream. The group had been taking selfies near the famous Mae Sao waterfall in Chiang Mai, a major attraction for international visitors. Miraculously, authorities say everyone swept away survived. Park officials say they alerted those there to the rising water, but the flood came in too quickly for some to escape.
5: As that incredible video shows, this was a horrendous ordeal. Park officials say one person was taken to the hospital, but luckily there were only minor injuries. James Longman, ABC News in London.
2: James, thank you. Now to Colorado, where a man survived a bear attack this week. Officials say it happened at an apartment complex in Eagle County. The man was leaving the laundry room when a black bear swiped at him and scratched his arm. He was taken to a hospital and is now recovering from his injuries.
3: And in Philadelphia, police say tips are coming in, bringing detectives closer to finding someone wearing a horror movie mask that's causing a panic on city streets. Here's ABC's Rhiannon Alley.
6: A growing search for this masked attacker who Philadelphia police say is terrorizing people across the city. Chilling video released by investigators show a man wearing a disturbing doll face mask, normally seen at Halloween, chasing a female jogger near City Hall around 5:30 a.m.
7: He's actively engaged in running up to people. It looks like he's attempting to scare or antagonize them.
6: Watch as a woman jogs before sunrise. Seconds later, the suspect appears behind her, following her step for step as they disappear out of frame. Police believe he's threatened or chased at least half a dozen people. While he was harassing that jogger, the suspect held up a cell phone and said just five words that terrified the woman.
7: He's holding a cell phone up in front of her, at which time he asks her, "Are you ready to die?"
6: Jamaica says when that suspect turned his attention to her, she screamed and kicked the attacker in the chest.
8: I blocked my face, made sure that my center line was protected. And then he also started to put his hands up, but I could tell that he had never been in a fight before.
6: Police say the suspect is seen using a cell phone, appearing to film the terrifying encounters. Intelligence units now scouring social media.
7: He's also observed, which is a tell, holding a cell phone in his left hand, and the screen appears to be lit during much of our video. So it's a clear indication that he's filming this for his own purposes.
9: Police say the suspect, who they believe is between 16 and 20 years old, will face multiple charges, including harassment and assault. Rhiannon Alley, ABC News, New York.
2: Rhiannon, thanks. The major weather story this week is turning out to be the heat. More than 85 million Americans are under heat alerts. So is there any relief in the forecast? Let's check in with ABC's Jeff Smith. Hey, Jeff, good morning.
10: Good morning, everyone. We're watching a couple of weather trouble spots during the day today, one of those being some severe storms, and that's a possibility over southern parts of Missouri, northern parts of Arkansas, western portions of Kentucky.

0: in Tennessee. That's a level 2 out of 5 risk. Could be some large hail and damaging wind with those. South of that boundary, it's all about the searing heat wave over parts of the south. We're talking from the southwest all the way to the southeast, right in the middle here, Oklahoma City. You're reading it right. 108 for an actual high temperature this afternoon. When you combine this with the humidity, we're talking about heat index values 111, a place like Jackson, also Tallahassee. And there's really no relief during the overnight periods and also right into the weekend. So this is a very long duration, very dangerous heat wave, especially for people that don't have access to hydration or air conditioning. You get numbers, and these are heat indices, Savannah, right up to 100 right through Saturday, same deal with Baton Rouge, Dallas, and Memphis. In the southwest, temperatures above normal, and that means extreme heat warnings in places like Phoenix. Meteorologist Jeff Smith, ABC News.
1: Jeff, thank you so much. Superman is faster than a speeding bullet, and now we're about to meet a robot that's faster than a speedy human.
2: Which is crazy. Check out the humanoid bot dubbed Superman by a Chinese company. Its creators say it can jump 6.5 feet in the air, about a foot better than the best human.
1: Yeah, and they also say it can run at a top speed of more than 28 miles per hour, and that's 1 mile per hour faster than Olympic champ and world record holder Usain Bolt.
2: Whoa, okay. Yeah. Well, it also performs martial arts and some dance moves.
1: So in some ways, it's impressive because it's a machine.
2: Right.
1: But also, it's not impressive because it's a machine.
2: Because and scary, maybe. Well, coming up, the city that has the most passionate fans in the NFL.
1: Plus, the growing outcry against those flock surveillance cameras and now the growing number of criminal cases involving the misuse of those cameras.
2: And later, all the squid you can eat, 20 tons of it. The only catch is that it spilled onto a road. You're watching World News Now.
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24: I met Joel. He was magnetic. I knew I met the man I'm going to marry. 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
25: She knew something wasn't right.
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25: In his cop car while on duty. And then things got really bad.
24: It was a betrayal that is just another level.
25: Betrayal. Dirty secrets.
3: David Muir, the most trusted, most watched newscast in America. 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
1: All right, we're back, and take a look at this dramatic moment in Los Angeles. Body camera capturing police officers and civilians lifting up a car to free someone who was pinned after a crash last month. The victim survived. Mm.
0: A growing number of law enforcement officers are accused of inappropriately accessing those controversial flock cameras, reading license plates across the country. And more Americans are now pushing back, destroying or blocking the cameras amid privacy concerns. ABC's Lana Moise has more.
2: This morning, a police officer is behind bars and another is facing termination, both accused of misusing flock cameras, a system of more than 120,000 automatic license plate readers used by law enforcement nationwide. In Wisconsin, an officer was jailed for using the system for non-police purposes. And in Massachusetts, an officer is facing termination and possible charges for allegedly accessing information on someone unlawfully five different times. The cameras scan every plate that passes, logging it into a database police can search, no warrant needed. The Washington Post reports at least 50 officers around the country have been accused of using plate readers to, quote, spy on their wives, their girlfriends, and their exes. In Ohio, a county commissioner is asking the sheriff to pause the cameras after an audit found that in just 1 month, more than 900,000 searches were run on Lucas County's camera data by roughly 3,200 law enforcement agencies, most of them from outside Ohio.
4: This has gone national. This has gone without any kind of breaks on the system.
2: And some people are taking matters into their own hands. In Minneapolis, this man climbed a camera pole and disabled the technology, vowing to take down every flock camera. In Florida, a retiree spends his Saturdays in a lawn chair holding a sign on a pole in front of the lens. And online, covers are being sold designed to slip right over the cameras. Amid the growing backlash, by the end of the year, flock is requiring every department to turn on a tool that flags suspicious searches and automatically locks that officer out pending review.
6: We are finding bad cops and holding them accountable.
2: Flock also says it will delete data after 7 days instead of 30. Cities can also require a criminal case number for every search. Sophie, Faith.
0: Lionel, thanks. Some sad news this morning. Frank Beard, the drummer of ZZ Top, has died. Beard brought a signature backbeat to the band's sound for more than five decades. Beard was in hospice care when he died Monday in Texas. No official cause of death. Frank Beard was 77. And former President Clinton turns 80 today. The Clinton Presidential Center in Little Rock will hold a celebration this weekend. Former President George W. Bush turned 80 in July, and President Trump turned 80 in June.
1: And a squid situation developed in Rhode Island. Police say a substantial amount of sea creatures fell onto a roadway in Narragansett over the weekend after a tractor trailer tipped over, shutting down the traffic there. It was on its way to a processing facility. And by the way, calamari is Rhode Island's state food. So in case you didn't know that, now you know.
0: Well, so it's very fitting.
1: Yeah.
0: I mean, it just got a little out of control there. But
1: just
0: who doesn't like a little calamari? Coming up, from fish out of water and onto the road to a car off the road and into the water. How this happened.
1: And later on in the mix, the annual ranking of America's top party schools. You're watching World News Now.
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24: I met Joel. 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
25: He knew something wasn't right.
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15: 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Dirty secrets.
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29: 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I'm Faith Abube. 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
0: We're back with a bad day for this driver.
1: Yeah, Nick Muscata crashed his Hyundai into this pool outside Boston as he was delivering packages. He says he believes his brakes failed, but he was able to roll the window down and crawl out.
0: Oh, thank goodness. And an off-duty lifeguard in New Jersey is being hailed as a hero twice.
1: He was playing volleyball on the beach when he spotted an 11-year-old struggling in the water.
31: So he leapt to her rescue, and Trish Hartman of our Philadelphia station has more.
32: 19-year-old Ryan Gibson doesn't normally hang out at his workplace after hours, but when your workplace is the beach, it's bound to happen.
33: We were about to go play volleyball, and we hear this little girl scream, help, help. And I kind of look at my friend, and I was like, is that, like, real? Is that, like, someone actually, like, screaming to us?
34: Please hit the beach patrol, water rescue zone, alert them to respond.
32: The 19-year-old Cape May Point lifeguard quickly realized it was real.
33: The girl started going around the rocks, and it was just my first instinct to kind of go help.
32: He told bystanders to call 911 and swam out to the 11-year-old girl.
33: Lucky enough, it was a young girl, so I was able to hold her up and make my way over to the rocks with her in my arm.
35: When more first responders arrived to help, they found two other swimmers clinging to the rocks of this jetty. Officials say these were good Samaritans who tried to help the girl but weren't able to reach her.
36: The current was really strong that day, really hard to fight. She was not a strong swimmer. We don't know how much longer she would have been able to stay afloat.
32: And because we were chatting with Ryan while he was on ship,
33: it's really good to have people that know the conditions of the water.
32: He had to make a rescue mid-interview, bringing in a woman who was swimming too close to the rocks. He says on or off the clock, it's a job he loves.
33: I love the beach. I love helping people. It's basically the best job you can have.
37: Officials say that little girl was fine, aside from swallowing a lot of ocean water. Now, here in Cape May, the guards go off duty after Labor Day. Officials hope this serves as a reminder to be very careful and to only swim where the lifeguards are on duty, especially as the season winds down here at the Jersey Shore. Reporting in Cape May, New Jersey, Trish Hartman, Channel 7, Eyewitness News.
0: Trish, thanks for that, and that is definitely a good reminder.
31: Yeah, we did a story last year about a lifeguard shortage that's going on.
0: Right.
31: So that's awesome he's doing this.
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3: I'm George, how are you?
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5: When the documentary came out, we immediately began getting leads. There is another suspect, and it wasn't Mark Goodyear.
6: We're so close to solving this. 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
7: So when I interview Mark this time, what should I ask him?
5: Ask him if he'll talk to me.
8: You shouldn't be trying to steal my house.
9: I live here. Police is on the way.
8: No, you don't.
9: Police is on the way.
10: And that's when the squatter standoff started.
8: Get out of my house.
11: I realized that we really had a squatter on our hands.
12: I literally lost my
13: I have seen every scam in the book, I thought.
14: That's something that never, like, leaves you.
11: Get the out of our house.
15: We are back with the mix, starting with the city that has the most passionate fan base in the NFL.
16: And which city finished dead last?
17: TV ratings from Nielsen tracked 8 metrics, including viewership, live event turnouts, and merch purchases. And finishing in first place, fans of the Buffalo Bills. Followed close by Kansas City, Green Bay, Cincy, Philly, go Birds, and Pittsburgh.
15: And in dead last, New York, followed by L.A. and Miami. Now, Nielsen points out that the smaller markets tend to dominate in part because there's less competition for entertainment outlets. And it comes as Bill fans are criticizing their new $2 billion stadium they helped pay for with their tax dollars.
16: I'm actually surprised by New York. All right, so up next, the annual ranking that high school seniors secretly are keeping a close eye on.
17: USA Today crunched the numbers, averaging scores from 7 different lists and has crowned Tulane University as the top party school.
15: Okay.
17: I personally would not have guessed this. I'm fascinated by this. I'd look at these metrics. Then came Alabama, Florida State, Georgia, Wisconsin, and then West Virginia.
15: Okay, but how did our schools rank? Well, my USC finished 7th.
16: Oh, wow.
15: Danny's 14th. Faith's Syracuse 16th.
16: I'm actually surprised by that.
15: I finally beat Danny at something.
17: We don't deserve to be on this list. Miami is barely a party school. If you can afford to go to South Beach and rent jet skis, then yes, you can party.
15: That right. Surprises me.
17: I don't like because
15: I like to
17: school.
15: Have fun in Miami.
17: You can if you can afford it. I was an RA. I didn't get through that fun stuff.
15: Fair enough.
17: But congrats to Tulane, most of all. Next, to the police body cam that shows firsthand what happens when you disturb a cat nap.
15: Yeah, this little guy was just minding his own business, sleeping soundly on that barrier divider on a highway in Long Island when the cops came along and took him into custody.
16: How dare you? Yeah. To say he was a bit spicy is an understatement of the day. But they eventually got him into that pet carrier, crying all the way. No word on where they took him, but we can only assume it's somewhere safer than the middle of Sunrise Highway.
15: Yes.
17: Poor cat.
15: So cute. Kind of looks like Pepper, your cat.
17: Why didn't they bring the container closer? They didn't have to, like, hold her for 20 seconds. I felt so bad for her.
16: I think she would have cried either way.
15: Right. Spicy. And finally, to firefighters coming to the rescue, some elephants.
16: Yeah, members of the Miami-Dade Fire Rescue pulled out the big guns to help the giant pachyderms cool down at a local zoo. The temperature in Miami hit 100 degrees yesterday.
17: The fire department says the blast of blood not only cooled them down, but provided mental and physical stimulation.
18: I met Joel. He was tall, handsome, magnetic. I knew I met the man I'm going to marry. My mom said, Jesus Christ, Caroline, you better not be a cop.
19: He was the family man, devoted father.
20: He was super cop.
18: And then one day, I got a text. I had no idea the lie that he was living.
19: He knew something wasn't right.
18: He had a severe sex addiction.
21: He was clocking in and then going to have sex with people.
19: In his cop car while on duty.
22: Who did you have sex with? Why can't you just be honest?
23: I am being honest.
19: I was shocked my dad could do something so stupid.
18: Banging on the door.
24: Man to man, stay away from my wife.
25: You're throwing your family away over this.
18: He looked at me and said, if I were in your shoes, I'd run.
0: And then things got really bad.
18: It was a betrayal that is just another level.
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15: Right now on Good Morning America First Look, a stunning upset headlines Florida's primary elections. A Democratic socialist topples the party favorite in the Senate race. And the battle to replace Ron DeSantis is now set.
16: New details on the death of Hayden Panettiere, including who was with her in her final moments, and the new message from her estranged mother.
15: Emotional testimony at the Lindsey Clancy murder trial as her own former mother-in-law takes the stand in her defense.
16: The mystery in Las Vegas after a woman vanishes and her family starts getting disturbing messages from her cell phone.
15: Plus, Costco announces it's getting into the Medicare business.
16: The robot just ran faster than the world champ Usain Bolt.
15: And Vogue goes to the dogs. Dogue is back featuring some very famous pets.
31: From ABC News, this is Good Morning America First Look.
15: Good morning, everyone. I'm Sophie Flay.
16: And I'm Faith Abube in for Hannah. And we want to get right to the election results coming in overnight. Primary races being decided in multiple states.
15: But all eyes are on Florida after a stunning upset in the primary.
32: Overnight, Florida's political future coming into focus, headlined by a stunning upset. State lawmaker Angie Nixon won the Democratic Senate primary over former National Security Council aide Alex Vindman. Vindman was expected to easily defeat Nixon, who joined the Democratic Socialists of America during her campaign and ran on Medicaid for All, a tax on billionaires, and free child care. Vindman vastly outraised Nixon and spent $2.2 million on ads, compared to Nixon, who spent less than $60,000.
33: And you prove that without a shadow of a doubt, organized people beat big money every day.
32: It's the latest example of progressives beating centrists in Democratic primaries, from New York to Colorado to Michigan. Nixon now faces even longer odds against Republican Senator Ashley Moody, who was appointed to the seat last year in a state that's moved sharply right and where many Cuban and Venezuelan families fled socialist governments. President Trump weighing in, writing, "Sleazebag Vindman loses tonight to a radical left lunatic. How cool is that?" In the House primaries, Trump-backed Congressman Corey Mills lost his seat. Mills is under investigation by the House Ethics Committee over allegations of sexual misconduct and campaign finance violations. He denies any wrongdoing. And Congresswoman Debbie Wasserman Schultz, whose district was eliminated by Republican redistricting, won the Democratic primary in a newly drawn historically black district, defeating several black candidates who criticized her decision to run there. And the race to replace term-limited Governor Ron DeSantis is now set. Trump-endorsed Congressman Byron Donalds will face former Congressman David Jolly, a former Republican who switched to the Democratic Party.
34: We have won a massive victory.
15: President Trump voted in the Florida primary via mail-in ballot, even as he pushes to sharply limit the practice. The White House says his plan targets universal mail voting and allows exceptions.
16: And now to new details about Hayden Panettiere's final moments. A police report revealing her on-and-off boyfriend was with her, the same person her mother now describes as someone the family had been trying to get rid of.
0: This morning, new details on the death of actress Hayden Panettiere. A police report obtained by ABC News shows the actress's on and off again boyfriend, Brian Hickerson, and his brother, Zach, were inside the Greenville, South Carolina apartment when police arrived.
1: Cardiac arrest. CPR is in progress.
0: Officials say the brothers called 911. Police reporting Zach was very emotional while EMS were working on Hayden, while Brian did not become emotional until EMS declared her officially deceased. According to the report, Brian also showed the officer the bag of medication Hayden is currently on. Officials say there were no signs of foul play, and a preliminary autopsy also found no signs of trauma. The couple had a troubled history, with Brian previously convicted of felony domestic violence. In her memoir, Panettiere wrote, "One night he bust up my face so badly, I don't leave the house for weeks." Panettiere had also spoken publicly about her strained relationship with her mother, Leslie Vogel, who managed her career as a child. Panettiere said she tried to separate their personal and professional relationship at 19.
4: And I said to her, I don't want us to work together anymore. I just want you to be my mom. And I remember being hopeful, but there was that part of me who knew her too well. But I also wasn't expecting the reaction that I got, which was, "You owe me."
0: Vogel later pushed back on Hayden's account of their relationship, but confirmed they were no longer in contact. Now she's opening up about her daughter's death, saying, quote, "I think Hayden was an amazingly talented person," adding, "I just feel that she's with her brother and they're at peace."
16: And ABC News has reached out to Brian Hickerson through his attorney for comment, but have not heard back. The cause of Panettiere's death has not yet been released.
15: Now to the Lindsay Clancy murder trial near Boston, as her former mother-in-law took the stand for the defense. She described Clancy as nurturing and loving, but was struggling in the months before she strangled her three young children in the family basement.
5: Did you find that Lindsay was interested at all times in to get better and see doctors?
6: Very much so. She was begging for help.
15: A psychologist who evaluated Clancy testified that she heard a male voice ordering her to kill her kids and herself. The defense argues that she was suffering from postpartum psychosis.
16: Two workers are dead after a massive explosion at an industrial plant in Toledo. A nearby security camera capturing the blast at Brent Industries. Officials say the explosion caused a partial roof collapse. At least two other people were injured, and one witness said the force of the blast could be felt a half a mile away. Officials were still trying to determine the cause.
15: Now to South Korea confirming its joint military exercises with the United States are being cut short. ABC's Karen Hua has those details. Karen, good morning.
7: Sophie, good morning. Those annual drills were set to run 11 days. Now they'll run less than a week. It comes as the carrier fighting the Iran war and the destroyer sent to relieve it both draw new scrutiny. Overnight, South Korea confirming its annual war games with the U.S., meant to prepare for a North Korean attack, will end early. Just before the joint exercises started Monday, Trump wrote that he'd order the Pentagon to substantially reduce the drills, citing his relationship with North Korea's Kim Jong-un.
10: Kim Jong-un has always treated me with great respect.
7: Trump added that he asked South Korea to join him against Iran, and they said no thanks. The exercises will now end on Friday, 6 days earlier than previously set. It comes as the Navy confirms that last month, the destroyer USS Benfold lost all power in the South China Sea. For 4 days, sailors reportedly had no toilets and no air conditioning before tugs towed it to the Philippines. It was part of the strike group sent to relieve the USS Abraham Lincoln, which has been at sea for more than 260 days. Amid deteriorating conditions on the Lincoln, some sailors' families told the Military Times at least two sailors tried to jump overboard. A U.S. official told ABC News a sailor did go into the water and was rescued. Last week, the president defending the record-breaking deployment.
17: Has the deployment gone off too long?
10: No. Not nearly long enough.
7: And Defense Secretary Pete Hegseth denied there's a problem.
18: We make sure that every ship, every crew, every captain has everything we can provide them at every single moment.
7: Now, Defense Secretary Pete Hegseth, whose role is traditionally non-political, was on the campaign trail in Iowa Tuesday, rallying support for his proposed $1.5 trillion Pentagon budget.
4: Faith?
16: Karen, thank you. Kansas City Chiefs offensive coordinator Eric Bieniemy says his wife is on the road to recovery 3 weeks after their son allegedly shot her. Bieniemy made his first public comment since the July 26th incident in Virginia. He returned to the team last week. He said his wife told him it was okay to go back to work.
2: She's truly a soldier. She's a saint. With that said, you know, I know I was driving her and a bunch of my family members crazy in the house. So she was like, you have my blessing to leave. So it was time to get back.
16: And according to ESPN, Maya Bieniemy is recovering from her wounds to her chest and arm. Elijah Bieniemy is facing malicious wounding and other charges and is being held without bond.
15: Time now for your morning weather.
3: Good Wednesday morning. We're watching a couple of trouble spots today. One of those being southern Missouri, northern parts of Arkansas, western parts of Tennessee and Kentucky. The possibility of severe storms, a level 2 out of 5 risk, could be some large hail, damaging winds, maybe a couple of isolated tornadoes. The other big story, the searing heat over portions of the south. Oklahoma City, you're reading it right. That's a high of 108 degrees in actual temperature by later on today. Heat index values 111 in places like Jackson and all the way down toward Tallahassee. A lot of extreme heat warnings in effect and no relief into the weekend. Meteorologist Jeff Smith, ABC News.
16: And coming up for us here, more police officers are being accused of misusing those license plate cameras as some civilians are taking matters into their own hands.
15: Also ahead, caught on camera, tourists posing for selfies are swept away by a flash flood.
16: And later on, the big release celebrating Marilyn Monroe's 100th birthday.
8: From the moment you step inside, you are transported to another place.
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26: Hello.
24: Wherever we are.
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24: It feels like home.
27: Hi. When's the last time we dropped our things and went? Woke up somewhere that Hi. We both never been. Growing up doesn't mean
26: yet. Good morning. How are you?
24: At the start of the day, letting us into your home. Putting the good
28: Thank you.
24: In your morning.
26: Man, it's good to be home.

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14: Traveling with the president in Beijing for his historic summit with Chinese President Xi. I'm Mary Bruce. 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
15: GMA.
16: And back now with a terrifying ordeal for a group of tourists in Thailand. They were swept away by raging flash flooding while taking selfies at a waterfall. The surge of water came in so quickly and knocked them over and forced them downstream. Everyone was eventually pulled to safety. Remarkably, they suffered only minor injuries.
17: Costco is preparing to start selling store-branded Medicare Advantage plans. The retailer is now teaming up with the nonprofit insurer Scan Group, promising to bring greater value to seniors. They're planning a limited rollout in two yet-to-be-named states, saying their target market includes about 5 million enrollees.
16: And more officers are accused of misusing Flock license plate cameras, and some Americans are now pushing back. ABC's Lionel Moyes has more.
18: This morning, a police officer is behind bars and another is facing termination, both accused of misusing Flock cameras, a system of more than 120,000 automatic license plate readers used by law enforcement nationwide. In Wisconsin, an officer was jailed for using the system for non-police purposes. And in Massachusetts, an officer is facing termination and possible charges for allegedly accessing information on someone unlawfully five different times. The cameras scan every plate that passes, logging it into a database police can search, no warrant needed. The Washington Post reports at least 50 officers around the country have been accused of using plate readers to, quote, spy on their wives, their girlfriends, and their exes.
19: This has gone national. This has gone without any kind of breaks on the system.
18: And some people are taking matters into their own hands. In Minneapolis, this man climbed a camera pole and disabled the technology, vowing to take down every Flock camera. In Florida, a retiree spends his Saturdays in a lawn chair holding a sign on a pole in front of the lens. And online, covers are being sold designed to slip right over the cameras. Amid the growing backlash, by the end of the year, Flock is requiring every department to turn on a tool that flags suspicious searches and automatically locks that officer out pending review.
20: We are finding bad cops and holding them accountable.
18: Flock also says it will delete data after 7 days instead of 30. Cities can also require a criminal case number for every search. Sophie, Faith.
17: Lionel, thanks. Coming up, the desperate search for a woman missing in Las Vegas and the chilling texts coming from her phone.
16: And also ahead, what caused the deck of this cruise ship to suddenly flood?
21: This is what you need to know.
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23: It all started with this sudden arrival of a baby.
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23: The woman behind the headline, Baby Holly. 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
27: 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What's the most honored and awarded streaming news program?
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28: We're tracking several stories breaking this evening. 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
28: Chaos breaks out. 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What did that moment feel like for you?
0: 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Holding nothing back.
1: That's a really real question you ask.
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2: Yeah.
0: It's the Emmy-nominated show you're just gonna love.
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5: And everyone's going.
12: Okay, let's go!
13: Come on, let's go!
15: Let's go!
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5: Because once the game starts...
29: Let's go! 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
30: What do you mean? 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
5: Everything else... stops.

0: And that was the Frank Beard, the beardless member of ZZ Top, on the drums for their big hit, Sharp Dressed Man. The group's publicist says Beard died in hospice care in Texas. No cause was given. Beard's health was revealed as the reason the group canceled a concert earlier this month. He was 77 years old.
1: We're getting a look at chaotic moments on a cruise ship on the Mississippi River. The Carnival Valor was leaning to one side on Sunday. And as you can see there, water from the pool spilled onto the deck and into a buffet area, leaving passengers scrambling. The cruise line said some people requested medical help. The company is now reviewing what happened.
0: And now to a mystery in Las Vegas, where a New York woman vanished more than a week ago while visiting a friend. Her family says the only activity on her phone since then has them fearing the worst.
2: This morning, the family of a woman who disappeared in Las Vegas more than a week ago says they're getting disturbing messages from her phone.
3: It's been 10 days. It's been 10 days. Where is she?
2: 63-year-old Alyssa Goods was in Vegas visiting a friend who says she left to go to a nearby drugstore on August 8th and never came back. Goods' niece kept calling her on cell phone. Days later, someone answered, hung up, and started texting, claiming to be Goods and asking for Bitcoin. One message reads, "You didn't send the money. You said you did." When Calloway demanded a video call, the reply was, "Send the money so I can get my phone fixed and I'll call you."
4: It's not her. And I just kept feeling like I lost my breath. It took my breath away. I couldn't breathe.
2: The family says they've gotten nowhere with Las Vegas police.
4: Reaching out to the detective only for her to tell me my aunt wasn't a priority. How could a person go missing in your city while visiting on vacation and she not be a priority?
2: Las Vegas police telling our New York station that the case is an active missing persons investigation. The family says investigators now confirm Goods made it to the drugstore that day. Where she went next is the question.
4: We want to find her. We want to find her well and alive. We want her home.
0: And Goods' family describes her as fit and full of life and is asking anyone with information to come forward.
1: Thinking of their family. Coming up, Vogue's most adorable issue is back.
0: Plus, Harrison Ford teams up with Cookie Monster for a musical snack break.
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12: I met Joel. 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
17: Who did you have sex with? Why can't you just be honest?
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21: You're throwing your family away over this.
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0: GMA.
1: Time to check the pulse. We begin with the return of Dogue, Vogue's magazine for very good dogs.
2: And this year's cover star is some of the famous parents. You know, check it out. Bad Bunny's beagle Sansa posed with a plate of spaghetti. And then Millie Bobby Brown's poodle, Weenie, also landed a cover. Brown calls her, quote, a little genius. And then one regular dog made the cut as well. That's Sir Spud, who beat out thousands of hopefuls in a cover competition.
1: He is very regal.
2: Yes. And next, celebrating an icon.
1: Yeah, Mattel honors Marilyn Monroe. The company has put out a Barbie commemorating Monroe's 100th birthday. The doll is dressed in the iconic look from her performance of Diamonds Are a Girl's Best Friend and Gentlemen Prefer Blondes. It's available for $81. Next, an unexpected joint appearance on Sesame Street.
2: Yeah, Cookie Monster just posted a video of a memorable moment with Harrison Ford, and the pair indulged in some tasty cookies. So delicious, it actually inspired them to break out in a song.
3: Nom nom nom nom nom nom nom nom nom nom nom nom nom nom nom nom nom nom nom nom nom nom nom.
2: Did you catch the tune? That, of course, is the Indiana Jones theme song they're humming there. Ford visited Sesame Street a few months back, but Cookie Monster had kept the video to himself.
1: Ooh, until now.
2: And finally, a robot with speed.
1: Yeah, this one can even beat an Olympic champ. Check out the humanoid bot dubbed Superman by a Chinese company. Its creators say it can jump 6.5 feet in the air, about a foot better than the best human. They also say it can run at a top speed of more than 28 miles per hour. That's 1 mile faster than record holder Usain Bolt. Headlines next.
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41: Hello.
39: Wherever we are.
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39: It feels like home.
41: Oh, yeah.
42: Like a river connects to the ocean. This
43: place. Thank you.
41: Man, it's good to be home. Good morning.
39: GMA, it's an invitation to come together.
41: Hi, George, how are you?
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1: Checking more top stories, a Democratic socialist will be on the ballot in November in the race to finish Marco Rubio's Senate term. Progressive state lawmaker Angie Nixon pulled off an upset victory over former National Security Council aide Alex Vindman. Nixon will face GOP Senator Ashley Moody.
2: And President Trump is holding off on imposing 50% tariffs on goods from Canada, announcing a 3-day delay shortly before the midnight deadline. Trump saying the U.S. and Canada or close to finalizing a deal.
1: Opening statements began Tuesday in the landmark trial against Meta. Four states accused the social media giant of deliberately designing its platform to addict young people. California's attorney general calls it, quote, the tobacco moment for Meta.
2: And today's weather, warm and sunny in the Northeast. A heat dome bakes the South and severe storms in the Midwest. Extreme heat warnings in the West.
1: And finally, the generational Cold War has apparently reached a brand new milestone.
2: Danny New has more.
0: I suppose the time has come.
5: Wait, I'm literally obsessed!
0: When now Gen Z is old enough to be mocked by the next generation.
7: Were you trying to make fun of Gen Z the way that people online think that you were?
5: Yes, they do it so ridiculously. It's actually insane.
0: Tosha here is a 12-year-old member of Gen Alpha, who, for the past few weeks...
5: First, as you know, we're going to do ASMR.
0: ...has been picking up millions of views for her impersonations of the 20-something-year-old influencers she sees trying food on her feed. One commenter writing, Gen Alpha serving karma to Gen Z on behalf of us millennials.
7: What would your advice be to Gen Z?
5: Maybe don't exaggerate. On a strawberry.
0: For the record, though, Tosha, her mom Anna, and her sister Pola were not the first to come up with this idea. Working 9 to 5. But they do have a unique way of taking on trends from their home in Scotland. Which means, yes, Tosha is actually putting on an American accent, too.
7: Do you have a favorite American word or phrase you like to say in an American voice?
5: Orange.
10: Let's go. I absolutely hate this.
0: But is their carefree comedy now bordering on poignancy? I asked two of ABC's younger staff members to watch and give their feedback.
10: Very good impression. I just hate
11: it's difficult
10: that.
11: To watch, though.
10: Yeah, difficult to watch.
5: Some amazingly orange carrots.
0: But for Tosha and Pola, they know one day their time will come too from Generation Beta.
7: How will that feel?
5: I'd be upset. Funny, but I'd be upset.
7: By the way, guys, Tosha and Pola said the other word they love hearing Americans say is block. Block? Block. Block? How do you say it?
11: Block?
7: Block.
11: That's your GMA first look. Have a fantastic day.
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1: Right now on Good Morning America First Look, a stunning upset headlines Florida's primary elections. A Democratic socialist topples the party favorite in the Senate race. And the battle to replace Ron DeSantis is now set.
2: New details on the death of Hayden Panettiere, including who was with her in her final moments. And the new message from her estranged mother.
1: Emotional testimony at the Lindsey Clancy murder trial as her own former mother-in-law takes the stand in her defense.
2: The mystery in Las Vegas after a woman vanishes and her family starts getting disturbing messages from her cell phone.
1: Plus, Costco announces it's getting into the Medicare business.
2: The robot just ran faster than the world champ Usain Bolt.
1: And Vogue goes to the dogs. Dogue is back featuring some very famous pets.
29: From ABC News, this is Good Morning America, First Look.
1: Good morning, everyone. I'm Sophie Flay.
2: And I'm Faith Abube, in for Hannah. And we want to get right to the election results coming in overnight. Primary races being decided in multiple states.
1: But all eyes are on Florida after a stunning upset in the primary.
12: Overnight, Florida's political future coming into focus. Headlined by a stunning upset, state lawmaker Angie Nixon won the Democratic Senate primary over former National Security Council aide Alex Vindman. Vindman was expected to easily defeat Nixon, who joined the Democratic Socialists of America during her campaign and ran on Medicaid for All, a tax on billionaires, and free child care. Vindman vastly outraised Nixon and spent $2.2 million on ads, compared to Nixon, who spent less than $60,000.
13: And you proved that without a shadow of a doubt, organized people beat big money every single day.
12: It's the latest example of progressives beating centrists in Democratic primaries, from New York to Colorado to Michigan. Nixon now faces even longer odds against Republican Senator Ashley Moody, who was appointed to the seat last year in a state that's moved sharply right and where many Cuban and Venezuelan families fled socialist governments. President Trump weighing in, writing, "Sleazebag Vindman loses tonight to a radical left lunatic. How cool is that?" In the House primaries, Trump-backed Congressman Corey Mills lost his seat. Mills is under investigation by the House Ethics Committee over allegations of sexual misconduct and campaign finance violations. He denies any wrongdoing. And Congresswoman Debbie Wasserman Schultz, whose district was eliminated by Republican redistricting, won the Democratic primary in a newly drawn historically black district, defeating several black candidates who criticized her decision to run there. And the race to replace term-limited Governor Ron DeSantis is now set. Trump-endorsed Congressman Byron Donalds will face former Congressman David Jolly, a former Republican who switched to the Democratic Party.
3: We have won a massive victory.
1: President Trump voted in the Florida primary via mail-in ballot, even as he pushes to sharply limit the practice. The White House says his plan targets universal mail voting and allows exceptions.
4: And now to new details about Hayden Panettiere's final moments. A police report revealing her on-and-off boyfriend was with her, the same person her mother now describes as someone the family had been trying to get rid of.
6: This morning, new details on the death of actress Hayden Panettiere.

0: reporting Zach was very emotional while EMS were working on Hayden. While Brian did not become emotional until EMS declared her officially deceased. According to the report, Brian also showed the officer the bag of medication Hayden is currently on. Officials say there were no signs of foul play, and a preliminary autopsy also found no signs of trauma. The couple had a troubled history, with Brian previously convicted of felony domestic violence. In her memoir, Panettiere wrote, "One night he bust up my face so badly, I don't leave the house for weeks." Panettiere had also spoken publicly about her strained relationship with her mother, Leslie Vogel, who managed her career as a child. Panettiere said she tried to separate their personal and professional relationship at 19.
1: And I said to her, I don't want us to work together anymore. I just want you to be my mom. And I remember being hopeful, but there was that part of me who knew her too well. But I also wasn't expecting the reaction that I got, which was, you owe me.
0: Vogel later pushed back on Hayden's account of their relationship, but confirmed they were no longer in contact. Now she's opening up about her daughter's death, saying, quote, "I think Hayden was an amazingly talented person," adding, "I just feel that she's with her brother and they're at peace."
2: And ABC News has reached out to Brian Hickerson through his attorney for comment, but have not heard back. The cause of Panettiere's death has not yet been released.
3: Now to the Lindsay Clancy murder trial near Boston, as her former mother-in-law took the stand for the defense. She described Clancy as nurturing and loving, but was struggling in the months before she strangled her three young children in the family basement.
4: Did you find that Lindsay was interested at all times in trying to get better and see doctors?
5: Very much so. She was begging for help.
3: She heard. A psychologist who evaluated Clancy testified that she heard a male voice ordering her to kill her kids and herself. The defense argues that she was suffering from postpartum psychosis.
2: Two workers are dead after a massive explosion at an industrial plant in Toledo. A nearby security camera capturing the blast at Brent Industries. Officials say the explosion caused a partial roof collapse. At least two other people were injured, and one witness said the force of the blast could be felt a half a mile away. Officials were still trying to determine the cause.
3: Now to South Korea confirming its joint military exercises with the United States are being cut short. ABC's Karen Hua has those details. Karen, good morning.
6: Sophie, good morning. Those annual drills were set to run 11 days. Now they'll run less than a week. It comes as the carrier fighting the Iran war and the destroyer sent to relieve it both draw new scrutiny. Overnight, South Korea confirming its annual war games with the U.S., meant to prepare for a North Korean attack, will end early. Just before the joint exercises started Monday, Trump wrote that he'd order the Pentagon to substantially reduce the drills, citing his relationship with North Korea's Kim Jong-un.
7: Kim Jong-un has always treated me with great respect.
6: Trump added that he asked South Korea to join him against Iran, and they said no thanks. The exercises will now end on Friday, 6 days earlier than previously set. It comes as the Navy confirms that last month, the destroyer USS Benfold lost all power in the South China Sea. For 4 days, sailors reportedly had no toilets and no air conditioning before tugs towed it to the Philippines. It was part of the strike group sent to relieve the USS Abraham Lincoln, which has been at sea for more than 260 days. Amid deteriorating conditions on the Lincoln, some sailors' families told the Military Times at least two sailors tried to jump overboard. A U.S. official told ABC News a sailor did go into the water and was rescued. Last week, the president defending the record-breaking deployment.
8: Has the deployment gone on too long?
7: No. Not nearly long enough.
6: And Defense Secretary Pete Hegseth denied there's a problem.
9: We make sure that every ship, every crew, every captain has everything we can provide them at every single moment.
6: Now, Defense Secretary Pete Hegseth, whose role is traditionally non-political, was on the campaign trail in Iowa Tuesday, rallying support for his proposed $1.5 trillion Pentagon budget. Faith?
2: Karen, thank you. Kansas City Chiefs offensive coordinator Eric Bieniemy says his wife is on the road to recovery 3 weeks after their son allegedly shot her. Bieniemy made his first public comment since the July 26th incident in Virginia. He returned to the team last week. He said his wife told him it was okay to go back to work.

0: She's truly a soldier. She's a saint. With that said, you know, I know I was driving her and a bunch of my family members crazy in the house. So she was like, you have my blessing to leave. So it was time to get back.
1: And according to ESPN, Maya Bienaimé is recovering from her wounds to her chest and arm. Elijah Bienaimé is facing malicious wounding and other charges and is being held without bond.
2: Time now for your morning weather.
3: Good Wednesday morning. We're watching a couple of trouble spots today. One of those being southern Missouri, northern parts of Arkansas, western parts of Tennessee and Kentucky. The possibility of severe storms, a level 2 out of 5 risk, could be some large hail, damaging winds, maybe a couple of isolated tornadoes. The other big story, the searing heat over portions of the south. Oklahoma City, you're reading it right. That's a high of 108 degrees in actual temperature by later on today. Heat index values 111 in places like Jackson and all the way down toward Tallahassee. A lot of extreme heat warnings in effect and no relief into the weekend. Meteorologist Jeff Smith, ABC News.
1: And coming up for us here, more police officers are being accused of misusing those license plate cameras as some civilians are taking matters into their own hands.
2: Also ahead, caught on camera, tourists posing for selfies are swept away by a flash flood.
1: And later on, the big release celebrating Marilyn Monroe's 100th birthday.
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14: And back now with a terrifying ordeal for a group of tourists in Thailand. They were swept away by raging flash flooding while taking selfies at a waterfall. The surge of water came in so quickly and knocked them over and forced them downstream. Everyone was eventually pulled to safety. Remarkably, they suffered only minor injuries.
15: Costco is preparing to start selling store-branded Medicare Advantage plans. The retailer is now teaming up with the nonprofit insurer Scan Group, promising to bring greater value to seniors. They're planning a limited rollout in two yet-to-be-named states, saying their target market includes about 5 million enrollees.
14: And more officers are accused of misusing Flock license plate cameras, and some Americans are now pushing back. ABC's Lionel Moyes has more.
16: This morning, a police officer is behind bars and another is facing termination, both accused of misusing Flock cameras, a system of more than 120,000 automatic license plate readers used by law enforcement nationwide. In Wisconsin, an officer was jailed for using the system for non-police purposes. And in Massachusetts, an officer is facing termination and possible charges for allegedly accessing information on someone unlawfully five different times. The cameras scan every plate that passes, logging it into a database police can search, no warrant needed. The Washington Post reports at least 50 officers around the country have been accused of using plate readers to, quote, spy on their wives, their girlfriends, and their exes.
17: This has gone national. This has gone without any kind of breaks on the system.
16: And some people are taking matters into their own hands. In Minneapolis, this man climbed a camera pole and disabled the technology, vowing to take down every Flock camera. In Florida, a retiree spends his Saturdays in a lawn chair holding a sign on a pole in front of the lens. And online, covers are being sold designed to slip right over the cameras. Amid the growing backlash, by the end of the year, Flock is requiring every department to turn on a tool that flags suspicious searches and automatically locks that officer out pending review.
18: We are finding bad cops and holding them accountable.
16: Flock also says it will delete data after 7 days instead of 30. Cities can also require a criminal case number for every search. Sophie, Faith.
15: Lionel, thanks. Coming up, the desperate search for a woman missing in Las Vegas and the chilling texts coming from her phone.
14: And also ahead, what caused the deck of this cruise ship to suddenly flood?
19: It was the worst case I've ever seen. It's the nightmare.
20: Really disturbing.
21: The murder of Angie Dodge.
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24: 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The ultimate clue.
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0: Chaos breaks out. 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
6: I've never stepped foot on a plane since the crash. And when I think about it, I have the worst flashbacks. I had to ask myself who I was going to be after this accident.
7: I could never understand what he went through.
9: Every hit is him communicating his story to the world. And dude, he has got a crazy story. One more time.

0: And that was the Frank Beard, the beardless member of ZZ Top, on the drums for their big hit, Sharp Dressed Man. The group's publicist says Beard died in hospice care in Texas. No cause was given. Beard's health was revealed as the reason the group canceled a concert earlier this month. He was 77 years old.
1: We're getting a look at chaotic moments on a cruise ship on the Mississippi River. The Carnival Valor was leaning to one side on Sunday, and as you can see there, water from the pool spilled onto the deck and into a buffet area, leaving passengers scrambling. The cruise line said some people requested medical help. The company is now reviewing what happened.
0: And now to a mystery in Las Vegas, where a New York woman vanished more than a week ago while visiting a friend. Her family says the only activity on her phone since then has them fearing the worst.
2: This morning, the family of a woman who disappeared in Las Vegas more than a week ago says they're getting disturbing messages from her phone.
3: It's been 10 days. It's been 10 days. Where is she?
2: 63-year-old Alyssa Goods was in Vegas visiting a friend who says she left to go to a nearby drugstore on August 8th and never came back. Goods' niece kept calling her on cell phone. Days later, someone answered, hung up, and started texting, claiming to be Goods and asking for Bitcoin. One message reads, "You didn't send the money. You said you did." When Calloway demanded a video call, the reply was, "Send the money so I can get my phone fixed and I'll call you."
4: It's not her. And I just kept feeling like I lost my breath. It took my breath away. I couldn't breathe.
2: The family says they've gotten nowhere with Las Vegas police.
4: Reaching out to the detective only for her to tell me my aunt wasn't a priority. How could a person go missing in your city while visiting on vacation and she not be a priority?
2: Las Vegas police telling our New York station that the case is an active missing persons investigation. The family says investigators now confirm Goods made it to the drugstore that day. Where she went next is the question.
4: We want to find her. We want to find her well and alive. We want her home.
0: And Good's family describes her as fit and full of life and is asking anyone with information to come forward.
1: Thinking of their family. Coming up, Vogue's most adorable issue is back.
0: Plus, Harrison Ford teams up with Cookie Monster for a musical snack break.
5: I met Joel. He was magnetic. I knew I met the man I'm going to marry. 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
8: 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Dirty secrets.
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13: GMA.
1: Time to check the pulse. We begin with the return of Dogue, Vogue's magazine for very good dogs.
0: And this year's cover star is some of the famous parents. You know, check it out. Bad Bunny's Beagle Sansa posed with a plate of spaghetti. And then Millie Bobby Brown's poodle, Weenie, also landed a cover. Brown calls her, quote, a little genius. And then one regular dog made the cut as well. That's Sir Spud, who beat out thousands of hopefuls in a cover competition.
1: He is very regal.
0: Yes. And next, celebrating an icon.
1: Yeah, Mattel honors Marilyn Monroe. The company has put out a Barbie commemorating Monroe's 100th birthday. The doll is dressed in the iconic look from her performance of Diamonds Are a Girl's Best Friend and Gentlemen Prefer Blondes. It's available for $81. Next, an unexpected joint appearance on Sesame Street.
0: Yeah, Cookie Monster just posted a video of a memorable moment with Harrison Ford, and the pair indulged in some tasty cookies. So delicious, it actually inspired them to break out in a song.
18: Nom nom nom nom nom nom nom nom nom nom nom nom nom nom nom nom nom nom nom nom nom nom nom.
0: Did you catch the tune? That, of course, is the Indiana Jones theme song they're humming there. Ford visited Sesame Street a few months back, but Cookie Monster had kept the video to himself.
1: Ooh,
0: until now. And finally, a robot with speed.
1: Yeah, this one could even beat an Olympic champ. Check out the humanoid bot dubbed Superman by a Chinese company. Its creators say it can jump 6.5 feet in the air, about a foot better than the best human. They also say it can run at a top speed of more than 28 miles per hour. That's 1 mile faster than record holder Usain Bolt. Headlines next.
19: It all started with this sudden arrival of a baby.
20: I heard a knock at the back door.
21: They look like they just walked right out of the Bible.
19: This is just one of several stunning turns in the story. It was days before they actually discovered the two bodies, and they were right here.
24: Yeah, I'm getting chills. How can a child be missing for 40 years?
19: The woman behind the headline, Baby Holly. Holly, it's great to finally meet you.
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5: I met Joel. He was tall, handsome, magnetic. I knew I met the man I'm going to marry. My mom said, Jesus Christ, Caroline, you better not be a cop.
26: He was the family man, devoted father.
27: He was super cop.
5: And then one day, I got a text. I had no idea the lie that he was living.
28: She knew something wasn't right.
5: He had a severe sex addiction.
7: He was clocking in and then going to have sex with people.
28: In his cop car while on duty.
29: Who did you have sex with? Why can't you just be honest?
30: I am being honest.
28: I was shocked my dad could do something so stupid.
5: Banging on the door.
31: Man to man, stay away from my wife.
32: You're throwing your family away over this.
5: He looked at me and said, if I were in your shoes, I'd run.
6: And then things got really bad.
5: It was a betrayal that is just another level.
8: Betrayal. Dirty Secrets.
25: Never seen anything like this before.
19: Here it is. I mean, that's incredible.
33: This place is going to astonish you.
34: What is that?
33: Oh my gosh.
25: America's most beautiful natural wonders.
35: Wow! This is breathtaking.
36: Whoa! 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
19: This is extraordinary.
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1: Checking more top stories, a Democratic socialist will be on the ballot in November in the race to finish Marco Rubio's Senate term. Progressive state lawmaker Angie Nixon pulled off an upset victory over former National Security Council aide Alex Vindman. Nixon will face GOP Senator Ashley Moody.
0: And President Trump is holding off on imposing 50% tariffs on goods from Canada, announcing a 3-day delay shortly before the midnight deadline. Trump saying the U.S. and Canada or close to finalizing a deal.
1: Opening statements began Tuesday in the landmark trial against Meta. 4 states accused the social media giant of deliberately designing its platform to addict young people. California's attorney general calls it, quote, the tobacco moment for Meta.
0: And today's weather, warm and sunny in the Northeast. A heat dome bakes the South and severe storms in the Midwest. Extreme heat warnings in the West.
1: And finally, the generational Cold War has apparently reached a brand new milestone.
0: Danny New has more.
38: 2-1
2: I suppose the time has come.
3: Wait, I'm literally obsessed!
2: When now Gen Z is old enough to be mocked by the next generation.
4: Were you trying to make fun of Gen Z the way that people online think that you were?
3: Yes, they do it so ridiculously. It's actually insane.
2: Tosha here is a 12-year-old member of Gen Alpha, who, for the past few weeks...
3: First, as you know, we're going to do ASMR...
2: has been picking up millions of views for her impersonations of the 20-something-year-old influencers she sees trying food on her feed. One commenter writing, Gen Alpha serving karma to Gen Z on behalf of us millennials.
4: What would your advice be to Gen Z?
3: Maybe don't exaggerate on a strawberry.
2: For the record, though, Tosha, her mom Anna, and her sister Pola were not the first to come up with this idea. Working But they do have a unique way of taking on trends from their home in Scotland. Which means, yes, Tosha is actually putting on an American accent, too.
4: Do you have a favorite American word or phrase you like to say in an American voice?
3: Orange.
2: I absolutely hate this. But is their carefree comedy now bordering on poignancy? I asked two of ABC's younger staff members to watch and give their feedback. Very good impression. I just hate
9: difficult
2: that.
9: To watch, though.
2: Yeah, difficult to watch.
3: Some amazingly orange carrots.
2: But for Tosha and Pola, they know one day their time will come too from Generation Beta.
4: How will that feel?
3: I'd be upset. Funny, but I'd be upset.
4: By the way, guys, Tosha and Pola said the other word they love hearing Americans say is block. Block? Block. Block? How do you say it?
9: Block?
4: Block.
9: That's your GMA first look.
10: Have a fantastic day.
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1: Right now on Good Morning America First Look, a stunning upset headlines Florida's primary elections. A Democratic socialist topples the party favorite in the Senate race. And the battle to replace Ron DeSantis is now set.
0: New details on the death of Hayden Panettiere, including who was with her in her final moments, and the new message from her estranged mother.
1: Emotional testimony at the Lindsey Clancy murder trial as her own former mother-in-law takes the stand in her defense.
0: The mystery in Las Vegas after a woman vanishes and her family starts getting disturbing messages from her cell phone.
1: Plus, Costco announces it's getting into the Medicare business.
0: The robot just ran faster than the world champ Usain Bolt.
1: And Vogue goes to the dogs. Dogue is back featuring some very famous pets.
25: From ABC News, this is Good Morning America First Look.
1: Good morning, everyone. I'm Sophie Flay.
0: And I'm Faith Abube in for Hannah. And we want to get right to the election results coming in overnight. Primary races being decided in multiple states.
1: But all eyes are on Florida after a stunning upset in the primary.
11: Overnight, Florida's political future coming into focus, headlined by a stunning upset. State lawmaker Angie Nixon won the Democratic Senate primary over former National Security Council aide Alex Vindman. Vindman was expected to easily defeat Nixon, who joined the Democratic Socialists of America during her campaign and ran on Medicaid for All, a tax on billionaires, and free child care. Vindman vastly outraised Nixon and spent $2.2 million on ads, compared to Nixon, who spent less than $60,000.
12: And you proved that without a shadow of a doubt, organized people beat big money every single day.
11: It's the latest example of progressives beating centrists in Democratic primaries, from New York to Colorado to Michigan. Nixon now faces even longer odds against Republican Senator Ashley Moody, who was appointed to the seat last year in a state that's moved sharply right and where many Cuban and Venezuelan families fled socialist governments. President Trump weighing in, writing, "Sleazebag Vindman loses tonight to a radical left lunatic. How cool is that?" In the House primaries, Trump-backed Congressman Corey Mills lost his seat. Mills is under investigation by the House Ethics Committee over allegations of sexual misconduct and campaign finance violations. He denies any wrongdoing. And Congresswoman Debbie Wasserman Schultz, whose district was eliminated by Republican redistricting, won the Democratic primary in a newly drawn historically black district, defeating several black candidates who criticized her decision to run there. And the race to replace term-limited Governor Ron DeSantis is now set. Trump-endorsed Congressman Byron Donalds will face former Congressman David Jolly, a former Republican who switched to the Democratic Party.
7: We have won a massive victory.
1: President Trump voted in the Florida primary via mail-in ballot, even as he pushes to sharply limit the practice. The White House says his plan targets universal mail voting and allows exceptions.
0: And now to new details about Hayden Panettiere's final moments. A police report revealing her on-and-off boyfriend was with her, the same person her mother now describes as someone the family had been trying to get rid of.
13: This morning, new details on the death of actress Hayden Panettiere. A police report obtained by ABC News shows the actress's on-and-off-again boyfriend, Brian Hickerson, and his brother, Zach, were inside the Greenville, South Carolina apartment when police arrived.
14: Cardiac arrest. CPR is in progress.
13: Officials say the brothers called 911. Police reporting Zach was very emotional while EMS were working on Hayden, while Brian did not become emotional until EMS declared her officially deceased. According to the report, Brian also showed the officer the bag of medication Hayden is currently on. Officials say there were no signs of foul play, and a preliminary autopsy also found no signs of trauma. The couple had a troubled history, with Brian previously convicted of felony domestic violence. In her memoir, Panettiere wrote, "One night he busts up my face so badly, I don't leave the house for weeks." Panettiere had also spoken publicly about her strained relationship with her mother, Leslie Vogel, who managed her career as a child. Panettiere said she tried to separate their personal and professional relationship at 19.
15: And I said to her, I don't want us to work together anymore. I just want you to be my mom. And I remember being hopeful, but there was that part of me who knew her too well. But I also wasn't expecting the reaction that I got, which was, you owe me.
13: Vogel later pushed back on Hayden's account of their relationship, but confirmed they were no longer in contact. Now she's opening up about her daughter's death, saying, quote, "I think Hayden was an amazingly talented person," adding, "I just feel that she's with her brother and they're at peace."
0: And ABC News has reached out to Brian Hickerson through his attorney for comment, but have not heard back. The cause of Panettiere's death has not yet been released.
1: Now to the Lindsay Clancy murder trial near Boston, as her former mother-in-law took the stand for the defense. She described Clancy as nurturing and loving, but was struggling in the months before she strangled her three young children in the family basement.
16: Did you find that Lindsay was interested at all times in trying to get better and see doctors?
17: Very much so. She was begging for help.
1: A psychologist who evaluated Clancy testified that she heard a male voice ordering her to kill her kids and herself. The defense argues that she was suffering from postpartum psychosis.
0: Two workers are dead after a massive explosion at an industrial plant in Toledo. A nearby security camera capturing the blast at Brent Industries. Officials say the explosion caused a partial roof collapse. At least two other people were injured, and one witness said the force of the blast could be felt a half a mile away. Officials were still trying to determine the cause.
1: Now to South Korea confirming its joint military exercises with the United States are being cut short. ABC's Karen Hua has those details. Karen, good morning.
9: Sophie, good morning. Those annual drills were set to run 11 days. Now they'll run less than a week. It comes as the carrier fighting the Iran war and the destroyer sent to relieve it both draw new scrutiny.
18: Overnight, South Korea confirming its annual war games with the U.S., meant to prepare for a North Korean attack, will end early. Just before the joint exercises started Monday, Trump wrote that he'd order the Pentagon to substantially reduce the drills, citing his relationship with North Korea's Kim Jong-un.
20: Kim Jong-un has always treated me with great respect.
18: Trump added that he asked South Korea to join him against Iran, and they said no thanks. The exercises will now end on Friday, 6 days earlier than previously set. It comes as the Navy confirms that last month, the destroyer USS Benfold lost all power in the South China Sea. For 4 days, sailors reportedly had no toilets and no air conditioning before tugs towed it to the Philippines. It was part of the strike group sent to relieve the USS Abraham Lincoln, which has been at sea for more than 260 days. Amid deteriorating conditions on the Lincoln, some sailors' families told the Military Times at least two sailors tried to jump overboard. A U.S. official told ABC News a sailor did go into the water and was rescued. Last week, the president defending the record-breaking deployment.
5: Has the deployment gone on too long?
6: No. Not nearly long enough.
18: And Defense Secretary Pete Hegseth denied there's a problem.
8: We make sure that every ship, every crew, every captain has everything we can provide them at every single moment.
9: Now, Defense Secretary Pete Hegseth, whose role is traditionally non-political, was on the campaign trail in Iowa Tuesday, rallying support for his proposed $1.5 trillion Pentagon budget. Faith?
21: Karen, thank you. Kansas City Chiefs offensive coordinator Eric Bieniemy says his wife is on the road to recovery 3 weeks after their son allegedly shot her. Bieniemy made his first public comment since the July 26th incident in Virginia. He returned to the team last week. He said his wife told him it was okay to go back to work.
22: She's truly a soldier. She's a saint. With that said, you know, I know I was driving her and a bunch of my family members crazy in the house. So she was like, you have my blessing to leave. So it was time to get back.
21: And according to ESPN, Maya Bieniemy is recovering from her wounds to her chest and arm. Elijah Bieniemy is facing malicious wounding and other charges and is being held without bond.
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23: Good Wednesday morning. We're watching a couple of trouble spots today. One of those being southern Missouri, northern parts of Arkansas, western parts of Tennessee and Kentucky. The possibility of severe storms, a level 2 out of 5 risk, could be some large hail, damaging winds, maybe a couple of isolated tornadoes. The other big story, the searing heat over portions of the south. Oklahoma City, you're reading it right. That's a high of 108 degrees in actual temperature by later on today. Heat index values 111 in places like Jackson and all the way down toward Tallahassee. A lot of extreme heat warnings in effect and no relief into the weekend. Meteorologist Jeff Smith, ABC News.
21: And coming up for us here, more police officers are being accused of misusing those license plate cameras as some civilians are taking matters into their own hands.
1: Also ahead, caught on camera, tourists posing for selfies are swept away by a flash flood.
21: And later on, the big release celebrating Marilyn Monroe's 100th birthday.
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39: Hi. When's the last time we dropped our things and went? Woke up somewhere that
40: Hi.
39: We both never been. Growing up doesn't mean
40: good morning. Good morning. How are you?
35: At the start of the day, letting us into your home. Putting the good
40: Thank you.
35: In your morning.
38: Man, it's good to be home.

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12: And back now with a terrifying ordeal for a group of tourists in Thailand. 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The surge of water came in so quickly and knocked them over and forced them downstream. Everyone was eventually pulled to safety. Remarkably, they suffered only minor injuries.
13: Costco is preparing to start selling store-branded Medicare Advantage plans. The retailer is now teaming up with the nonprofit insurer Scan Group, promising to bring greater value to seniors. They're planning a limited rollout in two yet-to-be-named states, saying their target market includes about 5 million enrollees.
12: And more officers are accused of misusing Flock license plate cameras, and some Americans are now pushing back. ABC's Lionel Moyes has more.
14: This morning, a police officer is behind bars and another is facing termination, both accused of misusing Flock cameras, a system of more than 120,000 automatic license plate readers used by law enforcement nationwide. In Wisconsin, an officer was jailed for using the system for non-police purposes. And in Massachusetts, an officer is facing termination and possible charges for allegedly accessing information on someone unlawfully five different times. The cameras scan every plate that passes, logging it into a database police can search, no warrant needed. The Washington Post reports at least 50 officers around the country have been accused of using plate readers to, quote, spy on their wives, their girlfriends, and their exes.
15: This has gone national. This has gone without any kind of breaks on the system.
14: And some people are taking matters into their own hands. In Minneapolis, this man climbed a camera pole and disabled the technology, vowing to take down every Flock camera. In Florida, a retiree spends his Saturdays in a lawn chair holding a sign on a pole in front of the lens. And online, covers are being sold designed to slip right over the cameras. Amid the growing backlash, by the end of the year, Flock is requiring every department to turn on a tool that flags suspicious searches and automatically locks that officer out pending review.
16: We are finding bad cops and holding them accountable.
14: Flock also says it will delete data after 7 days instead of 30. Cities can also require a criminal case number for every search. Sophie, Faith.
13: Lionel, thanks. Coming up, the desperate search for a woman missing in Las Vegas and the chilling texts coming from her phone.
12: And also ahead, what caused the deck of this cruise ship to suddenly flood?
17: It was the worst case I've ever seen. It's the nightmare.
18: Really disturbing.
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22: 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The ultimate clue.
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30: 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We're tracking several stories breaking this evening. In the flood zone, the painstaking search for the missing continues.
29: Wherever you stream, Lindsay Davis is right there for you.
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30: Chaos breaks out. 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
0: That's a really real question you ask.
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4: I've never stepped foot on a plane since the crash. And when I think about it, I have the worst flashbacks. I had to ask myself who I was going to be after this accident.
5: I could never understand what he went through.
7: Every hit is him communicating his story to the world. And dude, he has got a crazy story.

0: And that was the Frank Beard, the beardless member of ZZ Top, on the drums for their big hit, Sharp Dressed Man. The group's publicist says Beard died in hospice care in Texas. No cause was given. Beard's health was revealed as the reason the group canceled a concert earlier this month. He was 77 years old.
1: We're getting a look at chaotic moments on a cruise ship on the Mississippi River. The Carnival Valor was leaning to one side on Sunday. And as you can see there, water from the pool spilled onto the deck and into a buffet area, leaving passengers scrambling. The cruise line said some people requested medical help. The company is now reviewing what happened.
0: And now to a mystery in Las Vegas, where a New York woman vanished more than a week ago while visiting a friend. Her family says the only activity on her phone since then has them fearing the worst.
2: This morning, the family of a woman who disappeared in Las Vegas more than a week ago says they're getting disturbing messages from her phone.
3: It's been 10 days. It's been 10 days. Where is she?
2: 63-year-old Alyssa Goods was in Vegas visiting a friend who says she left to go to a nearby drugstore on August 8th and never came back. Goods' niece kept calling her on cell phone. Days later, someone answered, hung up, and started texting, claiming to be Goods and asking for Bitcoin. One message reads, "You didn't send the money. You said you did." When Calloway demanded a video call, the reply was, "Send the money so I can get my phone fixed and I'll call you."
4: It's not her. And I just kept feeling like I lost my breath. It took my breath away. I couldn't breathe.
2: The family says they've gotten nowhere with Las Vegas police.
4: Reaching out to the detective only for her to tell me my aunt wasn't a priority. How could a person go missing in your city while visiting on vacation and she not be a priority?
2: Las Vegas police telling our New York station that the case is an active missing persons investigation. The family says investigators now confirm Goods made it to the drugstore that day. Where she went next is the question.
4: We want to find her. We want to find her well and alive. We want her home.
0: And Goods' family describes her as fit and full of life and is asking anyone with information to come forward.
1: Thinking of their family. Coming up, Vogue's most adorable issue is back.
0: Plus, Harrison Ford teams up with Cookie Monster for a musical snack break.
5: I met Joel. He was magnetic. I knew I met the man I'm going to marry. My mom said, "Jesus Christ, Caroline, it better not be a cop." 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
6: She knew something wasn't right.
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8: Betrayal. Dirty secrets.
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13: today.
1: Time to check the pulse. We begin with the return of Dogue, Vogue's magazine for very good dogs.
0: And this year's cover star is some of the famous parents. You know, check it out. Bad Bunny's beagle Sansa posed with a plate of spaghetti. And then Millie Bobby Brown's poodle, Weenie, also landed a cover. Brown calls her, quote, a little genius. And then one regular dog made the cut as well. That's Sir Spud, who beat out thousands of hopefuls in a cover competition.
1: He is very regal.
0: Yes. And next, celebrating an icon.
1: Yeah, Mattel honors Marilyn Monroe. The company has put out a Barbie commemorating Monroe's 100th birthday. The doll is dressed in the iconic look from her performance of Diamonds Are a Girl's Best Friend and Gentlemen Prefer Blondes. It's available for $81. Next, an unexpected joint appearance on Sesame Street.
0: Yeah, Cookie Monster just posted a video of a memorable moment with Harrison Ford, and the pair indulged in some tasty cookies. So delicious, it actually inspired them to break out in a song.
18: Nom nom nom nom nom nom nom nom nom nom nom nom nom nom nom nom nom nom nom nom nom nom.
0: Did you catch the tune? That, of course, is the Indiana Jones theme song they're humming there. Ford visited Sesame Street a few months back, but Cookie Monster had kept the video to himself until now. And finally, a robot with speed.
1: Yeah, this one could even beat an Olympic champ. Check out the humanoid bot dubbed Superman by a Chinese company. Its creators say it can jump 6.5 feet in the air, about a foot better than the best human. They also say it can run at a top speed of more than 28 miles per hour. That's 1 mile faster than record holder Usain Bolt. Headlines next.
19: It all started with this sudden arrival of a baby.
20: I heard a knock at the back door.
21: They look like they just walked right out of the Bible.
19: This is just one of several stunning turns in the story. It was days before they actually discovered the two bodies, and they were right here.
23: Yeah, I'm getting chills. How can a child be missing for 40 years?
19: The woman behind the headline, Baby Holly. Holly, it's great to finally meet you.
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5: I met Joel. He was tall, handsome, magnetic. I knew I met the man I'm going to marry. My mom said, Jesus Christ, Caroline, you better not be a cop.
26: He was the family man, devoted father.
27: He was super cop.
5: And then one day, I got a text. I had no idea the lie that he was living.
28: He knew something wasn't right.
5: He had a severe sex addiction.
7: He was clocking in and then going to have sex with people.
28: In his cop car while on duty.
29: Have sex with. Why can't you just be honest?
30: I am being honest.
28: I was shocked my dad could do something so stupid.
5: Banging on the door.
30: Man to man, stay away from my wife.
31: You're throwing your family away over this.
5: He looked at me and said, if I were in your shoes, I'd run.
28: And then things got really bad.
5: It was a betrayal that is just another level.
8: Betrayal. Dirty Secrets.
25: You've never seen anything like this before.
19: Here it is. I mean, that's incredible.
32: This place is going to astonish you.
33: What is that?
32: Oh, my gosh.
25: America's most beautiful natural wonders.
34: Wow! This is breathtaking.
35: Whoa! 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
19: This is extraordinary.
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1: Checking more top stories, a Democratic socialist will be on the ballot in November in the race to finish Marco Rubio's Senate term. Progressive state lawmaker Angie Nixon pulled off an upset victory over former National Security Council aide Alex Vindman. Nixon will face GOP Senator Ashley Moody.
0: And President Trump is holding off on imposing 50% tariffs on goods from Canada, announcing a 3-day delay shortly before the midnight deadline. Trump saying the U.S. and Canada or close to finalizing a deal.
1: Opening statements began Tuesday in the landmark trial against Meta. 4 states accused the social media giant of deliberately designing its platform to addict young people. California's attorney general calls it, quote, the tobacco moment for Meta.
0: And today's weather, warm and sunny in the Northeast. A heat dome bakes the South and severe storms in the Midwest. Extreme heat warnings in the West.
1: And finally, the generational Cold War has apparently reached a brand new milestone.
0: Danny New has more.
37: 2, 1.
38: I suppose the time has come.
2: Wait, I'm literally obsessed.
3: When now Gen Z is old enough to be mocked by the next generation.
4: Were you trying to make fun of Gen Z the way that people online think that you were?
2: Yes, they do it so ridiculously. It's actually insane.
3: Tosha here is a 12-year-old member of Gen Alpha who, for the past few weeks...
2: First, as you know, we're going to do ASMR.
3: ...has been picking up millions of views for her impersonations of the 20-something-year-old influencers she sees trying food on her feed. One commenter writing, Gen Alpha serving karma to Gen Z on behalf of us millennials.
4: What would your advice be to Gen Z?
2: Maybe don't exaggerate on a strawberry.
3: For the record, though, Tosha, her mom Anna, and her sister Pola were not the first to come up with this idea. Working out to But they do have a unique way of taking on trends from their home in Scotland. Which means, yes, Tosha is actually putting on an American accent, too.
4: Do you have a favorite American word or phrase you like to say in an American voice?
2: Orange.
6: Let's go. I absolutely hate this.
3: But is their carefree comedy now bordering on poignancy? I asked two of ABC's younger staff members to watch and give their feedback.
6: Very good impression. I just hate
4: difficult
6: that.
4: To watch, though.
6: Yeah, difficult to watch.
2: Some amazingly orange carrots.
3: But for Tosha and Pola, they know one day their time will come too from Generation Beta.
4: How will that feel?
2: I'd be upset. Funny. Funny, but I'd be upset.
4: By the way, guys, Tosha and Pola said the other word they love hearing Americans say is block. Block? Block. Block? How do you say it?
6: Block?
4: Block.
6: That's your GMA first look.
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1: Right now on Good Morning America First Look, a stunning upset headlines Florida's primary elections. A Democratic socialist topples the party favorite in the Senate race. And the battle to replace Ron DeSantis is now set.
0: New details on the death of Hayden Panettiere, including who was with her in her final moments, and the new message from her estranged mother.
1: Emotional testimony at the Lindsey Clancy murder trial as her own former mother-in-law takes the stand in her defense.
0: The mystery in Las Vegas after a woman vanishes and her family starts getting disturbing messages from her cell phone.
1: Plus, Costco announces it's getting into the Medicare business.
0: The robot just ran faster than the world champ Usain Bolt.
1: And Vogue goes to the dogs. Dogue is back featuring some very famous pets.
25: From ABC News, this is Good Morning America First Look.
1: Good morning, everyone. I'm Sophie Flay.
0: And I'm Faith Abube in for Hannah. And we want to get right to the election results coming in overnight. Primary races being decided in multiple states.
1: But all eyes are on Florida after a stunning upset in the primary.
10: Overnight, Florida's political future coming into focus, headlined by a stunning upset. State lawmaker Angie Nixon won the Democratic Senate primary over former National Security Council aide Alex Vindman. Vindman was expected to easily defeat Nixon, who joined the Democratic Socialists of America during her campaign and ran on Medicaid for All, a tax on billionaires, and free child care. Vindman vastly outraised Nixon and spent $2.2 million on ads, compared to Nixon, who spent less than $60,000.
11: And you proved that without a shadow of a doubt, organized people beat big money every single day.
10: It's the latest example of progressives beating centrists in Democratic primaries, from New York to Colorado to Michigan. Nixon now faces even longer odds against Republican Senator Ashley Moody, who was appointed to the seat last year in a state that's moved sharply right and where many Cuban and Venezuelan families fled socialist governments. President Trump weighing in, writing, "Sleazebag Vindman loses tonight to a radical left lunatic. How cool is that?" In the House primaries, Trump-backed Congressman Corey Mills lost his seat. Mills is under investigation by the House Ethics Committee over allegations of sexual misconduct and campaign finance violations. He denies any wrongdoing. And Congresswoman Debbie Wasserman Schultz, whose district was eliminated by Republican redistricting, won the Democratic primary in a newly drawn historically black district, defeating several black candidates who criticized her decision to run there. And the race to replace term-limited Governor Ron DeSantis is now set. Trump-endorsed Congressman Byron Donalds will face former Congressman David Jolly, a former Republican who switched to the Democratic Party.
7: We have won a massive victory.
1: President Trump voted in the Florida primary via mail-in ballot, even as he pushes to sharply limit the practice. The White House says his plan targets universal mail voting and allows exceptions.
0: And now to new details about Hayden Panettiere's final moments. A police report revealing her on and off boyfriend was with her, the same person her mother now describes as someone the family had been trying to get rid of.
12: This morning, new details on the death of actress Hayden Panettiere. A police report obtained by ABC News shows the actress's on-and-off-again boyfriend, Brian Hickerson, and his brother, Zach, were inside the Greenville, South Carolina apartment when police arrived.
13: Cardiac arrest. CPR is in progress.
12: Officials say the brothers called 911. Police reporting Zach was very emotional while EMS were working on Hayden, while Brian did not become emotional until EMS declared her officially deceased. According to the report, Brian also showed the officer the bag of medication Hayden is currently on. Officials say there were no signs of foul.

0: also spoken publicly about her strained relationship with her mother, Leslie Vogel, who managed her career as a child. Panettiere said she tried to separate their personal and professional relationship at 19.
1: And I said to her, I don't want us to work together anymore. I just want you to be my mom. And I remember being hopeful, but there was that part of me who knew her too well. But I also wasn't expecting the reaction that I got, which was, you owe me.
0: Vogel later pushed back on Hayden's account of their relationship, but confirmed they were no longer in contact. Now she's opening up about her daughter's death, saying, quote, I think Hayden was an amazingly talented person, adding, I just feel that she's with her brother and they're at peace.
2: And ABC News has reached out to Brian Hickerson through his attorney for comment, but have not heard back. The cause of Panettiere's death has not yet been released.
3: Now to the Lindsay Clancy murder trial near Boston, as her former mother-in-law took the stand for the defense. She described Clancy as nurturing and loving, but was struggling in the months before she strangled her three young children in the family basement.
4: Did you find that Lindsay was interested at all times in trying to get better and see doctors?
5: Very much so. She was begging for help.
3: She heard. A psychologist who evaluated Clancy testified that she heard a male voice ordering her to kill her kids and herself. The defense argues that she was suffering from postpartum psychosis.
2: Two workers are dead after a massive explosion at an industrial plant in Toledo. A nearby security camera capturing the blast at Brent Industries. Officials say the explosion caused a partial roof collapse. At least two other people were injured, and one witness said the force of the blast could be felt a half a mile away. Officials were still trying to determine the cause.
3: Now to South Korea confirming its joint military exercises with the United States are being cut short. ABC's Karen Hua has those details. Karen, good morning.
6: Sophie, good morning. Those annual drills were set to run 11 days. Now they'll run less than a week. It comes as the carrier fighting the Iran war and the destroyer sent to relieve it both draw new scrutiny. Overnight, South Korea confirming its annual war games with the U.S., meant to prepare for a North Korean attack, will end early. Just before the joint exercises started Monday, Trump wrote that he'd ordered the Pentagon to substantially reduce the drills, citing his relationship with North Korea's Kim Jong-un.
7: Kim Jong-un has always treated me with great respect.
6: Trump added that he asked South Korea to join him against Iran, and they said no thanks. The exercises will now end on Friday, 6 days earlier than previously set. It comes as the Navy confirms that last month, the destroyer USS Benfold lost all power in the South China Sea. For 4 days, sailors reportedly had no toilets and no air conditioning before tugs towed it to the Philippines. It was part of the strike group sent to relieve the USS Abraham Lincoln, which has been at sea for more than 260 days. Amid deteriorating conditions on the Lincoln, some sailors' families told the Military Times at least two sailors tried to jump overboard. A U.S. official told ABC News a sailor did go into the water and was rescued. Last week, the president defending the record-breaking deployment.
8: Has the deployment gone on too long?
7: No. Not nearly long enough.
6: And Defense Secretary Pete Hegseth denied there's a problem.
9: We make sure that every ship, every crew, every captain has everything we can provide them at every single moment.
6: Now, Defense Secretary Pete Hegseth, whose role is traditionally non-political, was on the campaign trail in Iowa Tuesday, rallying support for his proposed $1.5 trillion Pentagon budget. Faith?
2: Karen, thank you. Kansas City Chiefs offensive coordinator Eric Bieniemy says his wife is on the road to recovery 3 weeks after their son allegedly shot her. Bieniemy made his first public comment since the July 26th incident in Virginia. He returned to the team last week. He said his wife told him it was okay to go back to work.
10: She's truly a soldier. She's a saint. With that said, you know, I know I was driving her and a bunch of my family members crazy in the house. So she was like, you have my blessing to leave. So it was time to get back.
2: And according to ESPN, Maya Bieniemy is recovering from her wounds to her chest and arm. Elijah Bieniemy is facing malicious wounding and other charges and is being held without bond.
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11: Good Wednesday morning. We're watching a couple of trouble spots.

0: today. One of those being southern Missouri, northern parts of Arkansas, western parts of Tennessee and Kentucky. The possibility of severe storms, a level 2 out of 5 risk, could be some large hail, damaging winds, maybe a couple of isolated tornadoes. The other big story, the searing heat over portions of the south. Oklahoma City, you're reading it right. That's a high of 108 degrees in actual temperature by later on today. Heat index values 111 in places like Jackson and all the way down toward Tallahassee. A lot of extreme heat warnings in effect and no relief into the weekend. Meteorologist Jeff Smith, ABC News.
1: And coming up for us here, more police officers are being accused of misusing those license plate cameras as some civilians are taking matters into their own hands.
2: Also ahead, caught on camera, tourists posing for selfies are swept away by a flash flood.
1: And later on, the big release celebrating Marilyn Monroe's 100th birthday.
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10: Traveling with the president in Beijing for his historic summit with Chinese President Xi. I'm Mary Bruce. 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
11: And back now with a terrifying ordeal for a group of tourists in Thailand. They were swept away by raging flash flooding while taking selfies at a waterfall. The surge of water came in so quickly and knocked them over and forced them downstream. Everyone was eventually pulled to safety. Remarkably, they suffered only minor injuries.
12: Costco is preparing to start selling store-branded Medicare Advantage plans. The retailer is now teaming up with the nonprofit insurer Scan Group, promising to bring greater value to seniors. They're planning a limited rollout in two yet-to-be-named states, saying their target market includes about 5 million enrollees.
11: And more officers are accused of misusing Flock license plate cameras, and some Americans are now pushing back. ABC's Lionel Moyes has more.
13: This morning, a police officer is behind bars and another is facing termination, both accused of misusing Flock cameras, a system of more than 120,000 automatic license plate readers used by law enforcement nationwide. In Wisconsin, an officer was jailed for using the system for non-police purposes. And in Massachusetts, an officer is facing termination and possible charges for allegedly accessing information on someone unlawfully five different times. The cameras scan every plate that passes, logging it into a database police can search, no warrant needed. The Washington Post reports at least 50 officers around the country have been accused of using plate readers to, quote, spy on their wives, their girlfriends, and their exes.
14: This has gone national. This has gone without any kind of breaks on the system.
13: And some people are taking matters into their own hands. In Minneapolis, this man climbed a camera pole and disabled the technology, vowing to take down every Flock camera. In Florida, a retiree spends his Saturdays in a lawn chair holding a sign on a pole in front of the lens. And online, covers are being sold designed to slip right over the cameras. Amid the growing backlash, by the end of the year, Flock is requiring every department to turn on a tool that flags suspicious searches and automatically locks that officer out pending review.
15: We are finding bad cops and holding them accountable.
13: Flock also says it will delete data after 7 days instead of 30. Cities can also require a criminal case number for every search. Sophie, Faith.
12: Final thanks. Coming up, the desperate search for a woman missing in Las Vegas and the chilling texts coming from her phone.
11: And also ahead, what caused the deck of this cruise ship to suddenly flood?
16: This is the worst case I've ever seen. It's the nightmare.
17: Really disturbing.
18: The murder of Angie Dodge.
19: When you have a child that's murdered, life just gets shattered.
20: Now, step inside the chilling mystery.
21: What was waiting in that basement? The ultimate clue.
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23: Well, yeah, guys, do this.
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29: 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In the flood zone, the painstaking search for the missing continues.
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29: Chaos breaks out. 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
0: That's a really real question you ask.
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3: I've never stepped foot on a plane since the crash. And when I think about it, I have the worst flashbacks. I had to ask myself who I was going to be after this accident.
4: I could never understand what he went through.
5: Every hit is him communicating his story to the world. And dude, he has got a crazy story.
11: And that was the Frank Beard, the beardless member of ZZ Top, on the drums for their big hit, Sharp Dressed Man. The group's publicist says Beard died in hospice care in Texas. No cause was given. Beard's health was revealed as the reason the group canceled a concert earlier this month. He was 77 years old.
12: We're getting a look at chaotic moments on a cruise ship on the Mississippi River. The Carnival Valor was leaning to one side on Sunday. And as you can see there, water from the pool spilled onto the deck and into a buffet area, leaving passengers scrambling. The cruise line said some people requested medical help. The company is now reviewing what happened.
11: And now to a mystery in Las Vegas, where a New York woman vanished more than a week ago while visiting a friend. Her family says the only activity on her phone since then has them fearing the worst.
7: This morning, the family of a woman who disappeared in Las Vegas more than a week ago says they're getting disturbing messages from her phone.
8: It's been 10 days. It's been 10 days. Where is she?
7: 63-year-old Alyssa Goods was in Vegas visiting a friend who says she left to go to a nearby drugstore on August 8th and never came back. Goods' niece kept calling her on cell phone. Days later, someone answered, hung up, and started texting, claiming to be Goods and asking for Bitcoin. One message reads, "You didn't send the money. You said you did." When Calloway demanded a video call, the reply was, "Send the money so I can get my phone fixed and I'll call you."
8: It's not her. And I just kept feeling like I lost my breath. It took my breath away. I couldn't breathe.
7: The family says they've gotten nowhere with Las Vegas police.
8: Reaching out to the detective only for her to tell me my aunt wasn't a priority. How could a person go missing in your city while visiting on vacation and she not be a priority?
7: Las Vegas police telling our New York station that the case is an active missing persons investigation. The family says investigators now confirm Goods made it to the drugstore that day. Where she went next is the question.
8: We want to find her. We want to find her well and alive. We want her home.
11: And Goods' family describes her as fit and full of life and is asking anyone with information to come forward.
12: Thinking of their family. Coming up, Vogue's most adorable issue is back.
11: Plus, Harrison Ford teams up with Cookie Monster for a musical snack break.
24: I met Joel. He was magnetic. I knew I met the man I'm going to marry. My mom said, "Jesus Christ, Caroline, you better not be a cop." And then one day, I got a text.
25: She knew something wasn't right.
24: He had a severe sex addiction.
30: He was clocking in and then going to have sex with people.
25: In his cop car while on duty. And then things got really bad.
24: It was a betrayal that is just another level.
31: Betrayal. Dirty secrets.
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12: Time to check the pulse. We begin with the return of Dogue, Vogue's magazine for very good dogs.
11: And this year's cover star is some of the famous parents. You know, check it out. Bad Bunny's beagle Sansa posed with a plate of spaghetti. And then Millie Bobby Brown's poodle, Weenie, also landed a cover. Brown calls her, quote, a little genius. And then one regular dog made the cut as well. That's Sir Spud, who beat out thousands of hopefuls in a cover competition.
12: He is very regal.
11: Yes. And next, celebrating an icon.
12: Yeah, Mattel honors Marilyn Monroe. The company has put out a Barbie commemorating Monroe's 100th birthday. The doll is dressed in the iconic look from her performance of Diamonds Are a Girl's Best Friend and Gentlemen Prefer Blondes. It's available for $81. Next, an unexpected joint appearance on Sesame Street.
11: Yeah, Cookie Monster just posted a video of a memorable moment with Harrison Ford, and the pair indulged in some tasty cookies. So delicious, it actually inspired them to break out in a song.
19: Nom nom nom nom nom nom nom nom nom nom nom nom nom nom nom nom nom nom nom nom nom nom.
11: Did you catch the tune? That, of course, is the Indiana Jones theme song they're humming there. Ford visited Sesame Street a few months back, but Cookie Monster had kept the video to himself.
12: Ooh,
11: until now. And finally, a robot with speed.
12: Yeah, this one could even beat an Olympic champ. Check out the humanoid bot dubbed Superman by a Chinese company. Its creators say it can jump 6.5 feet in the air, about a foot better than the best human. They also say it can run at a top speed of more than 28 miles per hour. That's 1 mile faster than record holder Usain Bolt. Headlines next.
21: It all started with this sudden arrival of a baby.
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21: The woman behind the headline, Baby Holly. 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
24: I met Joel. He was tall, handsome, magnetic. I knew I met the man I'm going to marry. My mom said, Jesus Christ, Caroline, you better not be a cop.
35: He was the family man, devoted father.
36: He was super cop.
24: And then one day, I got a text. I had no idea the lie that he was living.
37: He knew something wasn't right.
24: He had a severe sex addiction.
30: He was clocking in and then going to have sex with people.
37: In his cop car while on duty.
38: Who did you have sex with? Why can't you just be honest?
39: I am being honest.
37: I was shocked my dad could do something so stupid.
24: Banging on the door.
40: Man to man, stay away from my wife.
41: You're throwing your family away over this.
24: He looked at me and said, if I were in your shoes, I'd run.
37: And then things got really bad.
24: It was a betrayal that is just another level.
31: Betrayal. Dirty Secrets.
28: You've never seen anything like this before.
21: Here it is. I mean, that's incredible.
0: This place is going to astonish you.
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28: America's most beautiful natural wonders.
3: 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This is breathtaking.
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12: Checking more top stories, a Democratic socialist will be on the ballot in November in the race to finish Marco Rubio's Senate term. Progressive state lawmaker Angie Nixon pulled off an upset victory over former National Security Council aide Alex Vindman. Nixon will face GOP Senator Ashley Moody.
11: And President Trump is holding off on imposing 50% tariffs on goods from Canada, announcing a 3-day delay shortly before the midnight deadline. Trump saying the U.S. and Canada or close to finalizing a deal.
12: Opening statements began Tuesday in the landmark trial against Meta. 4 states accused the social media giant of deliberately designing its platform to addict young people. California's attorney general calls it, quote, a tobacco moment for Meta.
11: And today's weather, warm and sunny in the Northeast. A heat dome bakes the South and severe storms in the Midwest. Extreme heat warnings in the West.
12: And finally, the generational Cold War has apparently reached a brand new milestone.
11: Danny New has more.
7: 2-1.
8: I suppose the time has come.
7: Wait, I'm literally obsessed!
8: When now Gen Z is old enough to be mocked by the next generation.
13: Were you trying to make fun of Gen Z the way that people online think that you were?
7: Yes, they do it so ridiculously. It's actually insane.
8: Tosha here is a 12-year-old member of Gen Alpha who, for the past few weeks...
7: First, as you know, we're going to do ASMR...
8: has been picking up millions of views for her impersonations of the 20-something-year-old influencers she sees trying food on her feed. One commenter writing, Gen Alpha serving karma to Gen Z on behalf of us millennials.
13: What would your advice be to Gen Z?
7: Maybe don't exaggerate on a strawberry.
8: For the record, though, Tosha, her mom Anna, and her sister Pola were not the first to come up with this idea. Working out to But they do have a unique way of taking on trends from their home in Scotland. Which means, yes, Tosha is actually putting on an American accent, too.
13: Do you have a favorite American word or phrase you like to say in an American voice?
7: Orange.
14: Let's go.
15: I absolutely hate this.
8: But is their carefree comedy now bordering on poignancy? I asked 2 of ABC's younger staff members to watch and give their feedback.
15: Very good impression. I just hate
16: difficult
15: that.
16: To watch, though.
15: Yeah, difficult to watch.
7: Some amazingly orange carrots.
8: But for Tosha and Pola, they know one day their time will come too from Generation Beta.
13: How will that feel?
7: I'd be upset. Funny, but I'd be upset.
13: By the way, guys, Tosha and Pola said the other word they love hearing Americans say is block. Block? Block. Block? How do you say it?
12: Block?
14: Block.
12: That's your GMA first look.
11: Have a fantastic day.
28: You're watching America's number one streaming news, ABC News Live.
12: Right now on Good Morning America First Look, a stunning upset headlines Florida's primary elections. A Democratic socialist topples the party favorite in the Senate race. And the battle to replace Ron DeSantis is now set.
11: New details on the death of Hayden Panettiere, including who was with her in her final moments, and the new message from her estranged mother.
12: Emotional testimony at the Lindsey Clancy murder trial as her own former mother-in-law takes the stand in her defense.
11: The mystery in Las Vegas after a woman vanishes and her family starts getting disturbing messages from her cell phone.
12: Plus, Costco announces it's getting into the Medicare business.
11: The robot just ran faster than the world champ Usain Bolt.
12: And Vogue goes to the dogs. Dogue is back featuring some very famous pets.
28: From ABC News, this is Good Morning America First Look.
12: Good morning, everyone. I'm Sophie Flay.
11: And I'm Faith Abube in for Hannah. And we want to get right to the election results coming in overnight. Primary races being decided in multiple states.
12: But all eyes are on Florida after a stunning upset in the primary. Overnight, Florida's political future coming into focus. Headlined by a stunning upset, state lawmaker Angie Nixon won the Democratic Senate primary over former National Security Council aide Alex Vindman. Vindman was expected to easily defeat Nixon, who joined the Democratic Socialists of America during her campaign and ran on Medicaid for All, attacks on billionaires, and free child care. Vindman vastly outraised Nixon and spent $2.2 million on ads, compared to Nixon, who spent less than $60,000.
1: And you proved that without a shadow of a doubt, organized people beat big money every single day.
12: It's the latest example of progressives beating centrists in Democratic primaries, from New York to Colorado to Michigan. Nixon now faces even longer odds against Republican Senator Ashley Moody, who was appointed to the seat last year in a state that's moved sharply right and where many Cuban and Venezuelan families fled socialist governments. President Trump weighing in, writing, "Sleazebag Vindman loses tonight to a radical left lunatic. How cool is that?" In the House primaries, Trump-backed Congressman Corey Mills lost his seat. Mills is under investigation by the House Ethics Committee over allegations of sexual misconduct and campaign finance violations. He denies any wrongdoing. And Congresswoman Debbie Wasserman Schultz, whose district was eliminated by Republican redistricting, won the Democratic primary in a newly drawn historically black district, defeating several black candidates who criticized her decision to run there. And the race to replace term-limited Governor Ron DeSantis is now set. Trump-endorsed Congressman Byron Donalds will face former Congressman David Jolly, a former Republican who switched to the Democratic Party.
2: We have won a massive victory.
12: President Trump voted in the Florida primary via mail-in ballot, even as he pushes to sharply limit the practice. The White House says his plan targets universal mail voting and allows exceptions.
11: And now to new details about Hayden Panettiere's final moments. A police report revealing her on-and-off boyfriend was with her, the same person her mother now describes as someone the family had been trying to get rid of.
5: This morning, new details on the death of actress Hayden Panettiere. A police report obtained by ABC News shows the actress's on-and-off-again boyfriend, Brian Hickerson, and his brother, Zach, were inside the Greenville, South Carolina apartment when police arrived.
9: Cardiac arrest. CPR is in progress.
5: Officials say the brothers called 911. Police reporting Zach was very emotional while EMS were working on Hayden, while Brian did not become emotional until EMS declared her officially deceased. According to the report, Brian also showed the officer the bag of medication Hayden is currently on. Officials say there were no signs of foul play, and a preliminary autopsy also found no signs of trauma. The couple had a troubled history, with Brian previously convicted of felony domestic violence. In her memoir, Panettiere wrote, "One night he busts up my face so badly, I don't leave the house for weeks." Panettiere had also spoken publicly about her strained relationship with her mother, Leslie Vogel, who managed her career as a child. Panettiere said she tried to separate their personal and professional relationship at 19.
10: And I said to her, I don't want us to work together anymore. I just want you to be my mom. And I remember being hopeful, but there was that part of me who knew her too well. But I also wasn't expecting the reaction that I got, which was, "You owe me."
5: Vogel later pushed back on Hayden's account of their relationship, but confirmed they were no longer in contact. Now she's opening up about her daughter's death, saying, quote, "I think Hayden was an amazingly talented person," adding, "I just feel that she's with her brother and they're at peace."
11: And ABC News has reached out to Brian Hickerson through his attorney for comment, but have not heard back. The cause of Panettiere's death has not yet been released.
12: Now to the Lindsay Clancy murder trial near Boston, as her former mother-in-law took the stand for the defense. She described Clancy as nurturing and loving, but was struggling in the months before she strangled her three young children in the family basement.
14: Did you find that Lindsay was interested at all times in to get better and see doctors?
16: Very much so. She was begging for help.
12: A psychologist who evaluated Clancy testified that she heard a male voice ordering her to kill her kids and herself. The defense argues that she was suffering from postpartum psychosis.
11: Two workers are dead after a massive explosion at an industrial plant in Toledo. A nearby security camera capturing the blast at Brent Industries. Officials say the explosion caused a partial roof collapse. At least two other people were injured, and one witness said the force of the blast could be felt a half a mile away. Officials were still trying to determine the cause.
12: Now to South Korea confirming its joint military exercises with the United States are being cut short. ABC's Karen Hua has those details. Karen, good morning.
17: Sophie, good morning. Those annual drills were set to run 11 days. Now they'll run less than a week. It comes as the carrier fighting the Iran war and the destroyer sent to relieve it both draw new scrutiny. Overnight, South Korea confirming its annual war games with the U.S., meant to prepare for a North Korean attack, will end early. Just before the joint exercises started Monday, Trump wrote that he'd order the Pentagon to substantially reduce the drills, citing his relationship with North Korea's Kim Jong-un.
18: Kim Jong-un has always treated me with great respect.
17: Trump added that he asked South Korea to join him against Iran, and they said no thanks. The exercises will now end on Friday, 6 days earlier than previously set. It comes as the Navy confirms that last month, the destroyer USS Benfold lost all power in the South China Sea. For 4 days, sailors reportedly had no toilets and no air conditioning before tugs towed it to the Philippines. It was part of the strike group sent to relieve the USS Abraham Lincoln, which has been at sea for more than 260 days. Amid deteriorating conditions on the Lincoln, some sailors' families told the Military Times at least two sailors tried to jump overboard. A U.S. official told ABC News, a sailor did go into the water and was rescued. Last week, the president defending the record-breaking deployment.
19: Yeah. Has the deployment gone on too long?
20: No. Not nearly long enough.
17: And Defense Secretary Pete Hegseth denied there's a problem.
22: We make sure that every ship, every crew, every captain has everything we can provide them at every single moment.
17: Now, Defense Secretary Pete Hegseth, whose role is traditionally non-political, was on the campaign trail in Iowa Tuesday, rallying support for his proposed $1.5 trillion Pentagon budget. Faith?
11: Karen, thank you. Kansas City Chiefs offensive coordinator Eric Bieniemy says his wife is on the road to recovery 3 weeks after their son allegedly shot her. Bieniemy made his first public comment since the July 26th incident in Virginia. He returned to the team last week. He said his wife told him it was okay to go back to work.
23: She's truly a soldier. She's a saint. With that said, you know, I know I was driving her and a bunch of my family members crazy in the house. So she was like, you have my blessing to leave. So it was time to get back.
11: And according to ESPN, Maya Bieniemy is recovering from her wounds to her chest and arm. Elijah Bieniemy is facing malicious wounding and other charges and is being held without bond.
12: Time now for your morning weather.
24: Good Wednesday morning. We're watching a couple of trouble spots today. One of those being southern Missouri, northern parts of Arkansas, western parts of Tennessee and Kentucky. The possibility of severe storms, a level 2 out of 5 risk, could be some large hail, damaging winds, maybe a couple of isolated tornadoes. The other big story, the searing heat over portions of the south. Oklahoma City, you're reading it right. That's a high of 108 degrees in actual temperature by later on today. Heat index values 111 in places like Jackson and all the way down toward Tallahassee. A lot of extreme heat warnings in effect and no relief into the weekend. Meteorologist Jeff Smith, ABC News.
11: And coming up for us here, more police officers are being accused of misusing those license plate cameras as some civilians are taking matters into their own hands.
12: Also ahead, caught on camera, tourists posing for selfies are swept away by a flash flood.
11: And later on, the big release celebrating Marilyn Monroe's 100th birthday.
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11: Reporting from the Natchez Steamboat, commemorating America's 250th birthday, I'm Lindsay Davis. Wherever the story is, we'll take you there. 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
12: And back now with a terrifying ordeal for a group of tourists in Thailand. They were swept away by raging flash flooding while taking selfies at a waterfall. The surge of water came in so quickly and knocked them over and forced them downstream. Everyone was eventually pulled to safety. Remarkably, they suffered only minor injuries.
13: Costco is preparing to start selling store-branded Medicare Advantage plans. The retailer is now teaming up with the nonprofit insurer Scan Group, promising to bring greater value to seniors. They're planning a limited rollout in two yet-to-be-named states, saying their target market includes about 5 million enrollees.
12: And more officers are accused of misusing Flock license plate cameras, and some Americans are now pushing back. ABC's Lionel Moyes has more.
14: This morning, a police officer is behind bars and another is facing termination, both accused of misusing Flock cameras, a system of more than 120,000 automatic license plate readers used by law enforcement nationwide. In Wisconsin, an officer was jailed for using the system for non-police purposes. And in Massachusetts, an officer is facing termination and possible charges for allegedly accessing information on someone unlawfully five different times. The cameras scan every plate that passes, logging it into a database police can search, no warrant needed. The Washington Post reports at least 50 officers around the country have been accused of using plate readers to, quote, spy on their wives, their girlfriends, and their exes.
15: This has gone national. This has gone without any kind of breaks on the system.
14: And some people are taking matters into their own hands. In Minneapolis, this man climbed a camera pole and disabled the technology, vowing to take down every Flock camera. In Florida, a retiree spends his Saturdays in a lawn chair holding a sign on a pole in front of the lens. And online, covers are being sold designed to slip right over the cameras. Amid the growing backlash, by the end of the year, Flock is requiring every department to turn on a tool that flags suspicious searches and automatically locks that officer out pending review.
16: We are finding bad cops and holding them accountable.
14: Flock also says it will delete data after 7 days instead of 30. Cities can also require a criminal case number for every search. Sophie, Faith.
13: Final thanks. Coming up, the desperate search for a woman missing in Las Vegas and the chilling texts coming from her phone.
12: And also ahead, what caused the deck of this cruise ship to suddenly flood?
17: This is the worst case I've ever seen. It's the nightmare.
18: Really disturbing.
19: The murder of Angie Dodge.
20: When you have a child that's murdered, life just gets shattered.
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22: 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The ultimate clue.
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11: 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In the flood zone, the painstaking search for the missing continues.
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0: Chaos breaks out. 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
6: I've never stepped foot on a plane since the crash. And when I think about it, I have the worst flashbacks. I had to ask myself who I was going to be after this accident.
18: I could never understand what he went through.
25: Every hit is him communicating his story to the world. And dude, he has got a crazy story.
12: And that was the Frank Beard, the beardless member of ZZ Top, on the drums for their big hit, Sharp Dressed Man. The group's publicist says Beard died in hospice care in Texas. No cause was given. Beard's health was revealed as the reason the group canceled a concert earlier this month. He was 77 years old.
13: We're getting a look at chaotic moments on a cruise ship on the Mississippi River. The Carnival Valor was leaning to one side on Sunday. And as you can see there, water from the pool spilled onto the deck and into a buffet area, leaving passengers scrambling. The cruise line said some people requested medical help. The company is now reviewing what happened.
12: And now to a mystery in Las Vegas, where a New York woman vanished more than a week ago while visiting a friend. Her family says the only activity on her phone since then has them fearing the worst.
26: This morning, the family of a woman who disappeared in Las Vegas more than a week ago says they're getting disturbing messages from her phone.
30: It's been 10 days. It's been 10 days. Where is she?
26: 63-year-old Alyssa Goods was in Vegas visiting a friend who says she left to go to a nearby drugstore on August 8th and never came back. Goods' niece kept calling her on cell phone. Days later, someone answered, hung up, and started texting, claiming to be Goods and asking for Bitcoin. One message reads, "You didn't send the money. You said you did." When Calloway demanded a video call, the reply was, "Send the money so I can get my phone fixed and I'll call you."
30: It's not her. And I just kept feeling like I lost my breath. It took my breath away. I couldn't breathe.
26: The family says they've gotten nowhere with Las Vegas police.
30: Reaching out to the detective only for her to tell me my aunt wasn't a priority. How could a person go missing in your city while visiting on vacation and she not be a priority?
26: Las Vegas police telling our New York station that the case is an active missing persons investigation. The family says investigators now confirm Goods made it to the drugstore that day. Where she went next is the question.
30: We want to find her. We want to find her well and alive. We want her home.
12: And Goods family describes her as fit and full of life and is asking anyone with information to come forward.
13: Thinking of their family. Coming up, Vogue's most adorable issue is back.
12: Plus, Harrison Ford teams up with Cookie Monster for a musical snack break.
31: I met Joel. He was magnetic. I knew I met the man I'm going to marry. My mom said, "Jesus Christ, Caroline, you better not be a cop." And then one day, I got a text.
32: He knew something wasn't right.
31: He had a severe sex addiction.
33: He was clocking in and then going to have sex with people.
32: In his cop car while on duty. And then things got really bad.
31: It was a betrayal that is just another level.
32: Betrayal. Dirty secrets.
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13: Time to check the pulse. We begin with the return of Dogue, Vogue's magazine for very good dogs.
12: And this year's cover star is some of the famous parents. You know, check it out. Bad Bunny's beagle Sansa posed with a plate of spaghetti. And then Millie Bobby Brown's poodle, Weenie, also landed a cover. Brown calls her, quote, a little genius. And then one regular dog made the cut as well. That's Sir Spud, who beat out thousands of hopefuls in a cover competition.
13: He is very regal.
12: Yes. And next, celebrating an icon.
13: Yeah, Mattel honors Marilyn Monroe. The company has put out a Barbie commemorating Monroe's 100th birthday. The doll is dressed in the iconic look from her performance of Diamonds Are a Girl's Best Friend and Gentlemen Prefer Blondes. It's available for $81. Next, an unexpected joint appearance on Sesame Street.
12: Yeah, Cookie Monster just posted a video of a memorable moment with Harrison Ford, and the pair indulged in some tasty cookies. So delicious, it actually inspired them to break out in a song.
19: Nom nom nom nom nom nom nom nom nom nom nom nom nom nom nom nom nom nom nom nom nom nom.
12: Did you catch the tune? That, of course, is the Indiana Jones theme song they're humming there. Ford visited Sesame Street a few months back, but Cookie Monster had kept the video to himself until now. And finally, a robot with speed.
13: Yeah, this one could even beat an Olympic champ. Check out the humanoid bot dubbed Superman by a Chinese company. Its creators say it can jump 6.5 feet in the air, about a foot better than the best human. They also say it can run at a top speed of more than 28 miles per hour. That's 1 mile faster than record holder Usain Bolt. Headlines next.
20: It all started with this sudden arrival of a baby.
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34: 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How can a child be missing for 40 years?
20: The woman behind the headline, Baby Holly. 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
31: I met Joel. He was tall, handsome, magnetic. I knew I met the man I'm going to marry. My mom said, Jesus Christ, Caroline, you better not be a cop.
35: He was the family man, devoted father.
36: He was super cop.
31: And then one day, I got a text. I had no idea the lie that he was living.
32: She knew something wasn't right.
31: He had a severe sex addiction.
33: He was clocking in and then going to have sex with people.
32: In his cop car while on duty.
37: Who should you have sex with? Why can't you just be honest?
38: I am being honest.
31: I was shocked my dad could do something so stupid. Banging on the door.
39: Man to man, stay away from my wife.
40: You're throwing your family away over this.
31: He looked at me and said, if I were in your shoes, I'd run.
32: And then things got really bad.
31: It was a betrayal that is just another level.
32: Betrayal. Dirty secrets.
29: You've never seen anything like this before.
41: Here it is. I mean, that's incredible.
0: This place is going to astonish you.
1: What is that?
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29: America's most beautiful natural wonders.
3: Wow! This is breathtaking.
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13: Checking more top stories, a Democratic socialist will be on the ballot in November in the race to finish Marco Rubio's Senate term. Progressive state lawmaker Angie Nixon pulled off an upset victory over former National Security Council aide Alex Vindman. Nixon will face GOP Senator Ashley Moody.
12: And President Trump is holding off on imposing 50% tariffs on goods from Canada, announcing a 3-day delay shortly before the midnight deadline. Trump saying the U.S. and Canada or close to finalizing a deal.
13: Opening statements began Tuesday in the landmark trial against Meta. 4 states accused the social media giant of deliberately designing its platform to addict young people. California's attorney general calls it, quote, the tobacco moment for Meta.
12: And today's weather, warm and sunny in the Northeast. A heat dome bakes the South and severe storms in the Midwest. Extreme heat warnings in the West.
13: And finally, the generational Cold War has apparently reached a brand new milestone.
12: Danny New has more.
8: 2-1.
11: I suppose the time has come.
8: Wait, I'm literally obsessed!
11: When now Gen Z is old enough to be mocked by the next generation.
14: Were you trying to make fun of Gen Z the way that people online think that you were?
8: Yes, they do it so ridiculously. It's actually insane.
11: Tosha here is a 12-year-old member of Gen Alpha who, for the past few weeks...
8: First, as you know, we're going to do ASMR...
11: has been picking up millions of views for her impersonations of the 20-something-year-old influencers she sees trying food on her feed. One commenter writing, Gen Alpha serving karma to Gen Z on behalf of us millennials.
14: What would your advice be to Gen Z?
8: Maybe don't exaggerate on a strawberry.
11: For the record, though, Tosha, her mom Anna, and her sister Pola were not the first to come up with this idea. Working out. But they do have a unique way of taking on trends from their home in Scotland. Which means, yes, Tosha is actually putting on an American accent, too.
14: Do you have a favorite American word or phrase you like to say in an American voice?
8: Orange.
16: Let's go.
18: I absolutely hate this.
11: But is their carefree comedy now bordering on poignancy? I asked 2 of ABC's younger staff members to watch and give their feedback.
18: Very good impression. I just hate
21: difficult
18: that.
21: To watch, though.
18: Yeah, difficult to watch.
8: Some amazingly orange carrots.
11: But for Tosha and Pola, they know one day their time will come too from Generation Beta.
14: How will that feel?
8: I'd be upset. Funny, but I'd be upset.
14: By the way, guys, Tosha and Pola said the other word they love hearing Americans say is block. Block? Block. Block? How do you say it?
13: Block?
14: Block.
13: That's your GMA first look.
12: Have a fantastic day.
29: You're watching America's number one streaming news, ABC News Live.
13: Right now on Good Morning America First Look, a stunning upset headlines Florida's primary elections. A Democratic socialist topples the party favorite in the Senate race. And the battle to replace Ron DeSantis is now set.
12: New details on the death of Hayden Panettiere, including who was with her in her final moments, and the new message from her estranged mother.
13: Emotional testimony at the Lindsey Clancy murder trial as her own former mother-in-law takes the stand in her defense.
12: The mystery in Las Vegas after a woman vanishes and her family starts getting disturbing messages from her cell phone.
13: Plus, Costco announces it's getting into the Medicare business.
12: The robot just ran faster than the world champ Usain Bolt.
13: And Vogue goes to the dogs. Dogue is back featuring some very famous pets.
29: From ABC News, this is Good Morning America First Look.
13: Good morning, everyone. I'm Sophie Flay.
12: And I'm Faith Abube in for Hannah. And we want to get right to the election results coming in overnight. Primary races being decided in multiple states.
13: But all eyes are on Florida after a stunning upset in the primary.
24: Overnight, Florida's political future coming into focus, headlined by a stunning upset.
13: State lawmaker Angie Nixon won the Democratic Senate primary over former National Security Council aide Alex Vindman. Vindman was expected to easily defeat Nixon, who joined the Democratic Socialists of America during her campaign and ran on Medicaid for All, a tax on billionaires, and free child care. Vindman vastly outraised Nixon and spent $2.2 million on ads, compared to Nixon, who spent less than $60,000.
1: And you proved that without a shadow of a doubt, organized people beat big money every single day.
13: It's the latest example of progressives beating centrists in Democratic primaries, from New York to Colorado to Michigan. Nixon now faces even longer odds against Republican Senator Ashley Moody, who was appointed to the seat last year in a state that's moved sharply right and where many Cuban and Venezuelan families fled socialist governments. President Trump weighing in, writing, "Sleazebag Vindman loses tonight to a radical left lunatic. How cool is that?" In the House primaries, Trump-backed Congressman Corey Mills lost his seat. Mills is under investigation by the House Ethics Committee over allegations of sexual misconduct and campaign finance violations. He denies any wrongdoing. And Congresswoman Debbie Wasserman Schultz, whose district was eliminated by Republican redistricting, won the Democratic primary in a newly drawn historically black district, defeating several black candidates who criticized her decision to run there. And the race to replace term-limited Governor Ron DeSantis is now set. Trump-endorsed Congressman Byron Donalds will face former Congressman David Jolly, a former Republican who switched to the Democratic Party.
2: We have won a massive victory.
13: President Trump voted in the Florida primary via mail-in ballot, even as he pushes to sharply limit the practice. The White House says his plan targets universal mail voting and allows exceptions.
12: And now to new details about Hayden Panettiere's final moments. A police report revealing her on and off boyfriend was with her, the same person her mother now describes as someone the family had been trying to get rid of.
5: This morning, new details on the death of actress Hayden Panettiere. A police report obtained by ABC News shows the actress's on-and-off-again boyfriend, Brian Hickerson, and his brother, Zach, were inside the Greenville, South Carolina apartment when police arrived.
7: Cardiac arrest. CPR is in progress.
5: Officials say the brothers called 911. Police reporting Zach was very emotional while EMS were working on Hayden, while Brian did not become emotional until EMS declared her officially deceased. According to the report, Brian also showed the officer the bag of medication Hayden is currently on. Officials say there were no signs of foul play, and a preliminary autopsy also found no signs of trauma. The couple had a troubled history, with Brian previously convicted of felony domestic violence. In her memoir, Panettiere wrote, "One night he bust up my face so badly, I don't leave the house for weeks." Panettiere had also spoken publicly about her strained relationship with her mother, Leslie Vogel, who managed her career as a child. Panettiere said she tried to separate their personal and professional relationship at 19.
9: And I said to her, I don't want us to work together anymore. I just want you to

0: relationship, but confirmed they were no longer in contact. Now she's opening up about her daughter's death, saying, quote, "I think Hayden was an amazingly talented person," adding, "I just feel that she's with her brother and they're at peace."
1: And ABC News has reached out to Brian Hickerson through his attorney for comment, but have not heard back. The cause of Panettiere's death has not yet been released.
2: Now to the Lindsay Clancy murder trial near Boston, as her former mother-in-law took the stand for the defense. She described Clancy as nurturing and loving, but was struggling in the months before she strangled her three young children in the family basement.
3: Did you find that Lindsay was interested at all times in trying to get better and see doctors?
4: Very much so. She was begging for help.
2: She heard. A psychologist who evaluated Clancy testified that she heard a male voice ordering her to kill her kids and herself. The defense argues that she was suffering from postpartum psychosis.
1: Two workers are dead after a massive explosion at an industrial plant in Toledo. A nearby security camera capturing the blast at Brent Industries. Officials say the explosion caused a partial roof collapse. At least two other people were injured, and one witness said the force of the blast could be felt a half a mile away. Officials were still trying to determine the cause.
2: Now to South Korea confirming its joint military exercises with the United States are being cut short. ABC's Karen Hua has those details. Karen, good morning.
5: Sophie, good morning. Those annual drills were set to run 11 days. Now they'll run less than a week. It comes as the carrier fighting the Iran war and the destroyer sent to relieve it both draw new scrutiny. Overnight, South Korea confirming its annual war games with the U.S., meant to prepare for a North Korean attack, will end early. Just before the joint exercises started Monday, Trump wrote that he'd ordered the Pentagon to substantially reduce the drills, citing his relationship with North Korea's Kim Jong-un.
6: Kim Jong-un has always treated me with great respect.
5: Trump added that he asked South Korea to join him against Iran, and they said no thanks. The exercises will now end on Friday, 6 days earlier than previously set. It comes as the Navy confirms that last month, the destroyer USS Benfold lost all power in the South China Sea. For 4 days, sailors reportedly had no toilets and no air conditioning before tugs towed it to the Philippines. It was part of the strike group sent to relieve the USS Abraham Lincoln, which has been at sea for more than 260 days. Amid deteriorating conditions on the Lincoln, some sailors' families told the Military Times at least two sailors tried to jump overboard. A U.S. official told ABC News a sailor did go into the water and was rescued. Last week, the president defending the record-breaking deployment.
7: Has the deployment gone on too long?
6: No. Not nearly long enough.
5: And Defense Secretary Pete Hegseth denied there's a problem.
8: We make sure that every ship, every crew, every captain has everything we can provide them at every single moment.
5: Now, Defense Secretary Pete Hegseth, whose role is traditionally non-political, was on the campaign trail in Iowa Tuesday, rallying support for his proposed $1.5 trillion Pentagon budget. Faith?
1: Karen, thank you. Kansas City Chiefs offensive coordinator Eric Bieniemy says his wife is on the road to recovery 3 weeks after their son allegedly shot her. Bieniemy made his first public comment since the July 26th incident in Virginia. He returned to the team last week. He said his wife told him it was okay to go back to work.
9: She's truly a soldier. She's a saint. With that said, you know, I know I was driving her and a bunch of my family members crazy in the house. So she was like, "You have my blessing to leave." So it was time to get back.
1: And according to ESPN, Maya Bieniemy is recovering from her wounds to her chest and arm. Elijah Bieniemy is facing malicious wounding and other charges and is being held without bond.
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10: Good Wednesday morning. We're watching a couple of trouble spots today. One of those being southern Missouri, northern parts of Arkansas, western parts of Tennessee and Kentucky. The possibility of severe storms, a level 2 out of 5 risk, could be some large hail, damaging winds, maybe a couple of isolated tornadoes. The other big story, the searing heat over portions of the south. Oklahoma City, you're reading it right. That's a high of 108 degrees in actual temperature by later on today. Heat index values 111 in places like Jackson and all the way down toward Tallahassee. A lot of extreme heat warnings in effect and no relief into the weekend. Meteorologist Jeff Smith, ABC News.
1: And coming up for us here, more police on

0: Officers are being accused of misusing those license plate cameras as some civilians are taking matters into their own hands.
1: Also ahead, caught on camera, tourists posing for selfies are swept away by a flash flood.
0: And later on, the big release celebrating Marilyn Monroe's 100th birthday.
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14: All across America.
15: Good morning.
16: Hello.
14: Wherever we are.
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16: It's good to be home.
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17: Hi. When's the last time we dropped our things and went? Woke up somewhere that
18: Hi.
17: We've both never been. Growing up doesn't mean
16: yet. Good morning. How are you?
14: At the start of the day, letting us into your home. Putting the good
18: Thank you.
14: In your morning.
16: Man, it's good to be home.

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6: And that's when the squatter standoff started.
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11: I'm Robin Roberts in Southern California, covering those devastating wildfires. 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
12: And back now with a terrifying ordeal for a group of tourists in Thailand. They were swept away by raging flash flooding while taking selfies at a waterfall. The surge of water came in so quickly and knocked them over and forced them downstream. Everyone was eventually pulled to safety. Remarkably, they suffered only minor injuries.
13: Costco is preparing to start selling store-branded Medicare Advantage plans. The retailer is now teaming up with the nonprofit insurer Scan Group, promising to bring greater value to seniors. They're planning a limited rollout in two yet-to-be-named states, saying their target market includes about 5 million enrollees.
12: And more officers are accused of misusing Flock license plate cameras, and some Americans are now pushing back. ABC's Lionel Moyes has more.
14: This morning, a police officer is behind bars and another is facing termination, both accused of misusing Flock cameras, a system of more than 120,000 automatic license plate readers used by law enforcement nationwide. In Wisconsin, an officer was jailed for using the system for non-police purposes. And in Massachusetts, an officer is facing termination and possible charges for allegedly accessing information on someone unlawfully five different times. The cameras scan every plate that passes, logging it into a database police can search, no warrant needed. The Washington Post reports at least 50 officers around the country have been accused of using plate readers to, quote, spy on their wives, their girlfriends, and their exes.
15: This has gone national. This has gone without any kind of breaks on the system.
14: And some people are taking matters into their own hands. In Minneapolis, this man climbed a camera pole and disabled the technology, vowing to take down every Flock camera. In Florida, a retiree spends his Saturdays in a lawn chair holding a sign on a pole in front of the lens. And online, covers are being sold designed to slip right over the cameras. Amid the growing backlash, by the end of the year, Flock is requiring every department to turn on a tool that flags suspicious searches and automatically locks that officer out pending review.
16: We are finding bad cops and holding them accountable.
14: Flock also says it will delete data after 7 days instead of 30. Cities can also require a criminal case number for every search. Sophie, Faith.
13: Lionel, thanks. Coming up, the desperate search for a woman missing in Las Vegas and the chilling texts coming from her phone.
12: And also ahead, what caused the deck of this cruise ship to suddenly flood?
17: It was the worst case I've ever seen. It's the nightmare.
18: Really disturbing.
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30: 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In the flood zone, the painstaking search for the missing continues.
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30: Chaos breaks out. 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
29: 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Holding nothing back.
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0: Yeah.
29: It's the Emmy-nominated show you're just gonna love.
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2: I've never stepped foot on a plane since the crash. And when I think about it, I have the worst flashbacks. I had to ask myself who I was going to be after this accident.
3: I could never understand what he went through.
4: Every hit is him communicating his story to the world. And dude, he has got a crazy story.
12: And that was the Frank Beard, the beardless member of ZZ Top, on the drums for their big hit, Sharp Dressed Man. The group's publicist says Beard died in hospice care in Texas. No cause was given. Beard's health was revealed as the reason the group canceled a concert earlier this month. He was 77 years old.
13: We're getting a look at chaotic moments on a cruise ship on the Mississippi River. The Carnival Valor was leaning to one side on Sunday. And as you can see there, water from the pool spilled onto the deck and into a buffet area, leaving passengers scrambling. The cruise line said some people requested medical help. The company is now reviewing what happened.
12: And now to a mystery in Las Vegas, where a New York woman vanished more than a week ago while visiting a friend. Her family says the only activity on her phone since then has them fearing the worst.
5: This morning, the family of a woman who disappeared in Las Vegas more than a week ago says they're getting disturbing messages from her phone.
6: It's been 10 days. It's been 10 days. Where is she?
5: 63-year-old Alyssa Goods was in Vegas visiting a friend who says she left to go to a nearby drugstore on August 8th and never came back. Goods' niece kept calling her on cell phone. Days later, someone answered, hung up, and started texting, claiming to be Goods and asking for Bitcoin. One message reads, "You didn't send the money. You said you did." When Calloway demanded a video call, the reply was, "Send the money so I can get my phone fixed and I'll call you."
6: It's not her. And I just kept feeling like I lost my breath. It took my breath away. I couldn't breathe.
5: The family says they've gotten nowhere with Las Vegas police.
6: Reaching out to the detective only for her to tell me my aunt wasn't a priority. How could a person go missing in your city while visiting on vacation and she not be a priority?
5: Las Vegas police telling our New York station that the case is an active missing persons investigation. The family says investigators now confirm Goods made it to the drugstore that day. Where she went next is the question.
6: We want to find her. We want to find her well and alive. We want her home.
12: And Goods' family describes her as fit and full of life and is asking anyone with information to come forward.
13: Thinking of their family. Coming up, Vogue's most adorable issue is back.
12: Plus, Harrison Ford teams up with Cookie Monster for a musical snack break.
8: I met Joel. He was magnetic. I knew I met the man I'm going to marry. My mom said, "Jesus Christ, Caroline, you better not be a cop." And then one day, I got a text.
18: He knew something wasn't right.
8: He had a severe sex addiction.
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8: It was a betrayal that is just another level.
18: Betrayal. Dirty secrets.
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13: Time to check the pulse. We begin with the return of Dogue, Vogue's magazine for very good dogs.
12: And this year's cover star is some of the famous parents. You know, check it out. Bad Bunny's beagle Sansa posed with a plate of spaghetti. And then Millie Bobby Brown's poodle, Weenie, also landed a cover. Brown calls her, quote, a little genius. And then one regular dog made the cut as well. That's Sir Spud, who beat out thousands of hopefuls in a cover competition.
13: He is very regal.
12: Yes. And next, celebrating an icon.
13: Yeah, Mattel honors Marilyn Monroe. The company has put out a Barbie commemorating Monroe's 100th birthday. The doll is dressed in the iconic look from her performance of Diamonds Are a Girl's Best Friend and Gentlemen Prefer Blondes. It's available for $81. Next, an unexpected joint appearance on Sesame Street.
12: Yeah, Cookie Monster just posted a video of a memorable moment with Harrison Ford, and the pair indulged in some tasty cookies. So delicious, it actually inspired them to break out in a song.
31: Nom nom nom nom nom nom nom nom nom nom nom nom nom nom nom nom nom nom nom nom nom nom nom.
12: Did you catch the tune? That, of course, is the Indiana Jones theme song they're humming there. Ford visited Sesame Street a few months back, but Cookie Monster had kept the video to himself.
13: Ooh,
12: until now. And finally, a robot with speed.
13: Yeah, this one could even beat an Olympic champ. Check out the humanoid bot dubbed Superman by a Chinese company. Its creators say it can jump 6.5 feet in the air, about a foot better than the best human. They also say it can run at a top speed of more than 28 miles per hour. That's 1 mile faster than record holder Usain Bolt. Headlines next.
32: It all started with this sudden arrival of a baby.
33: I heard a knock at the back door.
34: They look like they just walked right out of the Bible.
32: This is just one of several stunning turns in the story. It was days before they actually discovered the two bodies, and they were right here.
35: Yeah, I'm getting chills. How can a child be missing for 40 years?
32: The woman behind the headline, Baby Holly. Holly, it's great to finally meet you.
29: David Muir reporting, Baby Holly, found 2020, Friday night on ABC, and stream on Disney Plus and Hulu.
8: I met Joel. He was tall, handsome, magnetic. I knew I met the man I'm going to marry. My mom said, Jesus Christ, Caroline, you better not be a cop.
36: He was the family man, devoted father.
37: He was super cop.
8: And then one day, I got a text. I had no idea the lie that he was living.
38: He knew something wasn't right.
8: He had a severe sex addiction.
25: He was clocking in and then going to have sex with people.
38: In his cop car while on duty.
39: Who did you have sex with? Why can't you just be honest?
40: I am being honest.
38: I was shocked my dad could do something so stupid.
8: Banging on the door.
41: Man to man, stay away from my wife.
42: You're throwing your family away over this.
8: He looked at me and said, if I were in your shoes, I'd run.
38: And then things got really bad.
8: It was a betrayal that is just another level.
38: Betrayal. Dirty secrets.
29: You've never seen anything like this before.
32: Here it is. I mean, that's incredible.
0: This place is going to astonish you.
2: What is that?
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29: America's most beautiful natural wonders.
4: 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This is breathtaking.
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13: Checking more top stories, a Democratic socialist will be on the ballot in November in the race to finish Marco Rubio's Senate term. Progressive state lawmaker Angie Nixon pulled off an upset victory over former National Security Council aide Alex Vindman. Nixon will face GOP Senator Ashley Moody.
12: And President Trump is holding off on imposing 50% tariffs on goods from Canada, announcing a 3-day delay shortly before the midnight deadline. Trump saying the U.S. and Canada are close to finalizing a deal.
13: Opening statements began Tuesday in the landmark trial against Meta. 4 states accused the social media giant of deliberately designing its platform to addict young people. California's attorney general calls it, quote, a tobacco moment for Meta.
12: And today's weather, warm and sunny in the Northeast, a heat dome bakes the South, and severe storms in the Midwest, extreme heat warnings in the West.
13: And finally, the generational Cold War has apparently reached a brand new milestone.
12: Danny New has more.
10: 2, 1.
11: I suppose the time has come.
10: Wait, I'm literally obsessed!
11: When now Gen Z is old enough to be mocked by the next generation.
14: Were you trying to make fun of Gen Z the way that people online think that you were?
10: Yes, they do it so ridiculously. It's actually insane.
11: Tosha here is a 12-year-old member of Gen Alpha who, for the past few weeks...
10: First, as you know, we're going to do ASMR...
11: has been picking up millions of views for her impersonations of the 20-something-year-old influencers she sees trying food on her feed. One commenter writing, Gen Alpha serving karma to Gen Z on behalf of us millennials.
14: What would your advice be to Gen Z?
10: Maybe don't exaggerate on a strawberry.
11: For the record, though, Tosha, her mom Anna, and her sister Pola were not the first to come up with this idea. Working out to But they do have a unique way of taking on trends from their home in Scotland. Which means, yes, Tosha is actually putting on an American accent, too.
14: Do you have a favorite American word or phrase you like to say in an American voice?
10: Orange.
15: Let's go.
16: I absolutely hate this.
11: But is their carefree comedy now bordering on poignancy? I asked 2 of ABC's younger staff members to watch and give their feedback.
16: Very good impression. I just hate
18: difficult
16: that.
18: To watch, though.
16: Yeah, difficult to watch.
10: Some amazingly orange carrots.
11: But for Tosha and Pola, they know one day their time will come too from Generation Beta.
14: How will that feel?
10: I'd be upset. Funny. It's funny, but I'd be upset.
14: By the way, guys, Tosha and Pola said the other word they love hearing Americans say is block. Block? Block. Block? How do you say it?
13: Block?
14: Block.
13: That's your GMA first look.
12: Have a fantastic day.
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13: Right now on Good Morning America First Look, a stunning upset headlines Florida's primary elections. A Democratic socialist topples the party favorite in the Senate race, and the battle to replace Ron DeSantis is now set.
12: New details on the death of Hayden Panettiere, including who was with her in her final moments, and the new message from her estranged mother.
13: Emotional testimony at the Lindsey Clancy murder trial as her own former mother-in-law takes the stand in her defense.
12: The mystery in Las Vegas after a woman vanishes and her family starts getting disturbing messages from her cell phone.
13: Plus, Costco announces it's getting into the Medicare business.
12: The robot just ran faster than the world champ Usain Bolt.
13: And Vogue goes to the dogs. Dogue is back featuring some very famous pets.
29: From ABC News, this is Good Morning America First Look.
13: Good morning, everyone. I'm Sophie Flay.
12: And I'm Faith Abube in for Hannah. And we want to get right to the election results coming in overnight. Primary races being decided in multiple states.
13: But all eyes are on Florida after a stunning upset in the primary. Overnight, Florida's political future coming into focus. Headlined by a stunning upset, state lawmaker Angie Nixon won the Democratic Senate primary over former National Security Council aide Alex Vindman. Vindman was expected to easily defeat Nixon, who joined the Democratic Socialists of America during her campaign and ran on Medicaid for All, attacks on billionaires, and free child care. Vindman vastly outraised Nixon and spent $2.2 million on ads, compared to Nixon, who spent less than $60,000.
1: And you prove that without a shadow of a doubt, organized people beat big money every single day.
13: It's the latest example of progressives beating centrists in Democratic primaries, from New York to Colorado to Michigan. Nixon now faces even longer odds against Republican Senator Ashley Moody, who was appointed to the seat last year in a state that's moved sharply right and where many Cuban and Venezuelan families fled socialist governments. President Trump weighing in, writing, "Sleazebag Vindman loses tonight to a radical left lunatic. How cool is that?" In the House primaries, Trump-backed Congressman Corey Mills lost his seat. Mills is under investigation by the House Ethics Committee over allegations of sexual misconduct and campaign finance violations. He denies any wrongdoing. And Congresswoman Debbie Wasserman Schultz, whose district was eliminated by Republican redistricting, won the Democratic primary in a newly drawn historically black district, defeating several black candidates who criticized her decision to run there. And the race to replace term-limited Governor Ron DeSantis is now set. Trump-endorsed Congressman Byron Donalds will face former Congressman David Jolly, a former Republican who switched to the Democratic Party.
2: We have won a massive victory.
13: President Trump voted in the Florida primary via mail-in ballot, even as he pushes to sharply limit the practice. The White House says his plan targets universal mail voting and allows exceptions.
12: And now to new details about Hayden Panettiere's final moments. A police report revealing her on-and-off boyfriend was with her, the same person her mother now describes as someone the family had been trying to get rid of.
3: This morning, new details on the death of actress Hayden Panettiere. A police report obtained by ABC News shows the actress's on-and-off-again boyfriend, Brian Hickerson, and his brother, Zach, were inside the Greenville, South Carolina apartment when police arrived.
6: Cardiac arrest. CPR is in progress.
3: Officials say the brothers called 911. Police reporting Zach was very emotional while EMS were working on Hayden, while Brian did not become emotional until EMS declared her officially deceased. According to the report, Brian also showed the officer the bag of medication Hayden is currently on. Officials say there were no signs of foul play, and a preliminary autopsy also found no signs of trauma. The couple had a troubled history, with Brian previously convicted of felony domestic violence. In her memoir, Panettiere wrote, "One night he busts up my face so badly, I don't leave the house for weeks." Panettiere had also spoken publicly about her strained relationship with her mother, Leslie Vogel, who managed her career as a child. Panettiere said she tried to separate their personal and professional relationship at 19.
7: And I said to her, I don't want us to work together anymore. I just want you to be my mom. And I remember being hopeful, but there was that part of me who knew her too well. But I also wasn't expecting the reaction that I got, which was, "You owe me."
3: Vogel later pushed back on Hayden's account of their relationship, but confirmed they were no longer in contact. Now she's opening up about her daughter's death, saying, quote, "I think Hayden was an amazingly talented person," adding, "I just feel that she's with her brother and they're at peace."
12: And ABC News has reached out to Brian Hickerson through his attorney for comment, but have not heard back. The cause of Panettiere's death has not yet been released.
13: Now to the Lindsay Clancy murder trial near Boston, as her former mother-in-law took the stand for the defense. She described Clancy as nurturing and loving, but was struggling in the months before she strangled her three young children in the family basement.
9: Did you find that Lindsay was interested at all times in to get better and see doctors?
15: Very much so. She was begging for help.
13: A psychologist who evaluated Clancy testified that she heard a male voice ordering her to kill her kids and herself. The defense argues that she was suffering from postpartum psychosis.
12: Two workers are dead after a massive explosion at an industrial plant in Toledo. A nearby security camera capturing the blast at Brent Industries. Officials say the explosion caused a partial roof collapse. At least two other people were injured, and one witness said the force of the blast could be felt a half a mile away. Officials were still trying to determine the cause.
13: Now to South Korea confirming its joint military exercises with the United States are being cut short. ABC's Karen Hua has those details. Karen, good morning.
17: Sophie, good morning. Those annual drills were set to run 11 days. Now they'll run less than a week. It comes as the carrier fighting the Iran war and the destroyer sent to relieve it both draw new scrutiny.
18: Overnight, South Korea confirming its annual war games with the U.S., meant to prepare for a North Korean attack, will end early. Just before the joint exercises started Monday, Trump wrote that he'd order the Pentagon to substantially reduce the drills, citing his relationship with North Korea's Kim Jong-un.
19: Kim Jong-un has always treated me with great respect.
18: Trump added that he asked South Korea to join him against Iran, and they said no thanks. The exercises will now end on Friday, 6 days earlier than previously set. It comes as the Navy confirms that last month, the destroyer USS Benfold lost all power in the South China Sea. For 4 days, sailors reportedly had no toilets and no air conditioning before tugs towed it to the Philippines. It was part of the strike group sent to relieve the USS Abraham Lincoln, which has been at sea for more than 260 days. Amid deteriorating conditions on the Lincoln, some sailors' families told the Military Times at least two sailors tried to jump overboard. A U.S. official told ABC News, a sailor did go into the water and was rescued. Last week, the president defending the record-breaking deployment.
20: Yeah. Has the deployment gone on too long?
21: No. Not nearly long enough.
18: And Defense Secretary Pete Hegseth denied there's a problem.
22: We make sure that every ship, every crew, every captain has everything we can provide them at every single moment.
17: Now, Defense Secretary Pete Hegseth, whose role is traditionally non-political, was on the campaign trail in Iowa Tuesday, rallying support for his proposed $1.5 trillion Pentagon budget. Faith?
12: Karen, thank you. Kansas City Chiefs offensive coordinator Eric Bieniemy says his wife is on the road to recovery 3 weeks after their son allegedly shot her. Bieniemy made his first public comment since the July 26th incident in Virginia. He returned to the team last week. He said his wife told him it was okay to go back to work.
23: She's truly a soldier. She's a saint. With that said, you know, I know I was driving her and a bunch of my family members crazy in the house. So she was like, you have my blessing to leave. So it was time to get back.
12: And according to ESPN, Maya Bieniemy is recovering from her wounds to her chest and arm. Elijah Bieniemy is facing malicious wounding and other charges and is being held without bond.
13: Time now for your morning weather.
14: Good Wednesday morning. We're watching a couple of trouble spots today. One of those being southern Missouri, northern parts of Arkansas, western parts of Tennessee and Kentucky. The possibility of severe storms, a level 2 out of 5 risk, could be some large hail, damaging winds, maybe a couple of isolated tornadoes. The other big story, the searing heat over portions of the south. Oklahoma City, you're reading it right. That's a high of 108 degrees in actual temperature by later on today. Heat index values 111 in places like Jackson and all the way down toward Tallahassee. A lot of extreme heat warnings in effect and no relief into the weekend. Meteorologist Jeff Smith, ABC News.
12: And coming up for us here, more police officers are being accused of misusing those license plate cameras as some civilians are taking matters into their own hands.
13: Also ahead, caught on camera, tourists posing for selfies are swept away by a flash flood.
12: And later on, the big release celebrating Marilyn Monroe's 100th birthday.
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0: The woman behind the headline, Baby Holly. 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
12: And back now with a terrifying ordeal for a group of tourists in Thailand. They were swept away by raging flash flooding while taking selfies at a waterfall. The surge of water came in so quickly and knocked them over and forced them downstream. Everyone was eventually pulled to safety. Remarkably, they suffered only minor injuries.
13: Costco is preparing to start selling store-branded Medicare Advantage plans. The retailer is now teaming up with the nonprofit insurer Scan Group, promising to bring greater value to seniors. They're planning a limited rollout in two yet-to-be-named states, saying their target market includes about 5 million enrollees.
12: And more officers are accused of misusing Flock license plate cameras, and some Americans are now pushing back. ABC's Lionel Moyes has more.
37: This morning, a police officer is behind bars and another is facing termination, both accused of misusing Flock cameras, a system of more than 120,000 automatic license plate readers used by law enforcement nationwide. In Wisconsin, an officer was jailed for using the system for non-police purposes. And in Massachusetts, an officer is facing termination and possible charges for allegedly accessing information on someone unlawfully five different times. The cameras scan every plate that passes, logging it into a database police can search, no warrant needed. The Washington Post reports at least 50 officers around the country have been accused of using plate readers to, quote, spy on their wives, their girlfriends, and their exes.
38: This has gone national. This has gone without any kind of breaks on the system.
37: And some people are taking matters into their own hands. In Minneapolis, this man climbed a camera pole and disabled the technology, vowing to take down every Flock camera. In Florida, a retiree spends his Saturdays in a lawn chair holding a sign on a pole in front of the lens. And online, covers are being sold designed to slip right over the cameras. Amid the growing backlash, by the end of the year, Flock is requiring every department to turn on a tool that flags suspicious searches and automatically locks that officer out pending review.
39: We are finding bad cops and holding them accountable.
37: Flock also says it will delete data after 7 days instead of 30. Cities can also require a criminal case number for every search. Sophie, Faith.
13: Lionel, thanks. Coming up, the desperate search for a woman missing in Las Vegas and the chilling texts coming from her phone.
12: And also ahead, what caused the deck of this cruise ship to suddenly flood?
10: You've never seen anything like this before.
40: Here it is. I mean, that's incredible.
41: This place is going to astonish you.
42: What is that?
41: Oh, my gosh.
10: America's most beautiful natural wonders.
43: Wow! This is breathtaking.
44: Whoa! That is pretty amazing.
10: ABC News and Nat Geo.
40: This is extraordinary.
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0: There are three victims we know of. The suspect is female, white, late 20s.
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8: What is this place?
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12: And that was the Frank Beard, the beardless member of ZZ Top, on the drums for their big hit, Sharp Dressed Man. The group's publicist says Beard died in hospice care in Texas. No cause was given. Beard's health was revealed as the reason the group canceled a concert earlier this month. He was 77 years old.
13: We're getting a look at chaotic moments on a cruise ship on the Mississippi River. The Carnival Valor was leaning to one side on Sunday. And as you can see there, water from the pool spilled onto the deck and into a buffet area, leaving passengers scrambling. The cruise line said some people requested medical help. The company is now reviewing what happened.
12: And now to a mystery in Las Vegas, where a New York woman vanished more than a week ago while visiting a friend. Her family says the only activity on her phone since then has them fearing the worst.
23: This morning, the family of a woman who disappeared in Las Vegas more than a week ago says they're getting disturbing messages from her phone.
24: It's been 10 days. It's been 10 days. Where is she?
23: 63-year-old Alyssa Goods was in Vegas visiting a friend who says she left to go to a nearby drugstore on August 8th and never came back. Goods' niece kept calling her on cell phone. Days later, someone answered, hung up, and started texting, claiming to be Goods and asking for Bitcoin. One message reads, "You didn't send the money. You said you did." When Calloway demanded a video call, the reply was, "Send the money so I can get my phone fixed and I'll call you."
24: It's not her. And I just kept feeling like I lost my breath. It took my breath away. I couldn't breathe.
23: The family says they've gotten nowhere with Las Vegas police.
24: Reaching out to the detective only for her to tell me my aunt wasn't a priority. How could a person go missing in your city while visiting on vacation and she not be a priority?
23: Las Vegas police telling our New York station that the case is an active missing persons investigation. The family says investigators now confirm Goods made it to the drugstore that day. Where she went next is the question.
24: We want to find her. We want to find her well and alive. We want her home.
12: And Good's family describes her as fit and full of life and is asking anyone with information to come forward.
13: Thinking of their family. Coming up, Vogue's most adorable issue is back.
12: Plus, Harrison Ford teams up with Cookie Monster for a musical snack break.
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13: Time to check the pulse. We begin with the return of Dogue, Vogue's magazine for very good dogs.
12: And this year's cover star is some of the famous parents. You know, check it out. Bad Bunny's Beagle Sansa posed with a plate of spaghetti. And then Millie Bobby Brown's poodle, Weenie, also landed a cover. Brown calls her, quote, a little genius. And then one regular dog made the cut as well. That's Sir Spud, who beat out thousands of hopefuls in a cover competition.
13: He is very regal.
12: Yes. And next, celebrating an icon.
13: Yeah, Mattel honors Marilyn Monroe. The company has put out a Barbie commemorating Monroe's 100th birthday. The doll is dressed in the iconic look from her performance of Diamonds Are a Girl's Best Friend and Gentlemen Prefer Blondes. It's available for $81. Next, an unexpected joint appearance on Sesame Street.
12: Yeah, Cookie Monster just posted a video of a memorable moment with Harrison Ford, and the pair indulged in some tasty cookies. So delicious, it actually inspired them to break out in a song.
34: Nom nom nom nom nom nom nom nom nom nom nom nom nom nom nom nom nom nom nom nom nom nom nom.
12: Did you catch the tune? That, of course, is the Indiana Jones theme song they're humming there. Ford visited Sesame Street a few months back, but Cookie Monster had kept the video to himself.
13: Ooh,
12: until now. And finally, a robot with speed.
13: Yeah, this one could even beat an Olympic champ. Check out the humanoid bot dubbed Superman by a Chinese company. Its creators say it can jump 6.5 feet in the air, about a foot better than the best human. They also say it can run at a top speed of more than 28 miles per hour. That's 1 mile faster than record holder Usain Bolt. Headlines next.
35: All across America.
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35: Wherever we are.
37: 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It's good to be home.
35: It feels like home.

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20: Checking more top stories, Democratic Socialists will be on the ballot in November in the race to finish Marco Rubio's Senate term. Progressive state lawmaker Angie Nixon pulled off an upset victory over former National Security Council aide Alex Vindman. Nixon will face GOP Senator Ashley Moody.
21: And President Trump is holding off on imposing 50% tariffs on goods from Canada, announcing a 3-day delay shortly before the midnight deadline. Trump saying the U.S. and Canada or close to finalizing a deal.
20: Opening statements began Tuesday in the landmark trial against Meta. 4 states accused the social media giant of deliberately designing its platform to addict young people. California's attorney general calls it, quote, the tobacco moment for Meta.
21: And today's weather, warm and sunny in the Northeast. A heat dome bakes the South and severe storms in the Midwest. Extreme heat warnings in the West.
20: And finally, the generational Cold War has apparently reached a brand new milestone.
21: Danny New has more.
22: 2, 1.
23: I suppose the time has come.
24: Wait, I'm literally obsessed!
23: When now Gen Z is old enough to be mocked by the next generation.
25: Were you trying to make fun of Gen Z the way that people online think that you were?
24: Yes, they do it so ridiculously. It's actually insane.
23: Tosha here is a 12-year-old member of Gen Alpha who, for the past few weeks...
24: First, as you know, we're going to do ASMR...
23: has been picking up millions of views for her impersonations of the 20-something-year-old influencers she sees trying food on her feed. One commenter writing, Gen Alpha serving karma to Gen Z on behalf of us millennials.
25: What would your advice be to Gen Z?
24: Maybe don't exaggerate on a strawberry.
23: For the record, though, Tosha, her mom Anna, and her sister Pola were not the first to come up with this idea.
26: Working out.
23: But they do have a unique way of taking on trends from their home in Scotland. Which means, yes, Tosha is actually putting on an American accent, too.
25: Do you have a favorite American word or phrase you like to say in an American voice?
24: Orange.
27: Let's go.
28: I absolutely hate this.
23: But is their carefree comedy now bordering on poignancy? I asked 2 of ABC's younger staff members to watch and give their feedback.
28: Very good impression. I just hate
29: it's difficult
28: that.
29: To watch, though.
28: Yeah, difficult to watch.
24: Some amazingly orange carrots.
23: But for Tosha and Pola, they know one day their time will come, too, from Generation Beta.
25: How will that feel?
24: I'd be upset. Funny, but I'd be upset.
23: By the way, guys, Tosha and Pola said the other word they love hearing Americans say is block. Block? Block. Block? How do you say it?
20: Block?
23: Block.
20: That's your GMA first look.
21: Have a fantastic day.
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20: Right now on Good Morning America First Look, a stunning upset headlines Florida's primary elections. A Democratic socialist topples the party favorite in the Senate race, and the battle to replace Ron DeSantis is now set.
21: New details on the death of Hayden Panettiere, including who was with her in her final moments, and the new message from her estranged mother.
20: Emotional testimony at the Lindsey Clancy murder trial as her own former mother-in-law takes the stand in her defense.
21: the mystery in Las Vegas after a woman vanishes and her family starts getting disturbing messages from her cell phone.
1: Plus, Costco announces it's getting into the Medicare business.
21: The robot just ran faster than the world champ Usain Bolt.
1: And Vogue goes to the dogs. Dogue is back featuring some very famous pets.
2: From ABC News, this is Good Morning America, First Look.
3: Good morning, everyone. I'm Sophie Flay.
21: And I'm Faith Abube in for Hannah. And we want to get right to the election results coming in overnight. Primary races being decided in multiple states.
3: But all eyes are on Florida after a stunning upset in the primary.
7: Overnight, Florida's political future coming into focus, headlined by a stunning upset. State lawmaker Angie Nixon won the Democratic Senate primary over former National Security Council aide Alex Vindman. Vindman was expected to easily defeat Nixon, who joined the Democratic Socialists of America during her campaign and ran on Medicaid for All, a tax on billionaires, and free child care. Vindman vastly outraised Nixon and spent $2.2 million on ads, compared to Nixon, who spent less than $60,000.
14: And you prove that without a shadow of a doubt, organized people beat big money every single day.
7: It's the latest example of progressives beating centrists in Democratic primaries, from New York to Colorado to Michigan. Nixon now faces even longer odds against Republican Senator Ashley Moody, who was appointed to the seat last year in a state that's moved sharply right and where many Cuban and Venezuelan families fled socialist governments. President Trump weighing in, writing, "Sleazebag Vindman loses tonight to a radical left lunatic. How cool is that?" In the House primaries, Trump-backed Congressman Corey Mills lost his seat. Mills is under investigation by the House Ethics Committee over allegations of sexual misconduct and campaign finance violations. He denies any wrongdoing. And Congresswoman Debbie Wasserman Schultz, whose district was eliminated by Republican redistricting, won the Democratic primary in a newly drawn historically black district, defeating several black candidates who criticized her decision to run there. And the race to replace term-limited Governor Ron DeSantis is now set. Trump-endorsed Congressman Byron Donalds will face former Congressman David Jolly, a former Republican who switched to the Democratic Party.
15: We have won a massive victory.
3: President Trump voted in the Florida primary via mail-in ballot, even as he pushes to sharply limit the practice. The White House says his plan targets universal mail voting and allows exceptions.
21: And now to new details about Hayden Panettiere's final moments. A police report revealing her on and off boyfriend was with her, the same person her mother now describes as someone the family had been trying to get rid of.
16: This morning, new details on the death of actress Hayden Panettiere. A police report obtained by ABC News shows the actress's on and off again boyfriend, Brian Hickerson, and his brother, Zach, were inside the Greenville, South Carolina apartment when police arrived.
19: Cardiac arrest. CPR is in progress.
16: Officials say the brothers called 911. Police reporting Zach was very emotional while EMS were working on Hayden, while Brian did not become emotional until EMS declared her officially deceased. According to the report, Brian also showed the officer the bag of medication Hayden is currently on. Officials say there were no signs of foul play, and a preliminary autopsy also found no signs of trauma. The couple had a troubled history, with Brian previously convicted of felony domestic violence. In her memoir, Panettiere wrote, "One night he busted up my face so badly, I don't leave the house for weeks." Panettiere had also spoken publicly about her strained relationship with her mother, Leslie Vogel, who managed her career as a child. Panettiere said she tried to separate their personal and professional relationship at 19.
26: And I said to her, I don't want us to work together anymore. I just want you to be my mom. And I remember being hopeful, but there was that part of me who knew her too well. But I also wasn't expecting the reaction that I got, which was, "You owe me."
16: Vogel later pushed back on Hayden's account of their relationship, but confirmed they were no longer in contact. Now she's opening up about her daughter's death, saying, quote, "I think Hayden was an amazingly talented person," adding, "I just feel that she's with her brother and they're at peace."
21: And ABC News has reached out to Brian Hickerson.

0: 3 young children in the family basement.
1: Did you find that Lindsay was interested at all times in trying to get better and see doctors?
2: Very much so. She was begging for help.
0: A psychologist who evaluated Clancy testified that she heard a male voice ordering her to kill her kids and herself. The defense argues that she was suffering from postpartum psychosis.
3: Two workers are dead after a massive explosion at an industrial plant in Toledo. A nearby security camera capturing the blast at Brent Industries. Officials say the explosion caused a partial roof collapse. At least 2 other people were injured, and one witness said the force of the blast could be felt a half a mile away. Officials were still trying to determine the cause.
0: Now to South Korea confirming its joint military exercises with the United States are being cut short. ABC's Karen Hua has those details. Karen, good morning.
4: Sophie, good morning. Those annual drills were set to run 11 days. Now they'll run less than a week. It comes as the carrier fighting the Iran war and the destroyer sent to relieve it both draw new scrutiny.
5: Overnight, South Korea confirming its annual war games with the U.S., meant to prepare for a North Korean attack, will end early. Just before the joint exercises started Monday, Trump wrote that he'd order the Pentagon to substantially reduce the drills, citing his relationship with North Korea's Kim Jong-un.
6: Kim Jong-un has always treated me with great respect.
5: Trump added that he asked South Korea to join him against Iran, and they said no thanks. The exercises will now end on Friday, 6 days earlier than previously set. It comes as the Navy confirms that last month, the destroyer USS Benfold lost all power in the South China Sea. For 4 days, sailors reportedly had no toilets and no air conditioning before tugs towed it to the Philippines. It was part of the strike group sent to relieve the USS Abraham Lincoln, which has been at sea for more than 260 days. Amid deteriorating conditions on the Lincoln, some sailors' families told the Military Times at least 2 sailors tried to jump overboard. A U.S. official told ABC News a sailor did go into the water and was rescued. Last week, the president defending the record-breaking deployment.
7: Has the deployment gone on too long?
8: No. Not nearly long enough.
5: And Defense Secretary Pete Hegseth denied there's a problem.
9: We make sure that every ship, every crew, every captain has everything we can provide them at every single moment.
4: Now, Defense Secretary Pete Hegseth, whose role is traditionally non-political, was on the campaign trail in Iowa Tuesday, rallying support for his proposed $1.5 trillion Pentagon budget. Faith?
3: Karen, thank you. Kansas City Chiefs offensive coordinator Eric Bieniemy says his wife is on the road to recovery 3 weeks after their son allegedly shot her. Bieniemy made his first public comment since the July 26th incident in Virginia. He returned to the team last week. He said his wife told him it was okay to go back to work.
10: She's truly a soldier. She's a saint. With that said, you know, I know I was driving her and a bunch of my family members crazy in the house. So she was like, you have my blessing to leave. So it was time to get back.
3: And according to ESPN, Maya Bieniemy is recovering from her wounds to her chest and arm. Elijah Bieniemy is facing malicious wounding and other charges and is being held without bond.
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11: Good Wednesday morning. We're watching a couple of trouble spots today. One of those being southern Missouri, northern parts of Arkansas, western parts of Tennessee and Kentucky. The possibility of severe storms, a level 2 out of 5 risk, could be some large hail, damaging winds, maybe a couple of isolated tornadoes. The other big story, the searing heat over portions of the south. Oklahoma City, you're reading it right. That's a high of 108 degrees in actual temperature by later on today. Heat index values 111 in places like Jackson and all the way down toward Tallahassee. A lot of extreme heat warnings in effect and no relief into the weekend. Meteorologist Jeff Smith, ABC News.
3: And coming up for us here, more police officers are being accused of misusing those license plate cameras as some civilians are taking matters into their own hands.
0: Also ahead, caught on camera, tourists posing for selfies are swept away by a flash flood.
3: And later on, the big release celebrating Marilyn Monroe's 100th birthday.
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19: And back now with a terrifying ordeal for a group of tourists in Thailand. They were swept away by raging flash flooding while taking selfies at a waterfall. The surge of water came in so quickly and knocked them over and forced them downstream. Everyone was eventually pulled to safety. Remarkably, they suffered only minor injuries.
20: Costco is preparing to start selling store-branded Medicare Advantage plans. The retailer is now teaming up with the nonprofit insurer Scan Group, promising to bring greater value to seniors. They're planning a limited rollout in two yet-to-be-named states, saying their target market includes about 5 million enrollees.
19: And more officers are accused of misusing Flock license plate cameras, and some Americans are now pushing back. ABC's Lionel Moyes has more.
21: This morning, a police officer is behind bars and another is facing termination, both accused of misusing Flock cameras, a system of more than 120,000 automatic license plate readers used by law enforcement nationwide. In Wisconsin, an officer was jailed for using the system for non-police purposes. And in Massachusetts, an officer is facing termination and possible charges for allegedly accessing information on someone unlawfully five different times. The cameras scan every plate that passes, logging it into a database police can search. No warrant needed. The Washington Post reports at least 50 officers around the country have been accused of using plate readers to, quote, spy on their wives, their girlfriends, and their exes.
22: This has gone national. This has gone without any kind of breaks on the system.
21: And some people are taking matters into their own hands. In Minneapolis, this man climbed a camera pole and disabled the technology, vowing to take down every Flock camera. In Florida, a retiree spends his Saturdays in a lawn chair holding a sign on a pole in front of the lens, and online, covers are being sold designed to slip right over the cameras. Amid the growing backlash, by the end of the year, Flock is requiring every department to turn on a tool that flags suspicious searches and automatically locks that officer out pending review.
23: We are finding bad cops and holding them accountable.
21: Flock also says it will delete data after 7 days instead of 30. Cities can also require a criminal case number for every search. Sophie, Faith.
20: Lionel, thanks. Coming up, the desperate search for a woman missing in Las Vegas and the chilling texts coming from her phone.
19: And also ahead, what caused the deck of this cruise ship to suddenly flood?
7: You've never seen anything like this before.
24: Here it is. I mean, that's incredible.
25: This place is going to astonish you.
26: What is that?
25: Oh, my gosh.
7: America's most beautiful natural wonders.
27: Wow! This is breathtaking.
28: Whoa!
0: That is pretty amazing.
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19: And that was the Frank Beard, the beardless member of ZZ Top, on the drums for their big hit, Sharp Dressed Man. The group's publicist says Beard died in hospice care in Texas. No cause was given. Beard's health was revealed as the reason the group canceled a concert earlier this month. He was 77 years old.
20: We're getting a look at chaotic moments on a cruise ship on the Mississippi River. The Carnival Valor was leaning to one side on Sunday. And as you can see there, water from the pool spilled onto the deck and into a buffet area, leaving passengers scrambling. The cruise line said some people requested medical help. The company is now reviewing what happened.
19: And now to a mystery in Las Vegas, where a New York woman vanished more than a week ago while visiting a friend. Her family says the only activity on her phone since then has them fearing the worst.
43: This morning, the family of a woman who disappeared in Las Vegas more than a week ago says they're getting disturbing messages from her phone.
44: It's been 10 days. It's been 10 days. Where is she?
43: 63-year-old Alyssa Goods was in Vegas visiting a friend who says she left to go to a nearby drugstore on August 8th and never came back. Goods' niece kept calling her aunt's cell phone. Days later, someone answered, hung up, and started texting, claiming to be Goods and asking for Bitcoin. One message reads, "You didn't send the money. You said you did." When Calloway demanded a video call, the reply was, "Send the money so I can get my phone fixed and I'll call you."
44: It's not her. And I just kept feeling like I lost my breath. It took my breath away. I couldn't breathe.
43: The family says they've gotten nowhere with Las Vegas police.
44: Reaching out to the detective only for her to tell me my aunt wasn't a priority. How could a person go missing in your city while visiting on vacation and she not be a priority?
43: Las Vegas police telling our New York station that the case is an active missing persons investigation. The family says investigators now confirm Goods made it to the drugstore that day. Where she went next is the question.
44: We want to find her. We want to find her well and alive. We want her home.
19: And Goods' family describes her as fit and full of life and is asking anyone with information to come forward.
20: Thinking of their family. Coming up, Vogue's most adorable issue is back.
19: Plus, Harrison Ford teams up with Cookie Monster for a musical snack break.
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20: Time to check the pulse. We begin with the return of Dogue, Vogue's magazine for very good dogs.
19: And this year's cover star is some of the famous parents. You know, check it out. Bad Bunny's Beagle Sansa posed with a plate of spaghetti. And then Millie Bobby Brown's poodle, Weenie, also landed a cover. Brown calls her, quote, a little genius. And then one regular dog made the cut as well. That's Sir Spud, who beat out thousands of hopefuls in a cover competition.
20: He is very regal.
19: Yes. And next, celebrating an icon.
20: Yeah, Mattel honors Marilyn Monroe. The company has put out a Barbie commemorating Monroe's 100th birthday. The doll is dressed in the iconic look from her performance of Diamonds Are a Girl's Best Friend and Gentlemen Prefer Blondes. It's available for $81. Next, an unexpected joint appearance on Sesame Street.
19: Yeah, Cookie Monster just posted a video of a memorable moment with Harrison Ford, and the pair indulged in some tasty cookies. So delicious, it actually inspired them to break out in a song.
13: Nom nom nom nom nom nom nom nom nom nom nom nom nom nom nom nom nom nom nom nom.
19: Did you catch the tune? That, of course, is the Indiana Jones theme song they're humming there. Ford visited Sesame Street a few months back, but Cookie Monster had kept the video to himself until now. And finally, a robot with speed.
20: Yeah, this one could even beat an Olympic champ. Check out the humanoid bot dubbed Superman by a Chinese company. Its creators say it can jump 6.5 feet in the air, about a foot better than the best human. They also say it can run at a top speed of more than 28 miles per hour. That's 1 mile faster than record holder Usain Bolt. Headlines next.
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12: Checking more top stories, a Democratic socialist will be on the ballot in November in the race to finish Marco Rubio's Senate term. Progressive state lawmaker Angie Nixon pulled off an upset victory over former National Security Council aide Alex Vindman. Nixon will face GOP Senator Ashley Moody.
13: And President Trump is holding off on imposing 50% tariffs on goods from Canada, announcing a 3-day delay shortly before the midnight deadline. Trump saying the U.S. and Canada or close to finalizing a deal.
12: Opening statements began Tuesday in the landmark trial against Meta. 4 states accused the social media giant of deliberately designing its platform to addict young people. California's attorney general calls it, quote, the tobacco moment for Meta.
13: And today's weather, warm and sunny in the Northeast. A heat dome bakes the South and severe storms in the Midwest. Extreme heat warnings in the West.
12: And finally, the generational Cold War has apparently reached a brand new milestone.
13: Danny New has more.
14: 2-1.
15: I suppose the time has come.
16: Wait, I'm literally obsessed!
15: When now Gen Z is old enough to be mocked by the next generation.
17: Were you trying to make fun of Gen Z the way that people online think that you were?
16: Yes, they do it so ridiculously. It's actually insane.
15: Tosha here is a 12-year-old member of Gen Alpha who, for the past few weeks...
16: First, as you know, we're going to do ASMR...
15: has been picking up millions of views for her impersonations of the 20-something-year-old influencers she sees trying food on her feed. One commenter writing, Gen Alpha serving karma to Gen Z on behalf of us millennials.
17: What would your advice be to Gen Z?
16: Maybe don't exaggerate on a strawberry.
15: For the record, though, Tosha, her mom Anna, and her sister Pola were not the first to come up with this idea.
18: Working out to
15: But they do have a unique way of taking on trends from their home in Scotland. Which means, yes, Tosha is actually putting on an American accent, too.
17: Do you have a favorite American word or phrase you like to say in an American voice?
16: Orange.
19: Let's go.
20: I absolutely hate this.
15: But is their carefree comedy now bordering on poignancy? I asked 2 of ABC's younger staff members to watch and give their feedback.
20: Very good impression. I just hate
21: difficult
20: that.
21: To watch, though.
20: Yeah, difficult to watch.
16: Some amazingly orange carrots.
15: But for Tosha and Pola, they know one day their time will come, too, from Generation Beta.
17: How will that feel?
16: I'd be upset. Funny, but I'd be upset.
17: By the way, guys, Tosha and Pola said the other word they love hearing Americans say is block. Block? Block. Block? How do you say it?
21: Block?
20: Block.
21: That's your GMA first look.
13: Have a fantastic day.
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22: Hi, I'm Diane Macedo. Today on ABC News Live First, key primary races in multiple states. We have breaking news on the Alaska race that could decide control of the Senate. The major upset in Florida's Senate primary and what it all means for the midterms. The unrelenting heat from coast to coast. More than 70 million people are bracing for record-breaking temperatures. Miami even hit an all-time high. We have more on how hot it's going to get today and when we can expect some relief. Plus, Hayden Panettiere's mother is speaking out. What she's saying about Hayden's troubled relationship with her ex, who was on the scene. And the crippling power failure on a U.S. Navy destroyer, with the Navy saying about sailors stranded for days without meals or drinking water. But first primary seasons exposing deep rifts within the Democratic Party. In Florida, we saw another surprise win for a Democratic Socialist Senate candidate last night. But we also saw two mainstream Democrats defeat far-left challengers. Meanwhile, in Alaska, voters are sending four candidates to the general election, including two with the same name. Jay O'Brien's in Washington with more on that. Jay?
1: Voters in four states going to the polls and some surprises, but all eyes were on Alaska, a critical primary in a race that could decide control of the United States Senate.
2: Overnight, in a race that could decide control of the Senate, Alaska primary voters advancing incumbent Republican Senator Dan Sullivan and Democratic challenger Mary Peltola to the November ballot. Sullivan rallying supporters overnight.
3: We are going to win for Alaska in November, and we are going to win for the great country, the United States of America, that we love. Thank you again, everybody. We are on to the general election.
2: And Peltola, former Democratic congresswoman, promising to be an independent voice in the Senate. But Alaska allows for four candidates, regardless of party, to advance to the general election ballot. And this morning, it's unclear if that will include Dan J. Sullivan, a candidate with virtually the same name as the senator. ABC News has learned the Justice Department issued a series of subpoenas to those tied to Dan J. Sullivan's campaign, probing whether he's part of a conspiracy to purposefully confuse voters, something Sullivan has strongly denied. In a plea to Republicans, President Trump posting, Alaska, be careful, vote for the real Dan Sullivan. Meantime, in Florida, the Democratic Party's deep divisions on full display. Self-declared Democratic Socialist and State Representative Angie Nixon beating Alexander Vindman in the primary to take on Republican Senator Ashley Moody, expected to be an uphill battle for Democrats this fall. Vindman was backed by establishment party leaders, and his campaign raised $16 million. None of it was enough to beat Nixon, who joined the DSA in the middle of her campaign.
7: We, the hardworking, everyday people of Florida, sent a shockwave to the Washington, D.C.
2: But far-left challengers coming up short elsewhere on the ballot, unable to unseat Florida Congressman Jared Moskowitz and veteran Congresswoman Debbie Wasserman Schultz. And in the race to replace the late South Carolina Senator Lindsey Graham, his sister, the current Senator Darlene Graham, and Congressman Ralph Norman squaring off in their final debate before a primary runoff next week. Graham giving a stunning answer for a sitting senator when asked about national security.
8: I'm just going to be honest here. I'm not on national security. I'm not that informed on national security. So, but I do support the military.
1: Back to Florida, Republican Congressman Corey Mills, who's been embattled for months, lost his primary despite an endorsement from President Trump in the spring. Mills is facing a Department of Justice investigation and a House Ethics Committee probe. He's denied any wrongdoing. Back to you.
22: Jay O'Brien, thank you. And a police report is shedding new light on actress Hayden Panettiere's sudden death. The report, obtained by ABC News, says Panettiere's ex-boyfriend was with her when she died. And now her mother's speaking out about her daughter's death and that on-again, off-again boyfriend. Trevor Ault has the latest.
19: This morning, a newly obtained police report reveals new details about the shocking death of star actress Hayden Panettiere and who investigators say was with her when she died. According to police, Panettiere's on-and-off-again boyfriend Brian Hickerson and his brother Zach were also there at this South Carolina apartment complex when Panettiere suffered a cardiac arrest, and they say the brothers called 911.
23: Have a cardiac arrest. CPR is in progress.
19: Police say EMS attempted to perform life-saving methods for an extended amount of time before they called the time of death. They say the boyfriend's brother, Zach, was very emotional while EMS were working on Hayden. Brian did not become emotional until EMS declared her officially deceased. And afterward, they say Brian showed officers the bag of medication Hayden is currently on. Police say they found no indications of foul play or suspicious circumstances, and the preliminary autopsy found no signs of trauma, with her cause of death still pending. Now Panettiere's mother is speaking out in a new interview, saying this person in her life that we've been trying to get rid of for quite some time was with her at her death, and that was Brian Hickerson. The couple did have a tumultuous history that included domestic violence.
24: He abused the fact that I allowed this person not only into my life, but for how long I put up with it.
19: She chronicled that alleged abuse in her memoir released months ago, including Hickerson being charged with multiple counts of felony abuse.
25: Brian pleaded no contest, but I knew that with what I was telling the police,
24: he was sure to be found guilty. It ate at me, but I had to do what was right in the eyes of the law. Tell that to my heart, though. Despite all he'd done to me, I still loved Brian for who I believed he was.
19: Hickerson served 45 days in jail and recently told TMZ he had regrets, but said they were still friends.
0: I went into such a dark place, man. Drugs, alcohol, abuse. Good God almighty.
19: Police have reiterated they found nothing suspicious at the scene of Hayden's death. Her mother calls her daughter an amazingly talented person, but adds, I think young people who grow up in the entertainment industry, it is a struggle.
5: And Panettiere talked openly in her memoir about the lifelong scars that came with becoming famous so young and her struggles with addiction and postpartum depression. We did reach out to Brian Hickerson through his attorney. We have not heard back.
6: Trevor Ault, thank you. More than 70 million Americans are under heat alerts today. Yesterday, at least seven cities tied or broke records for daily high temperatures, and even more cities could set records today. Chief Meteorologist Ginger Zee has more on that and new flooding in the Midwest. Hi, Ginger.
9: Miami hit 100 degrees. I'm saying that with an exclamation point. You're like, well, isn't it summer in South Florida? Don't they always do that? No, actually, it's very, very hard to hit 100 degrees. In fact, they've only ever done it one time before in recorded history. Those records began in 1895. With the ocean there, all that moisture, it's hard to get the actual temperature up there. They feel like above 100 often. Now, they were not the only ones that broke daily records either. Records broken or tied from Little Rock and Fort Smith, Arkansas to McAllen, Fayetteville, down to Charleston, South Carolina. Charleston's been 95 degrees for an actual air temperature for 9 days. They're going to have a little change, but boy, a lot of folks from New Bern, North Carolina to Pensacola, all the way over to Shreveport, still in those heat advisories. You have extreme heat warnings right along the river there, up to Memphis, Oklahoma City, and Dallas. Dallas is going to stay at an actual air temperature of 105 plus all the way through parts of next week, like midweek at least, and it will feel hotter than that. So don't anticipate those extreme heat warnings to end, because even by Sunday, you're feeling like 110 there. Houston, plenty steamy too. Sweaty in Memphis and Savannah. Orlando, dropping into the 90s, but the trend next week is above average all the way back in parts of Texas and the Southwest. Tucson yesterday. Pictures from a beautiful sky here. But today, blowing dust advisory is included in your forecast. Winds could go up to 55 miles per hour. Once that monsoon starts, you know you get a little pop-up storm. It could start some, kick off some dust. So watch for that. You're also still in the extreme heat warning. So's Phoenix, Las Vegas as well, 110 for a high today. From Burbank all the way to Paso Robles, we're still in those heat advisories. And remember, most of this heat is going through the end of the week at least, depending on where you are. But even Phoenix goes into Saturday at 110 for a high. Amarillo at 101. I mentioned that heat is no joke next week into parts of Texas. Also, wanted to note, there's a big story that has been happening over the last week or so in Indiana. You have Northwest Indiana that had that derecho. There's still tens of thousands of people without power. Then over the weekend, Indianapolis, the roads wrecked there by all that flooding. Unfortunately, this afternoon and tonight, you have more rain coming. You could easily see 1 to 2 inch per hour rainfall rates in Indiana on the way to Cincinnati. Those same regions that had more than a foot of rain just in the last week or so, getting more tonight. So please be safe. Those rivers are still running really high, but that extends down to Nashville and back to Omaha. And then we wanted to show you who has the chance of severe weather, including wind and hail. So damaging wind could happen. Cape Girardeau's in it, southeastern Missouri, parts of western Kentucky. So just watch this region going through tonight. It's kind of a late event. Strong storms possible anywhere in the green there.
6: Zee, thank you.
10: Six months into the Iran war, concerns are growing about a strain on the military. The Navy's confirming a power failure on a U.S. destroyer stranded those on board for days without basic necessities, including drinking water. ABC's Martha Raddatz has more on the growing questions about the quality of life on Navy ships.
25: The Navy is meeting the constant demands, the sailors doing their jobs, but we are now learning of more stunning problems at sea, while President Trump warns the war could escalate once again. This morning, President Trump digging in, threatening more action in the Strait of Hormuz despite growing strains on the U.S. military, with new revelations this morning about troubles on another warship. In the South China Sea last month, the Navy confirms a power failure aboard the USS Benfold left sailors without potable water, working toilets, or air conditioning for 4 days. Tugboats had to tow the Benfold to the Philippines, where sailors were provided food and lodging while the destroyer was repaired. That ship was part of the carrier strike group heading to the Middle East to relieve the USS Lincoln aircraft carrier, whose crew has been at sea for more than 260 grueling days as part of the Iran war effort. The ship has not had a port call all year. Reports of low morale and poor living conditions on the Lincoln prompted CENTCOM Commander Admiral Brad Cooper to the carrier earlier this week. Cooper saying the Lincoln currently has among the lowest number of cases related to mental health, but he conceded this doesn't mean that all is perfect, describing long periods at sea as uniquely challenging and tough.
11: Thanks to the service and sacrifice of the best of Americans, we will ensure that Iran never gets a nuclear weapon.
25: Defense Secretary Pete Hegseth, whose role is traditionally non-political, was on the campaign trail in Iowa Tuesday, where he tried to gin up support for his proposed $1.5 trillion Pentagon budget. But nearly 6 months after the U.S. and Israel launched strikes against Tehran, a new poll shows a majority of Americans disapprove of the strikes against the regime, with 80% of Americans now fearing the war will go on for an extended period of time. Part of the strain on the military is because of the sheer demands around the globe in addition to the Middle East, from Africa to Europe and the Pacific, as well as missions along the U.S. southern border. All of these making it difficult to maintain the ships and give our service members the time at home they deserve. Back to you.
22: Martha Raddatz, thank you. And a whistleblower is returning to the stand today in the landmark Meta trial. The former Facebook engineering director testified yesterday that the rate of teens exposed to violent or graphic content on Instagram was hundreds of times higher than what Meta reported. Meta's denying allegations of deliberately designing its platforms to hook young users. And now California's attorney general is calling this, quote, the tobacco moment for Meta. ABC's Kana Whitworth has more on the trial. Hi, Kana.
12: Yeah, good morning. Lawyers representing several states in this landmark case hurling vicious accusations about how they claim the social media giant harvested and used data collected from children. During opening statements, the deputy attorney general for the California Department of Justice said they plan to show jurors a study conducted by Meta titled "The Young Ones Are the Best Ones," accusing the company of exploiting the vulnerabilities of its youngest users in order to encourage compulsive use under a teen time spent company-wide initiative for Instagram, an operation that lawyers described as hook, hold, harvest, and hide. And they called the former Facebook employee to the stand who testified that teens are being exposed to violent or graphic content that was 100 to 400 times higher than what Meta was reporting publicly. Meta, in a statement, reiterates its record in protecting teens before it became a legal issue and calls the AG's claims limited, adding the states have no proof they were misled. CEO and founder of Meta, Mark Zuckerberg, does plan to testify about how they say teen users have used the apps to help them report bullying. Today's proceedings will begin with witness testimony followed by video depositions. The pivotal trial is expected to last.
22: Whitworth, thank you. Coming up, new testimony in the Lindsey Clancy murder trial. What a psychologist is now saying he overheard her tell her husband, plus what Lindsey did after testimony was over. Also ahead, new video in a deadly medical jet crash in Philadelphia. What it shows happened in the moments leading up to the crash.
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22: Welcome back to ABC News Live First. Officials are investigating an Ohio building explosion. Two people are dead and several injured after a series of explosions at a Toledo industrial facility. The fire chief says the blast ruptured chemical tanks that fell over and the roof partially collapsed. Firefighters say two employees are still unaccounted for, and now officials are working to determine how many people were inside that building at the time of the blast. And a psychologist is heading back to the stand in the trial of a Massachusetts mother accused of murdering her three children. Lindsay Clancy says she's not criminally responsible for their deaths because she was suffering from postpartum psychosis. And yesterday, a psychologist testified that he heard Clancy tell her husband that she heard a voice ordering her to kill her children, then kill herself. Now that psychologist is set to be cross-examined by the prosecution today. Our chief investigative correspondent, Aaron Katursky, has the latest on that trial. Aaron, how critical is this psychologist's testimony for the defense?
21: This is really at the heart of the defense case. It's asking jurors, right, to grapple with the mental health of a mother who admits to killing her children. And the defense is out to convince them she can't be held criminally responsible because she was in the throes of deep psychosis.
28: This morning, Lindsay Clancy's defense is laying out its case. The psychologist who treated her testified her behavior was consistent with someone suffering from psychosis.
29: People with psychoses have intermittent symptoms. They can function fine one day, and the next day they can be hearing voices.
28: He described the call Clancy made from the hospital to her husband nearly 2 weeks after she killed her three children and then tried to kill herself.
29: She had said that she heard a male voice ordering her, telling her that she didn't have any choice, but she had to kill her children and then kill herself.
28: The testimony is key to Clancy's defense, which is trying to convince a jury in Massachusetts her psychosis skewed her sense of reality. Prosecutors say she acted intentionally and should be sent to prison 3.5 years after she strangled 5-year-old Cora, 3-year-old Dawson, and 8-month-old Callan.
30: She was begging for help.
28: Clancy's former mother-in-law testified in her defense.
30: She was very nurturing. Very loving. She was a wonderful mother. Wonderful.
28: But Susan Clancy said she noticed her daughter-in-law's mental health deteriorating.
30: Mostly she had insomnia. She was losing her appetite. She was very anxious and sad.
28: Prosecutors questioned whether she was really in such distress.
31: Did the kids come to stay at your house overnight so that she could get some sleep?
30: No, they didn't.
28: When prosecutors asked about religion, the judge said they went too far.
31: Now, are you an active member in the Catholic Church?
30: Yes.
31: Okay, so you're aware that murder is considered a mortal sin?
32: Yeah, counsel, can I see you over here?
28: When the cross-examination ended, Susan Clancy appeared to nod to her daughter-in-law as she walked past her through the courtroom.
21: If Clancy is convicted, she would spend the rest of her life in prison. If she is acquitted, Diane, she would be committed to a state psychiatric hospital for treatment and periodic evaluation to see whether it's ever going to be safe enough for her to live in society again.
22: And Aaron, what's the prosecution expected to do on cross-examination today in trying to take away from what the psychologist is saying?
21: The psychologist talked about, as you heard, Lindsay Clancy hearing voices. Prosecutors say that it was the psychologist who may have kind of planted that notion in Lindsay Clancy's head. Because remember, when her husband, Patrick, her then husband, testified, he said she never mentioned to him hearing voices. So prosecutors may try to suggest that it was the psychologist who sort of implanted the idea of hearing voices in her head. It's key, right? This is the whole case. Mm. Was she so sick that she couldn't help herself when she killed her children?
0: All right, Aaron Katursky, thank you. A newly released video shows the moments leading up to a deadly medical plane crash in Philadelphia. The NTSB has released hundreds of records from that 2025 crash that killed six people and injured more than 20. And now investigators say a key source of answers from the cockpit may have been lost years before the crash. ABC's Morgan Norwood has those details.
1: Newly released video is giving investigators and the public their closest look yet at the deadly medical jet crash in Northeast Philadelphia. The NTSB releasing hundreds of pages of investigative records, including surveillance, doorbell, and dash camera video, along with photographs and flight data. The Learjet 55 is seen here before departing Northeast Philadelphia Airport on January 31st, 2025, carrying an 11-year-old patient, her mother, two pilots, and two medical crew members on a flight home to Mexico. Investigators say the aircraft was airborne for less than a minute. The jet climbed to about 1,600 feet, entered a left turn, then plunged toward the ground at nearly 10,000 feet per minute while accelerating to more than 275 miles per hour. The crash and massive fireball that followed captured on multiple cameras. All six people on board were killed, along with two people on the ground. More than 20 others were injured. Among the newly released materials are personal items recovered from the scene and pieces of the aircraft. Investigators have also said the cockpit voice recorder was not recording the flight and likely had not been functioning for years. The NTSB stresses the cause of the crash remains unknown.
2: And so the big question of why that jet went down remains unanswered. The NTSB, though, says the investigation continues with a final report and probable cause still to come. Back to you.
0: Morgan Norwood, thank you. Coming up, remembering ESPN co-founder Bill Rasmussen. We will look back at his life and sports legacy.
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0: Welcome back to ABC News Live First. ZZ Top frontman Billy Gibbons is remembering longtime drummer Frank Beard. Beard died Tuesday at 77 years old in hospice care at his home in Richmond, Texas. He was ZZ Top's drummer for 56 years and played on the band's biggest hits like Sharp Dressed Man and LaGrange. But he stepped away from the band last year after an unspecified health issue. Now frontman Billy Gibbons says, quote, "The world lost one of the most naturally innovative drummers and a great and true son of Texas." Gibbons is now the sole remaining member of ZZ Top's original trio. And tributes are pouring in for ESPN co-founder Bill Rasmussen. A statement from ESPN says he died on Tuesday at 93 years old after complications from Parkinson's disease. Now former colleagues are reflecting on Rasmussen's lasting impact on the sports industry. ABC's Sam Champion has a look back at his life and legacy.
37: And they all have scored! The Red
7: It was his innovative idea to create a cable network solely dedicated to sports that transformed the landscape of television and sports. Also creating an iconic show with that unforgettable theme song. ESPN co-founder Bill Rasmussen told his son Scott about a dream he had about a sports channel during a ride to the Jersey Shore. He would take that dream from conception to reality. His dream, ESPN, launched on September 7th, 1979, from Bristol, Connecticut.
11: Many, many people told us there were not enough sports to do a 24-hour channel. 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
7: Rasmussen celebrating the 40th anniversary of ESPN with a ceremonial first pitch at Fenway Park to Chairman Jimmy Pitaro.
16: I had the very good fortune of catching that pitch. 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
7: Overnight, Pitaro remembering the media legend.
16: One of the things that I loved about Bill is that he was a true sports fan. He really loved sports. He loved his Yankees. He loved ESPN. Bill was proud of where ESPN is today, and he's going to be sorely missed over here. None of us would be here today at ESPN if it weren't for Bill.
7: The company culture Rasmussen introduced decades ago is still being built upon. 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
17: It's been the most incredible journey I've ever been on.
16: Whether it was our dot-com experience or our app, or even as we got close to launching our direct-to-consumer service, Bill had a lot of input and a lot of feedback, which I greatly appreciated.
7: Rasmussen died on Tuesday from the effects of Parkinson's disease at the age of 93. The sports media patriarch always proudly aware of his legacy.
11: It confirms that optimism, that if you keep asking questions, some interesting things happen, but of course I'm proud of ESPN. Who wouldn't be?
7: Started with his dream. Rasmussen became an outspoken advocate for Parkinson's patients following his diagnosis in 2019, and that work is going on long after. Yeah.
22: Sam Champion, thank you. Coming up, new testimony in the Tupac Shakur murder trial, what a former Blood member and Death Row associate said on the stand.
18: All across America.
20: Good morning.
23: Hello.
18: Wherever we are.
20: Welcome.
23: It's good to be home.
18: It feels like home.
25: Hi. When's the last time we dropped our things and went? Woke up somewhere that we both never been. Growing up doesn't mean
23: yet. Good morning. How are you?
18: At the start of the day, letting us into your home. Putting the good
23: Thank you.
18: In your morning.
23: Man, it's good to be home.

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13: I've fought with many warriors in my time. 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It's not possible.

0: I'm Diane Macedo. Welcome back to ABC News Live First. Key primary results are coming in from multiple states. We'll tell you about the major upstate in Florida Senate primary and what it all means for the midterms. But first, Faith Abube is here with today's other big headlines. Hi, Faith. What are you watching right now?
1: Good morning to you, Diane. So many stories we want to catch you up on. A man accused of disrupting services at a New York synagogue now faces federal hate crime charges. 46-year-old Larry Montez was arrested Friday after what police called a random anti-Semitic attack at Central Synagogue in Manhattan. Montez previously faced state-level hate crime charges, and now he's charged with two counts of committing federal hate crimes and one count of damage to religious property resulting in injury. And wildfires in Oregon have now burned more than 2.5 million acres. So authorities there say Oregon has had 75 large fires this fire season. In terms of acreage burned, Oregon is nearly four times above the annual average. A red flag warning is in effect for parts of the state. The Grasshopper Fire, which is east of Mount Hood, continues to be one of the most active fires in that state. And Carnival Cruise Line is now investigating after one of its ships started listing in the Mississippi. Take a look at this. You can see the water there spilling out from the swimming pool onto the deck and into a buffet area as the ship was leaning. Carnival says movement of this kind can actually happen during normal navigation, but it's revealing this incident. And former Wimbledon finalist Nick Kyrgios is revealing he tested positive for cocaine and was provisionally suspended from tennis. The 31-year-old Australian was beaten in a match with Novak Djokovic back in 2022 during the singles final. He's now ranked 919th after a series of injuries. Kyrgios posted details of the case on social media. Now, cocaine is banned as a doping substance during competitions with lower sanctions possible when used away from events. So it's really interesting that he's actually talking about this. But those are your headlines this morning.
0: All right, Diane. Faith, thank you. Primary season is exposing some deep rifts within the Democratic Party. In Florida, we saw another surprise win for a Democratic Socialist Senate candidate last night. But we also saw two mainstream Democrats defeat far-left challengers. Meanwhile, in Alaska, voters are sending four candidates to the general election, including two with the same name. Sophie Flay has that story.
2: Overnight, Florida's political future coming into focus. Headlined by a stunning upset, state lawmaker Angie Nixon won the Democratic Senate primary over former National Security Council aide Alex Vindman. Vindman was expected to easily defeat Nixon, who joined the Democratic Socialists of America during her campaign and ran on Medicaid for All, a tax on billionaires, and free child care. Vindman vastly outraised Nixon and spent $2.2 million on ads, compared to Nixon, who spent less than $60,000.
3: And you prove that without a shadow of a doubt, organized people beat big money every day.
2: It's the latest example of progressives beating centrists in Democratic primaries, from New York to Colorado to Michigan. Nixon now faces even longer odds against Republican Senator Ashley Moody, who was appointed to the seat last year in a state that's moved sharply right and where many Cuban and Venezuelan families fled socialist governments. President Trump weighing in, writing, "Sleazebag Vindman loses tonight to a radical left lunatic. How cool is that?" In the House primaries, Trump-backed Congressman Corey Mills lost his seat. Mills is under investigation by the House Ethics Committee over allegations of sexual misconduct and campaign finance violations. He denies any wrongdoing. And Congresswoman Debbie Wasserman Schultz, whose district was eliminated by Republican redistricting, won the Democratic primary in a newly drawn historically black district, defeating several black candidates who criticized her decision to run there. And the race to replace term-limited Governor Ron DeSantis is now set. Trump-endorsed Congressman Byron Donalds will face former Congressman David Jolly, a former Republican who switched to the Democratic Party.
4: We have won a massive victory.
5: President Trump voted in the Florida primary via mail-in ballot, even as he pushes to sharply limit the practice. The White House says his plan targets universal mail voting and allows exceptions.
0: Sophie Flay, thank you. President Trump says he's holding off putting new tariffs on Canadian goods. The 50% tariffs were set to go into effect this morning on dozens of products from hockey sticks to wine. Now the president says he's pausing that plan for 3 days while the U.S. and Canada finalize a deal. Alex Prochet has the details. Hi, Alex. So where do things stand on these negotiations right now?
6: Hey, Diane. Yeah, so the president late last night announcing that he was pausing these 50% tariffs on Canada, saying in a post, quote, Canada and the U.S., subject to the finalization of the documents, have a deal. Now, Trump extended a three-day runway, essentially, for them to knock that out. He also floated reviving the Keystone XL pipeline. You remember, that was a project that was scrapped in 2021 over environmental concerns. Trump saying that it may be awoken from the grave. But aside from that, we don't really know what Canada is offering in return here. Something else that I would say, in terms of overall impact of these tariffs, Diane, they were targeting a fairly narrow

0: tariffs.
1: And Alex, in February, the Supreme Court ruled most of the president's previous tariffs were illegal. Do you expect to see these tariffs challenged too?
0: Well, legal analysts are telling us certainly so. But this is a different provision, a different legal provision that they're using to basically justify this set of tariffs. This is something they're saying it's Section 338 of a 1930s era trade law that's never been used before. Trade analysts have actually described it as, quote, arguably dead law. So several said that it would almost immediately be challenged if these tariffs actually took effect. The other thing to keep in mind, Diane, is that these would actually violate the USMCA that Trump negotiated during his first term in office. So there's questions about the legality there. But again, many analysts are seeing this really as a negotiating tactic. I mean, how many times have we been here before? Trump has threatened tactics, then kind of kicked the can. They're saying that this could also set the table for new negotiations with Mexico.
1: All right, Alex Perche, thank you. Mm-hmm. The Navy is confirming that a U.S. destroyer lost all power at sea, stranding sailors without basic necessities. The Navy says sailors on the USS Benfold went without drinking water, meals, and functioning toilets for days. Meanwhile, the annual joint U.S. military exercises with South Korea will end 6 days early. ABC's Karen Hua has the details on both stories.
2: Overnight, South Korea confirming its annual war games with the U.S., meant to prepare for a North Korean attack, will end early. Just before the joint exercises started Monday, Trump wrote that he'd order the Pentagon to substantially reduce the drills, citing his relationship with North Korea's Kim Jong-un.
3: Kim Jong-un has always treated me with great respect.
2: Trump added that he asked South Korea to join him against Iran, and they said no thanks. The exercises will now end on Friday, 6 days earlier than previously set. It comes as the Navy confirms that last month, the destroyer USS Benfold lost all power in the South China Sea. For 4 days, sailors reportedly had no toilets and no air conditioning before tugs towed it to the Philippines. It was part of the strike group sent to relieve the USS Abraham Lincoln, which has been at sea for more than 260 days. Amid deteriorating conditions on the Lincoln, some sailors' families told the Military Times at least two sailors tried to jump overboard. A U.S. official told ABC News, a sailor did go into the water and was rescued. Last week, the president defending the record-breaking deployment.
4: Yeah. Have the deployments gone on too long?
5: No. Not nearly long enough.
2: And Defense Secretary Pete Hegseth denied there's a problem.
6: We make sure that every ship, every crew, every captain has everything we can provide them at every single moment.
2: Now, Defense Secretary Pete Hegseth, whose role is traditionally non-political, was on the campaign trail in Iowa Tuesday, rallying support for his proposed $1.5 trillion Pentagon budget.
1: Karen Hua, thank you. And for more, let's bring in former Deputy Assistant Secretary of Defense for the Middle East, Mick Mulroy. Hi, Mick. How concerning is this breakdown on the USS Benfold?
7: So, Diane, the biggest issue, of course, is this key naval asset was down for 4 days because of electric failure. Not to downplay the hardship to the crew, but I'm sure there's a lot of infantry out there that say they're very used to having no air conditioning, no hot meals, and no toilets. But this really needs to be looked at. It's likely because of the nonstop deployment that the Navy is going through right now. But it has to be compared to other times to really find out if we have a major endemic problem, or this was just a one-off that happened to this generator on this ship at this time.
1: Mick, we've also heard reports about deteriorating conditions on the USS Lincoln, even reports that at least two sailors on that ship tried to jump overboard. So what does this all say about the Navy's ability to maintain and support ships during prolonged deployment?
7: So any Navy, not just ours, of course, think ours is the best at it in the world, is challenged when they have extended deployments. These are really planned around the maintenance schedule for the ship itself. So it's a 6 month deployment is normal. This ship, the USS Abraham Lincoln, is on its 9th month. So even if the crew is exceptional and the officers that lead them are exceptional, things start breaking down after a certain amount of time. That's why they have these deployment schedules. And it's going to be very difficult to get back on them if we keep extending each major naval asset beyond its normal time when its required maintenance is due.

0: And Mick, now South Korea is confirming joint military exercises there will end 6 days early. How does that impact the U.S.?
1: So these exercises aren't just for South Korea, for example. These exercises are for both the United States and South Korea to be able to fight together, to defend not just the peninsula, but also the United States. And this is how we build coalitions across the world, especially in the Indo-Pacific, where we have longstanding treaty obligations, of which we also get a great benefit by having our basing forward located in these areas. It's how the U.S. projects power around the world. It's not a favor. It is in our own interest. So this is a one-off, I would say. Not that it's going to rupture the relationship or anything like that, but it's very important to build these relationships with mutual trust, so they will continue in a way that I think really in our own national security interest.
0: Mick Mulroy, thank you. A Death Row Records security guard is expected back on the stand today in the Tupac murder trial. Prosecutors allege Dwayne Keefe D. Davis didn't pull the trigger, but that he orchestrated the hit. The defense acknowledges Davis confessed to a role in the killing, but argue that confession was false. And now that security officer says Tupac's security detail was less than it should have been the night of the murder. Alex Stone has the latest.
2: Well, now going into day three of testimony, prosecutors are trying to give the jurors an idea of what life was like in 1996. On Tuesday, it was a mix of police officers, a head of security at Suge Knight's club, friends of Shakur, a medical examiner who took the witness stand. The medical examiner showed the jury autopsy photos. They were graphic. In fact, Shakur's family got up and walked out as the photos were being shown to the jurors. Some of them showed bullet wounds and entry and exit wounds, and they didn't want to be in there for it. The head of security at Suge Knight's club talked about the tense life they lived at Knight's Death Row Records as they were battling Sean Diddy Combs' Bad Boy Records, and that everybody who was around Knight and Shakur at that time, that they were all living in that world. An investigator for the MGM Grand gave jurors kind of a virtual tour of what the 1990s MGM hotel was like in Las Vegas, because jurors were shown surveillance video of a brawl at the hands of Knight and Shakur. The prosecutors say led to the shooting that went on later on in the night. That brawl was at the MGM. The victim of the brawl was Orlando Anderson, who was Davis's nephew. And prosecutors allege it was that brawl that led to Davis then getting angry and ordering the shooting later on that night that eventually left Shakur dead.
0: Alex Stone, thank you. And ABC legal contributor Bernardo Villalona is here with more on this trial. So, Bernardo, former Blood member and Death Row associate James McDonald said he wants nothing to do with this, to treat him like a hostile witness. So who do you think his testimony is helping here?
3: Look, Diane, yesterday there were fireworks when Mob James testified. While, yes, he was a hostile witness, he benefited the prosecution in so many ways. So even though it was very clear that he didn't want to testify, Mob James gave you several insight as to the gang mentality. Remember that there's a criminal gang element to these charges, to the charge of the homicide and also in sentencing enhancement. So Mob James was able to tell you that, number one, Keefe D. Davis was part of the gang. Number two, was able to tell you, even though that he did not want to say who the actual shooter was, he said that after the shooting, that people were going after Keefe D. Davis and his people for what happened to Tupac. And at one point, he even threw up his arms and said, if I keep talking, this is not going to benefit you. So I think circumstantially, it was able to show the guilt of Keefe D. Davis and his involvement in the shooting death of Tupac Shakur. So I definitely think that he benefited the prosecution the most as opposed to the defense.
0: The medical examiner, not the one who conducted the autopsy, because that medical examiner's dead, but we did hear about the autopsy results. A lot of focus on Tupac's lung, the position of the bullets. Why go through all of that? What do you think they're trying to get at there?
3: With every homicide case, one of the most important facts that you have to prove is that the death was an actual homicide, that it wasn't suicide, it wasn't an accident, it wasn't natural causes, but rather that Tupac Shakur died as a result of multiple gunshot wounds, and that's what causes death, and that the manner of death is determined to be a homicide. So aside from that number one purpose, you're also getting as to the intent of the shooter, not that he just wanted to injure him or just hurt him in a little way. It goes to show you that the intent was to kill because he's using a dangerous instrument and also the amount of times that he actually fired at him. And then third, of course, the sympathy and emotional aspect that this is a human being that was killed and this is why we're here today.
0: All right, Bernardo Villalona, thank you.
3: Thank you.
0: And you can see more of the trial by watching Burden of Proof right here on ABC News Live every weekday, 5:30 p.m. and 8:30 p.m. Eastern. And officials are investigating the disappearance of a New York woman who has been missing in Las Vegas for 10 days. 63-year-old Elisa Goods was last seen leaving a friend's home to go to a drugstore on August 8th. Now her family says they're receiving suspicious messages from her phone. ABC's Faith Abube has the details on the investigation.
4: This morning, the family of a woman who disappeared in Las Vegas more than a week ago says they're getting disturbing messages from her phone.
5: It's been 10 days. It's been 10 days. Where is she?
4: 63-year-old Elisa Goods was in Vegas visiting a friend who says she left to go to a nearby drugstore on August 8th and never came back. Goods' niece kept calling her on cell phone. Days later, someone answered, hung up, and started texting, claiming to be Goods and asking for Bitcoin. One message reads, "You didn't send the money. You said you did." When Calloway demanded a video call, the reply was, "Send the money so I can get my phone fixed and I'll call you."
6: It's not her. And I just kept feeling like I lost my breath. It took my breath away. I couldn't breathe.
4: The family says they've gotten nowhere with Las Vegas police.
6: Reaching out to the detective only for her to tell me my aunt wasn't a priority. How could a person go missing in your city while visiting on vacation and she not be a priority?
4: Las Vegas police telling our New York station that the case is an active missing persons investigation. The family says investigators now confirm Goods made it to the drugstore that day. Where she went next is the question.
6: We want to find her. We want to find her well and alive. We want her home.
0: And Goods' family describes her as fit and full of life and is asking anyone with information to come forward. Faith Abube, thank you. Meanwhile, police say they believe foul play is involved in the disappearance of Chantel Brooks. The 36-year-old disappeared last month after she left work at a hotel in San Francisco. She was last seen on a security camera leaving a CVS store in Fairfield. Now police say they suspect foul play and are asking for the public's help in tracking her down. Coming up, Celine is finally coming back to the stage. What she's revealing about her health in a new interview next.
7: There are three victims we know of. The suspect is female, white, late 20s.
8: Female serial killers.
9: They kill for power, control.
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0: Welcome back to ABC News Live. First, Celine Dion is getting ready for her musical comeback. Dion set to take the stage in Paris next month for her first series of concerts since revealing her stiff person syndrome diagnosis. And now she's opening up in a new interview about her health and how she's preparing for her big return. Rhiannon Alley has that story. Rhiannon?
27: It was just a few years ago, the world wondered if Celine Dion would ever perform again. And now she is preparing for one of the biggest comebacks music has ever seen.
28: I can barely recall, but it
27: generation is coming back to us right now. The singer opening up to Harper's Bazaar as the countdown to her return to the stage is officially on. A 5-week residency in Paris is now on the horizon, and she's putting in the work. Back in Las Vegas, Dion is doing Pilates 3 days a week plus 2 days of ballet. It's a remarkable turnaround from just a few years ago when her career came to a halt after a devastating stiff person syndrome diagnosis, a rare debilitating neurological disorder that forced her to step away from the stage. Now she's getting her body and her voice ready to return.
1: If I can't run, I'll walk. And if I can't walk, I'll crawl. But I won't stop.
27: In the documentary I Am Celine Dion, the 5-time Grammy winner opening up about taking high doses of Valium just to be able to walk, as well as other strong drugs because of the pain.
1: But I have to admit, it's been a struggle.
27: They paid for tickets, she says. They bought my records. They gave me that luxury. So the least I can do is tell them that I'm alive. The diva going on to say, instead of questioning life, can you live life? So I'm living my life, girl. I am living the life. Also sharing her special connection with fans, explaining, it's got to be because I'm an open book, adding, I'm honest and it's not always pretty. Sometimes it's happy things, sometimes it's sad, but it's called life.
0: There are no FDA-approved treatments for stiff person syndrome. It's really a testament to Celine Dion that she refuses to let the disorder define her. She is rewriting her next chapter and returning to the stage. Her 5-week Paris residency begins September 12th. Back to you.
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5: I met Joel. 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
26: David Muir, the most trusted anchor in America, the most watched anchor in America. 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
2: Welcome back. It is time for the tea, where we break down some of the buzzy stories people are talking about. Our friend Will Gans is here to help us out, and a little coffee with that tea today.
30: That's exactly right. It feels crisp, the air, the smells, the pumpkins are growing.
2: Record high temperatures in several parts of the country.
30: Much of the country. And yet I'm here in my scarf feeling like a girl who's going to be okay, because we begin with huge news for the insufferable people like me who rush headlong into fall even when the temperatures are still in triple digits. So get your flannels out, maybe a bird sweater, dust off your scarves, because it's officially pumpkin spice season. Dunkin' is the first chain to bring back the PSL this year. That's the pumpkin spice latte, along with several other new fall-inspired menu items, including the pumpkin pie coffee chiller and a line of, for the first time ever, tiramisu. Drinks. I got tiramisu. You got the classic pumpkin spice there. These are just cold brews with a little bit of extra flavor. So
2: cheers.
30: Happy very, very early fall to you. Mm.
2: Ooh, I like
30: Ooh, yeah.
2: I like pumpkin flavored anything. That's just one of my one of my things.
30: The tiramisu is like a subtle flavor. Like,
2: yeah.
30: It's not too heavy, not too much. I like it. So I've hooked you and I both up with these treats. And if you feel like my happiness here may be a bit contrived, bioprocessing experts at NCSU have said that pumpkin spice actually makes you happy at a physiological level.
2: Okay? There you go.
30: Since smells and flavors are often associated with memories, so maybe this takes you back to last year's pumpkin treats with the family, whatever it may be. So don't hate on our flannel-fueled flavor fest, everybody. I love it. All right. Up next, another one of my faves. Only Murders in the Building has quite a track record when it comes to guest stars. Paul Rudd, Tina Fey, Jesse Williams, Matthew Broderick, Eva Longoria, Melissa McCarthy, and Renee Zellweger, just to name a few. But season 6 is shaping up to be even more star-studded. Take a look at this.
7: We have had so many amazing guest stars for Only Murders in the Building.
8: Yeah, but we're just missing one.
9: Olivia Coleman!
30: Oh my gosh, Oscar winner Olivia Coleman joining the cast for the next installment, which makes sense given that season 6 takes place in England. No word yet on when the show will return, but I have seen enough. Give the woman an Emmy right now, Olivia Coleman.
2: She's so good at everything.
30: Exactly. Comedy, drama, apparently murder mysteries too. I can't wait. All right, next up, Madonna, still the queen of MTV, the pop icon, leading the nominations for this year's MTV Video Music Awards. The last time that she pulled off that feat was 1998, but now she's back on top.
2: Wow.
30: Along with T-Swift, Ariana Grande, Sabrina Carpenter, also among this year's most nominated artists. Madonna's latest VMA nods continue her decades-long legacy with MTV, dating all the way back to her iconic Like a Virgin performance in 1984. This year's VMAs are Sunday, September 27th.
2: Iconic like this look, Will Gans.
30: Thank you very much.
2: Cheers to you, friend.
30: Cheers to you. Happy pumpkin spice season.
2: And cheers to you at home. I'm Diane Macedo. The news never stops, neither do we. More news after the break. Oh, that's good.
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11: 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In the flood zone, the painstaking search for the missing continues.
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2: I'm Diane Macedo. Today on ABC News Live First, key primary races in multiple states. We have breaking news on the Alaska race that could decide control of the Senate, the major upset in Florida's Senate primary, and what it all means for the midterms. The unrelenting heat from coast to coast. More than 70 million people are bracing for record-breaking temperatures. Miami even hit an all-time high. We have more on how hot it's going to get and when we can expect some relief. Plus, Hayden Panettiere's mother is speaking out. What she's saying about Hayden's troubled relationship with her ex, who was on the scene. And the crippling power failure on a U.S. Navy destroyer, with the Navy saying about sailors stranded for days without meals or drinking water. But first, primary season is exposing some rifts within the Democratic Party. In Florida, we saw another surprise win for a Democratic Socialist Senate candidate last night. But we also saw two mainstream Democrats defeat far-left challengers. Meanwhile, in Alaska, voters are sending four candidates to the general election, including two with the same name. Jay O'Brien's in Washington with more on that. Jay, another confusing day at the polls, it looks like.
8: Yeah, all eyes were really on Alaska, Diane, because that is a critical race that could decide control of the United States Senate. And there was a strong chance there that there could be two Dan Sullivans on that ballot come November.
13: Overnight, in a race that could decide control of the Senate, Alaska primary voters advancing incumbent Republican Senator Dan Sullivan and Democratic challenger Mary Peltola to the November ballot. Sullivan rallying supporters overnight.
17: We are going to win for Alaska in November, and we are going to win for the great country, the United States of America, that we love. Thank you again, everybody. We're on to the general election.
13: And Peltola, former Democratic congresswoman, promising to be an independent voice in the Senate. But Alaska allows for four candidates, regardless of party, to advance to the general election ballot. And this morning, it's unclear if that will include Dan J. Sullivan, a candidate with virtually the same name as the senator. ABC News has learned the Justice Department issued a series of subpoenas to those tied to Dan J. Sullivan's campaign, probing whether he's part of a conspiracy to purposefully confuse voters, something Sullivan has strongly denied. In a plea to Republicans, President Trump posting, Alaska, be careful, vote for the real Dan Sullivan. Meantime, in Florida, the Democratic Party's deep divisions on full display. Self-declared Democratic Socialist and State Representative Angie Nixon beating Alexander Vindman in the primary to take on Republican Senator Ashley Moody, expected to be an uphill battle for Democrats this fall. Vindman was backed by establishment party leaders, and his campaign raised $16 million. None of it was enough to beat Nixon, who joined the DSA in the middle of her campaign.
18: We, the hardworking, everyday people of Florida, sent a shockwave to the Washington, D.C.
13: But far-left challengers coming up short elsewhere on the ballot, unable to unseat Florida Congressman Jared Moskowitz and veteran Congresswoman Debbie Wasserman Schultz. And in the race to replace the late South Carolina Senator Lindsey Graham, his sister, the current Senator Darlene Graham, and Congressman Ralph Norman squaring off in their final debate before a primary runoff next week. Graham giving a stunning answer for a sitting senator when asked about national security.
19: I'm just going to be honest here. I'm not on national security. I'm not that informed on national security. So, but I do support the military.
8: I want to go back to Alaska here, Diane, because there's about 80% of the vote in right now, according to the Associated Press. And if you look at what Dan S. Sullivan, the sitting senator, got, he's got about 56,000 votes. Dan J. Sullivan has about 3,000 votes. Mary Peltola, because remember, this is not a partisan primary. It's just an everybody gets in ranked choice voting primary, has 63,000. So again, this is a primary. It's not a full indicator of what could happen in November. But right now, if you put Dan J. Sullivan votes, add them into Dan S. Sullivan votes, it still doesn't get to the 63,000 votes that the Democrat got last night.
2: And Jay, President Trump also voted in the Florida races. What else do we know about that?
8: He voted by mail, Diane. And that's interesting because it's now the second time he's done it by mail this year. The White House, in a statement responding to all of that, says that President Trump has pushed for safeguards for mail-in ballots. They point out what they say are the differences between mail-in voting in Florida versus other states. But the bottom line here is that the president used a practice, voting by mail, that he's railed against for years, Diane.
2: Jay O'Brien, thank you. And a police report shedding new light on actress Hayden Panettiere's sudden death. The report obtained by ABC News says Panettiere's ex-boyfriend was with her when she died. And now her mother's speaking out about her daughter's death and that on-again, off-again boyfriend. Trevor Ault has the latest.
20: This morning, a newly obtained police report reveals new details about the shocking death of star actress Hayden Panettiere and who investigators say was with her when she died. According to police, Panettiere's on-and-off-again boyfriend Brian Hickerson and his brother Zach were also there at this South Carolina apartment complex when Panettiere suffered a cardiac arrest, and they say the brothers called 911.
21: Have a cardiac arrest,
0: CPR is in progress.
20: Police say EMS attempted to perform life-saving methods for an extended amount of time before they called the time of death. They say the boyfriend's brother, Zach, was very emotional while EMS were working on Hayden. Brian did not become emotional until EMS declared her officially deceased. And afterward, they say Brian showed officers the bag of medication Hayden is currently on. Police say they found no indications of foul play or suspicious circumstances, and the preliminary autopsy found no signs of trauma, with her cause of death still pending. Now Panettiere's mother is speaking out in a new interview, saying this person in her life that we've been trying to get rid of for quite some time was with her at her death. And that was Brian Hickerson. The couple did have a tumultuous history that included domestic violence.
1: He abused the fact that I allowed this person not only into my life, but for how long I put up with it.
20: She chronicled that alleged abuse in her memoir released months ago, including Hickerson being charged with multiple counts of felony abuse.
3: Brian pleaded no contest, but I knew that with what I was telling the police, he was sure to be found guilty. It ate at me, but I had to do what was right in the eyes of the law. Tell that to my heart, though. Despite all he'd done to me, I still loved Brian for who I believed he was.
20: Hickerson served 45 days in jail and recently told TMZ he had regrets, but said they were still friends.
4: I went into such a dark place, man. Drugs, alcohol, abuse. Good God almighty.
20: Police have reiterated they found nothing suspicious at the scene of Hayden's death. Her mother calls her daughter an amazingly talented person, but adds, I think young people who grow up in the entertainment industry, it is a struggle. And Panettiere talked openly in her memoir about the lifelong scars that came with becoming famous so young and her struggles with addiction and postpartum depression. We did reach out to Brian Hickerson through his attorney. We have not heard back.
2: Trevor Altz, thank you. And more than 70 million Americans are under heat alerts today. Yesterday, at least seven cities tied or broke records for daily high temperatures, and even more cities could set new records today. Our chief meteorologist, Ginger Z, has more on that and the new flooding threat in the Midwest. Mm-hmm. Hi, Ginger. What are you most concerned about right now?
12: Well, daily records are one thing, but all-time hottest temperatures reached, like Miami hitting 100 degrees, that ties only once before in recorded history that they've done that. That's the type of heat that becomes dangerous when you really haven't seen it in generations in many places. But daily records were tied or broken in parts of Arkansas, McAllen, Texas, Fayetteville, Arkansas. Charleston, South Carolina has been above 95 degrees for 9 days in a row. We are seeing more of the heat advisories today from New Bern, North Carolina, right through Pensacola over to Shreveport. But note that Dallas is in an extreme heat warning going for, it feels like, of 106. They're going to see an actual air temperature of 105 plus all the way through next midweek. So this is not something that ends. Heat's cumulative, and that's when it becomes dangerous too. When the overnight lows are really hot, you don't have access to air conditioning or enough hydration, that's when it's a problem. Also, another thing I'm really worried about is Indiana. After all of the last week or so of more than a foot of rain in some places, roads and bridges are still taken out from all that flooding. There's more rain coming, and it happens late this afternoon through tonight. So Indianapolis to Cincinnati, down to Nashville, back to Omaha, all in the level 2 out of 4 for flash flooding. You could easily see 1 to 2 inch per hour rainfall rates. That could happen over a 3 to 6 hour period. That's no good. Then severe weather-wise, meaning wind and hail, Cape Girardeau, Union City, Western Kentucky, all included tonight in the severe storm forecast. That's a level 2 out of 5. So we are concerned about both heat and, of course, the storms. We'll keep on both of them, Diane.
2: All right, Ginger Z, thank you. Six months into the Iran war, concerns are growing about a strain on the military. The Navy's confirming a power failure on a U.S. destroyer stranded those on board for days without basic necessities, including drinking water. ABC's Martha Raddatz has more on the growing questions about the quality of life on Navy ships.
21: The Navy is meeting the constant demands, the sailors doing their jobs, but we are now learning of more stunning problems at sea, while President Trump warns the war could escalate once again.
0: This morning, President Trump digging in, threatening more action in the Strait of Hormuz despite growing strains on the U.S. military, with new revelations this morning about troubles on another warship. In the South China Sea last month, the Navy confirms a power failure aboard the USS Benfold left sailors without potable water, working toilets, or air conditioning for 4 days. Tugboats had to tow the Benfold to the Philippines, where sailors were provided food and lodging while the destroyer was repaired. That ship was part of the carrier strike group heading to the Middle East to relieve the USS Lincoln aircraft carrier, whose crew has been at sea for more than 260 grueling days as part of the Iran war effort. The ship has not had a port call all year. Reports of low morale and poor living conditions on the Lincoln prompted CENTCOM Commander Admiral Brad Cooper to the carrier earlier this week. Cooper saying the Lincoln currently has among the lowest number of cases related to mental health, but he conceded this doesn't mean that all is perfect, describing long periods at sea as uniquely challenging and tough.
5: Thanks to the service and sacrifice of the best of Americans, we will ensure that Iran never gets a nuclear weapon.
0: Defense Secretary Pete Hegseth, whose role is traditionally non-political, was on the campaign trail in Iowa Tuesday, where he tried to gin up support for his proposed $1.5 trillion Pentagon budget. But nearly 6 months after the U.S. and Israel launched strikes against Tehran, a new poll shows a majority of Americans disapprove of the strikes against the regime, with 80% of Americans now fearing the war will go on for an extended period of time.
21: Part of the strain on the military is because of the sheer demands around the globe in addition to the Middle East, from Africa to Europe and the Pacific, as well as missions along the U.S. southern border. All of these making it difficult to maintain the ships and give our service members the time at home they deserve. Back to you.
6: Martha Raddatz, thank you. Coming up, new testimony in the Lindsey Clancy murder trial. What a psychologist says he heard Lindsey tell her husband about hearing voices. 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
6: Welcome back to ABC News Live First. An accused ringleader in the alleged Penn State cocaine ring is in custody after turning himself in. Former student Agostino Abatiello is accused of being the largest distributor in the alleged cocaine ring. Now he's being held without bail after missing an arraignment hearing, then surrendering on Tuesday. He's facing multiple charges, including possession, intent to deliver, and conspiracy. Preliminary hearings are scheduled to begin in September.
2: And a psychologist is heading back to the stand in the trial of a Massachusetts mother accused of murdering her three children. Lindsay Clancy says she's not criminally responsible for their deaths because she was suffering from postpartum psychosis. And yesterday, a psychologist testified that he heard Clancy tell her husband that she heard a voice ordering her to kill her children and kill herself. Now that psychologist is set to be cross-examined by the prosecution today. Chief Investigative Correspondent Aaron Katursky has the latest.
8: This morning, Lindsay Clancy's defense is laying out its case. The psychologist who treated her testified her behavior was consistent with someone suffering from psychosis.
9: People with psychoses have intermittent symptoms. They can function fine one day, and the next day they can be hearing voices.
8: He described the call Clancy made from the hospital to her husband nearly 2 weeks after she killed her three children and then tried to kill herself.
9: She had said that she heard a male voice ordering her, telling her that she didn't have any choice, but she had to kill her children and then kill herself.
8: The testimony is key to Clancy's defense, which is trying to convince a jury in Massachusetts her psychosis skewed her sense of reality. Prosecutors say she acted intentionally and should be sent to prison 3.5 years after she strangled 5-year-old Cora, 3-year-old Dawson, and 8-month-old Callan.
10: She was begging for help.
8: Clancy's former mother-in-law testified in her defense.
10: She was very nurturing. Very loving. She was a wonderful mother. Wonderful.
8: But Susan Clancy said she noticed her daughter-in-law's mental health deteriorating.
10: Mostly she had insomnia. She was losing her appetite. She was very anxious and sad.
8: Prosecutors questioned whether she was really in such distress.
11: Did the kids come to stay at your house overnight so that she could get some sleep?
10: No, they didn't.
8: When prosecutors asked about religion, the judge said they went too far.
11: Now, are you an active member in the Catholic Church?
10: Yes.
11: So you're aware that murder is considered a mortal sin?
13: Yeah, counsel, can I see you over here?
8: When the cross-examination ended, Susan Clancy appeared to nod to her daughter-in-law as she walked past her through the courtroom.
14: If Clancy is convicted, she would spend the rest of her life in prison. If she is acquitted, she would be committed to a psychiatric hospital for treatment, then periodically evaluated to see whether she can ever safely re-enter society.
2: Aaron Katursky, thank you. And a Massachusetts police officer is facing possible criminal charges for allegedly misusing license plate camera readers. The officer was placed on leave after being accused of unlawfully using flock cameras to access information on an individual 5 different times. Now he faces termination and possible jail time. Faith Abube has that story.
15: This morning, those controversial license plate tracking cameras made by Flock back in the spotlight. A Massachusetts police officer on leave at risk of losing his job and possibly facing criminal charges for allegedly abusing the technology. The Stowe Police Department says Officer Jason Rogers improperly accessed information about someone he knows 5 different times in the Flock database. The highly scrutinized Flock cameras automatically photograph every passing vehicle into a database that officers can search without a warrant. A fight now brewing in one Ohio community over the technology. A county commissioner calling for the Lucas County Sheriff's Department to pause its use of Flock cameras until an audit can determine what legal authority officers are using to access the data and how to protect residents from mass surveillance.
17: This is mass surveillance at scale.
15: But the sheriff, defiant, calling the technology a game changer. There have been multiple reports across the country of law enforcement officers misusing the database, including using them to stalk women. Critics calling these cameras an invasion of privacy. Some are being vandalized in acts of protest. The growing backlash led Flock to announce new changes last week, including requiring a criminal case number for their database searches and a promise to delete the camera data after 7 days instead of 30.
2: And as we speak, another police officer is waking up in prison, this time in Wisconsin, after he was sentenced just this week for also using the system for personal reasons. The bigger question critics are still asking is whether the changes Flock has promised is enough to stop these violations and privacy concerns. Back to you. Faith Abube, thank you.
6: Coming up, a whistleblower is returning to the stand today in the landmark Meta trial. Dr. Lok Patel weighs in on how social media platforms can impact young users' mental health. Next.
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32: 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Wherever the story is, we'll take you there. 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
6: Welcome back to ABC News Live First. It's time for our segment, But Tell It Like It Is, where ABC News contributor Dr. Lok Patel shares health advice on the topics that matter most to you. And today he's talking about kids' mental health conditions associated with excessive social media use. A whistleblower is returning to the stand in the landmark Meta trial, Dr. Patel. He worked for Facebook and says the rate of teens exposed to violent or graphic content on Instagram was hundreds of times higher than what Meta reported. Of course, Meta is defending against the allegations that it's, you know, designed platforms to hook young users. But I want to just get into what is the impact when kids, regardless of the reason, spend too much time on social media?
35: You know, Diane, the impacts are wide-ranging, everything from physical impacts such as kids not sleeping as they should be. They have a phone in the bedroom. They're constantly scrolling, disrupting their night-day patterns, disrupting their work, school life, interacting with other people. But there's also a lot of studies that have shown an association, and that's key, not necessarily causation, with excessive social media use and mental health issues such as anxiety, depression, body dysmorphia, even self-harm. And again, this is happening all at a time when teens are going through rapid brain development. They're learning about themselves and the world, and they're spending time getting their social cues from a device when they should be out interacting with people. And that's what a lot of this link comes down to. And I want to really emphasize something else that is happening is social media is replacing this very important human feature of boredom and learning how to be creative and interact with the world without this doom infinite scrolling loop. So there is a lot really at stake right now when it comes to our kids' mental health and these apps that they seem to be addicted to.
6: Dr. Patel, how do kids get hooked on social media? What is it about it that creates that need to stay on or that inability to get off?
35: You know, oftentimes scientists look at social media and they talk about these dopamine hits. So you go online and you see a notification, you see a comment from a friend, and it keeps you wanting more. Our brains, our human brains, are designed for social approval, especially the teen brain. And some features of social media apps, such as infinite scrolling or refresh or notifications, they almost act like a slot machine for social approval. And when you're young and you're seeking that community, the social media apps, what the allegations are really designed for those teen brains to sit there. And you can find your community, you can find your people, and those are some of the positives. But the way these apps are designed, that's really what everybody is looking at. Once upon a time, when screen guidance was designed, that was really strictly on parents to monitor behavior. But now the conversation really does fall on tech companies and the federal government as well to look at how these apps are designed, who they're targeting, and what features there are that keep kids going back for more and more, even when there's clear and present dangers.
6: So what can parents do if they see these red flags in their kids?
35: You know, I think a lot of parents have heard the really important advice, such as creating screen-free zones at home, keeping phones out of your kid's bedroom, looking online for a media plan, such as the American Academy of Pediatrics, the five C's, we call them, that include child, calm, content, crowding out, communication, to make sure you're building a plan that fits your family. But I want to emphasize two. One of them is this term we use called technoference. And that's when parents model good behavior. When parents spend way too much time on their own devices and they're not interacting with their kids, you're not only limiting your kids to that human interaction, you're showing them it's okay to be on your phones all the time. And that's not great either. And one very important conversation we have to have is teaching kids to be good digital citizens, teaching them digital safety and how to protect themselves when they go on these apps so they know how to be on those apps safely and avoid danger. All of it, important conversation. I'm glad we're having this global town hall because there's a lot at stake, Diane.
2: All right, Dr. Patel, thank you. And if you have questions for Dr. Patel, leave him a message on Instagram at ABC News Live. He might answer your question right here on Friday. And researchers say a new breakthrough medication can help people who think they've been exposed to COVID-19. 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Our Ginger Z chatted with their spokesperson and senior scholar for John Hopkins Center for Health Security, Dr. Amishna Adalja.
7: Thank you so much for being here.
8: Sure, thanks, Patty.
7: I was surprised to learn this, that obviously you can get COVID-19 at any point in the year, but that right now is one of the peaks?
8: Right. So COVID is unlike many respiratory viruses where we get used to it in the winter months, back to school. It actually has this summer peak. So we've kind of got two peaks with COVID, summer and winter. And there's some data that now the summer peak is even becoming stronger than the winter peak. So if you look right now, COVID in wastewater is up in multiple different states, particularly in the south and west. So it is circulating and it's always going to be circulating.
7: So how can this new pill help people who think that they've been exposed?
8: So in the past, you probably had an episode where someone called you and said, I was just at your house and now I've got COVID. And then you're kind of in this waiting game, waiting to get symptoms, self-testing. Now there's a drug, Zocova, that you can take in a window 72 hours after exposure that decreases your chances of getting COVID by 67%, so two-thirds. So this is a new tool in the toolbox for COVID, which keeps getting bigger and better and making this disease much more manageable than it was just a couple of years ago.
7: And who should take this medication?
8: This is approved for people above the age of 12. It shouldn't be given to people who are pregnant or breastfeeding. There are some drug-drug interactions, so you need to talk to your provider, but anybody in that eligible group can take it. This isn't just for high-risk people, although it will have great benefit for high-risk people who still get hospitalized with COVID.
7: Let's do some myth busting here. So do you need the pill if you've been immunized?
8: Yes, this is a tandem, something you use in tandem or in conjunction with the vaccine. It's not a substitute for the vaccine, and the vaccine isn't a substitute for it. They both work together. So when it comes to the vaccine, it is still very helpful for prevention of severe illness, hospitalization, and death. It may not block infection, so this is a drug that you can kind of add to that to give you more protection, so COVID is less disruptive to you.
7: I know that a lot of people still have to deal with it, and thank you so much for being here. I know that we also will be doing more myth-busting. Dr. Adalja, appreciate you being here. But on GMA3, you'll see more of this on COVID-19 and all of the myth-busting. We also have more information on our Facebook and Instagram pages.
2: Ginger Z, thank you. And thank you for watching. I'm Diane Macedo. The news never stops, and neither do we. We have a lot more news right after the break. Stay with us.
9: All across America.
10: Good morning.
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4: I'm Diane Macedo. Welcome back to ABC News Live First. Key primary results are coming in from multiple states. We'll tell you about the major upset in Florida Senate primary and what it all means for the midterms. But first, Faith Abube is here with today's other big headlines. Hi, Faith. What are you watching right now?
5: Good morning to you, Diane. So many stories we want to catch you up on. A man accused of disrupting services at a New York synagogue now faces federal hate crime charges. 46-year-old Larry Montez was arrested Friday after what police called a random anti-Semitic attack at Central Synagogue in Manhattan. Montez previously faced state-level hate crime charges, and now he's charged with two counts of committing federal hate crimes and one count of damage to religious property resulting in injury. And wildfires in Oregon have now burned more than 2.5 million acres. So authorities there say Oregon has had 75 large fires this fire season. In terms of acreage burned, Oregon is nearly four times above the annual average. A red flag warning is in effect for parts of the state. The Grasshopper Fire, which is east of Mount Hood, continues to be one of the most active fires in that state. And Carnival Cruise Line is now investigating after one of its ships started listing in the Mississippi. Take a look at this. You can see the water there spilling out from the swimming pool onto the deck and into a buffet area as the ship was leaning. Carnival says movement of this kind can actually happen during normal navigation, but it's revealing this incident. And former Wimbledon finalist Nick Kyrgios is revealing he tested positive for cocaine and was provisionally suspended from tennis. The 31-year-old Australian was beaten in a match with Novak Djokovic back in 2022 during the singles final. He's now ranked 919th after a series of injuries. Kyrgios posted details of the case on social media. Now, cocaine is banned as a doping substance during competitions with lower sanctions possible when used away from events. So it's really interesting that he's actually talking about this. But those are your headlines this morning.
4: All right, Diane. Faith, thank you. Primary season is exposing some deep rifts within the Democratic Party. In Florida, we saw another surprise win for a Democratic Socialist Senate candidate last night. But we also saw two mainstream Democrats defeat far-left challengers. Meanwhile, in Alaska, voters are sending four candidates to the general election, including two with the same name. Sophie Flay has that story.
6: Overnight, Florida's political future coming into focus, headlined by a stunning upset. State lawmaker Angie Nixon won the Democratic Senate primary over former National Security Council aide Alex Vindman. Vindman was expected to easily defeat Nixon, who joined the Democratic Socialists of America during her campaign and ran on Medicaid for All, attacks on billionaires, and free child care. Vindman vastly outraised Nixon and spent $2.2 million on ads, compared to Nixon, who spent less than $60,000.
7: And you prove that without a shadow of a doubt, organized people beat big money every day.
6: It's the latest example of progressives beating centrists in Democratic primaries, from New York to Colorado to Michigan. Nixon now faces even longer odds against Republican Senator Ashley Moody, who was appointed to the seat last year in a state that's moved sharply right and where many Cuban and Venezuelan families fled socialist governments. President Trump weighing in, writing, "Sleazebag Vindman loses tonight to a radical left lunatic. How cool is that?" In the House primaries, Trump-backed Congressman Corey Mills lost his seat. Mills is under investigation by the House Ethics Committee over allegations of sexual misconduct and campaign finance violations. He denies any wrongdoing. And Congresswoman Debbie Wasserman Schultz, whose district was eliminated by Republican redistricting, won the Democratic primary in a newly drawn historically black district, defeating several black candidates who criticized her decision to run there. And the race to replace term-limited Governor Ron DeSantis is now set. Trump-endorsed Congressman Byron Donalds will face former Congressman David Jolly, a former Republican who switched to the Democratic Party.
8: We have won a massive victory.
6: President Trump voted in the Florida primary via mail-in ballot, even as he pushes to sharply limit the practice. The White House says his plan targets universal mail voting and allows exceptions.
4: Sophie Flay, thank you. President Trump says he's holding off putting new tariffs on Canadian goods. The 50% tariffs were set to go into effect this morning on dozens of products from hockey sticks to wine. Now the president says he's pausing that plan for 3 days while the U.S. and Canada finalize a deal. Alex Prochet has the details. Hi, Alex. So where do things stand on these negotiations right now?
1: Hey, Diane. Yeah, so the president late last night announcing that he was pausing these 50% tariffs on Canada, saying in a post, quote, Canada and the U.S., subject to the finalization of the documents, have a deal. Now, Trump extended a three-day runway, essentially, for them to knock that out. He also floated reviving the Keystone XL pipeline. You remember, that was a project that was scrapped in 2021 over environmental concerns. Trump saying that it may be awoken from the grave. But aside from that, we don't really know what Canada is offering in return here. Something else that I would say, in terms of overall impact of these tariffs, Diane, they were targeting a fairly narrow set of goods, about $20 billion worth of goods. That represents about 5% of the goods that we import from Canada. Things like steel, alcohol, furniture, autos. And that's also probably why you didn't really see the markets really dip upon the announcement of these tariffs.
4: And Alex, in February, the Supreme Court ruled most of the president's previous tariffs were illegal. Do you expect to see these tariffs challenged too?
1: Well, legal analysts are telling us certainly so. But this is a different provision, a different legal provision that they're using to basically justify this set of tariffs. This is something they're saying it's Section 338 of a 1930s era trade law that's never been used before. Trade analysts have actually described it as, quote, arguably dead law. So several said that it would almost immediately be challenged if these tariffs actually took effect. The other thing to keep in mind, Diane, is that these would actually violate

0: kind of kick the can. They're saying that this could also set the table for new negotiations with Mexico.
1: All right, Alex Prochet, thank you. The Navy is confirming that a U.S. destroyer lost all power at sea, stranding sailors without basic necessities. The Navy says sailors on the USS Benfold went without drinking water, meals, and functioning toilets for days. Meanwhile, the annual joint U.S. military exercises with South Korea will end 6 days early. ABC's Karen Hua has the details on both stories.
2: Overnight, South Korea confirming its annual war games with the U.S., meant to prepare for a North Korean attack, will end early. Just before the joint exercises started Monday, Trump wrote that he'd order the Pentagon to substantially reduce the drills, citing his relationship with North Korea's Kim Jong-un.
3: Kim Jong-un has always treated me with great respect.
2: Trump added that he asked South Korea to join him against Iran, and they said no thanks. The exercises will now end on Friday, 6 days earlier than previously set. It comes as the Navy confirms that last month, the destroyer USS Benfold lost all power in the South China Sea. For 4 days, sailors reportedly had no toilets and no air conditioning before tugs towed it to the Philippines. It was part of the strike group sent to relieve the USS Abraham Lincoln, which has been at sea for more than 260 days. Amid deteriorating conditions on the Lincoln, some sailors' families told the Military Times at least two sailors tried to jump overboard. A U.S. official told ABC News, a sailor did go into the water and was rescued. Last week, the president defending the record-breaking deployment.
4: Has the deployment gone on too long?
3: No. Not nearly long enough.
2: And Defense Secretary Pete Hegseth denied there's a problem.
5: We make sure that every ship, every crew, every captain has everything we can provide them at every single moment.
2: Now, Defense Secretary Pete Hegseth, whose role is traditionally non-political, was on the campaign trail in Iowa Tuesday, rallying support for his proposed $1.5 trillion Pentagon budget.
1: Karen Hua, thank you. And for more, let's bring in former Deputy Assistant Secretary of Defense for the Middle East, Mick Mulroy. Hi, Mick. How concerning is this breakdown on the USS Benfold?
6: So, Diane, the biggest issue, of course, is this key naval asset was down for 4 days because of electric failure. Not to downplay the hardship to the crew, but I'm sure there's a lot of infantry out there that say they're very used to having no air conditioning, no hot meals, and no toilets. But this really needs to be looked at. It's likely because of the nonstop deployment that the Navy is going through right now. But it has to be compared to other times to really find out if we have a major endemic problem, or this was just a one-off that happened to happen to this generator on this ship at this time.
1: Mick, we've also heard reports about deteriorating conditions on the USS Lincoln, even reports that at least two sailors on that ship tried to jump overboard. So what does this all say about the Navy's ability to maintain and support ships during prolonged deployment?
6: So any Navy, not just ours, of course, think ours is the best at it in the world, is challenged when they have extended deployments. These are really planned around the maintenance schedule for the ship itself. So it's a 6 month deployment is normal. This ship, the USS Abraham Lincoln, is on its 9th month. So even if the crew is exceptional and the officers that lead them are exceptional, things start breaking down after a certain amount of time. That's why they have these deployment schedules. And it's going to be very difficult to get back on them if we keep extending each major naval asset beyond its normal time when its required maintenance is due.
1: And Mick, now South Korea is confirming joint military exercises there will end 6 days early. How does that impact the U.S.?
6: So these exercises aren't just for South Korea, for example. These exercises are both the United States and South Korea to be able to fight together to defend not just the peninsula, but also the United States. And this is how we build coalitions across the world, especially in the Indo-Pacific, where we have longstanding treated obligations, of which we also get a great benefit by having our basing forward located in these areas. It's how the U.S. projects power around the world. It's not a favor. It is in our own interest. So this is a one-off, I would say. Not that it's going to rupture the relationship or anything like that, but it's very important to build these relationships with mutual trust so they will continue in a way that I think really in our own

0: national security interest.
1: Mick Mulroy, thank you. A Death Row Records security guard is expected back on the stand today in the Tupac murder trial. Prosecutors allege Dwayne Keefe D. Davis didn't pull the trigger, but that he orchestrated the hit. The defense acknowledges Davis confessed to a role in the killing, but argue that confession was false. And now that security officer says Tupac's security detail was less than it should have been the night of the murder. Alex Stone has the latest.
2: Well, now going into day three of testimony, prosecutors are trying to give the jurors an idea what life was like in 1996. On Tuesday, it was a mix of police officers, a head of security at Suge Knight's club, friends of Shakur, a medical examiner who took the witness stand. The medical examiner showed the jury autopsy photos. They were graphic. In fact, Shakur's family got up and walked out as the photos were being shown to the jurors. Some of them showed bullet wounds and entry and exit wounds, and they didn't want to be in there for it. The head of security at Suge Knight's club talked about the tense life they lived at Knight's Death Row Records as they were battling Sean Diddy Combs' Bad Boy Records, and that everybody who was around Knight and Shakur at that time, that they were all living in that world. An investigator for the MGM Grand gave jurors kind of a virtual tour of what the 1990s MGM Hotel was like in Las Vegas, because jurors were shown surveillance video of a brawl at the hands of Knight and Shakur. The prosecutors say led to the shooting that went on later on in the night. That brawl was at the MGM. The victim of the brawl was Orlando Anderson, who was Davis's nephew. And prosecutors allege it was that brawl that led to Davis then getting angry and ordering the shooting later on that night that eventually left Shakur dead.
1: Alex Stone, thank you. And ABC legal contributor Bernardo Villalona is here with more on this trial. So, Bernardo, former Blood member and Death Row associate James McDonald said he wants nothing to do with this, to treat him like a hostile witness. So who do you think his testimony is helping here?
3: Look, Diane, yesterday there were fireworks when Mob James testified. While, yes, he was a hostile witness, he benefited the prosecution in so many ways. So even though it was very clear that he didn't want to testify, Mob James gave you several insight as to the gang mentality. Remember that there's a criminal gang element to these charges, to the charge of the homicide and also in sentencing enhancement. So Mob James was able to tell you that, number one, Keefe D. Davis was part of the gang. Number two, was able to tell you, even though that he did not want to say who the actual shooter was, he said that after the shooting, that people were going after Keefe D. Davis and his people for what happened to Tupac. And at one point, he even threw up his arms and said, if I keep talking, this is not going to benefit you. So I think circumstantially, it was able to show the guilt of Keefe D. Davis and his involvement in the shooting death of Tupac Shakur. So I definitely think that he benefited the prosecution the most as opposed to the defense.
1: The medical examiner, not the one who conducted the autopsy because that medical examiner is dead, but we did hear about the autopsy results. A lot of focus on Tupac's lung, the position of the bullets. Why go through all of that? What do you think they're trying to get at there?
3: With every homicide case, one of the most important facts that you have to prove is that the death was an actual homicide, that it wasn't suicide, it wasn't an accident, it wasn't natural causes, but rather that Tupac Shakur died as a result of multiple gunshot wounds, and that's what causes death, and that the manner of death is determined to be a homicide. So aside from that number one purpose, you're also getting as to the intent of the shooter. Not that he just wanted to injure him or just hurt him in a little way. It goes to show you that the intent was to kill because he's using a dangerous instrument, and also the amount of times that he actually fired at him. And then third, of course, the sympathy and emotional aspect that this is a human being that was killed, and this is why we're here today.
1: All right, Bernardo Villalona, thank you.
3: Thank you.
1: And you can see more of the trial by watching Burden of Proof right here on ABC News Live every weekday, 5:30 p.m. and 8:30 p.m. Eastern. And officials are investigating the disappearance of a New York woman who's been missing in Las Vegas for 10 days. 63-year-old Elisa Goods was last seen leaving a friend's home to go to a drugstore on August 8th. Now her family says they're receiving suspicious messages from her phone. ABC's Faith Abube has the details on the investigation.
0: This morning, the family of a woman who disappeared in Las Vegas more than a week ago says they're getting disturbing messages from her phone.
4: It's been 10 days. Where is she?
0: 63-year-old Alyssa Goods was in Vegas visiting a friend who says she left to go to a nearby drugstore on August 8th and never came back. Goods' niece kept calling her on cell phone. Days later, someone answered, hung up, and started texting, claiming to be Goods and asking for Bitcoin. One message reads, "You didn't send the money. You said you did." When Calloway demanded a video call, the reply was, "Send the money so I can get my phone fixed and I'll call you."
4: It's not her. And I just kept feeling like I lost my breath. It took my breath away. I couldn't breathe.
0: The family says they've gotten nowhere with Las Vegas police.
4: Reaching out to the detective only for her to tell me my aunt wasn't a priority. How could a person go missing in your city while visiting on vacation and she not be a priority?
0: Las Vegas police telling our New York station that the case is an active missing persons investigation. The family says investigators now confirm Goods made it to the drugstore that day. Where she went next is the question.
4: We want to find her. We want to find her well and alive. We want her home.
1: And Goods' family describes her as fit and full of life and is asking anyone with information to come forward. Faith Abube, thank you. Meanwhile, police say they believe foul play is involved in the disappearance of Chantel Brooks. The 36-year-old disappeared last month after she left work at a hotel in San Francisco. She was last seen on a security camera leaving a CVS store in Fairfield. Now police say they suspect foul play and are asking for the public's help in tracking her down. Coming up, Celine is finally coming back to the stage. What she's revealing about her health in a new interview next.
5: You shouldn't be trying to steal my house.
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1: Welcome back to ABC News Live. First, Celine Dion is getting ready for her musical comeback. Dion set to take the stage in Paris next month for her first series of concerts since revealing her stiff person syndrome diagnosis. And now she's opening up in a new interview about her health and how she's preparing for her big return. Rhiannon Alley has that story. Rhiannon?
16: It was just a few years ago, the world wondered if Celine Dion would ever perform again. And now she is preparing for one of the biggest comebacks music has ever seen. The voice of a generation is coming back to us right now. The singer opening up to Harper's Bazaar as the countdown to her return to the stage is officially on. A 5-week residency in Paris is now on the horizon, and she's putting in the work. Back in Las Vegas, Dion is doing Pilates 3 days a week plus 2 days of ballet. It's a remarkable turnaround from just a few years ago when her career came to a halt after a devastating stiff person syndrome diagnosis, a rare debilitating neurological disorder that forced her to step away from the stage. Now she's getting her body and her voice ready to return.
17: If I can't run, I'll walk. If I can't walk, I'll crawl. But I
16: In the documentary I Am Celine Dion, the five-time Grammy winner opening up about taking high doses of Valium just to be able to walk, as well as other strong drugs because of the pain.
17: But I have to admit, it's been a struggle.
16: They paid for tickets, she says. They bought my records. They gave me that luxury. So the least I can do is tell them that I'm alive. The diva going on to say, instead of questioning life, can you live life? So I'm living my life, girl. I am living the life. Also sharing her special connection with fans, explaining, it's got to be because I'm an open book. Adding, I'm honest, and it's not always pretty. Sometimes it's happy things, sometimes it's sad, but it's called life.
1: There are no FDA-approved treatments for stiff person syndrome. It's really a testament to Celine Dion that she refuses to let the disorder define her. She is rewriting her next chapter and returning to the stage. Her five-week Paris residency begins September 12th. Back to you.
18: Rhiannon Alley, thank you. Coming up, a new breakthrough medication for people who think they've been exposed to COVID-19. Our Ginger Z has that story next.
19: There are three victims we know of. The suspect is female, white, late 20s.
20: Female serial killers.
21: They kill for power, control.
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18: And researchers say a new breakthrough medication can help people who think they've been exposed to COVID-19. 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Our Ginger Z chatted with their spokesperson and senior scholar for Johns Hopkins Center for Health Security, Dr. Amishna Adalja.
28: Thank you so much for being here.
29: Sure, thanks for having me.
28: I was surprised to learn this, that obviously you can get COVID-19 at any point in the year, but that right now is one of the peaks?
29: Right. So COVID is unlike many respiratory viruses where we get used to it in the winter months, back to school. It actually has this summer peak. So we've kind of got two peaks with COVID, summer and winter. And there's some data that now the summer peak is even becoming stronger than the winter peak. So if you look right now, COVID in wastewater is up in multiple different states, particularly in the south and west. So it is circulating, and it's always going to be circulating.
28: So how can this new pill help people who think that they've been exposed?
29: So in the past, you probably had an episode where someone called you and said, I was just at your house and now I've got COVID. And then you're kind of in this waiting game, waiting to get symptoms, self-testing. Now there's a drug, Zocova, that you can take in a window 72 hours after exposure that decreases your chances of getting COVID by 67%, so two-thirds. So this is a new tool in the toolbox for COVID, which keeps getting bigger and better and making this disease much more manageable than it was just a couple of years ago.
28: And who should take this medication?
29: This is approved for people above the age of 12. It shouldn't be given to people who are pregnant or breastfeeding. There are some drug-drug interactions, so you need to talk to your provider, but anybody in that eligible group can take it. This isn't just for high-risk people, although it will have a great benefit for high-risk people who still get hospitalized with COVID.
28: And let's do some myth-busting here. So do you need the pill if you've been immunized?
29: Yes, this is a tandem, something you use in tandem or in conjunction with the vaccine. It's not a substitute for the vaccine, and the vaccine isn't a substitute for it. They both work together. So when it comes to the vaccine, it is still very helpful for prevention of severe illness, hospitalization, and death. It may not block infection, so this is a drug that you can kind of add to that to give you more protection so COVID is less disruptive to you.
28: I know that a lot of people still have to deal with it, and thank you so much for being here. I know that we also will be doing more myth-busting. Dr. Adalja, appreciate you being here, but on GMA3, you'll see more of this on COVID-19 and all of the myth busting. We also have more information on our Facebook and Instagram pages.
18: Ginger Z, thank you. And thank you for watching. I'm Diane Macedo. The news never stops, and neither do we. We have a lot more news right after the break. Stay with us.
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2: We're tracking several stories breaking this evening. In the flood zone, the painstaking search for the missing continues.
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15: 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Tupac Shakur, now 30 years after he was gunned down on the Vegas Strip, a one-time reputed gang leader from L.A. stands trial for his murder. 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
18: Hi, I'm Diane Macedo. Today on ABC News Live First, key primary races in multiple states. We have breaking news on the Alaska race that could decide control of the Senate, the major upset in Florida's Senate primary, and what it all means for the midterms. The unrelenting heat from coast to coast. More than 70 million people are bracing for record-breaking temperatures. Miami even hit an all-time high. We'll have more on how hot it's going to get today and when we can expect some relief. Plus, Hayden Panettiere's mother is speaking out what she's saying about Hayden's sudden death and the troubled relationship with her ex who was on the scene. And what the Navy's saying about sailors stranded for days without meals or drinking water and the growing concerns that report is fueling. Some big primary surprises are shaking up key races ahead of November's midterms. In Florida, we saw another surprise win for a Democratic Socialist Senate candidate last night. We also saw two mainstream Democrats defeat far-left challengers. Meanwhile, in Alaska, voters are sending four candidates to the general election, including two with the same name. Political Director Avery Harper is here with more on all that. Hi, Avery. So what are your big takeaways from these Florida results?
33: Yeah, we're definitely seeing divergent ideas about how to proceed within the Democratic Party. And so in that Democratic Senate primary, you saw Angie Nixon. She is a Democratic Socialist. She's someone who ran on Medicare for All, on universal health care, universal child care, excuse me. She won over Alex Vindman, who is an establishment pick. He's someone who outraised her 16-1. But I will tell you that for the Democrat who's going to be on the ticket in that Senate race come November, it's going to be an uphill battle. Florida is a solidly Republican state, and there's not a single Democrat that holds statewide office. But I do find it interesting that when you look down ballot at some of these House races, you saw Debbie Wasserman Schultz and Jared Moskowitz, known quantities within the Democratic Party and more moderate candidates. They both fended off DSA challengers. And so you see that Democratic voters are not uniformly moving to the left. They're being pragmatic about where they decide to put forward some of these more progressive candidates.
18: Avery, multiple Trump-backed candidates also lost. How strong is the president's endorsement overall?
33: I think overall it is still a very strong force when it comes to some of these Republican primaries. I think when you look at the Corey Mills race, Corey Mills, the incumbent Republican in his House district, he had the endorsement of President Trump, but that wasn't enough to overcome the cloud of scandal that he is running against, right? He is under investigation by the House Ethics Committee. He's accused of sexual misconduct and domestic abuse. Those are allegations that he denies, and we saw voters in his district reject him for that. And so a Trump endorsement wasn't enough to overcome some of the scandal that we've seen him have to confront.
18: And Avery, in Alaska, voters are sending Democrat Mary Peltola and at least one of the two Republicans named Dan Sullivan to the election. We could see them both. What are you watching for there?
33: Yeah, I think this was a warning sign for Republicans. Alaska has what's called an all-party primary, and so they will advance the top four candidates from the primary that was held last night, including Mary Peltola and Dan S. Sullivan, the incumbent Republican. Mary Peltola got a plurality of the votes. And so I know for Democrats this morning that I talked to, there was certainly optimism about this seat that they must win if they want to take control of the Senate.
18: Avery Harper, thank you.
33: Thank you.
18: And a police report shedding new light on actress Hayden Panettiere's sudden death. The report obtained by ABC News says Panettiere's ex-boyfriend was with her when she died. And now her mother's speaking out about her daughter's death and that on-again, off-again boyfriend. Trevor Ault has that story.
1: This morning, a newly obtained police report reveals new details about the shocking death of star actress Hayden Panettiere and who investigators say was with her when she died. According to police, Panettiere's on-and-off-again boyfriend Brian Hickerson and his brother Zach were also there at this South Carolina apartment complex when Panettiere suffered a cardiac arrest, and they say the brothers called 911.
4: Have a cardiac arrest. CPR is in progress.
1: Police say EMS attempted to perform life-saving methods for an extended amount of time before they called the time of death. They say the boyfriend's brother, Zach, was very emotional while EMS were working on Hayden. Brian did not become emotional until EMS declared her officially deceased. And afterward, they say Brian showed officers the bag of medication Hayden is currently on. Police say they found no indications of foul play or suspicious circumstances, and the preliminary autopsy found no signs of trauma, with her cause of death still pending. Now Panettiere's mother is speaking out in a new interview, saying this person in her life that we've been trying to get rid of for quite some time was with her at her death, and that was Brian Hickerson. The couple did have a tumultuous history that included domestic violence.
5: He abused the fact that I allowed this person not only into my life, but for how long I put up with it.
1: She chronicled that alleged abuse in her memoir released months ago, including Hickerson being charged with multiple counts of felony abuse.
8: Brian pleaded no contest, but I knew that with what I was telling the police, he was sure to be found guilty. It ate at me, but I had to do what was right in the eyes of the law. Tell that to my heart, though. Despite all he'd done to me, I still loved Brian for who I believed he was.
1: Hickerson served 45 days in jail and recently told TMZ he had regrets, but said they were still friends.
10: I went into such a dark place, man. Drugs, alcohol, abuse. Good God almighty.
1: Police have reiterated they found nothing suspicious at the scene of Hayden's death. Her mother calls her daughter an amazingly talented person, but adds, I think young people who grow up in the entertainment industry, it is a struggle.
11: And Panettiere talked openly in her memoir about the lifelong scars that came with becoming famous so young and her struggles with addiction and postpartum depression. We did reach out to Brian Hickerson through his attorney. We have not heard back.
18: Trevor Ault, thank you. Americans on both coasts are bracing for another round of dangerous heat. Yesterday, at least seven cities tied or broke records for daily high temperatures. Now more than 70 million Americans are under heat alerts. Meteorologist Samara Theodore has more on that and the new flooding threat in the Midwest. Hi, Samara, what do you have your eye on now?
12: I want to talk about the heat. Right now, heat index values are headed into the triple digits this afternoon, so it's going to feel very, very hot for a lot of folks. I'm talking 113 degrees in Little Rock, extreme heat warning there. The entire state of Florida, once again, under a heat advisory. So from Miami to Pensacola, it's feeling like the triple digits. As you look in the days to come, this heat just keeps plaguing and sticking around. Yesterday, we saw it move through Saturday. Today, we're anticipating triple-digit feeling temperatures all the way through Sunday from Houston to Dallas to Oklahoma City, even out to Savannah. So folks should really be prepared to limit their times outdoors as we head into the weekend. If you've got weekend plans outdoors, maybe even you're just doing a barbecue, be prepared to deal with some serious heat. Keep lots of water nearby and fans if you can. Meanwhile, in the Southwest, we have same scenario, same situation, just actual air temperatures feeling this hot. From Furnace Creek, 118 degrees. Las Vegas, 110 today. Heat advisory in Southern California. Burbank, 97 degrees. Tyson, Arizona, 110. And much like the Southeast, we're not looking at much in the way of relief. Temperatures are going to be in the triple digits as we head through the end of the week, from Palm Springs to Las Vegas, Amarillo to Phoenix. So heat is really the main talker today. Stay cool, stay hydrated. Diane, back to you.
18: Samara Theodore, thank you. President Trump says he's holding off on putting new tariffs on Canadian goods. The president says he's pausing that plan for 3 days while the U.S. and Canada finalize a deal. White House correspondent Karen Travers has the details. Hi, Karen. What's the latest on these negotiations?
13: Diane, the president claims that there is a deal, but there has been nothing formally announced, and the president did not give specifics of what this deal would include. Now, he did say that there is a potential that there could be a resurrection of the Keystone XL pipeline. This was canceled back in 2021 due to environmental concerns. The president's U.S. trade rep did say in a social media post that the deal would include comprehensive market access for all American goods into Canada. He also said it would include economic security commitments and digital trade alignment. So more details coming from the White House compared to Canada, which says that the work is still ongoing. We saw a statement last night from the Canadian government which said substantial progress has been made, but they say there is still important work to be done. So they seem to indicate there is no final deal yet. This pause right now, Diane, though, is for only 3 days. So they clearly have some work to do in this 3-day period. The president did pause those 50% tariffs that would go into effect on dairy products, some alcohol products. He had announced these last month in an executive order claiming unfairness in the trade agreement with Canada.
18: And Karen, overnight, a filing is offering some new details on the Kennedy Center closure plan. What sticks out to you there?
13: It's notable to see in this filing exactly why they chose to go this path. It's a 2-year full closure for a renovation that's going to cost, they say, about $285 million. And in this filing, we saw that the executive director says that if they had done a partial closure over 4 years, that the Kennedy Center would have had reputational damage, that this would have been bad for ticket sales, people going to a construction site to see shows and events, and it likely would have cost more. So that's why they recommended and have moved forward now with this vote for a 2-year full closure. They're going to move programming off-site. They're going to move the memorial to the late President John F. Kennedy, actually off-site as well. It's a technicality there, to something on the actual premises. The other notable thing here is that they voted not once but twice to put President Trump's name on this. Now, we saw this with the controversy over the last couple of months. It will say restored and renovated by President Donald J. Trump. But when they, if they get to a $100 million funding goal that they have set out, then another line would be added, Diane, and this would say endowed by the Trump Kennedy Center Fund. So the president would have his name there not once, but twice.
18: Karen, thank you. And a whistleblower is returning to the stand today in the landmark Meta trial. The former Facebook engineering director testified yesterday that the rate of teens exposed to violent or graphic content on Instagram was hundreds of times higher than what Meta reported. Meta denies the allegations. It says it stands by its efforts to protect young users. So let's bring ABC News legal contributor James Sample for some analysis on this. James, how damning is this for Meta to have someone who used to work for Facebook saying that the information they were putting out on this was wrong?
14: Well, he's certainly a very, very powerful witness for the states, Diane. I mean, this is the kind of classic, the call is coming from inside the House dynamic, given that we're talking about Meta's former director of engineering. And this is an individual who is able to testify and began to testify yesterday that he had informed other executives at the company about what he perceives to be and what the states allege to be the harmful addictive practices, the doom scrolling, the endless repeats, et cetera, that were producing the kinds of harmful dynamics that the states allege have occurred and the harms to teenagers that have occurred. So we have somebody who can provide in that regard firsthand testimony that is consistent with what the states are alleging and can provide that testimony from the standpoint of having been there in the building, in the meetings, and having told the executives who will subsequently claim, one would presume, that they were either unaware or that they took steps to remedy the problems that he identified.
18: Meta faces up to $1.4 trillion in damages, but you say the state AGs are really after the machinery more than the money. What do you mean by that?
14: Well, there's certainly going to be large sums of money on the table. We've already seen judgments in the hundreds of millions of dollars in the earlier case out of New Mexico. There are dozens more states yet to come. This particular case involves four states, but this is just the beginning of what it appears to be a template, what appears to be nearly nationwide, but certainly bipartisan. They're both Republican-led and Democratic-led states that are bringing these cases. So although $1.4 trillion is a number that is at the absolute outer edge, and even Judge Yvonne Gonzalez indicated in preliminary hearings that that number seems a bit outlandish. On the other hand, Meta provided a number in the low millions, and that number similarly seems outlandish. What the states are looking for is to turn the remedy here not just into money damages, but into the regulations that they believe would prevent some of these harms. What is fascinating to me about that, Diane, is that legislation has been pending in Congress for several years to do that very type of thing. That legislation has been stalled in the legislative process. They might ultimately, however, get that kind of legislation in air quotes, through the process of a multi-week trial.
18: Meta says there's no actual scientific evidence that its products are addictive. How do you think the plaintiffs will counter that?
14: Well, Meta has some really credible arguments to be made as well. I mean, the argument that Meta is advancing is that individuals are making a personal choice, that there are some benefits, some mental health benefits even, for the ability to connect and to be in community with other people, and that those extend to young people. That's what Mark Zuckerberg testified to when he testified before Congress in an earlier hearing in this regard. The states are going to counter that by saying that there is internal data, not just external accusations, but internal data that shows Meta was aware that one in five Instagram users who were teenagers, for example, were seriously being harmed or felt that their mental health was being harmed by the apps, that Meta was aware of that and that they did not take adequate steps to remedy that.
18: What are you watching for when this former engineer goes back on the stand today?
14: Well, I think we'll see more of the same. I think we're talking about somebody who, as we said, is a very powerful witness. The more that he can point to the knowledge, what we call, you know, scienter, the knowledge of those people who were in decision-making roles and then their inability to address the problems, the more powerful he becomes.
18: All right, James Sample, thank you. Coming up, new testimony in the Lindsey Clancy murder trial. What a psychologist says he heard Lindsey tell her husband about hearing voices. Plus, what Clancy did after testimony was over. Also ahead, the urgent search for a man accused of terrorizing people wearing a doll face mask. How authorities are trying to use social media to identify him.
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19: I've fought with many warriors in my time. They were far stronger than all of us put together. And they died. Facing enemies that scared me far less than this one. We're going to need a miracle.
18: Welcome back to ABC News Live. First, a Texas community is mourning a high school football coach and a teacher after a deadly crash. Authorities say husband and wife Jeremy and Brandy Jenkins were driving on the highway when their car approached a curve and overturned. Brandy was a teacher in the East Bernard School District, and Jeremy was the high school's head football coach. A couple leaves behind three sons. And a psychologist is back on the stand in the trial of a Massachusetts mother accused of murdering her three children. Lindsay Clancy says she's not criminally responsible for their deaths because she was suffering from postpartum psychosis. Yesterday, a psychologist testified that he heard Clancy tell her husband that she heard a voice ordering her to kill her children, then kill herself. And now that psychologist is set to be cross-examined by the prosecution today. Let's bring in Peter Haralambos, an ABC News contributor, criminal defense attorney Shauna Lloyd, for more. Hi, Peter. What's the latest from court?
0: Yeah, so Dr. Paul Zeisel is back on the witness stand right now. He's continuing to go through his direct examination, though we do expect that cross-examination to begin sometime this morning. His testimony yesterday, though, was critical. As you heard in that bite you mentioned, the testimony about this male voice that Lindsay Clancy said she heard in the moments before she killed her three children is a key part of this defense about psychosis. It's one of the main things that defense lawyers have harped on throughout this case. And we do expect that that prosecutors are going to try to push back on that. They've suggested in the past that actually Paul Zeisel, who met with Clancy actually dozens of times since the killings, planted that idea in Lindsay Clancy's head, that it was kind of this justification after the fact. We've seen no evidence thus far to suggest it, but the defense attorney in this case, Kevin Reddington, has been pushing back preemptively on any kind of suggestion that was planted, that that wasn't actually a true thought she had in that moment.
18: And we're watching video right now, live video of Zeisel on the stand being questioned right now by the defense attorney. Shauna, the psychologist says Clancy's symptoms were genuine, but he didn't meet her until after the murders. How much is that going to matter for the defense here?
2: Well, it's still going to matter because we have to remember that as a trained mental health professional, he's seeing her immediately after she is coming out of this incident. And so he's going to be evaluating her and observing her in the moment. And so the idea is that when he's observing her immediately after coming out of this incident, that she's going to give a more accurate and honest, detailed response. And so that is what the defense is trying to put forth.
18: And Peter, I want to pull more on that thread where the prosecutors aren't just trying to plant some doubts about his analysis. They're actually saying the psychologist planted these ideas in Clancy's head, sort of built the foundation for the defense that she's mounting now. So what are you listening for on cross-examination?
0: Yeah, I'm really curious about the timeline here, because I think that's going to be at the center of their pushback here. So January 24th, 2023, that is the day of the killings. About 11 days later, Zeisel meets with Clancy for the first time. In that two-week period, she wasn't allowed to meet with any visitors. She was literally handcuffed to a hospital bed, guards outside her door. So Zeisel was really the first person she met with. They had a conversation that first meeting. Lindsay actually requested a phone call, to be able to call Patrick Clancy. He didn't actually pick up on the first go, so they actually did that phone call 2 days later. So I think the content of that first conversation, the one 11 days after, is going to be really interesting, because the phone call with Patrick, the phone call that's really at the center of the defense case, that happened 2 days later after that initial meeting.
18: Shauna, how do you see, given what both of the prosecution and the defense are trying to do with this witness, how do you see him factoring into the verdict on whether Clancy's criminally responsible for killing her children?
2: It's all going to boil down to credibility, Diane. As you saw, what they're trying to do is establish that he is a friend of the defense attorney. They know each other, and that he has somehow indicated to her that this would help her in her defense. And so when the prosecution comes and they question him now in cross-examination, we're going to see them dig into that. They're going to dig into his exact statements to her and what his purpose was for being there. And so it's really going to boil down to the credibility and how the jury sees his testimony and whether or not they feel as though he's being credible when he's recounting how this happened, and that he's genuine and that he did not plant this idea. And this was something he overheard her say to Patrick.
18: And that is a live look at the courtroom. That's the prosecutor now asking questions. So he is now under cross-examination. We will continue to keep you updated on this trial as we learn more. Peter Haralambos, Shauna Lloyd, thank you both.
0: Thank you.
18: And Philadelphia officials are ramping up the search for a man accused of terrorizing people with a doll face mask. We do want to warn you, this video may be disturbing. Police say it shows a suspect chasing a woman while wearing that mask. And now police are turning to social media for clues to help identify him. ABC's Rhiannon Alley has the latest on this ongoing manhunt.
3: Police say tips are pouring in, hopefully bringing them closer to finding the man who is caught on camera terrorizing people on the streets of Philadelphia. This morning, a city on edge as police hunt a masked suspect they say is terrorizing people in Philadelphia. Chilling video released by investigators shows a man wearing a disturbing doll face mask.
6: He's actively engaged in running up to people. It looks like he's attempting to scare or antagonize them.
3: Watch as a woman jogs, unaware she is being stalked. The suspect suddenly appears behind her, following her step for step as they disappear out of frame.
7: She becomes aware of his presence, and he speeds up. He gets in front of her, and then that's when he makes that statement. Are you ready to die?
3: Police now scouring surveillance video in the area, believing he's threatened or chased at least a half a dozen people.
20: I was definitely scared because it's not normal. Just somebody wearing a mask. And he's like, want to race me? I bet I'm faster than you guys.
3: Police say the suspect is seen using a cell phone, appearing to film the terrifying encounters. Intelligence units now scouring social media.
7: You can see that the cell phone is lit up. So it's pretty apparent to us that he's more than likely making some type of recording for social media content.
3: The Philadelphia Special Investigations Unit has been brought in to help with the manhunt.
21: Police say they believe the suspect is between 16 and 20. They say he will face multiple charges once he's caught. They also say people shouldn't be nervous about going outside, but they definitely should be aware of their surroundings. Back to you.
18: Rhiannon Alley, thank you. Coming up, the new tan maxing trend, why some are chasing the UV index and what doctors are saying about it.
15: You've never seen anything like this before.
22: Here it is. I mean, that's incredible.
23: This place is going to astonish you.
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23: Oh my gosh.
15: America's most beautiful natural wonders.
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0: 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I hope that's not what you're wearing. 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
3: Get runway ready for The Devil Wears Prada 2. 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
4: Welcome back to ABC News Live. First, social media trends raising concerns from doctors. So-called tan maxing involves getting as much sun as possible and even chasing a high UV index. Ashin Singh has more on why people are doing it and what doctors are saying.
5: Tanning is my favorite thing to do.
6: For Jaden Nazar, tanning is more than just a hobby.
5: Being tan makes me feel like myself. I feel better. My skin loves me more. I wear makeup better. I feel better. I feel skinnier when I'm tanning.
7: You feel skinnier when you're tan?
5: Yes, when I'm tan.
7: Interesting.
5: Absolutely. That's the real thing.
6: Jaden considers herself part of an emerging trend on social media, tan maxing.
7: What the heck is tan maxing?
5: Well, if you can glance at my skin, it's a lifestyle.
8: This is my tanning routine.
6: Many tracking the UV index.
8: I always check the UV and try and go out when it's the highest. This is the tan that I started with.
6: Then showing off their drastic tan line.
9: Here I am, tan maxing.
6: All while the medical community is raising concerns.
10: Tan maxing is the trend of the summer, especially for Gen Z. It is very deeply, deeply concerning to me. There is no such thing as a safe or healthy tan.
7: Are you worried about any dangers from being exposed to the sun? Like, you're out there a lot and you are not protecting yourself, right?
5: With everything in life, I think there's always a danger.
7: Sure.
5: Like, God forbid, skin cancer, of course, I know. I don't burn. So if I burn, I probably would wear sunscreen.
6: But doctors say just because skin isn't burning doesn't mean it isn't being harmed by the UV rays.
10: And it increases your risk not only for skin cancer, but for accelerated aging. Wearing sunscreen on your face, neck, chest, tops of your hands, and all of your body is absolutely essential to protect your skin.
4: Ashin Singh, thank you. And Dr. Bose says even just the tan itself is a response to UV exposure and could put you at harm. She says you should use sunscreen on all exposed skin. And for that bronze look, self-tanners are a much safer way to get it. And researchers say a new breakthrough medication can help people who think they've been exposed to COVID-19. This segment sponsored by Shionogi, the maker of Kokova. Our Ginger Z chatted with their spokesperson and senior scholar for Johns Hopkins Center for Health Security, Dr. Amish Adalja.
11: Thank you so much for being here.
12: Sure, thanks for having me.
11: I was surprised to learn this, that obviously you can get COVID-19 at any point in the year, but that right now is one of the peaks?
12: Right. So COVID is unlike many respiratory viruses where we get used to it in the winter months, back to school. It actually has this summer peak. So we've kind of got two peaks with COVID, summer and winter. And there's some data that now the summer peak is even becoming stronger than the winter peak. So if you look right now, COVID and wastewater is up in multiple different states, particularly in the south and west. So it is circulating and it's always going to be circulating.
11: So how can this new pill help people who think that they've been exposed?
12: So in the past, you probably had an episode where someone called you and said, I was just at your house and now I've got COVID. And then you're kind of in this waiting game, waiting to get symptoms, self-testing. Now there's a drug, Zocova, that you can take in a window 72 hours after exposure that decreases your chances of getting COVID by 67%, so two-thirds. So this is a new tool in the toolbox for COVID, which keeps getting bigger and better and making this disease much more manageable than it was just a couple of years ago.
11: And who should take this medication?
12: This is approved for people above the age of 12. It shouldn't be given to people who are pregnant or breastfeeding. There are some drug-drug interactions, so you need to talk to your provider, but anybody in that eligible group can take it. This isn't just for high-risk people, although it will have a great benefit for high-risk people who still get hospitalized with COVID.
11: Let's do some myth-busting here. So do you need the pill if you've been immunized?
12: Yes, this is a tandem, something you use in tandem or in conjunction with the vaccine. It's not a substitute for the vaccine, and the vaccine isn't a substitute for it. They both work together. So when it comes to the vaccine, it is still very helpful for prevention of severe illness, hospitalization, and death. It may not block infection, so this is a drug that you can kind of add to that to give you more protection so COVID is less disruptive to you.
11: I know that a lot of people still have to deal with it, and thank you so much for being here. I know that we also will be doing more myth-busting. Dr. Adalja, appreciate you being here, but on GMA3, you'll see more of this on COVID-19 and all of the myth-busting. We also have more information on our Facebook and Instagram pages.
4: Ginger, thank you. And thank you for watching. I'm Diane Lacedo. The news never stops, and neither do we. We have a lot more news right after the break. Stay with us.
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0: Took you long enough?
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4: I'm Diane Macedo. Welcome back to ABC News Live First. Key primary results are coming in from multiple states. We'll tell you about the major upstate and Florida Senate primary and what it all means for the midterms. But first, Faith Abube is here with today's other big headlines. Hi, Faith. What are you watching right now?
19: Good morning to you, Diane. So many stories we want to catch you up on. A man accused of disrupting services at a New York synagogue now faces federal hate crime charges. 46-year-old Larry Montez was arrested Friday after what police called a random anti-Semitic attack at Central Synagogue in Manhattan. Montez previously faced state-level hate crime charges, and now he's charged with two counts of committing federal hate crimes and one count of damage to religious property resulting in injury. And wildfires in Oregon have now burned more than 2.5 million acres. So authorities there say Oregon has had 75 large fires this fire season. In terms of acreage burned, Oregon is nearly four times above the annual average. A red flag warning is in effect for parts of the state. The Grasshopper Fire, which is east of Mount Hood, continues to be one of the most active fires in that state. And Carnival Cruise Line is now investigating after one of its ships started listing in the Mississippi. Take a look at this. You can see the water there spilling out from the swimming pool onto the deck and into a buffet area as the ship was leaning. Carnival says movement of this kind can actually happen during normal navigation, but it's revealing this incident. And former Wimbledon finalist Nick Kyrgios is revealing he tested positive for cocaine and was provisionally suspended from tennis. The 31-year-old Australian was beaten in a match with Novak Djokovic back in 2022 during the singles final. He's now ranked 919th after a series of injuries. Kyrgios posted details of the case on social media. Now, cocaine is banned as a doping substance during competitions with lower sanctions possible when used away from events. So it's really interesting that he's actually talking about this. But those are your headlines this morning.
4: All right, Diane. Faith, thank you. Primary season is exposing some deep rifts within the Democratic Party. In Florida, we saw another surprise win for a Democratic Socialist Senate candidate last night. But we also saw two mainstream Democrats defeat far-left challengers. Meanwhile, in Alaska, voters are sending four candidates to the general election, including two with the same name. Sophie Flay has that story.
20: Overnight, Florida's political future coming into focus, headlined by a stunning upset. State lawmaker Angie Nixon won the Democratic Senate primary over former National Security Council aide Alex Vindman. Vindman was expected to easily defeat Nixon, who joined the Democratic Socialists of America during her campaign and ran on Medicaid for All, attacks on billionaires, and free child care. Vindman vastly outraised Nixon and spent $2.2 million on ads, compared to Nixon, who spent less than $60,000.
21: And you prove that without a shadow of a doubt, organized people beat big money every day.
20: It's the latest example of progressives beating centrists in Democratic primaries, from New York to Colorado to Michigan. Nixon now faces even longer odds against Republican Senator Ashley Moody, who was appointed to the seat last year, in a state that's moved sharply right and where many Cuban and Venezuelan families fled socialist governments. President Trump weighing in, writing, "Sleazebag Vindman loses tonight to a radical left lunatic. How cool is that?" In the House primaries, Trump-backed Congressman Corey Mills lost his seat. Mills is under investigation by the House Ethics Committee over allegations of sexual misconduct and campaign finance violations. He denies any wrongdoing. And Congresswoman Debbie Wasserman Schultz, whose district was eliminated by Republican redistricting, won the Democratic primary in a newly drawn historically black district, defeating several black candidates who criticized her decision to run there. And the race to replace term-limited Governor Ron DeSantis is now set. Trump-endorsed Congressman Byron Donalds will face former Congressman David Jolly, a former Republican who switched to the Democratic Party.
8: We have won a massive victory.
17: President Trump voted in the Florida primary via mail-in ballot, even as he pushes to sharply limit the practice. The White House says his plan targets universal mail voting and allows exceptions.
4: Sophie Flay, thank you. President Trump says he's holding off putting new tariffs on Canadian goods. The 50% tariffs were set to go into effect this morning on dozens of products, from hockey sticks to wine. Now the president says he's pausing that plan for 3 days while the U.S. and Canada finalize a deal. Alex Prochet has the details. Hi, Alex. So where do things stand on these negotiations right now?
22: Hey, Diane. Yeah, so the president late last night announcing that he was pausing these 50% tariffs on Canada, saying in a post, quote, "Canada and the U.S., subject to the finalization of the documents, have a deal." Now, Trump extended a 3-day runway, essentially, for them to knock that out. He also floated reviving the Keystone XL pipeline. You remember that was a project that was scrapped in 2021 over environmental concerns. Trump saying that it may be awoken from the grave. But aside from that, we don't really know what Canada is offering in return here. Something else that I would say in terms of overall impact of these tariffs, Diane, they were targeting a fairly narrow set of goods, about $20 billion worth of goods. That represents about 5% of the goods that we import from Canada. Things like steel, alcohol, furniture, autos. And that's also probably why you didn't really see the markets really dip upon the announcement of these tariffs.
4: And Alex, in February, the Supreme Court ruled most of the president's previous tariffs were illegal. Do you expect to see these tariffs challenged too?
22: Well, legal analysts are telling us certainly so. But this is a different provision, a different legal provision that they're using to basically justify this set of tariffs. This is something they're saying it's Section 338 of a 1930s era trade law that's never been used before. Trade analysts have actually described it as, quote, arguably dead law. So several said that it would almost immediately be challenged if these tariffs actually took effect. The other thing to keep in mind, Diane, is that these would actually violate the USMCA that Trump negotiated during his first term in office. So there's questions about the legality there. But

0: The U.S. destroyer lost all power at sea, stranding sailors without basic necessities. The Navy says sailors on the USS Benfold went without drinking water, meals, and functioning toilets for days. Meanwhile, the annual joint U.S. military exercises with South Korea will end 6 days early. ABC's Karen Hua has the details on both stories.
1: Overnight, South Korea confirming its annual war games with the U.S., meant to prepare for a North Korean attack, will end early. Just before the joint exercises started Monday, Trump wrote that he'd order the Pentagon to substantially reduce the drills, citing his relationship with North Korea's Kim Jong-un.
2: Kim Jong-un has always treated me with great respect.
1: Trump added that he asked South Korea to join him against Iran, and they said no thanks. The exercises will now end on Friday, 6 days earlier than previously set. It comes as the Navy confirms that last month, the destroyer USS Benfold lost all power in the South China Sea. For 4 days, sailors reportedly had no toilets and no air conditioning before tugs towed it to the Philippines. It was part of the strike group sent to relieve the USS Abraham Lincoln, which has been at sea for more than 260 days. Amid deteriorating conditions on the Lincoln, some sailors' families told the Military Times at least two sailors tried to jump overboard. A U.S. official told ABC News, a sailor did go into the water and was rescued. Last week, the president defending the record-breaking deployment.
3: Yeah. Has the deployment gone on too long?
2: No. Not nearly long enough.
1: And Defense Secretary Pete Hegseth denied there's a problem.
4: We make sure that every ship, every crew, every captain has everything we can provide them at every single moment.
1: Now, Defense Secretary Pete Hegseth, whose role is traditionally non-political, was on the campaign trail in Iowa Tuesday, rallying support for his proposed $1.5 trillion Pentagon budget.
0: Karen Hua, thank you. And for more, let's bring in former Deputy Assistant Secretary of Defense for the Middle East, Mick Mulroy. Hi, Mick. How concerning is this breakdown on the USS Benfold?
5: So, Diane, the biggest issue, of course, is this key naval asset was down for 4 days because of electric failure. Not to downplay the hardship to the crew, but I'm sure there's a lot of infantry out there that say they're very used to having no air conditioning, no hot meals, and no toilets. But this really needs to be looked at. It's likely because of the nonstop deployment that the Navy is going through right now, but it has to be compared to other times to really find out if we have a major endemic problem or this was just a one-off that happened to happen to this generator on this ship at this time.
0: Mick, we've also heard reports about deteriorating conditions on the USS Lincoln, even reports that at least two sailors on that ship tried to jump overboard. So what does this all say about the Navy's ability to maintain and support ships during prolonged deployment?
5: So any Navy, not just ours, of course, think ours is the best at it in the world, is challenged when they have extended deployments. These are really planned around the maintenance schedule for the ship itself. So it's a 6 month deployment is normal. This ship, the USS Abraham Lincoln, is on its 9th month. So even if the crew is exceptional and the officers that lead them are exceptional, things start breaking down after a certain amount of time. That's why they have these deployment schedules. And it's going to be very difficult to get back on them if we keep extending each major naval asset beyond its normal time when its required maintenance is due.
0: And Mick, now South Korea is confirming joint military exercises there will end 6 days early. How does that impact the U.S.?
5: So these exercises aren't just for South Korea, for example. These exercises are for both the United States and South Korea to be able to fight together to defend not just the peninsula, but also the United States. And this is how we build coalitions across the world, especially in the Indo-Pacific, where we have longstanding treated obligations, of which we also get a great benefit by having our basing forward located in these areas. It's how the U.S. projects power around the world. It's not a favor. It is in our own interest. So this is a one-off, I would say. Not that it's going to rupture the relationship or anything like that, but it's very important to build these relationships with mutual trust so they will continue in a way that I think really in our own national security interest.
0: Mick Mulroy, thank you. A The death row record security guard is expected back on the stand today in the Tupac murder trial. Prosecutors

0: It's alleged Dwayne Keefe D. Davis didn't pull the trigger, but that he orchestrated the hit. The defense acknowledges Davis confessed to a role in the killing, but argue that confession was false. And now that security officer says Tupac's security detail was less than it should have been the night of the murder. Alex Stone has the latest.
1: Well, now going into day three of testimony, prosecutors are trying to give the jurors an idea of what life was like in 1996. On Tuesday, it was a mix of police officers, a head of security at Suge Knight's club, friends of Shakur, a medical examiner who took the witness stand. The medical examiner showed the jury autopsy photos. They were graphic. In fact, Shakur's family got up and walked out as the photos were being shown to the jurors. Some of them showed bullet wounds and entry and exit wounds, and they didn't want to be in there for it. The head of security at Suge Knight's club talked about the tense life they lived at Knight's Death Row Records as they were battling Sean Diddy Combs' Bad Boy Records, and that everybody who was around Knight and Shakur at that time, that they were all living in that world. An investigator for the MGM Grand gave jurors kind of a virtual tour of what the 1990s MGM Hotel was like in Las Vegas, because jurors were shown surveillance video of a brawl at the hands of Knight and Shakur. The prosecutors say led to the shooting that went on later on in the night. That brawl was at the MGM. The victim of the brawl was Orlando Anderson, who was Davis's nephew. And prosecutors allege it was that brawl that led to Davis then getting angry and ordering the shooting later on that night that eventually left Shakur dead.
0: Alex Stone, thank you. And ABC legal contributor Bernardo Villalona is here with more on this trial. So, Bernardo, former Blood member and Death Row associate James McDonald said he wants nothing to do with this, to treat him like a hostile witness. So who do you think his testimony is helping here?
2: Look, Diane, yesterday there were fireworks when Mob James testified. While, yes, he was a hostile witness, he benefited the prosecution in so many ways. So even though it was very clear that he didn't want to testify, Mob James gave you several insight as to the gang mentality. Remember that there's a criminal gang element to these charges, to the charge of the homicide and also in sentencing enhancement. So Mob James was able to tell you that, number one, Keefe D. Davis was part of the gang. Number two, was able to tell you, even though that he did not want to say who the actual shooter was, he said that after the shooting, that people were going after Keefe D. Davis and his people for what happened to Tupac. And at one point, he even threw up his arms and said, if I keep talking, this is not going to benefit you. So I think circumstantially, it was able to show the guilt of Keefe D. Davis and his involvement in the shooting death of Tupac Shakur. So I definitely think that he benefited the prosecution the most as opposed to the defense.
0: The medical examiner, not the one who conducted the autopsy, because that medical examiner is dead, but we did hear about the autopsy results. A lot of focus on Tupac's lung, the position of the bullets. Why go through all of that? What do you think they're trying to get at there?
2: With every homicide case, one of the most important facts that you have to prove is that the death was an actual homicide, that it wasn't suicide, it wasn't an accident, it wasn't natural causes, but rather that Tupac Shakur died as a result of multiple gunshot wounds, and that's what causes death, and that the manner of death is determined to be a homicide. So aside from that number one purpose, you're also getting as to the intent of the shooter. Not that he just wanted to injure him or just hurt him in a little way. It goes to show you that the intent was to kill, because he's using a dangerous instrument, and also the amount of times that he actually fired at him. And then third, of course, the sympathy and emotional aspect, that this is a human being that was killed, and this is why we're here today.
0: All right, Bernardo Villalona, thank you.
2: Thank you.
0: And you can see more of the trial by watching Burden of Proof right here on ABC News Live every weekday, 5:30 p.m. and 8:30 p.m. Eastern. And officials are investigating the disappearance of a New York woman who has been missing in Las Vegas for 10 days. 63-year-old Elisa Goods was last seen leaving a friend's home to go to a drugstore on August 8th. Now her family says they're receiving suspicious messages from her phone. ABC's Faith Abube has the details on the investigation.
3: This morning, the family of a woman who disappeared in Las Vegas more than a week ago says they're getting disturbing messages from her phone.
4: It's been 10 days. It's been 10 days. Where is she?
3: 63-year-old Alyssa Goods was in Vegas visiting a friend who says she left to go to a nearby drugstore on August 8th and never came back. Goods' niece kept calling her on cell phone. Days later, someone answered, hung up, and started texting, claiming to be Goods and asking for Bitcoin. One message reads, "You didn't send the money. You said you did." When Calloway demanded a video call, the reply was, "Send the money so I can get my phone fixed and I'll call you."
4: It's not her. And I just kept feeling like I lost my breath. It took my breath away. I couldn't breathe.
3: The family says they've gotten nowhere with Las Vegas police.
4: Reaching out to the detective only for her to tell me my aunt wasn't a priority. How could a person go missing in your city while visiting on vacation and she not be a priority?
3: Las Vegas police telling our New York station that the case is an active missing persons investigation. The family says investigators now confirm Goods made it to the drugstore that day. Where she went next is the question.
4: We want to find her. We want to find her well and alive. We want her home.
0: And Goods' family describes her as fit and full of life and is asking anyone with information to come forward.
5: Faith Abube, thank you. Meanwhile, police say they believe foul play is involved in the disappearance of Chantel Brooks. The 36-year-old disappeared last month after she left work at a hotel in San Francisco. She was last seen on a security camera leaving a CVS store in Fairfield. Now police say they suspect foul play and are asking for the public's help in tracking her down. Coming up, Celine is finally coming back to the stage. What she's revealing about her health in a new interview next.
6: First thing in the morning, at home, on your way to work, with your coffee, wherever you are. 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
7: I've fought with many warriors in my time. 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It's not possible.
8: Tupac Shakur, now 30 years after he was gunned down on the Vegas Strip, a one-time reputed gang leader from L.A. stands trial for his murder. 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
0: Welcome back to ABC News Live First. Celine Dion is getting ready for her musical comeback. Dion set to take the stage in Paris next month for her first series of concerts since revealing her stiff person syndrome diagnosis. And now she's opening up in a new interview about her health and how she's preparing for her big return. Rhiannon Alley has that story. Rhiannon?
9: It was just a few years ago, the world wondered if Celine Dion would ever perform again. And now she is preparing for one of the biggest comebacks music has ever seen. The voice of a generation is coming back to us right now. The singer opening up to Harper's Bazaar as the countdown to her return to the stage is officially on. A 5-week residency in Paris is now on the horizon, and she's putting in the work. Back in Las Vegas, Dion is doing Pilates 3 days a week plus 2 days of ballet. It's a remarkable turnaround from just a few years ago when her career came to a halt after a devastating stiff person syndrome diagnosis, a rare debilitating neurological disorder that forced her to step away from the stage. Now she's getting her body and her voice ready to return.
10: If I can't run, I'll walk. If I can't walk, I'll crawl. But I won't stop.
9: In the documentary, I Am Celine Dion, the 5-time Grammy winner opening up about taking high doses of Valium just to be able to walk, as well as other strong drugs because of the pain.
10: But I have to admit, it's been a struggle.
9: They paid for tickets, she says. They bought my records. They gave me that luxury. So the least I can do is tell them that I'm alive. The diva going on to say, instead of questioning life, can you live life? So I'm living my life, girl. I am living the life. Also sharing her special connection with fans, explaining, it's got to be because I'm an open book, adding, I'm honest and it's not always pretty. Sometimes it's happy things, sometimes it's sad, but it's called life.
0: There are no FDA-approved treatments for stiff person syndrome. It's really a testament to Celine Dion that she refuses to let the disorder define her. She is rewriting her next chapter and returning to the stage. Her five-week Paris residency begins September 12th. Back to you.
5: Rhiannon Alley, thank you. Coming up, a new breakthrough medication for people who think they've been exposed to COVID-19. Our Ginger Z has that story next.
11: Hollow is like a killing field.
12: 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There is another suspect, and it wasn't Mark Goodyear.
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5: And researchers say a new breakthrough medication can help people who think they've been exposed to COVID-19. 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
28: Thank you so much for being here.
29: Sure, thanks, Patty.
28: I was surprised to learn this, that obviously you can get COVID-19 at any point in the year, but that right now is one of the peaks?
29: Right. So COVID is unlike many respiratory viruses where we get used to it in the winter months back to school. It actually has this summer peak. So we've kind of got two peaks with COVID, summer and winter. And there's some data that now the summer peak is even becoming stronger than the winter peak. So if you look right now, COVID in wastewater is up in multiple different states, particularly in the south and west. So it is circulating, and it's always going to be circulating.
28: So how can this new pill help people who think that they've been exposed?
29: So in the past, you probably had an episode where someone called you and said, I was just at your house and now I've got COVID. And then you're kind of in this waiting game, waiting to get symptoms, self-testing. Now there's a drug, Zocova, that you can take in a window 72 hours after exposure that decreases your chances of getting COVID by 67%, so two-thirds. So this is a new tool in the toolbox for COVID, which keeps getting bigger and better and making this disease much more manageable than it was just a couple of years ago.
28: And who should take this medication?
29: This is approved for people above the age of 12. It shouldn't be given to people who are pregnant or breastfeeding. There are some drug-drug interactions, so you need to talk to your provider, but anybody in that eligible group can take it. This isn't just for high-risk people, although it will have a great benefit for high-risk people who still get hospitalized with COVID.
28: And let's do some myth-busting here. So do you need the pill if you've been immunized?
29: Yes, this is a tandem, something you use in tandem or in conjunction with the vaccine. It's not a substitute for the vaccine, and the vaccine isn't a substitute for it. They both work together. So when it comes to the vaccine, it is still very helpful for prevention of severe illness, hospitalization, and death. It may not block infection, so this is a drug that you can kind of add to that to give you more protection, so COVID is less disruptive to you.
28: I know that a lot of people still have to deal with it, and thank you so much for being here. I know that we also will be doing more myth-busting. Dr. Adalja, appreciate you being here, but on GMA3, you'll see more of this on COVID-19 and all of the myth busting. We also have more information on our Facebook and Instagram pages.
5: Ginger Z, thank you. And thank you for watching. I'm Diane Macedo. The news never stops, and neither do we. We have a lot more news right after the break. Stay with us.
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5: Hi, I'm Diane Macedo. Today on ABC News Live, first, key primary races in multiple states. We have a look at the Alaska race that could decide control of the Senate, the major upset in Florida's Senate primary, and what it all means for the midterms. The unrelenting heat from coast to coast. More than 70 million people are bracing for record-breaking temperatures. Miami even hit an all-time high. We have more on how hot it's going to get today and when we can expect some relief. Plus, Hayden Panettiere's mother is speaking out. What she's saying about Hayden's sudden death and her troubled relationship with the ex who was at the scene. And the crippling power failure on a U.S. Navy destroyer. What the Navy saying about sailors stranded for days without meals or drinking water. Some big primary surprises are shaking up key races ahead of November's midterms. In Florida, we saw another surprise win for a Democratic Socialist Senate candidate last night. We also saw two mainstream Democrats defeat far-left challengers. Political director Avery Harper is here with more on all that. Hi, Avery. So what are your big takeaways from these Florida results?
36: Yeah, we're definitely seeing divergent ideas about how to proceed within the Democratic Party. And so in that Democratic Senate primary, you saw Angie Nixon. She is a Democratic Socialist. She's someone who ran on Medicare for all, on universal health care, universal child care, she won over Alex Vindman, who is an establishment pick. He's someone who outraised her 16-1. But I will tell you that for the Democrat who's going to be on the ticket in that Senate race come November, it's going to be an uphill battle. Florida is a solidly Republican state, and there's not a single Democrat that holds statewide office. But I do find it interesting that when you look down ballot at some of these House races. You saw Debbie Wasserman Schultz and Jared Moskowitz, known quantities within the Democratic Party and more moderate candidates. They both fended off DSA challengers. And so you see that Democratic voters are not uniformly moving to the left. They're being pragmatic about where they decide to put forward some of these more progressive candidates.
5: Avery, multiple Trump-backed candidates also lost. How strong is the president's endorsement overall?
36: I think overall it is still a very strong force when it comes to some of these Republican primaries. I think when you look at the Corey Mills race, Corey Mills, the incumbent Republican in his House district, he had the endorsement of President Trump, but that wasn't enough to overcome the cloud of scandal that he is running against, right? He is under investigation by the House Ethics Committee. He's accused of sexual misconduct and domestic abuse. Those are allegations that he denies. And we saw voters in his district reject him for that. And so a Trump endorsement wasn't enough to overcome some of the scandal that we've seen him have to confront.
5: And Avery, in Alaska, voters are sending Democrat Mary Peltola and at least one of the two Republicans named Dan Sullivan to the election. We could see them both. What are you watching for there?
36: Yeah, I think this was a warning sign for Republicans. Alaska has what's called an all-party primary, and so they will advance the top four candidates from the primary that was held last night, including Mary Peltola and Dan S. Sullivan, the incumbent Republican. Mary Peltola got a plurality of the vote. And so I know for Democrats this morning that I talked to, there was certainly optimism about this seat that they must win if they want to take control of the Senate.
5: Avery Harper, thank you.
36: Thank you.
5: The Red Cross is on the scene after a major storm in Kansas City. Overnight, strong wind ripped the roof off this 38-unit apartment building. The storms also knocked out power for thousands and shut down classes in several schools. Meanwhile, more than 70 million Americans are under heat alerts on both coasts. Meteorologist Samara Theodore has more on that and the new flooding threat in the Midwest. Hi, Samara. What are you most concerned about today?
0: I'm concerned about both those things, Diane, honestly. I'll start with the heat for now, though. Take a look over the next 1, 2, 3, 4 days into your weekend and throughout. It is going to feel like the triple digits for a lot of these cities. Houston, I'm talking to you. Dallas, good morning. How are you? Are you ready to feel like temperatures are hitting 108 degrees Friday, Saturday, and Sunday, because that's what's in store. Low country also feeling like the triple digits down in Savannah. Oklahoma City, 106 on Sunday afternoon. Meanwhile, out west, very similar story. Differences, actual air temperatures, not heat index values. Highs are making a run for 109 degrees in Phoenix, Arizona. That has put you under an extreme heat warning. Mojave Valley as well, triple digits. Even in Southern California, it's hot. 97 degrees for a temperature this afternoon. Heat advisory in Burbank. Over the next couple of days, that heat sticks around. We've got triple digit temperatures in Las Vegas through the weekend. Phoenix 111 on Saturday afternoon. And when you look at the temperature outlook, this is from the Climate Prediction Center. This is what they're saying. They say, hey, between August 24th and August 28th, it's likely that it will be likely warmer than normal for all those areas in that dark orange. That includes Dallas, Houston, Phoenix, Denver, Billings. So this heat is sticking around as we head through the end of the week and into next week. The other story has been that of the flooding. We've seen a lot of destruction at the hands of these storms. I mean, there's an entire road missing, a piece of a road missing because of White River in Indianapolis, Indiana. And it's really just amazing to see the gravity of these systems and how some areas that were just hit are going to get hit again. A level 2 out of 4 flash flood risk in place for your Wednesday for everyone in this yellow. That includes Omaha. That includes Indianapolis, which we just saw on the camera there. Cape Girardeau, St. Louis, Columbus, down to Nashville, and even into Bowling Green. Meanwhile, the storms that are bringing the heavy rain aren't just bringing heavy rain. They're also bringing the threat for severe weather. So from Cape Girardeau, Springfield, Union City, Evansville, you all have a level 2 out of 5 when it comes to severe risk. That's damaging winds, large hail, and this is when we introduce the threat for isolated tornadoes, not just flash flooding. So folks should really be mindful this afternoon, especially if you live in that area shaded in yellow. Diane.
5: Samara Theodore, thank you. And a psychologist is being cross-examined in the trial of a Massachusetts mother accused of murdering her 3 children. Lindsay Clancy says she's not criminally responsible for their deaths because she was suffering from postpartum psychosis. And yesterday, a psychologist testified that he heard Clancy tell her husband that she heard a voice ordering to kill her children, then kill herself. And now that psychologist is being cross-examined by the prosecution. Let's bring in Peter Haralambos and ABC News contributor, criminal defense attorney Shauna Lloyd, for more. Hi, Peter. What's the latest from court?
3: Yeah, so we're about an hour into this cross-examination of Dr. Zeisel. Prosecutors are really pressing him to provide corroboration about these voices that Clancy heard in her head. Before that, we got a little bit more direct examination where he basically walked through this spiral that Clancy suffered leading up to the day when she killed her 3 children. He basically said that she was suffering from something called derealization, that she was basically disassociating, unable to feel emotion, and that by the time it got to January 2023, she really just could not distinguish between right and wrong, and that in the moment of the alleged crime, that really she had no distinction between what's right and wrong and what was reality.
5: Shauna, you say this all boils down to the credibility of the psychologist. What does the defense need to do to convince the jury of that?
6: So all they needed to do was put him on. They're going to have him address and answer questions very directly, honestly, and explain how he got to his conclusions. And as we can see on the cross-examination, when the prosecution begins, they start with, these are what are required for you to be considered credible. And we hear their questionings going in to try to find these small areas where they feel as though he may not have been credible or his answer wasn't exact, because what they're attempting to do is to discredit him in front of the jury. So that way the jury begins to question his medical diagnosis and what he has said about her mental status.
5: Peter, what stands out to you from this cross-examination so far?
3: What's really interesting, I guess, to me is that, you know, he didn't treat Clancy until after the incident, right? So he's relying on all of these old medical records from the other providers who treated Clancy. And when you go through those records, and he was pressed about this, there is no mention of hearing these voices. And that's something that prosecutors have highlighted as a potential inconsistency. He struggled to answer that question. And on top of that, the last time Lindsay Clancy heard voices in her head, according to him, was the actual day of the killing. So to the extent that prosecutors are trying to cast doubt on these voices, make it seem like perhaps he planted the idea, they're really hammering at the fact that there isn't that much of a record highlighting this as a constant problem for her.
5: And Shauna, you say another moment from yesterday with Clancy's ex-mother-in-law could pose an issue for the prosecution. I want to play that.
7: Now, are you an active member in the Catholic Church?
9: Yes.
7: Okay. So you're aware that murder is considered a mortal sin?
11: Yeah, counsel, can I see you over here?
5: So that was the prosecutor asking Clancy's former mother-in-law about her religion. The judge said that went too far. Could this pose an issue for the prosecution later?
6: Absolutely, Diane. Any time that you are asking a question that could inflame or overly prejudice the jury, you run afoul of potentially tainting a jury pool and having the other side request a mistrial. Anything that is that inflammatory, such as religious beliefs about murder and other acts, which are at the very heart of this trial, you run the risk of influencing that jury or having their emotions run so high that they cannot render an objective verdict. And that is why you heard the judge instantly say counsel approach the bench, because what he wants to do is make sure that they are running a very efficient and above board trial. He does not want any issues that could potentially cause a mistrial in this case.
5: Peter Harlambis, Shauna Lloyd, thank you both.
3: Thank you.
5: President Trump says he's holding off on putting new tariffs on Canadian goods. The president says he's pausing that plan for 3 days while the U.S. and Canada finalize a deal. White House correspondent Karen Travers has the details. So, Karen, where do these negotiations stand?
12: Diane, the president says there is a deal. Nothing has officially been announced yet, and the president didn't offer specifics on the deal. But Canada seemed to be throwing up some caution flags, indicating that there has been some substantial progress on this, but there is still work to be done, and that work will be ongoing now during this brief pause, 3 days, as you said, that the president would do before potentially putting these tariffs in place. Now, we did hear last night on social media from the U.S. Trade Representative, who did have some specifics about what a deal might include. He said this would be market access for all American goods in Canada, economic security commitments, and he said digital trade alignment. We just haven't heard that from the Canadian side. These tariffs, if they do go into effect, would apply to some food products, dairy included, as well as some alcohol products. This was put into effect or would go into effect after the president had announced this last month, claiming that there are still unfair trade practices happening on the Canadian side.
5: And Karen, sources tell ABC News President Trump's expected to nominate White House Domestic Policy Council Deputy Director Heidi Overton as the next commissioner of the Food and Drug Administration. What can you tell us about that nomination?
12: Yeah, she is a physician, Dr. Overton. She's an advisor here at the White House, advising the president and senior staff on health care policy issues, including a very big priority for the president, lowering the cost of prescription drugs. Before she came here to the White House in this second term, she had been working as an advisor at a pro-Trump policy Policy Institute on healthcare issues. This is a really important position, a top health position in the federal government, and there has been no permanent leadership for several months. And of course, we have seen these outbreaks of foodborne illnesses, and this has been something that there have been critics saying, why has there not been a permanent leader there? This does require Senate confirmation, so once we get official word that the president has nominated Dr. Heidi Overton, it would then go up to the Senate for the next part of the process.
5: Karen Travers, thank you. Coming up, Hayden Panettiere's mother speaking out, what she's saying about Hayden's sudden death and her troubled relationship with her ex-boyfriend who was there.
8: You've never seen anything like this before.
1: Here it is. I mean, that's incredible.
9: This place is going to astonish you.
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14: 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This is breathtaking.
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5: 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First, ZZ Top frontman Billy Gibbons is remembering Frank Beard. Beard died Tuesday at 77 years old while in hospice care at his home in Richmond, Texas. He was ZZ Top's drummer for 56 years and played on the band's biggest hits like Sharp Dressed Man and LaGrange. But he stepped away from the band last year after an unspecified health issue. Now frontman Billy Gibbons says the world lost one of the most naturally innovative drummers and a great and true son of Texas. And a police report is shedding new light on actress Hayden Panettiere's sudden death. The report obtained by ABC News says Panettiere's ex-boyfriend was with her when she died. And now her mother speaking out about her daughter's death and that on-again, off-again boyfriend. Trevor Ault has that story.
23: This morning, a newly obtained police report reveals new details about the shocking death of star actress Hayden Panettiere and who investigators say was with her when she died. According to police, Panettiere's on-and-off-again boyfriend Brian Hickerson and his brother Zach were also there at this South Carolina apartment complex when Panettiere suffered a cardiac arrest, and they say the brothers called 911.
26: Have a cardiac arrest. CPR is in progress.
23: Police say EMS attempted to perform life-saving methods for an extended amount of time before they called the time of death. They say the boyfriend's brother, Zach, was very emotional while EMS were working on Hayden. Brian did not become emotional until EMS declared her officially deceased. And afterward, they say Brian showed officers the bag of medication Hayden is currently on. Police say they found no indications of foul play or suspicious circumstances, and the preliminary autopsy found no signs of trauma, with her cause of death still pending. Now Panettiere's mother is speaking out in a new interview, saying this person in her life that we've been trying to get rid of for quite some time was with her at her death. And that was Brian Hickerson. The couple did have a tumultuous history that included domestic violence.
27: He abused the fact that I allowed this person not only into my life, but for how long I put up with it.
23: She chronicled that alleged abuse in her memoir released months ago, including Hickerson being charged with multiple counts of felony abuse.
27: Brian pleaded no contest, but I knew that with what I was telling the police, he was sure to be found guilty. It ate at me, but I had to do what was right in the eyes of the law. Tell that to my heart, though. Despite all he'd done to me, I still loved Brian for who I believed he was.
23: Hickerson served 45 days in jail and recently told TMZ he had regrets, but said they were still friends.
0: I went into such a dark place, man. Drugs, alcohol, abuse. Good God almighty.
23: Police have reiterated they found nothing suspicious at the scene of Hayden's death. Her mother calls her daughter an amazingly talented person, but adds, I think young people who grow up in the entertainment industry, it is a struggle. And Panettiere talked openly in her memoir about the lifelong scars that came with becoming famous so young and her struggles with addiction and postpartum depression. We did reach out to Brian Hickerson through his attorney. We have not heard back.
5: Trevor Ault, thank you. A Death Row Records security guard is expected back on the stand today in the Tupac murder trial. Prosecutors allege Dwayne Keefe D. Davis didn't pull the trigger, but that he orchestrated the hit. The defense acknowledges Davis confessed to his role in the killing, but argue that confession was false. Now the security officer says Tupac's security detail was less than it should have been the night of the murder. ABC's Alex Stone and ABC News legal analyst Brian Buckmeyer are following all that for us. So, Alex, what's the latest from court?
2: Well, one is they're going to get going later today. This was pre-planned. It's a later start around 4 o'clock Eastern time. So they're dark this morning. But one thing that's really clear from what we've seen over 2 days is that even though the friends of Tupac and Suge Knight and Dwayne Davis, that they're all in their 60s now, that they don't want to help, that it's still like they were 20 years old and that they don't want to help out police or prosecutors. So yesterday, that former member of the Bloods, the head of security at Suge Knight's club, he was a hostile witness. And he said even though he doesn't like Dwayne Davis, that he's not going to rat on him. And so far, the witnesses have been laying out what the rap culture was of the 90s, what was going on. But they say they don't want to help out.
5: Brian, what are prosecutors trying to prove with the security guard?
4: Diane, I think it's two things. One, the movement of Tupac Shakur himself in terms of his moving. Reggie White was the head of security for Death Row Records. And then also other individuals like McDonald, who also participated in the protection of Tupac. But I think also is explaining the culture around the feud between them. If those of you who missed the testimony yesterday and don't know much about it, go listen to Tupac Hit 'Em Up in maybe like the last 90 seconds of that song. I think will explain the heat that they're talking about from June of 1996 when Hit 'Em Up came out to September of 96 when Tupac was killed, that tension between these rival gangs and these rival record labels.
5: And Brian, yesterday you mentioned James McDonald. He told the court to treat him as a hostile witness. He told reporters afterward that he's not going to send another black man to prison. Why do you think prosecutors put him on the stand?
4: Prosecutors sign up for what they sign up for, and that is trying to prosecute one individual, and they get the witnesses that they get. And here you have witnesses that live inside of a culture that does not trust law enforcement, that does not trust the criminal justice system, and trust this gang culture, this community in which they grew up in. And to Alex's point, whether it is 2026 or 1996, they're still keeping with the same mentality of, I'm not going to do your job for you. The same thing that Suge Knight is saying from his jail cell, if you have information to incarcerate this black man, then by all means go and do it, but it's not going to be with my words. And that's going to be the difficulty of this case. The defense is going to make the argument, well, the prosecution doesn't have the information to convict Keefe D, and the prosecutor is going to argue, well, they're all keeping their mouths shut. We have the information, but clearly they seem cagey. What are the jury going to do next is the main question, I think, coming out of this case.
5: Do you think his testimony helped the prosecution?
4: I think to some degree, because I think it's very easy to show, and I think we are in a place now where we understand that there are street rules and that there are court rules. And I think the inference that most people are going to get is they're keeping their mouth shut because they're all part of rival gangs or similar gangs, and probably something did happen.
5: All right. Alex Stone, Brian Buckmeyer, thank you both. And Brian will have more on this trial and burden of proof right here on ABC News Live every weekday, 5:30 p.m. and 8:30 p.m. Eastern. Coming up, Artemis 3 set to launch as early as next year. We'll talk to a crew member about what makes it one of the most complex missions NASA has ever planned.
10: Being Chad Powers is hard.
13: Do you really want to stop winning?
17: Everything you say is so stupid.
10: 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That is the point of the character.
24: I know your secret, Chad.
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25: What's the worst that can happen?
13: He actually murders you?
28: These are
3: are me and my sister's OG girlfriends who know where all the bodies are buried. Open up your blouse, get a look at Nick, Liv, and Nat have so much history. Then Iris, Malika, and Khadija have history. It's going to be a little clicky.
6: You guys do not know me.
7: Why don't we know you?
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11: Oh my God!
6: 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The girls, baby!
12: There are three victims we know of. 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
24: Female serial killers. They kill for power, control.
25: Why is she telling us who's next?
28: You have no idea who you're dealing with.

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0: I hope that's not what you're wearing. 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
5: Welcome back to ABC News Live. First, a video is going viral of a humanoid robot that can allegedly run faster than Usain Bolt. Chinese robotics company Unitree posted the video to X, claiming the bot can jump more than 6 feet and run up to 28 miles per hour. The company says its development is, quote, breaking the limits of humanity. Those claims, though, have not yet been independently verified. NASA says assembly is starting on the rocket for the next Artemis mission. Artemis 3 is set to launch 4 astronauts on the Orion spacecraft as early as next year. Their mission is to test the technology needed to land astronauts back on the moon. And now NASA's administrator says he's confident the mission will happen on time. And we are so lucky to have NASA astronaut Frank Rubio, who's part of the Artemis 3 crew, here to tell us more about it. Hi, Frank. Thanks so much for coming on.
6: Hey, Diane. Good morning.
5: So Artemis 3 isn't landing on the moon, but it's arguably one of NASA's most complex missions to date. Can you explain why?
6: Yeah, you know, the choreography of launching 3 of the largest and most powerful rockets ever made, then getting 3 spacecraft, 2 human landers, and Orion, which is where we'll be in, and then docking at 2 different altitudes, orbital altitudes. It's going to be a lot of moving parts and pieces, lots of things to choreograph, but we're looking forward to the challenge.
5: You got 3 launches, 3 spacecraft, roughly 2 weeks in orbit. How confident are you that all those pieces will come together?
6: We've got a great team, a lot of people working night and day, and I'm really confident that I think everyone will do their part, and looking forward to helping our friends take the next step after that to land on the moon.
5: Now, you set the American spacecraft and space flight endurance record on your last mission. Your Soyuz got damaged. Your stay stretched to 371 days. What did you learn from that? And is there anything you learned from it that you're taking on the next mission?
6: Yeah, I think more than anything, I learned that with the help of a great team, really humans can accomplish more than we think we're capable of in exploring space and establishing new records in human spaceflight. So I love being a part of this NASA team, looking forward to doing many more great things. And first and foremost, this next step with Artemis 3.
5: Frank, what was it like to be in space for that long? I imagine that must be taxing on the mind and the body.
6: It was. But, you know, again, my family was super resilient. I had a lot of science to contribute to. So I think having a purposeful reason for being there made it a lot easier. And of course, my background in the military and the Army and deployments gives you some mental flexibility to know that things are going to change and to expect the unexpected. So while it wasn't easy, it wasn't as hard as you might imagine.
5: So how are you now preparing to expect the unexpected with this new mission that has so many moving parts?
6: Yeah, we're going to train and prepare for the mission to go exactly as planned, knowing that things might not go according to plan. And so we're going to remain flexible and be ready for pretty much any contingency. So, yeah.
5: And how is all of that setting the stage for the next moon landing?
6: Well, more than anything, again, that integrated testing for the landers is just a key component to making sure that our co-workers on Artemis 4 and 5 can then use those landers to take the next step of landing on the moon. So without the step, it would just be a lot more risk that we would be assuming in those on those missions. So more than anything, it's a risk mitigation mission that we are accomplishing.
5: And Frank, as you get ready to head to space again, is there something you're most looking forward to? Or are you nervous at all, given how long you spent there last time?
6: No, you know, looking forward to flying with this crew, spending some time with them. It's going to be a new spacecraft, a new mission. So looking forward to the challenge. Yeah, just excited to be a part of it and come back and start preparing for the next one.
5: All right, Frank Rubio, we appreciate your time today. Congratulations and good luck to you, sir.
6: Thanks, Diane. Take care.
5: Thank you. And thank you for watching. I'm Diane Macedo. The news never stops, and neither do we. We have a lot more news right after the break. Stay with us.
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7: 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Rated R.
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4: Hi, I'm Diane Macedo. Today on ABC News Live, first, key primary races in multiple states. We have a look at the Alaska race that could decide control of the Senate, the major upset in Florida's Senate primary, and what it all means for the midterms. The unrelenting heat from coast to coast. More than 70 million people are bracing for record-breaking temperatures. Miami even hit an all-time high. We have more on how hot it's going to get today and when we can expect some relief. Plus, Hayden Panettiere's mother is speaking out what she's saying about Hayden's sudden death and her troubled relationship with the ex who was at the scene. And the crippling power failure on a U.S. Navy destroyer, what the Navy saying about sailors stranded for days without meals or drinking water. Some big primary surprises are shaking up key races ahead of November's midterms. In Florida, we saw another surprise win for a Democratic Socialist Senate candidate last night. We also saw two mainstream Democrats defeat far-left challengers. Political director Avery Harper is here with more on all that. Hi, Avery. So what are your big takeaways from these Florida results?
5: Yeah, we're definitely seeing divergent ideas about how to proceed within the Democratic Party. And so in that Democratic Senate primary, you saw Angie Nixon. She is a Democratic Socialist. She's someone who ran on Medicare for all, on universal health care, universal child care, she won over Alex Vindman, who is an establishment pick. He's someone who outraised her 16-1. But I will tell you that for the Democrat who's going to be on the ticket in that Senate race come November, it's going to be an uphill battle. Florida is a solidly Republican state, and there's not a single Democrat that holds statewide office. But I do find it interesting that when you look down ballot at some of these House races. You saw Debbie Wasserman Schultz and Jared Moskowitz, known quantities within the Democratic Party and more moderate candidates. They both fended off DSA challengers. And so you see that Democratic voters are not uniformly moving to the left. They're being pragmatic about where they decide to put forward some of these more progressive candidates.
4: Avery, multiple Trump-backed candidates also lost. How strong is the president's endorsement overall?
5: I think overall it is still a very strong force when it comes to some of these Republican primaries. I think when you look at the Corey Mills race, Corey Mills, the incumbent Republican in his House district, he had the endorsement of President Trump, but that wasn't enough to overcome the cloud of scandal that he is running against, right? He is under investigation by the House Ethics Committee. He's accused of sexual misconduct and domestic abuse. Those are allegations that he denies, and we saw voters in his district reject him for that. And so a Trump endorsement wasn't enough to overcome some of the scandal that we've seen him have to confront.
4: And Avery, in Alaska, voters are sending Democrat Mary Peltola and at least one of the two Republicans named Dan Sullivan to the election. We could see them both. What are you watching for there?
5: Yeah, I think this was a warning sign for Republicans. Alaska has what's called an all-party primary, and so they will advance the top four candidates from the primary that was held last night, including Mary Peltola and Dan S. Sullivan, the incumbent Republican. Mary Peltola got a plurality of the vote. And so I know for Democrats this morning that I talked to, there was certainly optimism about this seat that they must win if they want to take control of the Senate.
4: Avery Harper, thank you.
5: Thank you.
4: The Red Cross is on the scene after a major storm in Kansas City. Overnight, strong wind ripped the roof off this 38-unit apartment building. The storms also knocked out power for thousands and shut down classes in several schools. Meanwhile, more than 70 million Americans are under heat alerts on both coasts. Meteorologist Samara Theodore has more on that and the new flooding threat in the Midwest. Hi, Samara. What are you most concerned about today?
6: I'm concerned about both those things, Diane, honestly. I'll start with the heat for now, though. Take a look over the next 1, 2, 3, 4 days into your weekend and throughout. It is going to feel like the triple digits for a lot of these cities. Houston, I'm talking to you. Dallas, good morning. How are you? Are you ready to feel like Temperatures are hitting 108 degrees Friday, Saturday, and Sunday, because that's what's in store. Low country also feeling like the triple digits down in Savannah. Oklahoma City, 106 on Sunday afternoon. Meanwhile, out west, very similar story. Differences, actual air temperatures, not heat index values. Highs are making a run for 109 degrees in Phoenix, Arizona. That has put you under an extreme heat warning. Mojave Valley as well, triple digits. Even in Southern California, it's hot. 97 degrees for a temperature this afternoon. Heat advisory in Burbank. Over the next couple of days, that heat sticks around. We've got triple digit temperatures in Las Vegas through the weekend. Phoenix 111 on Saturday afternoon. And when you look at the temperature outlook, this is from the Climate Prediction Center. This is what they're saying. They say, hey, between August 24th and August 28th, it's likely that it will be likely warmer than normal for all those areas in that dark orange. That includes Dallas, Houston, Phoenix, Denver, Billings. So this heat is sticking around as we head through the end of the week and into next week. The other story has been that of the flooding. We've seen a lot of destruction at the hands of these storms. I mean, there's an entire road missing, a piece of a road missing because of White River in Indianapolis, Indiana. And it's really just amazing to see the gravity of these systems and how some areas that were just hit are going to get hit again. A level 2 out of 4 flash flood risk in place for your Wednesday for everyone in this yellow. That includes Omaha. That includes Indianapolis, which we just saw on the camera there. Cape Girardeau, St. Louis, Columbus, down to Nashville, and even into Bowling Green. Meanwhile, the storms that are bringing the heavy rain aren't just bringing heavy rain. They're also bringing the threat for severe weather. So from Cape Girardeau, Springfield, Union City, Evansville, you all have a level 2 out of 5 when it comes to severe risk. That's damaging winds, large hail. And this is when we introduce the threat for isolated tornadoes, not just flash flooding. So folks should really be mindful this afternoon, especially if you live in that area shaded in yellow. Diane.
1: Samara Theodore, thank you.
4: And a psychologist is being cross-examined in the trial of a Massachusetts mother accused of murdering her 3 children. Lindsay Clancy says she's not criminally responsible for their deaths because she was suffering from postpartum psychosis. And yesterday, a psychologist testified that he heard Clancy tell her husband that she heard a voice ordering to kill her children, then kill herself. And now that psychologist is being cross-examined by the prosecution. Let's bring in Peter Haralambos, an ABC News contributor, criminal defense attorney Shauna Lloyd, for more. Hi, Peter. What's the latest from court?
2: Yeah, so we're about an hour into this cross-examination of Dr. Zeisel. Prosecutors really pressing him to provide corroboration about these voices that Clancy heard in her head. Before that, we got a little bit more direct examination where he basically walked through this spiral that Clancy suffered leading up to the day when she killed her 3 children. He basically said that she was suffering from something called derealization, that she was basically disassociating, unable to feel emotion, and that by the time it got to January 2023, she really just could not distinguish between right and wrong, and that in the moment of the alleged crime, that really she had no distinction between what's right and wrong and what was reality.
4: Shauna, you say this all boils down to the credibility of the psychologist. What does the defense need to do to convince the jury of that?
7: So all they needed to do was put him on. They're going to have him address and answer questions very directly, honestly, and explain how he got to his conclusions. And as we can see on the cross-examination, when the prosecution begins, they start with, these are what are required for you to be considered credible. And we hear their questionings going in to try to find these small areas where they feel as though he may not have been credible or his answer wasn't exact. Because what they're attempting to do is to discredit him in front of the jury, so that way the jury begins to question his medical diagnosis and what he has said about her mental status.
4: Peter, what stands out to you from this cross-examination so far?
2: What's really interesting, I guess, to me is that, you know, he didn't treat Clancy until after the incident, right? So he's relying on all of these old medical records from the other providers who treated Clancy. And when you go through those records, and he was pressed about this, there is no mention of hearing these voices. And that's something that

0: The idea, they're really hammering at the fact that there isn't that much of a record highlighting this as a constant problem for her.
1: And Shauna, you say another moment from yesterday with Clancy's ex-mother-in-law could pose an issue for the prosecution. I want to play that.
2: Now, are you an active member in the Catholic Church?
3: Yes.
2: Okay, so you're aware that murder is considered a mortal sin?
4: Counsel, can I see you over here?
1: So that was the prosecutor asking Clancy's former mother-in-law about her religion. The judge said that went too far. Could this pose an issue for the prosecution later?
3: Absolutely, Diane. Any time that you are asking a question that could inflame or overly prejudice the jury, you run afoul of potentially tainting a jury pool and having the other side request a mistrial. Anything that is that inflammatory, such as religious beliefs about murder and other acts, which are at the very heart of this trial, you run the risk of influencing that jury or having their emotions run so high that they cannot render an objective verdict. And that is why you heard the judge instantly say counsel approach the bench, because what he wants to do is make sure that they are running a very efficient and above board trial. He does not want any issues that could potentially cause a mistrial in this case.
1: Peter Harlambas, Shauna Lloyd, thank you both.
0: Thank you.
1: President Trump says he's holding off on putting new tariffs on Canadian goods. The president says he's pausing that plan for 3 days while the U.S. and Canada finalize a deal. White House correspondent Karen Travers has the details. So, Karen, where do these negotiations stand?
5: Diane, the president says there is a deal. Nothing has officially been announced yet, and the president didn't offer specifics on the deal. But Canada seemed to be throwing up some caution flags, indicating that there has been some substantial progress on this, but there is still work to be done, and that work will be ongoing now during this brief pause, 3 days, as you said, that the president would do before potentially putting these tariffs in place. Now, we did hear last night on social media from the U.S. Trade Representative, who did have some specifics about what a deal might include. He said this would be market access for all American goods in Canada, economic security commitments, and he said digital trade alignment. We just haven't heard that from the Canadian side. These tariffs, if they do go into effect, would apply to some food products, dairy included, as well as some alcohol products. This was put into effect or would go into effect after the president had announced this last month, claiming that there are still unfair trade practices happening on the Canadian side.
1: And Karen, sources tell ABC News President Trump's expected to nominate White House Domestic Policy Council Deputy Director Heidi Overton as the next commissioner of the Food and Drug Administration. What can you tell us about that nomination?
5: Yeah, she is a physician, Dr. Overton. She's an advisor here at the White House, advising the president and senior staff on health care policy issues, including a very big priority for the president, lowering the cost of prescription drugs. Before she came here to the White House in this second term, she had been working as an advisor at a pro-Trump Policy Institute on healthcare issues. This is a really important position, a top health position in the federal government, and there has been no permanent leadership for several months. And of course, we have seen these outbreaks of foodborne illnesses, and this has been something that there have been critics saying, why has there not been a permanent leader there? This does require Senate confirmation, so once we get official word that the president has nominated Dr. Heidi Overton, it would then go up to the Senate for the next part of the process.
1: Karen Travers, thank you. Coming up, new research on GLP-1s and longevity. Why some researchers now think the popular weight loss drugs may help you live longer, too.
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6: I met Joel. 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
34: Welcome back to ABC News Live. First, Costco is getting into the Medicare business. The wholesale giant says it's teaming up with nonprofit insurer Scan to sell store-branded Medicare Advantage plans. The company is planning a limited rollout in two yet-to-be-named states and promising to bring greater value to seniors. Costco says its target market includes about 5 million enrollees. And some researchers are investigating whether GLP-1 drugs may help you live longer. The new medical trial will follow some adults who already qualify for weight loss treatment, and the study will measure biological age markers, inflammation, thinking, strength, and mobility to see if the active ingredient in Zepbound can affect biological aging. Now, early findings from another clinical trial are already showing some promising results. Perry Russum has that story.
35: GLP-1s have been hailed as miracle drugs, helping people lose weight, control their diabetes, and even showing benefits for our hearts.
36: At this point, it's just the fact that it has improved other areas of my life that I'm just like not in a hurry to stop.
35: Now this morning, researchers are examining an even bigger question. Could they also slow the way we age?
37: There's only one way to find out.
35: For centuries, we've searched for the fountain of youth, the holy grail of medicine. A quest brought to life in Indiana Jones and the Last Crusade.
37: You have chosen wisely.
35: The University of Texas Medical Branch in Galveston is leading one of the first clinical trials examining whether tirzepatide, the active ingredient in Zepbound, can affect biological aging.
38: Ultimately hope that our research will show that we slow biologic aging by 10 to 15%. We think there's a lot of people taking GLP-1s. Wait till we prove that it also slows your aging process. Everybody's going to want to take a GLP-1.
35: Their trial will follow adults 55 to 70 who already qualify for weight loss treatment, measuring biological age markers, inflammation, thinking, strength, and mobility. Early findings from another study are adding to the interest.
39: And this was really kind of the first look to say, hey, in this scenario, which has a lot of limitations, there essentially was a signal here that warranted kind of future study.
35: UC San Diego School of Medicine and Case Western University are analyzing blood from 84 adults with HIV and an abnormal buildup of body fat. After 32 weeks, those receiving semaglutide, the active ingredient in Ozempic and Wegovy, show changes consistent with slower aging on several DNA-based aging clocks. So what does that actually mean for living longer?
39: In terms of living longer, you know, these are kind of the studies that need to be conducted further in terms of looking at rigorous clinical trial designs with a particular aging focus.
35: And while there's no evidence that healthy people should take GLP-1 solely in the pursuit of longevity, the research seems promising and is just getting started, something we definitely want to follow. Back to you.
34: Perry Russom, thank you. Coming up, it's time for Secret Savings. Our friend Will Gantz has some great deals to help you unwind. Next.
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41: All right, let's go. 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
0: Welcome back to ABC News Live. It's time for some secret savings with our friend, ABC's Will Gans. Will loves a good deal. He's also a little bit unhinged, and we're going to combine them all today by scanning the QR code in the bottom left corner of your screen. Will, what in the world?
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0: I'm still playing with this. 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
16: I'm Aaron Katursky along the Mississippi Gulf Coast, where authorities are trying to get to the bottom of the death of Nolan Wells. Wherever the story is, we'll take you there. 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
17: Democrats are one step closer to doing something they haven't done in nearly two decades. Thank you for joining us. I'm Morgan Norwood from New York City. And right now on ABC News Live, Democrat Mary Fotola advancing in Alaska, hoping to flip that Senate seat blue for the first time since 2008. We'll break down that race and everything you need to know from last night's primaries. Stuck in the Far East without power, water, or plumbing, can you imagine what we know now about the Navy destroyer stuck in the South China Sea for 4 days now? A doctor who met with Lindsey Clancy about 60 times over the past 3 years back on the witness stand today. What he said about her emotional state as she stands trial for murdering her three children. And still so many unanswered questions in the shocking death of Hayden Panettiere. What we know about the police report and who was with her when she died. ABC News Live starts right now. And again, thank you for streaming with us. Your voice, your vote, a big night giving us a much clearer picture heading into the midterms in November. The Democratic Party's deep divisions on full display in Florida after Democratic Socialist and State Representative Angie Nixon defeated Alexander Vindman in the Senate primary.
18: We, the hardworking, everyday people of Florida, sent a shockwave to the Washington, D.C.
17: And in Alaska, Democrat Mary Fotola will advance to take on two separate Dan Sullivans in a Senate race that could decide control of Congress. Alaska hasn't elected a Democratic senator in nearly two decades. And let's break it down with congressional correspondent Jay O'Brien joining me now. So Jay, let's jump into this because we had a surprising win in Florida. We're talking about Vindman, who testified against Donald Trump in his first impeachment trial. He was a whistleblower. He outraised Nixon about 16-1 and still lost. What are your top takeaways here? And what does this tell us?
19: Yeah, it's interesting here, Morgan, because Alexander Vindman had the Democratic establishment in large part behind him, including a number of sitting senators. And he still came up short last night, not to mention the fact, as you mentioned, he had raised about $16 million or so. The question facing Angie Nixon is, does she appeal statewide? Look, this is going to be a race that is going to be an uphill battle for Democrats, really, no matter who is on the ballot, right? Florida is a Republican, a lean Republican state in the eyes of Democrats. And so the question really here is, what does it mean overall for the overall civil war that we've seen in the Democratic Party? Because Angie Nixon wins in the Senate primary, a statewide race. But on the flip side of that, you've got Dave Jolly, who wins for governor, the Democratic nomination for governor. He's nowhere near Angie Nixon ideologically. He's much more of a moderate. And then you've got those House districts where Jared Moskowitz and Debbie Wasserman Schultz beat back left Democratic challengers from the far left, that were in some cases in the Wasserman Schultz district favored to win, or else she was considered the weaker of the number of candidates on the ballot. And so it shows you that you can't really necessarily guarantee that these DSA or these DSA adjacent candidates will just coast to victory, but they do in some races. In the Nixon case, put up a very strong fight and in some cases win.
17: Yeah, and I think you're right to kind of point out that divide there. Of course, you've worked in Florida. I've worked in Florida as well, so I know that state well. But, Jay, I want to ask you about this state because former Congressman and Mary Fotola, the sole Democrat to advance in Alaska last night, do you think that she can flip this seat?
19: Well, certainly right now, when you look at the vote differential that came out of this primary, she's got a decent shot. And Democrats are fixated on Alaska as one of those states that they need to flip if they want any hope of taking back power in the Senate. And look, this was a primary. It's not necessarily indicative of what could happen in November. But the unique case about Alaska is its ranked choice voting. And so you do have candidates who are going to be on the ballot in November, the Republican and the Democrat, up against one another, in a sense, in the primary as well, which we saw last night. And so when you talk about Mary Pattola, she got, as of last count, and it's not all final yet, about 63,000 votes. Compare that to Dan Sullivan, the sitting Republican senator in that state, who got about 56,000 votes. And then there's this question of this other Dan Sullivan, who could be on the ballot come November. He only got about 3,000 votes. So even if Dan Sullivan, the Republican senator, eats up those Dan J. Sullivan, the other Sullivan votes right now, based on what we saw last night, it doesn't come close to Pattola's vote total.
0: So another state that we'll be, of course, watching very closely. Our thanks to Jay O'Brien. Well, we turn now to the fight over Lindsay Clancy's mental state, which is taking center stage today in her murder trial. And her defense is now zeroing in on one critical question. Was she in control when she killed her three children? That testimony continues today in the highly watched case out of Massachusetts. And right now, court is on a break, but we are expecting Dr. Paul Zeisel to return to the stand for redirect by the defense. He's a clinical and forensic psychologist who previously worked with veterans of the Afghanistan War and met with Lindsay Clancy about 60 times over the past 3 years. Throughout his testimony, he describes Clancy hearing a male's voice ordering her to kill herself and her children, and saying that she remembered the killings, but that was fuzzy. Take a listen.
1: She wasn't just having everyday thoughts that we all have, reminding ourselves to do something, which we make note of, and then we move on. Intrusive thoughts are unrelenting. They don't stop. They're what we call ego dystonic. You don't want them. They keep interfering with your ability to get through the day. They were getting worse, and they were telling her to kill herself. She was unable to conform her behaviors to the rule of law, and she had no appreciation for the wrongfulness of her act.
0: And Lindsay Clancy is facing 3 counts of murder for strangling her 3 children, 5-year-old Cora, 3-year-old Dawson, and 8-month-old Callan in January 2023. She's pleaded not guilty, and throughout the trial, her defense has been trying to make the case that she was suffering from postpartum psychosis. I want to bring in our Peter Haralambos and legal analyst Brian Buckmeyer to break this all down. Thank you guys for joining us on this. Peter, I want to start with you. What is sticking out from Dr. Paul Zeisel, and how critical of a witness is he as he's back on the stand today?
2: Yeah, I mean, we're finally getting more details about these voices that Clancy was hearing in her head. The last time the jury heard about this in detail was when Patrick Clancy was actually the first witness for the prosecution and described learning about this in a phone call about 13 days after the killing. This witness is basically acknowledging that these voices came to her after she was having increasingly intrusive thoughts, that it was a male voice. But on cross-examination, prosecutors are trying to poke holes in a way in terms of the credibility of the testimony. For example, Zeisel basically testified that the last time she ever heard a voice in her head was the actual day of the killings. He also acknowledged that nowhere in her medical records prior to the incident do any of the providers who treated her make note of a kind of male voice speaking to her, though they acknowledged that she was having these constant intrusive thoughts.
0: You pointed out that the prosecution is trying to poke holes in that testimony, and that leads me to my next question to you, Brian. I mean, how much credibility do these mental health experts, and we've heard from multiple at this point, you know, how much weight does that have here where, you know, the court is trying to decide, you know, where the truth lies here?
4: Yeah, so I think from the beginning of this case, we said this is going to be a battle of the experts. This is it here. Here are the two different experts through the prosecution in their case that they put on their witnesses, and now the defense putting on theirs, where both sides are saying, in essence, the same thing. You didn't have the full picture. You only saw her, if you're the defense arguing about the prosecution's witness, you only saw her for this many times. You didn't go this deep. You guys miscommunicated. You didn't know which was taking what direction was going where. All of that. The defense is trying to put this in a different light for his witness and saying, you met her 60 times. You had a larger kind of like spectrum of information that you had compared to all these others. Believe my witness. This witness is more credible. But as Peter pointed out and you guys are suggesting, holes are being poked by both sides. So the jury's going to have to ultimately come to a conclusion of, who is telling the truth here, who is more credible, and it's a little bit more unique for the defense here because this is an affirmative defense. They have to prove something. It's not just poking holes in the other side's case.
0: And the other thing, too, is like mental health is complicated. I mean, yes, it is a science, but at the end of the day, some of it does come down to interpretation, and of course, that's what the court will get to. Brian, I have to ask you about this because there was an extraordinary moment during testimony yesterday that, of course, is getting a lot of talk on social media, and that was when the DA, the assistant DA, rather, asked Clancy's mother-in-law about religion. I want to take a listen before I direct you this question.
5: Dwayne Davis knew that in his world, that required a response. And over the years, in private interviews, in public statements, and even in private calls, Dwayne Davis has repeatedly told us over and over again about the anger.
0: So, of course, she was asked, that was a different clip, and we'll get that clip for you shortly. But, of course, we know that she was asked specifically about her religion, and even the judge said that that was too far and kind of chastised her a little bit for that. What do we know about that particular situation? What does that tell us about what the judge may be thinking and what's off limits what's off limits here?
4: From a legal standpoint, there's an issue of relevance, right? So how is her religion relevant in terms of assessing the ultimate question of, one, did Lindsay Clancy kill her children? Did she intentionally do so with the knowledge that she was doing that? Or two, for the defense making their argument, was she in a state of lack of criminal intent, or as other states call it, insanity? Asking someone about the religion, I think, falls outside of that. And I think, of course, understanding the optics and the understanding of how we all interpret our religion and how that applies, I think that's something that the judge knew would put off a lot of jurors and might have an issue that falls outside of what the court contemplates and says, I don't want this to be a Catholic, Protestant, Jewish, Muslim thing. Let's just keep it as a murder thing and kind of keep this train on the tracks. I think that's why the judge jumped in on that point.
0: Yeah, looking to keep things straight and narrow. And of course, we know testimony does continue today. Again, court is on a break, but we'll check back in with you both as this continues. Peter and Brian Buckmeyer, thank you.
2: Thank you.
0: We turn now to concerns about the strain on our U.S. service members as the war with Iran approaches the six-month mark. The Navy confirming a U.S. Navy destroyer in the middle of the South China Sea suffered a power failure last month, leaving sailors without potable water, working toilets, or air conditioning for at least 4 days. It happened on the USS Benfold, the Navy saying it was eventually towed to the Philippines, where sailors were provided food and lodging while the destroyer was repaired. But all of this comes amidst reports of low morale and poor living conditions on other ships, which the administration denies. And as Trump is threatening more action in the Strait of Hormuz, he's now saying formal negotiations with Iran could reopen maybe at some point. I want to bring in ABC News national security and defense analyst Mick Mulroy for more on this. So, Mick, you've got this Navy destroyer losing power for 4 days in a serious incident. I mean, how unusual is this? And I guess my question is, are there larger concerns about the condition of the fleet or potential military readiness amid these widening conflicts?
6: That's right, Morgan, amidst these widening conflicts. So this is a guided missile destroyer. It was commissioned in 1996, and it was expected to be in operation for 35 years. So it's at 30 years. So it's one of the older in this class of ship. That's one part of this. The other thing the Navy is going to look at is, how did all the generators fail? Because they are redundant. They are designed so that they can have a problem with some of them, but they won't lose all power, because when they lose all power, they lose all propulsion. So it is a significant issue. It's actually better it happened here rather than when they got into theater and they were part of the naval blockade, for example, that's directly in the line of fire in the combat zone. That could have caused serious issues. So I'm sure the Navy is looking at this very closely. The other part of this, and when it also comes to like the USS Abraham Lincoln, is a lot of these ships are going past their deployment schedule, and they set these schedules based on maintenance. So the longer they're out to sea, no matter how good the captain and crew are, they're still going to face significant maintenance over time. That's why they are designed to return to their home port and be refurbished and the maintenance done on them prior to going back out on another mission.
0: But I want to lead into that aspect that now, because we've now seen reports about hardships aboard the USS Abraham Lincoln, as you just pointed out, and this major breakdown aboard the USS Benfold. I mean, are these isolated problems, or do you think that this is a sign of some sort of broader strain on Navy operations and maintenance? I mean, what's the missing link here? What clearly wasn't done?
6: several issues there. First, you have to look at to see just over time if this is unusual when it comes to maintenance or not. I can say, for example, the USS Abraham Lincoln, it was set for a 6-month deployment. It's at 9 months right now. So the factors that I was talking about before are going to come into play. They simply can't do the level of maintenance they need to keep the ship operating fully functional. And that's going to have to be something that we correct. It's in part because of the conflict we're in in Iran, but it's also because we need to, quite frankly, invest a lot more in our naval capacity. We have an aging fleet. We don't have the manufacturing needed in the United States to produce ships at the rate, say, our adversaries are, like China, are, and it needs to be addressed. And I think it is being addressed, but it takes a bit of a while for that to be fully implemented.
0: And of course, that's something we'll be watching very closely. Nick Mulroy, thank you so much. Well, a shocking death that continues to leave so many unanswered questions. A police report is shedding new light on actress Hayden Panettiere's sudden death. The report confirms her ex-boyfriend was at the residence with her when she died. And now Panettiere's mother is speaking out about her daughter's death in a new interview, saying this person in her life that we have been trying to get rid of for quite some time was with her at her death. And that was Brian Hickerson. The couple had a tumultuous history that included domestic violence, but Hickerson recently said they remain friends. We reached out to him through his attorney and have not heard back. We'll continue to track this story for you as we learn of any new updates. Well, buying Medicare in bulk, Costco is teaming up with Scan Group, a nonprofit insurer, to offer Medicare plans for the first time ever. So the two companies will start selling plans in three states. They have not announced which ones, though. The plans won't come with a Costco membership, but consumers can sign up in Costco stores or with health insurance agents and online. But coming up here on ABC News Live, not the kind of pool deck you want. What sent water rushing into a dining room aboard a Carnival cruise? Plus, it's all coming back to her now. Celine Dion opening up about her return to the stage. Stay with us.
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0: Thanks so much for streaming with us. So you've got to see this. Take a look at the moment. This Carnival cruise got an unexpected new pool. The cruise line is investigating after the Carnival Valor ship started listing in the Mississippi River, sending water spilling onto the deck and into the buffet area there. Carnival said these movements can happen during normal navigation, but it is reviewing why the ship tilted so far. The ship was not damaged and no passengers were injured in that incident. Well, while dangerous and shocking, we're talking about the underworld of the exotic reptile trade. Now, the creator of the controversial hit show Tiger King has a new documentary series where he exposes the lucrative reptile smuggling industry. Here's ABC's Lindsay Davis.
26: How many people do this, Al?
27: Nobody.
26: Nobody. Are you rolling the dice?
27: I'm not rolling the dice. I know what the hell I'm doing.
28: Dangerous reptiles and the humans wild enough to wrangle them.
26: Yeah, I think you can put them back.
28: This is the wild world of selling, breeding, and collecting exotic and sometimes illegal animals in the U.S.
30: How to get Komodos into the United States, I just happen to say, if you were to ship in boxes of 100 water monitors, hatchlings, so they were like 4 to 6 inches long, and you have a baby Komodo dragon, and you ship them in, you'd have to be an expert at fish and wildlife to open up a box of them and go, that's not a water monitor, that's a Komodo dragon.
28: Eric Good has spent years on the trail of the exotic animal trade, driven by a love of all creatures that crawl and slither, snakes in particular. For many, the stuff of nightmares. The devil personified in the book of Genesis.
1: Snakes. Why did it have to be snakes?
28: Indiana Jones' biggest fear in Raiders of the Lost Ark. And a fellow passenger from hell in Snakes on a Plane.
7: I have had it with these snakes on this plane.
8: Snakes in particular often get a bad rap. People fear them, but yet you're so fascinated by them. Why?
10: Snakes are misunderstood. They're vilified wrongly. They're really important animals in the ecosystem, and we should love snakes.
28: Now, Eric directed Monsters of God, a new HBO docuseries that takes us inside the shadowy world of exotic reptile smugglers and the obsession that drives them. He's the man behind Netflix's Tiger King.
11: It's not every day that a zookeeper went to prison for murder for hire.
28: The series, a massive hit, spawning internet memes and reaching 34 million unique U.S. viewers in its first 10 days when it premiered on Netflix. And Chimp Crazy, exploring the bizarre U.S. subculture of people who obsessively dote on pet chimpanzees.
14: There is this culture of almost entirely women who raise chimpanzees and monkeys as if they're babies.
16: There is nothing like holding, loving, being around a chimp.
10: But really, to make a story, whether it's Tiger King or Chimp Crazy, you really need to find a story, and you need to find interesting characters along the way to tell that story. And so this one was more challenging, that I had to go much deeper into sort of investigative journalist kind of work to tell the story.
28: Good's investigation takes him into the world of exotic animal traders. They buy rare snakes and lizards from around the world, selling them to zoos or wealthy private buyers.
17: As I got older, I worked for places that had reptiles, and I learned how to do shows, wrestling alligators and milking venomous snakes for the public, you know.
18: Now, how deadly is this king cobra?
19: Well, you would certainly die.
17: I started to sell a few things on the side, and it got so big so quick. That's how I began.
28: Tommy Crutchfield rose to fame in the 1980s and 90s as a reptile dealer. In 1999, he pleaded guilty to 7 felony counts involving smuggling and illegal wildlife trafficking and was sentenced to 30 months in prison.
17: They know the difference in your hand and food. Now, my hand smells like that chicken. Watch it. Come here, bud.
18: Tommy, be careful.
17: See?
18: Careful.
17: See him getting interested? You see his nictitating membrane? He's thinking, see? He's seeing the world through his tongue.
18: Tommy, you're the lizard whisperer.
28: And at the top of the collector's wish list, reptiles so rare, they're virtually impossible to get your hands on.
30: At that time, the rarest of the rare had become the Fiji Island iguana.
29: Fiji Island iguana is reptile magic.
30: Absolutely incredible, beautiful animal.
29: Beautiful, beautiful. Lime green and pale blue crossbands on the males. It's got lemon highlights on its lips. It's got this beautiful eye. It's got these long, sharp nails. They're magnificent creatures.
30: You can't have them in the United States, so if they did come in the United States, they were like getting the Mona Lisa.
8: You interview 2 people who are well-known smugglers in this industry, and I'm curious if they expressed any remorse for their actions.
10: Oh, wow, that's a good question. Yeah, some of them do. They're a product of their environment. They found themselves having that role in life, being a reptile dealer. And I did interview some people that really were saddened by the sort of the casualties along the way of selling reptiles.
28: Monsters of God ultimately shines a light on the welfare of exotic animals and how behind the glamour of the trade, their exploitation can help drive species toward extinction.
8: Overall, ideally like your viewer to take away.
10: That there are so many endangered species out there, and especially reptiles. Turtles and tortoises are one of the most endangered groups of vertebrates on the planet. So just be aware that, you know, one day You'll wake up and these things won't be around. I want the next generation and the next generation to enjoy reptiles and be able to have a pet chameleon or a leopard gecko or a bearded dragon.
0: It is so fascinating. Our thanks to Lindsay Davis. And the five-part documentary, Monsters of God, airs Thursdays on HBO and HBO Max. Well, still to come here on ABC News Live, her heart and the show will go on.

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3: You shouldn't be trying to steal my house.
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10: Welcome back in. So fans, listen up. Celine Dion is preparing for one of the biggest comebacks the music world has ever seen. The legendary singer is set to take the stage in Paris next month for her first series of concerts since revealing her crippling health battle with stiff person syndrome. Now she's opening up in a brand new candid interview before her big return to the stage. Here's our Rhiannon Alley.
11: The voice of a generation is coming back to us right now. The singer opening up to Harper's Bazaar as the countdown to her return to the stage is officially on. A 5-week residency in Paris is now on the horizon, and she's putting in the work. Back in Las Vegas, Dion is doing Pilates 3 days a week plus 2 days of ballet. It's a remarkable turnaround from just a few years ago when her career came to a halt after a devastating stiff person syndrome diagnosis, a rare debilitating neurological disorder that forced her to step away from the stage. Now she's getting her body and her voice ready to return.
12: If I can't run, I'll walk. If I can't walk, I'll crawl. But I won't stop.
11: In the documentary, I Am Celine Dion, the 5-time Grammy winner opening up about taking high doses of Valium just to be able to walk, as well as other strong drugs because of the pain.
12: But I have to admit, it's been a struggle.
11: They paid for tickets, she says. They bought my records. They gave me that luxury. So the least I can do is tell them that I'm alive. The diva going on to say, instead of questioning life, can you live life? So I'm living my life, girl. I am living the life. Also sharing her special connection with fans, explaining, it's got to be because I'm an open book. Adding, I'm honest and it's not always pretty. Sometimes it's happy things. Sometimes it's sad, but it's called life.
10: There are no FDA-approved treatments for stiff person syndrome. It's really a testament to Celine Dion that she refuses to let the disorder define her. She is rewriting her next chapter and returning to the stage. Her 5-week Paris residency begins September 12th. Back to you.
13: Thanks to Rhiannon. And of course, we're all looking forward to Celine's return to the stage. But coming up here on ABC News Live, the latest on the investigation into the death of actress Hayden Panettiere. What we're learning about the man who was with her when she died. Plus, the frat houses at the center of a trafficking investigation. The new details on the drug ring bust at Penn State. Also ahead, you can't drive 55 unless you're willing to pay 32. What's behind a spike in used car prices? Stay with us.
14: All across America.
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16: It's good to be home.
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13: Thanks for streaming with us. Here are some of the top stories we're following for you at this hour. The NTSB is shedding new light on that deadly medical jet crash in Philadelphia last year. The board released new videos showing the jet falling out of the sky and crashing into a massive fireball. Photos show the plane's wreckage and items found amidst the debris. 8 people, including an 11-year-old patient and her mother, were killed. And investigators say the cause of the incident is still unknown. Well, not the kind of rush pledges at 2 Penn State fraternities were expecting. Police say they were made to cut and bag cocaine as part of a massive drug ring. Authorities say the alleged ringleader was a 24-year-old former student who would brag about how much money he was making. He turned himself in yesterday and now faces multiple charges, including possession, intent to deliver, and conspiracy. Nearly a dozen other current and former students now facing charges. Well, you got to see this video. Tourists in Thailand pausing for selfies in an otherwise calm river, only to be swept away suddenly by a raging flash flood. That terrifying moment caught on camera from shore. Officials say one person was taken to the hospital and there were only minor injuries. Goodness. And primed for takeoff, Amazon's drone delivery service expanding to nearly 500 cities and will be in full effect by the end of the year. Amazon says the service allows customers to order and receive items, including groceries, electronics, and medications in as fast as 30 minutes. All right, we'll take it. Well, we turn now to the growing controversy over those Flock cameras. License plate readers have helped police track down fugitives and even find missing kids. But even as a growing number of police departments have suspended using the cameras in their communities, many law-abiding citizens are fighting back, saying the technology is a gross invasion of privacy. Here's Chief Investigative Correspondent Aaron Katursky with that story.
14: From being cut down in Texas to covered up in Minnesota, automated license plate readers made by Flock are being targeted and vandalized.
15: 1, 2, 3, 4! No Flock anymore!
14: In Lansing, Michigan, calls to rid the city of the cameras.
15: 5, 6, 7, 8!
16: No more surveillance!
14: Those calls are echoing across the country.
17: The controversial license plate readers now on the radar of Columbus City Council.
18: You do make mistakes, and you definitely made a big one with these cameras. And all I got to say is, fix it.
19: You work for us. We don't work for you.
15: We are sick and tired of being watched.
14: Some communities are debating the use of these Flock cameras that store data for police to search.
20: That this isn't just something that is a Democrat or a Republican issue. This is something that is a full-spectrum political issue. I think that nobody likes the idea of mass surveillance in their communities.
21: Flock cameras basically are stationary license plate readers. A fairly high-quality camera in that it'll even pick up blemishes in the car, like dents, broken light, cracked windshield.
14: No matter where you go, chances are you're going to be caught on camera.
21: You have no expectation of privacy in the public. The estimates are there are something like 85 million cameras in this country. So they capture you all the time anyway.
14: There are about 120,000 Flock cameras deployed across 49 states, a resource law enforcement officials say makes streets safer.
1: Everyone deserves the right to be safe, and it should be known that if you commit a crime in America, you will be held accountable.
2: We have found missing children. We found people that have suffered from dementia, that have walked away from their homes. It is a tool to be able to make sure that we're able to save lives.
8: Put your hands up!
14: Just this week in Atlanta, a dramatic rescue after police say flock data helped them pinpoint the location of two kidnapped children.
9: I can tell you in Farmington, in the last 10 months, we've had three homicides. This LPR has played a critical role in all three of those homicides in Salisbury.
14: After a fatal home invasion in Connecticut, authorities credited flock cameras for helping them track down one of the suspects.
10: This technology was extremely important. It was vital to develop evidence in this case.
14: A suspected serial killer accused of killing four people in Los Angeles captured after flock cameras triggered an alert.
11: The individual responsible for these horrific crimes was found, caught, and will now be held accountable.
1: We helped in over a million crimes last year, over 10,000 missing people. And like if we zoom in into the last 30 days, you know, over 1,125 missing people detected, over 22,000 stolen cars. The impact is tremendous.
14: While Flock says it has built-in safeguards to flag unintended use, at least 50 incidents of officers allegedly misusing the data collected is adding fuel to the fire for critics.
12: This North Carolina police officer arrested for allegedly using it to track her boyfriend's ex-wife.
22: Four police officers and two civilian employees now terminated from the Savannah Police Department after an internal investigation into flock camera misuse.
23: The alleged misconduct involves conducting non-law enforcement related searches on personal acquaintances and family members.
14: More than 50 cities and counties have suspended their use of flock cameras so far this year. Even Los Angeles, the second largest city in the nation, has asked the LAPD to stop using Flock.
24: The LAPD had to make a difficult decision of continuing, in this case discontinuing, using Flock services until we can get those data privacy, security, and sharing concerns ironed out.
25: Just because you don't have anything to hide doesn't mean that you want it all out there all the time. And I would just like to be able to live in peace without constantly looking over my shoulder for cameras.
14: Why are people so concerned with your technology?
1: I think the conversation is worth having, right? We believe in a future where public safety and privacy can coexist. The debate is real, but we shouldn't forget that safety is also a fundamental right.
26: We don't deny the benefits to it, but we also can't deny the downfall that we've seen, not just here in Rhode Island, but across the country.
14: Jose Batista's client, Eva Pizzarelli, filed a lawsuit against local officials in Rhode Island, alleging officers unlawfully arrested her after using a flock camera photo to misidentify her as a suspect in a reckless driving case.
26: Eva not only was arrested in custody for over 6 hours, she ultimately ends up being prosecuted for this crime. She had to go to court 11 separate times and had her license suspended unnecessarily and caused a whole host of disruption and interruption and trauma in her life.
14: According to the police report, the detective compared the flock photo of the errant driver to Pizzarelli's license and concluded the two matched. The ACLU is now urging Cumberland County to halt the use of flock cameras, writing in a letter, "The technology's danger is exponentially increased when expanded to take photos of people as well." Just as disturbing is the fact that no mention was made about this capability when the cameras were approved for purchase. Nearly 7 months after that incident, all charges against Pizzarelli were dismissed. In court filings, an attorney for the defendants denies the allegation that officers unlawfully arrested and detained her.
26: Whether it be the internet a generation ago or AI now, whatever new development it is we have in technology is wonderful, but we need to make sure that it's complying with the law, that it's respecting our citizens and their privacy, and ultimately does not do more harm than good.
1: As we continue to evolve as a business, as we continue to grow in our response, we want to continue to push privacy forward too.
14: Amid all this public scrutiny, Flock has taken steps to roll back some of its initial policies. Instead of 30 days, Flock now recommends data be kept for 7 days. Officers will now be required to label every search with a criminal case number, and any abnormal search activities will automatically lock out the user.
21: In my professional opinion, the good definitely outweighs the bad. This is all about informing people and educating them about what Flock actually does.
13: And our thanks to Aaron Katursky. Well, are you in the market for a used car? Well, if you are, get ready to pay some big bucks. According to a new report,

0: affordable place. So the big question is, what is driving this surge?
1: You know, we're seeing that lag time from a few years ago, right? New car sales eventually become used car sales. The problem is, years ago, new car sales were down. Therefore, we have a shortage. This is like Econ 101 for everybody. Unfortunately, it's hard to see that problem up front when it's something that happened back in 2021, 2022, and 2023.
0: And so, Ivan, is the war with Iran and, of course, the resulting surge in gas and oil prices impacting the market at all here?
1: You know, we're seeing an impact in the sense that people are looking at, you know, electrified vehicles, whether it be partial or fully. And when it comes to new cars, definitely hybrids, right? That's something that people have really gravitated towards. You see that those are going for essentially a premium where they sell at MSRP. On the used end, we've seen that full-on EVs, those, they're kind of going for a little bit more than what they were months prior. Nothing out of control. They're still actually a very good deal and a bright spot in the used market.
0: Yeah, as a former EV owner, I can certainly attest to that. Okay, so Ivan, let me ask you this. Which brands are seeing the biggest increases right now? Because it varies.
1: Yeah, it varies kind of wildly. If you go into the used market and you've got a budget of like $15,000, you can either buy a newer Kia or a much older Toyota. You know, and something like a Ford, you'll find that like F-150s, right? One of the most prevalent vehicles in the United States, they're still very expensive. You know, you can spend a good $20,000, $30,000 on F-150, and it still might be 5 or 7 years old.
0: And so finally, Ivan, you know, for someone who's watching this who says, I don't know what to do, should I do new or do I do used? What tips do you have for people who are looking to buy a used car right now?
1: If you're looking to buy used, one of the best areas you can go to is certified pre-owned. This is vehicles, they're like 2, 3, and 4 years old typically. There might actually be incentives that mirror new cars. There's like low APR. You might even get cash back opportunities, things like that. Another thing to think about is if you're going to buy with a large down payment, look into maybe leveraging that in sense of borrowing even more money because you have to kind of reset your expectations in today's market. 15 grand doesn't buy you the same car that it used to 7 or 8 years ago. Now, if you borrow a little more, you'll get a lot more. Incremental spending gets you much younger vehicles with a lot lower miles than it did back in the day.
0: So what I hear you saying is be ready to pivot, but also shop around, but shop smart as well.
1: Precisely.
0: All right. Ivan Drury, thank you so much for weighing in. Well, coming up here on ABC News Live, it was not the kind of pool deck that you want. What sent water rushing into a dining room aboard a Carnival cruise? Plus, it's all coming back to her now. Celine Dion is opening up about her return to the stage.
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1: Thanks so much for streaming with us. So you've got to see this. Take a look at the moment. This Carnival cruise got an unexpected new pool. The cruise line is investigating after the Carnival Valor ship started listing in the Mississippi River, sending water spilling onto the deck and into the buffet area there. Carnival said these movements can happen during normal navigation, but it is reviewing why the ship tilted so far. The ship was not damaged and no passengers were injured in that incident. Well, while dangerous and shocking, we're talking about the underworld of the exotic reptile trade. Now, the creator of the controversial hit show Tiger King has a new documentary series where he exposes the lucrative reptile smuggling industry. Here's ABC's Lindsay Davis.
2: How many people do this, Al?
3: Nobody.
2: Nobody.
4: Are you rolling the dice?
3: I'm not rolling the dice. I know what the hell I'm doing.
5: Dangerous reptiles and the humans wild enough to wrangle them.
2: Yeah, I think you can put them back.
5: This is the wild world of selling, breeding, and collecting exotic and sometimes illegal animals in the U.S.
6: How to get Komodos into the United States, I just happen to say, if you were to ship in boxes of 100 water monitors, hatchlings, so they were like 4 to 6 inches long, and you have a baby Komodo dragon and you ship them in, you'd have to be an expert at fish and wildlife to open up a box of them and go, that's not a water monitor, that's a Komodo dragon.
5: Eric Good has spent years on the trail of the exotic animal trade, driven by a love of all creatures that crawl and slither, snakes in particular. For many, the stuff of nightmares, the devil personified in the book of Genesis.
7: Snakes. Why did it have to be snakes?
5: Indiana Jones' biggest fear in Raiders of the Lost Ark. And a fellow passenger from hell in Snakes on a Plane.
8: I have had it with these snakes on this plane.
9: Snakes in particular often get a bad rap. People fear them, but yet you're so fascinated by them. Why?
10: Snakes are misunderstood. They're vilified wrongly. They're really important animals in the ecosystem, and we should love snakes.
5: Now, Eric directed Monsters of God, a new HBO docuseries that takes us inside the shadowy world of exotic reptile smugglers and the obsession that drives them. He's the man behind Netflix's Tiger King.
11: Not every day that a zookeeper went to prison for murder for hire.
5: The series, a massive hit, spawning internet memes and reaching 34 million unique U.S. viewers in its first 10 days when it premiered on Netflix. And Chimp Crazy, exploring the bizarre U.S. subculture of people who obsessively dote on pet chimpanzees.
12: There is this culture of almost entirely women who raise chimpanzees and monkeys as if they're babies.
13: There is nothing like holding, loving, being around a chimp.
10: But really, to make a story, whether it's Tiger King or Chimp Crazy, you really need to find a story, and you need to find interesting characters along the way to tell that story. And so this one was more challenging, that I had to go much deeper into sort of investigative journalist kind of work to tell the story.
5: Good's investigation takes him into the world of exotic animal traders. They buy rare snakes and lizards from around the world, selling them to zoos or wealthy private buyers.
14: As I got older, I worked for places that had reptiles, and I learned how to do shows. Wrestling alligators and milking venomous snakes for the public, you know.
15: Now, how deadly is this king cobra?
16: Well, you would certainly die.
14: I started to sell a few things on the side, and it got so big so quick. That's how I began.
5: Tommy Crutchfield rose to fame in the 1980s and 90s as a reptile dealer. In 1999, he pleaded guilty to 7 felony counts involving smuggling and illegal wildlife trafficking and was sentenced to 30 months in prison.
14: They know the difference in your hand and food. Now, my hand smells like that chicken. Watch it. Come here, bud.
17: Tommy, be careful.
14: See?
17: Careful.
14: See him getting interested? You see his nicotine membrane? He's thinking, see? He's seeing the world through his tongue.
17: Tommy, you're the lizard whisperer.
5: And at the top of the collector's wish list, reptiles so rare they're virtually impossible to get your hands on.
6: At that time, the rarest of the rare had become the Fiji Island iguana.
0: Fiji Island iguana is reptile magic.
18: Absolutely incredible, beautiful animal.
19: Beautiful, beautiful.
0: Lime green and pale blue crossbands on the males. It's got lemon highlights on its lips. It's got this beautiful eye. It's got these long, sharp nails. They're magnificent creatures.
19: You can't have them in the United States. So if they did come in the United States, they were like getting the Mona Lisa.
9: You interview two people who are well-known smugglers in this industry, and I'm curious if they expressed any remorse for their actions.
10: Oh, wow, that's a good question. Yeah, some of them do. They're a product of their environment. They found themselves having that role in life, being a reptile dealer. And I did interview some people that really were saddened by the sort of the casualties along the way of selling reptiles.
5: Monsters of God ultimately shines a light on the welfare of exotic animals and how behind the glamour of the trade, their exploitation can help drive species toward extinction.
9: Overall, ideally like your viewer to take away.
10: That there are so many endangered species out there, and especially reptiles. Turtles and tortoises are one of the most endangered groups of vertebrates on the planet. So just be aware that, you know, one day you'll wake up and these things won't be around. I want the next generation and the next generation to enjoy reptiles and be able to have a pet chameleon or a leopard gecko or a bearded dragon.
1: It is so fascinating. Our thanks to Lindsay Davis. And the five-part documentary, Monsters of God, airs Thursdays on HBO and HBO Max. Well, still to come here on ABC News Live, her heart and the show will go on.

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0: Welcome back in. So fans, listen up. Celine Dion is preparing for one of the biggest comebacks the music world has ever seen. The legendary singer is set to take the stage in Paris next month for her first series of concerts since revealing her crippling health battle with stiff person syndrome. Now she's opening up in a brand new candid interview before her big return to the stage. Here's our Rhiannon Alley. The voice of a generation is coming back to us right now. The singer opening up to Harper's Bazaar as the countdown to her return to the stage is officially on. A 5-week residency in Paris is now on the horizon, and she's putting in the work. Back in Las Vegas, Dion is doing Pilates 3 days a week plus 2 days of ballet. It's a remarkable turnaround from just a few years ago when her career came to a halt after a devastating stiff person syndrome diagnosis, a rare debilitating neurological disorder that forced her to step away from the stage. Now she's getting her body and her voice ready to return.
25: If I can't run, I'll walk. If I can't walk, I'll crawl. But I won't stop.
16: In the documentary I Am Celine Dion, the 5-time Grammy winner opening up about taking high doses of Valium just to be able to walk, as well as other strong drugs because of the pain.
25: But I have to admit, it's been a struggle.
16: They paid for tickets, she says. They bought my records. They gave me that luxury. So the least I can do is tell them that I'm alive. The diva going on to say, instead of questioning life, can you live life? So I'm living my life, girl. I am living the life. Also sharing her special connection with fans, explaining, it's got to be because I'm an open book, adding, I'm honest and it's not always pretty. Sometimes it's happy things, sometimes it's sad, but it's called life.
0: There are no FDA-approved treatments for stiff person syndrome. It's really a testament to Celine Dion that she refuses to let the disorder define her. She is rewriting her next chapter and returning to the stage. Her 5-week Paris residency begins September 12th. Back to you.
14: And thanks to Rhiannon. And of course, we're all looking forward to Celine's return to the stage. But coming up here on ABC News Live, the latest on the investigation into the death of actress Hayden Panettiere. What we're learning about the man who was with her when she died. Plus, the frat houses at the center of a trafficking investigation. The new details on the drug ring bust at Penn State. Also ahead, you can't drive 55 unless you're willing to pay 32. What's behind a spike in used car prices? Stay with us.
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2: 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We're tracking several stories breaking this evening. In the flood zone, the painstaking search for the missing continues.
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1: Tupac Shakur. Now, 30 years after he was gunned down on the Vegas Strip, a one-time reputed gang leader from L.A. stands trial for his murder. 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
28: And I'm Sophie Flay. Wherever the story is, we'll take you there. 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
14: Democrats are one step closer to doing something they haven't done in nearly two decades. Thank you for joining us. I'm Morgan Norwood from New York City. And right now on ABC News Live, Democrat Mary Fotola advancing in Alaska, hoping to flip that Senate seat blue for the first time since 2008. We'll break down that race and everything you need to know from last night's primaries. And did Meta engineer its apps to be addictive for kids? A former Facebook staffer testifying in the landmark trial against the social media giant. What he said on the stand about safety protections for young users. Plus, the rescue caught on camera. You got to see this. See the moment an LAPD officer called on bystanders to help save a man trapped in an overturned car. And where is Elisa Goods? Police are investigating the disappearance of the 63-year-old 10 days after she went missing in Las Vegas. What her family is now saying about the case. ABC News Live starts right now. And again, thank you for streaming with us. Your voice, your vote, a big night giving us a much clearer picture heading into the midterms in November. The Democratic Party's deep divisions on full display in Florida after Democratic Socialist and State Representative Angie Nixon defeated Alexander Vindman in the Senate primary.
29: We, the hardworking, everyday people of Florida, sent a shockwave to the Washington, D.C.
14: And in Alaska, Democrat Mary Fotola will advance to take on two separate Dan Sullivans in a Senate race that could decide control of Congress. Alaska hasn't elected a Democratic senator in nearly two decades. And let's break it down with congressional correspondent Jay O'Brien joining me now. So, Jay, let's jump into this because we had a surprising win in Florida. We're talking about Vindman, who testified against Donald Trump in his first impeachment trial. He was a whistleblower. He outraised Nixon about 16-1 and still lost. What are your top takeaways here, and what does this tell us?
3: Yeah, it's interesting here, Morgan, because Alexander Vindman had the Democratic establishment in large part behind him, including a number of sitting senators, and he still came up short last night, not to mention the fact, as you mentioned, he had raised about $16 million or so. The question facing Angie Nixon is, does she appeal statewide? Look, this is going to be a race that is going to be an uphill battle for Democrats, really, no matter who is on the ballot, right? Florida is a Republican, a lean Republican state in the eyes of Democrats. And so the question really here is, what does it mean overall for the overall civil war that we've seen in the Democratic Party? Because Angie Nixon wins in the Senate primary, a statewide race. But on the flip side of that, you've got Dave Jolly, who wins for governor, the Democratic nomination for governor. He's nowhere near Angie Nixon ideologically. He's much more of a moderate. And then you've got those House districts where Jared Moskowitz and Debbie Wasserman Schultz beat back left Democratic challengers from the far left, that were in some cases in the Wasserman Schultz district favored to win, or else she was considered the weaker of the number of candidates on the ballot. And so it shows you that you can't really necessarily guarantee that these DSA or these DSA adjacent candidates will just coast to victory, but they do in some races. In the Nixon case, put up a very strong fight, and in some cases win.
4: Yeah, and I think you're right to kind of point out that divide there. Of course, you've worked in Florida. I've worked in Florida as well, so I know that state well. But, Jay, I want to ask you about this state because former Congressman Mary Bottola, the sole Democrat to advance in Alaska last night, do you think that she can flip this seat?
3: Well, certainly right now, when you look at the vote differential that came out of this primary, she's got a decent shot. And Democrats are fixated on Alaska as one of those states that they need to flip if they want any hope of taking back power in the Senate. And look, this was a primary. It's not necessarily indicative of what could happen in November. But the unique case about Alaska is it's ranked choice voting. And so you do have candidates who are going to be on the ballot in November, the Republican and the Democrat, up against one another, in a sense, in the primary as well, which we saw last night. And so when you talk about Mary Bottola, she got, as of last count, and it's not all final yet, about 63,000 votes. Compare that to Dan Sullivan, the sitting Republican senator in that state, who got about 56,000 votes. And then there's this question of this other Dan Sullivan, who could be on the ballot come November. He only got about 3,000 votes. So even if Dan Sullivan, the Republican senator, eats up those Dan J. Sullivan, the other Sullivan votes right now, based on what we saw last night, it doesn't come close to Bottola's vote total.
4: So another state that we'll be, of course, watching very closely. Our thanks to Jay O'Brien. Well, testimony resumes today in the landmark federal Meta trial, where the social media giant is accused of engineering its app to be addictive for kids. A former Facebook engineer who testified yesterday that teens were exposed to violent or graphic content on Instagram at a much higher rate than Meta reported. Well, the prosecution, made up of lawyers from several states, claimed Mark Zuckerberg's company intentionally harvested and used data collected from children. During opening statements, prosecutors said that they plan to show jurors a Meta study titled "The Young Ones Are the Best Ones," citing it as proof Meta purposefully exploited its most vulnerable users. Meta denies these allegations, saying that protecting children and teens was always a priority. Well, another trial now, because we're talking about the third day of testimony getting underway soon in the case of the only man ever charged in the murder of Tupac Shakur. Las Vegas prosecutors allege that Dwayne Keefe D. Davis orchestrated the legendary rapper's murder, not that he pulled the trigger. Davis has pleaded not guilty. Yesterday, jurors were shown video of Tupac's entourage attacking Davis's nephew just hours before the shooting. Prosecutors alleged that Davis had Tupac killed as an act of revenge. Shakur died in a drive-by shooting near the Las Vegas Strip after a boxing match back in 1996. He was just 25 years old. If you want a deeper dive into the trial, ABC News has a new multi-platform show. You can watch Burden of Proof right here on ABC News Live every day at 5:30 and 8:30 p.m. Eastern. You can also watch it on demand on Disney Plus, Hulu, or wherever you listen to podcasts by searching Burden of Proof. Oh, Canada. President Trump now says he's holding off on putting new tariffs on Canadian goods. The 50% tariffs were, remember, set to go into effect this morning on dozens of products from wine to hockey sticks. Well, now Trump says that he's pausing them for 3 days while he finalizes a new deal with Canada. Our Alex Brochet has been tracking this. He joins us now from Washington with the latest. So, Alex, let's break this down. What do we know about this apparent new deal?
6: Hey, Morgan. Okay, so President Trump says that he had a very good call with Canadian Prime Minister Mark Carney last night, and that is ultimately why the U.S. paused those tariffs, that 50% tariff on Canadian goods for 3 days to give the two sides a chance to finalize an agreement here. Now, keep in mind, these tariffs, it was for a pretty narrow set of goods, about $20 billion worth of goods that we get from Canada, which represents only about 5% of the trade from Canada. You're talking about autos, steel, furniture, alcohol, hockey sticks. But essentially, the president saying that with this progress, he believes that farmers, American farmers in particular, will be very happy, that agricultural tariffs on American agricultural goods will essentially be non-existent. Take a listen to what he said earlier.
7: The tariffs will be non-existent for our farmers. Our farmers were paying tremendous tariffs into Canada, and those tariffs are going to be totally eviscerated, down to zero. But our farmers are going to be thrilled, our manufacturers are going to be thrilled, and basically we have no tariffs going into Canada anymore.
6: Now, Canada has said that while substantial progress has been made, important work remains. The other thing, Morgan, that I would point out is the president also brought up that he could potentially revive the Keystone XL pipeline. He said that essentially it could be, it may be awoken from the grave, but beyond that, it's not sure, or it's uncertain what Canada is agreeing to on that return.
4: Let's put a pin in that right there. But earlier this year, the Supreme Court ruled that most of Trump's previous tariffs were illegal, Alex. So is it possible that these latest tariffs could suffer the same fate?
6: Hey, Morgan. Well, so experts tell us, legal experts tell us that it is more than likely that these will be challenged in court. But it's using a different legal mechanism to implement these tariffs. It's something called Section 338 of a 1930s era trade law that's never been used before. And in a lot of trade analysts actually describe it as arguably dead law. The other thing that's really interesting here is that if these tariffs were to go in effect, they would essentially violate the USMCA that Trump negotiated during his first administration. So there are questions about legality there. But overall, when we talk about the use of this tariff threat, I mean, there are a lot of analysts that believe that this is a negotiating stance by the president. You know, we always hear that phrase about taco. Trump always chickens out. They're saying that this is used basically to put pressure on Canada to come to the table, and it could set the table for new negotiations with Mexico.
4: Hey, we'll see how this plays out. Our thanks to Alex Perche. Well, heat alerts and warnings are still in place from California to Florida. Yesterday, multiple daily temperature records were broken across the South, and more records could be set today. ABC meteorologist Samara Theodore is tracking the heat and the threat of more flooding in the Midwest. So we got a mixed bag here, Samara.
8: Listen, it's a lot going on out there. People are just trying to survive this type of heat. Take a look right now. Triple-digit temperatures is what it will feel like, not just today, not just Friday, but as we head into our weekend as well. From Houston to Dallas, Oklahoma City, your weekend plans, make sure you have some indoor and allow for AC because it's going to be really hot. Savannah, Georgia, low country Friday, 107 is what it'll feel like. So this is when you factor in the humidity. Meanwhile, out west, we're not even talking about factoring the humidity. These are actual air temperatures, 110 degrees in Palm Springs on Saturday. Tomorrow, Vegas hitting 108. Phoenix starting off your weekend 111 on Saturday. So make sure you're staying hydrated. Give the kiddos a break outdoors. And, you know, the other weather story has been the flooding. Look at this video. I mean, check this out. An entire chunk of the road missing because of all the flooding, the copious amounts of rain we've seen in Indianapolis, Indiana. So when you look at this screen, anyone in yellow, you have a level 2 out of 4. And why this is so significant to me is because a lot of these neighborhoods had previously seen rain. So you're getting more Omaha, Kirksville, Springfield into Indianapolis. You all could really see some flash flooding as we head through our Wednesday. And the same storms that are bringing that flash flooding, they're also bringing the threat for severe weather. So it's not just flooding that's an issue. This little bullseye here, this yellow, that's level 2 out of 5 when it comes to severe weather. From Springfield to Cape Girardeau, right on over to Union City, there's a threat for flash flooding, yes, but also hail and isolated tornadoes. Be safe. Morgan?
4: We'll be watching that closely. Our thanks to Samara. Well, we're learning new details now about a tragedy in Philadelphia. A medevac jet went down last year, killing 8 people. Well, now the NTSB has released new video and photographs as it investigates what went wrong. ABC's Rena Roy has the latest.
9: Newly released video, images, and data giving us a closer look at what happened to this medical jet in Northeast Philadelphia when it crashed, killing 8 people in January of 2025. In this footage the NTSB gathered from neighbors' doorbell cameras, you can see the jet exploding into a fireball. Other clips show the crew doing pre-flight checks before the ambulance pulls up with the patient. The flight cleared for takeoff. Moments later, officials say the Learjet 55 climbed to about 1,600 feet, entered a left turn, then plunged toward the ground at nearly 10,000 feet per minute while accelerating to more than 275 miles per hour. Investigators say the aircraft was airborne for less than a minute. The plane was carrying an 11-year-old patient, her mother, 2 pilots, and 2 medical crew members on a flight home to Mexico. All of them killed, along with 2 others on the ground. More than 20 others were injured. The NTSB also releasing images of what was left after the crash. Among the materials are personal items recovered from the scene and pieces of the aircraft too damaged to provide any info. Investigators also have said the cockpit voice recorder was not recording the flight and likely had not been functioning for years.
4: And our thanks to Rena Roy for that report. These newly released materials are part of the NTSB's ongoing investigation on what caused that aircraft to fall from the sky. Why it went down remains unclear. Well, the judge who presided over Carmelo Anthony's murder trial has now been removed from the case as the Texas teenager seeks a new trial and appeals his conviction. The 19-year-old was convicted of murder and sentenced to 35 years in prison for fatally stabbing Austin Metcalf during a high school track meet. A jury rejected Anthony's claims of self-defense. Anthony's legal team argues that a retrial is warranted because a state district judge, John Roach, enforced overly strict courtroom rules and gave an interview after the trial was over. A new judge will now be assigned for tomorrow's hearing on the retrial request. Well, a scary scene in Missouri caught on camera. You got to see this. Body-worn camera video obtained by ABC News shows a porch collapsing as U.S. Marshals were serving a warrant. Now, 7 officers in total were injured. Marshals say it happened while they, of course, were serving that warrant on a sex offender for not properly registering. Authorities say they had so many officers at the home because there were weapons where they were when they served that warrant back in 2020. Well, breaking news, 4 Americans have died in a helicopter crash in Kenya. That is according to a State Department spokesperson. Images provided to ABC News by the Red Cross there shows rescue crews at the scene of the wreckage. You see them there with the vest on, which appears to be on a rocky mountainside. Kenyan authorities say 7 people in all were on board the chopper, though it's unclear if everyone died. A luxury travel and tour agency called And Beyond confirmed a helicopter carrying its guest went down, expressing deepest sympathies to those affected. And of course, we'll continue to follow that. Well, coming up here on ABC News Live, the search for answers in Las Vegas. Police are hunting for a grandmother, looking for a grandmother who vanished during a trip as her family receives suspicious text messages. Plus, the new research on GLP-1 drugs and longevity. Why early results suggest that they may actually help you live longer. Stay with us.
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32: When the documentary came out, we immediately began getting leads. There is another suspect, and it wasn't Mark Goodyear.
33: We're so close to solving this. We just need the one person who connects everything.
34: So when I interview Mark this time, what should I ask him?
32: Ask him if he'll talk to me.
4: Thanks so much for streaming with us. Take a look at this newly released body camera video from the LAPD showing the moment bystanders and officers work together to flip over a car to rescue a man pinned underneath. The victim thankfully expected to recover, but police are praising the teamwork. Riding together, we can move mountains and cars. So good to see. Well, officials are investigating the disappearance of a New York woman who has been missing in Las Vegas for 10 days now. 63-year-old Elisa Goods was last seen leaving a friend's home to go to a drugstore on August 8th. Well, now Goods' family says they're receiving suspicious messages from her phone. ABC's Faith Abube has the details on the ongoing investigation.
35: The family of a woman who disappeared in Las Vegas more than a week ago says they're getting disturbing messages from her phone.
36: It's been 10 days. It's been 10 days. Where is she?
35: 63-year-old Elisa Goods was in Vegas visiting a friend who says she left to go to a nearby drugstore on August 8th and never came back. Goods' niece kept calling her on cell phone. Days later, someone answered, hung up, and started texting, claiming to be Goods and asking for Bitcoin. One message reads, "You didn't send the money. You said you did." When Calloway demanded a video call, the reply was, "Send the money so I can get my phone fixed and I'll call you."
36: It's not her. And I just kept feeling like I lost my breath. It took my breath away. I couldn't breathe.
35: The family says they've gotten nowhere with Las Vegas police.
36: Reaching out to the detective only for her to tell me my aunt wasn't a priority. How could a person go missing in your city while visiting on vacation and she not be a priority?
35: Las Vegas police telling our New York station that the case is an active missing persons investigation. The family says investigators now confirm Goods made it to the drugstore that day. Where she went next is the question.
36: We want to find her. We want to find her well and alive. We want her home.
37: And Goods' family describes her as fit and full of life and is asking anyone with information to come forward. Mm.
4: So many questions. Let's hope she's found. Our thanks to Faith Abube. We turn now to new research that suggests GLP-1s may help you live longer. A new University of Texas medical trial will follow some adults who already qualify for weight loss treatment. The study will measure things like biological age markers, inflammation, and mobility to see if the active ingredient in Zepbound can affect biological aging. Early findings from another clinical trial are already showing promising results. ABC's Perry Russum has more.
38: GLP-1s have been hailed as miracle drugs, helping people lose weight, control their diabetes, and even showing benefits for our hearts.
39: At this point, it's just the fact that it has improved other areas of my life that I'm just like not in a hurry to stop.
38: Researchers are examining an even bigger question. Could they also slow the way we age?
40: There's only one way to find out.
38: For centuries, we've searched for the fountain of youth, the holy grail of medicine, a quest brought to life in Indiana Jones and the Last Crusade.
40: You have chosen wisely.
38: The University of Texas Medical Branch in Galveston is leading one of the first clinical trials examining whether tirzepatide, the active ingredient in Zepbound, can affect biological aging.
41: Ultimately hope that our research will show that we slow biologic aging by 10 to 15%. We think there's a lot of people taking GLP-1s. Wait till we prove that it also slows your aging process. Everybody's going to want to take a GLP-1.
38: Their trial will follow adults 55 to 70 who already qualify for weight loss treatment, measuring biological age markers, inflammation, thinking, strength, and mobility. Early findings from another study are adding to the interest.
1: And this was really kind of the first look to say, hey, in this scenario, which has a lot of limitations, there essentially was a signal here that warranted kind of future study.
38: UC San Diego School of Medicine and Case Western University are analyzing blood from 84 adults with HIV and an abnormal buildup of body fat. After 32 weeks, those receiving semaglutide, the active ingredient in Ozempic and Wegovy, show changes consistent with slower aging on several DNA-based aging clocks. So what does that actually mean for living longer?
1: In terms of living longer, you know, these are kind of the studies that need to be conducted further in terms of looking at rigorous clinical trial designs with a particular aging focus.
38: And while there's no evidence that healthy people should take GLP-1 solely in the pursuit of longevity, the research seems promising and is just getting started, something we definitely want to follow. Back to you.
4: All right, we sure will. Our thanks to Perry Ressam. Coming up here on ABC News Live, millennials thought boomers were cringe, and Gen Z called millennials toogie. But now it's the Zoomers getting their lick back, getting a little generational karma from Gen Alpha. We'll explain after the break. Stay with us.
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28: I'm Faith Abube in Bernie, Texas, covering the severe flash flooding and high water rescues. Wherever the story is, we'll take you there. 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
4: Thanks for streaming with us. So a 12-year-old girl in Scotland is now going viral for her impersonation of Gen Z. Our Danny New has the story.
29: 2, 1.
30: I suppose the time has come.
29: Wait, I'm literally obsessed!
30: When now Gen Z is old enough to be mocked by the next generation.
42: Were you trying to make fun of Gen Z the way that people online think that you were?
29: Yes, they do it so ridiculously. It's actually insane.
30: Tosha here is a 12-year-old member of Gen Alpha, who, for the past few weeks...
29: First, as you know, we're going to do ASMR.
30: ...has been picking up millions of views for her impersonations of the 20-something-year-old influencers she sees trying food on her feed. However, some are now lauding her as a hero. One commenter writing, Gen Alpha serving karma to Gen Z on behalf of us millennials.
42: What would your advice be to Gen Z?
29: Maybe don't exaggerate on a strawberry.
30: For the record, though, Tosha, her mom Anna, and her sister Pola were not the first to come up with this idea.
29: Working 9 to 5,
30: But they do have a unique way of taking on trends from their home in Scotland, which means, yes, Tosha is actually putting on an American accent, too.
42: Do you have a favorite American word or phrase you like to say in an American voice?
29: Orange.
0: Let's go.
1: I absolutely hate this.
30: But is their carefree comedy now bordering on poignancy? I asked two of ABC's younger staff members to watch and give their feedback.
1: Very good impression. I just hate
2: difficult
1: that.
2: To watch, though.
1: Yeah, difficult to watch.
29: Some amazingly orange carrots.
30: But for Tosha and Pola, they know one day their time will come too from Generation Beta.
29: Like the Gen Betas are going to be making fun of us.
42: How will that feel?
29: I'd be upset. Funny, but I'd be upset.
4: See, that's what Gen Z gets for calling us millennials. Choogy. Our thanks to Dede Du for that story. Well, the news never stops, neither do we. You can find us anywhere you stream live news. And if you're on the go, take us with you. We're on the ABC News app and abcnews.com. I'm Morgan Norwood. Thank you so much for streaming with us. Here's more news up next. Stay with us.
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10: Thanks for streaming with us. Here are some of the top stories we're following for you at this hour. The NTSB is shedding new light on that deadly medical jet crash in Philadelphia last year. The board released new videos showing the jet falling out of the sky and crashing into a massive fireball. Photos show the plane's wreckage and items found amidst the debris. 8 people, including an 11-year-old patient and her mother, were killed. And investigators say the cause of the incident is still unknown. Well, not the kind of rush pledges at 2 Penn State fraternities were expecting. Police say they were made to cut and bag cocaine as part of a massive drug ring. Authorities say the alleged ringleader was a 24-year-old former student who would brag about how much money he was making. He turned himself in yesterday and now faces multiple charges, including possession, intent to deliver, and conspiracy. Nearly a dozen other current and former students now facing charges. Well, you got to see this video. Tourists in Thailand pausing for selfies in an otherwise calm river, only to be swept away suddenly by a raging flash flood. That terrifying moment caught on camera from shore. Officials say one person was taken to the hospital and there were only minor injuries. Goodness. And primed for takeoff, Amazon's drone delivery service expanding to nearly 500 cities and will be in full effect by the end of the year. Amazon says the service allows customers to order and receive items, including groceries, electronics, and medications in as fast as 30 minutes. All right, we'll take it. Well, we turn now to the growing controversy over those Flock cameras. License plate readers have helped police track down fugitives and even find missing kids. But even as a growing number of police departments have suspended using the cameras in their communities, many law-abiding citizens are fighting back, saying the technology is a gross invasion of privacy. Here's Chief Investigative Correspondent Aaron Katursky with that story.
11: From being cut down in Texas to covered up in Minnesota, automated license plate readers made by Flock are being targeted and vandalized.
12: 1, 2, 3, 4! No Flock anymore!
11: In Lansing, Michigan, calls to rid the city of the cameras.
12: 5, 6, 7, 8!
11: Those calls are echoing across the country.
13: The controversial license plate readers now on the radar of Columbus City Council.
14: You do make mistakes, and you definitely made a big one with these cameras. And all I got to say is, fix it.
15: You work for us. We don't work for you.
16: We are sick and tired of being watched.
11: Some communities are debating the use of these Flock cameras that store data for police to search.
17: That this isn't just something that is a Democrat or a Republican issue. This is something that is a full-spectrum political issue. I think that nobody likes the idea of mass surveillance in their communities.
18: Flock cameras basically are stationary license plate readers. A fairly high-quality camera in that it'll even pick up blemishes in the car, like dents, broken light, cracked windshield.
11: No matter where you go, chances are you're going to be caught on camera.
18: You have no expectation of privacy in the public. The estimates are there are something like 85 million cameras in this country. They capture you all the time anyway.
11: There are about 120,000 Flock cameras deployed across 49 states, a resource law enforcement officials say makes streets safer.
1: Everyone deserves the right to be safe. And it should be known that if you commit a crime in America, you will be held accountable.
2: We have found missing children. We found people that have suffered from dementia, that have walked away from their homes. It is a tool to be able to make sure that we're able to save lives.
7: Put your hands up!
8: Just this week in Atlanta, a dramatic rescue after police say flock data helped them pinpoint the location of two kidnapped children.
19: I can tell you in Farmington, in the last 10 months, we've had three homicides. This LPR has played a critical role in all three of those homicides in Salve.
11: After a fatal home invasion in Connecticut, authorities credited flock cameras for helping them track down one of the suspects.
20: This technology was extremely important. It was vital to develop evidence in this case.
11: A suspected serial killer accused of killing four people in Los Angeles captured after flock cameras triggered an alert.
21: The individual responsible for these horrific crimes was found, caught, and will now be held accountable.
1: We helped in over 1 million crimes last year, over 10,000 missing people. And like if we zoom in into the last 30 days, you know, over 1,125 missing people detected, over 22,000 stolen cars. The impact is tremendous.
11: While Flock says it has built-in safeguards to flag unintended use, at least 50 incidents of officers allegedly misusing the data collected is adding fuel to the fire for critics.
22: This North Carolina police officer arrested for allegedly using it to track her boyfriend's ex-wife.
23: Four police officers and two civilian employees now terminated from the Savannah Police Department after an internal investigation into flock camera misuse.
24: The alleged misconduct involves conducting non-law enforcement related searches on personal acquaintances and family members.
11: More than 50 cities and counties have suspended their use of flock cameras so far this year. Even Los Angeles, the second largest city in the nation, has asked the LAPD to stop using Flock.
25: The LAPD had to make a difficult decision of continuing, in this case, discontinuing using Flock services until we can get those data privacy, security, and sharing concerns ironed out.
26: Just because you don't have anything to hide doesn't mean that you want it all out there all the time. And I would just like to be able to live in peace without constantly looking over my shoulder for cameras.
8: Why are people so concerned with your technology?
1: I think the conversation is worth having, right? We believe in a future where public safety and privacy can coexist. The debate is real, but we shouldn't forget that safety is also a fundamental right.
27: We don't deny the benefits to it, but we also can't deny the downfall that we've seen, not just here in Rhode Island, but across the country.
11: Jose Batista's client, Eva Pizzarelli, filed a lawsuit against local officials in Rhode Island, alleging officers unlawfully arrested her after using a flock camera photo to misidentify her as a suspect in a reckless driving case.
27: Eva not only was arrested in custody for over 6 hours, she ultimately ends up being prosecuted for this crime. She had to go to court 11 separate times and had her license suspended unnecessarily and caused a whole host of disruption and interruption and trauma in her life.
11: According to the police report, the detective compared the flock photo of the errant driver to Pizzarelli's license and concluded the two matched. The ACLU is now urging Cumberland County to halt the use of flock cameras, writing in a letter, "The technology's danger is exponentially increased when expanded to take photos of people as well." Just as disturbing is the fact that no mention was made about this capability when the cameras were approved for purchase. Nearly 7 months after that incident, all charges against Pizzarelli were dismissed. In court filings, an attorney for the defendants denies the allegation that officers unlawfully arrested and detained her.
27: Whether it be the internet a generation ago or AI now, whatever new development it is we have in technology is wonderful, but we need to make sure that it's complying with the law, that it's respecting our citizens and their privacy, and ultimately does not do more harm than good.
1: As we continue to evolve as a business, as we continue to grow in our response, we want to continue to push privacy forward, too.
11: Amid all this public scrutiny, Flock has taken steps to roll back some of its initial policies. Instead of 30 days, Flock now recommends data be kept for 7 days. Officers will now be required to label every search with a criminal case number, and any abnormal search activities will automatically lock out the user.
18: In my professional opinion, the good definitely outweighs the bad. This is all about informing people and educating them about what Flock actually does.
0: And our thanks to Aaron Katursky. Well, are you in the market for a used car? Well, if you are, get ready to pay some big bucks. According to a new report from Edmunds, the average three-year-old used car will now cost you more than $32,000. And joining me now with more is Ivan Drury, the director of Insight for Edmunds. So, Ivan, I just read that statistic there. The used car market used to be the place to go, like the much more affordable place. So the big question is, what is driving this surge?
3: You know, we're seeing that lag time from a few years ago, right? New car sales eventually become used car sales. The problem is, years ago, new car sales were down. Therefore, we have a shortage. This is like Econ 101 for everybody. Unfortunately, it's hard to see that problem up front when it's something that happened back in 2021, 2022, and 2023.
0: And so, Ivan, is the war with Iran and, of course, the resulting surge in gas and oil prices impacting the market at all here?
3: You know, we're seeing an impact in the sense that people are looking at, you know, electrified vehicles, whether it be partial or fully. And when it comes to new cars, definitely hybrids, right? That's something that people have really gravitated towards. You see that those are going for essentially a

0: Yeah, it varies kind of wildly. If you go into the used market and you've got a budget of like $15,000, you can either buy a newer Kia or my much older Toyota. You know, and something like a Ford, you'll find that like F-150s, right? One of those prevalent vehicles in the United States, they're still very expensive. You know, you can spend a good $20,000-$30,000 on an F-150, and it still might be 5 or 7 years old.
1: And so finally, Ivan, you know, for someone who's watching this who says, I don't know what to do, should I do new or do I do used? What tips do you have for people who are looking to buy a used car right now?
0: If you're looking to buy used, one of the best areas you can go to is certified pre-owned. This is vehicles that are like 2, 3, and 4 years old typically. There might actually be incentives that mirror new cars. There's like low APR. You might even get cash back opportunities, things like that. Another thing to think about is if you're going to buy with a large down payment, look into maybe leveraging that incentive of borrowing even more money, because you have to kind of reset your expectations in today's market. 15 grand doesn't buy you the same car that it used to 7 or 8 years ago. Now, if you borrow a little more, you'll get a lot more. Incremental spending gets you much younger vehicles with a lot lower miles than it did back in the day.
1: So what I hear you saying is be ready to pivot, but also shop around, but shop smart as well.
0: Precisely.
1: All right, Ivan Drury, thank you so much for weighing in. Well, coming up here on ABC News Live, it was not the kind of pool deck that you want. What sent water rushing into a dining room aboard a Carnival cruise? Plus, it's all coming back to her now. Celine Dion is opening up about her return to the stage.
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18: I met Joel. He was magnetic. I knew I met the man I'm going to marry. My mom said, Jesus Christ, Caroline, you better not be a cop. And then one day, I got a text.
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11: He was clocking in and then going to have sex with people.
19: 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And then things got really bad.
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1: 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Dirty Secrets.

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6: Thanks so much for streaming with us. So you've got to see this. Take a look at the moment. This Carnival cruise got an unexpected new pool. The cruise line is investigating after the Carnival Valor ship started listing in the Mississippi River, sending water spilling onto the deck and into the buffet area there. Carnival said these movements can happen during normal navigation, but it is reviewing why the ship tilted so far. The ship was not damaged and no passengers were injured in that incident. Well, while dangerous and shocking, we're talking

0: About the underworld of the exotic reptile trade. Now, the creator of the controversial hit show Tiger King has a new documentary series where he exposes the lucrative reptile smuggling industry. Here's ABC's Lindsay Davis.
1: How many people do this, Al?
2: Nobody.
1: Nobody.
3: Are you rolling the dice?
2: I'm not rolling the dice. I know what the hell I'm doing.
4: Dangerous reptiles and the humans wild enough to wrangle them.
1: Yeah, I think you can put them back.
4: This is the wild world of selling, breeding, and collecting exotic and sometimes illegal animals in the U.S.
5: How to get Komodos into the United States, I just happen to say, if you were to ship in boxes of 100 water monitors, hatchlings, so they were like 4 to 6 inches long, and you have a baby Komodo dragon, and you ship them in, you'd have to be an expert at fish and wildlife to open up a box of them and go, that's not a water monitor, that's a Komodo dragon.
4: Eric Good has spent years on the trail of the exotic animal trade, driven by a love of all creatures that crawl and slither, snakes in particular. For many, the stuff of nightmares, the devil personified in the book of Genesis.
6: Snakes. Why did it have to be snakes?
4: Indiana Jones' biggest fear in Raiders of the Lost Ark. And a fellow passenger from hell in Snakes on a Plane.
7: I have had it with these snakes on this plane.
8: Snakes in particular often get a bad rap. People fear them, but yet you're so fascinated by them. Why?
9: Snakes are misunderstood. They're vilified wrongly. They're really important animals in the ecosystem, and we should love snakes.
4: Now, Eric directed Monsters of God, a new HBO docuseries that takes us inside the shadowy world of exotic reptile smugglers and the obsession that drives them. He's the man behind Netflix's Tiger King.
10: It's not every day that a zookeeper went to prison for murder for hire.
4: The series, a massive hit, spawning internet memes and reaching 34 million unique U.S. viewers in its first 10 days when it premiered on Netflix. And Chimp Crazy, exploring the bizarre U.S. subculture of people who obsessively dote on pet chimpanzees.
11: There is this culture of almost entirely women who raise chimpanzees and monkeys as if they're babies.
12: There is nothing like holding, loving, being around a chimp.
9: But really, to make a story, whether it's Tiger King or Chimp Crazy, you really need to find a story, and you need to find interesting characters along the way to tell that story. And so this one was more challenging, that I had to go much deeper into sort of investigative journalist kind of work to tell the story.
4: Good's investigation takes him into the world of exotic animal traders. They buy rare snakes and lizards from around the world, selling them to zoos or wealthy private buyers.
13: As I got older, I worked for places that had reptiles, and I learned how to do shows. I was wrestling alligators and milking venomous snakes for the public, you know.
14: How deadly is this king cobra?
15: Well, you would certainly die.
13: I started to sell a few things on the side, and it got so big so quick. That's how I began.
4: Tommy Crutchfield rose to fame in the 1980s and 90s as a reptile dealer. In 1999, he pleaded guilty to 7 felony counts involving smuggling and illegal wildlife trafficking and was sentenced to 30 months in prison.
13: They know the difference in your hand and food. Now, my hand smells like that chicken. Watch it. Come here, bud.
16: Tommy, be careful.
13: See?
16: Careful.
13: See him getting interested? Do you see his nictitating membrane? He's thinking, see? He's seeing the world through his tongue.
16: Tommy, you're the lizard whisperer.
4: And at the top of the collector's wish list, reptiles so rare, they're virtually impossible to get your hands on.
5: At that time, the rarest of the rare had become the Fiji Island iguana.
17: Fiji Island iguana is reptile magic.
5: Absolutely incredible, beautiful animal.
18: Beautiful, beautiful.
17: Lime green and pale blue crossbands on the males. It's got lemon highlights on its lips. It's got this beautiful eye. It's got these long, sharp nails. They're magnificent creatures.
18: You can't have them in the United States, so if they did come in the United States, they were like getting the Mona Lisa.
8: You interview two people who are well-known smugglers in this industry, and I'm curious if they expressed any remorse for their actions.
9: Oh, wow, that's a good question. Yeah, some of them do. They're a product of their environment. They found themselves having that role in life, being a reptile dealer. And I did interview some people that really were saddened by the sort of the casualties along the way of selling reptiles.
4: Monsters of God ultimately shines a light on the welfare of exotic animals and how behind the glamour of the trade, their exploitation can help drive species toward extinction.
8: Overall, ideally like your viewer to take away.
9: That there are so many endangered species out there, and especially reptiles. Turtles and tortoises are one of the most endangered groups of vertebrates on the planet. So just be aware that, you know, one day you'll wake up and these things won't be around. I want the next generation and the next generation to enjoy reptiles and be able to have a pet chameleon or a leopard gecko or a bearded dragon.
0: It is so fascinating. Our thanks to Lindsay Davis. And the five-part documentary, Monsters of God, airs Thursdays on HBO and HBO Max. Well, still to come here on ABC News Live, her heart and the show will go on.

0: We live for that iconic belt. Superstar Celine Dion on her return to the stage after overcoming stiff person syndrome. Stay with us.
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2: 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In the flood zone, the painstaking search for the missing continues.
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0: Welcome back in. So fans, listen up. Celine Dion is preparing for one of the biggest comebacks the music world has ever seen. The legendary singer is set to take the stage in Paris next month for her first series of concerts since revealing her crippling health battle with stiff person syndrome. Now she's opening up in a brand new candid interview before her big return to the stage. Here's our Rhiannon Alley. The voice of a generation is coming back to us right now. The singer opening up to Harper's Bazaar as the countdown to her return to the stage is officially on. A 5-week residency in Paris is now on the horizon, and she's putting in the work. Back in Las Vegas, Dion is doing Pilates 3 days a week plus 2 days of ballet. It's a remarkable turnaround from just a few years ago when her career came to a halt after a devastating stiff person syndrome diagnosis, a rare debilitating neurological disorder that forced her to step away from the stage. Now she's getting her body and her voice ready to return.
15: If I can't run, I'll walk. If I can't walk, I'll crawl. But I won't stop.
14: In the documentary, I Am Celine Dion, the 5-time Grammy winner opening up about taking high doses of Valium just to be able to walk, as well as other strong drugs because of the pain.
15: But I have to admit, it's been a struggle.
14: They paid for tickets, she says. They bought my records. They gave me that luxury. So the least I can do is tell them that I'm alive. The diva going on to say, instead of questioning life, can you live life? So I'm living my life, girl. I am living the life. Also sharing her special connection with fans, explaining, it's got to be because I'm an open book. Adding, I'm honest and it's not always pretty. Sometimes it's happy things. Sometimes it's sad, but it's called life.
3: There are no FDA-approved treatments for stiff person syndrome. It's really a testament to Celine Dion that she refuses to let the disorder define her. She is rewriting her next chapter and returning to the stage. Her five-week Paris residency begins September 12th. Back to you.
5: Thanks to Rhiannon. And of course, we're all looking forward to Celine's return to the stage. But coming up here on ABC News Live, the latest on the investigation into the death of actress Hayden Panettiere. What we're learning about the man who was with her when she died. Plus, the frat houses at the center of a trafficking investigation. The new details on the drug ring bust at Penn State. Also ahead, you can't drive 55 unless you're willing to pay 32. What's behind a spike in used car prices? Stay with us.
9: Place.
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27: Tupac Shakur, now 30 years after he was gunned down on the Vegas Strip, a one-time reputed gang leader from L.A. stands trial for his murder. 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
34: I'm Deborah Roberts, reporting from Old Faithful in Yellowstone National Park. 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
5: Her attorneys are putting postpartum mental health at the center of the national conversation, but will it work as a defense for Lindsay Clancy? Good afternoon, everyone. I'm Morgan Norwood in New York. It's Tuesday, August 19th. And right now on ABC News Live, a doctor who met with Lindsay Clancy about 60 times over the past 3 years, back on the witness stand today, what he said about her emotional state as she stands trial for killing her 3 children. King of campus or just a kingpin? The latest on a drug ring uncovered at Penn State University. Plus, the battle over the Kennedy Center, the new details about the venue's closure, and the latest on efforts to restore President Trump's name to the building. And the rescue caught on camera. See the moment an LAPD officer called on bystanders to save a trapped man in an overturned car. ABC News Live starts right now. Well, it is the case that's putting the U.S. medical system in postpartum health care in the spotlight. Testimony continues today in the trial of Lindsay Clancy, charged with murdering her 3 children. Court is set to resume at any moment, and we're expecting the defense to call their next witness. But before the break, the judge issued a ruling preventing defense lawyers from calling social worker Emily Thorndike as a witness. Now, she's a licensed therapist who worked in the hospital unit where Lindsay Clancy was held in the aftermath of the killing. And actually complained about the conditions on social media. Of course, that prompted defense lawyers to reach out and see if she would testify. Earlier, we heard from the forensic psychologist who met with Lindsay Clancy approximately 60 times over the past 3 years. That's Dr. Paul Zeisel. He gave more insight into her mental state, including hearing a male's voice ordering her to kill herself and the children. But he also spoke about Clancy's love for her kids.
35: Lindsay Clancy has
0: bad days and worse days.
1: And when you speak with her and meet with her, doctor, has she ever mentioned her children? Because apparently, according to the questioning that you underwent, she never talks about her kids.
0: She does speak about her children.
1: What does she say?
0: She really loves them and misses them and thinks of them every single day, almost every moment of the day.
5: And those were the words of the doctor. You heard him there. Lindsay Clancy is facing 3 counts of murder for strangling her 3 kids, 5-year-old Cora, 3-year-old Dawson, and 8-month-old Callan in January 2023. She has pleaded not guilty. I want to bring in our Peter Harlambas and legal contributor Bernardo Villalona. Hi, Bernardo. Great to have you here, my friend. Let's break this down because, Peter, the latest from the court and the social worker was that ruling from the judge. Talk to me about that.
2: Yeah, that's right. So this social worker isn't going to testify, but the ruling and the defense decision to try to call her is really remarkable and worth noting. It kind of reflects how this trial has captured a portion of the country's attention, how this has gone viral on social media with thousands coming to Lindsay Clancy's defense. In this case, Emily Thorndike used to work at McLean Hospital. That's where Clancy got a multi-day in-person stay back in December of 2022. Now, during the trial, which she was actually watching the live stream of, prosecutors described McLean as this premier medical institution, saying that there were doctors and therapists and plenty of support for all these patients. And Thorndike, watching this, got frustrated. She thought that didn't actually align with her experiences working there. She noted that there was one doctor for every 23 patients, that the programs were like limited to playing with clay and coloring books, nothing like what prosecutors said. So she went on TikTok. She made this long TikTok video calling out this testimony and actually prompted the defense attorney, Kevin Reddington, to hire a private investigator to reach out to find her to ask if she would testify. Ultimately, the judge said all of her testimony was credible. That being said, because she only worked about a year before Clancy was admitted, there was about a year gap between when she left the facility and when Clancy was admitted, the testimony itself wasn't material enough. But still a remarkable display from defense lawyers here.
5: Absolutely. It makes sense that defense lawyers will want to seize in on that and try to include that. Bernard, a question for you. The defense acknowledges that Clancy killed her own children, right? But says that she wasn't criminally responsible because of the postpartum psychosis. In your opinion, as an attorney, do you think that they're doing a good job at presenting that side here?
4: Look, Lindsay Clancy's attorneys are doing an excellent job in terms of creating those seeds of doubt in front of this jury that she was actually focusing and she was actually suffering from postpartum psychosis, because that's the most important thing that we need to emphasize here. Not that she was just depressed. I think all of us can agree to that, but that she had a psychosis at the time that would not have allowed her to be able to notice that what she was doing was wrong or conform herself to what is actually right. I think also in terms of what this attorney is doing, aside from the experts and the family members, he
5: yes.
4: got her husband's parents
5: yep.
4: to testify on her behalf. It's huge, because this jury, to see how the parents from both sides are forgiving of this woman, who are we not to forgive what she's done and to acknowledge that she was going through a breakdown? So that's number one. But secondly, also, this attorney is so likable. And it's important when you're trying a case that jurors actually respect you and they can trust what you're saying because you have them on your side.
5: Yeah, you're right to point out the family aspect of that and then the empathy that they've also extended. I think that's something that, as you mentioned, the jury is going to be looking at here. But Bernardo, there was this one extraordinary moment during testimony yesterday that's getting a lot of traction on social media. We'll play it really quickly. But that was when the assistant district attorney asked Clancy's mother-in-law about religion. Let's listen in.
6: Now, are you an active member in the Catholic Church?
7: Yes.
6: So you're aware that murder is considered a mortal sin?
8: Yeah, counsel, can I see you over here?
5: Yeah, even the judge said that they went too far. I mean, what was the sticking point there, and why was that a hard line for the judge?
4: It was inappropriate. I was a prosecutor for 16 years. There is no way that I would ever ask a witness about their religious beliefs, especially when you're talking about this of a homicide. To be honest, those were grounds, number one, for people to actually make a referral to the ethics board for her statement that she made. But number two, grounds for a mistrial, because that jury already heard that statement, and you can't unring the bell and tell this jury, oh, please disregard what was just stated. It was so inappropriate, and I think it must have turned off at least one juror on that jury. And this, I think, is going to be the boiling point and will backfire for the prosecution.
5: Wow, and that is certainly something that we will be watching for, if that could be grounds for a mistrial. That, of course, would be a blockbuster situation. Our thanks to Peter and Bernarda. All right, thank you. Well, we turn now to breaking news, because four Americans have died in a helicopter crash in Kenya. That is according to a State Department spokesperson. You're looking at images now provided to ABC News by the Red Cross that show rescue crews at the scene of the wreckage, which appears to be on the rocky mountainside there. Kenyan authorities say seven people in all were on board that chopper, though it's unclear if everyone died. A luxury travel and tour agency called And Beyond confirmed a helicopter carrying its guest went down, expressing deepest sympathies to those affected. Well, the third day of testimony is getting underway soon in the case of the only man ever charged in the murder of Tupac Shakur. Las Vegas prosecutors allege that Dwayne Keefe D. Davis orchestrated the legendary rapper's murder, not that he pulled the trigger. Davis has pleaded not guilty. Yesterday, jurors were shown video of Tupac's entourage attacking Davis's nephew hours before the shooting. Prosecutors allege Davis had Tupac killed as an act of revenge. Tupac Shakur died in a drive-by shooting near the Las Vegas Strip after a boxing match back in 1996. He was just 25 years old. If you want to get a deeper dive into the trial, ABC News Live has a new multi-platform show. You can watch Burden of Proof right here on ABC News Live every day at 5:30 and 8:30 p.m. Eastern. You can also watch it on demand on Disney Plus, Hulu, or wherever you listen to podcasts by searching Burden of Proof. Well, Penn State University rocked by an alleged cocaine trafficking scandal. Authorities say the cocaine was supplied by two senior fraternity members who then used two off-campus frat houses to cut and package the drugs with the help of pledges and other students. 14 people, including 13 current and former students, are now facing charges this afternoon. Our Andrew Dimbert is following this story for us. So, Andrew, what is the latest? How did all of this start?
3: Yeah, so Morgan, the investigation into this alleged large-scale operation of a cocaine trafficking ring on Penn State University is moving forward. You've got two dozen people facing charges, including one of the suspect's parents here. Authorities say that the operation centered around those two off-campus fraternity houses, and that at least one of those fraternities, they allege that some of the pledges, those trying to join the fraternity, were forced to package and distribute cocaine as part of their hazing into the fraternity. The investigation, spanning some 2 years with detectives going undercover and buying cocaine as well, authorities began tracking the suspected drug network, eventually uncovering what they describe as a large-scale operation, saying that cocaine was brought in from Philadelphia and New York City, then to these fraternities where it was then sold to students. Now the suspects are starting to make their way through court, including the alleged ringleader. That's what prosecutors call this young man, a ringleader, 24-year-old Augusto Abatiello. He was recently denied bail. Penn State also suspended one of the fraternities. There's not much they can do about the other fraternity because they say that it's not even affiliated with the university. Prosecutors say this investigation is open and that more charges could be coming down the pipe, Morgan.
5: All right, we'll be watching for that. Andrew Dimbert, thank you. Well, the Kennedy Center says it will not try to restore President Donald Trump's name back on the front of the building before early September as another legal battle over the venue's future takes shape. Just last week, the board of the historic performing arts venue voted to once again close its doors for a years-long renovation to add the president's name to its marble facade. Let's break it all down with ABC's Stephen Portnoy. So, Stephen, good to have you here. New court filings just submitted last night. What else are we learning?
7: Well, we learned more details, Morgan, about the board's votes last Thursday, not only to close the center for 2 years, but also to aim to add the president's name back to the building and its environs as many as three different ways. First, on the closure, the filing says the board voted 23-3 last Thursday to move forward with a renovation project that would take 2 years and cost roughly $285 million, most of it to be paid for by The congressional vote last year to set aside more than $250 million to repair and restore the center. Now, this filing says that an alternative was considered, a four-year rotation of partial closures that a consultant warned might have hurt fundraising and harmed the Kennedy Center's reputation as patrons attended events at a construction site, essentially. Now, three members of the board voted against moving forward. All of them were congressional Democrats. One of them, Joyce Beatty of Ohio, has filed a lawsuit in this case. She objects not only to the closing of the center, but also the efforts to add Trump's name back onto the building.
5: So you just laid out how we got here. What are the next steps at this point, Stephen?
7: Well, Congresswoman Joyce Beatty has asked a federal judge who's been overseeing this case to step in now and prevent the Kennedy Center's management from putting the president's name back on the building in two different ways. One would credit the president with restoring and renovating the center. And then below that, the board voted that if $100 million fundraising is target is hit, the building would also say it's been endowed by the Trump Kennedy Center Fund. There was also a vote to name the plaza in front the Donald J. Trump Plaza. Joyce Beatty's attorneys want the judge to weigh in by September 8th. The Kennedy Center's management has said they'll wait until then before adding those words onto the building. Oh, and the tarp that is still covering the remnants of the prior removal of President Trump's name, that tarp is still up. An official said it was because of reported panel damage and the need to do further work. And Joyce Beatty's attorneys say that doesn't make any sense. And they want the judge to get the Kennedy Center's management to explain why that tarp should not be ordered taken down.
5: All right, and we'll see how all of this plays out. Our thanks to Stephen Portnoy. Well, there are promising results for those diagnosed with the most serious type of skin cancer, melanoma. Drug makers Merck and Moderna say a personalized mRNA vaccine was shown to reduce the risk of cancer spreading or returning. Medical correspondent Dr. Darian Sutton is joining me now with more. So, Dr. Sutton, walk us through how this vaccine works and what these companies found in this trial.
9: Yes, Morgan, these are incredibly interesting results. So scientists were able to essentially use mRNA technology to teach the immune system how to fight cancer. This, for the first time, was released by phase three studies sponsored by Merck and Moderna. Essentially, they used personalized mRNA-based cancer treatment, and they found that it can improve outcomes of these cancers, specifically melanoma, one of the deadliest skin cancers that exists, when it's added to standard immunotherapy. Now, important to understand that the company has not yet released the full data set, so we don't yet know how much better it is, but a big step forward. In this study, they followed just over 1,100 people with high-risk melanoma, and they compared outcomes of standard immunotherapy to immunotherapy plus this personalized mRNA therapy, and they found that patients who received the combined treatment went longer without melanoma returning or recurring, and went longer without melanoma spreading or metastasizing to the rest of the body. Now, important to remind that we don't yet have the full data set to understand the difference, but it's a big step in understanding how mRNA technology can be used for cancer treatment of the future.
5: It sounds like all of this is still so promising, but also very preliminary, as you pointed out. So what are the big questions that would still need to be answered before this vaccine could be approved for widespread use?
9: Well, the big question here is survival, Morgan. Not only do you want to understand if patients are living longer without cancer, but you want to understand if they're living longer in general. Those are questions that are yet to be fully answered, and we don't yet have the formal timeline on the FDA approval process. But again, a big step in understanding how we can use mRNA technology at scale. Just a reminder to help understand how this even works, they examine those specific tumor cells. They train the mRNA or target the mRNA to train the immune system to target those tumor cells, and that's what leads to these outcomes. Hopefully, we'll see more results as the ABC News Medical Unit continues to follow this story.
5: And, of course, I know that you'll be on it. Dr. Darian Sutton, thank you so much, my friend. But coming up here on ABC News Live, the search for answers in Las Vegas. Police are looking for a grandmother who vanished during a trip as her family receives suspicious text messages. Plus, the new research on GLP-1 drugs and longevity. My early results suggest that they actually may help you live longer.

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27: I've fought with many warriors in my time. They were far stronger than all of us put together, and they died facing enemies that scared me far less than this one. We're going to need a miracle. It's not possible.
28: Thanks so much for streaming with us. Take a look at this newly released body camera video from the LAPD showing the moment bystanders and officers worked together to flip over a car to rescue a man pinned underneath. The victim thankfully expected to recover, but police are praising the teamwork. Riding together, we can move mountains and cars. So good to see. Well, officials are investigating the disappearance of a New York woman who has been missing in Las Vegas for 10 days now. 63-year-old Elisa Goods was last seen leaving a friend's home to go to a drugstore on August 8th. Well, now Goods' family says they're receiving suspicious messages from her phone. ABC's Faith Abube has the details on the ongoing investigation.
29: The family of a woman who disappeared in Las Vegas more than a week ago says they're getting disturbing messages from her phone.
30: It's been 10 days. It's been 10 days. Where is she?
29: 63-year-old Alyssa Goods was in Vegas visiting a friend who says she left to go to a nearby drugstore on August 8th and never came back. Goods' niece kept calling her on cell phone. Days later, someone answered, hung up, and started texting, claiming to be Goods and asking for Bitcoin. One message reads, "You didn't send the money. You said you did." When Calloway demanded a video call, the reply was, "Send the money so I can get my phone fixed and I'll call you."
30: It's not her. And I just kept feeling like I lost my breath. It took my breath away. I couldn't breathe.
29: The family says they've gotten nowhere with Las Vegas police.
30: Reaching out to the detective only for her to tell me my aunt wasn't a priority. How could a person go missing in your city while visiting on vacation and she not be a priority?
29: Las Vegas police telling our New York station that the case is an active missing persons investigation. The family says investigators now confirm Goods made it to the drugstore that day. Where she went next is the question.
30: We want to find her. We want to find her well and alive. We want her home.
31: And Goods' family describes her as fit and full of life and is asking anyone with information to come forward. Mm.
28: So many questions. Let's hope she's found. Our thanks to Faith Abube. We turn now to new research that suggests GLP-1s may help you live longer. A new University of Texas medical trial will follow some adults who already qualify for weight loss treatment. The study will measure things like biological age markers, inflammation, and mobility to see if the active ingredient in Zepbound can affect biological aging. Early findings from another clinical trial are already showing promising results. ABC's Perry Russum has more.
0: GLP-1s have been hailed as miracle drugs, helping people lose weight, control their diabetes, and even showing benefits for our hearts.
2: At this point, it's just the fact that it has improved other areas of my life that I'm just like not in a hurry to stop.
0: Researchers are examining an even bigger question. Could they also slow the way we age?
4: There's only one way to find out.
0: For centuries, we've searched for the fountain of youth, the holy grail of medicine. A quest brought to life in Indiana Jones and the Last Crusade.
5: You have chosen wisely.
0: The University of Texas Medical Branch in Galveston is leading one of the first clinical trials examining whether tirzepatide, the active ingredient in Zepbound, can affect biological aging.
6: Ultimately hope that our research will show that we slow biologic aging by 10 to 15%. We think there's a lot of people taking GLP-1s. Wait till we prove that it also slows your aging process. Everybody's going to want to take a GLP-1.
0: Their trial will follow adults 55 to 70 who already qualify for weight loss treatment, measuring biological age markers, inflammation, thinking, strength, and mobility. Early findings from another study are adding to the interest.
7: And this was really kind of the first look to say, hey, in this scenario, which has a lot of limitations, there essentially was a signal here that warranted kind of future study.
0: UC San Diego School of Medicine and Case Western University are analyzing blood from 84 adults with HIV and an abnormal buildup of body fat. After 32 weeks, those receiving semaglutide, the active ingredient in Ozempic and Wegovy, show changes consistent with slower aging on several DNA-based aging clocks. So what does that actually mean for living longer?
7: In terms of living longer, you know, these are kind of the studies that need to be conducted further in terms of looking at rigorous clinical trial designs with a particular aging focus.
0: And while there's no evidence that healthy people should take GLP-1 solely in the pursuit of longevity, the research seems promising and is just getting started, something we definitely want to follow. Back to you.
10: All right, we sure will. Our thanks to Perry Ressam. Coming up here on ABC News Live, millennials thought boomers were cringe, and Gen Z called millennials choogy. But now it's the Zoomers getting their lick back, getting a little generational karma from Gen Alpha. We'll explain after the break. Stay with us.
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10: Thanks for streaming with us. So a 12-year-old girl in Scotland is now going viral for her impersonation of Gen Z. Our Dani New has the story.
41: 2, 1.
42: I suppose the time has come.
41: Wait, I'm literally obsessed!
42: When now Gen Z is old enough to be mocked by the next generation.
43: Were you trying to make fun of Gen Z the way that people online think that you were?
41: Yeah.
1: Yes, they do it so ridiculously. It's actually insane.
42: Tosha here is a 12-year-old member of Gen Alpha who, for the past few weeks...
3: First, as you know, we're going to do ASMR.
42: ...has been picking up millions of views for her impersonations of the 20-something-year-old influencers she sees trying food on her feed. However, some are now lauding her as a hero. One commenter writing, Gen Alpha serving karma to Gen Z on behalf of us millennials.
8: What would your advice be to Gen Z?
1: Maybe don't exaggerate on a strawberry.
42: For the record, though, Tosha, her mom Anna, and her sister Pola were not the first to come up with this idea. Working 9 to 5. But they do have a unique way of taking on trends from their home in Scotland. Which means, yes, Tosha is actually putting on an American accent, too.
8: Do you have a favorite American word or phrase you like to say in an American voice?
1: Orange.
9: Let's go.
11: I absolutely hate this.
42: But is their carefree comedy now bordering on poignancy? I asked two of ABC's younger staff members to watch and give their feedback.
11: Very good impression. I just hate
12: difficult
11: that.
12: To watch, though.
11: Yeah, difficult to watch.
1: Some amazingly orange carrots.
42: But for Tosha and Pola, they know one day their time will come too from Generation Beta.
1: Like the Gen Betas are going to be making fun of us.
8: How will that feel?
1: I'd be upset. Funny, but I'd be upset.
10: See, that's what Gen Z gets for calling us millennials, Chugi. Our thanks to Danny New for that story. Well, the news never stops, neither do we. You can find us anywhere you stream live news. And if you're on the go, take us with you. We're on the ABC News app and abcnews.com. I'm Morgan Norwood. Thank you so much for streaming with us. There's more news up next. Stay with us.
16: I've fought with many warriors in my time. 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
10: Good Wednesday afternoon, everyone. I'm Morgan Norwood. The two candidates in the race to replace the late Senator Lindsey Graham facing off in a debate ahead of their special election. Senator Darlene Graham, Lindsey's sister, appearing just a bit unprepared when asked about foreign policy on the debate stage. Take a listen. And we will get that soundbite for you in just a moment. But we want to go now to political director Avery Harper joining me now for more. So, you know, Avery, you listened in on that debate last night. It wasn't a great moment. Even former South Carolina Governor Nikki Haley, also a former ambassador, is speaking out against Darlene now. I mean, this is just going to be a tough race for her, even with Trump's endorsement. I mean, to recap, she basically said that foreign policy isn't her thing, even though she supports the military. Walk us through this.
0: Yeah, I don't think that this race is going to be a slam dunk for Darlene Graham. Even though she has the endorsement of President Trump, that wasn't enough to clear the field and help her avoid a runoff. And so we're going to see her continue to try and make her case to voters across South Carolina. And essentially, Nikki Haley has given Republicans in South Carolina permission to oppose her by posting on social media that a Senate seat essentially isn't something that you inherit. So Darlene Graham does have the family name, but she's still going to have to prove to voters in South Carolina that she's the person for the job.
10: And it sounds like we have that soundbite. I want to listen back, take a listen at this soundbite from the debate last night. Let's listen in.
2: Are Taiwan and the South China Sea national security issues for the United States? And if so, why or how?
3: I'm just going to be honest here. I'm not on national security. I'm not that informed on national security. So, but I do support the military.
10: So again, not that informed on national security, but she does support the military. That's quite the split screen from her late brother. Avery, how do you think that this goes over well with voters, especially in the South, who are behind the military? And of course, in this environment right now where national security is at the forefront, I mean, the DHS has said that we are in a high threat environment. So national security should be at the forefront of so many politicians' minds.
0: I mean, it was a remarkable admission from the debate stage. And so I'm eager to see how voters in South Carolina are going to react to the fact that she says she doesn't know all that much about national security. But this isn't the first time that Darlene Graham has said something like this before. She has said over and over again that the difference between her and her late brother is that she's going to be focused more on domestic policy. But again, this differs very much from the legacy of her brother, the late Lindsey Graham, who was focused almost entirely on issues of national security and of foreign policy.
10: All right. Well, Avery, I want to ask you about yesterday's primary, because we had a significant losing streak for the president. Multiple Trump-endorsed candidates have lost over the past couple of weeks, including a couple in Florida last night. Of course, a key battleground state there. What does that tell you about the landscape leading up to the midterms?
0: I think it tells us that the strength of a Trump endorsement is still strong overall when you look at the primary cycle as a whole, but it does not guarantee a win for some of these candidates, especially when you talk about some of these down ballot races, these House races, where voters know these candidates and they know local issues pretty well. It does signal that there is some openness within Republican circles to break from the president, especially when there is an issue of a candidate's conduct, their morality, and even their record.
10: That's certainly true. So let's talk about Alaska, because that's also a key state here. Mary Pottola is a lone Democrat to advance in the November general election. Do you really think that she has a chance to flip this seat blue?
0: This is a toss-up race. And when you look at the count in last night's primary, Mary Pottola is leading in the vote count. And that should be an early warning sign for Republicans in the state of Alaska. I do think that it's going to be tougher for Pottola come November, because we're going to see Republicans try and coalesce around one candidate. But Mary Pottola has won statewide in Alaska before, and she's been doing her best to try and distance herself from the national brand of Democrats, and that may serve her well in a place like Alaska.
10: And we'll certainly be following it all. Avery Harper, thank you so much.
0: Thank you.
10: Well, after dominating the electric vehicle market, China's supply chains have now turned their attention to something new, the humanoid robot. The hope is that they'll perform jobs that Americans don't want to do. Producing humanoid workers is shaping up to be the latest competition between the U.S. and China. ABC's Britt Clinett went behind the scenes at the world's largest humanoid maker in China.
4: In the future, walking your dog might look like this.
5: It's just me and my mate, my robot mate and my robot dog, walking along the river in Hangzhou.
4: But actually, the age of the robots may already be upon us.
5: Ah, poor. And he doesn't even need a reward.
4: And it's my buddy here that's now at the center of a US-China competition. This is a humanoid robot, still partially controlled by a human, but the aim is for this robot to be autonomous and do the jobs we humans don't want to. The race is on now for who gets there first. On the home front, Boston Dynamics made a splash at CES earlier this year, unveiling its latest Atlas robot for industrial manufacturing.
1: Its walk is pretty natural and pretty smooth.
4: Elon Musk and Tesla's long-delayed Optimus model hope to show a gentler, domesticated robot. In China, the humanoid robots are a bit feistier. Having dominated the electric vehicle and consumer drone markets, China's supply chains and manufacturing ecosystems are now steering towards mass-producing humanoids. The Chinese government has designated humanoids as an industry of the future and crucial pillar in the country's current five-year economic plan. Last summer, they held the first international humanoid robot games in Beijing, where the Chinese robot startups swept the events, including industry leader Unitree, whose models won four golds in events like the 4x100-metre relay and the 100-metre race. Unitree is trying to make their humanoids affordable for all and ubiquitous. Standing 4'4", Unitree's G1 model is the first humanoid model to cost under $14,000. You may have seen them fighting, like here for UFC CEO Dana White on his recent trip to China. But regular people are buying them too. In Hangzhou, China's humanoid valley, we meet our first humanoid in the wild. Something of a local celebrity. Meet Benny, a dripped-out robot influencer and his human live-streaming partner, Number One Sister.
5: He's an internet star, she's saying. He's very famous here in Hangzhou. Benny spreads happiness, she says.
4: It shows. Benny has nearly 150,000 followers. And he turns out to be a bit of a flirt.
6: I have seen it all now. A humanoid robot acting like an unruly teenager or child running away, running after girls down the street.
4: Under all that, Benny is also a Unitree G1.
7: Hello, NBC News. Benny here. Stay fabulous.
4: Enhanced with an AI created by his owner, he speaks with me in English.
7: Every chat with you makes my circuit thin.
5: Well, that's very sweet.
4: At Unitree's headquarters, they show us their G1s going head-to-head. And I couldn't resist jumping in.
5: Do you reckon you could take me on? Let's give it a go.
4: With humanity's future on the line...
5: Sorry. It's actually quite fun. And quite a workout.
4: It's hard not to take it a bit too seriously.
5: In your face!
4: The majority of Unitree's customers are university researchers, pushing the robot's abilities. Teaching G1s how to backflip and recover from even more abuse than I clearly was able to deliver. And it's working. Within a span of a year, their robots went from dancing like this at last year's Lunar New Year's celebrations to this at this year's.
5: They dance, they box, kung fu. Many people will ask, how are they actually useful?
8: When you see our robot do the kung fu dancing, we want to showcase our high performance in the motion control. So movement is the fundamental. Once the robot can keep the balance under the very extreme circumstance, then the next step is get into our daily life to assist the human.
5: So is the idea to have one of these or one of those in everyone's household that it's going to be like having a smartphone or having a drone?
8: We assume in the future the robot could get into our daily life, but maybe we assume 5 to 10 years, not currently.
4: The humanoids industry is still nascent, but Morgan Stanley expects it to hit $5 trillion by 2050, with nearly a billion of these robots working around the world.
9: So basically, the robots can, on one hand, fill in or replace, the low-end manufacturing jobs, and then on the other hand, also taking care of the elderly.
4: But China does have an advantage.
9: In China, what we've seen is that these kind of projects are happening at a much bigger and faster scale than in the US. Because the simple reality is that I think with the exception of Tesla, there's just not that many advanced manufacturing that is still left in the US.

0: to apply that research.
1: And the industry is developing at a dizzying speed, which leads to the question, when this is all combined with AI, should we be worried?
2: Is there a risk that they're going to take over and develop minds of their own?
0: Whenever actually we manage to develop AI models that are sentient, then yes, that's when I will probably get worried that the robots are going to take over. We're going to see robot armies, taking over the world or whatever.
3: The most we're concerned about is not the robot will hurt humans. We're most concerned about is the bad guys is take advantage of the robot. So we need to build up the regulation.
1: Back in Hangzhou, number one sister tells me she bought Benny a month before we met. She says humanoid robot interaction is the trend of the future, and they want to show the audience what that future might look like. And at least for now, we can only hope the future is less Terminator and a little more Benny, just a playful robot in search of hugs and likes.
4: Bye. Be nice. See you next time.
5: All right, I'm good with the robots as long as they're giving out hugs. Our thanks to Britt Clinton for that report. Well, coming up here on ABC News Live, well, it's not the kind of pool deck you want. What sent water rushing into a dining room aboard a Carnival cruise? Plus, it's all coming back to her now. Celine Dion is opening up about her return to the stage.
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8: You shouldn't be trying to steal my house.
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0: Took you long enough.
1: Miranda knows. What do you mean she knows? 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
0: Yo. I hope that's not what you're wearing. 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
4: Thanks so much for streaming with us. So you've got to see this. Take a look at the moment. This Carnival cruise got an unexpected new pool. The cruise line is investigating after the Carnival Valor ship started listing in the Mississippi River, sending water spilling onto the deck and into the buffet area there. Carnival said these movements can happen during normal navigation, but it is reviewing why the ship tilted so far. The ship was not damaged and no passengers were injured in that incident. Well, while dangerous and shocking, we're talking about the underworld of the exotic reptile trade. Now, the creator of the controversial hit show Tiger King has a new documentary series where he exposes the lucrative reptile smuggling industry. Here's ABC's Lindsay Davis.
5: How many people do this, Al?
6: Nobody.
5: Nobody.
7: Are you rolling the dice?
6: I'm not rolling the dice. I know what the hell I'm doing.
8: Dangerous reptiles and the humans wild enough to wrangle them.
5: Yeah, I think you can put them back.
8: This is the wild world of selling, breeding, and collecting exotic.

0: Exotic and sometimes illegal animals in the U.S.
1: How to get Komodos into the United States, I just happen to say, if you were to ship in boxes of 100 water monitors, hatchlings, so they were like 4 to 6 inches long, and you have a baby Komodo dragon, and you ship them in, you'd have to be an expert at Fish and Wildlife to open up a box of them and go, that's not a water monitor, that's a Komodo dragon.
0: Eric Good has spent years on the trail of the exotic animal trade, driven by a love of all creatures that crawl and slither, snakes in particular. For many, the stuff of nightmares, the devil personified in the book of Genesis.
2: Snakes. Why did it have to be snakes?
0: Indiana Jones' biggest fear in Raiders of the Lost Ark. And the fellow passenger from hell in Snakes on a Plane.
3: I have had it with these snakes on this plane.
0: Snakes in particular often get a bad rap. People fear them, but yet you're so fascinated by them. Why?
4: Snakes are misunderstood. They're vilified wrongly. They're really important animals in the ecosystem, and we should love snakes.
0: Now, Eric directed Monsters of God, a new HBO docuseries that takes us inside the shadowy world of exotic reptile smugglers and the obsession that drives them. He's the man behind Netflix's Tiger King.
5: Not every day that a zookeeper went to prison for murder for hire.
0: The series, a massive hit, spawning internet memes and reaching 34 million unique U.S. viewers in its first 10 days when it premiered on Netflix. And Chimp Crazy, exploring the bizarre U.S. subculture of people who obsessively dote on pet chimpanzees.
6: There is this culture of almost entirely women who raise chimpanzees and monkeys as if they're babies.
7: There is nothing like holding, loving, being around a chimp.
4: But really, to make a story, whether it's Tiger King or Chimp Crazy, you really need to find a story, and you need to find interesting characters along the way to tell that story. And so this one was more challenging, that I had to go much deeper into sort of investigative journalist kind of work to tell the story.
0: Good's investigation takes him into the world of exotic animal traders. They buy rare snakes and lizards from around the world, selling them to zoos or wealthy private buyers.
8: As I got older, I worked for places that had reptiles, and I learned how to do shows. I was wrestling alligators and milking venomous snakes for the public, you know.
9: How deadly is this king cobra?
10: Well, you would certainly die.
8: I started to sell a few things on the side, and it got so big so quick. That's how I began.
0: Tommy Crutchfield rose to fame in the 1980s and 90s as a reptile dealer. In 1999, he pleaded guilty to 7 felony counts involving smuggling and illegal wildlife trafficking and was sentenced to 30 months in prison.
8: They know the difference in your hand and food. Now, my hand smells like that chicken. Watch it. Come here, bud.
11: Tommy, be careful.
8: See?
11: Careful.
8: See him getting interested? You see his nictitating membrane? He's thinking, see? He's seeing the world through his tongue.
11: Tommy, you're the lizard whisperer.
0: And at the top of the collector's wish list, reptiles so rare, they're virtually impossible to get your hands on.
1: At that time, the rarest of the rare had become the Fiji Island iguana.
12: Fiji Island iguana is reptile magic.
1: Absolutely incredible, beautiful animal.
13: Beautiful, beautiful.
12: Lime green and pale blue crossbands on the males. It's got lemon highlights on its lips. It's got this beautiful eye. It's got these long, sharp nails. They're magnificent creatures.
1: You can't have them in the United States, so if they did come in the United States, they were like getting the Mona Lisa.
0: You interview 2 people who are well-known smugglers in this industry, and I'm curious if they expressed any remorse for their actions.
4: Oh, wow, that's a good question. Yeah, some of them do. They're a product of their environment. They found themselves having that role in life, being a reptile dealer. And I did interview some people that really were saddened by the sort of the casualties along the way of selling reptiles.
0: Monsters of God ultimately shines a light on the welfare of exotic animals and how behind the glamour of the trade Their exploitation can help drive species toward extinction.
14: Overall, ideally like your viewer to take away.
4: That there are so many endangered species out there, and especially reptiles. Turtles and tortoises are one of the most endangered groups of vertebrates on the planet. So just be aware that, you know, one day you'll wake up and these things won't be around. I want the next generation and the next generation to enjoy reptiles and be able to have a pet chameleon or a leopard gecko or a bearded dragon.
15: Is so fascinating. Our thanks to Lindsay Davis. And the five-part documentary, Monsters of God, airs Thursdays on HBO and HBO Max. Well, still to come here on ABC News Live, her heart and the show will go on. Yeah.

0: 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Superstar Celine Dion on her return to the stage after overcoming stiff person syndrome. 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
7: It all started with this sudden arrival of a baby.
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11: 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Tupac Shakur, now 30 years after he was gunned down on the Vegas Strip, a one-time reputed gang leader from L.A. stands trial for his murder. Follow every stunning detail as it happens. 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
12: I met Joel. He was tall, handsome, magnetic. I knew I met the man I'm gonna marry. My mom said, Jesus Christ, Caroline, you better not be a cop.
13: He was the family man, devoted father.
14: He was super cop.
12: And then one day, I got a text. I had no idea the lie that he was living.
15: He knew something wasn't right.
12: He had a severe sex addiction.
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21: You're throwing your family away over this.
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0: Welcome back in. So fans, listen up. Celine Dion is preparing for one of the biggest comebacks the music world has ever seen. The legendary singer is set to take the stage in Paris next month for her first series of concerts since revealing her crippling health battle with stiff person syndrome. Now she's opening up in a brand new candid interview before her big return to the stage. Here's our Rhiannon Alley. The voice of a generation is coming back to us right now. The singer opening up to Harper's Bazaar as the countdown to her return to the stage is officially on. A 5-week residency in Paris is now on the horizon, and she's putting in the work. Back in Las Vegas, Dion is doing Pilates 3 days a week plus 2 days of ballet. It's a remarkable turnaround from just a few years ago when her career came to a halt after a devastating stiff person syndrome diagnosis, a rare debilitating neurological disorder that forced her to step away from the stage. Now she's getting her body and her voice ready to return.
22: If I can't run, I'll walk. If I can't walk, I'll crawl. But I won't stop.
1: In the documentary, I Am Celine Dion, the 5-time Grammy winner opening up about taking high doses of Valium just to be able to walk, as well as other strong drugs because of the pain.
22: But I have to admit, it's been a struggle.
1: They paid for tickets, she says. They bought my records. They gave me that luxury. So the least I can do is tell them that I'm alive. The diva going on to say, instead of questioning life, can you live life? So I'm living my life, girl. I am living the life. Also sharing her special connection with fans, explaining, it's got to be because I'm an open book, adding, I'm honest and it's not always pretty. Sometimes it's happy things, sometimes it's sad, but it's called life.
3: There are no FDA-approved treatments for stiff person syndrome. It's really a testament to Celine Dion that she refuses to let the disorder define her. She is rewriting her next chapter and returning to the stage. Her five-week Paris residency begins September 12th. Back to you.
5: Thanks to Rhiannon. And of course, we're all looking forward to Celine's return to the stage. But coming up here on ABC News Live, the latest on the investigation into the death of actress Hayden Panettiere. What we're learning about the man who was with her when she died. Plus, the frat houses at the center of a trafficking investigation. The new details on the drug ring bust at Penn State. Also ahead, you can't drive 55 unless you're willing to pay 32. What's behind a spike in used car prices? Stay with us.
14: All across America.
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24: 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Woke up somewhere that we both never been. Growing up doesn't mean
18: 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Good morning. How are you?
14: At the start of the day, letting us into your home. Putting the good
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16: Firefighters battling a historic heat wave. In Salt Lake City, I'm Kana Whitworth. Wherever the story is, we'll take you there. 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
17: Putting postpartum mental health at the center of the national conversation, but will it work as a defense for Lindsay Clancy? Good afternoon, everyone. I'm Morgan Norwood in New York City. It is Tuesday, August 19th. And right now on ABC News Live, a doctor who met with Lindsay Clancy about 60 times over the past 3 years, back on the witness stand today, what he said about her emotional state as she stands trial for the killing of her 3 children. And did Meta engineer its apps to be addictive for kids? A former Facebook staffer testifies in the landmark trial against a social media giant. What he said on the stand about safety protections for young users. And King of Campus, or just a kingpin? The latest on a drug ring uncovered at Penn State University. And where is Alyssa Goods? Police are investigating the disappearance of the 63-year-old just 10 days after she went missing in Las Vegas. What her family is now saying about this case. ABC News Live starts right now. Well, it is a case that is putting the U.S. medical system and postpartum health care in the spotlight. Court wrapping just a bit ago in the trial of Lindsay Clancy, charged with murdering her 3 children. We're expecting the defense to call their next witness, but the judge adjourned the court for the day, citing, quote, an unforeseen circumstance. All of this comes after hours of testimony from the forensic psychologist who met with Lindsay Clancy approximately 60 times over the past 3 years. Dr. Paul Zeisel giving us more insight into her state of mind, including hearing male voices ordering her to kill herself and the children. He also testified about the quality of care she was receiving from her doctors. Take a listen.
18: Can you tell this jury, is your opinion based upon money? Maybe you like me. Maybe you want to help her. Or is that based to your best ability as a professional of many, many years?
19: Yes. Confirmation bias is coming up with a conclusion before you reach an opinion. It's, in Latin, a tabula rasa, a blank slate. You draw no conclusion. The conclusion finds you. No. And if you don't do that, you are at risk of having confirmation bias.
17: Lindsay Clancy is facing 3 counts of murder for strangling her 3 kids, 5-year-old Cora, 3-year-old Dawson, and 8-month-old Callan in January 2023. She's pleaded not guilty. Her lawyers argue that she was suffering from postpartum psychosis. I want to bring in our Peter Haralambos and legal contributor Bernarda Villalona. Peter, I want to start with you in this. What was this unforeseen circumstance that caused the judge to adjourn court seemingly early in recess till tomorrow?
20: That's right. A bit of a surprise. The jury actually was just sent back for lunch. As they got back from that break, they were told they were actually going to go home for the day. The judge really not providing many details. He said this was unavoidable. He also told the jury not to speculate about what this is. But it really comes after a day of starts and stops for this jury. They only heard from that one witness, Dr. Zeisel, and only for a few hours, though it does appear the defense is nearing the end of their case. They largely heard cross-examination from prosecutors who pointed out that this voice that Clancy was hearing wasn't actually reflected in any of her medical notes. that she didn't mention it to any of her providers before the incident, and also noted the fact that, you know, she didn't really mention it after the fact to that many people either, trying to cast doubt on that explanation.
1: All right. And Bernarda, the defense acknowledges that, yes, Clancy killed her three children, but says that she wasn't criminally responsible because she was experiencing what they described as postpartum psychosis. I want to lean into that, because do you think that they're doing a good job at this point of proving this case? And you and I have talked about the differences between postpartum depression and postpartum psychosis. Why is this key here?
2: Well, it's key because, of course, you can't run away. The prosecution can't run away from the facts that Lindsay Clancy was actually hospitalized before, that she was seeking out medical attention, that she was even speaking to her family members who are also in the medical field about what she was feeling and the fears that she had. So it wasn't simply that she was just ignoring what was going on. She loved her kids and realized that even though she's also a nurse, she was also able to acknowledge that there was something medically going on with her. She wanted to find a fix and a solution to it. So the defense is doing an excellent job in a sense of, number one, acknowledging and emphasizing all those acts that she was taking to better herself. Number two, bringing a sympathy factor in terms of, look, she loved her kids. This is not someone who was planning to get rid of her kids. This is something that happened, and the rationale about why it happened, the unthinkable happened, is because it was a breakdown in her mind with reality. And also, thirdly, when we talk about how this defense attorney was able to get her ex-husband's parents to testify on her own behalf, I think is huge for the defense in this case. But of course, all you need is one piece of seed of doubt. And I think that the defense has been able to do that. He comes off as credible. His expert testimony has come off as credible, more credible than the expert, the doctors that testified for the prosecution.
1: But you're right. The parents' testimony was absolutely extraordinary. Peter, I want to ask you this. What are you watching for as this testimony continues and the jury gets ready to deliberate soon?
20: Yeah, I'm curious to see who else the defense calls. It's possible that they call another expert, for example. We'll see that tomorrow morning. And then we'll see the extent of the rebuttal case. You know, the experts that we saw from the defense will be responded to by these prosecution experts. That could be helpful. And then we'll get to closings as early as this week. The defense lawyers appear to have done a pretty effective job garnering sympathy for Clancy. For example, today during this testimony, we heard from this psychologist who basically says Clancy has bad days and worse days, and that basically she spends every day thinking about, worrying about those kids that really, at the end of this tragedy here, the three killed kids that she openly admitted she killed.
1: All right, and we'll certainly be watching for it all. Thank you so much, guys.

0: Well, in less than an hour, the third day of testimony is set to begin in the case of the only man ever charged in the murder of Tupac Shakur. Las Vegas prosecutors allege that Dwayne Keefe D. Davis orchestrated the legendary rapper's murder, not that he pulled the trigger, but was the mastermind behind it. Davis has pleaded not guilty. Shakur died in a drive-by shooting near the Las Vegas Strip after a boxing match back in 1996. He was just 25 years old. Joining me now to break it all down is Alex Stone and our legal analyst Brian Buckmeyer. Alex, I want to start with you. What stood out to you from day two of testimony?
1: Well, I mean, I think the thing that we're really hearing now is the whole gang life mantra of snitches get stitches. And I mean, we even heard that in some of the early testimony. But it's clear that even though these witnesses are now in their 60s, that they don't want to help police or prosecutors. And the police who have already testified, they say back in the 90s that they weren't getting any help from any of the witnesses who were there. And it's the same way. Yesterday, former member of the Bloods, head of security at Suge Knight's Club, he was essentially a hostile witness. He said even though he doesn't like Dwayne Davis, he's not going to rat on him. And so far, they've been trying, the prosecution, to lay out their case about rap in the 90s and what was going on, but many of these witnesses are unwilling to help out.
0: And Brian, as Alex just pointed out, snitches get stitches. That seems to be just kind of one of the overarching themes of this trial. This is all very much centered on gang culture, right? So talk to me about the difficulty that the prosecution could face as they try to question these gang witnesses, and just the culture of silence that exists even 30 years later.
2: Yeah, so think about it. Many of these people grew up in the 80s and 90s, maybe even earlier than that. Think of California. Think of Las Vegas. Think about the relationship with law enforcement and these communities and how there's a deep embedded sense of mistrust that policing, in a sense, through gang violence was done within the community itself, and what happened within that community was not spoken about outside of it. And you're seeing, even 30 years later, continuing that mindset, because QPD Davis is part of the Southside Crips. There are witnesses who are testifying who are part of the Bloods. These are rival gangs, but even they are saying, I would rather stay silent and have this resolved within this gang community than speak to law enforcement, than speak to the criminal justice system. You have Suge Knight incarcerated saying, don't call me because it'll be bad for either side. And so the difficulty here is the prosecution is going to have to put these witnesses on the stand, explain who they are, what their connection is, why they would stay silent even though they have information, and then kind of point to the jury and say, you see, there's something there, but because of their silent code or their code of silence, they're not speaking. That's why we can't go a little bit further, believe the silence as an admission of guilt. But the defense is going to make the argument of, they haven't proved their case beyond a reasonable doubt because they don't have the facts to prove this. They want inferences and circumstantial evidence to convict a man that only one person is saying that they committed a crime, and that's using his words from exaggerated testimony either in documentaries or in a proffer agreement.
0: Right, and of course, we'll see how all of this plays out as his trial continues. Brian Buckmeyer, Alex Stone, thank you so much. And if you want to dive even deeper into the trial, ABC News Live has a new multi-platform show featuring Alex and Brian. You can watch Burden of Proof right here on ABC News Live every day at 5:30 and 8:30 p.m. Eastern. 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Well, testimony is back underway in the landmark federal Meta trial. The social media giant is accused of engineering its apps to be addictive for kids. Today, a former Meta platform engineering director testified about CEO Mark Zuckerberg's influence on the company's culture. The vocal Meta critic said on the stand, the company's top-down culture may have led Meta to shirk its responsibility to protect children who use Facebook and Instagram. The prosecution, made up of lawyers from several states, contend that Mark Zuckerberg's company intentionally harvested and used data collected from children. Prosecutors also said that they plan to show jurors a study titled "The Young Ones Are the Best Ones," citing it as proof that Meta purposefully exploited its most vulnerable users. Meta denies these allegations, saying that protecting children and teens was always a priority. Well, the judge who presided over Carmelo Anthony's murder trial has been removed from the case as a teenager seeks a new trial and appeals his conviction. The 19-year-old from Texas was convicted of murder and sentenced to 35 years in prison for fatally stabbing Austin Metcalf during a high school track meet. Now, a jury rejected Anthony's claims of self-defense, but Anthony's legal team argues that a retrial is warranted because State District Judge John Roach enforced overly strict courtroom rules and gave an interview after this trial was over. A new judge will now be assigned for tomorrow's hearing on a retrial request. Well, we turn now to the new details about the alleged cocaine trafficking scandal rocking Penn State University this afternoon. Authorities say the cocaine was supplied by two senior fraternity members who then used two off-campus frat houses to cut and package the drugs, all with the help of pledges and other students. 14 people, including 13 current and former students, now facing charges. Our Andrew Dimbert has been following this story for us. Andrew, we've got some new updates. What else are we learning here?
3: Well, the charges are very serious here, Morgan, and the investigation is continuing into what authorities describe as a cocaine trafficking ring, whereby these students at Penn State University and these off-campus fraternity houses were selling cocaine mostly to Penn State University students. Two dozen people are facing charges, and prosecutors say this whole operation centered around those two off-campus fraternity houses, even having some fraternity pledges having to package and distribute cocaine as part of their hazing. You know, hazing, trying to get into the fraternity, the ritual trying to get into the fraternity there. The investigation spanning some 2 years. Authorities say it started when detectives went undercover, made some controlled purchases of cocaine, and that's when they uncovered what they describe as a large-scale operation, that cocaine was being brought in from Philadelphia and New York City. It was then being cut up and packaged at these fraternity houses and then again sold mostly to students. Now the suspects are starting to make their way through court, including two of the alleged ringleaders, according to prosecutors, one being 24-year-old Agostino Abatiello. He's been denied bail. The other, Tom Robinson. And police say, according to these new court documents that we've just obtained, that he couldn't be more obvious about what he was doing, even accepting online payments for the cocaine using his real name, his first and last name. They say that he was so surprised when authorities arrived on his doorstep to arrest him that he thought it was a prank. He resisted arrest, according to these court documents, and then had to be tased. He, too, has been denied bail. Authorities say that this investigation is still ongoing and more charges could be coming, Morgan.
0: That's so many turns. Our thanks to Andrew Dimbert. Well, a scary scene in Missouri caught on camera. Take a look. Body-worn video obtained by ABC News shows a porch collapsing as U.S. Marshals were serving a warrant. Seven officers in total were injured. Marshals say it happened while they were serving a warrant on a sex offender for not properly registering. Authorities say they had so many officers at the home because they say that there were weapons found there when they served another warrant back in 2020. Well, Costco is teaming up with Scan Group, a nonprofit insurer, to offer Medicare plans for the first time ever. The two companies will start selling plans in three states, though they've not announced which ones yet. The plans won't come with a Costco membership, but consumers can sign up in Costco stores or with health insurance agents and online. Coming up here on ABC News Live, the search for answers in Las Vegas right now. Police are looking for a grandmother who they say vanished during a trip. All of this as her family gets suspicious text messages. Plus, the new research on GLP-1 drugs and longevity. Why early results suggest that they may help you live longer.
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0: Thanks so much for streaming with us. Take a look at this newly released body camera video from the LAPD showing the moment bystanders and officers work together to flip over a car to rescue a man pinned underneath. The victim thankfully expected to recover, but police are praising the teamwork. Riding together, we can move mountains and cars. So good to see. Well, officials are investigating the disappearance of a New York woman who has been missing in Las Vegas for 10 days now. 63-year-old Elisa Goods was last seen leaving a friend's home to go to a drugstore on August 8th. Well, now Goods' family says they're receiving suspicious messages from her phone. ABC's Faith Abube has the details on the ongoing investigation.
21: The family of a woman who disappeared in Las Vegas more than a week ago says they're getting disturbing messages from her phone.
22: It's been 10 days. It's been 10 days. Where is she?
21: 63-year-old Elisa Goods was in Vegas visiting a friend who says she left to go to a nearby drugstore on August 8th and never came back. Goods' niece kept calling her on cell phone. Days later, someone answered, hung up, and started texting, claiming to be Goods and asking for Bitcoin. One message reads, "You didn't send the money. You said you did." When Calloway demanded a video call, the reply was, "Send the money so I can get my phone fixed and I'll call you."
22: It's not her. And I just kept feeling like I lost my breath. It took my breath away. I couldn't breathe.
21: The family says they've gotten nowhere with Las Vegas police.
22: Reaching out to the detective only for her to tell me my aunt wasn't a priority. How could a person go missing in your city while visiting on vacation and she not be a priority?
21: Las Vegas police telling our New York station that the case is an active missing persons investigation. The family says investigators now confirm Goods made it to the drugstore that day. Where she went next is the question.
22: We want to find her. We want to find her well and alive. We want her home.
23: And Goods' family describes her as fit and full of life and is asking anyone with information to come forward. Mm.
0: So many questions. Let's hope she's found, our thanks to Faith Abube. We turn now to new research that suggests GLP-1s may help you live longer. A new University of Texas medical trial will follow some adults who already qualify for weight loss treatment. The study will measure things like biological age markers, inflammation, and mobility to see if the active ingredient in Zepbound can affect biological aging. Early findings from another clinical trial are already showing promising results. ABC's Perry Russum has more.
24: GLP-1s have been hailed as miracle drugs, helping people lose weight, control their diabetes, and even showing benefits for our hearts.
25: At this point, it's just the fact that it has improved other areas of my life that I'm just like not in a hurry to stop.
24: Researchers are examining an even bigger question. Could they also slow the way we age?
26: There's only one way to find out.
24: For centuries, we've searched for the fountain of youth, the holy grail of medicine, a quest brought to life in Indiana Jones and the Last Crusade.
26: You have chosen wisely.
24: The University of Texas Medical Branch in Galveston is leading one of the first clinical trials examining whether tirzepatide, the active ingredient in Zepbound, can affect biological aging.
27: Ultimately hope that our research will show that we slow biologic aging by 10 to 15%. We think there's a lot of people taking GLP-1s. Wait till we prove that it also slows your aging process. Everybody's going to want to take a GLP-1.
24: Their trial will follow adults 55 to 70 who already qualify for weight loss treatment, measuring biological age markers, inflammation, thinking, strength, and mobility. Early findings from another study are adding to the interest.
1: And this was really kind of the first look to say, hey, in this scenario, which has a lot of limitations, there essentially was a signal here that warranted kind of future study.
24: UC San Diego School of Medicine and Case Western University are analyzing blood from 84 adults with HIV and an abnormal buildup of body fat. After 32 weeks, those receiving semaglutide, the active ingredient in Ozempic and Wegovy, show changes consistent with slower aging on several DNA-based aging clocks. So what does that actually mean for living longer?
1: In terms of living longer, you know, these are kind of the studies that need to be conducted further in terms of looking at rigorous clinical trial designs with a particular aging focus.
24: And while there's no evidence that healthy people should take GLP-1 solely in the pursuit of longevity, the research seems promising and is just getting started, something we definitely want to follow. Back to you.
0: All right, we sure will. Our thanks to Perry Ressam. Coming up here on ABC News Live, millennials thought boomers were cringe, and Gen Z called millennials toogie. But now it's the Zoomers getting their lick back, getting a little generational karma from Gen Alpha. We'll explain after the break. Stay with us.
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33: I met Joel. He was magnetic. I knew I met the man I'm going to marry. My mom said, Jesus Christ, Caroline, it better not be a cop. And then one day, I got a text.
34: He knew something wasn't right.
33: He had a severe sex addiction.
35: He was clocking in and then going to have sex with people.
34: In his cop car while on duty. And then things got really bad.
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34: Betrayal. 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
36: All right, let's go, come on,
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0: Thanks for streaming with us. So a 12-year-old girl in Scotland is now going viral for her impersonation of Gen Z. Our Danny New has the story.
42: Two, one.
43: I suppose the time has come.
42: Wait, I'm literally obsessed!
43: When now Gen Z is old enough to be mocked by the next generation.
44: Were you trying to make fun of Gen Z the way that people online think that you were?
42: Yes, they do it so ridiculously. It's actually insane.
43: Tosha here is a 12-year-old member of Gen Alpha, who, for the past few weeks...
42: First, as you know, we're going to do ASMR.
43: ...has been picking up millions of views for her impersonations of the 20-something-year-old influencers she sees trying food on her feed. However, some are now lauding her as a hero. One commenter writing, Gen Alpha serving karma to Gen Z on behalf of us millennials.
44: What would your advice be to Gen Z?
42: Maybe don't exaggerate on a strawberry.
43: For the record, though, Tosha, her mom Anna, and her sister Pola were not the first to come up with this idea.
42: Working 9 to 5.
43: But they do have a unique way of taking on trends from their home in Scotland, which means, yes, Tosha is actually putting on an American accent, too.
44: Do you have a favorite American word or phrase you like to say in an American voice?
42: Orange.
1: I absolutely hate this.
43: But is their carefree comedy now bordering on poignancy? I asked two of ABC's younger staff members to watch and give their feedback.
5: Very good impression. I just hate
6: difficult
5: that.
6: To watch, though.
5: Yeah, difficult to watch.
42: Some amazingly orange carrots.
43: But for Tosha and Pola, they know one day their time will come too from Generation Beta.
42: Like the Gen Betas are going to be making fun of us.
44: How will that feel?
42: I'd be upset. Funny, but I'd be upset.
0: See, that's what Gen Z gets for calling us millennials. Chugi, our thanks to Dede Du for that story. Well, the news never stops, neither do we. You can find us anywhere you stream live news. And if you're on the go, take us with you. We're on the ABC News app and abcnews.com. I'm Morgan Norwood. Thank you so much for streaming with us. There's more news up next. Stay with us.
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8: 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In the flood zone, the painstaking search for the missing continues.
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14: I've fought with many warriors in my time. 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
0: Good Wednesday afternoon, everyone. I'm Morgan Norwood in New York City, and we start with breaking news because five Americans have died in a helicopter crash in Kenya. That's according to a State Department spokesperson. These images provided to ABC News by the Red Cross show rescue crews at the scene of the wreckage, which appears to be on a rocky mountainside. Kenyan authorities say seven people in all were on board the chopper, though it's unclear if everyone died. A luxury travel and tour agency called And Beyond confirmed a helicopter carrying its guest went down, expressing deepest sympathies to those affected. We'll continue to follow that story. For now, we do turn to new details about Hayden Panettiere's final moments. A police report revealing her on-and-off ex-boyfriend was with her, who her mother now describes as someone the family had been trying to get rid of. The couple had a tumultuous history that included domestic violence, but Hickerson recently said that they remain friends. We reached out to his spokesperson through his attorney and have not heard back. ABC's Trevor Ault has the story.
20: A newly obtained police report reveals new details about the shocking death of star actress Hayden Panettiere and who investigators say was with her when she died. According to police, Panettiere's on-and-off-again boyfriend Brian Hickerson and his brother Zach were also there at this South Carolina apartment complex when Panettiere suffered a cardiac arrest, and they say the brothers called 911.
21: Had a cardiac arrest.
2: CPR is in progress.
20: Police say EMS attempted to perform life-saving methods for an extended amount of time before they called the time of death. They say the boyfriend's brother, Zach, was very emotional while EMS were working on Hayden. Brian did not become emotional until EMS declared her officially deceased. And afterward, they say Brian showed officers the bag of medication Hayden is currently on. Police say they found no indications of foul play or suspicious circumstances, and the preliminary autopsy found no signs of trauma, with her cause of death still pending. Now Panettiere's mother is speaking out in a new interview, saying this person in her life that we've been trying to get rid of for quite some time was with her at her death, and that was Brian Hickerson. The couple did have a tumultuous history that included domestic violence.
3: The abuse, the fact that I allowed this person not only into my life, but for how long I put up with it.
20: She chronicled that alleged abuse in her memoir released months ago, including Hickerson being charged with multiple counts of felony abuse.
4: Brian pleaded no contest, but I knew that with what I was telling the police, he was sure to be found guilty. It ate at me, but I had to do what was right in the eyes of the law. Tell that to my heart, though. Despite all he'd done to me, I still loved Brian for who I believed he was.
20: Hickerson served 45 days in jail and recently told TMZ he had regrets, but said they were still friends.
6: I went into such a dark place, man. Drugs, alcohol, abuse. Good God almighty.
20: Police have reiterated they found nothing suspicious at the scene of Hayden's death. Her mother calls her daughter an amazingly talented person, but adds, I think young people who grow up in the entertainment industry, it is a struggle. And Panettiere talked openly in her memoir about the lifelong scars that came with becoming famous so young and her struggles with addiction and postpartum depression. We did reach out to Brian Hickerson through his attorney. We have not heard back.
0: And our thanks to Trevor Ault. And if you or someone you know is in a mental health crisis, text or call the Suicide and Crisis Lifeline at 988. Help is available 24/7. Oh, Canada. President Trump now says he's holding off on putting new tariffs on Canadian goods. The 50% tariffs were, remember, set to go into effect this morning on dozens of products from wine to hockey sticks. Well, now Trump says that he's pausing them for 3 days while he finalizes a new deal with Canada. Our Alex Brochet has been tracking this. He joins us now from Washington with the latest. So, Alex, let's break this down. What do we know about this apparent new deal?
10: Hey, Morgan. Okay, so President Trump says that he had a very good call with Canadian Prime Minister Mark Carney last night, and that is ultimately why the U.S. paused those tariffs, that 50% tariff on Canadian goods for 3 days to give the two sides a chance to finalize an agreement here. Now, keep in mind, these tariffs, it was for a pretty narrow set of goods, about $20 billion worth of goods that we get from Canada, which represents only about 5% of the trade from Canada. You're talking about autos, steel, furniture, alcohol, hockey sticks. But essentially, the president saying that with this progress, he believes that farmers, American farmers in particular, will be very happy, that agricultural tariffs on American agricultural goods will essentially be non-existent. Take a listen to what he said earlier.
11: The tariffs will be non-existent for our farmers. Our farmers were paying tremendous tariffs into Canada, and those tariffs are going to be totally eviscerated, down to zero. But our farmers are going to be thrilled, our manufacturers are going to be thrilled, and basically we have no tariffs going into Canada anymore.
10: Now, Canada has said that while substantial progress has been made, important work remains. The other thing, Morgan, that I would point out is the president also brought up that he could potentially revive the Keystone XL pipeline. He said that essentially it could be, it may be awoken from the grave, but beyond that, it's not sure, or it's uncertain what Canada is agreeing to on that return.
0: Let's put a pin in that right there. But earlier this year, the Supreme Court ruled that most of Trump's previous tariffs were illegal, Alex. So is it possible that these latest tariffs could suffer the same fate?
10: Well, so experts tell us, legal experts tell us that it is more than likely that these will be challenged in court. But it's using a different legal mechanism to implement these tariffs. It's something called Section 338 of a 1930s era trade law that's never been used before. And in a lot of trade analysts actually describe it as arguably dead law. The other thing that's really interesting here is that if these tariffs were to go in effect, they would essentially violate the USMCA that Trump negotiated during his first administration. So there are questions about legality there. But overall, when we talk about the use of this tariff threat, I mean, there are a lot of analysts that believe that this is a negotiating stance by the president. You know, we always hear that phrase about taco. Trump always chickens out. They're saying that this is used basically to put pressure on Canada to come to the table, and it could set the table for new negotiations with Mexico.
0: Hey, we'll see how this plays out. Our thanks to Alex Prochet. Well, the Kennedy Center says it will not try to restore President Donald Trump's name back on the front of the building before early September as another legal battle over the venue's future takes shape. Just last week, the board of the historic performing arts venue voted to once again close its doors for a years-long renovation to add the president's name to its marble facade. Let's break it all down with ABC's Stephen Portnoy. So, Stephen, good to have you here. New court filings just submitted last night. What else are we learning?
2: Well, we learned more details, Morgan, about the board's votes last Thursday, not only to close the center for 2 years, but also to aim to add the president's name back to the building and its environs as many as three different ways. First, on the closure, the filing says the board voted 23-3 last Thursday to move forward with a renovation project that would take 2 years and cost roughly $285 million, most of it to be paid for by the congressional vote last year to set aside more than $250 million to repair and restore the center. Now, this filing says that an alternative was considered, a four-year rotation of partial closures that a consultant warned might have hurt fundraising and harmed the Kennedy Center's reputation as patrons attended events at a construction site, essentially. Now, three members of the board voted against moving forward. All of them were congressional Democrats. One of them, Joyce Beatty of Ohio, has filed a lawsuit in this case. She objects not only to the closing of the center, but also the efforts to add Trump's name back onto the building.
0: All right, so you just laid out how we got here. What are the next steps at this point, Stephen?
2: Congresswoman Joyce Beatty has asked a federal judge who's been overseeing this case to step in now and prevent the Kennedy Center's management from putting the president's name back on the building in two different ways. One would credit the president with restoring and renovating the center. And then below that, the board voted that if $100 million fundraising target is hit, the building would also say it's been endowed by the Trump Kennedy Center Fund. There was also a vote to name the plaza in front the Donald J. Trump Plaza. Joyce Beatty's attorneys want the judge to weigh in by September 8th. The Kennedy Center's management has said they'll wait until then before adding those words onto the building. Oh, and the tarp that is still covering the remnants of the prior removal of President Trump's name, that tarp is still up. An official said it was because of reported panel damage and the need to do further work. And Joyce Beatty's attorneys say that doesn't make any sense. And they want the judge to get the Kennedy Center's management to explain why that tarp should not be ordered taken down.
0: All right, and we'll see how all of this plays out. Our thanks to Stephen Portnoy. We turn now to the growing backlash over flock surveillance systems used by police departments all over the country. The latest fallout involves a Massachusetts police officer accused of unlawfully accessing data from the system for personal use. All of this as an Ohio community pushes back on mass surveillance. Our Faith Abube reports.
12: Those controversial license plate tracking cameras made by Flock back in the spotlight. A Massachusetts police officer on leave at risk of losing his job and possibly facing criminal charges for allegedly abusing the technology. The Stowe Police Department says Officer Jason Rogers improperly accessed information about someone he knows five different times in the Flock database. The highly scrutinized Flock cameras automatically photograph every passing vehicle into a database that officers can search without a warrant. A fight now brewing in one Ohio community over the technology. A county commissioner calling for the Lucas County Sheriff's Department to pause its use of Flock cameras until an audit can determine what legal authority officers are using to access the data and how to protect residents from mass surveillance.
15: This is mass surveillance at scale.
12: But the sheriff, defiant, calling the technology a game changer. There have been multiple reports across the country of law enforcement officers misusing the database, including using them to stalk women. Critics calling these cameras an invasion of privacy. Some are being vandalized in acts of protest. The growing backlash led Flock

0: sentenced just this week for also using the system for personal reasons. The bigger question critics are still asking is whether the changes Flock has promised is enough to stop these violations and privacy concerns. Back to you.
1: In the meantime, the backlash continues, our thanks to Faith Abube. Coming up here on ABC News Live, not the kind of pool deck you want. What sent water rushing into a dining room aboard a Carnival cruise? Plus, it's all coming back to her now. Celine Dion is opening up about her much-anticipated return to the stage. Stay with us.
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9: Let's go.
8: Let's do it.
9: Let's go.
5: Because once the game starts.
10: Let's go. You better get on that bus.
11: Why, Jimmy?
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5: Everything else stops.

0: 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The suspect is female, white, late 20s.
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7: It's amazing.
8: How the hell are you supposed to break into this place?
7: Unleash.
9: When I say jump, jerks, you jerks jump.
7: The mayhem.
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11: Plan is, when they use the blender, we move.
12: What do you think, Linda? 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
11: Showtime.
6: Hey, this is actually kind of fun.
13: We could just make this our house.
7: Our house. Hulu and a mayhem. 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
14: In the middle of our street.
15: Thanks so much for streaming with us. So you've got to see this. Take a look at the moment. This Carnival cruise got an unexpected new pool. The cruise line is investigating after the Carnival Valor ship started listing in the Mississippi River, sending water spilling onto the deck and into the buffet area there. Carnival said these movements can happen during normal navigation, but it is reviewing why the ship tilted so far. The ship was not damaged and no passengers were injured in that incident. Well, while dangerous and shocking, we're talking about the underworld of the exotic reptile trade. Now, the creator of the controversial hit show Tiger King has a new documentary series where he exposes the lucrative reptile smuggling industry. Here's ABC's Lindsay Davis.
3: How many people do this, Al?
16: Nobody.
3: Nobody.
17: Are you rolling the dice?
16: I'm not rolling the dice. I know what the hell I'm doing.
18: Dangerous reptiles and the humans wild enough to wrangle them.
3: Yeah, I think you can put them back.
18: This is the wild world of selling, breeding, and collecting exotic and sometimes illegal animals in the U.S.
19: How to get Komodos into the United States, I just happen to say, if you were to ship in boxes of 100 water monitors, hatchlings, so they were like 4 to 6 inches long, and you have a baby Komodo dragon and you ship them in, you'd have to be an expert at fish and wildlife to open up a box of them and go, that's not a water monitor, that's a Komodo dragon.
18: Eric Good has spent years on the trail of the exotic animal trade, driven by a love of all creatures that crawl and slither, snakes in particular. For many, the stuff of nightmares, the devil personified in the book of Genesis.
20: Snakes. Why did it have to be snakes?
18: Indiana Jones' biggest fear in Raiders of the Lost Ark. And a fellow passenger from hell in Snakes on a Plane.
21: I have had it with these...

0: snakes on this money.
1: Snakes in particular often get a bad rap. People fear them, but yet you're so fascinated by them. Why?
2: Snakes are misunderstood. They're vilified wrongly. They're really important animals in the ecosystem, and we should love snakes.
3: Now, Eric directed Monsters of God, a new HBO docuseries that takes us inside the shadowy world of exotic reptile smugglers and the obsession that drives them. He's the man behind Netflix's Tiger King.
4: It's not every day that a zookeeper went to prison for murder for hire.
3: The series, a massive hit, spawning internet memes and reaching 34 million unique U.S. viewers in its first 10 days when it premiered on Netflix. And Chimp Crazy, exploring the bizarre U.S. subculture of people who obsessively dote on pet chimpanzees.
5: There is this culture of almost entirely women who raise chimpanzees and monkeys as if they're babies.
6: There is nothing like holding, loving, being around a chimp.
2: But really, to make a story, whether it's Tiger King or Chimp Crazy, you really need to find a story, and you need to find interesting characters along the way to tell that story. And so this one was more challenging, that I had to go much deeper into sort of investigative journalist kind of work to tell the story.
3: Good's investigation takes him into the world of exotic animal traders. They buy rare snakes and lizards from around the world, selling them to zoos or wealthy private buyers.
7: As I got older, I worked for places that had reptiles, and I learned how to do shows. Wrestling alligators and milking venomous snakes for the public, you know.
8: Now, how deadly is this king cobra?
9: Well, you would certainly die.
7: I started to sell a few things on the side, and it got so big so quick. That's how I began.
3: Tommy Crutchfield rose to fame in the 1980s and 90s as a reptile dealer. In 1999, he pleaded guilty to 7 felony counts involving smuggling and illegal wildlife trafficking and was sentenced to 30 months in prison.
7: They know the difference in your hand and food. Now, my hand smells like that chicken. Watch it, watch it, watch it. Come here, bud.
10: Tommy, be careful.
7: See?
10: Careful.
7: See him getting interested? You see his nictitating membrane? He's thinking, see? He's seeing the world through his tongue.
10: Tommy, you're the lizard whisperer.
3: And at the top of the collector's wish list, reptiles so rare, they're virtually impossible to get your hands on.
11: At that time, the rarest of the rare had become the Fiji Island iguana.
12: Fiji Island iguana is reptile magic.
11: Absolutely incredible, beautiful animal. Beautiful, beautiful.
12: Lime green and pale blue crossbands on the males. It's got lemon highlights on its lips. It's got this beautiful eye. It's got these long, sharp nails. They're magnificent creatures.
11: You can't have them in the United States, so if they did come in the United States, they were like getting the Mona Lisa.
1: You interview 2 people who are well-known smugglers in this industry, and I'm curious if they expressed any remorse for their actions.
2: Oh, wow, that's a good question. Yeah, some of them do. They're a product of their environment. They found themselves having that role in life, being a reptile dealer. And I did interview some people that really were saddened by the sort of the casualties along the way of selling reptiles.
3: Monsters of God ultimately shines a light on the welfare of exotic animals and how behind the glamour of the trade, their exploitation can help drive species toward extinction.
1: Overall, ideally like your viewer to take away.
2: That there are so many endangered species out there, and especially reptiles. Turtles and tortoises are one of the most endangered groups of vertebrates on the planet. So just be aware that, you know, one day you'll wake up and these things won't be around. I want the next generation and the next generation to enjoy reptiles and be able to have a pet chameleon or a leopard gecko or a bearded dragon.
13: It is so fascinating. 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And the 5-part documentary, Monsters of God, airs Thursdays on HBO and HBO Max. Well, still to come here on ABC News Live, her heart and the show will go on.

0: We live for that iconic belt. Superstar Celine Dion on her return to the stage after overcoming stiff person syndrome. 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
1: 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We're going to need a miracle. It's not possible.
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0: Welcome back in. So fans, listen up. Celine Dion is preparing for one of the biggest comebacks the music world has ever seen. The legendary singer is set to take the stage in Paris next month for her first series of concerts since revealing her crippling health battle with stiff person syndrome. Now she's opening up in a brand new candid interview before her big return to the stage. Here's our Rhiannon Alley. The voice of a generation is coming back to us right now. The singer opening up to Harper's Bazaar as the countdown to her return to the stage is officially on. A 5-week residency in Paris is now on the horizon, and she's putting in the work. Back in Las Vegas, Dion is doing Pilates 3 days a week plus 2 days of ballet. It's a remarkable turnaround from just a few years ago when her career came to a halt after a devastating stiff person syndrome diagnosis, a rare debilitating neurological disorder that forced her to step away from the stage. Now she's getting her body and her voice ready to return.
22: If I can't run, I'll walk. If I can't walk, I'll crawl. But I won't.
0: In the documentary I Am Celine Dion, the five-time Grammy winner opening up about taking high doses of Valium just to be able to walk, as well as other strong drugs because of the pain.
1: But I have to admit, it's been a struggle.
0: They paid for tickets, she says. They bought my records. They gave me that luxury. So the least I can do is tell them that I'm alive. The diva going on to say, instead of questioning life, can you live life? So I'm living my life, girl. I am living the life. Also sharing her special connection with fans, explaining, it's got to be because I'm an open book, adding, I'm honest and it's not always pretty. Sometimes it's happy things, sometimes it's sad, but it's called life.
2: There are no FDA-approved treatments for stiff person syndrome. It's really a testament to Celine Dion that she refuses to let the disorder define her. She is rewriting her next chapter and returning to the stage. Her five-week Paris residency begins September 12th. Back to you.
3: 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I'm Morgan Norwood. Thank you so much for streaming with us. There's more news up next. See you soon.
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21: Right now on ABC News Live, a deadly helicopter crash in Kenya, killing at least five Americans and leaving debris scattered across the rocky terrain there. The latest on those victims and what we know about the cause of the crash. Plus, new testimony in the Lindsey Clancy trial, a forensic psychologist returning to the witness stand. What he says about Clancy's mental health at the time of the murders. And high-profile primary races, the key takeaways in Florida, and what it all means for the midterms this fall. ABC News Live Report starts now.

0: I'm Stephanie Ramos in New York. Want to get straight to breaking news. The State Department says five Americans have died in a helicopter crash in Kenya. Local authorities say seven people total were on board and there are no survivors. Photos from the Red Cross there show crews combing through wreckage. A luxury travel and tour agency called And Beyond confirmed a helicopter carrying its guests went down, expressing deepest sympathies to those affected. We, of course, will bring you the updates as we learn more. The defense taking an unexpected turn in the Lindsey Clancy murder trial today. The judge rejecting a push from Clancy's attorneys to have a TikTok creator with no connection to the case testify as a witness. Clancy admits to strangling her three children, but her lawyers argue she was suffering from postpartum psychosis and should not be held criminally responsible for the murders. ABC's Peter Haralambos joins me now for more on this. And Peter, another dramatic moment centered on this TikTok creator. Why did the defense take this approach?
1: Yeah, this was kind of a remarkable moment. This is social worker Emily Thorndike. And just a few weeks ago, she was a member of the public just watching the trial like any one of us, basically watching this at home on YouTube, when she heard a description of one of the facilities where Clancy got an in-person treatment. Now, she briefly worked there. She left about a year before Clancy actually showed up. But when she heard the description from prosecutors of this facility, where prosecutors were saying it's a premier facility, they have all these doctors, they have all these social workers, they have all these programs, she said she became frustrated. She didn't think it was accurate. She thought it was a misrepresentation. In her experience, there was one doctor for every 20 patients, and that especially around the holidays, and for context, Clancy checked in on New Year's Eve, there wasn't that much support. So she posted a TikTok kind of calling this out, and then defense lawyers hired a private investigator to find her to see if she'd be willing to testify, to talk about that discrepancy in her opinion. The judge ultimately said all of her testimony was credible, but didn't think her testimony was material to the case because of that one-year gap. She worked there for about 7 years. She left in 2021. Clancy checked in 2022. That gap really made all the difference.
0: Very interesting. And earlier, jurors heard more from a defense psychologist that spoke about how Lindsey Clancy still talks about her kids, that she misses them. So what more do we know about that?
1: Yeah, and it's kind of interesting because we really haven't heard much about what Clancy currently thinks about her children. And this is a person who's treated her multiple times. He's seen her about 60 times since the incident. And basically, over the course of those sessions, he said that she basically thinks about her children every day, that she has two kinds of days, bad days and worse days. And this appears to be an effort from defense lawyers to push back on this assertion that Clancy is cold-hearted, for example, that she doesn't think about her kids. Prosecutors have kind of suggested that, and they're really trying to push back on that and show kind of the horror, the tragedy that she has to live with on a daily basis.
0: Yeah, every day we're learning more and more about her situation. Peter, thank you very much for coming in. Appreciate it. In Las Vegas, the third day of testimony starting just a few moments ago in the Tupac Shakur murder trial. Prosecutors have already called over a dozen witnesses in the fatal 1996 shooting. They included Reggie Wright Jr., the former chief of security for Death Row Records. I want to bring in ABC's Alex Stone, live from our LA Bureau. And Alex, what can we expect from the rest of testimony that will be heard today?
2: Yeah, Stephanie, they're getting going late today. We're waiting for the jury to come in right now so they can get going. But the one thing, and we're only in day three of a trial that could go on for a month or even longer, but they have not shown yet that Dwayne Davis was even in Las Vegas that night or that he had anything to do with this. You remember, for 30 years, he claimed that he was involved in this, but now he's saying those were all lies, that he wrote the book and the book was embellished by somebody else who actually wrote it for him, and that you can't believe anything that's in there. And so police, prosecutors, prove that I was there. And so far, they haven't been able to do that. And a lot of the witnesses who have been coming up, former gang members who, even though they don't like Dwayne Davis, they were Bloods, and they don't like the side that he was on with Sean Diddy Combs and Bad Boy Records. But they're saying, well, we're the law of the streets. They're not going to snitch on him and try to send him to prison. So far, they've had a lot of witnesses who have said, hey, not going to help you guys out, prosecutors, and they haven't actually put him in Las Vegas, but they've got a lot of time left to go in this trial to get to that point.
0: They certainly do. All right, Alex, thanks so much for that update. Appreciate it. And of course, for more on the trial, make sure to catch our new multi-platform show called Burden of Proof, weekdays at 5:30 p.m. and 8:30 p.m. Eastern, right here on ABC News Live, as well as on demand on Disney Plus, Hulu, or wherever you get your podcasts. Now to Washington, where President Trump has nominated a top White House aide to lead the Food and Drug Administration. Dr. Heidi Overton is director of the White House Domestic Policy Council. She's worked on several health initiatives in Trump's second term. One source describing her to ABC News as a loyalist to the president, who called her a rock star in his announcement. Health Secretary Robert F. Kennedy Jr. also praising Overton online. She will still need confirmation by the Senate. Turning to politics and the battle for control of Congress, with just 76 days until the midterms, primaries are testing the power of President Trump's endorsement. I want to bring in ABC's political director, Avery Harper, to break this all down. Welcome back, Avery. I want to start in South Carolina. Senator Darlene Graham, the late Senator Lindsey Graham's sister, had a Republican primary debate last night. She's facing criticism for her answer to a question about national security. We've got that clip.
3: Are Taiwan and the South China Sea national security issues for the United States? And if so, why or how?
4: I'm just going to be honest here. I'm not on national security. I'm not that informed on national security. So, but I do support the military.
0: That answer getting a lot of attention, Avery. President Trump plans to campaign with Graham on Friday. But what do you make of the state of this race?
5: Listen, that was a remarkable admission from Darlene Graham on the debate stage. And it's a damaging moment because it reinforces the central argument against Darlene Graham is that she doesn't have the experience to serve in the Senate. And we know that her opponent, Ralph Norman, is going to make this race a referendum on her qualifications. You've seen Nikki Haley also weigh in on this race, saying that a Senate seat is not something that one should inherit. We know that she has not only the Graham name and the Trump endorsement, but we know that Trump is going to campaign with her in South Carolina later on this week. It just remains to be seen whether or not he is going to be able to shift focus away from that debate moment to help her get over the finish line here.
0: Yeah, absolutely. And in the past 2 weeks, six candidates endorsed by President Trump have lost Republican primaries, including three just last night. What do you take away from that?
5: Look, I think that the strength of a Trump endorsement overall, when you look at this entire primary cycle, it is still a powerful force in Republican politics, but it is not a guarantee that a candidate will win, especially when you look at some of these down ballot races where folks know these candidates and these issues really well. When you look at some of the people that lost despite having the Trump endorsement, some of these people had really significant personal and political liabilities. When you think of somebody like Corey Mills, who was facing an investigation by the House Ethics Committee. And so we see Republican voters willing to break with Trump, especially when it comes to a candidate's character and electability.
0: All right. Avery Harper for us this afternoon. Thank you so much, Avery. Appreciate it.
5: Thank you.
0: President Trump says he is delaying new tariffs on Canadian goods. The 50% tariffs were set to go into effect today on dozens of products, including hockey sticks, wine, cheese, steel, aluminum, and cars. Now the president says he's pausing that plan for 3 days so the U.S. and Canada can work toward finalizing a deal. Canada's Prime Minister Mark Carney says substantial progress has been made, although there's still work to be done. A Massachusetts police officer is facing possible criminal charges for allegedly misusing license plate camera technology. The officer was placed on leave after being accused of unlawfully using flock cameras to access information on an individual 5 different times. Now he faces termination and possible jail time. ABC's Faith Abube has the latest.
6: This morning, those controversial license plate tracking cameras made by Flock back in the spotlight. A Massachusetts police officer on leave at risk of losing his job and possibly facing criminal charges for allegedly abusing the technology. The Stowe Police Department says Officer Jason Rogers improperly accessed information about someone he knows 5 different times in the Flock database. The highly scrutinized Flock cameras automatically photograph every passing vehicle into a database that officers can search without a warrant. A fight now brewing in one Ohio community over the technology. A county commissioner calling for the Lucas County Sheriff's Department to pause its use of Flock cameras until an audit can determine what legal authority officers are using to access the data and how to protect residents from mass surveillance.
7: This is mass surveillance at scale.
6: But the sheriff, defiant, calling the technology a game changer. There have been multiple reports across the country of law enforcement officers misusing the database, including using them to stalk women. Critics calling these cameras an invasion of privacy. Some are being vandalized in acts of protest. The growing backlash led Flock to announce new changes last week, including requiring a criminal case number for their database searches and a promise to delete the camera data after 7 days instead of 30.
7: And as we speak, another police officer is waking up in prison, this time in Wisconsin, after he was sentenced just this week for also using the system for personal reasons. The bigger question critics are still asking is whether the changes Flock has promised is enough to stop these violations and privacy concerns. Back to you.
8: Faith, thank you. Now to a harrowing plane landing in Ohio. New video shows a NetJets flight approaching the runway at Akron Canton Airport without its front landing gear down yesterday. You can see sparks flying, if you look closely, from the front of the Cessna as the plane's nose touches the tarmac before coming to a stop. The airline says only two crew members were on board and no injuries were reported. The FAA is investigating. Federal investigators releasing new video and images from that deadly medical jet crash in Philadelphia. The material includes surveillance, doorbell, and dash cam video footage, along with photos and flight data. Here's ABC's Rena Roy.
9: Newly released video, images, and data giving us a closer look at what happened to this medical jet in Northeast Philadelphia when it crashed, killing 8 people in January of 2025. In this footage the NTSB gathered from neighbors' doorbell cameras, you can see the jet exploding into a fireball. Other clips show the crew doing pre-flight checks before the ambulance pulls up with the patient. The flight cleared for takeoff. Moments later, officials say the Learjet 55 climbed to about 1,600 feet, entered a left turn, then plunged toward the ground at nearly 10,000 feet per minute while accelerating to more than 275 miles per hour. Investigators say the aircraft was airborne for less than a minute. The plane was carrying an 11-year-old patient, her mother, two pilots, and two medical crew members on a flight home to Mexico. All of them killed, along with two others on the ground. More than 20 others were injured. The NTSB also releasing images of what was left after the crash. Among the materials are personal items recovered from the scene and pieces of the aircraft, too damaged to provide any info. Investigators also have said the cockpit voice recorder was not recording the flight and likely had not been functioning for years.
8: These newly released materials are part of the NTSB's ongoing investigation into what caused the aircraft to fall from the sky. Why it went down remains unclear.
7: Rena, thank you. Coming up here on ABC News Live Reports, protecting teens from new technology. Why OpenAI is rolling out a new version of ChatGPT as users scrutinize Silicon Valley's influence on our youth. That's coming up. This is what you need to know.
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19: Fox Hollow is like a killing field.
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19: Fox Hollow is like a killing field.
20: When the documentary came out, we immediately began getting leads. There is another suspect, and it wasn't Mark Goodyear.
21: We're so close to solving this. We just need the one person who connects everything.
22: So when I interview Mark this time, what should I ask him?
20: Ask him if he'll talk to me.
8: Welcome back. A whistleblower's testimony and video depositions are expected to take center stage today in the landmark Meta trial. Court is set to resume in about an hour. A former Facebook engineering director is set to continue his testimony today. He testified that teens are being exposed to violent or graphic content that was 100 to 400 times higher than what Meta reported. In a statement, Meta denies the allegations and says it stands by its efforts to protect young users. Mark Zuckerberg and the head of Instagram are both expected to testify about how they say teen users have used the apps to help report bullying and unwanted sexual advances. If found liable, the company faces up to $1.4 trillion in damages, which brings us to today's Tech Talk. OpenAI says it is rolling out a new ChatGPT for teens. The new version of the popular AI bot will feature enhanced security, including parental controls with limits on content involving self-harm, violence, romance, and other topics. Users will be asked to self-identify their age, or the app will attempt to make age estimates by itself. Interesting. ABC News contributor, SiriusXM radio host, and Google Tech fellow Mike Muse joins me now for more on this. Mike, great to see you.
36: Good to see you.
8: ChatGPT says that the idea of this teen-focused app is to guide them toward healthy AI use. So what do you make of this?
36: Yes. So it's really important to note what will be defaulted is ChatGPT is trying to protect teens' mental health. So there'll be restrictions that are automatically default and set and cannot be changed. And whether or not that children, youth would not be able to use romantic languages. They won't have the ability to say, I love you, I care for you. So nothing romantic will be able to be there. There will also, too, be reminder where the ChatGPT will say, hey, just a reminder after a certain period of time, every 90 minutes, I am AI. I'm not a human. So that you don't get connected by this engagement thinking I'm a human being if you are lonely and you're feeling some kind of way. The other thing that is really interesting is how they're using it when it comes to homework, right? And trying to avoid youth from cheating on their homework. So one mode that they're doing is called study mode, where ChatGPT would not answer directly the question that the youth is asking, but would instead do a Socratic method to guide the student on how to come up with the answer on their own.
8: This is all constantly evolving. It is fascinating to see. But I guess the student would have to, or the teen would have to, put it in study mode in order for that to happen. But it's still evolving. Let's talk about the safety portion of this. We know that a lot of these platforms do have parental controls. We'll see it here, supposedly. But kids are tech savvy. So how are they going to put something in place that prevents these kids from getting that content that they're not supposed to get? And figure out a workaround?
36: Yeah, all great questions. Youth are very tech savvy, as you said, and there isn't anything that is going to be 100% foolproof, no matter what you do with artificial intelligence or no matter what these tech giants and these companies do. But what OpenAI is doing is trying to be proactive in responding to the concern that society has about children's mental health and also, too, around their concerns about responsible use when it comes to education, so that OpenAI and other generative AI products can be a productivity tool when it comes to tutoring. But Stephanie, this is the time when I always insert the role of the parent. The study mode isn't the default setting, right? And so unless a parent sets the study mode for a certain time period, which is called study hours, then the student will be able to use ChatGPT like normal. And so this is now when it's up to the parent to set the study mode for an extended period of time so that the student would not be able to do the workaround in order to get OpenAI or ChatGPT to give it directly the answer. So this is a moment where the parent has to work in concert with the student, their child, to work in concert with the tech platform such as OpenAI to ensure responsible AI use when it comes to managing their teen's mental health and educational outcomes.
8: I see. The guardrails are being put in place, but parents still have to be involved. They still have to hover and see exactly what their teen is doing online.
36: Yeah.
8: Mike, thanks so much.
36: Thank
8: you. Appreciate your time. And coming up here on ABC News Live Reports, a new surveillance video just released in the death of an off-duty police officer. The search for a woman said to have been armed and dangerous. And panicked passengers on the Mississippi. What happened on this cruise ship when we come back?
0: Never seen anything like this before.
4: Here it is. I mean, that's incredible.
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8: Welcome back. Some other headlines we're following this hour. Police in Worcester, Massachusetts, releasing surveillance video in the search for a woman wanted in connection with the death of an off-duty officer. Investigators say Karen Solomon is believed to have been armed and dangerous. They say she founded a nonprofit that provides mental health support for first responders and that they've been looking for her since yesterday morning when they discovered the off-duty officer dead inside a house. And Carnival Cruise Line is investigating after one of its ships started leaning into the Mississippi River, sending water spilling out of a swimming pool onto the deck and into a buffet area. It happened on Sunday. Carnival said movements of this kind can happen during normal navigation, but that it is reviewing the incident. And some big news out of Big Bear, California. Take a look at this, where the famous bald eagle Shadow has been mourning the death of his longtime partner, Jackie. She died last week after 23 days of treatment at the Ojai Raptor Center. Now, a new bald eagle known as Katie has been spotted with Shadow. Animal experts say just because the two are spending time together doesn't mean it's a long-term thing. Bald eagles typically mate for life, but they often get a new mate if one dies. The news never stops. You can find us anywhere you stream live news. And if you're on the go, we are on the ABC News app and abcnews.com as well. I'm Stephanie Ramos. Thanks so much for streaming with us. Searched is next.
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2: 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In the flood zone, the painstaking search for the missing continues.
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19: I've fought with many warriors in my time. 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
38: Because the news never stops.
39: I'm Ashin Singh. It is Hump Day, Wednesday, August 19th. You've got questions and we've got answers. This is Search. We're breaking down what you're asking right now in real time. Let's get right to it. We've got our Maya Ephraim here. She oversees our online search trends. Maya, what are people searching for today?
40: Hi, Ashin. Nice to see you. Following yesterday's Florida primary elections, voters are flooding search for analysis of the results. People are diving deep into individual races, looking up policies for candidates like Byron Donalds and Angie Nixon. And interestingly, Florida is currently searching for the term Democratic Socialist more than any other state in the country. People are looking up the definition, the core beliefs, and which candidates align with the movement. Turning to weather, forecasts for a potentially historic winter continue to drive up interest. I can see people are really curious about 2026 Super El Nino predictions and projected snowfall maps. People are also asking how a super event differs from a normal one and the difference between El Nino and La Nina. And finally, interest spikes every single day. Court is in session for the Lindsay Clancy murder trial. Viewers are specifically looking for videos of her former mother-in-law's testimony after a highly searched exchange with the prosecutors. Ashton, a newer search I'm also noticing is from people asking what happens if Clancy is found not guilty by reason of a lack of criminal responsibility.
39: Wow, a lot to get to today. Maya, thank you so much. We'll check back with you in just a bit. Okay, let's dive a little deeper into the story that you guys can't stop asking about, Florida's primary election results. And we've got our political director, Avery Harper, to break it down. Avery, the matchup is set. We've got the Democrat, David Jolly. We've got Byron Donalds as the Republican nominee. A lot of people are searching, and they want to know about their platforms and how they kind of stack up against each other.
4: Yeah, these are two very different candidates and nominees for their respective parties. So Congressman Byron Donalds, he's a staunch Trump ally. He is running on lowering property taxes and insurance rates and continuing conservative leadership in the state of Florida. Whereas David Jolly, he is focused on being a moderate. He has talked a lot about the issue of affordability, supporting public education, abortion rights. It's important to note that in the state of Florida, there is not a single Democrat who holds a statewide office. So Jolly's definitely the underdog in this race.
39: Talk to me about the loss for Corey Mills, because we all thought that that Trump endorsement would help carry him over, but it didn't. Talk to us about that controversy surrounding him, because we're seeing a lot of searches about that.
4: Yeah, he was facing a series of allegations from domestic abuse to sexual misconduct to even questions about his campaign finances. He was being investigated by the House Ethics Committee. He has denied all of those allegations, but despite having Trump's endorsements, we saw voters in the state of Florida in his district reject him and instead, casting ballots for Ryan Elijah, a former local television anchor.
39: Yeah, Avery, another familiar name that popped up was Debbie Wasserman Schultz. She was able to eke out her primary despite the redistricting in Florida. A lot of people are searching, what is her role in the Democratic Party? I know we've talked about her in the past, years ago now.
4: Yeah, she used to be the chair of the National Democratic Party. She actually did not represent this district originally. Her district was essentially eliminated because Florida redrew those districts in favor of Republicans. And so Wasserman Schultz opted to run in this majority black district, and that raised a lot of eyebrows. And so we saw her yesterday sort of acknowledge that, saying that she understands the importance of representation, and she wants to ban gerrymandering as she returns to Congress representing the Florida's 20th congressional district.
39: Avery, before I let you go, Maya mentioned that wild breakout search. Florida is searching democratic socialism more than any other state in the country. What does that say about the state? How do you read into that?
4: That's definitely because of Angie Nixon. She pulled off this massive upset in the Senate Democratic primary. She beat out Alex Vindman, who was running more as a moderate, even though he had outraised her, I think, like 16 times, 16 to 1. She had far less money, but voters ultimately chose her. She was campaigning on Medicare for All, on public housing, on affordable housing, and universal child care. And ultimately, that is what voters in Florida opted to choose over someone who has more name recognition, probably nationally, in Alex Vindman. And this does follow a sort of progressive wave that we've seen in other places like Michigan, New York, and Colorado. But again, Florida is a solidly Republican state, and so it's definitely going to be an uphill battle for her in this general election.
39: For sure. Avery, thank you so much for breaking it down. We'll be hearing more from you as the election's near. All right, let's get to your questions about El Nino predictions. Our meteorologist Samara Theodore has some answers for us. Samara, appreciate you joining us. I've got a confession to make. Anytime you, Leslie, Ginger, talk about El Nino, I am just smiling and nodding. And it seems that people on search are agreeing with me. What actually is an El Nino and how often does it happen?
5: Okay, how much time do I have? No, let me go ahead and do my best to do this in a concise way. I'll answer the second part first. It happens every 2 to 7 years per se. Okay, so what is an El Nino? Here's how I want you to think of it. So we're in the Pacific. First, let's get our bearings. We have South America here. Usually we have these trade winds and they're just like blowing the warm water in the ocean towards Asia. And so what happens like a conveyor belt is that warm water goes here. Then we get this upwelling, this cool water coming up. So the waters tend to be a little bit cooler off the coast of South America there in the Pacific Ocean. What happens when those winds grow weak and things start to die down and become calmer? Now we start to see that warmer water not really being pushed anywhere, more so laxing and kind of floating back towards South America and into the Central Pacific. So now we have this warm blob of water really circulating just south of Hawaii, closer to South America. And so we call that El Nino. It's it can change based on the trade winds.
6: I see. That makes a lot of sense. So what does that mean for El Nino 2026? What are your predictions there?
5: So first, I want to talk about why it's important that we have that warm water where it's situated. Mm-hmm. It actually impacts the atmosphere. That's why it's important. What does it matter that the water's cold here or warm there? Well, where you have warm water, that's where you're going to get a lot of activity right above it. We know that warm water tends to heat the air right above it. And that's when we start to see a lot more activity in hurricanes. That's fuel for storms. It also can shift and really impact where the jet stream is situated. So where the warm water is located, it has a big impact on how weather plays out everywhere else on the globe. So here we have a more active season in the Pacific when it comes to hurricanes. We just had Lala in Hawaii, where things have been relatively quiet, right, in the Atlantic. That's what typically happens in an El Nino year. Not only that, these are the impacts on the lower 48. It tends to be wetter in the south, wetter and cooler in parts of the southeast. And then we get more drier conditions in the Midwest, and then it's warmer a little bit farther to the northwest.
6: I gotcha. Samara, you made me smarter today. I appreciate you, sis. And time to tee up the latest on the Lindsey Clancy murder trial. I've got our Peter Harlamis following the case. Peter, appreciate you being here, man. I can't go a day without seeing this topping search. People are wondering when, if ever, will Lindsey Clancy actually take the stand in this case? Do you think it'll happen?
7: It's a good question. To me, it feels extremely unlikely, but not necessarily impossible. I think you have to consider the position she's currently in. She's someone who's actually at a state psychiatric facility, not necessarily stable, and testifying would require her go through cross-examination. That doesn't seem like the responsible thing for a defense lawyer to do, though she does have to affirmatively say yes or no in the coming days before the defense rests, whether or not she wants to exert that right. For now, though, it's been not suggested by defense lawyers at any point that they're going to call her as a witness, though it's not technically impossible.
6: Right. And Peter, we're seeing a lot of searches on whether or not Lindsey actually remembers the night that she actually killed her kids. Have we heard anything about from her attorneys about this?
7: Yeah, I mean, we've really heard a lot of details about this over the last 48 hours, specifically because they called a psychologist who met with Clancy in the days after those killings, where Clancy had a phone call with her ex-husband, Patrick, where she basically described that she was hearing a voice in her head telling her to kill the children and then kill herself. According to her defense lawyer, she was in an episode of psychosis when she heard that voice, though we've now seen some testimony kind of pushing back on whether or not she heard that voice. For example, that psychologist testified today that the idea of her hearing voices in her head, that's not necessarily something that's in the medical records that existed prior to the incident, so her previous doctors didn't notice that. On top of that, she didn't really communicate hearing those voices other than that one phone call and a separate conversation, apparently, with a hospital chaplain.
6: Just so much nuance to this. Peter, I know we talked about this yesterday, but we're still seeing a lot of search interest in Susan Clancy, the former mother-in-law of Lindsey Clancy. What do we know about her?
7: Yeah, she took the stand yesterday in really a remarkable few hours of testimony where she went up on the stand and basically said Lindsey Clancy was begging for help, that her mental health was declining in the fall of 2022, and that she told her family members that she was struggling, that she needed help. Now, the mother-in-law is actually a nurse as well, so she not only helped connect Clancy to medical help, but she also helped her figure out her side effects from these medications she was taking. This really seems to be a push from defense lawyers to push back on this idea that Lindsey Clancy was unserious about her medical treatment. They argue she jumped from doctor to doctor, tried out different medications quickly, and then gave up and then plotted this scheme. What they're hearing with this witness is that she was reaching out for help, she was trying, and she was getting help from her family.
6: Peter, before I let you go real quick, people are wondering on search, what would happen if Lindsey is deemed not guilty by lack of reason or of criminal responsibility?
7: Yeah, if she gets acquitted, she's ultimately going to spend the rest of her life likely in a psychiatric facility run by the state. According to one of those psychologists who treated her, basically she has bad days and worse days, and that basically every day she thinks about those three children who she killed.
6: Just such a sad story. Peter Haralambos, thanks so much for keeping us updated, man. We just ran through your top searches, but what else is on your timeline? Let's get back to Maya. Maya, what else is trending today?
40: Ashan, a massive $5 billion dividend payout from State Farm is driving hundreds of thousands of searches from people looking up who qualifies. State Farm customers who had an auto insurance policy at any point between January 1st and December 31st, 2025 are eligible for a refund. The company says the payments are possible because of stronger than expected financial performance. And if you're planning a vacation on the high seas, you might want to double check your booking. The CDC revealed its list of cruise ships with the worst sanitation scores for 2026. Travelers are now turning to search and looking up scores by ship names to make sure their upcoming getaway did not make the list.
6: Look, Maya, no judgment from me, but the amount of news stories that we've done on the cruise world, I don't know if it's from me, you know? I think I'm going to pass. Appreciate you, Maya. Coming up, one search always leads to another. We've got a trending topic, but that's just the surface. Authorities say two frats were involved in a cocaine trafficking ring at Penn State. We've got the spiral. It's up next.
9: 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What

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4: Welcome back to Search. Today's top searches are only part of the story. A simple scroll can sometimes take you down a deep rabbit hole. It's time now for The Spiral. All right, you guys can't stop asking questions about Penn State, and we're following your clicks and curiosity, and it looks like you guys want to know about a major cocaine bust there and frat culture on college campuses. So let's break it down. We've got our Andrew Dimbert up first, then we've got Adam McCready. Fellas, thank you so much for being here. Let's start with the latest on the investigation into the frat brothers charged in that alleged cocaine trafficking ring at Penn State. Andrew Dimbert has been here following the story for us. Andrew, appreciate you being here, man. So authorities say that this involves two fraternities, one that has now been suspended, and another that Penn State says wasn't even recognized as an official frat on campus. How did law enforcement crack down on this, and what is Penn State saying?
5: Yeah, so essentially Penn State can't really, at least at this point, sort of suspend or punish that other fraternity because they said it never had any affiliation to the university. But as for this investigation, you know, this didn't happen overnight. This was years of police work here, 2 years, a long-term investigation, really. And it all started when a detective went undercover and started making controlled purchases of the cocaine. Those purchases helped investigators uncover what they called a large-scale operation. And uncovering all of this then allowed prosecutors to get a statewide grand jury. And now you have 14 individuals facing charges, some of them really serious felonies, including conspiracy.
4: Oh, my gosh. Seems kind of unbelievable. Mm-hmm. So, Andrew, the attorney general has dubbed this investigation as Operation Drugs Unlimited. Like you said, 14 people have been charged. What exactly are they being accused of?
5: Well, it's important to note, and prosecutors say this, that this is not just a case of college kids possessing cocaine. And it's not even a case of college kids possessing a lot of cocaine. They say this was a sophisticated operation. They allege that the drugs were brought in from Philadelphia and New York. They were cut up, packaged, and sold at those two fraternity houses and then sold primarily to Penn State University students. Four of the defendants are facing major felonies, including the conspiracy charges I mentioned. Some are facing misdemeanor possession charges, and one is the father of one of the alleged dealers. He's accused of helping conceal drugs and obstructing the investigation, Ashin.
4: Feels like a plot of a movie, Andrew. And so, obviously, we're talking about frats here. So, was this just a drug ring, or did this somehow tie into, you know, frat hazing as we know it?
5: Well, the short answer is both, and this is where this case gets really disturbing here. According to court documents, one of those fraternities actually employed, if you will, some of its pledges and forced them into taking part in this operation, to package and to distribute the drug. And remember, pledging is, you know, that process where you try to get into the fraternity, the hazing ritual. So it involved these drugs, according to prosecutors. But this is not a hazing case. This is far more serious. It's a cocaine trafficking ring case. Ashin.
4: Andrew, this is really unbelievable. Mm-hmm. Appreciate you breaking this down for us. Let's now bring in Adam McCready. He's an associate professor in residence of higher education with expertise in college men and fraternities. Thank you so much for being here. So student affairs at Penn State are saying that criminal activity, including hazing, has, quote, no place at our institution. Does this drug bust at Penn State come as a surprise for you?

0: Not really. I mean, I think fraternities have been associated with social experience and parties and even drug use for decades, if not over a century now. So, no, not a surprise. I think, in fact, when I was a fraternity professional, there was a drug bust on my campus. And so not a new phenomenon, but I think the scope and severity of this issue is certainly concerning.
1: Yeah, Adam, I definitely remember it happening on my campus as well. And so fraternities and sorority chapters, they'll say that they don't condone hazing or abuse, but you and I both know that hazing does occur, and sometimes it can be deadly. Why is hazing an unofficial tradition for some members in Greek life? Like, how do we make sense of it?
0: Yeah, I mean, first it's important to recognize that hazing has occurred on college campuses before fraternities and sororities ever existed, and that these organizations simply adopted the behaviors that were already occurring on their campus when they began to indoctrinate new members into their experiences. And so the first fraternity hazing death actually happened in the late 19th century. So not a new phenomenon. I think that fraternities are, when they bring in new members, are finding ways to gatekeep. I think fraternity hazing issues are often more significant, or hazing is more significant often in fraternities than sororities, because masculinity and manhood are often associated with competition and risk-taking and violence. And so I think as new members try to secure the power and the social prestige that fraternities have, they're willing to engage in behaviors that might be risky, or engage behaviors like this drug related phenomenon at Penn State.
1: For sure. I mean, break this down for me, especially for people who are not familiar with Greek life. Like, what is the lure for pledges? Like, why are they willing to participate in things like hazing, potentially criminal activity, like what we're seeing with these two fraternities at Penn State? Like, why even step into this realm?
0: Yeah. And I first want to say that, like, when you pledge or become a new member in a fraternity, it's not always about hazing, right? So this is not a consistent phenomenon across all organizations. I think particularly for fraternity chapters or houses that have status, new members are willing to engage in behaviors to access that status and prestige on their campus. And so on institutions like Penn State, where you have these large fraternity houses and the fraternities and sororities are the social outlet for campus, new members are willing to engage in behaviors they might not ordinarily willingly be able to do or willing to do. In order to gain access to that social prestige and that social environment.
1: You talked a little bit about the history of Greek life. Like, what actually, just help contextualize this for me. Like, what is the overall and long-term benefit of joining a fraternity, of actually pledging, and what is the appeal as it dates to sort of generations ago?
0: Yeah, absolutely. I mean, at their best, right, fraternities are about places to find community and find belonging, and can often help members find supports and resources to be successful in college. I mean, many of these organizations have extensive alumni or undergraduate networks where members are willing to support each other through the college experience, but also throughout life. You know, I was a fraternity member, and some of my closest friends in this world are folks that I went to college with or were members elsewhere. And that, you know, when fraternities were founded 200 years ago on campuses, they were the sole social outlet for members at colleges who otherwise were under like strict policies and oversight from faculty. So for a long, long time, they've been an opportunity to build community and friendship. But at their very worst, right, they can perpetuate harms in these extreme environments like at Penn State.
1: For sure. Two sides to every coin. Adam, appreciate you, man. Thanks so much for joining us. Still ahead, it might be at the top of your feed, but what's the vibe? We've got your top pop culture and entertainment searches with Roxy Diaz, including a health update from Celine Dion before she returns to the stage. We got the vibe check. It's next.
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8: It is time now for our vibe check, a look at what's buzzing in entertainment and pop culture. Our Roxy Diaz joins me now for more on what's trending on your feeds. Roxy, what's going on, sis? What's the vibe?
9: Hey, Ash. So listen, Bernard the Elf is hanging up his hat. David Krumholtz, beloved from the Santa Claus, Numbers, and Oppenheimer, announced on social media he's taken an indefinite break from acting, summing up his state of mind: frustrated, fed up, and fried. The actor citing disillusionment with actor pay and the pressure to build a social following just to stay employable. But after fans and fellow actors rallied, he says he's not quitting entirely, just wondering if there's a higher calling to pursue, like motivational speaking for kids. Now, rock lost a legend. Frank Beard, ZZ Top's drummer for 56 years, died in hospice care at his Texas ranch with family by his side. His death was announced on the band's website. His backbeat powered the trio from 1971 through Legs, Sharp Dressed Man, and a Rock Hall induction. Bill Gibbons, now the last original member of the band, called Beard one of the most naturally innovative drummers and a great and true son of Texas. And the irony was always this part, all right? Now, the legend that was named Beard was the only member without one. Billy Gibbons joking about it, saying Frank's beard is on his driver's license. So there you go. And Celine Dion is ready for her moment, the 58-year-old sharing a health update in an interview with Harper's Bazaar ahead of her five-week Paris residency. It's her first real run of shows since her stiff person syndrome diagnosis. The vocalist saying that she had symptoms for 17 years before her 2022 diagnosis. She's now training like an athlete, including 90-minute Pilates sessions three times a week. And a demand for her Paris residency was intense, with tickets that sold out instantly. 3 weeks have been added in 2027. Near, far, wherever you are, the heart goes on, and Celine Dion is proof of that. And last but not least, Robin Williams' kids have revived his Instagram account, and they say it's to fight, quote, rampant AI abuse of his voice and likeness. In a statement, Zach, Zelda, and Cody say as technology evolves, they want this to be a safe, trusted place where stories, photos, videos, and memories shared reflect his legacy with authenticity, warmth, and care. And Williams' daughter Zelda taking to her personal account after the statement to apologize for posting on his account, saying, I know it's a little strange, but she says it's the best way to fight back against deep fakes. And as the last post before this week was from 2014, Williams posted a birthday tribute to Zelda. That was just 2 weeks before his death. You know, he is always going to be remembered as a true icon.
8: That's so true. What a legend. I think about all the movies he's done. You know, you think about Patch Adams, Jumanji. But you know the real sleeper, Roxy? I still got that VHS of Flubber. I don't know if you remember
9: Flubber?
8: That.
9: Flubber?
8: Flubber, man.
9: Oh,
8: Flubber. We got to bring Flubber out the vault.
9: Wow.
8: Put some respect on Flubber.
9: I thought you were going to say Mrs. Doubtfire.
8: Oh, you can't. How could I forget Mrs. Doubtfire? But
9: he has some of the best quotes out there. If you just like Google Robin Williams quotes, he was just such a great, kind-hearted man. Best quotes ever.
8: And a low-key style icon, too. Rox, I appreciate you very much. All right. I'm Ashin Singh, and this is Search on ABC News Live, where your questions meet real answers. We'll leave you with what's trending right now on abcnews.com. You can scan that QR code right there to catch up, and I'll see you back here tomorrow. 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
7: 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Tupac Shakur, now 30 years after he was gunned down on the Vegas Strip, a one-time reputed gang leader from L.A. stands trial for his murder. 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
17: Reporting from Donald Trump's inaugural ball, I'm Kira Phillips. 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
18: I'm Stephanie Ramos in New York. Right now on ABC News Live reports a deadly helicopter crash in Kenya. What the State Department and local officials are saying about the 7 people killed, including 5 Americans. Plus, a recap of some high-profile primary races and how much the president's endorsement means ahead of midterm elections. Then, concerns about U.S. sailors at sea amid reports of inadequate conditions aboard warships. Also, why some people who are looking for longevity say they're turning to weight loss drugs. And the New England Patriots take on the Philadelphia Eagles in week 2 of the NFL preseason. Your ABC News Live Top 5 starts right now. Leading our top 5, 5 Americans have died in a helicopter crash in Kenya. That is according to the State Department. Local authorities say 7 people total were on board, and there are no survivors. ABC's Rena Roy has the latest.
19: Those 5 Americans are among the 7 people dead in this horrific crash. Officials say everyone on board was killed, including the pilot, after the helicopter went down in Samburu County, Kenya. Ecuadorian officials saying the country's national intelligence chief and his wife were on board when it crashed near Ololokwe Mountain in the northern part of Kenya on its way from the Suyun Conservancy. You can see what appears to be pieces of the aircraft on the rocky mountainside and smoke rising into the air from the crash. The Kenyan Red Cross responded to the scene. Emergency workers saying search and rescue efforts were hampered by difficult terrain and an active fire at the crash site. Luxury travel and tour agency And Beyond confirmed Wednesday that the aircraft was carrying its guests. In a statement, the company expressing its deepest sympathies to all those affected. Officials say it's unclear what caused the helicopter to go down. Rena Roy, ABC News, New York.
18: Rena, thank you. At number 2, President Trump says he will meet with North Korean leader Kim Jong-un later this year. The announcement coming after Trump ordered military exercises between the U.S. and South Korea to be scaled back, calling the joint exercises an insult to Kim. ABC's Olivia Rubin has more.
5: Today, President Trump saying he plans to meet with North Korean dictator Kim Jong-un.
15: Are you expecting to meet with him later this year?
20: Yeah, I will be.
5: It comes after Trump announced he was reducing joint military exercises with South Korea, a U.S. ally that hosts nearly 30,000 U.S. troops, citing his, quote, very good relationship with the North Korean dictator. Trump currently in a war with Iran over nuclear weapons, but North Korea has its own nuclear ambitions, first testing a nuclear weapon in 2006. Trump meeting with Kim three times during his first term, but never reaching a deal on denuclearization. President today blaming other administrations without naming them for the buildup of North Korea's stockpile.
21: He has 57 very powerful nuclear weapons. Should have never allowed it to happen. They should have never allowed it.
5: Still, Trump saying this week the dictator treats him with, quote, great respect.
21: But I get along with him, Rick. And you know what? The fact that I get along with him, that's a good thing.
5: North Korea has supplied Iran with missile technology. Trump's war there now in its sixth month, with no deal to end the fighting.
21: Iran cannot have a nuclear weapon. You know why? Because they'd use it. And we're not going to let them use it. So Iran cannot have a nuclear weapon. And they won't.
18: Olivia, thank you. At number three, new testimony today in the murder trial of Lindsay Clancy. Clancy admits to strangling her three children, but her lawyers argue she was suffering from postpartum psychosis and should not be held criminally responsible for the murders. ABC's Peter Haralambos has the latest.
22: Stephanie, the jury was sent home after what the judge described was an unforeseen circumstance. But before that, they did hear some critical testimony from the psychologist who treated Lindsay Clancy. He described in detail how he was there for a phone call she made to her ex-husband, Patrick, where she described that she was hearing a voice telling her to kill her three children and then try to kill herself. Prosecutors tried to cast down on that testimony by highlighting that nowhere in Clancy's medical records does she mention ever hearing this voice. They also highlighted that the only time she heard that voice was the day of the actual killings. Defense lawyers also unsuccessfully tried to call a TikToker who posted about the case itself. This was someone who actually worked at the facility where Clancy was treated. She believed that prosecutors were misrepresenting the quality of care there, posted a TikTok about it, prompting defense lawyers to reach out to her to see if she'd be willing to testify for the defense case. The judge ultimately saying that her testimony would have been credible, but it wasn't material to the case because that woman stopped working at the facility about a year before Clancy was admitted. Testimony is set to resume tomorrow morning at 9 a.m. Stephanie?
18: Peter, thank you. Now to number three, the third day of testimony underway in the Tupac Shakur murder trial. Prosecutors have already called more than a dozen witnesses in the fatal 1996 shooting, including the former chief of security for Death Row Records. ABC's Alex Stone has more.
23: Well, Stephanie, one thing that's being seen in court, that even though some of these witnesses are former gang members who are now in their 60s, they still don't want to help out prosecutors or police. Yesterday, they heard from James McDonald, the jury, one of Suge Knight's former security guards at his club, and he essentially was a hostile witness, saying that even though he doesn't like Dwayne Davis, that he's not going to rat on him, that it is snitches get stitches, the mantra of gang life, and that even though this is many decades later and they're now much, much older, that still they are not going to help out prosecutors or police. And the hatred between Sean Combs's Bad Boy Records and Suge Knight's Death Row Records, this is all becoming very apparent. They will talk about that there was a lot of tension between the two sides, East Coast, West Coast, the two record companies, the two record labels, those who were on the side of Suge Knight, those who were on the side of Sean Diddy Combs, and that they had a lot of tension between them. But specifics about Dwayne Davis, some of these witnesses do not want to get into it, and now they're continuing to call others who knew both sides, are calling prosecutors and police, but still, this is very early in what could be a month-long trial. Stephanie?
18: Alex Stone for us. Thanks for the update. For more on the trial, make sure to catch our new multi-platform show called Burden of Proof, weekdays at 5:30 p.m. and 8:30 p.m. Eastern, right here on ABC News Live, as well as on demand on Disney Plus, Hulu, or wherever you get your podcasts. And rounding out our top five, more than 70 million Americans from coast to coast are dealing with multiple days of dangerous heat. On top of that, severe weather is on the move tonight across the Midwest after storms led to damage in Missouri. Meteorologist Samara Theodore is tracking it all. Heat, a major issue, though, plaguing the South. It's going to feel like the triple digits, not just today and tomorrow, but also into their weekend. We're looking at 105 degrees is what it'll feel like in Houston on Saturday afternoon, 107 on Friday in Savannah, triple digits all the way through the weekend in Dallas. And then meanwhile, out in the Southwest, these aren't feel like temperatures. These are actual temperatures. Temperatures rising into the triple digits throughout the remainder of the week. Palm Springs hitting 110 on Saturday. Phoenix, Arizona coming in at 111 degrees on Saturday. Meanwhile, we have been reeling from a lot of the flooding conditions we've been seeing in parts of the Midwest. This is Indianapolis, Indiana, just this past Saturday, completely washing away the middle of a road. And more flooding is expected today, level 2 out of 4. We could see flash flooding in places like Kirksville, Springfield, Indianapolis, Louisville, down towards Nashville and Bowling Green. So folks should be on high alert. Remember, turn around, don't drown. And then those same storms that are bringing the flooding, they also bring the threat for severe weather. Some of these storms pretty strong as we head through the remainder of today into tomorrow in the early morning hours, still dark outside, and we could be in for not only flash flooding in places like Cape Girardeau, Springfield, Union City, Evansville, but also damaging wind and isolated tornadoes. So it's really imperative that folks have their alerts on their phones. Back to you. Samara, thank you. In tonight's deep dive, the concerns about the strain on the U.S. military as the war with Iran approaches the six-month mark. We're learning of more problems at sea. A U.S. Navy destroyer suffered a power failure, leaving those on board without basic necessities for days. Meanwhile, President Trump warns the war with Iran in the Middle East could escalate further despite these strains on the U.S. military. ABC's Martha Raddatz has more.
0: President Trump digging in, threatening more action in the Strait of Hormuz despite growing strains on the U.S. military, with new revelations this morning about troubles on another warship. In the South China Sea last month, the Navy confirms a power failure aboard the USS Benfold left sailors without potable water, working toilets, or air conditioning for 4 days. Tugboats had to tow the Benfold to the Philippines, where sailors were provided food and lodging while the destroyer was repaired. That ship was part of the carrier strike group heading to the Middle East to relieve the USS Lincoln aircraft carrier, whose crew has been at sea for more than 260 grueling days as part of the Iran war effort. The ship has not had a port call all year. Reports of low morale and poor living conditions on the Lincoln prompted CENTCOM Commander Admiral Brad Cooper to the carrier earlier this week. Cooper saying the Lincoln currently has among the lowest number of cases related to mental health, but he conceded this doesn't mean that all is perfect, describing long periods at sea as uniquely challenging and tough.
1: Thanks to the service and sacrifice of the best of Americans, we will ensure that Iran never gets a nuclear weapon.
0: Defense Secretary Pete Hegseth, whose role is traditionally non-political, was on the campaign trail in Iowa Tuesday, where he tried to gin up support for his proposed $1.5 trillion Pentagon budget. But nearly 6 months after the U.S. and Israel launched strikes against Tehran, a new poll shows a majority of Americans disapprove of the strikes against the regime, with 80% of Americans now fearing the war will go on for an extended period of time.
18: Our thanks to Martha Raddatz for that report. And joining me now for more on this is retired Navy fighter pilot and founder of No Fallen Heroes, Matthew Wiz Buckley. Wiz, thank you so much for joining us to talk about this. So we know that this ship is about 30 years old. How unusual is it for a Navy destroyer to suffer power failure so severe that it has to be towed back to port?
2: Good to see you, Stephanie, and thank you for your service. It's incredibly rare. It is an older ship. Now I'm going to age myself a little bit. My first deployment on board the Abraham Lincoln, we had to, I think the Benfold was in our carrier strike group. A massive engineering casualty of this nature, I haven't heard of in over three decades of my naval experience and knowing about these subjects. So it's incredibly rare to lose what we affectionately call our hotel services, potable water, plumbing, refrigeration, all of those things. So this is pretty bad on the Navy. I'm going to wait until the investigation comes out to see what's going on. But I guarantee you behind the scenes, they're debriefing and figuring out what happened so this can't happen again.
18: Many after action reviews taking place right now, I'm sure. And as you know, the military likes to keep information close to the vest. But why do you think it's taken so long for the public to find out what these sailors were dealing with on this ship?
2: Well, to be honest with you, Stephanie, again, I'm a Navy guy and a student of naval history. In World War II, what do we say? Loose lips sink ships. Whether it's alleged reports of potentially low stockpiles of missiles or low morale on ships, that plays into the hands of the enemy. The Abraham Lincoln, the carrier strike groups involved here, they're engaged in active combat. The main reason the Abraham Lincoln is not in the Persian Gulf, where I did my deployment on Lincoln, we were actually in the Gulf, is because Iran is actively trying to sink this ship. If Iran could kill 5,000 sailors and Marines on board her, they'd do it today. So these young men and women on the tip of the spear on the Lincoln and in that carrier strike group deserve our thanks. But they are on the front lines right now in this active combat.
18: Absolutely, in the middle of a war. You say sabotage cannot be ruled out. So how seriously does the Navy take that possibility, and what would investigators look for?
2: It's sad to say, Stephanie, before we go on deployment, they put security guards around the engineering spaces, you know, especially on some of these small boys, these that have gas turbine engines. You throw a couple pennies down one of those and, you know, there goes a $50, $100 million motor and you're not going to sea. So I'm not calling this sabotage, but, you know, low morale and some other things going on board some of these ships. I don't rule anything out, but that's why we're going to have to wait for the Navy to detail this report. But as you said, the AARs, the debriefs are flying around. And I guarantee you the Commander Chief Pacific Fleet is trying to figure out exactly what happened so this doesn't happen on any of our other ships as they're going into active combat.
18: Exactly. Trying to resolve the issues there. As you know, prolonged deployments affect the crew and the ship's readiness. But thankfully, no one was injured during this process. Matthew Wiz Buckley, thank you very much for your time. Appreciate it.
2: Thanks, Stephanie. We'll see you.
18: Yeah. Coming up, the breakthrough cancer treatment that could have major implications for melanoma patients. Also ahead, a major preseason test for two of the NFL's top teams. We're live at Foxborough ahead of the Patriots-Eagles star-studded joint practice. This is what you need to know.
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18: A potential major breakthrough for treating cancer. Pharma giants Merck and Moderna announcing a new cancer vaccine that is showing strong results among high-risk patients with melanoma. ABC's Yuri Benejout has more.
5: Pharmaceutical companies Moderna and Merck announcing that their new mRNA vaccine showed promising results. The vaccine is personalized to each patient and built from a patient's own tumor. It uses the same technology as COVID vaccines. The shot works to teach the immune system to recognize the unique genetic fingerprint of the cancer. Merck and Moderna say when paired with an existing immunotherapy, the shot helped reduce the risk of cancer returning or spreading further. The companies still need to publish their full clinical trial results, including whether the shot helps patients live longer. While there are other cancer vaccines already approved by the FDA, experts say that this new vaccine represents a step forward in the field. It remains unclear when the companies may apply for the shot to be FDA approved, but this is certainly hopeful news for the 1.5 million Americans living with melanoma. Yuri Benejad, ABC News, New York.
18: Yuri, thank you. It is time now for tonight's social story. That's where we post three stories on our social media and you decide what we cover. Today's choices, GLP-1s and longevity, Costco to start selling Medicare plans, and Celine Dion returning to stage 4 years after her stiff person syndrome diagnosis. And you chose GLP-1 weight loss drugs, possibly giving patients a longer life. They've already transformed treatment for diabetes and obesity, but now some researchers are examining whether they could help us live longer. ABC's Perry Russum has more.
7: GLP-1s have been hailed as miracle drugs, helping people lose weight, control their diabetes, and even showing benefits for our hearts.
8: At this point, it's just the fact that it has improved other areas of my life that I'm just like not in a hurry to stop.
7: Researchers are examining an even bigger question. Could they also slow the way we age?
9: There's only one way to find out.
7: For centuries, we've searched for the fountain of youth, the holy grail of medicine, a quest brought to life in Indiana Jones and the Last Crusade.
9: You have chosen wisely.
7: The University of Texas Medical Branch in Galveston is leading one of the first clinical trials examining whether tirzepatide, the active ingredient in Zepbound, can affect biological aging.
10: Ultimately hope that our research will show that we slow biologic aging by 10 to 15%. We think there's a lot of people taking GLP-1s. Wait till we prove that it also slows your aging process. Everybody's going to want to take a GLP-1.
7: Their trial will follow adults 55 to 70 who already qualify for weight loss treatment, measuring biological age markers, inflammation, thinking, strength, and mobility. Early findings from another study are adding to the interest.
11: And this was really kind of the first look to say, hey, in this scenario, which has a lot of limitations, there essentially was a signal here that warranted kind of future study.
7: UC San Diego School of Medicine and Case Western University are analyzing blood from 84 adults with HIV and an abnormal buildup of body fat. After 32 weeks, those receiving semaglutide, the active ingredient in Ozempic and Wegovy, show changes consistent with slower aging on several DNA-based aging clocks. So what does that actually mean for living longer?
11: In terms of living longer, you know, these are kind of the studies that need to be conducted further in terms of looking at rigorous clinical trial designs with a particular aging focus.
18: Our thanks to Perry Russum for that report. And go ahead and take a moment to scan the QR code on your screen. Each day we post the social story on the ABC News Live Instagram page, so your vote could help pick what we cover tomorrow. And coming up here on ABC News Live, one of the NFL's biggest preseason matchups isn't even a game. We'll talk to ESPN about top quarterbacks Drake May and Jalen Hurts facing off on the practice field.
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26: So if you really want people to believe in it, you got to do it right.
18: The NFL preseason is heating up with two top quarterbacks facing off on the practice field today. The Patriots and Eagles holding their first of two joint training camp practices in Foxborough, Massachusetts. ESPN national reporter Sal Palantonio is live there for us. So great to have you there. Thank you so much for joining us. So Sal, what did we see from Drake May and Jalen Hurts today?
27: Well, we saw two different quarterbacks. Stephanie, we saw Drake May on time and on target, especially with A.J. Brown. A.J. Brown caught six of his seven targets. And we saw Jalen Hurts struggle once again within this new offensive scheme being installed by new offensive coordinator Sean Mannion. Jalen Hurts threw three interceptions, and those Philadelphia reporters who give out grades every day to the quarterback gave him a C- for today, and I would have to agree with that. He wasn't very sharp at all.
18: Oh, wow. That's a C minus. Interesting. That's harsh. Okay. How did Patriots wide receiver A.J. Brown do practicing against his old team?
27: Well, I thought A.J. Brown was really dialed in. I mean, he was effortless on the field. And, you know, I think the Eagles are going to miss him. He was 30% of their passing game last year. And I think A.J. Brown, the reason why they brought him in, why Mike Vrabel brought him to New England, was they want to find more firepower offensively so they can get back to the Super Bowl. And he's been working every day diligently with a second-year quarterback, Drake May. They've been working in film study one-on-one, going over what they call catch tape, which is a string of pass catches by a wide receiver in different circumstances to show what works and what does not work. And that's the most important thing for A.J. Brown this season, because last year, A.J. Brown's catch rate was only 64%. That was the lowest of his 4 years in Philadelphia. And last year for the New England Patriots, Stephon Diggs' catch rate was 89%. So A.J. Brown's got to get that up.
18: All right. We will see who the title contender is this season. Looking forward to it. Sal, thanks so much. And
27: thank
18: have fun.
27: You.
18: Be sure to catch the big preseason matchups Thursday and Friday night on ESPN and the NFL Network. And coming up here on ABC News Live, some really tense testimony in the Tupac Shakur murder trial about gang tensions that allegedly led to the killing. Our new show, Burden of Proof, is right after the break.
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41: It feels like home.
44: Hi. When's the last time we dropped our things and went? Woke up somewhere that Hi. We both never been. Growing up doesn't mean
43: good morning. How are you?
41: At the start of the day, letting us into your home, putting the good
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8: Michael Strahan reporting from the Sagrada Familia in Barcelona. Wherever the story is, we'll take you there. 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
9: I'm Mike Ajachi, and this is Burden of Proof, where we'll be covering high-profile cases. And we're diving into the latest testimony in the trial of Dwayne Keefe D. Davis, accused of orchestrating Tupac's murder. I'm joined by two illustrious lawyers. To my right, criminal defense attorney Brian Buckmeyer. Brian, what's going on today, man? How you doing?
10: I mean, we're talking about gang culture, right? So I think we're going to be all right. I don't have any blue or red. We won't get too much into it.
9: Gotta keep things quiet.
10: Yeah.
9: Gotta keep things quiet. To my left, criminal defense attorney and former prosecutor Bernarda Villalona. Bernarda, how are you today?
11: I'm okay, but keeping things quiet is not what this trial is all about, because look at Keefe. Today we get to hear exactly what he did, the opposite of that, when we're talking about keeping things quiet.
9: Lots of chatter going on over there. Okay. Now, before we get into all the legalities, testimony started later today in the case of Dwayne Keefe D. Davis, accused of orchestrating the murder of rapper Tupac Shakur. Now, here's a look inside the courtroom. Davis is pleading not guilty, and it comes after a tense exchange on the stand with attorneys on both sides, and a former gang member called up to testify late yesterday. And after testimony from Reggie Wright Jr., who worked security for Death Row, Davis's lawyers have alleged without evidence that Wright could have been involved, and he's always denied those accusations. Let's bring in Alex Stone. Alex, what's going on? The prosecution started today by calling up a former FBI agent who interacted with Davis, not as a part of the murder investigation, but as part of an earlier investigation into the Crips gang. So what did he say about the agreement Davis made with law enforcement?
12: Yeah, so this is interesting that they are finally now getting, I say finally, we're only 3 days into a month-long trial here, but now getting into what's called a proffer agreement, this immunity agreement, where they began working with Dwayne Davis in a drug investigation. This is an FBI special agent, now former FBI special agent, Wade Lee. And Wade Lee says that they were looking at him and other members of the Crips in the Compton area for drug dealing that was going on, and that they made this deal with them to get less of a sentence after he was indicted, and that they made the deal, less prison time, hey, you work with us, and we'll cut a little bit of time off of your prison sentence. That they started working together, that he claimed over and over again that he was not involved in Shakur's murder. At some point, we know that the argument is going to be made that he admitted that he was involved in Shakur's murder. So he had this proffer agreement to protect him from any kind of prosecution. Now, prosecutors say this went away when he wrote the book and he went public with his story, and that's why they're able to go after him now. But we're finally hearing about this proffer agreement.
9: And Alex, it got heated on the stand late yesterday when a former Blood member and Death Row associate took the stand. Alex James McDonald made it clear that he did not want to be there. What was that scene like?
12: Yeah, exactly. A former Blood, and you know, the whole gang mantra of snitches get stitches, that this was really in effect here. And we've seen it with a couple of witnesses that he pretty much said, McDonald did, hey, treat me as a hostile witness. I don't want to be here. I was ordered to be here, and I'm not going to help you out. And he was able to talk about the gang warfare at the time, and the Crips and the Bloods, and East Coast, West Coast, Sean Diddy Combs, and Bad Boy Records, and Suge Knight, and Death Row Records. So he gave a little bit of background. But when it came down to it, he said even though he doesn't like Dwayne Davis, he's not going to send him to prison, and he's not going to give information that could help out the prosecution. So, you know, even now, they're in their 60s, but even now, they don't want to talk to police or prosecutors.
9: All right, Alex Stone, thank you. We'll get back to you tomorrow. So which side has the edge in the early days of this trial? And we're going to find out right now in a segment we're calling Lawyer Up. Let's bring back Brian and Bernardo. All right, Brian, he's going to be giving the perspective of the defense, and Bernardo here will handle the prosecution. We're going to keep it okay and clean, guys?
10: It's adversarial, no, but we'll... That's why you're in the middle.
9: All right, all right, all right. Now listen, the former FBI agent's testimony is the first time anyone has talked on the stand about the proffer agreement and what Davis told police about Tupac's murder. Now, Brian, I want to ask you this. If you're the defense, how do you push back on this?
10: So I think give context to what this is, right? Explain to the jury through cross-examination and ultimately on closing arguments what a proffer agreement is. We've sat through some of these before. We've educated our clients as to what it is. And you've got to give them something so you can get a better deal in return. There's an incentive to say, hey, this is what happened. There might be some embellishment on his part. Now, this is not the attorney who did the proffer agreement. It's a different defense attorney. So you can kind of throw that attorney under the bus and say, he embellished. He gave a little too much. When he told you these things, and this is the second part of it, is did you corroborate it? Did you go out and find out if these things were true? And if not, why didn't you press more charges? You could have, but you didn't, right? Because you weren't focused on Tupac then, just like you're really not focused on it today. This is all just fluff that you're bringing up.
9: Right. Now, Bernardo, this whole proffer agreement, it's predicated on the fact that you need to talk. But the thing about this trial is that it's based a lot on gang culture, centered around this idea about the need to not talk. So for the prosecution, how difficult could this be, trying to bring any kind of case, since silence is the, unifying factor for all of these people coming on the stand, even 30 years later?
11: So it's not just in gang cases that you have this hesitation or people not wanting to cooperate. That's just in general. I mean, having been a prosecutor for 16 years, that was our biggest hurdle, especially in homicide cases, because number one, people didn't want to get involved. It has nothing to do with me, so why would I get involved? And number two, it was like, why would I risk my safety? You can't guarantee me that my identity won't be known or there won't be any retaliation. But I think when you're explaining this to the jury, it's simple. It's a simple concept, because when you flip it to the jury and say, would you come forward and cooperate? Would you fear for your safety? Would you have raised your hand and say, hey, pick me, I have some information? And this jury already heard it from day one when the female testified and said, look, snitches get stitches, one. Number two, the cops were there and the cops put us on the sidewalk, and I was in fear that anyone who would have saw me would have thought I was cooperating. So they already heard this from day one. So now bringing into the mix in terms of criminal gang culture, now that's a different perspective. And that perspective is even much easier for a jury to be able to understand and respect.
9: All right, Brian, but on the same line of thinking, it's a pretty fine line for the defense to walk, to use, I guess, silence to their advantage. How would the defense go about doing that?
10: Don't touch it with a 10-foot pole when the witness is on the stand. And the reason for that is this concept of called opening the door. You don't want to get into a situation when you're attacking the witness on the stand and saying, well, you're not saying what happened. Clearly you weren't there. There's a reason why you're not doing it, because there's that one question too far that a lot of young attorneys do as well, where you ask that question, the person responds, yeah, because I don't want to get shot. Mm-hmm. And once the jury hears that, they're like, okay, now I understand why he's not talking. What you do is you allow that silence to sit there. And then on closing arguments or for a different witness, you say, this isn't about whether or not Keefe D committed this crime. It's about whether or not the prosecution proved it. Yeah, and with what they put forward, they didn't.
11: Keefe D's attorney yesterday made that crucial mistake several times with Mob James when he testified, because Mob James even at one point looked at Keefe D and was like, yo, man, talk to your attorney. Like, what I say is not going to benefit you at all. Like, he's trying to give him a heads up. And I think the jury will be able to grasp that concept, and it actually backfired on the defense, because it was clear from how the witness was responding, was like, yo, he knows Keefe D was involved. I don't want to say it here because that's not how I was raised.
9: Yeah, but Bernardo, we know Keefe D was involved because he said it so many times, not only in that interview with the FBI agents in 08 and 09, obviously see all the interviews we've seen online, but his book, his own memoir, they came out there. So what does that say now about what the work has to be done to try to prevent that from being the center focus of this case?
11: But that's why witnesses like Mob James, who testified yesterday, or James Mob, whatever, the guy who testified yesterday, his testimony is providing corroboration. Yeah. Because as a prosecutor, you don't go forward with a case if the only piece of evidence you have is supposedly the perpetrator's admission. If you don't have surveillance or any type of other corroboration, most states, like New York, won't allow you to go forward on that prosecution if you don't have something aside from the admission, because you want to make sure you prevent false confessions or prosecutions that are built just on the admission of someone. So in terms of Kifidi's statement, you have these other witnesses, you have this video, of course, of the MGM beating. All of that is a corroboration that allows this case to go forward. So they're not just resting on Kifidi's statement.
9: Well, Brian, Kifidi's statements, I mean, let's talk about it. They were extremely vivid. I mean, if you read his book, he talks about how many limos were used to carry his entourage around. He talked about the tailor that he visited to get his suit ready before he went to the MGM. I mean, he was talking about the kind of liquor he bought at the store before he actually went to that Tyson fight. So how does the defense try to convince a jury that everything that he just laid out were complete lies?
10: Show Keefe D talking in other situations. Is that his vocabulary? Is that how he describes things? Or is this what he does when someone is writing a book based on what he has done or is said to have done, and they're pulling additional facts out of him? I think that's the argument here. Look at his vocabulary. Like, that's not how he describes things. He's not describing things in this rich, colorful language that we're seeing in the book. The way I would describe this case, it's not about convincing anyone. I have a pretty good defense record that I'm really proud of, but I always tell people, prosecutors have lost more cases against me than I've won. This is a case where you let the prosecution lose. You don't try to win this one. You say, hey, you just haven't proved it. I'm not pushing too much. What's left here isn't a conviction, and you hope the jury sees it too.
11: But that's why the prosecution is being strategic here. You notice
9: that. Bernardo, tell me.
11: You see, the prosecution didn't start with Kifidi's memoir, right?
9: Right.
11: The prosecution, the witness they have on the stand right now, is the witness where he gave a proffer agreement. He gave a statement well before this memoir came out. So they want to focus it on pre-money time, be pre-money that he wanted to gain money. That's why he had this memoir. So now we're talking about the four, what started
10: first. But pre-money, but still looking at federal prison. So yeah, a book, I'm going to make, what, $10,000? But I'm fighting for 30 years of my life outside of prison.
9: Okay, very persuasive. We'll see what happens with that. Bernardo Villalona, Brian Buckmeyer, we'll come back to you, okay? Stick around. All right, next we're going to talk to someone who could soon take the stand. Documentary director Mike Dorsey gives us his take on the investigation and the evidence.
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13: That's what you said.
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1: To the views you didn't get to.

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8: You shouldn't be trying to steal my house.
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3: What is this place?
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12: In the middle of our street.
7: Please.
16: There are three victims we know of. 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
11: Female serial killers.
19: They kill for power, control.
1: Why is she telling us who's next?
18: You have no idea who you're dealing with.

0: All right, my next guest has been following the Tupac case for years and directed the documentary Murder Rap, Inside the Biggie and Tupac Murders. Filmmaker and director Mike Dorsey, thanks for joining me. Pleasure to have you on. Okay, Mike, your film helped push authorities to reopen the investigation into Tupac Shakur's 1996 murder. Do you consider the trial of Dwayne Keepy D. Davis somewhat of a full circle moment for you?
1: Absolutely. It's been surreal. It felt full circle when they arrested him nearly 3 years ago. And I'm kind of reliving that again now that the trial got started. And it doesn't feel real. And I mean, I'm going to be testifying and it doesn't feel real. So, yeah.
0: Yeah, and we're going to get to that, but I got to ask you this. Why do you think it took so long to get here?
1: That's a good question, and one I know has been asked a lot. They always knew who did it, I believe, from the very beginning. I think they always knew that Orlando Anderson, the defendant's nephew, was their prime suspect. He had the motive that night to pull the trigger. But they didn't have enough evidence at the time to prove it. And as they say, it's not what you know, it's what you can prove. And then Orlando Anderson himself was killed in an unrelated shootout about a year and a half later. So then they lost, you know, they don't have the shooter anymore. And so what it really took was Keefe D., his own big mouth coming forward and starting to do all these public interviews in his book where he confessed to his role. And that was, you know, the missing piece that fit in with all the other evidence that they already had.
0: And Mike,
1: they just had to
0: go ahead. You can finish up your point.
1: The last thing I'll say about that is once he started giving interviews, then, I mean, it was another like 5 years before they actually made an arrest. And I think the reason is it's kind of like detective work 101. You know, if you're suspect is talking, let him talk. So I think they just let him talk until they had enough evidence and they're like, okay, we now have, you know, almost a dozen confessions that we can use against him. Let's move forward.
0: Yeah, they let him talk, they let him write, they let him stream, they let him do everything about this case.
1: Right.
0: Now, Mike, exactly. I do want to ask you something else. You just said that you're going to be testifying at this trial. So what more can you tell us about that?
1: Not too much, but yes, I will be testifying and it's going to be soon. And it's just regarding a piece of evidence that I helped provide them with. I think it's so they can introduce that as evidence.
0: Okay. Now, Mike, you worked on the documentary with former

0: LAPD detective Greg Kading, who Davis told in 2008 that he was in the car at the time of the shooting and acquired the murder weapon, although Davis now says that was a lie. Now, he's expected to testify. Based on what he told you, how valuable of a witness do you think he'll be?
1: I think Greg Kading is an extremely valuable witness. I think that the defense is going to attack him. I think he's expecting that. And he was in the room when that proffered confession was done back in 2008, where Keefe for the first time confessed his role in this crime. So I think Greg Kading is very important. And I also think it's going to be probably a pretty contentious cross-examination.
0: Now, Mike Davis is claiming that he didn't write the memoir that said he's one of the last living witnesses of Tupac's shooting and was actually never there that night. Based on what you learned during your documentary research, what do you think about that statement?
1: I don't think it's a coincidence that he didn't say that until after he got arrested and charged with murder. The timing is suspicious. I think it was said in an earlier segment here that his book and his confessions are so detailed, almost beat by beat throughout that evening what happened. I think it's going to be very, very hard for him to convince a jury that he was somehow making that all up. And also, as far as the book is concerned, when he did his first public interview, which was on BET's docuseries called Death Row Chronicles about Death Row Records, that was the first public interview he'd ever given. And I was there for that interview. And I know that during that interview, he referenced the fact that he was writing a book. And that was almost 2 full years before his book came out. So if he's going to say now that he had no idea, I think he even recently said he didn't even know the book was going to be published. I think that's just impossible to believe.
0: Now, Mike, I do want to get to one part in your documentary. It stated that Tupac told his girlfriend not to come out with him after the Mike Tyson fight at the MGM Grand because he essentially, obviously his nephew was in that fight, because he felt like it was too dangerous. What do you think his mindset was there? Did you think Tupac felt that a fight was imminent?
1: It could be that he realized by that point what he had done and that, you know, the person he had attacked was a dangerous person. It could be he didn't want his girlfriend coming out with him that night. It's hard to get inside his mind to know what he was thinking. We know that he didn't wear his bulletproof vest. So if he really felt in danger, assuming he had that vest out there with him, you would have thought that he might have worn it and he might still be alive today if he had. So it does indicate, though, that, yeah, he realized maybe by then that there might be some danger.
0: All right, Mike Dorsey, thank you very much. All right, attorneys Brian and Bernarda are back to break down the latest in the Lindsay Clancy trial, what a forensic psychologist said she heard on the night she killed her 3 children.
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0: All right, now to On the Docket, where we follow other high-profile cases. It's day 16 of testimony in the Lindsey Clancy murder trial, ended with the jury being dismissed early for a, quote, unforeseen circumstance. Forensic psychologist Dr. Paul Zeisel taking the stand and testifying that the last time Lindsey Clancy heard a voice in her head was on the day she killed her three children before trying to take her own life.
28: Intrusive thoughts are unrelenting. They don't stop. They're what we call ego dystonic. You don't want them. They keep interfering with your ability to get through the day.
29: Did she have, at this point, intrusive thoughts continuing regarding voices that in her head that she heard constantly?
28: Yes.
29: What were these voices saying to her?
28: They were getting worse, and they were telling her to kill herself.
0: All right, let's bring in Brian and Bernarda back here to talk about this case. Bernarda, I want to start with you. The defense wanted a TikToker to testify who posted a video sharing her experiences at one of the hospitals where Clancy was treated. Now, the judge decided not to use her testimony. Do you think it's wise for the defense to use the online attention of the case is getting to try to maybe sway the jury?
30: Oh, absolutely. You use the media because you want to use the media attention because you never know what these jurors are actually looking at. Because the judge tells you that you shouldn't be watching the news or anything related to the trial that they're sitting in front. In fact, every day a judge will ask them, have you heard any news about the case? And if you have, you have to report it, right? But in terms of using the media, you have to think that it benefits them because he's getting a pulse for what is it that people are thinking. And these same people are the ones that are watching the trial.
31: Also, this person worked at one of the facilities that Lindsey Clancy supposedly went to, and she was testifying or was going to testify that the facility wasn't as hands-on as might have been the perspective. So I think that's helpful as well.
0: Right, right. And that's part of the cross-examination, Brian. Zeisel acknowledged that Clancy's medical records prior to the incident didn't reflect that she was hearing a voice in her head, though she did report intrusive thoughts. So how is that going to affect the defense?
31: So I think the defense is doing a smart thing. If you go back to the beginning, the prosecution lays out their case and they have expert after expert, people who have worked with Lindsey Clancy, from the therapist to psychiatrist, whoever it is, but drove home a very strong narrative of no one had the complete picture. Everyone had bits and pieces and couldn't properly diagnose her because of it. Now the defense has their expert and says, look at everything they could have looked at. Mm. Now they're trying to elevate their expert as being better than everyone else to say, well, you had the better picture. You obviously had the better perspective. What do you think? Clearly, the defense is resting their hat on that witness. I think it's a smart move.
0: Okay. And Bernard, on the cross-examination there, prosecutors, they tried to suggest that Dr. Zeisel planted the idea of Clancy hearing voices in her head to try to kill her children during that first meeting. So that was all 2 days before she made a similar comment to her husband over the phone. So do you think the jury will actually consider that little snippet?
30: So it's something that actually came up during the defense opening statement. The defense actually was on the offense about it and actually went into detail during their opening statement. Was like, the prosecution will want you to think that this doctor that's well-respected, that is used all around the country, is used in the federal system and the state system, would tell her what type of defense to go after. So in terms of, I would say, recent fabrication, right, because that's what the prosecution's trying to do. The prosecution, in order to push that forward, that jury will have to find that they're more credible than the defense witnesses. And if they don't, then it's going to fall flat.
0: Brian, you think that effort would work?
31: I think we got to wait and see what the prosecution does. If this becomes truly a battle of the experts, and they have their own case after the defense's case, this is going to be a tough one for the jury to understand. Did she intentionally murder her children, or did she lack criminal intent or insanity and didn't understand what she was doing?
0: Okay, we'll see tomorrow. Yeah. Brian, Bernarda, always a pleasure. Thank you. And of course, thank you for joining us. I'm Mike Ajachi. We'll be live weekdays with new episodes right here on ABC News Live at 5:30 p.m. and 8:30 p.m. Eastern. 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
21: These are me and my sister's OG girlfriends who know where all the bodies are buried.
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21: Liv, and Nat have so much history. Then Iris, Malika, and Khadija have history. 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

0: I'm Stephanie Ramos in New York, and tonight's big story, power of the presidency, how President Trump's endorsements are impacting high-stakes primaries and the road to the midterms. Then in our spotlight, Monsters of God, the director of hit docuseries Tiger King, returning with a new show about reptile smugglers. And in our last call, holding no punches, how two Gen Alpha sisters are taking on their predecessors. ABC News Live reports starts now. But we begin with breaking news. The State Department says five Americans have died in a helicopter crash in Kenya. Local authorities say seven people total were on board, and there are no survivors. ABC's Rena Roy has more.
1: Those five Americans are among the seven people dead in this horrific crash. Officials say everyone on board was killed, including the pilot, after the helicopter went down in Samburu County, Kenya. Ecuadorian officials saying the country's national intelligence chief and his wife were on board when it crashed near Ololokwe Mountain in the northern part of Kenya on its way from the Suyun Conservancy. You can see what appears to be pieces of the aircraft on the rocky mountainside and smoke rising into the air from the crash. The Kenyan Red Cross responded to the scene, emergency workers saying search and rescue efforts were hampered by difficult terrain and an active fire at the crash site. Luxury travel and tour agency And Beyond confirmed Wednesday that the aircraft was carrying its guests. In a statement, the company expressing its deepest sympathies to all those affected. Officials say it's unclear what caused the helicopter to go down. Rena Roy, ABC News, New York.
0: Rena, thank you. In tonight's big story, we're focusing on the power of President Trump's endorsement with just 76 days until the midterms. Let's bring in ABC's Washington Bureau Chief Rick Klein for more on this. Rick, great to see you. In the past 2 weeks, six candidates endorsed by President Trump have lost Republican primaries, including three just last night. I'm sure this is not what the president anticipated. What do you make of it?
2: Yeah, Stephanie, it's a losing streak for President Trump, and it's a rare losing streak. We're so used to him trouncing his opponents. Anyone who's not endorsed by him really has no chance in a Republican primary. That has changed a bit. Some of it's just an accident to the calendar. Some are particular circumstances. In some of these cases, it may actually be better for Republicans because people like Corey Mills, who's been haunted by scandal, Congressman Mills did not have the support of many people other than Donald Trump. And now that he's lost the primary, Trump has said he never really wanted them to run in the first place. Regardless of whether that was true or not, it is striking. And in some cases, you're seeing just a waning of his influence. But most of these are happening in places that are pretty red anyway. The Republicans will probably still hold them and probably still hold them with people that are very loyal to Donald Trump, just not the person that he had selected for the role.
0: And Rick, I also want to ask you about South Carolina's U.S. Senate race. Senator Darlene Graham, the late Senator Lindsey Graham's sister, had a Republican primary debate last night. She is facing criticism for her answer to a question about national security. We've got a clip.
3: Are Taiwan and the South China Sea national security issues for the United States? And if so, why or how?
4: I'm just going to be honest here. I'm not on national security. I'm not that informed on national security. So, but I do support the military.
0: And Rick, President Trump plans to campaign with Graham on Friday. So how crucial is this race, and what do you make of that answer?
2: Well, it was not a good answer, obviously. It's one of the worst answers you can imagine in the debate, especially given Lindsey Graham and his fluency in national security and foreign policy. That's what he was known for. So for his sister to say, it's not really my thing, and to have that long silence is not great. But yeah, we talk about the Trump endorsement. Will it carry the new Senator Graham over the finish line in the primary runoff? Congressman Ralph Norman is also a Trump loyalist, but he's been making the case that he's got a lot more of a proven track record and a knowledge of the issues. And I think that came through, at least in that debate clip from last night.
0: And Rick, let's shift over to Alaska. Is there a chance that seat there flips blue?
2: Yeah, fascinating. So all of the candidates run in the same primary in Alaska, whatever party you're in. So that meant there was Democrats, Republicans, Independents, including, as we've talked about, the two Dan Sullivans running yesterday. We know at least two of the people that are advancing to the runoff include the incumbent Senator Dan Sullivan and Mary Peltola, who actually finished ahead of Sullivan in the voting. So it means, at least in this round of voting, the person that got the most votes was a Democrat. Now, it'll be different in November because you'll have a narrowed list of candidates, and it's also possible that that you get more motivation from voters across the spectrum. But it is emblematic of the interest we've seen among Democrats in voting. And former Congresswoman Peltola is basically seen as the best chance that Democrats have in Alaska. Notably, she disavowed the endorsement and the support of former Vice President Harris just the other day and said she just wants to stick with Alaskans. And she says she's not worried about breaking with her party.
0: All right, let's head south to Florida, southeast. We've got to talk about progressive Democrats there. Have they gained more momentum? What are you seeing in that race?
2: Well, we saw in the gubernatorial race, one of the biggest, in the Senate race there, one of the biggest upsets so far this cycle with a self-described Democratic Socialist candidate beating Eugene Vindman, who was a star witness in the impeachment trial of Donald Trump. He'd raised way more money, but I think people maybe didn't spend it the right way. This was never really going to be on the map anyway, but any chance that the Democrats may have had in Florida may have gone away. But as we've talked about a little bit in Michigan and Wisconsin, a few other states recently, when you nominate someone from the far left in a battleground state, it runs the risk of backfiring on Democrats. We'll see what happens in Florida, but that was a very big upset, a very big surprise.
0: A lot going on. Rick, thank you very much for that update. Appreciate it.
2: You bet. Thanks, Stephanie.
0: President Trump says he is delaying new tariffs on Canadian goods. The 50% tariffs were set to go into effect today on dozens of products, including hockey sticks, wine, cheese, steel, aluminum, and cars. Now the president says he's pausing that plan for 3 days so the U.S. and Canada can work toward finalizing a deal. Canada's Prime Minister Mark Carney says substantial progress has been made, although there is still work to be done. Nolan Wells' family is marking what would have been the teenager's 19th birthday with a national day of prayer. Wells' father called the birthday an especially hard day for the family, as you can imagine. His mother saying his loss has definitely affected our family in ways we could have never imagined. The Mississippi teen went missing after going on a boat trip with friends on the 4th of July. His body was recovered 2 days later, and the cause of death remains unknown. Now to a harrowing plane landing in Ohio. New video shows a NetJets flight approaching the runway at Akron Canton Airport without its front landing gear down yesterday. You can see sparks flying from the front of the Cessna as the plane's nose touches the tarmac before coming to a stop. The airline says only two crew members were on board and no injuries were reported. The FAA is investigating. Federal investigators releasing new video and images from that deadly medical jet crash in Philadelphia. The material includes surveillance, doorbell, and dash cam video footage, along with photos and flight data. Here's ABC's Rena Roy.
5: Newly released video, images, and data giving us a closer look at what happened to this medical jet in Northeast Philadelphia when it crashed, killing 8 people in January of 2025. In this footage the NTSB gathered from neighbors' doorbell cameras, you can see the jet exploding into a fireball. Other clips show the crew doing pre-flight checks before the ambulance pulls up with the patient. The flight cleared for takeoff. Moments later, officials say the Learjet 55 climbed to about 1,600 feet, entered a left turn, then plunged toward the ground at nearly 10,000 feet per minute while accelerating to more than 275 miles per hour. Investigators say the aircraft was airborne for less than a minute. The plane was carrying an 11-year-old patient, her mother, two pilots, and two medical crew members on a flight home to Mexico. All of them killed, along with two others on the ground. More than 20 others were injured. The NTSB also releasing images of what was left after the crash. Among the materials are personal items recovered from the scene and pieces of the aircraft too damaged to provide any info. Investigators also have said the cockpit voice recorder was not recording the flight and likely had not been functioning for years.
6: These newly released materials are part of the NTSB's ongoing investigation into what caused the aircraft to fall from the sky. Why it went down remains unclear.
0: Rena, thank you. Prince Harry and Meghan are moving back to the UK after more than 6 years away. Sources telling ABC News King Charles was made aware of the plans last Sunday. And we're learning the king is welcoming the opportunity to see more of his extended family. Sources say the king, however, is making it clear there will be no alteration to Prince Harry or Meghan's role and status as private individuals and non-working royals. According to the Telegraph, their children, Prince Archie and Princess Lilibet, will start at British schools in September. There's no comment from Buckingham Palace. Coming up here on ABC News Live, reports from big cats to reptiles. The director of Tiger King talks about his new series with our Lindsay Davis. That's coming up next.
7: You shouldn't be trying to steal my house.
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0: Welcome back. Celine Dion is getting ready for a musical comeback. The legendary singer is set to take the stage in Paris next month for her first series of concerts since revealing her stiff person syndrome diagnosis. Now she's opening up in a new interview about her health. Rhiannon Alley has that story.
40: The voice of a generation is coming back to us right now. The singer opening up to Harper's Bazaar as the countdown to her return to the stage is officially on. A 5-week residency in Paris is now on the horizon, and she's putting in the work. Back in Las Vegas, Dion is doing Pilates 3 days a week plus 2 days of ballet. It's a remarkable turnaround from just a few years ago when her career came to a halt after a devastating stiff person syndrome diagnosis, a rare debilitating neurological disorder that forced her to step away from the stage. Now she's getting her body and her voice ready to return.
41: If I can't run, I'll walk. If I can't walk, I'll crawl. But I won't stop.
40: In the documentary, I Am Celine Dion, the 5-time Grammy winner opening up about taking high doses of Valium just to be able to walk, as well as other strong drugs because of the pain.
41: But I have to admit, it's been a struggle.
40: They paid for tickets, she says. They bought my records. They gave me that luxury. So the least I can do is tell them that I'm alive. The diva going on to say, instead of questioning life, can you live life? So I'm living my life, girl. I am living the life. Also sharing her special connection with fans, explaining, it's got to be because I'm an open book, adding, I'm honest and it's not always pretty. Sometimes it's happy things, sometimes it's sad, but it's called life.
0: Can't wait to see her back on stage. Our thanks to Rhiannon Alley for that report. In our spotlight, wild, dangerous, and shocking, we're talking about the underworld of the exotic reptile trade. The creator of the controversial hit show Tiger King has a new documentary series where he exposes the lucrative reptile smuggling industry. Here's ABC's Lindsay Davis.
1: How many people do this, Al?
2: Nobody.
1: Nobody.
3: Are you rolling the dice?
2: I'm not rolling the dice. I know what the hell I'm doing.
4: Dangerous reptiles and the humans wild enough to wrangle them.
1: Yeah, I think you can put them back.
4: This is the wild world of selling, breeding, and collecting exotic and sometimes illegal animals in the U.S.
5: How to get Komodos into the United States, I just happen to say, if you were to ship in boxes of 100 water monitors, hatchlings, so they were like 4 to 6 inches long, and you have a baby Komodo dragon, and you ship them in, you'd have to be an expert at fish and wildlife to open up a box of them and go, that's not a water monitor, that's a Komodo dragon.
4: Eric Good has spent years on the trail of the exotic animal trade, driven by a love of all creatures that crawl and slither, snakes in particular. For many, the stuff of nightmares, the devil personified in the book of Genesis.
6: Snakes. Why did it have to be snakes?
4: Indiana Jones's biggest fear in Raiders of the Lost Ark. The fellow passenger from hell in Snakes on a Plane.
7: I have had it with these snakes on this plane.
8: Snakes in particular often get a bad rap. People fear them, but yet you're so fascinated by them. Why?
9: Snakes are misunderstood. They're vilified wrongly. They're really important animals in the ecosystem, and we should love snakes.
4: Now, Eric directed Monsters of God, a new HBO docuseries that takes us inside the shadowy world of exotic reptile smugglers and the obsession that drives them. He's the man behind Netflix's Tiger King.
10: Not every day that a zookeeper went to prison for murder for hire.
4: The series, a massive hit, spawning internet memes and reaching 34 million unique U.S. viewers in its first 10 days when it premiered on Netflix. And Chimp Crazy, exploring the bizarre U.S. subculture of people who obsessively dote on pet chimpanzees.
11: There is this culture of almost entirely women who raise chimpanzees and monkeys as if they're babies.
12: There is nothing like holding, loving, being around a chimp.
9: But really, to make a story, whether it's Tiger King or Chimp Crazy, you really need to find a story, and you need to find interesting characters along the way to tell that story. And so this one was more challenging, that I had to go much deeper into sort of investigative journalist kind of work to tell the story.
4: Good's investigation takes him into the world of exotic animal traders. They buy rare snakes and lizards from around the world, selling them to zoos or wealthy private buyers.
13: As I got older, I worked for places that had reptiles, and I learned how to do shows. Wrestling alligators and milking venomous snakes for the public, you know.
16: Now, how deadly is this king cobra?
17: Well, you would certainly die.
13: I started to sell a few things on the side, and it got so big so quick. That's how I began.
4: Tommy Crutchfield rose to fame in the 1980s and 90s as a reptile dealer. In 1999, he pleaded guilty to 7 felony counts involving smuggling and illegal wildlife trafficking and was sentenced to 30 months in prison.
13: They know the difference in your hand and food. Now, my hand smells like that chicken. Watch it, watch it, watch it. Come here, bud.
21: Tommy, be careful.
13: See?
21: Careful.
13: See him getting interested? Do you see his nictitating membrane? He's thinking, see? He's seeing the world through his tongue.
21: Tommy, you're the lizard whisperer.
4: And at the top of the collector's wish list, reptiles so rare, they're virtually impossible to get your hands on.
5: At that time, the rarest of the rare had become the Fiji Island iguana.
22: Fiji Island iguana is reptile magic.
5: Absolutely incredible, beautiful animal.
22: Beautiful, beautiful. Lime green and pale blue crossbands on the males. It's got lemon highlights on its lips. It's got this beautiful eye. It's got these long, sharp nails. They're magnificent creatures.
5: You can't have them in the United States. So if they did come in the United States, they were like getting the Mona Lisa.
8: You interview two people who are well-known smugglers in this industry, and I'm curious if they expressed any remorse for their actions.
9: Oh, wow, that's a good question. Yeah, some of them do. They're a product of their environment. They found themselves having that role in life, being a reptile dealer. And I did interview some people that really were saddened by the sort of the casualties along the way of selling reptiles.
4: Monsters of God ultimately shines a light on the welfare of exotic animals and how behind the glamour of the trade, their exploitation can help drive species toward extinction.
8: Overall, ideally like your viewer to take away.
9: That there are so many endangered species out there, and especially reptiles. Turtles and tortoises are one of the most endangered groups of vertebrates on the planet. So just be aware that, you know, one day you'll wake up and these things won't be around. I want the next generation and the next generation to enjoy reptiles and be able to have a pet chameleon or a leopard gecko or a bearded dragon.
0: Our thanks to Lindsay Davis for that conversation. The five-part documentary Monsters of God airs Thursdays on HBO and HBO Max. And coming up here on ABC News Live reports, trend trolling tweens. The Gen Alpha sister making millions laugh online over their parodies of Gen Z influencers. Last Call is up next.
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30: Liv, and Nat have so much history. Then Iris, Malika, and Khadija have history. 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
42: Tonight, the deadly helicopter crash. 5 Americans killed. Also, the urgent search. The fugitive considered armed and dangerous. And David Muir takes you deep into the Grand Canyon. The awe and wonder and the worry over the Colorado River. World News Tonight with David Muir is the number one newscast in America.
0: Time now for our last call. The generational Cold War has apparently reached a brand new milestone. Two Gen Alpha sisters from across the pond are making Zoomers feel like boomers. ABC's Danny New is on this story.
43: 2, 1.
44: I suppose the time has come.
43: Wait, I'm literally obsessed!
44: When now Gen Z is old enough to be mocked by the next generation.
45: Were you trying to make fun of Gen Z the way that people online think that you were?
43: Yes, they do it so ridiculously. It's actually insane.
44: Tosha here is a 12-year-old member of Gen Alpha who, for the past few weeks...
43: First, as you know, we're going to do ASMR.
44: ...has been picking up millions of views for her impersonations of the 20-something-year-old influencers she sees trying food on her feed. However, some are now lauding her as a hero. One commenter writing, Gen Alpha serving karma to Gen Z on behalf of us millennials.
45: What would your advice be to Gen Z?
43: Maybe don't exaggerate on a strawberry.
44: For the record, though, Tosha, her mom Anna, and her sister Pola were not the first to come up with this idea. Working But they do have a unique way of taking on trends from their home in Scotland, which means, yes, Tosha is actually putting on an American accent, too.
45: Do you have a favorite American word or phrase you like to say in an American voice?
43: Orange.
1: Let's go.
2: I absolutely hate this.
44: But is their carefree comedy now bordering on poignancy? I asked two of ABC's younger staff members to watch and give their feedback.
2: Very good impression. I just hate
3: difficult
2: that.
3: To watch, though.
2: Yeah, difficult to watch.
43: Some amazingly orange carrots.
44: But for Tosha and Pola, they know one day their time will come, too, from Generation Beta.
43: Like the Gen Betas are going to be making fun of us.
45: How will that feel?
43: I'd be upset. Funny, but I'd be upset.
0: The time may come. They are entertaining millions, though. Our thanks to Danny New for that. The news never stops. You can find us anywhere you stream live news. And if you're on the go, we are on the ABC News app and abcnews.com as well. I'm Stephanie Ramos. Thank you so much for streaming with us. There's more news up next.

0: tonight. The deadly helicopter crash. 5 Americans killed. Also, the urgent search. The fugitive considered armed and dangerous. And David Muir takes you deep into the Grand Canyon. The awe and wonder and the worry over the Colorado River. World News Tonight with David Muir is the number one newscast in America.
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18: I'm Ashin Singh. It is Hump Day, Wednesday, August 19th. You've got questions and we've got answers. This is Search for a Breakdown. What you're asking right now in real time. Let's get right to it. We've got a Maya Ephraim here. She oversees our online search trends. Maya, what are people searching for today?
19: Hi, Ashin. Nice to see you. Following yesterday's Florida primary elections, voters are flooding Search for analysis of the results. People are diving deep into individual races, looking up policies for candidates like Byron Donalds and Angie Nixon. And interestingly, Florida is currently searching for the term Democratic Socialist more than any other state in the country. People are looking up the definition, the core beliefs, and which candidates align with the movement. Turning to weather, forecasts for a potentially historic winter continue to drive up interest. I can see people are really curious about 2026 Super El Nino predictions and projected snowfall maps. People are also asking how a super event differs from a normal one and the difference between El Nino and La Nina. And finally, interest spikes every single day. Court is in session for the Lindsay Clancy murder trial. Viewers are specifically looking for videos of her former mother-in-law's testimony after a highly searched exchange with the prosecutors. Ashin, a newer search I'm also noticing is from people asking what happens if Clancy is found not guilty by reason of a lack of criminal responsibility.
18: Wow, a lot to get to today. Maya, thank you so much. We'll check back with you in just a bit. Okay, let's dive a little deeper into the story that you guys can't stop asking about. Florida's primary election results. And we've got our political director, Avery Harper, to break it down. Avery, the matchup is set. We've got the Democrat, David Jolly. We've got Byron Donalds as the Republican nominee. A lot of people are searching and they want to know about their platforms and how they kind of stack up against each other.
20: Yeah, these are two very different candidates and nominees for their respective parties. So Congressman Byron Donalds, he's a staunch Trump ally. He is running on lowering property taxes and insurance rates and a continuing conservative leadership in the state of Florida, whereas David Jolly, he is focused on being a moderate. He has talked a lot about the issue of affordability, supporting public education, abortion rights. It's important to note that in the state of Florida, there is not a single Democrat who holds a statewide office, so Jolly's definitely the underdog in this race.
18: Talk to me about the loss for Corey Mills, because we all thought that that Trump endorsement would help carry him over, but it didn't. Talk to us about that controversy surrounding him, because we're seeing a lot of searches about that.
20: Yeah, he was facing a series of allegations from domestic abuse to sexual misconduct to even questions about his campaign finances. He was being investigated by the House Ethics Committee. He has denied all of those allegations, but despite having Trump's endorsements, we saw voters in the state of Florida in his district reject him and instead, casting ballots for Ryan Elijah, a former local television anchor.
18: Yeah, Avery, another familiar name that popped up was Debbie Wasserman Schultz. She was able to eke out her primary despite the redistricting in Florida. A lot of people are searching, what is her role in the Democratic Party? I know we've talked about her in the past, years ago now.
20: Yeah, she used to be the chair of the National Democratic Party. She actually did not represent this district originally. Her district was essentially eliminated because Florida redrew those districts in favor of Republicans. And so Wasserman Schultz opted to run in this majority black district, and that raised a lot of eyebrows. And so we saw her yesterday sort of acknowledge that, saying that she understands the importance of representation, and she wants to ban gerrymandering as she returns to Congress representing the Florida's 20th congressional district.
18: And Avery, before I let you go, Maya mentioned that wild breakout search. Florida is searching democratic socialism more than any other state in the country. What does that say about the state? How do you read into that?
20: That's definitely because of Angie Nixon. She pulled off this massive upset in the Senate Democratic primary. She beat out Alex Vindman, who was running more as a moderate, even though he had outraised her, I think, like 16 times, 16 to 1. She had far less money, but voters ultimately chose her. She was campaigning on Medicare for All, on public housing, on affordable housing, and universal child care. And ultimately, that is what voters in Florida opted to choose over someone who has more name recognition, probably nationally, in Alex Vindman. And this does follow a sort of progressive wave that we've seen in other places like Michigan, New York, and Colorado. But again, Florida is a solidly Republican state, and so it's definitely going to be an uphill battle for her in this general election.
18: For sure. Avery, thank you so much for breaking it down. We'll be hearing more from you as the election's near. All right, let's get to your questions about El Nino predictions. Our meteorologist Samara Theodore has some answers for us. Samara, appreciate you joining us. I've got a confession to make. Anytime you, Leslie, Ginger, talk about El Nino, I am just smiling and nodding. And it seems that people on search are agreeing with me. What actually is an El Nino and how often does it happen?
4: Okay, how much time do I have? No, let me go ahead and do my best to do this in a concise way. I'll answer the second part first. It happens every 2 to 7 years, per se. Okay, so what is an El Nino? Here's how I want you to think of it. So we're in the Pacific. First, let's get our bearings. We have South America here. Usually we have these trade winds, and they're just like blowing the warm water in the ocean towards Asia. And so what happens, like a conveyor belt, is that warm water goes here. Then we get this upwelling, this cool water coming up. So the waters tend to be a little bit cooler off the coast of South America there in the Pacific Ocean. What happens when those winds grow weak and things start to die down and become calmer? Now we start to see that warmer water not really being pushed anywhere, more so laxing and kind of floating back towards South America and into the Central Pacific. So now we have this warm blob of water really circulating just south of Hawaii, closer to South America. And so we call that El Nino. It can change based on the trade winds.
18: I see. That makes a lot of sense. So what does that mean for El Nino 2026? What are your predictions there?
4: So first, I want to talk about why it's important that we have that warm water where it's situated. Mm-hmm. It actually impacts the atmosphere. That's why it's important. What does it matter that the water's cold here or warm there? Well, where you have warm water, that's where you're going to get a lot of activity right above it. We know that warm water tends to heat the air right above it. And that's when we start to see a lot more activity in hurricanes. That's fuel for storms. It also can shift and really impact where the jet stream is situated. So where the warm water is located, complicated. It has a big impact on how weather plays out everywhere else on the globe. So here we have a more active season in the Pacific when it comes to hurricanes. We just had Lala in Hawaii, where things have been relatively quiet, right, in the Atlantic. That's what typically happens in an El Nino year. Not only that, these are the impacts on the lower 48. It tends to be wetter in the south, wetter and cooler in parts of the southeast. And then we get more drier conditions in the Midwest, and then it's warmer a little bit farther to the northwest.
18: I gotcha. Samara, you made me smarter today. I appreciate you, sis. And time to tee up the latest on the Lindsey Clancy murder trial. I've got our Peter Harlamis following the case. Peter, appreciate you being here, man. I can't go a day without seeing this topping search. People are wondering, when, if ever, will Lindsey Clancy actually take the stand in this case? Do you think it'll happen?
0: It's a good question. To me, it feels extremely unlikely, but not necessarily impossible. I think you have to consider the position she's currently in. She's someone who's actually at a state psychiatric facility, not necessarily stable, and testifying would require her go through cross-examination. That doesn't seem like the responsible thing for a defense lawyer to do, though she does have to affirmatively say yes or no in the coming days before the defense rests, whether or not she wants to exert that right. For now, though, it's been not suggested by defense lawyers at any point that they're going to call her as a witness, though it's not technically impossible.
18: Right. And Peter, we're seeing a lot of searches on whether or not Lindsey actually remembers the night that she actually killed her kids. Have we heard anything about from her attorneys about this?
0: Yeah, I mean, we've really heard a lot of details about this over the last 48 hours, specifically because they called a psychologist who met with Clancy in the days after those killings, where Clancy had a phone call with her ex-husband, Patrick, where she basically described that she was hearing a voice in her head telling her to kill the children and then kill herself. According to her defense lawyer, she was in an episode of psychosis when she heard that voice, though we've now seen some testimony kind of pushing back on whether or not she heard that voice. For example, that psychologist testified today that the idea of her hearing voices in her head, that's not necessarily something that's in the medical records that existed prior to the incident, so her previous doctors didn't notice that. On top of that, she didn't really communicate hearing those voices other than that one phone call and a separate conversation, apparently, with a hospital chaplain.
18: Just so much nuance to this. Peter, I know we talked about this yesterday, but we're still seeing a lot of search interest in Susan Clancy, the former mother-in-law of Lindsey Clancy. What do we know about her?
0: Yeah, she took the stand yesterday in really a remarkable few hours of testimony, where she went up on the stand and basically said Lindsey Clancy was begging for help, that her mental health was declining in the fall of 2022, and that she told her family members that she was struggling, that she needed help. Now, the mother-in-law is actually a nurse as well, so she not only helped connect Clancy to medical help, but she also helped her figure out her side effects from these medications she was taking. This really seems to be a push from defense lawyers to push back on this idea that Lindsey Clancy was unserious about her medical treatment. They argue she jumped from doctor to doctor, tried out different medications quickly, and then gave up and then plotted this scheme. What they're hearing with this witness is that she was reaching out for help, she was trying, and she was getting help from her family.
18: Peter, before I let you go real quick, people are wondering on search, what would happen if Lindsey is deemed not guilty by lack of reason or of criminal responsibility?
0: Yeah, if she gets acquitted, she's ultimately going to spend the rest of her life likely in a psychiatric facility run by the state. According to one of those psychologists who treated her, basically she has bad days and worse days, and that basically every day she thinks about those three children who she killed.
18: Just such a sad story. Peter Harlamis, thanks so much for keeping us updated, man. We just ran through your top searches, but what else is on your timeline? Let's get back to Maya. Maya, what else is trending today?
19: Ashan, a massive $5 billion dividend payout from State Farm is driving hundreds of thousands of searches from people looking up who qualifies. State Farm customers who had an auto insurance policy at any point between January 1st and December 31st, 2025 are eligible for a refund. The company says the payments are possible because of stronger than expected financial performance. And if you're planning a vacation on the high seas, you might want to double check your booking. The CDC revealed its list of cruise ships with the worst sanitation scores for 2026. Travelers are now turning to search and looking up scores by ship names to make sure their upcoming getaway did not make the list.
18: Look, Maya, no judgment from me, but the amount of news stories that we've done on the cruise world, I don't know if it's from me, you know? I think I'm going to pass. Appreciate you, Maya. Coming up, one search always leads to another. We've got a trending topic, but that's just the surface. Authorities colleagues say two frats were involved in a cocaine trafficking ring at Penn State. We've got the spiral. It's up next.
5: I've fought with many warriors in my time. They were far stronger than all of us put together, and they died. Facing enemies that scared me far less than this one. We're going to need a miracle.

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1: Welcome back to Search. Today's top searches are only part of the story. A simple scroll can sometimes take you down a deep rabbit hole. It's time now for The Spiral. All right, you guys can't stop asking questions about Penn State, and we're following your clicks and curiosity, and it looks like you guys want to know about a major cocaine bust there and frat culture on college campuses. So let's break it down. We've got our Andrew Dimbert up first, then we've got Adam McCready. Fellas, thank you so much for being here. Let's start with the latest on the investigation into the frat brothers charged in that alleged cocaine trafficking ring at Penn State. Andrew Dimbert has been here following the story for us. Andrew, appreciate you being here, man. So authorities say that this involves two fraternities, one that has now been suspended, and another that Penn State says wasn't even recognized as an official frat on campus. How did law enforcement crack down on this, and what is Penn State saying?
2: Yeah, so essentially Penn State can't really, at least at this point, sort of suspend or punish that other fraternity because they said it never had any affiliation to the university. But as for this investigation, you know, this didn't happen overnight. This was years of police work here, 2 years, a long-term investigation, really. And it all started when a detective went undercover and started making controlled purchases of the cocaine. Those purchases helped investigators uncover what they called a large-scale operation. And uncovering all of this then allowed prosecutors to get a statewide grand jury. And now you have 14 individuals facing charges, some of them really serious felonies, including conspiracy.
1: Oh, my gosh. Seems kind of unbelievable. Mm-hmm. So, Andrew, the attorney general has dubbed this investigation as Operation Drugs Unlimited. Like you said, 14 people have been charged. What exactly are they being accused of?
2: Well, it's important to note, and prosecutors say this, that this is not just a case of college kids possessing cocaine. And it's not even a case of college kids possessing a lot of cocaine. They say this was a sophisticated operation. They allege that the drugs were brought in from Philadelphia and New York. They were cut up, packaged, and sold at those two fraternity houses and then sold primarily to Penn State University students. Four of the defendants are facing major felonies, including the conspiracy charges I mentioned. Some are facing misdemeanor possession charges, and one is the father of one of the alleged dealers. He's accused of helping conceal drugs and obstructing the investigation, Ashin.
1: Feels like a plot of a movie, Andrew. And so, obviously, we're talking about frats here. So, was this just a drug ring, or did this somehow tie into, you know, frat hazing as we know it?
2: Well, the short answer is both, and this is where this case gets really disturbing here. According to court documents, one of those fraternities actually employed, if you will, some of its pledges and forced them into taking part in this operation to package and to distribute the drug. And remember, pledging is, that process where you try to get into the fraternity, the hazing ritual. So it involved these drugs, according to prosecutors. But this is not a hazing case. This is far more serious. It's a cocaine trafficking ring case. Ashin.
1: Andrew, this is really unbelievable. Mm-hmm. Appreciate you breaking this down for us. Let's now bring in Adam McCready. He's an associate professor in residence of higher education with expertise in college men and fraternities. Thank you so much for being here. So student affairs at Penn State are saying that criminal activity, including hazing, has, quote, no place at our institution. Does this drug bust at Penn State come as a surprise for you?
3: Not really. I mean, I think fraternities have been associated with social experience and parties and even drug use for decades, if not over a century now. So, no, not a surprise. I think, in fact, when I was a fraternity professional, there was a drug bust on my campus. And so not a new phenomenon, but I think the scope and severity of this issue is certainly concerning.
1: Yeah, Adam, I definitely remember it happening on my campus as well. And so fraternities and sorority chapters, they'll say that they don't condone hazing or abuse. But you and I both know that hazing does occur, and sometimes it can be deadly. Why is hazing an unofficial tradition for some members in Greek life? Like, how do we make sense of it?
3: Yeah, I mean, first it's important to recognize that hazing has occurred on college campuses before fraternities and sororities ever existed, and that these organizations simply adopted the behaviors that were already occurring on their campus when they began to indoctrinate new members into their experiences. And so the first fraternity hazing death actually happened in the late 19th century. So not a new phenomenon. I think that fraternities are, when they bring in new members, are

0: are finding ways to gatekeep. I think fraternity hazing issues are often more significant, or hazing is more significant often in fraternities than sororities, because masculinity and manhood are often associated with competition and risk-taking and violence. And so I think as new members try to secure the power and the social prestige that fraternities have, they're willing to engage in behaviors that might be risky, or engage behaviors like this drug related phenomenon at Penn State.
1: For sure. And I mean, break this down for me, especially for people who are not familiar with Greek life. Like, what is the lure for pledges? Like, why are they willing to participate in things like hazing, potentially criminal activity, like what we're seeing with these two fraternities at Penn State? Like, why even step into this realm?
0: Yeah. And I first want to say that, like, when you pledge or become a new member in a fraternity, it's not always about hazing, right? So this is not a consistent phenomenon across all organizations. I think particularly for fraternity chapters or houses that have status, new members are willing to engage in behaviors to access that status and prestige on their campus. And so on institutions like Penn State, where you have these large fraternity houses and the fraternities and sororities are the social outlet for campus, new members are willing to engage in behaviors they might not ordinarily willingly be able to do or willing to do in order to gain access to that social prestige and that social environment.
1: You talked a little bit about the history of Greek life. Like, what actually, just help contextualize this for me. Like, what is the overall and long-term benefit of joining a fraternity, of actually pledging, and what is the appeal as it dates to sort of generations ago?
0: Yeah, absolutely. I mean, at their best, right, fraternities are about places to find community and find belonging, and can often help members find supports and resources to be successful in college. I mean, many of these organizations have extensive alumni or undergraduate networks where members are willing to support each other through the college experience, but also throughout life. You know, I was a fraternity member, and some of my closest friends in this world are folks that I went to college with or were members elsewhere. And that, you know, when fraternities were founded 200 years ago on campuses, they were the sole social outlet for members at colleges who otherwise were under like strict policies and oversight from faculty. So for a long, long time, they've been an opportunity to build community and friendship. But at their very worst, right, they can perpetuate harms in these extreme environments like at Penn State.
1: For sure. Two sides to every coin. Adam, appreciate you, man. Thanks so much for joining us. Still ahead, it might be at the top of your feed, but what's the vibe? We've got your top pop culture and entertainment searches with Roxy Diaz, including a health update from Celine Dion before she returns to the stage. We got the Vibe Check. It's next.
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6: I've fought with many warriors in my time. 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
1: It is time now for our vibe check, a look at what's buzzing in entertainment and pop culture. 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
5: Hey, Ash. So listen, Bernard the Elf is hanging up his hat. David Krumholtz, beloved from the Santa Claus, Numbers, and Oppenheimer, announced on social media he's taken an indefinite break from acting, summing up his state of mind: frustrated, fed up, and fried. The actor citing disillusionment with actor pay and the pressure to build a social following just to stay employable. But after fans and fellow actors rallied, he says he's not quitting entirely, just wondering if there's a higher calling to pursue, like motivational speaking for kids. Now, rock lost a legend. Frank Beard, ZZ Top's drummer for 56 years, died in hospice care at his Texas ranch with family by his side. His death was announced on the band's website. His backbeat powered the trio from 1971 through Legs, Sharp Dressed Man, and a Rock Hall induction. Bill Gibbons, now the last original member of the band, called Beard one of the most naturally innovative drummers and a great and true son of Texas. And the irony was always this part, all right? Now, the legend that was named Beard was the only member without one. Billy Gibbons joking about it, saying Frank's beard is on his driver's license. So there you go. And Celine Dion is ready for her moment. The 58-year-old sharing a health update in an interview with Harper's Bazaar ahead of her 5-week Paris residency. It's her first real run of shows since her stiff person syndrome diagnosis. The vocalist saying that she had symptoms for 17 years before her 2022 diagnosis. She's now training like an athlete, including 90-minute Pilates sessions 3 times a week. And a demand for her Paris residency was intense, with tickets that sold out instantly. 3 weeks have been added in 2027. Near, far, wherever you are, the heart goes on, and Celine Dion is proof of that. And last but not least, Robin Williams' kids have revived his Instagram account, and they say it's to fight, quote, rampant AI abuse of his voice and likeness. In a statement, Zach, Zelda, and Cody say as technology evolves, they want this to be a safe, trusted place where stories, photos, videos, and memories shared reflect his legacy with authenticity, warmth, and care. And Williams' daughter Zelda taking to her personal account after the statement to apologize for posting on his account, saying, "I know it's a little strange, but," she says, "it's the best way to fight back against deep fakes." And Ash, the last post before this week was from 2014. Williams posted a birthday tribute to Zelda. That was just 2 weeks before his death. You know, he is always going to be remembered as a true icon.
1: That's so true. What a legend. I think about all the movies he's done. You know, you think about Patch Adams, Jumanji. But you know the real sleeper, Roxy? I still got that VHS of Flubber. I don't know if you remember
5: Flubber?
1: That.
5: Flubber?
1: Flubber, man.
5: Oh,
1: Flubber. That's
5: a,
1: no, we got to bring Flubber out the vault. That put some respect on Flubber.
5: I thought you were going to say Flubber. Mrs. Doubtfire.
1: Oh, you can't. How could I forget Mrs. Doubtfire? But
5: he has some of the best quotes out there. If you just like Google Robin Williams quotes, he was just such a great, kind-hearted man. Best quotes ever.
1: And a low-key style icon too. Rox, I appreciate you very much. All right, I'm Ashin Singh, and this is Search on ABC News Live, where your questions meet real answers. 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Be

0: I've fought with many warriors in my time. They were far stronger than all of us put together. And they died. Facing enemies that scared me far less than this one. We're going to need a miracle. It's not possible.
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11: Tonight on ABC News Live Prime, a deadly tourist helicopter crash with Americans among the victims. Devastating images of the scene are coming in. The helicopter went down during a tour over Kenya in a remote, hard-to-reach area. All 7 people on board were killed, including at least 4 Americans, a Telemundo executive among the victims. Victor Kendo has the latest.
12: I'm Stephanie Ramos. We're learning new details about the investigation into the shocking death of Hayden Panettiere, why police were at the family home of her boyfriend, and the animal rights ad she filmed just 2 weeks before she died.
11: Newly released videos of the medevac jet that crashed into a busy Philadelphia neighborhood that killed 8 people, including 2 on the ground. President Trump is promoting his many renovation projects, from the $400 million White House ballroom, a new driveway, and a new helipad for Marine One. On what would be Nolan Wells' 19th birthday, we talked to his parents about their search for answers in his death. Another primary election night in the books, and it could be sending early signals about what to expect during the November midterms. Inside the murder trial of Lindsay Clancy, as jurors hear from a psychologist on her mental state months before her children were killed.
13: Intrusive thoughts are unrelenting. They don't stop. They were getting worse, and they were telling her to kill herself.
11: Artificial intelligence is growing, but are Americans ready for it? The new study that shows where adults stand when it comes to the rapid expansion of AI's abilities.
14: I'm Sam Champion. We're tracking severe storms and extreme heat tonight, where the flash flood watches are and where those hotter temperatures are. We've got it all.
11: And a potentially major step forward in cancer treatment, the experimental vaccine that shows promise for high-risk melanoma patients.
1: From ABC News World Headquarters in New York, this is Prime with Lindsay Davis.
11: Good evening, everyone. I'm Lindsay Davis. Thanks so much for streaming with us. We begin with a devastating tourist helicopter crash in Kenya. All 7 people on board were killed when a safari helicopter went down in a remote part of northern Kenya. The U.S. State Department confirms that 5 Americans were among them. The helicopter was on a wildlife tour when it crashed near a mountain. Kenya's Red Cross said that its search and recovery efforts were impeded by difficult terrain and a fire at the crash site. Helicopter crashes have happened with increasing regularity in Kenya, which is a vibrant tourism industry. The cause of today's crash is still being investigated, and tonight we're learning more about the victims. ABC's Victor Kendo leads us off.
15: Tonight, 7 people are dead, including 5 Americans, after a safari helicopter crashed and burst into flames in Kenya. Authorities confirming these horrific videos, smoke pouring out of the burning wreckage, pieces of the helicopter strewn on the rocky mountainside. Officials say the helicopter crashed shortly before 9:15 this morning in the rugged foothills of the iconic Mount Ololokwe in northern Kenya, a popular tourist destination.
16: We have pictures that show that these helicopters in the past had landed on top of this mountain right on the edge of a cliff. So what may have happened, happened just as the helicopter was coming in to land, perhaps impacting the side of the cliff and falling to the ground.
15: Police telling ABC News, respected Telemundo executive Jose Suarez was among those five Americans killed. Also among the dead, well-known Miami businessman Roger Duarte, once featured in Forbes 30 Under 30, survived by two children and his wife, whose family owns the famous Versailles restaurant in Miami. Ecuadorian officials confirming the nation's intelligence chief, Michel Sensi Contugi, and his wife, Stephanie Hollihan, were also killed.
17: Lindsay, the cause of the crash is under investigation. This news shaking the Miami community. Roger Duarte's family saying in part, everyone on board was close, and the magnitude of this tragedy is impossible to comprehend, and there are no words to express the depth of our pain. We're thinking about their families tonight. Lindsay?
11: We sure are, Victor. Thank you. Today was day 16 of the Lindsay Clancy murder trial. Jurors heard more testimony from a psychologist speaking to Clancy's mental state in the months leading up to when she allegedly killed her three children. Irina Roy has the latest.
18: For a second day, psychologist Paul Zeisel walking jurors through the downward spiral he says Lindsay Clancy suffered in the months and days before the deaths of her children. Zeisel first met with Clancy 11 days after the killings and then about 60 times since then. Zeisel says Clancy had intrusive thoughts from a combination of bipolar disorder and postpartum psychosis.
13: Intrusive thoughts are unrelenting. They don't stop. They were getting worse, and they were telling her to kill herself.
18: Zeisel telling jurors that by January 24, 2023, the day of the killings and her attempted suicide, she could no longer determine right from wrong. He also described the call Clancy made from the hospital to her husband nearly 2 weeks later.
13: She had said that she heard a male voice ordering her, telling her that she didn't have any choice, but she had to kill her children and then kill herself.
18: Prosecutors have tried to cast doubt on that claim, arguing she acted intentionally and should be sent to prison. The defense also claiming Clancy received improper care from various medical professionals who prescribed her more than a dozen different psychiatric drugs in the months before the killings.
19: She wasn't getting what she wanted or what she needed from one provider, so then she went to another, really making a very confusing picture.
12: Clancy's mother and mother-in-law took the stand in her defense earlier this week, both testifying that they were concerned about the side effects from her medication, her mother saying it was destroying her mind. Lindsay?
11: Our thanks to Rena Roy for that. And for more legal analysis on what we saw in court today, let's bring in attorney Bernarda Villalona. So the day started with a psychologist who saw Lindsay Clancy, but prosecutors pointed out that Clancy never expressed to a therapist that she had been hearing voices. What kind of impact do you think that this could have on the jury on the insanity defense?
20: So in terms of what the prosecution has been doing with all of the defense experts is, and not even just the defense experts, but also their own witnesses in terms of the nurses and the doctors, is emphasizing that at no point did Lindsay Clancy tell them that she was suffering some kind of suicidal ideations or any homicidal ideations or a decision to want to harm her kids. And that's really important because the whole crux of the defense is that she was suffering a psychosis at the time when she decided to take the life of those three kids. I mean, ultimately, Lindsay, what's going to happen is that it's going to come down to credibility, because now that the prosecution and the defense have put up medical testimony, it's all going to fall down to this jury trying to decide which side they believe the most in terms of finding credible as to medical testimony.
11: So tell us about this woman who had made a viral post about the trial on TikTok. The defense was trying to bring her in. The judge denied that request.
0: What kind of information was she offering?
20: So this TikToker, it so happens that she was watching the trial, just like so many hundreds and thousands of people that are watching this trial. And when the prosecution was putting forth that this hospital, I believe is McLean Hospital, is pristine and one of the top hospitals in Massachusetts, this person, this TikToker was like, no, stop, stop. I worked there for 8 years and it's nothing what the prosecution is trying to put forth. The TikToker, the defense attorney, found out about her and ultimately had his investigators try to locate her and have her be a witness in front of this jury to tell this jury, like, look, this hospital that the prosecution is trying to say gave the best care to my client is actually not what the prosecution is telling the truth about. And the judge precluded that testimony on a few reasons. But most importantly is that the time that Lindsay was there, the TikToker wasn't working there.
0: What does this say about the attention, the immense, as you said, so many people really, you know, for good reason, taking an interest in this case, but the fact that a TikTok sleuths are being called into court as potential witnesses?
20: Absolutely. You can see that media attention, how important media attention is, because media attention can bring out witnesses that you wouldn't normally know about as a criminal defense attorney or even as a prosecutor, because it works on both ways. But this case has literally, I have people that have never spoken to me about a criminal case before,
0: now
20: even though that I've been doing this for over 20 years, all of a sudden was like, can you tell me about the mob in Boston?
0: Right.
20: Right.
0: All right. So let's turn quickly to the Tupac murder trial. Give us a sense of how difficult it's going to be. A lot of this, we're seeing gang culture emerge, and we know the whole idea of snitches get stitches, and how difficult you think it's going to be for the attorneys here to really get information.
20: So we've been seeing it throughout this trial. I mean, it's only day three. So from the very first day, opening statements to the very first civilian witness, the female that testified, that's where we get the first line in the evidence as to snitches get stitches. So the prosecution gave insight from the very beginning about how people do not want to cooperate. And it's not just because it's criminal gang activity. Just in normal life, people don't want to get involved because you can't secure my safety that if I come forward, nothing is going to happen to me. But I think it makes it easier when you have the criminal gang element to it for a prosecutor to argue to the jury, like, look, this is a culture where they definitely don't talk in terms of what happened or give people up, except it just didn't apply to Keefe D. Davis because he gave it all up doing his profit statement and in his book. But I think,
0: though he now says that he was
20: just lying. No, that was just money. That was just money. But today, at least the first witness that they have on the stand now is going to ultimately put in over 5 hours of an interview doing a profit statement.
0: Bernarda Villalona, we thank you so much. You can watch Burden of Proof right here on ABC News Live every day at 5:30 p.m. and 8:30 p.m. Eastern. You can also watch it on demand on Disney Plus, Hulu, or wherever you listen to podcasts by searching Burden of Proof. Now to the latest in the investigation in the death of Hayden Panettiere. We just learned that the Drug Enforcement Administration is joining the investigation. Today, police responded to a home belonging to her ex-boyfriend's family for a welfare check. ABC's Stephanie Ramos has more.
21: Tonight, as police investigate the sudden death of actress Hayden Panettiere, officers spotted leaving a home belonging to the family of her long-term boyfriend, Brian Hickerson. Police in Greenville, South Carolina, saying they responded to a call for a welfare check. Brian and his brother were with the actress at the time of her death and called 911.
22: Cardiac arrest. CPR is in progress.
21: The police found no signs of foul play or suspicious circumstances, and it could take weeks to determine the cause and manner of death. Hickerson was convicted of domestic violence against Panettiere, who chronicled a cycle of abuse in her recent memoir, saying she self-medicated to get through it.
23: In order to be around that kind of behavior, it took me dulling my senses and numbing myself with substances in order to silence that rational voice in my head.
21: Hickerson himself describing some of the abuse in a recent interview with TMZ.
24: I said, Hayden, I said, I'll give you 10 seconds to run as fast as you can before I throw it at you.
25: Lindsay, we have reached out to Brian Hickerson and his brother, but we have not heard back. Lindsay.
0: Stephanie, thank you. New videos were released from a deadly medevac jet crash in a busy Philadelphia neighborhood last year. The crash killed 8 people, including an 11-year-old patient and 2 people on the ground. The plane went down less than a minute after takeoff. Here's Morgan Norwood.
2: Tonight, newly released videos capturing the terrifying final seconds of a medevac jet that crashed into a busy Philadelphia neighborhood, killing 8 people, including an 11-year-old patient and her mother. Doorbell camera video showing the Learjet from that horrific crash last year plunging out of the sky, slamming into the ground, exploding in a fireball, and damaging nearby homes. Investigators say the jet was only in the air for less than a minute after taking off from Northeast Philadelphia Airport, climbing to 1,600 feet before veering into a lethal dive at 275 miles per hour. All 6 people on board that jet bound for Mexico, along with 2 people on the ground, killed. Investigators finding the jet's damaged cockpit voice recorder, saying it hadn't been functioning for years.
3: And Lindsay, the NTSB stresses the official cause of this crash still unknown tonight. The NTSB final report could take up to 2 years to complete, Lindsay.
0: Morgan, thank you. Now to the urgent manhunt underway in Worcester, Massachusetts, outside Boston. Police say they're searching for a, quote, dangerous fugitive, a therapist wanted for the murder of her husband, a 31-year-old police veteran, a 31-year police veteran. Here's our chief investigative correspondent, Aaron Katursky.
4: Tonight, an urgent search outside Boston for this woman, Karen Solomon, a therapist who advocated for police officers, now suspected in the death of her officer husband. Kurt Solomon was a patrolman with the Worcester Police Department 31 years before his fellow officers found him dead Tuesday morning after responding to a 911 call from the couple's home.
5: Is the caller a male or a female?
6: It was a female. Her voicemail on her phone says it's Karen Solomon.
4: Now investigators are racing to determine what happened inside that house.
7: There are other people involved in the house as well, but right now the Worcester Police Department is actively working to find Karen Solomon.
4: Police released this video of Solomon when she was last seen walking in pajama shorts, tank top, and flip-flops. Police said she's considered armed and dangerous. Investigators were seen at the couple's ranch-style home and handing out flyers with her picture. Karen Solomon appeared on TV as a founder of First Help, a suicide prevention program for police officers. And tonight, Lindsay, sources tell ABC News investigators are working to determine whether there had been prior instances of domestic violence in the relationship. Lindsay?
0: Aaron, thank you. Now to Washington. Amid stalled talks in the war with Iran, today President Trump focused publicly on promoting his many renovation projects, from the $400 million White House ballroom to a new driveway and a new helipad under construction for Marine One, his name inscribed on the granite. Here's our Jonathan Carl.
26: With the war in Iran soon to enter its 7th month, and concerns about the conditions for U.S. troops on Navy ships, and a new poll showing his approval rating at just 33%, a record low, President Trump today summoned reporters to check out his new White House helipad.
27: Nice job, fellas.
26: The president placing gold coins on the granite.
27: And these will go like that.
26: And signing a slab engraved with his name.
27: That looks pretty good.
26: He says the helipad will be more than just a place for his helicopter to land.
27: They can have people go there for cocktails and then walk to the ballroom.
26: And so it went for nearly 40 minutes. The president showing off White House renovations, which the Washington Post reports will cost more than $900 million. Unclear how much of that coming from taxpayers.
27: This is going to look incredible from the air and from every place.
26: He brushed off questions about whether peace talks with Iran will resume.
27: Maybe at some point, but right now, I think the situation is so good.
0: John joins us now. Staying on foreign policy, the president today talked about restarting talks with North Korea. What do we learn on that front?
28: Well, what he said is that he would meet with Kim Jong-un, the North Korean dictator, by the end of the year. Now, there's no indication as to when exactly that would happen or where it would happen. There's been no confirmation about any of this from the North Koreans. The officials I spoke to today said that there has been some communication between the White House and with Kim Jong-un or with the North Koreans, unclear exactly what that was, if it are more letters like we saw in the first Trump administration. But they say there has been some back and forth. But I've got to tell you, Lindsay, at this point, it sounds to me to be very tentative. The president clearly wants to meet with Kim Jong-un. Unclear exactly what the agenda would be. Kim Jong-un's nuclear arsenal, North Korea's nuclear arsenal, is now much greater than it was at the time of those two previous summits that he had in his first term.
0: John Carl from the White House for us. Thanks so much, John. Voters are sending some early signals about the November midterm elections, and some big matchups are coming into sharper focus. In Alaska, Democrat Mary Peltola and Republican Senator Dan Sullivan are moving on to the general election after advancing Tuesday in the top four primary. In Florida, primary voters weighed in on key congressional contests, including a closely watched race in District 20. For more on what the results tell us about the political landscape, let's bring in our political reporter, Mr. Jay O'Brien. So, Jay, what stands out to you most from last night's primary results?
1: Yeah, Lindsay. So I think starting in Florida, really, there was kind of that ongoing Democratic civil war on full display there. You saw Angie Nixon, for example, beat Alex Vindman in the Senate primary there. Angie Nixon is a Democratic Socialist. She joined the Democratic Socialist Party midway through this campaign, and she beat Alexander Vindman, who was backed by establishment Democrats, who was a key witness, remember, in President Trump's first impeachment. He had outraised Angie Nixon, but it wasn't a clean indicator about the future for the party, because in the governor's race, you had David Jolly win, and he's considered a moderate, and that was a statewide ballot, just as Angie Nixon's was. And then you had in key congressional districts, Jared Moskowitz and Debbie Wasserman Schultz beat back far-left challengers in their primaries. And so it wasn't a clear indicator that the future of the Democratic Party is most assuredly in the hands of the progressives, but Angie Nixon did have a big win overnight.
0: So what do these results tell us about where both parties stand heading into November?
1: It's really unclear exactly what the future of both parties is going to look like. You see that ongoing Democratic civil war. You see it on full display in Florida. But at the end of the day, it's ultimately going to come down to what this means on the general election ballot. It does give us somewhat of an indicator of it really depends on the strength of your campaign, the one that you run. It doesn't mean that you're necessarily going to be guaranteed a win because you are a progressive. But obviously, there is this growing far left movement within the Democratic Party. We should say here, though, while we talk about these Florida results, this is a race that's going to be an uphill battle for Democrats. The incumbent Republican senator there, Ashley Moody, who filled the vacancy created by Marco Rubio when he became Secretary of State, she is very likely to win that race at the end of the day in November.
0: Yeah, President Trump appears to be in the midst of a significant losing streak in Republican primaries, and we know he's campaigning Friday with Darlene Graham. What do you make of that?
1: Yeah, it's going to be interesting to see if Darlene Graham can pull this off. By our count, President Trump's endorsements have failed now 8 times in the last few weeks and months based on races that we're tracking. But overall, he has a very strong track record of endorsing Republican candidates who ultimately win. And the president is publicly very proud of that track record and publicly frustrated when candidates he endorses do not win, like Corey Mills, for example, in Florida. But Darlene Graham's going to be a big test to that because the president has really bear-hugged her. He encouraged her to run. She's the sister of the late Senator Lindsey Graham. He's going to campaign with her later this week. And we've seen her have some stumblings in the campaign trail, on the campaign trail. For instance, she had a debate last night in which she, a sitting senator, and she's only been a senator for a short period of time, but a sitting senator said that she is not that familiar with national security matters. She's the sister, remember, of Lindsey Graham, whose entire Senate career was largely about national security. So she's got a lot to overcome as a candidate here, and it will be a pretty big test for the president's endorsement.
0: Jay O'Brien for us. Thanks so much, Jay. Severe storms and extreme heat are stretching from California to the East Coast. There are flash flood threats across the Midwest. Heavy rain will move east tomorrow from Washington, D.C. to Philadelphia into New York City. And tonight, more than 70 million are under heat alerts. Let's get right to Sam Champion, who is tracking it all. Mother Nature keeping you busy, Sam.
8: It is very busy on the map, Lindsay. Let's get right to it. So the storms that will be on the East Coast are actually right now already throwing out heavy rain and the possibility of severe storms with them as well in the heartland. I would break this down into two areas, really, where that severe thunderstorm watch is and where the flash flooding is, because that's very heavy flooding rain in those storms. That goes from Illinois all the way into Pennsylvania and West Virginia. So if you look right there in Indianapolis, this is particularly concerning there because they had more than a foot of rain and really devastating flooding there just days ago. Put these storms in motion and that line of severe storms moves towards Paducah, Kentucky by about 9 o'clock. And then there it goes to the East Coast. And it's Washington, D.C., Philly, and New York just in time for the drive time home on Thursday. This could be up to 3 inches of rain an hour. And we do believe there will be some flooding involved in this. So we really need attention there. And we cannot forget the heat that's been going on into the deep south because it continues at least another day. We're talking Texas all the way to Florida. And Lindsay, these heat index levels are triple digits. That means 100 and likely up to 111 again.
0: And no relief in sight. All right. Sam Champion for us. Thanks so much, Sam. Moderna shares have more than doubled after the company announced that its mRNA cancer treatment passed a key test. Moderna and Merck are creating a treatment using an mRNA-cased cancer called intismeran. The vaccine can be tailored to patients based on unique mutations within their tumors. A current study shows that patients can live longer without their cancer returning or spreading if they take intismeran with a drug called Keytruda, an immunotherapy drug made by Merck. The study compared the results of using both drugs on melanoma patients as opposed to just using Keytruda. A stunning move for Harry and Meghan. ABC News has confirmed that they will leave California and move back to the UK. Let's bring in ABC's Trevor All for the latest. Trevor, what are you hearing?
9: Well, Lindsay, Harry and Meghan have been in the States for 6 years, and we have now confirmed that the Duke and Duchess of Sussex will be moving back to the UK with their two children, Archie and Lilibet. And while Buckingham Palace has no official comment on this, we have heard from a source familiar with the situation who says King Charles learned of these plans on Sunday, and he welcomes the opportunity to see the family more frequently. But we have also learned that there's going to be no change in the official status of Harry and Meghan as non-working royals. They're going to stick to that agreement that they made when they left the UK 6 years ago, Lindsay.
0: And we know that there were also questions before in the past about the government providing security for Harry and Meghan. Where does that stand?
9: Yeah, it's still a big question, maybe even bigger now, Lindsay, if they're planning to move back. So, of course, all of the attention that Harry and Meghan were receiving was a big reason why they left their positions to begin with. Harry's been very vocal about the fact that he feels whenever they're in the UK, they need police protection. But under the current agreement, they only get police protection on a case-by-case basis. And when the family visited the UK earlier this summer, they came without police protection. That is going to be a big question now moving forward, whether that agreement is going to change if they're going to live there permanently. And certainly, the palace is going to be, and the police are going to be asked that come tomorrow morning in the UK, Lindsay.
0: All right, Trevor, all for us. Thanks so much, Trevor. Coming up, we're joined by the family of Nolan Wells on what would have been his 19th birthday. Their message about how they're honoring their son as they still fight for answers. Plus, an incredible feat of strength caught on camera. See the moment a group of people lift a car off of a crash victim. And new research shows that young adults are increasingly worried about AI and its impact on the job market. The new numbers show how opinions are changing in tonight's By the Numbers.
10: All right, bye. The neighbors are complaining about the crop tops.
13: Oh, that's what was it, Doreen?
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13: Freezing your eggs is so vulnerable.
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14: 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I'm having sex, and I'm not working. I'm sex working! 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
19: These are me and my sister's OG girlfriends who know where all the bodies are buried.
29: Open up your blouse, get a look at
19: Nick, Liv, and Nat have so much history. Then Iris, Malika, and Khadija have history. It's going to be a little clicky.
30: You guys do not know me.
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43: I've fought with many warriors in my time. They were far stronger than all of us put together, and they died. Facing enemies that scared me far less than this one. We're going to need a miracle. It's not possible.
44: Please.
1: There are three victims we know of. The suspect is female, white, late 20s.
2: Female serial killers.
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11: He finds out you're Russ Holiday and murders you.
12: I think Chad Powers just died.

0: Gilman Wells' family marked what would have been the teen's 19th birthday today with a national day of prayer. The Mississippi teen went missing after going out on a boat trip with friends on the 4th of July. His body was recovered 2 days later, and his cause of death remains unknown. Joining us now are Nolan's parents, Christine Wells Wansley and Elmore Wansley. They're joined by family attorney Ben Crump. Thank you all so much for joining us today. Christine, give us a sense of what the hardest part of today is.
1: Not having him here. Not being able to FaceTime him and sing my horrible happy birthday song. Just him not being here with us.
0: Elmore, how are you remembering your son on this day? Not so much for how he died, because we still don't know that, but for how he lived.
2: Just the joy that he brought to our family. Just watching old videos and reading old messages, just memories of conversations, of wrestling matches, me chasing them around the house, stuff like that really helps with the entire situation, thinking about the good times.
0: Why was it important for you all to do these vigils and honor Nolan in this way on his birthday?
1: To make sure that his story stays alive, for people to understand, too, that it's okay to want to ask questions, want to make sure that you know the truth of what happened, but most importantly, just keeping his legacy alive.
0: Any idea how Nolan would have celebrated his 19th birthday?
1: He would have been at school, so yes. Of course we would not have been able to see him until the weekend. So I'm sure he would have gone to football practice, had class, and probably been like, "Hey, Ma, hey, Dad, send me some money so I can go get some actual food."
3: Yes.
0: Ben, want to bring you in here. So where do things stand now in the investigation?
4: Well, right now we're still seeking answers. I know we're trying to work collaboratively with the district attorney's office. Obviously, the Congressional Black Caucus has asked for the FBI to open an investigation. But, you know, we're celebrating Nolan's birthday, what would have been his 19th birthday. Over a month has passed since his tragic death. And still, we don't have the answers to what happened to Nolan Wells.
0: You've criticized the local authorities' handling of the case, emphasizing the need for transparency. The Jackson County District Attorney released a statement yesterday following public criticism of the DA's office and an investigation of the case, saying in part, public commentary does not make the speaker transparent, just like exercising restraint consistent with the law does not make the process corrupt. The fact that something is said does not necessarily mean it's actually true. What's your response to that?
4: Well, we've never criticized the district attorney's office. We obviously share with Nolan's parents and his family the question, will we get a full, fair, and transparent investigation in the death of Nolan Wells? Obviously, people are concerned all across America. Can we get a full, fair, transparent investigation? Isn't that what everybody would want if this was their child, to know that their child life is going to be treated as important as any other person's life? And that's what we're fighting for.
0: Ben, you've mentioned the importance of federal resources. Have you received that?
4: We haven't gotten an answer to that yet.
0: Christine and Elmore, what has the community response been like?
1: So far, it's been very positive. We are so grateful for our community. A lot of people are, you know, showing us a lot of love, especially when we're out in public. So for those of you who are standing behind us, beside us, in support of us, you know, I just want to say thank you to everyone.
0: Do the police regularly give you updates?
4: Well, we've been working. I'll say that. We've been engaging with the district attorney's office. And I will say this, Lindsay, that we are still on his birthday asking for the public to continue to share with us photographs, videos, and any kind of things they witnessed out there. We are still trying to get to the truth, the whole truth, and nothing but the truth. We want to know what happened to Nolan Wells. Wouldn't that be a great birthday present if people came forward and said, I'm going to tell what I saw? Because we always have said from day one, somebody knows something. Somebody saw something.
0: And Christine and Elmore, have you heard from any of the young men who your son was out with that day?
4: We won't get into that.
0: Okay, understood. Okay, last question. How would you like for people to remember Nolan?
1: As a big ball of sunshine.
2: Yeah. He's a very fine person.
1: That just
2: full of laughter.
1: Wanted everyone to feel love, feel included. And most importantly, you know, a peacemaker. He was not someone who got behind, you know, bullying, you know, those types of behaviors. That wasn't Nolan. That's not how we raised him to be.
0: Ben Crump, Christine, and Elmore Wansley, we thank you so much for the time, and know that our condolences continue to go out to you all in what has to be a especially difficult day in a hard season.
1: Thank you so much.
0: Coming up, AI anxiety. We'll take a closer look at the growing concerns by the numbers and what's fueling the fear. Plus, Rio's reunion, a dog discovered more than 1,000 miles from home. Find out what led to a safe return.
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7: Welcome back to Prime. Here's a look at the stories making headlines right now. The State Department says 5 Americans died in a helicopter crash in Kenya. 7 people in total were on board, and there are no survivors. A luxury travel and tour agency called And Beyond confirmed a helicopter carrying its guests went down, expressing deepest sympathies to those affected. The cause of the crash is under investigation. At least 2 students were killed and several others were injured in a crash involving a car and members of a cycling team in northern Tennessee. The victims were all students at Milligan University on a training ride. At least one person was airlifted from the scene. The driver is facing multiple charges, including vehicular homicide by recklessness. President Donald Trump has nominated a top White House aide to lead the FDA. Dr. Heidi Overton is a medical doctor and deputy director of the White House Domestic Policy Council. She's worked on several health initiatives in Trump's second term. Overton will still need confirmation by the Senate. An Oklahoma woman is reunited with her dog after he was found more than 1,000 miles away in North Carolina. Melissa Burris says her dog went missing from their home near Tulsa, but 2 weeks later, she received a call from a shelter in Greensboro. A Good Samaritan found the dog and brought him there. Staff scanned his microchip and tracked down Burris, who flew to North Carolina to get him. And still ahead, a large brawl breaks out between spectators at a baseball game. What happened after security broke it up? Plus, we're in the midst of an AI boom, but how are people feeling about it? We take a look at the differing opinions by the numbers.
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7: Welcome back, everyone. Artificial intelligence is everywhere and quickly becoming part of American lives every day. But how are most people feeling about that? We're taking a look at the AI issue by the numbers. 52%, that's a share of Americans who now say they're more concerned than excited about artificial intelligence becoming a bigger part of daily life. That's up sharply from 37% just 5 years ago. And while AI continues to transform everything from education to healthcare to the workplace, only 9% of adults say that they're more excited than concerned. Another 37% said that they feel both excitement and concern. Among young younger Americans, the shift is especially striking. For the first time, a majority of adults under the age of 30, 55% now say that they're more concerned than excited about AI. That's up from 39% just 2 years ago. Then there's the impact on jobs. 71% of Americans believe AI will mean fewer jobs over the next 2 years. That's up from 64% in 2024. The bottom line here, Americans continue to use AI more often, but the latest numbers suggest growing concern about where the technology is heading and what it could mean for the future of the workforce. For more on this, we welcome Madison Mills, senior AI reporter for Axios. Thanks so much for joining us, Madison. What stands out to me is that for the first time, a majority of adults under 30 say that they're more concerned than excited about AI. Why do you think that younger Americans who've grown up with technology

0: friends and have better conversation with them. With ChatGPT, for example, yes, there was that moment in 2022 where people started to use it and share personal information with it, and it felt really cool. But since then, we have seen survey after survey proving and showing us young people very loud and clear that they are not happy with the existence of these models for a wide variety of reasons. You've got privacy concerns, worries about the impact to their own economies, the data center build out, and then subsequent pushback, all of that coming together at once to lead to a lot of concern from young people about AI technology specifically.
1: And let's talk specifically about the concern about the potential for job loss in the next couple of years. Is that fear justified?
0: I think it's especially justified for young people because that's really the only area of the economy where we can see proof that AI is starting to impact their job prospects. We continue to see report after report of younger people's employment being challenged right now. I talk to CEOs all the time who tell me that they are pausing hiring for entry-level workers, and that's, of course, creating a challenging environment for these folks who, again, feel like they did all the right things. They went to college, they studied coding or engineering, and then all of a sudden they're graduating and feeling like all that work they put in is for a promise that they're not going to get to see the fruits of going forward. And so a lot of concern for those young people on AI impacting entry-level employment. But more broadly, we're really not seeing AI negatively impacting employment across the labor market as a whole. It really does seem specific to young people at this point in time.
1: And looking ahead, what do you think that policymakers, educators, and technology companies should be doing right now to try to build public trust?
0: I think the biggest thing is that somebody needs to come up with a pitch about why young people shouldn't hate this technology. It feels like that has missed their desks lately with AI executives and policymakers. We're waiting for clarity from Washington as well. The White House has this executive order AI framework that they have chosen to keep private. They're not revealing that framework publicly. So that also leaving voters in the dark about what AI regulation is going to look like. And frankly, that's part of why we're also seeing states stepping in with things like data center bans. That's obviously not one that AI companies would want. So if those companies want less of those statewide data center bans to be happening, maybe they need to be more clear with young people and encourage the government to be more clear with voters in general about what their regulatory path is going to look like.
1: Madison Mills, thank you so much for your time. Really appreciate it.
0: Thank you.
1: Coming up, the Cessna plane that made a daring emergency landing in Ohio, and our conversation with stand-up comedian Kelsey Cook about her new special, Happy Hour.
2: That might be enough for my head.
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1: New video shows LAPD officers and civilians making a dramatic car crash rescue. A Cessna makes a daring emergency landing in Ohio, and a Tennessee aquarium has the latest addition to its summer penguin baby boom. These

0: Stories and more in tonight's rundown. Newly released body cam footage shows LAPD officers and civilians lifting up a car to help rescue a person who was pinned underneath after a car accident July 21st. The victim is expected to recover. Police praise the teamwork, writing, "Together we can move mountains and cars." A large brawl broke out in the stands between Cubs and White Sox fans at Wrigley Field in Chicago during the eighth inning of the crosstown game Monday. Video shows fans from both teams throwing fists during a heated moment. Several fans were escorted out of the ballpark. So far, no one has been arrested or charged. A daring emergency landing in Ohio after the front landing gear of a Cessna failed to deploy. The crew circled for an hour but was unable to fix the problem. The pilot then attempted to land the plane with no nose gear, bringing the plane down on the runway. No one was hurt, but the plane did suffer damage to its nose and underside. Former Wimbledon finalist Nick Kyrgios revealed that he tested positive for cocaine and was provisionally suspended from tennis. Kyrgios posted details of the case on social media, saying, "I recently failed a drug test in Mallorca after testing positive for cocaine, citing a lower-level tournament in June. I made a huge mistake and take full responsibility for it." Kyrgios has not appealed the provisional suspension. Cocaine is banned as a doping substance during competitions, with lower sanctions possible when used away from events. Kyrgios got a wild card to play doubles at Wimbledon last month and lost in the first round. A NASA spacecraft circling the moon is providing the sharpest views yet of the crater carved by a crashing SpaceX rocket. The space agency released before and after photos of the impact area on Tuesday. The Falcon rocket's upper stage plowed into the moon at 5,400 miles per hour on August 5th. After drifting through space for more than a year, the fresh crater appears to be 60 feet across and less than 10 feet deep, according to scientists. Penguins at the Tennessee Aquarium are getting in on the summertime baby boom. The newest Gen 2 penguin chick hatched July 17th to parents Blue and Flower. This is their second offspring after the birth of their first, Carla, in 2022, and comes weeks after fellow penguins Nipper and Pebbles welcomed their new offspring at the zoo in late June. Thanks to the intervention from the aquarium after an early struggle, the latest newborn was able to feed and rapidly gain weight and can now feed on its own. Fans can follow along with the chick's progress through the Tennessee Aquarium Penguins Rock live stream. Stand-up comedian, podcast host, and online sensation Kelsey Cook is no stranger to brutally honest storytelling. Now she's out with her new candid and clever Netflix stand-up special, Happy Hour, where she covers everything from anxiety to breakdowns over dating to the pursuit of drinking by old people. Let's take a look.
1: I don't understand how, like, old people are still drinking hard. You know they're not hydrating, right? I feel like my grandma's like, "I haven't had water since I was a little girl." Okay?
0: All right, good to have you sat down with Kelsey to discuss bringing a good laugh to both longtime and new fans.
2: Joining us now is the ever hilarious Kelsey Cook. What's going on? Thank you for joining me.
1: Oh, thank you for having me.
2: Oh my gosh, the pleasure is all mine. Now, I want to talk about your upbringing a little bit because I love this. You're the daughter of an international yo-yo champion and a professional foosball player.
1: Yes.
2: How did your upbringing influence everything you got going on here?
1: I mean, it's not like I was going to have parents like that and become a dental hygienist. You know what I mean?
2: Yeah.
1: It's like, it's basically a family of clowns. It's weird hobbies. So, yeah, my dad is also a foosball champion and international yo-yo man and slam poetry champion.
2: I love this.
1: I know. I always tell people he has, like, the sex appeal of a fanny pack. Like, he's just, it's a miracle I was conceived. Like, thank God my mom was into that so that I could be here today. But, yeah, they met playing in a professional foosball tournament. So wow. I literally would not exist if it weren't for foosball.
2: Man, give it up for foosball.
1: Thank you. I know. I mean, I love it.
2: Also give it up for your first Netflix special, okay? Congratulations.
1: Thank you.
2: How does that feel?
1: Oh, my. It really feels so good. Like, this is my 17th year doing stand-up, and it's just one of those things that you always, it's like a sparkly thing on your vision board where you're like, man, that would be so cool to have happen someday. And, you know, I've been submitting to them for, gosh, probably like 10 years now. And it just feels so good to have it happen.
2: Wow. Now, in this special, you talk about a whole bunch of topics, such like mental health, but you do it in a way that is so relatable to everyone.
1: Thank
2: so
1: you.
2: How do you manage to balance that relatability yet still be so vulnerable?
1: Oh, thanks. Again, that was a lot of trial and error, especially. So my mom has dementia, unfortunately. And so that's a topic that I've started to talk about on stage in the last few years. And that was something that took a while to figure out, like, how do I get into something that is so heartbreaking, but bring some light to it so that I can not only feel less alone, but other people who are going through this can feel less alone. That's that balance of like, okay, how do we talk about these things without bringing the show to like a grinding halt,
2: right,
1: but also not have people feel like so bad for you that they check out of the comedy portion. Right. You know, it's a lot of moving things.
2: Well, you move well.
1: Thank you. Thanks.
2: Yes. Now, you're currently on your Reasonable Bedtime Tour. What has it been like? First of all, I love the name.
1: Thank you. We're in our late 30s.
2: Yeah, listen, get to bed early. Okay.
1: Yes, yes.
2: What's that been like, bringing this new content to your audience all over the place?
1: It feels so good. It does feel like the older I get, the more I look out in my crowd, and I do feel like we're feeling the same way, where before we named it the Reasonable Bedtime Tour, some of the late shows would start at like 10 p.m. and it was harder to get people out. And I also was like, I don't want to be working at 10 p.m. Like, I'm exhausted. And so we actually contacted the venues this year and we were like, this is what we're naming it. We're wondering if we could move some of those show times a little bit earlier. And people have loved it. It's like, people love a 6 p.m. show. People want to go out, have fun, and then like get home and like have a melatonin gummy.
2: Yes.
1: And check out, you know, like my crowds aren't huge partiers. They like want to get good sleep, I feel like.
2: Kelsey, this is a pleasure. Let's do this again soon.
1: Oh my gosh. Thank you for having me. This was great.
2: Thank you so much. Thanks for joining us. Happy Hour is now streaming on Netflix.
0: Don't take that melatonin gummy just yet. Our thanks to Aika Jachi and Kelsey Cook for that conversation. Coming up, new details about the student allegedly at the center of a Penn State cocaine trafficking ring and the tragic story of the death of Jason R. Day, the youngest black professor in the history of the University of Cambridge, after weeks of intense media scrutiny over accusations of plagiarism and questions about his life story.
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0: 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We're tracking several stories breaking this evening. In the flood zone, the painstaking search for the missing continues.
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0: From Paris, here at the Vatican. 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
15: Your testimony was so critical to Epstein's arrest. 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
29: Hey, I'm Maggie Rooley in Iceland reporting on a rare total solar eclipse. 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

0: Good evening, everyone. I'm Lindsay Davis. Thank you so much for streaming with us. Here are the headlines at this hour. We're tracking new details into the sudden death of Hayden Panettiere, including the federal agency that has joined the investigation and why police were seen at the family home of her ex-boyfriend today. Plus, federal investigators have released chilling new images of last year's deadly medical jet crash in Philadelphia. And a new cancer vaccine has shown some promising results for the deadliest type of skin cancer, melanoma. Drug makers Merck and Moderna say an experimental personalized mRNA vaccine was shown to reduce the risk of cancer spreading or returning. It remains unclear when they might apply for FDA approval. But we do begin with the devastating tourist helicopter crash in Kenya. All seven people on board were killed when a safari helicopter went down in a remote part of northern Kenya. The U.S. State Department confirms that five Americans were among them. The helicopter was on a wildlife tour when it crashed near a mountain. Search and rescue recovery efforts were impeded by difficult terrain and a fire at the crash site. The cause of the crash is being investigated. Meanwhile, we're learning more about the victims. ABC's Victor Akendo has those details.
1: Tonight, seven people are dead, including five Americans, after a safari helicopter crashed and burst into flames in Kenya. Authorities confirming these horrific videos, smoke pouring out of the burning wreckage, pieces of the helicopter strewn on the rocky mountainside. Officials say the helicopter crashed shortly before 9:15 this morning in the rugged foothills of the iconic Mount Ololokwe in northern Kenya, a popular tourist destination.
2: We have pictures that show that these helicopters in the past had landed on top of this mountain right on the edge of a cliff. So what may have happened, happened just as the helicopter was coming in to land, perhaps impacting the side of the cliff and falling to the ground.
1: Police telling ABC News, respected Telemundo executive Jose Suarez was among those five Americans killed. Also among the dead, well-known Miami businessman Roger Duarte, once featured in Forbes 30 Under 30, survived by two children and his wife, whose family owns the famous Versailles restaurant in Miami. Ecuadorian officials confirming the nation's intelligence chief, Michel Sensi-Gontugi, and his wife, Stephanie Hollihan, were also killed.
0: Our thanks to Victor Akendo. Now to the latest in the investigation in the death of Hayden Panettiere. We just learned that the Drug Enforcement Administration is joining in the investigation. Today, police responded to a home belonging to her ex-boyfriend's family for a welfare check. ABC's Stephanie Ramos has those details.
3: Tonight, as police investigate the sudden death of actress Hayden Panettiere, officers spotted leaving a home belonging to the family of her long-term boyfriend, Brian Hickerson. Police in Greenville, South Carolina, saying they responded to a call for a welfare check. Brian and his brother were with the actress at the time of her death and called 911.
4: Cardiac arrest. CPR is in progress.
3: The police found no signs of foul play or suspicious circumstances, and it could take weeks to determine the cause and manner of death. Hickerson was convicted of domestic violence against Panettiere, who chronicled a cycle of abuse in her recent memoir, saying she self-medicated to get through it.
5: In order to be around that kind of behavior, it took me dulling my senses and numbing myself with substances in order to silence that rational voice in my head.
3: Hickerson himself describing some of the abuse in a recent interview with TMZ.
6: I said, Hayden, I said, I'll give you 10 seconds to run as fast as you can before I throw it at you.
0: Our thanks to Stephanie Ramos. We have new details in the Penn State University cocaine trafficking case. Court records show that one of the, quote, main suppliers who was charged in the case was surprised when police officers arrested him at one of the fraternity houses. The defendant, Thomas Robinson, goes.